0: Miss Mary Kate Ultra from over there, or you want to pass it over here?
1: You can pass. I'll pass it. You can pass it. Just do your normal setup like every other time. I think changing things is so problematic.
0: Yeah. All right. Link.
1: Every little change is problematic.
0: Do.
1: Wouldn't you agree? Don't you agree? Dude, I think one of the best features of that voting site, Cotton Gin setup, is the progressively more interesting avatars as the douches advance. That was cool.
0: Yes. Yeah, that was really cool.
1: They've got like an animated GIF if they make it to the final round. That's sick.
0: Let's see. My Roadcaster just randomly decided to reboot on me.
1: Nice.
0: So let's see if all of my settings are in place.
1: My settings.
0: Ta-ta-ta.
1: I'm switching mic cables.
0: Oh, boy.
1: So that MKU and Cratchit can hear me.
0: Nice. Good. Grand. Okay, now I'm coming through.
1: There we go. Check one. Check trois.
2: Hello?
0: Check three. Hey.
1: What it do?
0: Can you hear us?
2: Yeah, yes.
0: Yay.
2: Congratulations.
1: Thank you.
0: Yeah. Giant douche victory.
1: It's all Sam. And really Tucker, too. I mean, I guess Tucker hasn't been done. I would love to bring Tucker and just bring the same clip.
2: You should. Ever since he, like, for me personally, ever since I heard, like, Tucker's been on the, I am shocked and appalled to hear that my neighbors have been collecting child pornography art. That is just shocking to me. Like, ever since he's been on that arc, it's been like, wow. Like, he's playing the new dumbfounded conspiracy theorist. Yeah. Yep. Like, controlled opposition guy.
1: Well, you know, he's just a guy who likes hunting and vacationing in like Riyadh and shit like that, you know.
2: There's one thing where he pretty much admits to it being insane that he doesn't know all this stuff. He's like, oh, and I looked it up and it was on Wikipedia and this is my neighbor.
1: Oh my God.
2: Highly recommend.
1: Most plugged in J school to DC pipeline. My dad was like fucking literally Voice of America. CIA yeah. spook. Oh, I'm just a regular guy.
2: Yeah, like, dude, come on.
1: I just like to hunt ducks with my dogs. Leave me alone.
2: Yep. It's funny, though. He deserves an award.
1: Some
2: or something.
1: Sort of award, yes. Reward for his actions.
2: Okay. Woo-wee. Whoa, yeah, what a world. What a whirlwind.
0: Test the vocal mails. Callers, you still out there? Because we got a phone number also.
2: Yes.
0: 213-839-8668. You could be just like this brave hitter once was calling in.
3: Actually, I'm in my automobile.
0: Everyone here, is that right?
3: I need to go to the automobile.
0: Okay. Cool. That sounds good.
2: Do you want to test the boost while we're here? I know you.
0: Testing the boost.
2: On my computer? Yeah. Sure. What is the website? Is it legal?
0: Are we doing a video tonight?
2: Not tonight. Okay. Because of...
0: All good.
2: All the stuff.
0: All the stuff. Yeah. Cool. I was just making sure I had everything open I need open. Beep, beep, beep, beep. Oh, and hitters out there listening, if there's a song you want to hear, head on over to homegrownhits.xyz, fill out the song request form, we can get it played tonight.
2: Oh, okay.
0: Tonight.
2: I like how you say tonight.
0: Tonight. Sometime tonight. Oh, man. Good to have.
2: I typed it in and it did something I've never seen.
0: Oh, no.
2: It do before, where it was like, that doesn't exist. Here's a...
0: See, now the stream gets a preview of what our usual pre-show are like.
2: Yeah. You hear that?
0: No, I didn't hear
2: did nothing. Nope.
0: I didn't hear nothing.
2: Ah, yes. We're working it out.
0: You gotta give Norm a good smack.
2: Yeah,
0: or I think we kicked him last week and that worked.
2: Yeah, that did work.
0: Sometimes he just needs the abuse.
2: We all do.
0: We all do.
2: A little bit of bullying.
0: Oh, yeah. Bullying never hurt nobody too much.
2: By the way, I like Seat Sitter trying to paint Eminem as a douchebag for his dad leaving him as a child and him getting bullied as a kid. That's... Dude. It's pretty good. Yeah. Okay. I love voting.
0: Oh, in the chat, in the if you want to hang out in the header, go to Pound Homegrown Hits on the Zero Node IRC. But right now there's discussion of voting and rigging and voting and whatever, but someone mentioned you could tie ID to the IP on the votes. But what if, say, you have more than one adult in a household that might be voting? Making
2: right.
0: their own decisions, damn it.
2: What if you wanted to rig it? What if you wanted double the amount of votes? Because you, in your life, you have been denied the amount of votes that you deserve.
0: Nice. Cotton Gin assures me it's set up for that.
2: Looks awesome. Woohoo! Matt Finley. Okay.
0: Hey,
2: I'm all over the place.
0: Matt Finley's right on time, even though we've been gaslighting him about the start time of this show for 3 weeks. Because, you know.
2: Yep.
0: It's Thursday, Matt.
2: Yep.
0: Hope you remembered. It's Thursday evening.
2: It show is in the hitter, boobery.
0: In the hitter, boobs. Cotton Gin, Eric PP, Net Ned, Serpent, Pfeiffer.
2: Eminem.
0: Eminem.
2: I want a credit card. I want loans for my votes. I have all sorts of ideas for votes. And we need it. I want to go in debt.
0: Dude. You should just get paid for voting, right? Then every time you vote, you got paid. Maybe I spent my pay on the stickers or whatever. But what if I hold my pay to get bonus votes? You know, couldn't I buy back some bonus votes for my commitment to voting? My loyalty to the voting machine?
2: There's definitely going to be ways that you can earn some voting tokens.
0: Yeah,
2: definitely. But I don't know what you're describing. I like it, but it's I'm also stupid and I forget what you said. I was like, oh yeah, that's a good idea. And now I'm like, wait, what?
0: You get paid to vote, but then you can buy the votes with tokens.
2: Just
0: add more votes.
2: Right, double, triple.
0: Ooh, what if it was like, you know, 10x your votes or
2: yeah,
0: something like that.
2: Let's make this complicated as fuck.
0: Yes, it can always get more complicated,
2: but not less.
0: Vote multiplier.
2: These votes, they're multiplying.
0: Matt is fighting a fine for not voting last year because down under it's a compulsory privilege. That's fucked up.
2: That just made me feel something weird.
0: Yeah.
2: That I don't think I've felt in a long time reading that.
0: Wow. That's just too much money.
2: That's crazy. We should have fines, though, for people who aren't voting well and they're not voting often.
0: You didn't vote right.
2: And you know what? People will give Spencer shit for swaying the vote because he's so fast at voting. But he's voting well because he's voting as much as he can. That's what we need. everyone to just vote as much as they possibly can.
1: Vote maxing.
2: Mm-hmm.
0: Vote maxing. Yeah, it's funny. On the first round of Battle of Douchebags, I've definitely been trained by hyperspace out where I just immediately started tapping like a crazy person. And then it blanked out. And I was like, wait, what? What did I do?
2: Yeah.
0: And I'm like, oh, wait, three votes. That's reasonable. Three votes is good.
2: Yeah, last night they were testing it out and I had it up on my phone. I was like, yeah, I could do. I thought I had more than three votes last night, to be honest with you. I was like, so how many did you get? Like eight? No, it was three. So I don't even know.
0: It's fun, yeah. The timing of the three, too, because you can, like, bounce out the vote, put two down, one on each if you can't decide, and then wait and use that third one.
2: Yeah, I like waiting to use the third one. Eventually, I had that tactic.
0: Yeah.
2: It's hard to know when to vote.
0: True, timing the vote. Do you vote in the morning, the noon, right before polls close?
1: We gonna vote all night long.
2: Isn't like Cheech and Chong like neither of them? Oh, I guess they're saying that what's his face is Mexican, but the other one, I just realized that Chong's Asian, which I mean Chong. I guess I guess that's a no brainer, and I guess look at him. But he looks more like John Lennon to me than any Asian I've ever met. Oh, thank you. Okay. Cheech Chong Lennon.
0: Chong Lennon.
2: Chong Lennon? Yo! We're not streaming the video. Yeah. Well, what'll
0: that's
2: it do?
0: Good.
2: Do we need to cancel it?
0: We don't
2: have the technology
0: shows.
2: To cancel. Oh yeah, we're gonna cancel Homegrown Heads.
0: If we gotta do a show without Norm, that's fine.
2: Well, normal work.
0: Normal work.
2: It's just the video stream, whatever.
0: Yeah, that's all good. Ooh, I saw a song request come in. That's exciting.
2: Oh, wow.
0: I'm adding
2: good.
0: It. Adding it now to the set list.
2: You know, I thought Vince sounded quite romantic.
1: He gave me some new ideas, definitely.
0: Yeah.
1: That I gotta try out.
2: That's just so funny. Hyperspace. Yeah, you were in hyperspace, Matt Finlay. It's just one of those, what do they call them? Acronyms. I need no, is that an acronym? No, because I always confuse those words. Acronym and the other one.
1: Anagram?
2: No. Just the one where it's like, we're shortening this and just using, like, isn't an acronym like fudge? Like an actual word. Yeah, that's it actually spells a word. An abbreviation is what I'm talking about.
1: Yeah.
2: Because HSO is not an acronym. But it's a better word, acronym, than, well, I guess they're fine. They're all fine words.
4: Very fine word.
2: Aw, Matt, you know, and I think we forgot to talk about you being on the show last week, too. We'll have to make up for that.
0: Yeah, dude. What the heck? We'll have to add, I'll put it in my notes. Bully Matt harder.
1: HSO would be an acronym.
2: So what?
1: It's an abbreviation if you say all the letters.
2: If you
1: if all the letters form a word, like FUD is an acronym.
2: Uh-huh. Yeah.
1: Or NASA is an acronym. But like LBJ is a initialism.
2: Oh. Oh, initialism.
1: Which is a type of abbreviation.
2: That's a new favorite word of mine. Initialism. Initialism. Oh, boy.
1: I thought he was cool, but then he got really into initialism. Now we don't talk.
2: Now we don't talk. Going on, Matt, leave.
0: Yeah, Matt wants to fill in for me. He wants to wait till I'm not around to come on into the hitter.
2: Bye-bye. Good luck. Wait, hold on. Wait, what's going on?
0: You see Matt in the chat?
2: He's asking maternity when I'm leaving for maternity leave. He'll be the Matt. He'll swap.
0: He'll be duh, Matt.
2: Maternity.
1: He doesn't know
2: Matt-ternity.
1: That Lorian podcasts during labor.
0: Yeah.
2: Yeah, I'm excited for the new co-host.
0: Yeah, me too.
2: That's part of why I don't say, and it's the second and final co-host, because you never know. Another one will show up.
0: That's right. Never know.
2: Yeah, just say wow. Other. Awkwardly.
0: The chat's going wild with this whole Matt cast idea. Now they're requesting Matt Finlay with Matt the Tall.
2: I know.
0: I would and take I think a week off for the both. Matt and Matt homegrown hits. Be MMH.
2: That would be awesome.
0: Matt X Matt. And then we could text them with questions and stuff.
2: And then we'll be off mic and we'll... And it'll be their show on Homegrown Hits.
0: Exactly. Yeah. We'll just give the boys a week.
2: Matt Grown Hits. Homegrown Mats.
0: Homegrown Mats.
2: Home Matt Hits. Matt Mats. Matt Hits. That's okay. We can't keep doing
0: Matt
2: this.
0: Matt Hits. We're going to have to re-record the theme song and everything.
2: Yeah.
0: I don't like this idea anymore.
2: Matt Homegrown Hits, Matt Squared.
0: Matt Cast.
2: At least.
1: Matt to the cast. Power of Matt.
2: We're just going to make it so corny.
0: Of gonna course. Love
2: it. Matt, everybody would love it. It'd be so funny.
1: Matt Power.
0: All right.
2: Matt World. Okay. Yeah. All right.
0: Hey, Litbot, are we lit? Probably not. Let me do the live tag.
2: Is there anything we're missing? And you've played a voice. No, maybe you didn't play voicemail.
0: I did.
1: Yep.
0: You said okay, you heard it.
2: All right.
0: It was about Hoffmobile.
2: I remembered it, but I wasn't sure if it was last week.
0: Wow. Well, it's always Thursday here, so. At some point, it was heard, and it's heard again, which is good, because... My audio stuff was acting wonky right at the start of the show. Love that. But feed has no live item with status live. It should. Anyway,
2: 1, 2, 3.
0: Do we want to keep up with our cold open? Or song open show?
2: I mean, I would, but it's up to... Everyone.
0: We need to take a vote.
2: Yeah, we need to have votes. Ooh, that's a good idea. One.
0: Homegrown voters.
2: Homegrown votes. We doing a cold... I mean, I think it would be it's a pretty good cold open. It's a pretty,
0: It's
2: a pretty hard... Open.
0: It's gonna get us pumped up for the rest of the show. I'm down. I do it.
2: Yeah.
0: I will do
2: All
0: it.
2: Alright. Let's do it.
0: Why? I'm just trying to figure out why it's not seeing my live.
2: Uh-oh.
0: My feed looks fine, guys.
2: Error.
0: I'm looking right at it.
2: Reason I like these things. That
0: oh, I must not have uploaded it like a total tard.
2: Feed has no live item with status equals live, but reason is live.
0: Nice read.
2: Thanks.
0: I mean, yeah, like if the thing said pending, then I would understand. But it says live on my machine. I think I just didn't get it uploaded where it needs to go. We'll try that.
2: Now I gotta do this. Yeah, clear my throat. Ooh! And no puppets tonight. It feels dirty.
0: Yeah. I know. Just our voices. It's alright, though. Doing it the old-fashioned way.
2: It just, got so much craziness today.
0: Totally.
2: Another week, another week.
0: That's right. Another week, another Thursday.
2: I don't know why that's so funny. But it was.
0: And another night of a certain water feature apps and not allowing people to boost.
2: Oh, man.
0: I know. That's why I just say the nude podcast apps. You gotta keep some ice cream money in a bunch of them. Okay, we're live now. You know how I know? Because the lip bot told me so.
2: Okay.
0: So,
2: okay.
0: Usually I'd be like, okay, let's take over the stream. But instead, I'll just drop a stinger on everyone and get this show on the road.
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4: 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I am the Shadow Bard of Nostra.

0: Hey, happy Thursday. You're back in the Hitter with Homegrown Hits, episode 139. Right on time. Get comfortable. Send in some song requests if there's something you want to listen to. Titicate that song over at homegrownhits.xyz. And, of course, I will be one of your DMU DJs tonight, DeLorean.
1: And I'll be another one of your DMU DJs tonight, Moshi Kate Ultra.
0: Yeah, that was Mosh Backward from Thrash Forward.
1: Nice.
0: I really like that combo of song name and band name together starting the show off.
1: Me too. And I like Mosh and Backwards. I think that's the way to

0: something new. I saw he had a placeholder for them till they get their wallet situation or maybe a node figured out. I thought that's great. That's good. That's a I think that's a good way to do it. You know, there's been a lot of talk about people uploading music from bands that aren't them or whatever. And, you know, it's not really what we're about here with decentralized music, because we like the peer-to-peer relationship between the hitters and the musicians. I know when I'm listening to a song on Homegrown Hits or playing it, I can boost that track on a nude podcast app, and 99% of the sats are going to go straight to the artist. 1% will hang back in the hitter so that we can thank you later. But if there's a placeholder, it means that the sats are going in a designated place so that when the band figures it out, they'll get them. Let's call him Mona. He's a trustworthy guy. One of very few music shows that keeps rocking and rolling along. Lightning Thrashes is his. So
1: yeah, check it out. Especially if you like metal.
0: Yeah. And if you're a metal musician that stumbles across this strange, magical broom closet of the internet, I hope you will consider decentralizing your music as well, hosting it on your own website as a home base for people to find you. And then, of course, just add it to the podcast index, and it'll be available on all the podcasting 2.0 apps out there. Kind of like this next guy. He is kind of a king in the decentralized music world. He's been blasted all over the place, and he keeps pulling up new tracks all the time, although they might be old to him from a back catalog. Who knows? It's Brash Habits with Pain Hurts.

0: And that was Mike Epting with She Doesn't Know Anything About God off of the album Junk Punk. Another man of many DMU projects. Andy?
1: Ah, yes.
0: And Mike both, yeah.
1: Back to, yeah, both of them. They're very similar in that way.
0: Yeah.
1: They have all these personas.
0: That's right.
1: Different characters. I love it. I think that's the way to do it, personally.
0: Me too. Yeah. A lot of stuff. Spread it out. Give it different identities. I enjoy right. it.
1: Show us your alter ego.
0: Yeah. Yeah. And also, I would throw a bear snare in there also, mm-hmm. just top of mind. I'm not listing. I just
1: oh, no. It's going to be everyone. It's technically everyone.
0: It is everyone.
1: Even the hitters and who haven't released music. Yeah.
0: Well,
1: look at that.
0: See, maybe they have, though, and we just haven't put the NIMs together.
1: That is true. And hey, you guys listening, if you have put those breadcrumbs together and you figured out who's who or what's what, if you don't know anything about God, or if you do know something about anything, you should call in and leave us a voicemail. We'll play it live on the show. Or if you're voice shy, you can text us. We have a wonderful jingle for the, you know, the number.
2: I'm a number man. 213.

0: date.
1: 213-839-8668. And I'm getting asked in the chat, what if you know nothing about nothing? And you could still leave a voicemail. You don't know, have to know anything to leave a voicemail. Other than dialing the number, I suppose, that could be a barrier to entry.
2: You have to know how to ask somebody who does know. Mm. Ooh, you could ask a stranger to speak for you, too.
1: Whoa.
2: If you don't know how to do that. We'd really appreciate that. Sometimes we get people calling hotels, and the hotel managers talk for them.
1: It's true. You never know who's going to be calling the hitter. But it's always fun to find out. And it doesn't matter who you are. We're not going to screen it. We're just going to play it. So whatever's clever.
2: that's right.
1: It's risky business, but that's part of the freedom that comes with hosting your own content and doing this in the using the podcasting 2.0 protocol. Pretty fun, pretty free.
2: Mm-hmm.
1: I was going to say pretty legal, but
2: I was going to say
1: areas might disagree.
2: I was going to say free user or user free. I can't. Oh, user freedom. Sam Altman, the winner of Battle of the Douchebags, which we just came from. We came from that world.
1: That's right.
2: He was talking about user freedom or some nonsense.
1: Yeah. Yeah. Wow. Battle of the Douchebags. One of the greatest live shows I've ever listened to and had the privilege of being a part of.
2: Yeah.
1: It's so much fun. And it just keeps evolving and getting even better. Today there was an official voting page, so it wasn't like, hey, find your account over here, go over there. No, it's like, just go to this webpage and vote, and you get 3 votes.
2: Perfect. Yeah, it's fun. I love voting.
1: I'm excited to see what comes next, too, because, you know, there's always more value being put into these productions. And so I've heard there's already more plans being discussed. So,
2: oh, yeah. Big plans with voting, for sure.
1: Going to be a big douchebag finale here pretty soon, huh?
2: Yeah. I'm excited for it.
1: I am.
2: I missed them.
1: Yeah. I avoid my douchebag like the plague.
2: She's
1: in my local area.
2: Tay-Tay.
1: Yeah. Luckily, for me, I suppose, as the douchebag presenter, she has been doing more podcast appearances. Thanks to her douchebag fiancé.
2: Oh, yeah, she's got a wedding coming up.
1: Yeah, I know. I'm kind of hoping the battle can wait till after that, because I'm sure there's going to be some golden content there.
2: If it does, then I think she'll win.
1: Dude, yeah. I hope she's a total bridezilla, just for Battle of the Douchebags.
2: Yeah, she's got to be.
1: Gotta be. All that money, you know exactly what you want, and it's not quite it when you see it. You know, one flower on the cake out of place. Unacceptable. Send it back and remake it.
2: throw it out.
1: throw it out. Bake me a new cake. Oh, crap. Yeah, it's, I don't know about the rest of the American Empire, but my douchebag still dominates local news.
2: For sure.
1: It's crazy. It's like American royalty.
2: We got to get her DMU. What do you think?
1: Yeah.
2: She could be on the show. Yes. Wait, she could be on the show with Matt Finlay when we have him on.
1: Yeah, definitely. Because we got to get Matt on. We'll say, Matt, Tay-Tay, pick a Thursday.
2: And then
1: give us 10 Thursdays at work, right? And then we'll find one Thursday that aligns out of 10. And be like, okay. And then the funniest thing would be if we just had everything set up. We said hello to them. We're like, this is how it works. All right. We're going to play the intro music. And then it's all you. And then you and I just left. And then it was just Matt and Tay-Tay.
2: That'd be awesome. They could do a duet.
1: Yeah. They could. If she's not a robot that shows up. Maybe it'd be easier if she was, though.
2: It might be easier if we all were robots. I think listening to music would be more enjoyable if I didn't have a soul or a heart.
1: Really?
2: Do you agree?
1: I'm not sure, because I feel like the enjoying comes from that rhythmic heartbeat and the soul feeling things. Remove it all, and then what's the point? Wouldn't it be the same as sitting in silence? Like, okay, there's noise, there's silence, there's music. Other people are laughing, but it doesn't compute.
2: Yeah, I mean,
1: things would be simple, though.
2: Yes, and secure and safe.
1: Oh, yes. Safety above all else.
2: And then we could really experience the freedom and sovereignty of music with these light restrictions.
1: Yeah. Well, you know, if safety is prioritized, there's going to be a list of words that are not allowed because they are not safe to people's brains.
2: Right. Exactly.
1: Or hearts. So. And we're looking out for the humans as the robot overlords of music.
2: Well, yeah, and that's exactly why it's safe to remove the human's mind and heart. And that's what we're going to be rolling out one of these days here.
1: Doesn't this worry you about our consciousness, like attempts at uploading consciousness to the computer? So someday they're going to be like, you know, Mary-Kate Ultra and DaLorean, they got it. They knew something. The rest of us had no idea. They were really looking out for musicians, and all their music was real and true. So we want them to be the uploaded consciousness protectors of the Department of Music or whatever. And then it's not us, and it's horrific and bad.
2: You know, I have a feeling there's good news and bad news here. This already happened, and I know it because I felt it happen. It's a little tingle that you feel once your consciousness is uploaded without your consent in the future. But we can always turn back time if that's Ooh. Possible. So, and I felt that too. So we'll make it work.
1: We'll make it work. We'll make it work. prompt grown hits, Eric PB says in the chat.
2: Oh, we need that, actually.
1: Yeah, you know, I'm seeing a lot of those. I see them. I think there's gardens and gardens full of prompt grown hits out there. Maybe not hits, but maybe prompt grown tunes that are competing with one another.
2: Prompter in the hits, maker grown.
1: Well, hopefully there's no competition between the musicians that make it here to Homegrown Hits, because they're all pretty damn rad individuals and bands. If they're collectives, whatever they identify as. But this next musician actually was on Noster, which is always kind of a big deal, and commented on our post today and said, I want to be on your show. And I was like, well, you can give us a call and be on the show tonight, technically.
2: And technically, they are going to be on the show.
1: That's right.
2: Either way.
1: Because they just released two tracks, and I've got one here to play for you. This is the song Image from Gless.

0: What is it about those two words, power and aggression? I've heard that a lot from the other guys in the band. Power and aggression. Is that the image you want to portray? Is that what people are supposed to respect about you?
1: The underground people will respect it because they get off on it so bad.
0: Power and aggression.
1: They get off on it so bad.

forgot to be mad, but then again I don't. Cause I gotta be mad, but then again I don't.

0: I really dig that sound. That it was a sound made by utilizing robots or computers, but definitely not just a prompt grown track for sure.
1: Yeah. You can hear the artisanal robotics.
0: Yeah, it was great. Great. And I opened the RSS feed to read the description, which says two very old tracks that I discovered in a folder. And it's like, hey, that's perfect for decentralizing. You have some old tracks in a folder. Where do you want to put it? I don't know. Slap it into an RSS feed. Throw it out there.
1: What a fun find. Like, it's awesome when you find money in the couch, but finding songs that you already made is that's fun.
0: And if they're completed.
1: Yes. It's like,
0: oh, I finished this and then I just didn't do anything with it. Any finished project that you come across, it's like, whoa, I forgot all about this. Maybe I should put it out there for people to enjoy. Yes, please.
1: Yeah. But yeah, that is a cool sound. I'm a big fan. It makes me feel like, once again, I am in an industrial, futuristic video game, and I am going to save the world.
0: Yeah.
1: So that's a plus.
0: Yeah, it's a good workout track.
1: Yes.
0: Anything, or working out, or running away from zombies, or whatever you're doing on your Thursdays, you know, like, throw it into that playlist when you gotta get moving.
1: Sleeping, put it on your dream playlist.
0: Yeah, that could be kind of crazy.
1: Get stuff done.
0: Hope you don't end up on that dream treadmill kind of situation, though, where you feel like you got to be running but you're not going anywhere.
1: Truly.
0: In the description, Glass says, I don't like the quality, but then again, they sound a bit punchier, if not groovier, than my new tracks. And then he talks about, for these tracks, I sampled my mini brew and then slapped loads of plugins on everything. Plugin orgy.
1: Ooh!
0: Dozens of EQs, Ableton compressors, overdrives, and saturators everywhere. Compressors, squashing compressors, saturators on the overdrives, and overdrives on the saturators. And then he says it was released February 20th, 2021. And I like having that release date in the description, and then here he has the published date for the RSS feed as this past week when it actually got published and self-hosted. I kind of like that, because we discussed this on the show last week. Hopefully it wasn't off the show, because Mary-Kate Ultra and I do chat off show sometimes. But we were talking about backdating songs. So it's like, you find something in a folder, it's from 2021, you're gonna put it on your site and then ping it to the index so that it can be on all the new podcast apps out there and the value for value music players. Do you put in the date it was published as the pub date, or do you put the date that you published the RSS feed?
1: Chicken or the egg, you know?
0: Yep. Both are right. They're both correct answers. It doesn't matter, but
1: it's or just there's cool. One correct answer, and no one will know.
0: There's one that makes our job as DMU DJs a lot easier, and there's one that makes us really work hard for the Thursday set list.
1: You know, and it's messed up. I'm not going to say which is which. One does make it a lot harder, and I think, unfortunately, that might be the right one. Isn't that messed up? Like, I hate that. Like my brain is like, it should be this.
0: That's how you would
1: do it. Yeah, but at the same time, it's, shooting myself in the foot.
0: Yeah. Speaking of correct, though, I hope everyone, if you enjoyed that track, make sure you're sending a boost to Glass. But Glass, if you're listening to this and you don't see any boost coming in from Homegrown Hits or via Homegrown Hits, I'm looking at your RSS feed, and your value recipient type says Node, but then you've got an address to a Coinos wallet or Coinos account. Mm-hmm. And I think we might need to change that type from Node to Ellen address. And also, I mean, like, for it to work like that. The other option, and I believe Coinos has said that KeySend payments will work, You just need a little bit more information in there so that Keysend payments come through. Because Keysend, for this show, is where the magic is at. Not to get it all technical or whatever. I know it's boring to people. But just hit me up if you're not seeing any sats coming through to you from your song being played tonight.
1: Yes, please let us know. We will remedy that.
0: That's right. That goes out to all the artists out there. And we're happy to troubleshoot and send you test boosts until we get it working. But you'll see there's there's just a little bit extra information you probably want to put in there to make it the node address with Keysend. That's the preferred way, at least, on this show. It's a hot topic.
1: A way that we can cleanly ensure that the artist will be getting what they're owed. And we don't want your money. We don't want the things that belong to you.
0: Right.
1: We like reading the messages, and we like the, you know, little 1% here, so we know that people boosted it, but we don't want to take your stuff. That's the exact opposite of what we're trying to do.
0: Yeah, precisely. So, and speaking of that, reading the messages and getting the stats where they're supposed to go, we've always got hitters boosting in on the other Thursdays of the week, the six other Thursdays of a week. And we like to thank them for supporting these artists who take a couple extra step and deal with some pain in the ass technical things to truly self-host and self-custody their art that they put a lot of time and effort into making. It's a huge value contribution to the world, art. So you want to make sure that when value is being returned, it is going straight to you. And with Keysend payments, no one needs permission to send it to you, which is ideal, I think. I mean, who wants to, like, may I please send you some money, sir? Yes, you may. And you have to say yes, you may to every single person. No, just let them throw money at you. Bask in the glory. Anyway, I'm scrolling back to the post show last week, and I see Magnolia Mayhem boosted in 933 sats through the podcast index directly and said, Boosty McBoostface. Nice. Now, MM over there, I know, is having some issues being logged in and out and not able to boost during the live show. But it was still technically live because we were doing the post show. It was awesome. Magnolia Mayhem boosted again, 933 sats, through the podcast index and said, Boosty McBoostface, I meant for that to be a live boost, but stupid NixOS broke again. Dang. Don't you hate when that happens?
1: When things break?
0: Yeah, when computers are...
1: Yeah, when it does what it does.
0: Oh, dude, technology is wild. And the times that it decides to take a nap or stop working is like, why? What happened? What did I do to you?
1: I know. Yeah, you know what they say, technology is such an ugly mother.
0: Dude. Oh, actually, you know, I want to say also, thank you to Matt Finlay. This is a huge value contribution. He was boosting a homegrown hits. I think this was 2 weeks ago now, but he was boosting the show and he noticed that the split to my node didn't go through. So he tagged me on Osir and said, DeLorean split failed. And I was able to come to my node and reboot it. It was like in a connecting loop. I'm like, what's going on? Reboot it. And then everything worked a-okay. So shout out, Matt. Thanks for letting me know. That's a cool thing about running a node, is as long as you've got real people who can say, oh, hey, if I don't say, hey, my node's going down for scheduled maintenance, someone says, hey, your split failed. And you go, oh, whoops, gotta take a look. And then you're fixing a node. Next thing you know, it's fixed. And you're all good to go. It's in your control. Pretty cool. Pretty cool. And nothing gets lost during that time. I mean, aside from failed boosts or whatever, but...
1: aside from a little sauce.
0: Yeah, a little sauce. So anyways, thanks, Matt. And let us know what Thursday works for you. Chad F. was boosting in 333 sats through Cast-O-Matic, and he was boosting Vampire off of the... I always want to say R&R Andy. But of course, this is another iteration. Brash Habits, Feeling the Light
1: album. Brash!
0: It's going to take some me a while to get all my Andy projects straight.
1: Was this Brash? Andy Brash that boosted in?
0: No, Vampire. This was Chad F.
1: Chad F for Vampire by Brash Habits. He is Rock and Roll Breakheart, but not Andy.
0: Yeah. That's right. I think we're getting it straight. Or else I'll just blame the pregnancy brain. Chad F was boosting in again. This time he was boosting that new Ground Zero track. 333 Sats through Castomatic. Thank you, Chad F. And then Henrik Flyman boosted in 575 Sats through Fountain with 3 electric guitar emojis. Thanks, Henrik. And then R&R Andy Brash coming through 2500 Sats through Castomatic. No note. Bowie, thank you for supporting the show.
1: There he is.
0: And putting songs out there for us to play. Really. The lifeblood of homegrown hits. All these homegrown artists out there.
1: Absolutely.
0: Then I see New Music Nudge Unit was boosting in via Fountain 210 Sats and said, love the Viagra cover, more please. We really should get Viagra Boys into V for V.
1: Yeah.
0: To which I say, go ahead, New Music Nudge Unit, get Viagra Boys into V for V.
1: I see it already. I feel like it's already happened.
0: I think it could happen.
1: In my mind.
0: they remind me of a real, true, epic, awesome DIY punk scene. But I think they're based out of Sweden. So geographically, you're a little bit closer. I know in the digital realm, we're all in the same hitter, but, you know, go for it. Go for it. You've got a great resume of epic bands brought into the world of decentralized music.
1: It just fits with it.
0: Yeah, definitely. And as for the bowl covers, yes, need to get more going. That's a fact. Okay, I'm scrolling up. I see that Matt Finlay was boosting in 123 Sats through Fountain. He said, I dig it, and was boosting Vampire by Brash Habits. And then Matt boosted again, 123 Sats through Fountain, this time to Jaded Jester's Icarus, and said, I bet Jaded Jester are a lot of fun live. And then Matt boosted in again, 123 Sats through Fountain, this time to the bowl covers of Medicine for Horses, and said, just washing down my ivermectin with some DMSO, as recommended from my local veterinarian when this song came on. What are the odds? With a masked emoji.
1: Ooh, they're watching you.
0: It's true.
1: Everyone. They're watching you inside of you.
0: Ooh.
1: Take it as a compliment.
0: Yeah. It all looks good. That's what I want them to say when I get my review. Which, you know.
1: Your review?
0: Yeah.
1: Like, at the end of your life?
0: Yeah. No, I was actually thinking about like being pulled into a back room and someone's like, we've been watching your innards. All looks good. Just wanted to let you know.
1: Aw, thanks.
0: Every toilet movement, perfect. Thanks. It's like, it is crazy. You ever felt like you ate a camera? Like, they show you those little bugs. They're like, look how little our bugs are now that we can put in a room and listen to everything. It's like, oh, yeah, small enough to fit in a pee. Cool. That's great.
1: Mm.
0: Haven't eaten 1,000 of those and shit them out. Anyway. Yeah. Make Heroism, rounding us off for the night with 100 Sats through Fountain. It's like, working. Something like that.
1: You sound like the Swedish chef.
0: Yeah, you're right. I did.
1: Got Sweden on the mind.
0: That's my Swede coming out for you. And hey, of course, we've got more DMU to play for you. Up next, we've got a back-to-back double DMU feature from Let 'Em Riot, starting off with Up to You.

0: Yeah, let them riot. Decentralizing their music. And I see that they are using Music Side Project to do so. But someone ought to let them know there's a new .musicsideproject.com worth checking out.
1: Yes, I'll link it in the show notes, which you can check out in the published episode. Or you can also go to homegrownhits.substack.com and you can check out Music Side Project 2.0.
0: Yeah, I love their sound. They're a pretty big deal. Let them riot.
1: Yeah, it's all, I love, love, love the guitar tone. It's just, I fangirl over that guitar tone.
0: Nice.
1: It's not a choice. It just happens. And the vocals, too.
0: It takes me away.
1: All of it.
0: To some special place.
1: Yeah.
0: Which is nice.
1: It's not even fair. Like, if something just has that guitar tone, I'm just going to like it. It's just, it's not even an option.
0: It's the sound of your innards.
1: Yeah.
0: But by that, I mean soul. The good innards. Mm-hmm. The ones that no camera can see.
1: Mm-hmm.
0: Yeah. So, again, I looked at their RSS feed. Look at me, looking at people's RSS feeds. And I see an Ellen address in there, too, for their Strike wallet. And I'm just worried it's not going to work because the type is node instead of Ellen address. And even, I just, get in touch. Let them riot.
1: Yeah.
0: Let's get your feed fixed. The only way to make sure that things are going to work is to do test boosting, you know? So let me send you some sats for tests until it's actually working. And then we can all feel good about it and know that your feed is good to go. New.musicsideproject.com does allow for Ellen address as a type on the value recipient tags, whereas the old one is just node, which is for keysend. And this is why I'm not like jumping up and down like, oh, this is such an easy fix. I am not sure that Ellen address wallets have a great track record of receiving boosts through music shows like ours.
1: Yeah.
0: And that's why I say, just build a node.
1: Yeah!
0: And it can be as simple as just running AlbiHub on a desktop. So, that's an option. And no, you don't have to pay monthly for running AlbiHub on your desktop. But you can have a fully functional node that's, like, pretty much a two-click install. So, anyway...
1: Yeah, just reach out if you'd like any help, because we we love your music.
0: Yes. Yeah, and we want to make sure that the value the hitters are sending to you actually gets to you and doesn't get hung up somewhere. Because that's the point of Homegrown Hits. So we don't need any third parties. We don't need any middlemen. It can just be producer to talent, direct pipeline.
1: They're going to say producer to totalitarian for a second. That's where my mind's at, I guess.
0: Ooh, totalitarian producers. You know, the name of this show.
1: it's a bit of a tongue twister.
0: Totalitarian. Jeez, yeah, now I can't even get it out once.
1: Oh, yeah.
0: Yeah, I know in the show notes we have a link to the setting up a Start 9 node video. It's very short if you want to build a node. But another part of running a node is the magic of Helipad, where you can read the messages from the boostograms that hitters or any of your friends out there are sending to you. And I think that's such an important part of the value lifestyle. Because there are, you don't know, you might not know this, but there are people sending you love letters right now.
1: Yeah.
0: And if you're not reading them, like, oh, man, you're missing out. You'd have a little twinkle in your eye and a little skip in your step for the rest of the day with some of the nice things people have said. So, I encourage you. I don't think it's, at this point, it just keeps getting easier and easier to run your own node. And if you're serious about Bitcoin and whatever, I think it's worth it to be a part of the network officially. So, you can at me. You can hate boost my show. I don't mind. I say it on Tuesdays, too.
1: every damn day of the week, girl.
0: Yeah, it's kind of funny. It's like everyone gets in at their own time, at their own price, of course, is what Bitcoiners say. But the path that you find yourself here, especially in the decentralized music corner, is so different for so many people. And only recently, within the past year, I guess, and that might be kind of long, we've been grabbing musicians from Noster. So it's cool, like, finding people from new spaces, but also having to re-explain. When I started, it was like 2020 with podcasting 2.0 protocol, and the only thing you could do was rent or build a node. So it was a learning curve. And everything I know about Bitcoin and Lightning, on-chain, off-chain, you know, the old cocaine shit stain, it's all come from running a node and troubleshooting and tinkering and all that stuff. So I'd say it's worth it in the long run. It sounds daunting at first, but I don't know. I'm looking around at some Start 9 users. They are enjoying their time. Haven't had many headaches. So, give it a whirl.
1: It'll be fun. It'll be your nice journey.
0: Yeah, that's right.
1: Well, speaking of fun and journey, I forgot to ask you, how has your journey been this week?
0: Oh my gosh. It was another busy one because it was another birthday week.
1: Yeah.
0: Yeah. The man of the house, Sir Spencer, he had a birthday this week. He has the magical 6-9 birthday. So we took him out to dinner. We went to Twin Peaks, which is a fantastic
1: restaurant. I love that for you guys. Restaurant.
0: Yeah, but you know what? Like, so it used to be Hooters was kind of the only restaurant, at least I could think of. There might have been like local places doing cute niche things, but Hooters was the one everyone knew about, and their food sucked. So it was like, go for the ass cheeks, but also maybe you just get a drink and skip the food. I don't know. Maybe it's a local thing too, because, you know, franchises and whatever. But Twin Peaks, we've been to many a Twin Peaks location, and the food is so good. Even the, you know, the chef actually messed up my order this week. They had a whole new staff. It seemed like everyone was new, including our waitress. And they gave me, I ordered a Philly cheesesteak, Texas style. And they yeah, dig this. They put chicken in there, though, instead of steak. That's kind of a big deal, but...
1: No, they didn't call it a chicken cheesesteak? They just called it a Texan? Well, that's weird. I mean, we have chicken cheesesteaks.
0: Yeah, I know, but I didn't order that.
1: Oh, right. Okay, yes.
0: I just ordered a cheesesteak, which I think default should be steak. Maybe not. I don't know, but either way, got it, and I'm looking at it, and I go, this is chicken. And then I took one bite, and it was so freaking good still. I'm like, ain't nobody got time for sending. It took so long because they were all new. I'm like, ain't nobody got time for sending this back. And then our waitress is going to be like even more goofy because they got it wrong. It's all good. It's all good. So that was fun. And then we had, we really got to take it easy. It was a rainy weekend. So our projects we wanted to do. There's a lot of, well, you know, we have to make Tetris out of the boxes in the garage. And obviously with the rain, like, part of this is taking the boxes out and putting them in the driveway so we can add wheels to the box holders. There's like a wall of boxes. We're going to put that on wheels so that it can move around and be more compact and cool. But we didn't get to do that because of the damn rain. So at one point, we definitely had a good binge session of One Piece, which I will 10 out of 10 recommend to everyone in the world. I think anyone and everyone should watch One Piece. It's fantastic. And I'm so invested now. It's just crazy. Anyways, I don't want to go like too full fangirl, but it's so good, you guys. And so it was nice. It was an easy going type of week. The kids now are taking turns getting sick, which kind of sucks, but, yeah, you know, whatever. It happens. What about you? How was your week?
1: My week, busy. Again, I feel like I blink an eye, just one of them, and then it's already Thursday again. I can't believe it's already Thursday. I feel like I've just been running around and working on projects and stuff. We're getting ready for tomorrow. We're heading to the middle of the state and a little bit outside of Pittsburgh area for the first time in my life. We're celebrating both of our birthdays combined.
0: Nice.
1: We're going to get a smorgasbord. We're going to get Amish breakfast buffet that I have been angling to try for my entire life in a Lancaster area. And then we're going to go to see Frank Lloyd Wright's Falling Water building. It's gonna be sweet. But yeah, so just getting ready. We're waking up early tomorrow, like I'm getting ready for work, just so we can make the buffet on time.
0: Nice. So see, but when it's something exciting and awesome worth waking up for, it's easy. Fly out of bed. Get that breakfast buffet. Dude, you guys have been on with the breakfast buffets or like delicious breakfasts recently.
1: Oh, yeah. Yeah, it was my dad's birthday. I forgot. It was my dad's birthday this Saturday. So we went out to breakfast to celebrate his birthday. I don't know what it is. We just keep going out for breakfast this year for everybody's birthdays.
0: Breakfast is the best. Start your day on the right foot. Or it doesn't even matter how late you wake up. Breakfast. Breakfast for every meal.
1: Yeah.
0: So good. Yeah. Oh, that's going to be so much fun.
1: Yeah. So, yeah, I've been trying to get a little bit ahead of you know, projects and work and stuff, art and all sorts of funness this week so that I can have a nice time. And that's why we're not having any hyperspace out this weekend.

0: lady.
1: It's the planning police.
0: Oh gosh, a total joke. My plans are so great that I tried to take everyone to a bowling alley that was on a military base. So is a total joke, and a lot of people, a lot of hitters will get it, and others will have to search for the lore there.
1: Yeah,
0: that was crazy.
1: It was a good time though.
0: And we're all here. We made it. Yeah. Anyways, I'm hoping some hitters made it into the voicemails, and I'm seeing we got some. So let's hear what the hitters are saying this week.
2: Hey. You know, it's that song. It's got the song with the instruments.
1: Mm-hmm. Yep.
2: There's like a do-do and like a and then I checked and well, don't tell them I did this, but I got the blood type and something like a B positive or something like that. But okay. You know, it's the song I like.
1: B positive.
0: Blood type of positive.
1: Let it be. Positive.
2: Something like that. In the hitter.
1: God bless you.
0: God bless you. Thanks.
1: I like this. Keep us guessing for eternity. It'll take us forever. Is it Yankee Doodle? Is it
0: it's gotta Cooper be
1: Friendly Family Friendly Family Feel Good Group? Is it?
0: I was leaning Cooper Friendly Family Group or Street Clones. With the blood type, I'm like, this is a very specific song and feel.
1: Oh, blood type.
0: Be positive.
1: Blood type. Be positive. Don't be negative.
0: No. Be positive. Got to be one of the best blood types out there. Anyways, we got another call.
2: But in all seriousness, y'all have been killing it with the artwork lately. Like, the last 10 or so episodes, the artwork has just been on point. But anyway, why are you not playing that song I like?
0: You gotta send in a titication. And yeah, shout out Mary-Kate Ultra. Killing the artwork for Homegrown Hits.
1: Aw, thanks. I feel like I've been really in a groove. And by that I mean I've just been enjoying it extra lately. Visual art has just been... it's just been helping my heart. So there you go.
0: Well, the hitters are noticing. And yeah, when you figure out the song with the instruments, the doo doo dum dum with the B positive type blood, send in a titication. homegrownhits.xyz.
1: Makes you want to come up with a song. Be positive. I don't know why. And for some reason, I'm hearing the Gless song in the back with that. Ooh. And it's this weird basketball chanting and then some yodeling and some sort of Western sounds and strings.
0: Okay, I think is that you've what got it is? Your work cut out for you now.
1: Yeah, maybe. Or maybe that's what the song he's talking about and I just can't remember it.
0: Yeah, it could be. And look at my brain, totally blank. Me and remembering, man. It's a tough one. I feel like my brain is overloaded on most days.
1: See?
0: I literally was just going to the old-fashioned question of, what did I have for breakfast today? And then I was going, oh no, I don't remember, but I know I ate something. It's coming
1: and
0: to me.
1: That's what matters.
0: Yeah.
1: That's what counts.
0: Eating was happening. Anyway, Matt the Tall is texting us, and I'm putting an image in the chat and in the chapter so that everyone on a new podcast app can see it. It's got a cute little cat girl with purple hair, lavender hair, and she's smiling. It says January, and then she's drooling. It says dissociation, and then she's got a question mark on her head and says June with a question mark.
1: Is this describing us?
0: That's what I was thinking. He goes, is anyone else feeling this image a little too much? It feels like I blinked and we're already halfway through the year. Yeah, I blame the fire horse.
1: Yeah, I blame the January shock. Now I got some June shock.
0: Yeah, I got no words. 6 months through the year. It is wild. Turning that page to June was like, whoa.

0: I'm here for it. I'm ready. I'm feeling it. Do you guys feel it? You feel all the different things aligning?
1: I'm feeling it.
0: Yeah.
2: Things are happening. It's an exciting time, and it's a great year so far. It's only going to get better, because, you know, we got to look forward to
1: Christmas!
0: Christmas in October!
2: Yeah, that's
0: and
2: it.
0: Halloween October in October. Is exciting.
2: Big party going down in KC. Find your way there. Matt says, with how you mentioned Kozuki is going to be performing at Anime Expo, I'll definitely see if I can catch his performance and hopefully give him a hearty in the hitter. His music is great, and it would be awesome to collaborate on something. Guitar and ocarina definitely combo well together. Okay, I'm so excited that Matt the Tall is going to Anime Expo so that he can see Kozuki Tokaji for us. I want many pictures, maybe a video, please.
0: Yeah. Yes. I'm just going to keep saying yes.
2: Yeah, stalk him before the show and tell him to, we got to get it so that you can boost him while he's on stage. And then, and then tell him to say something about decentralized music while he's up there. And and name drop homegrown hits. Hell,
0: you got all
2: that? We're gonna send you some merch.
0: There you go. I was gonna say some merch.
2: We gotta get it out to Matt the Tall.
0: Yeah.
2: So you should email us show@homegrownhits.xyz with your address. We'll get you something.
0: Heck yeah.
2: Slap some stickers up around the Anime Expo. Mary Kate, he says, I wonder if your moment of your mind being blown last show had some hint of premonition. Because between last show and today, Nintendo revealed an Ocarina of Time remake.
0: It did.
2: I don't think any other game could cause such a wave of nostalgia with three notes in a trailer.
0: Oh.
2: And he's got the trailer here. And then we've got something for you, Matt the Tall, and for all the hitters.
3: There was a land called Hyrule, created by beings of supreme divinity.
2: By the way, we're not sponsored by Nintendo.
3: At the very edge of this kingdom.
0: They're sponsored by us.
2: That's right. We got the three notes there, though, so I'm going to stop it. I swear, it's value for value. We just really love those three notes. And, by the way, we've got some background music to play for everyone right now while we're reading Matt the Tall's messages. I hope that's all right. I'll get the level set up. But this was a new release from Henrik Flyman this week. Some instrumentals. So I'm going to play it quietly as I keep reading. Matt says, I hope they used real ocarina audio for the soundtrack, if nothing else. And if so, who the lucky musician is. It sounded like a real ocarina to me in the trailer. I find myself idly curious whether Sojiro was involved at all, or perhaps another Japanese ocarina musician. I'm just going to answer all three questions that came up last show, because we've never said there must be only two per show. It's not like there's a Sith rule at play or something. He says, answering Mary-Kate first, I'd consider Breath of the Wild my favorite Legend of Zelda game.
0: Good choice.
2: I've played, in part because of the time distance from the N64 days. I also never finished Ocarina of Time when I played it as a child, though I still fondly remember it, whereas Breath of the Wild I actually finished. Still need to eventually play Tears of the Kingdom at some point, but I've got too many things I want to do and not enough time or energy for all of them. Can recommend Tears of the Kingdom.
0: Relatable.
2: In answer to DeLorean, I'd say my favorite Legend of Zelda song is The Stables, because it combines the beauty of the Breath of the Wild with the nostalgia of Ocarina of Time, with how Lon Lon Ranch, or Epona's song, is embedded in it. Though the Song of Storms is a favorite, too. My favorite Legend of Zelda song I'm working on right now is from a game I haven't played at all. Wind Walker. Or is it Wind Waker?
0: I think it's Wind Waker.
2: He typed Waker, so.
0: Wind.
2: But then I'm gonna look it up.
0: Yeah, Wind Waker.
2: Wind Waker. Yeah, my brain said gosh. Walker.
0: I remember playing, that was the first Zelda game I ever played on Wii, and it was awful. And I was like, I hate Legend of Zelda, because it was like this weird experience. It was like this, it was like the exercise, like weird version of it. And I was like, you had to move your body. And I was like, what the heck is this?
2: Matt says,
0: I had a little fun.
2: I hinted at it as a jig I'm working on. The latter half of that song in particular is going to be challenging since the opportunities for breathing are nearly non-existent at full tempo. I've been working on properly learning the technique of double tonguing recently to make some particularly fast pieces sound right. I'm working on getting it down at 2/3 of full speed before increasing the pace. That song, and a couple other pieces... Whoops, and then message got cut off, so he said, since the message before this one got truncated, I've been working on properly learning the technique of double tonguing recently to make sure some particularly fast pieces sound right. Okay, it was where we left off. I'm working on getting it down at 2/3 of full speed before increasing the pace. That song and a couple other pieces are definitely forcing me to learn new techniques to play them well at full speed. My answer for a favorite Nintendo soundtrack is one you might not expect. Super Smash Bros. Ultimate. The soundtrack is effectively a best-of collection of music from every game whose characters are in it, not to mention some of which are unique to the franchise, along with some remixes. Might I reflect your questions from last show upon you, and to extend it a bit, what's your favorite game soundtrack? No need to limit it to Nintendo.
0: Okay, so favorite game soundtrack I would say is Undertale by Toby Fox. The man is a genius with sound. He was just trying to emulate previous games, and like he just makes it sound so easy, but it's a masterpiece, and it's a really good game. But up there is definitely Ocarina of Time. Like, I just, oh, and Sonic 1 and 2 on Sega Genesis, man, like, Green Hill Zone. Oh, I love video game music. Also, Disgaea 5, I never really played it that much, but there's this so many songs on there that I like, especially the one that's played in Item World. I think I like video game music more than I like playing video games.
2: It's pretty magical.
0: Yeah.
2: Dang. The music is such an important component of really immersing yourself in the world that you're playing in. And so for me, I didn't play Nintendo games until I was an adult, which is very sad. But luckily, my kids get to play Nintendo and all sorts of other stuff too. I was a PlayStation kid, and there were no kids in my neighborhood, and I didn't really go over to friends' houses very often, so yeah, it was like college when I started playing Mario Kart, guys. Shameful.
0: Wow.
2: Anyway, my favorite video game soundtrack, though, because of this, is Final Fantasy VIII, which had
0: Ooh, nice.
2: My favorite instrumental of all time was the true protagonist's battle theme, which was called The Man with the Machine Gun. And it also had a song with words to it by the Chinese singer Fei Wong. And I loved it. That whole game, it really sucked me in. And it's still my favorite Final Fantasy, which you can at me with the hate. I can take it. People, Final Fantasy nerds, man. Not very many understand my allure with 8, but it's a time and a place and being a kid and stuff. And
0: dude,
2: switching the discs, singing that song, that Fei Wong song, it brought me out to Chinatown where I was like, I want to hear more of her music, please. I love her voice. And I found, you know, an album from Fei, but also discovered what would later become my favorite band ever through a poster on a wall in Chinatown. So, yay.
0: Whoa,
2: for Chinatown music shops and Final Fantasy VIII.
0: Final Fantasy
2: that,
0: so good.
2: Ugh, yeah.
0: The music.
2: The music is so good.
0: One Winged Angel. Luke is just playing that. I love that. All right. Yeah.
2: Yeah. And it's like you start playing the game and they just hit you with this intensity of orchestral sound. It's like, whoa, so, what am I getting in for?
0: That's why it's so good.
2: Yeah. Kingdom Hearts also. I
0: was
2: going to
0: say that too. I was like, oh yeah, Kingdom Hearts.
2: Yeah. Ayumi, like, oh, I was, it's so good. That was a really fun one. And yeah, I loved those games a lot. And the music was a very magical, special component and part of me falling in love with the games, I think. Like a really big part.
0: Definitely.
2: So, and, hey, went out and bought the soundtracks too. Although, like many such cases, my Final Fantasy VIII soundtrack I had was bootlegged. And I had no idea because I was like 10 when I went out and got it. And that makes me so bummed.
0: Aw.
2: The kids will never know. They'll be able to support everything directly. Can you imagine all the value splits on an RSS feed of Final Fantasy music?
0: No, they didn't even give credit to, like, you know, a billion people on most songs.
2: Oh, yeah, I know. But seriously, an orchestra could, and that would be epic.
0: Oh, yeah, and an orchestra will.
2: Yes, it's just a matter of time. Now we gotta think of questions for Matt for next week.
0: Dang. You really gotta do that.
2: I know. I'm trying to think of... I'm so lost. And have you... this is a simple one. Have you played Final Fantasy? And if so, what's your favorite Final Fantasy?
0: Good question.
2: That way I don't have to take leaps and bounds from where my train of thought just was coming from.
0: Man, I want to have a good question, but I just keep thinking about video game music now.
2: Would you like you got one?
0: Who do you think? All right, how about this? This is a hot one. It's coming in fresh. What video game song do you plan on covering next?
2: Nice.
0: On the Ocarina? Because we have the stables.
2: Yeah. And you know what was awesome last week? I think it was Magnolia Mayhem was like, do you mute Zelda music when? And I was like, take this.
0: Yesterday.
2: Put the stables in the chat.
0: Yeah.
2: So fun.
0: Yeah, and also, speaking of magical video game sounding music, that those Henrik tracks.
2: Dude. Yes, yeah, Spiritual Waltz and Magic. So good.
0: I was listening to them on a loop the other night, and I think I had them playing on a loop, and I was like, has this been on for hours? And I don't even know how long, and I didn't even realize. I was just like, yeah, like, this is just my music right now. This is just the we're world building. This is just the music of the game that I'm sitting in right now.
2: Yes.
0: And it was awesome. I love it.
2: Me too. It's such a good sound. It's like, I want to call it Baroque, but I also just kind of have that word on my mind. But it reminds me a lot of Malice Mizer, which was a band I was like super into.
0: Mm-hmm.
2: Still am. but yeah, it's so good. Magical. Setting the tone. And he's episodically releasing his back catalog to the decentralized music world, the self-hosted world. So if everything were to black out and go down, all the big music platforms and stuff out there, well, it's pretty easy to find Henrik's website, and that's where all of his music lives, safely in his control. So, pretty epic.
0: Yeah.
2: I'm excited to
0: see. It's a beautiful thing.
2: Yeah, more and more musicians do it. It should be the starting place, I think. It would be really cool if you self-host it, and with a click of a button, it could also be on all the big places. But then, you know, if you violate a terms of service with a word, or someone thinks there's some innuendo in there that you didn't intend on, or whatever, they don't like your art for the cover or something, and it gets taken down, you know, it will never actually be fully censored and removed from the internet because it lives safely on your website.
0: Right, and so, that's the problem with big red buttons.
2: Just nuke it out.
0: Mm-hmm.
2: Yep. Or, yeah, even just people, man. And the AIs between us and the other people, woof. You know, sometimes those bots that are, like, trying to detect things in the name of safety or whatever, you know, there's a lot of, there's a lot of friendly fire there. And people, things get removed accidentally or flagged accidentally. And, of course, with Henrik, we've discussed the whole shadow ban thing that can happen in places. It's too much, and that's why we keep it simple here on Homegrown Hits. And just bring the artists in here and support them directly. And part of that is trying to get your favorite song to Hitsgiving every year. And to do that, you're probably going to want to titicate it so that we play it at least once in the year. But it's going to have to be played more than once to make it to Hitsgiving. Gotta say, it's a stiff competition. There's a lot of talent out there in the DME world, but I was excited to see that we had a song request come in tonight from none other than Booberry, dedicating this one to Frankie Paint and Mission Mommy. The song is Sonic Shaman from Empath Eyes.

0: A great song we had the pleasure of seeing live from a nice living room.
1: Yeah! I always picture that living room whenever I hear Empath Eyes.
0: I'm sitting on the couch. Yes. I got no shoesies on.
1: Yes.
0: Feetsies out.
1: Yes. Very calming, clean, crisp room.
0: Yeah.
1: Neutral colors.
0: Yep. Yeah, it's a nice place to go to mentally.
1: Like a spa.
0: Yeah, exactly. I keep, you know, the hitter, the bowl, they're very maximal settings, so sometimes you need that little retreat. But sometimes you just gotta retreat into our voicemail, 213-839-8668. I saw we had another call come in. We're gonna give it a listen.
2: I'm still outside. It's very beautiful out.
0: Nice.
2: And I was incorrect because the lightning bugs are out. They're definitely out. I saw a pack of ravenous robins come through and
1: what?
2: Try to attack the lightning bugs as they lit up. But
0: oh, no.
2: They didn't seem very successful, so they were not very ravenous robins. But,
1: ooh, I like that.
2: You know, it would be nice out here. I'm listening to Homegrown Hits. Sitting on the porch, having a cocktail, lightning bugs, ravenous robins. The only thing that would make it better? A sandwich.
1: A sandwich?
0: Nice.
1: Are you drinking a sandwich cocktail?
0: I wonder what kind of sandwich pairs with that cocktail.
1: A BLT.
0: Ooh, classic.
1: You can make like a Bloody Mary. A Bloody Mary. And what you do is it's a Bloody Mary, and then you put a BLT sandwich where you put all the other crap on the stick.
0: Whoa, sandwich on a stick.
1: Yeah, ooh, yeah, or grilled cheese, bacon.
0: Yeah, you can do a lot with that stick.
1: Stick goes a long way.
0: Bloody Mary. Or, as I like to call it, Buddy Mary, because, you know... We're not sitting in a dark bathroom spinning and talking into a mirror three times when we're drinking those. No, we're having a good time with our buds.
1: Yeah, we're definitely not doing that. I didn't do that ever.
0: No, who would ever? I don't know. And I don't know where the kids these days are hearing about that either, but apparently that's still a thing.
1: Someone out there
0: has to deal with her ass. Thank you for calling in, and I'm glad that those robins didn't get all the lightning bugs. I like lightning bugs. They're cool.
1: Me too. They make me smile, even though I think they've changed in recent years. I forget exactly the ways that they've changed, but they have. It's true. It's known. Maybe somebody went back and altered the course of things, but caller, I'm glad that you're having a nice time sitting outside. That sounds comfy.
0: Yeah, and we were talking about going out and hanging out with Mother Nature last week, so I do really appreciate that call. It was a nice setting. And in the chat, it was described as bathwater warm outside, and I really like that.
1: Oh, yes! I just love that. You're swimming in it.
0: Yep. And now is another part of the show that I really like.
3: I like to read the boostergrams.
0: Except for I'm handing the Heli R-Pad over to Mary-Kate Ultra so we can thank all the hitters supporting these artists directly.
1: Yes, indeed. And I know some of the hitters have been having a hard time tonight with boosting, especially through Fountain, because, you know, it's a bit
0: Fountain.
1: Of a mixed bag over there. But we appreciate you guys trying. Still sending your value our way in any way that you can. All right, but I want to first thank the streamers. So Matt the Tall
0: Ray
1: was passively sending us sats as he was listening to the episode 138 to be exact, because he had to compile his answers and come up with some questions to ask us, and he was doing that through Fountain, and that was working. Woohoo Fountain. And woohoo Matt the Tall.
0: Yeah. Thanks,
1: Logs through Fountain as well. He was listening to episode 138. Thank you so much.
0: Thanks, Logs.
1: And I know I see a rogue Chad F here through Castomatic, episode 138. Thank you so very, very, very much. You good sir.
0: Thank you, Chad.
1: And I believe that that was it for the... Yeah. I believe that was it for the streamers. If I missed anybody, I'm sorry. Yell at me. And now for the auto boosters, which is really cool. I like how the auto boosters... 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I guess you could technically set it up every single time like a madman. But I like that they, like, the auto boost will say stuff like, here, I had a good one here. Oh, like, Eric PP, auto boost from Eric PP for Titicata Song by homegrownhits.xyz. It's gotta be DMU, though.
0: Yeah.
1: Sent from V4VMusic.com. I like these little, things that you guys do. That's very helpful and cool. And thank you, Eric PP, for boosting, or auto boosting.
0: Yeah.
1: Esther Libre.
0: Nice.
1: The V4VMusic.com Magi himself. He was also auto boosting tonight. And we appreciate that.
0: Thanks,
1: and
0: guys.
1: Let me see here. I think that that is it. I know everybody was having a hard time. I know Piranesi tried to boost earlier. I think he was trying to boost maybe even... Mike Epting, if I had to guess. But we feel your love, and hopefully that gets all figured out one way or the other. Am I missing any boosts that came through?
0: I see Chad F. boosted in 333 sats using Podcast Guru to Mike Epting's She Doesn't Know Anything About God. So thanks, Chad F.
1: Thank you. Yeah,
0: the auto boost feature on V4V Music is really special, and it's cool because it just boosts every time the song changes or the chapter changes. And that's a really nice way to passively listen to the show. Like most music shows, you're probably doing other things, driving places, cooking dinner maybe, or just hanging out outside. And, you know, you might want to just put your phone down and let it be a speaker instead of, oh, I like that song, I'm going to boost it. Oh, I like this song too, I'm going to boost it. Well, this way, every artist gets your set amount of sats, and it's pretty cool. Streaming works the same way. You're setting amount of sats per minute, which would then mean if there's a longer song we play, you're giving a little extra value to the artist. But, you know, everyone in the hitter is pretty V4V lifestyle at this point. So, and if you find your way here, hey, hang on your butts. You're going to be finding out about value for value in a bunch of ways and soon immersing yourself in it. And, you know, value doesn't stop and start at the boost. It's also giving us a call, 213-839-8668, leaving a voicemail, sending pictures, sending texts. It's hanging out in the hitter with us by going over to the IRC. It's
1: also
0: listening
1: live.
0: Yes.
1: Like Pfeiffer is through CurioCaster. He's also streaming right now. Sorry, I missed that. Had to throw that in. Thank you, Fifey.
0: Yeah, thanks, Pfeiffer. And these are busy guys, you know, but they throw it on. They set their sats to be streamed or auto-boosted, and then they're supporting the show and getting a kick out of it, doing whatever they're doing. So, you know. And, hey, reaching out on Noster or whatever. It's cool. Like, when Glass commented today and was like, oh, I want to be on your show. Well, we played your song. You leave a voicemail if you want, or hey, pick a Thursday. It sounds like you've got a bunch of music to upload. Maybe there's hidden projects out there. Let's chat.
1: Yeah, so, we'd love to have you on.
0: Yeah, you know, Mary-Kate Ultra has famously said, send your boogers, but you can really send a lot of good stuff to show at homegrownhits.xyz. It's all value. So whether it's like a story, you're like, this is funny, you guys would enjoy this, or a jingle, or a little stinger like Henrik made for us. It's limitless. Value comes in many forms, you know, and it's been kind of umbrellaed into time, talent, and treasure. But I'm sure you can think of other things too. Opening channels on the node, or, you know, building a node really is value add to the network at large. So anyways, enough of the value talk though. The hitters have heard it all before, but they might not have heard this parting song before. So I am excited to play it for you. And until next Thursday, I will still be your Demu doll, DeLorean.
1: And I will definitely, maybe, absolutely be, I think, Mary-Kate Ultra.
0: And this is Rick Sadler's new to Demu track, Tans Am Druidenstein.

0: Like I said.
1: Okay, that's another Homegrown Hits wrapping up the live Thursday programming extravaganza on the No Agenda stream. So I'll play a little Gorilla Nest music for you and release you to whatever fun stuff is lined up for you next.

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3: Wow, this is even better than I imagined. 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

0: Hello. All right, well, this is gonna be something pretty new and different and strange. This is Nick the Rat Radio, episode 542. There's no show because I'm getting, well, there's no live show because I'm getting on an airplane Wednesday morning to go to North Carolina. To go to Charlotte. I'm not going to Raleigh. Apparently Raleigh is 3 hours from Charlotte, so hopefully I like Charlotte. Got some family of rats living out there, so I'm gonna hang out with them. But I didn't want to leave you guys empty-handed, so I'd figure I'd strap you to me and just talk to you throughout the day. Right now it's Tuesday. It's not Wednesday. I'm recording this on Tuesday. 8:30 in the morning. I'm gonna make some eggs. I like to have some hard-boiled eggs in the morning. So let's get this going up on the sewer stove. Get that boiling. Let's go inside of this cooler. Grab some of these ostrich eggs that I stole from the deli above the sewer. And I eat a lot of friggin' eggs, man. I'm a big fan of the eggs. I'm gonna have five hard-boiled eggs this morning. So do not stand behind me later today. All right, we got the eggs on the boil. And now we shall make some tea. Been really enjoying the rooibos tea. Actually, I should not be using tap water because the tap water has tons of shite in it. I use the zero filtration system, baby. I just turn the sink on by habit. Anywho, where is my tea? And I got this little tea strainer, this little metal tea strainer. It's great for the loose leaf tea. You don't have to worry about the bags and the goo and the glue and the cancer and all that shit. You just dump out the old tea, give it a quick wash, then scoop in some new tea right inside of it. It's a beautiful invention. If you like tea, I would definitely suggest getting yourself a little metal strainer with the chain on it and stuff. Very handy for the tea lover in you. Don't know if I'm gonna edit this very much, so there might be a lot of weird, awkward silences, etc. But maybe I will edit it. I don't know yet. I was taking votes on if you guys preferred my prepubescent voice over my postpubescent voice. And I guess nobody really cared because only a couple people were like, this is interesting. So I figured I'd go for a more neutral area. Just talk. If you want, I could go back over here. This is, hey everybody. This is the me you know and love. But I don't want to talk like this all the goddamn time. Because it's, I'm not, I don't know. Either way, let's go back to a more neutral voice. Okay, we got this Anthony's Organic Red Rooibos Tea. Loose leaf. Just scoop it up. There you go, you got yourself some tea. I like them loose leaves. You don't have to take them on dates or anything, they just put right out for you. And also, I've got some Manuka honey. I got Egmont because it's cheaper. New England, New Zealand. It's from New Zealand. It's New England. 100 MGO. This was cheaper than the better rooibos. I mean, Manuka honey, because Manuka honey could be expensive. It'd be like $50 for a tiny little jar. I think this was like 20 bucks for a pretty large, what is this here?
1: 12 ounces of honey. Let's try to get this honey to the tip over here. Let's squirt it out. Squirt this honey. Come on, squirt. Squirt, baby. Oh, yeah. Oh, there we go. Oh, give me some of that honey. There we go. A little bit of that honey there.
0: Got some other things planned for this episode as well. I won't say anything. Because I never know what I'm going to do. So I won't say what I'm planning on doing. Because if I don't do it, you'll just be let down. And nothing is worse in life than being let down by your most favorite podcaster. Figured I had to put something out. Well, I don't have to do it. I could just not put out an episode. But it really upsets me when a podcast that I listen to weekly doesn't put out an episode. I like to always have something to listen to. So I don't know how many people are actually listening. I know there's millions of viewers in the Twitch stream every week. But I don't know how many people actually download the podcast, because there's no real way of telling. Ow. So go rape me on the Apple Podcasts. All right, I like a little bit of milk in my tea as well. All right, I think the water boiled already. Gotta love electric tea kettles, man. Electric tea, they just boil that water so much quicker than your standard. Standard stove topper. Ah, it's splashing hot water all over me. All right, that's good. Yeah. I like the nice, simple meals. I'm not all into making a huge breakfast, lunch, or dinner. I just, whatever's the quickest I can get, I just like to satiate the body.
1: I like to satiate the body. I do not care about the taste buds on my tongue. I care about my belly and how my belly feels.
0: Yeah. All right, so now I gotta wait for that water to boil for those eggs. It takes a little bit of time, so let's venture outside. It's a really nice day outside in Brooklyn. Oh yeah, here comes the garbage man. Let's wave to the garbage man. Hello, garbage man, how are you doing? That's the weird thing about New York. There's so many goddamn people that you can't say hello to everybody. I'm sure there's smaller towns where people know their garbage man and their mailman and their fucking, their doctor, their proctologist. I don't know my proctologist's name. He just sticks his fist up in my ass without me even asking him to. Yeah, but you can't say hello. You can't, when you walk down the street, you see hundreds and hundreds of people. It's like, if you said hello, you wouldn't be able to get anywhere. You'd be constantly saying hello and shit, right? You know, so you kind of have to be rude to live here. Alright, it's pulling up. They're gonna take my garbage soon. Let's hang out and watch these garbage men scoop up all this sewer shit. Ah, it's a pretty clean truck they got there. Nice. I don't see any composting shit on that. Yeah, there's the whole, you gotta compost. I don't think there's even a composting section on these garbage trucks. I think Eric Adams' initiative just to sell some garbage cans. His friends were probably in a garbage can business. He did that. Yep, here he comes. Alright, here he's gonna take mine. Pull up, baby. Let's see that big old garbage ass. Yeah. Oh, you grab that garbage. There he goes. All my dirty underwear. This is going to be more of like an experience podcast where you're experiencing the day with me. Oh wow, they just threw that fit. Nice. Alright. Chuck it back. Very nice. And off they go.

0: red light. 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You gotta love New York City. Just ran over like four people right there. 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
1: Nice work, garbage man. I don't know where you learned to drive your garbage truck, but I guess you did, whatever, who gives a fuck.
0: Alright, let's go back inside.
1: Well, that was exciting stuff on Nick the Rat Radio.
0: Hoo boy! Alright, let's check these eggs. Let's see if these eggs are boiling yet. Oh, they're boiling! All right, so once the eggs start boiling, right, that's when you turn it off and you wait 10 minutes. So now we gotta turn the heat off. All right. Now we gotta wait 10 more minutes for these eggs. So I guess while we wait for those eggs for 10 minutes, let's see, it's 8:47 on my Casio. So let's synchronize our watches. Let's talk about YouTube really quick. YouTube's been doing this thing. AI. They've been slamming AI in there. You can make videos now using AI on YouTube. So you would think that YouTube doesn't want AI. I heard a lot of people are getting demonetized for using AI in their videos and not having any real content at all. So this is a very strange change of events for them. The easiest way to see what I'm talking about is if you use YT Create, it's an official YouTube app. Go to your favorite app store, if you have a YouTube account or whatever, get YT Create. So in YT Create, you have the option of editing with AI, generating video, generating images, using templates. Hell, you could go to other people's videos. They're shorts. I don't know if it works on their long form videos. It might just be shorts, not too short, because I haven't explored that much yet. And you click remix, and you could remix their videos. So you basically, they say, hey, steal other people's content. They're giving you the green light to steal content and to remix it using AI. So basically, you could just go to anybody's page, like, oh, look at this video. They even give you a whole bunch of videos under it. I don't know if they're all AI. I don't know if it's just they let you remix just AI videos, or if they let you remix real videos, like so you could also upload pictures and then change those to AI, blah blah blah, a bunch of baloney bullshit. Everybody hates AI. AI is garbage, but they let you do it. So I've been just fucking around with it, because why not? It takes no work at all. You could be taking a shit and just press a couple buttons and you have a video. So I've been making hot girls fingering goo ASMR videos. Because, you know, why not? You know, try to get some extra views here. And they've actually been doing pretty well. So I suggest, if you're trying to get some extra views on your shorts or on your channel, try this YT Create thing. Eat a lot of fiber, you know. Get some beans or something. Get something that makes you have to take a big old take a dump. Hop in the bathroom, sit on the toilet, and start making some AI slop.

like I upload the podcast there. I do my little daily reports thing, which I'm gonna have to do soon. And yeah, so basically a video of a girl fingering goo has 1,500 views already. And I just uploaded that a few hours ago, I guess. It only makes them 9 seconds, though. I don't know if there's a way to make them longer. But maybe the 9 second thing is actually a little bit of a hack, because once it's on 9 seconds, it'll just keep looping. And maybe each time it loops, like, you already heard it 4 times. Maybe that's just giving me extra views. So maybe I don't want it to be longer. Maybe I want them to be really short. So I get people that just go there, they hear the noise, they like it, and they just let it keep going and going and going and going and going and going and going and going and going. It does say it's AI on there. It does put a big old symbol saying, hey, this was made with AI. But the fact that they're letting you kind of steal other people's stuff and put it in there, yeah, it's pretty wild. It looks like they're trying to fill the void that, what was that, Sora was in. But the stupid thing is, it actually does let you, like, make your avatar, like, you could upload you. But I was doing, you know, Nick the Rat. I got sunglasses, a hat, and big fluffy ears. That's my look. And it wouldn't let me do it. It's like, you could wear glasses, but no sunglasses, and no hat, and no costume. So I'm like, you know, fuck this shit, then. I tried to make a fat JD Vance video. I wanted to make him doing ballet, but they're like, no famous people. So there's a lot of stupid restrictions. You can't really work around it either. I was like, okay, if I can't type in fat JD Vance, maybe I'll just upload a picture of him, and it still wouldn't let me do it. I guess they know that fat JD Vance he's not even a real fucking person. It's fat JD Vance. It's not JD Vance, it's fat JD Vance. He's a whole different beautiful creature. He's a mythical creature, that fat JD Vance. He's very whimsical. He's an amazing thing to witness. How good is the visuals from their AI? It's, from what I've seen, not so great. You know, it's okay. It's not fucking Seed Dance. I don't think Scaramanga is going to be using it. You could get some decent shit out of it, but it's nothing too incredible. It's, yeah. So I'm just going to, you know, whenever I have to take a shit, I'll upload a girl fingering some goo. See how many views I can get on that. I should just call it like shit eye or something, shit intelligence. Every time you take it, you can do stuff while you're shitting. I can't wait for that whole AI bubble to burst, because RAM prices are retarded right now. They're like 800% increase on the RAM prices. Like, the stick of RAM that used to be $60 is now like $300. It always sucks when you miss the boat, doesn't it? Fucking... when can I get on the goddamn boat to being rich? That's what I've been waiting for. I would love that. I would love to get right in the beginning of a new craze and become rich. That's why I'm doing this goo fingering thing on YouTube with their AI shit. Because it is fairly new. So maybe I could catch the wave. Maybe I'll get millions of views with fake bitches fingering goo. I don't know. I'm gonna be poor for my entire life with the mindset that I have, but I'm okay with that. I don't really live extravagantly. I like Casios and hard-boiled eggs, so I could pretty much survive in the sewers for pretty cheap. I'm not saying that it's a good thing, but it is a thing. I guess it's better than the struggles. I'm not struggling too much, you know. I'm not saying, oh my god, my Corvette needs more gasoline. I don't even have a car. Fuck. You don't really need one in New York, but if I move, I'll have to get one. What kind of car should I get? I've been looking at Toyota Corollas. The hybrid, the Toyota Corolla hybrid. It's only $25,000. Wow, that's actually, you know, I'm saying that out loud, it's kind of a lot of money. What is that?

0: $25,000. Not as much as a house, but it's a good chunk of change. But you get good mileage out of it. Like a used car, used cars are like, what, $10,000? But it's going to be shit. You never know what you're going to get. It's kind of scary. I was thinking about getting a used car, but then I'm like, I really don't want to roll the dice on a sort of expensive commodity. So I figured I should spend more on it. More on it. So, the Toyota Corolla might be the way to go. The hybrid one, I think it was like 50 miles per gallon or some shit. I heard you don't want to get a hybrid from the... You don't want to get a used hybrid for some reason. I guess because the battery and it might suck or some shit. I'm not too sure. I'm not a car guy. I had a Honda Civic once that I was leasing. It was funny. It was during 2008. It was the year 2008. I was working for a printing company doing IT. And they were like, hey, you know what? We'll lease you a car. We'll pay for the lease. A month later after they leased it to me, I got laid off because of the 2008 crash. Thanks, Obama. So that was interesting. It was like, hey, here's a car, and now goodbye. We'll see you later. But it was cool. They kept paying for the lease. They were like, hey, you know what? We'll pay for the lease still. Yeah, they didn't give me any severance. I guess the lease was the severance. Maybe that was their plan. They're like, hey, we'll lease them a car, and then it'll be like a lot less money than severance. I wasn't working there too long, though. I was like there for like a couple years, maybe like 4 years. I don't even know how much severance that would have been. So either way, then I rode those Obama bucks and the economy sucked. I think I was unemployed there for like 2 years or something. They actually had unemployment for 2 years. They kept extending it. I'm getting close to the end of my current unemployment. I got 2 more months left on it. I haven't been looking too hard though. I already did have a couple of offers, but it was all in office shit, so I don't want that. I want remote only, so I could leave this shitty. I get out of the shitty. Let's see here. Oh, according to my Casio, it's 8:57. Time to run the cold water on these bad boys. All right. So hopefully I'll get another job soon that's completely remote, or hopefully they extend my unemployment. We'll see what happens. Otherwise, I might have to start selling pictures of my feet on the internet. Ah, I dropped my egg! Luckily it was hard-boiled. I've been getting better at skinning these eggs. Alright, let's take a moment to enjoy the sound of eggs cracking here. Let's peel this bad boy. There we go. Come here. Come here. Don't break the egg. Don't you break that egg. Give me that fucking shell. Nothing's worse than eating a hard-boiled egg and getting some shell in your mouth. It's disgusting. Straight up nasty. Nothing worse than chewing on a shell. It's like... Argh, argh, argh, argh. But then you're too lazy to take it out, so you just down it. This one came out decent. There we go. Oh, yeah. I like when you get that one nice big peel. Yeah, that feels good. Let's rinse it off. Egg number two. Let's peel this sucker. All right, let's get this guy going. Oh, man. Come on. Come on, stop tearing the white off. Don't tear the white off. I enjoy the white. I need my protein and shit, motherfuckers. Oh, there we go. That was a good one. All right, let's rinse that off here. There we go. Yeah. Yeah, baby. Egg number three. Egg number three. I'm gonna peel this one. Oh, man. All right. There we go. Bop, but it boop, boop. Boop, boop. Not going to the P.O. box this week. So, if anybody sent anything to the P.O. box this week,
1: you'll have to wait till next week for me to check it out, because I'm not going to do that.
0: Yeah, I'll go next week. I'll get two checks from Dr. Sir McCrotch. Doctor, I love you. I think he might be my number one fan. Sorry, Ducky. Sorry, Waythorn. It's not you guys. It's definitely Dr. Sir Mycroch. He replies to every video I post on YouTube. And he sends me a crazy check every week to my P.O. box. So I gotta give him a little more respect there. But Ducky is probably my longest time subscriber on Twitch. I think he's got like 70 months or some shit. That's crazy. It's like older than I've been alive. So big ups to Ducky. Love him. And Waythorn is my biggest Discord user, I think. He's always in the Discord chatting it up. But there's other people out there too that I love. I love all you guys. I love
1: all of my listeners and my interactors and people. You guys are great. Even if I don't know who the hell you are,
0: I enjoy the time I spend. Oh, this egg's coming out like shit. This one is bad. Alright. It's half the egg gone. At some point, you just want to throw that thing in the fucking garbage. You're like, ugh. I
1: peeled off half the egg with the fucking shell with that. Fucking bullshit. Fuck, muck, muck, muck, muck, muck, bullshit. Muck, muck, muck, muck, muck, muck, bullshit.
0: Alright, let's rinse the rest of that off. Looking good. Oh, I can't wait to stick these eggs up my asshole. It's gonna be a fun time. Luckily, there's no video of this. Alright, there we go. And throw away the shells. Goodbye, shells. See you in hell, shell. Let's get out some salt. You need a little bit of salt on your eggs. You can't have eggs without some salt. Alright, there we go. And this is not a mukbang podcast, so the fuck was that? We're gonna stop tape at 9:03. We'll be back later for a day in the life of Nick the Rat. Maybe I'll take you to do laundry with me. Oh, God, I hate laundry. I'll see you guys later. Bye.
2: Hello. Hey, everybody. This is me. I'm back. I'm on a telephone now. I wonder what this sounds like. I have no idea. Hello. What? Very loud, huh? I just put it over here? Where should I put this goddamn thing?
3: Well, shit, somehow I lost half of a show here. It was a whole nother recording that was supposed to be here. But, yeah, I'm going to try to recover the file. If you're hearing this, then I didn't. You missed out a whole really cool stuff about, I remember it was some bullshit. It was definitely some bullshit. But either way, fuck. It really sucks when you delete something, or maybe I didn't even record it. I don't know what the hell happened now. You try something new and that's what you get. Anyway, let's listen to a little interview I did with Jane Hanoi.
4: Testing 1, 2, 3. This is a test. Testing
2: Recording 1234. Okay, I think this is working. Let's see, we have a little interview with Jane Hanoi to call this in, because, you know, I'm traveling and stuff, so this is a little bit hard for me to do this, sit down in the studio type with you, but we have Jane Hanoi here. Thanks for sitting down with me.
4: Oh, Nick the Rat, how charming. Most rats scurry away when the lights come on, but here you are, bold as brass with a microphone. What an unexpected delight.
2: Jane, darling, you're a big hit on Nick the Rat Radio. Most people don't even want to listen to the show for me. They want to listen for you. Can you please share the secret to your success?
4: Darling, if I told you, you still need to stop gnawing on cheese and actually do the work. I built my career on talent, timing, and never letting small rodents interview me for free. Next question, little rat.
2: Now, Jane, right now I can tell from the way you're talking, you got a real confidence behind your step. You sound like a real confident broad. Can you tell me the secret to that? Why do you always seem so confident?
4: Confidence is easy when you've never had to survive on scraps in dark alleys. I walk into rooms like I own them, because I usually do. You, on the other hand, look like you're one loud noise away from bolting. Adorable, really.
2: Oh man, you know, I'm not really that confident myself. Do you have any, maybe, possibly, if I paid you money more than what you're getting now, can you give me any advice for someone like me?
4: Yes. Stop introducing yourself as Nick the Rat, and maybe people will stop picturing you with a tiny tail and nervous whiskers. Aim higher, sweetheart. The world has enough vermin. Try being unforgettable instead.
2: Amazing, amazing, Jane. Thank you so much for putting me down over and over and over again. People seem to love that, you... Anyway, if you ever get fired from here, which I won't because you're the only person people tune in for, what's next for you?
4: World Domination, a best-selling memoir, and probably dodging more rodent interviewers. You've been surprisingly tolerable, Nick, like a well-behaved pet. Now go find some crumbs. We're done here.
2: Thanks a ton, Jane. That's all I really have for you. Thank you so much.
4: Don't mention it. Or do. Just spell my name right when you tell everyone how I roasted you. Ta-ta, Red Boy.
2: Wait. Actually, you know what? Before you go, do you have any thoughts on any current events or anything?
4: Oh, sweetie, you've used up your 5 minutes of relevance. But fine, since you're clearly not leaving without something, here's the real headline that actually matters. Sit tight, Red Boy. In the quiet suburbs of Philadelphia, a chilling disturbance has gripped an ordinary row home on Elm Street. Late last month, the Thompson family began reporting violent banging on walls at midnight, furniture sliding across rooms without human touch, and whispers echoing through empty hallways. Authorities first dismissed it as old pipes or settling foundations, yet every rational explanation crumbled under mounting evidence. Neighbors described books flying from shelves, lights flickering in rhythmic patterns, and cold spots that froze the air, even in summer heat. Experts were called in, but skepticism soon gave way to stunned silence as recordings captured undeniable activity. Deeper into the night, the entity revealed its paranormal fury with escalating force. Objects levitated and spun in perfect circles. Ancient coins from the revolutionary era materialized on tables, and spectral laughter mixed with anguished cries in forgotten dialects. Investigators witnessed apparitions forming from swirling dust, a colonial dressed figure, eyes glowing with unearthly light, demanding justice for a long-buried betrayal. Electronic voice phenomena grew clearer, reciting rhymes of vengeance and loss, while temperature drops caused frost on windows indoors. Mediums confirmed a restless poltergeist tied to a tragic 1777 tragedy, its energy feeding on fear and growing stronger with each skeptical challenge, pulling the veil between worlds thinner than ever before. now, the haunting pulses with chaotic power, doors slamming in symphonies of dread, toys rearranging into cryptic symbols, and shadows dancing independently on walls, witnesses swear the spirit quotes poetry from centuries past, weaving rhymes of revenge and redemption that chill the soul. Psychic sensitives claim portals are opening, allowing glimpses of a spectral Philadelphia long gone, where the dead refuse to rest until their story finds peace, or until the living flee in terror. The case has drawn global attention, proving once more that some houses hold secrets far beyond mortal understanding. If I were that poltergeist, though, I'd skip the drama and just use my powers to steal free milk from every fridge in the city. A girl's gotta stay hydrated. Good night, Philadelphia. Sleep tight and don't let the rat bite. This is Jane Hanoi, vanishing like a classy ghost. Ta-ta, milk thief.
5: Good night to you too there, you milk freak. I like milk too. Maybe you and me should go out to the milk bar one night. Hello? Jane?
3: Hello, everybody. It's now 10 o'clock at night in Brooklyn. I've been packing and doing shit all day, so yeah, that's what I've been up to. Yeah, I hope this show is entertaining at least a little bit. I don't know. We got a little Jane Hanoi interview in there with no mystery man, no Zindu, none of that stuff. No crazy conspiracies, no paranormal whatnot and whatevers, but, you know. It was a fun episode, wasn't it? You got to hang out with me for a day, sort of. You know, you were with me in the morning, a little bit in the afternoon, a little bit at night. Hey, you know, spread it around, spread the love around. Let's see, what did I learn today? Today there was there was an Instagram hack. Yeah, so I don't know why Dvorak is putting No Agenda on there. I'm sure it's because of Jay. Jay was probably like, hey, man, you want some extra people to join on your Twitter? Whatever. You're not getting Twitter, go to Instagram. Instagram sucks big, fat fucking dick, though, so I will not be joining that anytime soon. But there was a hack, and apparently Meta has an AI bot, and if you wanted your password reset, you could say, hey, Mr. Bot, I need help. Guess what? My email changed. And they're like, oh, okay, so we'll send you a password reset to your new email. Now, if you understand that, it's not really a hack. It's more like, what the fuck were they doing with AI inside of a password reset thing? AI is retarded and horrible, and it's gonna crash. Nobody could rely on it. It just makes more work. It's too expensive for what it does. It's great, though. It's great for coding. You know, you can code something. It might code it poorly. But it's definitely not a customer service representative. It's not going to help you with everything. You want a person. You need a person. You need people. These people, these CEOs that are like, oh my god, I'm jizzing because I don't have to pay people. Yeah, it's going to get rid of fucking manual labor, like fucking robots in a factory too. But you know whatever. That's already been done. There's been things shooting bolts into metal for hundreds of years now. You know, just fucking figure out another thing to shoot bolts into and get that job if that's what you want to do for a living. So Facebook, Meta, Instagram, pieces of shit, don't use it. It's boomer tech. It's dumb. It's retarded. It's, you get what you deserve when you use that stuff. It's not good. It's no good. No. And then, what else happened today? There was a, big Sony event for the PlayStation. They announced nothing, bullshit, garbage, trash, who cares. There was a new Tomb Raider game that, you know, they took her titty. Once they took away Lara Croft's titties, I lost interest. I don't care anymore. It's basically fucking, it's the same fucking action adventure third person game that we've seen over and over and over and over and over and over and over again. It's the gaming industry is becoming super fucking stale. They need to change it up. Hey, that's where they could use AI. If there was some AI in a game where you're like a fucking villager and you could like spread around rumors about your neighbors and then people kill each other because like, oh my god, she's a whore, she's been sleeping with everybody. And they like it like organically grew from retarded AI just doing weird, crazy shit. That'd be fucking cool as shit. I can't wait for that to happen. But until then, there's it's all garbage. And then I guess the new Rayman game looks like the old Rayman game, which was fun, a little decent side scroller game. What else did Sony have in their thing? Oh yeah, the new Marathon patch, which dropped today. Dropped it like it was hot. It was a hot drop. And so I downloaded it, and it was 2 gigs. It was supposed to change the game a lot. And I played one game earlier. It was basically they just made it. They made a nighttime map. Oh wow. Ooh, yeah. Now that game is fucking cooked. It's toast. It's dead. And then the server crashed. There's only about 10,000 people playing the game, even though it just went free to play for a week. And there's only 10,000 people playing. 10,000 is a low amount, especially for a Bungie game. If you're like a little independent game, sure, 10,000 is big. But if you're a big studio, 10K is... So, yeah. Any Sony fanboys, if there's any left, they're out there crying in their panties. I do want to play the Forza game. Forza Horizon looks pretty good, but... all these games that are coming out that are like decent are all cost like $70. That's way too much, too many ducats for a video game. They can't be charging $70 for a game anymore, man. That's, what is this? So I'm waiting for that to go on sale. So I'll probably have to wait till Christmas or some shit. You know, sometimes it goes on like Green Man Gaming or Hurt Loaded. They get it for like $60, but you know, I'm not gonna fucking. Nah, I'll wait. The racing, it looks like a nice little fun arcade sim racing game, a lot of different cars in it. It looks nice, but it also eats up tons of hard drive space. You know, hard drive space is pretty cheap these days still, but, no, I got AI eating up all my shit. I actually have to go through all of the AI that I've downloaded, man, because that's the problem with AI. It's like, oh yeah, this is great. You know, you can run it on your home system, but if you want to run it on your old, it's 50 gigabytes. You need 50 gigabytes of space to make some titties wiggle on your screen. You know, the AI I got going to make Jane work. And Jane, you're worth it, Jane. So I'm sorry if you're listening to this, Jane, and you got upset that I said that. No hate for you, Jane. You know, AI is great for the little things, but it's for the big things, it's eh. All right, so yeah, Sony sucks, Meta sucks, Facebook sucks, corporations suck, work sucks, life sucks, everything sucks. Nah, it's cool. All right, well, I gotta keep on pack-a-lackin' my shit-shackin' and get everything stuffed into my carry-on, because I'm not checking any bags in, man. You want to check a bag and it's like another $70. You want to pick your seat, that's another $70. You want to fucking, it's, hey man, just, I just want to fly through the sky in a big metal thing and not die, all right? Just let me have that. Let me do that for as cheap as possible. And that's all I need. So, you know, I'm going to be gone for like 5 days or so. So if you're one of those assholes that have been sneaking down into the sewer to look for me, I don't know if anybody's been reading about that. And gangs of people happened 3 times so far, just opening manholes, jumping in and disappearing for a few hours. They're looking for me. I know they are. They're like, oh man, I want to meet that famous Nick the Rat. And if they're not doing that, they might be planting bombs down there, or they're doing some fucking shit for like YouTube. They're probably trying to get views. And he's like, hey, look at me. Come and do live from the sewers. I'm not Nick the Rat. They can't be like me. They're never going to be like me. You know, there's only one Nick the Rat in the sewers, and it's me. No matter where I am, no matter what sewer I'm in, I'm the only one, okay? So don't stop trying it. You're going to get caught by the police, get locked up from doing stupid shit. But I am curious what's going on with these people, why they're doing this. Is it some gang initiation? They're looking for the Teenage Mutant Ninja Turtles? I don't know. I don't think they caught him yet, even though I don't know how they're not catching him. This fucking camera's... See, the surveillance state, it's kind of scary, but it is also bullshit, man. Police don't want to be doing any sort of work. Like, oh, we got these people on camera. Well, then you should have fucking gotten there before they left. They were down there for like 2 hours. You know, like, you know, it's... You see people opening a manhole, that should, like, trigger some security warning. Like, uh-oh. Somebody's going to be fucking with the shitters. We got to stop them. They're probably bad, bad men. Bad men. Protect the shitters. Yeah. And I think that's going to do it for this episode of Nick the Rat Radio, 541. I guess I'll call it a day with Nick or some shit. I don't fucking know what I'm going to call it. Either way, I hope you have a lovely weekend and beginning of next week. I'll still be doing my daily Nick the Rat reports, and maybe I'll do more of those girls fingering slime. That's always fun. Maybe I should do their feet. Yeah, that's what I could do. That's the next big ticket. Don't steal it from me. I got to upload this tonight before other people, like, instead of like hot girls with big titties playing with slime and doing ASMR stuff, like, I'm going to make them using their toes and shit. I'm sure I could get the YouTube bots to make that for me. All right, I know what I'm doing tonight. I'm going to be sitting on the shitter, making girls play with gack with their toes. Anybody that has donated this week, I saw a few donations come in. By the way, this is a, I guess I should do this right at the end of the episode. Why the hell not? This is a listener-supported show. It's value for value. I give everything I do out for free, and you could repost this, reuse this, do whatever you want with it. I just ask you in return to, if you found any value in any of this, if you just like hearing my voice, if you like me hanging out with you in your head, you throw me some money. You know, let me know that you feel appreciated. I know PB, you contacted me, PB. I'm sorry that I forgot that you've donated before. I said you were a first-time donor. I just haven't seen PB in a long time, okay, PB? But I got your email. I replied to you. That was not that phone call I got. That was not the real John Fletcher calling from prison. But John Fletcher is probably in prison right now. If you want to, I don't want to even talk about it. It makes me sick. What's going on with that? But if you want to find out more about what happened with him, just look up John Fletcher arrested. Sorry, I don't even want to talk about it. John, I don't know what the fuck's going on with you, bro. But you went to a dark place. That's all I could say. You went to a dark place, and I hope you find a way out of it. Okay, man. Anyway, all right. I'm gonna see you guys next Wednesday. We'll have a live episode next week. All right. It won't be this pre-recorded weird stuff, but you know, this was actually kind of fun doing. It's pre-recording it. I don't have to look at the chat room while I'm doing it. I don't have to worry about phone calls. I don't have to worry about it. I can just do it whenever I want during the day. Maybe I could do like a daily podcast where it's just fucking me talking for a while. I don't know. Maybe I'll do it. Maybe I won't. Anyway, love you guys. This has been Nick the Rat coming to you from the sewers of Brooklyn, New York, where I still reside. I'm going to be in North Carolina this week. So if you're in NC and near Charlotte, holla at your boy. Catch you later on the other side of the sewer cap. Good night, everybody. Love you. Bye. Also, there's a full moon, and I was outside. I was looking for it. I couldn't see it. Fucking clouds, or maybe the moon's on the other side of the planet tonight. I don't fucking know. Anyway, fuck. Shit. Fuck.
6: Oh, George.
7: 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Let's go this very minute.
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1: I'm begging you, please. I'll be your very best friend. Welcome, everyone, to another episode of the Mere Mortals Book Reviews. I'm your host here, Kyron, live on the 10th of June, 2026. And as you might surmise, this is a podcast where I just want people to love me, man. Okay, it's not just about that. This is actually a podcast about a book, and this book in particular here, How to Win Friends and Influence People by Dale Carnegie. Says, since 1936, the only book you need to lead you to success. I very much doubt that's true. You probably need some other books, or you might not even need a book at all. But I believe that it was correct. First published in the USA, Simon & Schuster, 1936. And then this is, funnily enough, took, what's that? That's close to like 50 years for it to be first published in Australia. But that's not to say it didn't come here in Australia earlier. The book is 300-ish pages in length, just shy of that. Took me, I honestly can't remember how long it took me to get through. I'll probably say like, you know, a bunch of hours reading, probably eight-ish. And the reason I can't remember is because I actually read this probably close to like 6 months ago. This was during the phase when I was not doing the book reviews. So this is kind of like a rehashed review from the past. And I can tell you if it's made me successful or not, and if I have more friends or not. Certainly hasn't made me more educated. The book is split into a bunch of different parts. Here we've got part one, fundamental techniques in handling people, and this has subsections of like the big secret of dealing with people. He who can do this has the world with him. He who cannot walks a lonely way. We've got part two, six ways to make people like you. Part three, how to win people to your way of thinking. Part four, be a leader, how to change people without giving offense or arousing resentment. And then there's a bit of spruiking in here as well. So, yeah, jumping, I guess, into the main themes, questions, how the book is kind of structured. I like it and dislike it. Honestly, like, there's portions of this which I find great and others which I just was like, ugh. To start off with, it didn't start off good because it's got a kind of, like, shill right at the start. And you'll notice this throughout the book is that he is shilling his courses tremendously. And a lot revolves around his public speaking. And while it's not, like, really gross shill, it's enough to make me go like, ah, this was probably calculated and he's trying to just, you know, influence our way of thinking by repetitive talking about his courses, which of course now, you know, close to 100 years later, 90 years later, are less relevant. Maybe there's still some courses that somebody sells, but surely like, you know, his descendants or something, but the actual courses that Mr. Carnegie was doing are not available, so it seems kind of out of place, to be honest. And we can see this also in this very first section, which was how this book was written and why, which goes on for, you know, like close to 10 pages, probably even a little bit more, and 9 suggestions on how to get the most out of this book. It kind of is just like a real slow intro. It doesn't get into the meat of things very quickly, so you have to spend, you know, what did I say? This book's about 300 pages and you're spending 10% of it at the start here. Kind of learning how to read the book, I guess, in a sense, which I didn't enjoy it. I believe it was kind of a style of the time to do this. So we'll give him a little bit of leeway, but, you know, save it for the end if you really want to showcase that. He then goes on to, I guess, talk about people who are, I guess, not blaming themselves was kind of making sense of like, okay, you've got these murderers, politicians, sociopaths who are, you know, not blaming themselves for their own outcomes and were, I guess, like, why don't people like me or something like this. I've got a couple of notes here. We'll see. Of you know, it's not that his rule of not criticizing or complaining is off. It's just how he first said about it. So there was a couple of things right at the start where I'm just like, okay, this kind of makes sense. Like the rule that he's talking about is generally good. Like complaining doesn't make you an attractive person and doesn't make people like you. Yet some of the examples he gives were just, I found it kind of hard to connect to be honest, and seemed like not that useful as a use case, which is funny because it is something that I generally agree upon. As you get further into the book, I guess his fundamental principles are pretty, maybe they were revolutionary at the time. Nowadays, I would say, like, if you typed in something like, I want to make more friends, you know, I guess this book, just through like the SEO, the word, yeah, win friends and influence people, is probably like so baited on YouTube or on Google, or probably in AI now, where if you type in something like I'm lonely, or I want to make friends, or how do I make people like me, the suggestions from this book will probably be the first ones that show up. I don't believe any of them have really been contradicted by science, for example. So, you know, I don't think there's any particular things in here which are disagreeable with. And by that, I mean, he, at the end of each kind of chapter, he's got a principle, for example, and I can read off some of these quickly. So principle one is become genuinely interested in other people. Seems pretty logical. Principle two, smile. That's also one that I believe science is certainly validated you for. Not only does it make you feel good, but it makes other people like you. Principle three, remember that a person's name is to that person the sweetest and most important sound in any language. I think that's pretty true. Principle four, be a good listener, encourage others to talk about themselves. So it's pretty, like, I don't want to say mundane, but it's obvious in a way, but also you probably don't realize you're screwing it up when you do it. And another one here, make the other person feel important and do it sincerely. So I think all of these things are like, they're not, you know, completely out of the realm unknown. You could probably look into yourself and go like, okay, what interactions with people have I had that make me feel good or make me like this person? And then you could probably just project it and onto the and assume like, oh, if I feel this way, other people probably do as well. So the things that he's suggesting here aren't mind-blowing, but I guess the way that he dictates them, puts them out, it does make it like, oh, shit, you know what? Maybe I'm not doing that. Maybe when I do get with other people, I blabber and I talk a lot. And I was actually reading, there's kind of like techniques and tricks as well of... there was a Reddit post, because I was kind of interested in this idea of what you call like social engineering, which is what this book is kind of about. It's about, you know, changing the social dynamics so that people like you more. And this Reddit post, one of them was talking about like one of the ways that people miscalculate or get off on the wrong foot or feel like they're talking past each other is some people like to zoom in and some people like to zoom out. So you'd have someone who's like, hey, how was your day? And did you have a good day? And the guy who's perhaps more of an engineer type or something would be like, yep, was super productive. I got a lot done. How was your day? And then the other person might be a bit more, let's just say, artistically inclined or something like this. Or it's not necessarily these two, but they'd be like, oh, well, you know, I had breakfast in the morning and it was pretty good, although I think it was kind of moldy, so I had to throw out some parts of it. And then it was a bit of a rush because I had to like find a bin and make sure the dog didn't get into it. So then and they'll go on and on and on. And then the first person, the guy, is just like, okay, but how was your day? Was it a good day? Like, I don't necessarily even care about all of the things that happened to you. I just want to know, was it a good day? And the other person, so he likes to zoom out, And the other person is like, oh, this person's not sharing with me. They're not telling me. They just said their day's productive. Is that what that does? What does that mean? That doesn't mean anything. So you can find that conversational styles will also differ on to how and whether people will like you and whether you have a good conversation. So we kind of have things like this when we get into other portions of the book, making enemies and how to avoid it. There's a lot of instances, and what I do like about this book is that he gives a lot of examples. So we've got ones here about the infantry in the Union. So I guess that's something US related to their Civil War. We've got things about like Charles Schwab. We've got things about, you know, letters from randoms that he's received over the years illustrating a particular point of, you know, I gave this person a compliment and then this XYZ happened. So I think the book itself gives you a lot of stuff to work with, and it's provides information where, okay, yeah, I can see how this works. So on that regard, the way it's set out and the actual content matter of the book, I think is actually quite excellent. It's pretty good. And funnily enough, it kind of reminds me, and what I did at the intro there was, when you're a child, what is the way to make friends? Or you can be very deceived. Because I vividly remember it, like, you know, you'd have a bag of lollies and it would be a classmate or something, and they see you with the bag of lollies and they've probably never talked to you before, and they'll be like, oh, can I have a lolly? Like, I'll be your very best friend. And it's a very cynical in a way. Like, it's not cynical because children are just idiots. They don't really know what they're doing, at least in like the terms of really being able to think. They've learned perhaps patterns and go like, oh, if I say I'll be someone's best friend, I get lollies. And then eventually other kids learn like, even if I give you a lolly, you're not going to be a very good friend, so why should I? But you can see like these dynamics of, okay, when you're a child, you have no idea what the hell, you don't know how to influence people, you don't know how to win friends, and sure, you know that having friends is nice, and having nice friends is even nicer. You don't want like shitty friends. And so I do think a book like this is helpful because, you know, we're essentially just, you know, like grown children when you get to adulthood. But you do have the capacity and the ability to analyze, think, and just have more experience to be able to go, oh, okay, I've been doing this kind of stuff wrong, and perhaps if I change my behavior, I will get different behavior from other people. Whereas for children, it's a little bit too hard. That's like too many orders of thinking, too much experience needed to do that. So when I think about what this book does, a lot of the conversational techniques, the skills, the principles that he talks about are not necessarily that much about actually making the friends, in a sense. I feel it's like more a sorting mechanism. It's a way to go like, okay, who are actually other people who I would enjoy talking with and being connected with? Maybe that's just slight semantics there on my point, but it did certainly remind me of that from childhood, and I was going like, oh, that's kind of funny. That's a cool thing to bring up. So, jumping into the author himself, some extra details. Dale Carnegie obviously was born in the 1800s. I can't remember his actual birth date. Late 1800s. And this book was kind of published middle area of his life, after he was, I believe, relatively successful already in his kind of public speaking career. From what I can gather, he had pretty humble beginnings and got into sales, was apparently rather good at it, and then transitioned that to actually like, oh, I'd rather sell myself rather than sell products. I think there's a thing with these kind of motivational speaker type people where they actually get into sales and they're probably good at it, and then they realize, like, I don't like selling a product. I either I want the attention on myself, or I want something that's a bit more like I can lucrative, for example. Perhaps they want fame, perhaps they want more money, perhaps they genuinely want to help people, probably like a mixture of all of those. And you can certainly see there's plenty of motivational gurus still out here today. Probably no different than Dale Carnegie, except you know, it's a bit more widely spread. There's videos of them. But they still certainly do like the conferences. They, you know, I'm thinking the Tony Robbins types, where it's about the energy, it's about the passion, it's about making people feel good, not necessarily about really diving in and making sure that they are becoming better, in essence, because it's very easy to hype people up for like a course, but following up on that and making sure there's real like long-term life changes that are positive, you know, that's a lot harder. Not to, you know, probably something like this book is a better medium for that. Maybe, I don't know, people can have rather intense experiences at conferences and things like that, so who knows. There's a couple of things also about himself which it also gives the question, like, okay, like, what was his motivations for doing certain things? His name, for example, Dale Carnegie, it was spelt like C-A-R or K-A-R-N-A-G-A-Y or something like that. And he ended up changing it to more similarly suit Andrew Carnegie, the famous, you know, wealthy tycoon, and who he actually, you know, Dale Carnegie was presenting at Carnegie Hall. So he kind of changed his name. He said it was for convenience purposes because people would misspell his name all the time. We'll take him at his word for that. There's some good quotes in here. One that I took out, for example, was, you can make more friends in 2 months by becoming interested in other people than you can in 2 years by trying to get other people interested in you. I think that's a good quote. I've certainly fallen into that trap myself where, I tried to make myself interesting, do interesting things, talk to people about these interesting things or things that I thought were unique or special. And yeah, you wouldn't particularly make more friends from that. Whereas showing some more genuine interest in other people, caring about what they're talking about. And I think that's probably like the hardest bit of this book, which is... and this is, I guess, jumping onto my ultimate summary, similar book recommendations. The bit that it lacked was how to really become interested in other people, like what mental techniques, because he'll say, like, you know, smile, and it's still got this problem that a lot of self-help books face, and which is a very hard problem to address, is the fake it till you make it aspect of, okay, you should smile, it'll make other people like you more, it'll make you feel better, but what is there to smile about? Like, how can you smile if you're reading a book like this? Then you're probably not happy and you probably don't have friends, so and you're probably not influencing people. So how can you, like, take the steps that will get you to, you know, for example, having lots of friends is an indication of being able to get more friends. How can you become genuinely interested in other people if you're not genuinely interested right at this moment? There's, I think, a little bit more that could be done on the psychology of things, but in terms of practicality, I think this book is rather great. You know, he says not to give fake compliments or insincere smiles, but we're reading a book about how to get something from other people, aka friends and influence. So, you know, what's the nitty-gritty? What's the real, I guess, like, psychological tricks or addressing this tension between, you know, you're wanting to get something from other people, friends and influence, but you have to act like you're not doing that. So this tension, I find, is never really addressed. But plenty of, like, really nice things in this book that I did find were valuable and also, like, strategic in a sense, addressing what I was talking about. Jim Farley and his ability to remember 50,000 names, apparently, you know, he could be one of those savants who could have done that. It wasn't in this book because Bill Clinton was not alive at the time, probably, but he used to do this where he had like a Rolodex full of people's names and a short blurb of something interesting about them, and he'd periodically call them up over time just to like check in, not even necessarily want to get anything out of them or need to talk to them, but it was more just like, hey, you know, I'm still here, I care about you, and he'd do that from time to time. There was a young kid writing letters to famous people asking for clarification, which then got him access to people. Roosevelt prepping the night before on his guest forte so that he would be able to have like a conversation with them about pottery or gardening or fencing or whales. I don't know. So all of these types of things I found really useful. So in terms of the self-help genre, it's dated, but it still holds up pretty well. I had heard about this book, you know, forever, and it took me quite a long time to actually to get to it. I'm surprised it took me as long as it did, considering it is, you know, one of the best-selling, not only books of all time, but in the self-help genre is probably in like the top three or something. So

0: Other similar books recommendations. You know, just the way it's set out kind of gives me a bit of similar vibes from the 48 Laws of Power or some of Robert Greene's stuff. I think this style that he's written in is maybe distinctive at the time. It's kind of hard to tell because obviously I haven't read every book from that era, but certainly this is one of the older books that I've found which is a bit more modern in the way that it's written or the structure of it. Less bulky paragraphs and more leading you on a trail of like, here's a story, here's an outcome, here's a principle that can be taken from that. Perhaps a bit more practicality, I would say. So, pretty decent overall. So, that's it for today. Thank you very much for joining in. If you want to help support the podcast, meandmortalspodcast.com/support. Give me some book recommendations. Give me what you think I would perhaps enjoy or what you have enjoyed from the past, what you got from this book, things like that. Would really love to hear from you and just reaching out via any of the social channels or wherever you're consuming this. And also, monetary support is much appreciated. You can find a PayPal link there and other ways to support us. Finally, what is coming up? So, I'm reading a book at the moment called Get the Picture by Bianca Bosca. I believe I'll have that finished by next week. If not, I've got another probably like 7, 8, 10-ish books that I have read in this past kind of year and not really taken notes on, but I can remember them relatively well and would be able to do a book review on them as well. So, certainly plenty much more coming. Juan himself doesn't do these live, but he puts these up as when he gets them done. And I like to do these live usually on a Wednesday morning-ish Australian time, but it's a little bit all over the shop. I don't have a dedicated time for it. So just look out for the YouTube thumbnails and that'll tell you when I'm actually going live. So thank you very much for joining. I do hope you're having a fantastic day wherever you are in the world. Ciao for now. Karen out.
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I stole from a street vendor a piece of pizza. I thought it'd be funny. Nope.

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2: Welcome to Who Are These Broadcasters on a special Manic Monday. Whoa. I wish it was Sunday, because that's my fun day. My I don't have to run day. Yes, indeed, Eric Zane. It is indeed another Manic Monday. I'm Christian Blatt. He's Eric Zane. How are you today, EZ?
3: I'm well, my friend. You know, that was written by Prince. He gave it to the Bengals.
2: He sure did. And I'm sure it wouldn't have sounded better if he had sang it. The Bengals were really the peak at that point. Now, people might be wondering, why are these two losers here? It's a great question. We're here because Vinny needed to switch slots with us. So tomorrow at this time, you'll be able to watch an all-new Creep-Off. So no Vinny today. But if you're looking for a Carl fix, he'll be with us in about a half an hour or so. How do you feel about all this, EZ?
3: Well, you know, I mean, being that we are team players, and since that's what we built the network on, that type of mentality. I mean, not everybody got that memo. Thus, the shifting of our schedules we have to do all of the time. But we're not combating that. We're getting thrown off of the channel. I have to do our show on Grumble or whatever the fuck it is. It's, you know, I'm here for it. I've come to expect this.
2: It is usually my fault that we don't do the show on Tuesday, but we were happy to help out Vinny. And if we're here on a Monday, you had better believe that Eric Zane and myself will be celebrating America's favorite holiday, Super Chat Monday. It is indeed Super Chat Monday. Please celebrate early, celebrate often. In fact, Ryan Harrelson, thanks for the two. Happy Super Chat Monday. See, he's gotten into the spirit of things. So now we're only $268 away from the goal, Eric. So I'm very excited.
3: Oh, I am too. This is always special. I'm happy that that we can be part of it. And even celebrities are showing up here.
2: Oh my gosh. The great Tom Myers, friend of this show. Maybe not friend of every show on the network, but friend of this show. You had me at no Vinny, but I'm still on the fence about this Carl fellow. Eric, I think you agree with Tom Myers there, right? You're a Vinny guy, not so much a Carl guy.
3: Well, I mean, I mean, Carl's he's a big draw. I mean, you put him in here, you're instantly going to get more people in here. But
2: sure.
3: I mean, you got to understand, this is he's kind of a loose cannon, and he. You know, the next thing you know, we'll be in some type of trouble. I mean, how many people do you know are sued or be going through a lawsuit? I know one, Carl.
2: I only know two, Carl and Shuley. And it's the same lawsuit. So that's true. And again, I like when you talk about loose cannons. I will always reiterate, this is the guy who showed his taint on this live stream a couple years ago. But he knows a loose cannon when he sees one. Hey, you know, fans of the Creep-Off who are sticking around, Easy, they might not know. Explain how Super Chats work on this show. Not only do we try to get them as often as possible, but we have a little fun angle.
3: We do. And we know that Ed Reynolds, 8721, he's not here for the jokes. He wanted his Vinny and Carl, and
2: yeah.
3: Sorry, can't help you there. But for the rest of you, we're really trying to work to get Christian to sign off the show with a horrible slur about various ethnic groups that you can think of. You might have to thread the needle when it comes to the censors on YouTube, but there's a way to pull it off, a space conveniently put here, and I don't know. There's got to be a way to do it. The one with the highest dollar amount is what Christian will sign off with. Today's slur of the day group are the Jews, and just keep that in mind.
2: Yeah,
3: when please. It comes to what you want Christian to sign off with, and speaking of Jews, one of our favorite Jews is Kaylee from Once Over with Kaylee. She's talking
2: also
3: about
2: known as
3: father.
2: Lucy Tightbox. Yes.
3: Yes. Also known as Lucy Tightbox, but she is Kaylee, and she's just lovely.
2: I'm gonna put you on the spot. Is she your favorite Jew, Eric?
3: Yeah. Oh, without a doubt. She makes me want to convert.
2: Well, that's great. We appreciate that. And I'm glad that Lucy's able to be here, and I'm glad everyone's able to be here. Enough with all of this bullshit. Let's get to the show. We're going to start, as we so often do, with local news.

0: By the way, you see this? Yeah. Heart eyes?
1: Yeah.
0: Okay.
1: Yeah.
0: She has a soft spot in her heart for me. God damn it. Yes. Do you see what I see?
1: Only matched by the softness of the part between your legs. It's always soft. But if anybody could get it to move, it's Lucy Tightbox.
0: It's true. It's a hopeless case.
1: But we've all got hope. So I want to shout out the name of the anchor we're about to watch. This is from the CBS affiliate in Minnesota. I believe that's WCCO. His name is Reg Chapman. And I'm telling you Reg Chapman's name because I think after you guys watch this, we will all speak his name.
2: Ready, but meteorological. How do you say that? Meteorological? Meteorological. That's tough. Meteorological.
0: Is that a white guy in blackface?
1: It does give off a little bit of those vibes. Yes,
0: he looks like the dude, fucking Alonzo in Midnight Run, motherfuck Yaphet Kotto.
1: He is definitely a Yaphet Kotto lookalike. Easy at this point. This is already a fun clip, but don't worry. There's more.
2: Is there another word? It feels like it already, but meteorological. Oh my gosh. Meteorological. That's it.
1: Do you feel like he's got it easy? You think he's got it figured out now?
2: 3, 2, 1. It feels like it already, but meteorological summer kicks.
3: Meteor. The Greek sandwich, Euro.
2: Meteor. Logical.
1: My problem is I feel like I'm never going to be able to say this word again because this guy's gotten so in my head that I can't say meteorological.
0: Yeah, I agree with you. He's ruining all of us.
1: He has.
2: Meteorological.
0: I feel the need to try it.
1: Okay, go ahead.
0: Meteorological.
1: Oh, yeah, meteorological. Okay, we got it. We're just showing off now. Poor Reg. Compose yourself. Catch your breath.
2: Meteorological.
0: Just meteor.
4: Like an Irish last name.
2: Meteorological.
1: We got it, Reg. Let's go.
2: I can't say it.
0: Meteorological. Is this the first time he's ever had to say this? He looks like he's in his 40s.
1: I feel like this has come up, but maybe you usually say meteorologist. You know what I mean? Maybe you don't use this permutation of the word very often. He's so close. I'm pulling for you, Reg.
2: Meteorological.
0: Yes. Ah! There you go.
2: It feels like it already, but meteorological summer kicks off next Monday. So darkness. We want to know, is the heat here to stay? Next weather meteorological.
1: This
2: is hilarious.
1: All you can do at that point is just laugh because he did get it right once and then he had to say it again. Reg Chapman, we salute you. That would be those old Real Men of Genius. They used to do those.
0: Those are great ads.
1: So that would
0: Survivor, lead singer from Survivor.
1: Yeah, right. Absolutely. So anyway, we salute Reg Chapman. And I have a tale in three parts. First is a viral video that was picked up by the local news. This is a convenience store in Memphis, Tennessee. And it's a lot of whispering. And our audience who can read sees that there is something hunting around in here.
0: Oh,
1: there's something. And there he is. You can see in the center of your screen. That is a rat. Not one of those nasty ones that are out there, you know, under the subway tracks or whatever. He seems like a cute one, but there he is amongst all the chips.
0: Oh, yeah. He's about to have a beast. Oh, he fucking fell.
1: Clang.
0: God damn.
1: And look, this person filming tried to find where he went. They had no idea. So
0: that he in a rack with, I mean, that's easy for him to climb. Yeah. He's a shitty rat.
1: He is a very shitty rat. He's not the best rat. So that is the first step in this. And then people start showing up. Some people of authority, and I think just other angry people.
5: You got everything. You had rats, American roaches, wall spiders, house spiders. Good God Almighty, baby.
0: Well, come on now. Spiders.
5: What you doing? Right. And you selling food. So you going to make it right, Mr. Muhammad.
0: Oh, she's fucking bullying him. He doesn't even speak English. He's going to make her sit on his face.
1: The least surprising thing is that his name is Mr. Muhammad. And the idea that there are American cockroaches, I'm like, all right, listen, not every job is being stolen from foreigners. So the cockroaches are still here. And I was just going to let you put up some of the chats today. And
0: some of them I don't want to read.
1: Yeah, I don't want to read them either. All right. So you're talking about bullying.
0: By the way, before we jump into this, thank you, Dame Taft Movie Show, $2. Pull the clip of guy getting dismantled by shark. I don't know that one.
1: I don't know that one, and I'm not sure we can show that on YouTube, Dame Taft.
0: Yeah, we don't want to show that.
1: Jeez. What I can do is I can look forward for next week and see what would have to be
0: send
1: done.
0: Send the link.
1: Yeah, exactly. All right, so this uppity, you know what? I'm going to say it. This uppity bitch of a reporter, she starts sniffing around at the convenience store.
6: In to check it out. So you said the store is clean now? We're
7: cleaning. Started. Store's cleaning.
1: Okay, she's like, so you're saying the store is clean now? Doesn't look very clean.
0: You're saying it's started.
1: The cleaning has started.
0: At least it's being honest.
6: Is it closed to the public or is it open to the public right now?
7: I only sell gas and cigarettes.
6: Okay. Just sell gas and cigarettes, no food. Do you mind if I check and see? Is the, I see no more rat droppings, so.
0: There's that guy who can't say meteorologist.
1: I believe that might be him. All right, he's looking around.
6: So, there are still some chips, though, I see. I mean, there's popcorn. But look at this man in the yellow shirt. Sir, are you buying chips?
7: No chips.
6: Did you see the story? Did you see about the rats?
1: So, listen, Karen. The guy's trying to make a buck, all right? And listen, I think that we all probably purchase things throughout an average week that have some degree of rat hair particulates in it, all right? So stop trying to, you know, ruin this. You're literally shitting on this guy's parade.
8: Oh, no, I ain't seen nothing about no rat.
7: No chips. Only drink.
8: I need to get up out of here, dog.
7: Oh.
8: Is rats in the store?
7: Only.
8: Yes. No, I'm gone.
1: There's rats in the store. I'm gone.
6: Okay. We had to show him the video. And you were about to buy those chips.
8: I'm glad you said so. What? Oh my. Hey, no way, gang. Baby, look at this. What? What?
6: And he fell about 4 feet.
8: Oh, I'm never coming back.
6: The state then ordered the owner of that gas station to throw away all that food that had been contaminated. So we saw the gas station owner put them all in trash bags, and community leaders brought those bags to the dumpster. The gas station owner said he will not sell food, at least in the short term.
0: These look like community leaders.
1: Yeah, exactly. All the local elected officials, the aldermen and things. Yeah,
0: losers without jobs.
1: But listen, at least this guy who works there, he wore a Hawaiian shirt to work today, so he's
0: this
1: ready to have
0: slob.
1: Fun.
0: Yeah. He's like, fuck, this is not the American dream.
1: No,
0: fucking terrible. And besides, he's from like country India. It's a fucking shit show there. Rats are part of life.
1: Yeah, I mean, you'd consider it a 2-for-1 if you grabbed a bag and there was a rat hanging onto it in India. You know, I think you would go for the 2-for. So, do you think that they should have just left well enough alone? Oh no! Where's the creep off? What is this nonsense? The handsome gentleman in your avatar will be with us in about 15 minutes if you would like to.
0: Yeah, he'll explain it. It's his fault. It's everything's his fault.
1: But the creep off will be on in 23 hours and 45 minutes on this same channel.
0: We switched. We had to, of course, we always have to accommodate. Hey, can you do this? Can you do that? Okay, yeah. Can you do the show on Tinder today? Yeah, okay. Yeah, that's fine. Whatever you say, Paul.
1: Next up, we have a local news story about a viral video that a lot of you may have seen over the last week.
9: That is YouTuber Alan Farrell eating McDonald's while riding the Millennium Force. This video has racked up nearly 740,000 views, but Cedar Point, they are not messing around.
10: No. The park has banned Alan for violating its safety policy, adding that food can be a choking hazard on a ride, but he is not banned, we checked, from local TV news, because our chief thrill-seeking correspondent, Mike Polk Jr., landed the interview.
1: So, well, I'll share some of the interview, but I want to know what you think of these two, especially Gums McGee here, who's just, you know, really got the chiclets hanging there in his mouth. And he's like, well, yeah. Apparently he's not. He hasn't been banned from local news, though. So we'll go ahead and have him on in a moment. Hey.
0: Yeah, I love how giddy they are about a guy who just, you know, found his way online. And yeah. And now that's like the big interview. They're actually excited for the interview here.
1: Yeah, this news team is WKYC Channel 3 in Cleveland. So this is big news in Cleveland. This didn't even happen in Cleveland, I don't think.
11: To be banned from Cedar Point, he did not mince words.
12: It sucks.
11: At the same time, he says he understands why the decision was made.
12: I'm not going against Six Flags or Cedar Point's decision. I see the safety precautions there, and if people see it online, they're going to think, oh, this is cool, I'm going to try it.
11: The it Alan is referring to is eating chicken nuggets while riding a roller coaster at Cedar Point.
1: Okay, so seems harmless enough. Seems like a simple enough idea.
13: What is wrong with you?
11: It was a challenge proposed by one of his followers. A challenge he accepted, attempted, and is now being punished for. A lifetime ban, not just from Cedar Point, but all the parks owned by Cedar Fair and Six Flags.
12: Yeah, I looked at the list, actually, because I was curious. It's over 30 parks.
1: I'm going to pause it right here just as we look at the map of literally 30 amusement parks he's no longer allowed to attend.
0: I always love these bans because it seems like the easiest thing in the world to get around. I mean,
1: yeah, shave the mustache.
0: Shave the mustache, wear a hat. If you have to, fake glasses or glasses with not corrective lens in them. I mean, it's really not that hard.
1: And the next time you get on a roller coaster, get a Chick-fil-A chicken sandwich instead of the nuggets, and no one will think anything of it.
0: But oh, you're banned. There's no way you can get around it. Ooh.
1: So he's asked if he has any regrets.
11: I got to ask, any regrets?
12: Getting caught.
1: Yeah, all right. That's the smartest thing this guy said. Yeah, the regret is getting caught. Doing it isn't a bad thing. It got a lot of traffic. We're talking about it. And, well, this being local news, EZ, somebody decided they wanted to have some fun with it.
11: Able to ingest 7 of the 10 nuggets while traveling at speeds of up to 93 miles per hour.
14: We got 7 down, so we did fail the challenge.
11: Alan had reached for the stars, only to learn that his reach exceeded his grasp. In fairness, consuming 10 chicken nuggets on one roller coaster ride is indeed a daunting task. But was it impossible?
1: Okay, so that's the setup. You can already see what's about to happen.
11: I had to find out for myself what in life is worthwhile that is gained without risk.
12: Not a sponsor. Yet.
11: I'm semi-proud to say that, serving as Alan's unrequested proxy, I was indeed able to complete the mission on his behalf.
1: And when he goes on the kiddie roller coaster,
11: turmoil and discontent to anyone or anything, with the exception of my digestive system. This is Mike, giving it my all for 3 News.
0: I was hoping there'd be some guy as he goes around on the kiddie coaster with like one of those plastic bats you give your kids. It just hits him right in the fucking face as he goes by.
1: We should be so lucky, but no such luck. All right, so at this point in the show, I want to play a voicemail, and I know what you're saying. This is so crazy. Why are you playing a voicemail so early? But it is a helpful suggestion.
15: Hey, this message is for who are these broadcasters? Yeah, you guys do a terrific show. You deserve all your accolades and all the
1: I like what you're saying
15: from Super Chats.
1: We sure
15: and
1: do.
15: I hope this gets played on the voicemail segment because I want
1: to
15: ask chicks. real quick suggestion, since the bear segment is so popular, you may want to consider another one of nature's frights. I'd recommend bats. Bats are scary.
1: Okay.
15: Also, how about ants? Ants. Look out behind you. Here comes an army of ants. Take it over.
1: All right. Well, I do hope that the chicks in your life are impressed with that. And we thank you for the suggestions. And as a result of that, I would like to introduce for the first time...

0: Wow.
1: Well, Doug just understands that we do this for the Super Chats. That's why we're here. That's why we're doing all these things. And so, yes, let's have our first ever installment of Who Are These Bats?
2: To the school day and an unexpected day off tomorrow for students at Chapmanville Middle School and Chapmanville Regional High School. The superintendent's office telling us there are bats in the building. So the schools were dismissed early today. They're calling in an exterminator to check out the place, and Chapmanville Regional High School will be closed because of the issue tomorrow. The superintendent's office told us 2 months ago there was a similar issue with bats prior to the beginning of the school year.
0: At
2: time, an exterminator came
0: She's
2: in.
0: The bat.
2: School started on time as scheduled.
1: So she was just wandering around in the hallway.
0: More setup.
2: No one in the school came in contact with the
0: Christian Blatt in a wig.
2: Superintendent's office. So
1: this is me setting up this clip.
2: If school is expected to reopen after tomorrow.
1: All right. So
0: wait a minute. They didn't even show a goddamn bat.
1: He didn't even show us the bat.
0: What the fuck is this?
1: I think I might have blue balled you guys on this one.
0: You fuck.
1: We're gonna have to
0: bat.
1: All right. Listen. You know, this is why pencils have erasers. So the next time we have Who Are These Bats, I'll make sure we see bats.
0: That's it? You asshole.
1: No, listen. He suggested two segments. Don't forget the other one. Who Are These Ants?
0: Fuck.

0: The same song.
1: We'll have more likes than Chad with this one.
0: All right. I like that. I knew that was coming at the end. I like that. Thank you, Doug. All right.
2: This is weird. I'm good. $1.99. Chad's missing upper lip. He never gives money, but for some reason he wrote WATB, Bears, Bats, and Biggers.
0: Yes, we have a bigger show than ever on a Super Chat Monday. Thank you. All right, let's see what's going on in the world of ants.
3: Fire ants are slowly invading Southwest Virginia. That's not good.
4: No, not good news at all.
0: So what do you think the odds are that these two are related and that they're cousins but also siblings and maybe there's like a parental element? I feel like it's a very messy family tree.
2: Yeah, it is. And I think that the chick was born a dude.
0: Okay, I hadn't thought of that, but you might be right.
3: And it could be dangerous for you.
4: Absolutely. Some counties here in our area were just added to a state quarantine list as sightings of these fire ants grew.
0: And the Great Dame Taft says the broad has the E.T. face. So audio audience, I'll have to understand that. Usually when you go into local news, they make you lose your accent. But not this.
4: Whoa. 10 News reporter Ethan Ellis is working for you to explain what the quarantine means and how to protect yourselves from the ants.
5: They're painful, they're invasive, and now they may be living in your backyard.
6: So there's a human health risk, and there's also a risk to our agricultural producers.
5: Experts are sounding the alarm on fire ant spread. A quarantine is being extended to areas like Pennsylvania County, Danville, and Halifax County in an effort to contain the spread.
0: Do you feel like this segment is on par with the reading that local news reporter has given?
2: Both equally shitty.
0: Okay. All right. Listen.
2: On the second one, there's a little bit more to park on because you got that weird dynamic between the two anchors and then this idiot.
0: I mean, did you miss that in Who Are These Bats that the school was closed? I don't think you understood that. It was going to be closed. Let's tidy up the ant stuff.
5: Spread by hitching rides on vehicles, hay bales, farm equipment, and by flying.
0: So what I like about this piece is that they're showing you it's just B-roll of ants. It's not ants that are even probably in their state.
5: If they establish a mound on your property, there are ways to eliminate it.
7: Spray insecticide and bait on top of that. You really want them to draw them out that colony, go to the bait, and then they'll take the bait back down to the colony.
0: Do you feel like there's a little bit more to this story because we have this guy? You got to get the bait, take it down to the colony.
2: No.
0: And they want to, you don't know, this guy doesn't do anything for you?
2: He doesn't move the meter at all. This whole thing is.
0: What if this guy hugged a high school girl and told her she was hot?
2: Right. We're talking. You know, if he has like one arm and he holds it up or something, I don't know.
0: Okay.
2: You know, you gotta have an extra layer there to make it interesting. Either assault a child. Have one arm. These are all.
0: What is this show? You said Carl is on. If you heard the theme song, you'd hear Carl sometimes. He'll be with us in a couple of minutes.
2: And he'll be with us soon for one of his rare appearances. So shut up.
0: We're always happy to have him with us. And it's a very big segment, a Carl-centric segment. But before we get to that, I have a... back to the drawing board with who are these ants and who are these bats?
2: Yeah, I think we got to woodshop this. Okay. I like the creativity. I like the attempt. I like that the audience members are taking ownership, but
0: okay, good.
2: It just sucked so bad.
0: Well, that's horrible. That's on me because the songs were great and I was excited.
2: Okay.
0: But let's see what we get here.

0: This is a very brief kind of drive-by of a political conversation, even for this show. I'm sure that most of you heard about the Great American State Fair that was announced last week with featured performers Martina McBride, Young MC, CNC Music Factory, Vanilla Ice, Milli Vanilli, one of whom is dead, but there it is, Milli Vanilli. The Commodores, one who's died over the weekend, one of the Commodores. Morris Day and The Time, Flo Rida and Brent Michaels. And there was some backlash to this. I assume you heard about it, EZ.
1: Yeah, oh, yeah, big time. These gutless, shitty stars. Look at that. All we have left is Flo Rida,
0: Vanilla Ice,
1: and CNC Music Factory.
0: CNC Music Factory, yeah. So I heard this, that all of those performers who are not in a situation where they could turn down a gig, but right. They felt pressured and they had to. So obviously there's one part of the political agenda who made them feel that they needed to. So what I am inviting is... Tom Morello has this Power to the People Day of Peace, Love, Justice, and Music in October. Okay. I think that because all of those performers were bullied off of this event, I'm sure he's got room for all of them at this event that has Foo Fighters, Dave Matthews, Joan Baez. Jesus, this sounds terrible. Yes, exactly. I don't want you ever to say an unkind word about Morris Day and the motherfucking Time. Thank you very much from the chat. So I find the whole backstory here interesting. And there's really only one person I want to get commentary on. And that is a young man named Robert Van Winkle, a.k.a. Vanilla Ice.
2: I'm not going to get dragged into that. I'm here to party with America, man. Music is made to bring people together. And that's what we're here to do, man. We're just going to represent the 90s. I don't take anything too serious. I don't think anybody else should. I think that we should just dance. You know, it's life, liberty, and the pursuit of happiness. And you got to get out and pursue it with dance. It's all about just us making it this far and kind of bringing people together. And
0: yeah. All right. Yeah,
1: I love it. Yeah. A great attitude.
0: How is Vanilla Ice the smart one in this whole entire conversation?
1: Right. How is it that Milli from Milli Vanilli was even on the, there's so many questions, was even on the bill in the first place?
0: There's a lot of questions. Yeah.
1: And I like that he is, he's saying, fuck it. Let's go. Let's go. I'm just curious. So he only has one song. I mean, really,
0: he's got a cover of Play That Funky Music, White Boy. But to your point, yeah, he's really only got the one song. Let's let him kind of say his mind here, because a gig is a gig.
2: That's what this is about. I don't think that it should be about any political thing or anything like that. I don't even vote, so I don't even care. And if
0: that's the greatest thing I've ever heard him say.
2: Biden called up, hey, and he said, my daughter's getting married. We need Vanilla Ice. I'd go play. It's not a big thing. You play for your fans. You know, we don't get a chance to pick our fans. They pick us.
0: Yeah.
2: And I'll go play for Putin, and I'll play in Iran if you want. It don't matter. There's fans everywhere. Music is not political, man. It's universal. It just brings people together.
0: It just people together.
1: He's
0: every part of that.
1: Right. Well, fuck yes.
0: Someone like
1: this is going to be so good for him. I mean, nothing's been good for him since the since he fucking was here and then gone.
0: Yeah.
1: This is huge.
0: Since his movie Cool as Ice came out, it was kind of all a downhill slide after that. Someone who is a performer in his own right is joining us now. The great Carl Hamburger from Who Are These Podcasts. Carl, do you think there's a decent chance that you might be able to get Vanilla Ice at an upcoming WATP live event, maybe Hackamania 4?
3: What does Vanilla Ice know about music? Why is he commenting on music right now?
0: He's got that song. He's got that song that he stole from David Bowie and Queen.
3: Dun, dun, dun, dun, dun, dun, dun.
1: He didn't. They stole it from him, idiots.
0: Oh, I'm sorry.
3: You know, Zane, I want to point out, you're on thin fucking ice on this network, my friend. I hear you talking a lot of shit week after week. Do you know why you're still on this network? There's only one reason, and that's Lucy Typebox. She insists that you stay employed under the WATP umbrella. So you're welcome. Thank Lucy for that.
1: That is ridiculous. It's a ridiculous comment. I'm not the one who every time I turn around, we have to do the show on some piss-ass fucking platform. That's the only time that this show...
3: Oh, I'm not allowed to call Whitney Cummings a cunt now? Is that the problem? No, is that a new rule that we just created?
1: I'm just telling you that We're not getting sent to the minors because of things that Christian and I say. It's always you fucking it up.
3: Well, if anyone was watching, we would be.
1: Yeah.
3: You asshole.
0: Especially the time that you showed up. Oh, my God. Go ahead and read that, EZ.
1: 1999 for Carl, why are you screwing up the only WATP show I got to see live, The Creep Off? Why did you move it off Monday? Every other show I catch the replay because of work. Creep Off, I look forward to on my day off. And then he calls you a club-footed tard.
3: Listen, I'm a big boy. You know, I can take that. But it's actually Vinny Paulino's fault. Yeah. Because this guy gets some fucking weird gig where he heckles golfers. And he has to go out on a Monday and heckle golfers or something like that. I don't know what the fuck this guy's up to. But he had to move the show. So Creep Off tomorrow at 1 o'clock.
1: There you go. You got something to look forward to there. And thank you for the $19.99. I appreciate that. Or we appreciate that.
0: I would say that Vinny's getting a big head, but we kind of all know that. I feel like he's turning into a real Artie Fletcher. So, Carl, you're here for...
3: In bits and pieces.
0: Bits and pieces. Yes, thank you. You're here for a very important reason. One, we always appreciate you coming by, but I have prepared a special segment for you. A segment that does have a very familiar jingle.
4: I fucked your mom. You're done. You're done. Uppercut, chicken and crackers. Wind up. I'm going to need you to put the ranch down.
0: And we do have, indeed, Baylen Dupree was on with Howie Mandel. Howie Makes Stuff, I think is the name of his show. And I think it's important to kind of reset, probably for EZ. Do you remember Baylen Dupree?
1: Yeah, she has Tourette's.
0: Yeah, well, does she?
1: I don't know. I mean, okay. Seems like to me.
0: I mean, that's the brand, is that she has Tourette's. And I think when we all first fell in love with her, Carl, not quite as much as you, on Who Are These Socials, she was younger, thinner, not married, and the tics were much more inappropriate. Is that accurate?
3: Did you say tics or tits? This chick has the biggest tits you've ever seen. I was like, oh, and she has Tourette's? All right, cool. That'll give us a reason to talk about her.
0: Yeah. Unfortunately, she's not wearing anything that shows any of that off. I have a quick rapid-fire succession of Baylen not being able to control her tics, calling Howie Mandel bald and some variation of that word.
3: She hates bald.
5: Your missus.
6: I am a missus. I'm a bald bitch. I'm very excited.
0: Okay.
5: Well, you're a hero.
6: So much.
5: How so bald. Have you had a chance to?
0: And,
3: you know, I feel like ever since that guy yelled the N-word at whatever that at the British Baptist Awards show was, like, you gotta up your game, Baylen. You know, calling a guy bald is not going to do it for us anymore.
0: Yeah, because she's got one more.
6: Social media and I just, like, was so done hiding who, God damn, who I was. So I took to social.
5: Which was an incredibly brave, wonderful move. I'm a proponent of that. You know, I have OCD.
6: You're bald. Sorry.
0: So what do you think, Carl, of Howie's approach? Because we've seen interviews of her before. He just lets her have her speak her mind, have her tics, and then he just moves on and tries really hard to not comment on it.
3: Well, because Howie's also mentally ill.
0: That's also true.
3: So he's got a soft spot for her, which is annoying. I liked Chris Cuomo better when he just started cracking up laughing at her.
0: Yeah, because how could you not? Yeah. What do you think, EZ? Is this how you would handle an interview with Baylen Dupree?
1: No, I'd probably laugh. I mean, I'm laughing just hearing it right now. It's fucking great.
3: Well, Baylen has said that when you tell her tics back to her, because people do that to her because she's famous now, that it gets her going in a loop. That's all I'd be doing is saying, put the ranch down, wind it up, tap that rotisserie chicken. I'd just be saying that shit over and over again and see what happens.
1: Does she get upset with it that people are laughing in her face?
3: She gets upset when you get her tics going on purpose.
1: Okay. I would love to just wire. You know how sometimes they like wire the brain and try to fucking manipulate it? Like actually take their skull cap off and try to pinpoint that shit and just kind of watch it all unfold. Somehow get a schematic of what's going on in her brain when that even happens.
3: And then put your dick in it too, right?
1: Put my dick in it too.
3: Yeah. I like that.
1: She is a cutie. Works. There's no doubt.
0: She's no Lucy Tightbox, though. Yeah. Oh, my God. You should have seen her, what, 4 years ago, Carl? Yeah.
3: We're still talking about Lucy Tightbox on this show? Jesus.
0: That's all he ever talks about.
3: Old news.
1: Oh, no.
0: So obviously, Balin's brain doesn't work the way that the rest of ours does. And Howie should have taken this into consideration, because what happens here is all on Howie.
6: Favorite thing is, like, what also people don't understand is, like, OTFs, they're on the flies. And, like, there's some times where you have to do them, like, outside.
5: So for those that don't know, the OTF is like when you see, like, you'll see a scene in a reality show, and then you'll see you sitting there talking directly to camera.
6: Yeah, like a clip of like an interview. Like it goes from a scene work to like an interview setting.
5: Right.
6: So it's like describing what happened. Uh-huh. And where was I going with this? Fuck.
5: Ashlyn.
6: No. What? I have no idea what I was saying.
5: I know, but you know what? What we're going to do? We're going to do after this, we're going to do, we're going to.
0: So, you know what we're going to do? And she jumps in with a suck dick. And by the way, since I've now paused it, I do love the logo for Howie Mandel Does Stuff. And that's his daughter on our right.
1: Yeah. Mm-hmm. Can you back it up? I didn't catch the suck dick. I missed it. I want to hear it.
6: No. What? I have no idea what I was saying.
5: I know. But you know what? What we're going to do? We're going to do, after this, we're going to do an OTF.
6: After, when you remember.
5: When you remember it, I'm going to have you just talk to camera and tell them what you were thinking about and what you were talking about, and we'll insert it into the podcast.
0: Howie.
1: Thanks, Howie. Thanks for the great, how you're doing it.
0: No, nobody is better at taking lemons and turning it into dog shit than Howie Mandel. Good
3: question. How many views does this podcast have? Do you know?
0: Oh, I don't.
3: Is this a popular show, Howie Mandel Show?
0: I don't think so. I'm only going to play one clip from another episode, too. He gets some wild guests. We have a clip that I want to show before the segment's over of him.
3: He's made some headlines. He's definitely done some good episodes that I've been interested in. But I don't know that there's regular viewers of Howie Mandel Does Stuff.
0: Yeah.
3: I don't know. I could be wrong about that.
0: No, I think you're right. And I think it's guest based, because when he had Bill Burr and Billy Corgan and, you know, that very staged bit that they did, I think that, you know, that was when he got a lot of attention. So he has 318,000 subscribers, mm-hmm. and the Balin Dupree episode has 52,000.
3: All right.
0: Yeah.
3: That's not terrible. That's a lot. She's a pretty big celebrity these days.
0: It's not Whitney Cummings numbers, but it's certainly
3: no one,
0: all right.
3: No one has Whitney Cummings numbers.
0: No one has them. All right. So she's talking about how they had a joint bachelorette party, which I don't know what you guys did, but everyone that I know who had a joint bachelor and bachelorette party was divorced within 3 years. So,
3: it's really hard to cheat on your wife during the bachelor party when she's there. It's very annoying.
0: Exactly.
5: Or Asheville.
6: Mm-hmm. It's a tongue twister. Twist my dick and call me a cinnamon roll.
0: So she didn't know where it is. One. Had you ever heard that one before?
3: No,
0: that
3: sounded like
0: that's a new one for me. I want to get that one, rack that back.
6: Twist my dick and call me a cinnamon roll. But
0: so that's as much as Howie gives her at this point in the show.
1: He's
0: like, he's a little startled, but he's like, all right. Carl
1: said
0: it. Such
1: a flake. Yeah, again,
0: Howie's like, I'm mentally ill. She's mentally ill. We're all our words. All right, we'll just go ahead and, you know, just let her be her.
1: Yeah, the amount of energy expended to keep a straight face is fucking not in the cards for me. Fuck that. I'm laughing at every one of these.
3: So,
1: Jesus Christ.
3: Adam Carolla has a funny anecdote about Howie Mandel. You know, Howie Mandel is like a germaphobe, OCD.
1: Yes.
3: You know, he's weird about shit. And he was in a green room with Adam Carolla, and he's eating popcorn, and other people are eating the popcorn. He's putting his hand in there and eating the popcorn. And Adam Carolla goes, dude, what are you doing? Aren't you like a germaphobe? He goes, no, you don't get it. I'm mentally ill. Like, Howie Mandel knows that he's crazy, which is kind of fun, actually.
0: Oh, go ahead and read that one, Easy.
1: Is that a reference to what's his fuck?
0: Chip Chipperson.
1: Yes. Eric Zane, what are you, comical or ludicrous? Because of incongruity or something?
0: We'll get back to Balin in a moment, but if we're talking about Howie's mental illness, this clip jumped up. Oh, hold on. All right, Dame Taft, don't be an asshole. Carl, did you see the bat segment?
3: I did. Well, I'll give you notes afterwards.
0: All right, but
3: we'll have a meeting.
0: How about Doug's jingle? How about that? All right,
3: Doug's doing a great job on this show. He's not invited to this meeting. It's not going to be pleasant.
0: Does Zane have to come to this meeting?
3: Yes.
1: It's not gonna be pleasant. Fucking shit! I'm not doing this.
0: All right. So Howie Mandel met an influencer. I think she's an OnlyFans star, Sophie Rann. And this is what he did.
7: I would love to.
0: She wants to shake hands with him. And yes, this is just a bit, but this will just show you the depths it goes to.
7: Oh, what a.
0: So he's got a piece of plexiglass with some, I don't know, kitchen gloves, gardening gloves, and he holds a plexiglass up over her face.
7: Pleasure to meet you.
3: He's treating her like she's plutonium.
0: Yeah. I mean, she's an OnlyFans girl, so.
3: Okay, you know, good point. Yeah,
0: it's a little different.
7: It is such a pleasure to meet Sophie Rann, ladies and gentlemen.
8: Plexiglass.
7: Pardon me?
8: Through the plexiglass.
7: And who is your OnlyFan?
8: Howie Mandel.
7: I'm her OnlyFan.
8: High five.
7: Boom.
3: I would get over my germophobia very quickly with that girl.
0: I would say so.
3: Yeah. Holy shit.
0: Yeah. Balin who? But back to Balin. Howie asks.
3: I would replace her toilet seat. I'm sorry. What were you talking about?
0: I'm not quite sure. But Howie asks a really important question. One I wouldn't have thought of. This season of her show, Balin Out Loud, they'll be covering the fact that she got married to her loser of a boyfriend. I believe his name's Connor. But Howie, with a very important question.
6: Just wait.
5: Can I ask a personal question?
6: Sure.
5: Did you sign a prenup?
6: Yes, I did. Yes, I did.
5: So I'm so glad. I think Mom's going to give me two thumbs up again.
6: Maybe right, she doesn't Mom? Want you asking that.
5: Well, you.
0: So there's a lot of people that are kind of there, you know, not literally hand-holding Balin. That's her mom that we see there. And then the other person is like a publicist from TLC. So there's a lot of times where she has to look to this booth to make sure she's allowed to talk about something. Her mom says that this is all right to talk about how you have a prenup. But they don't want to give away, you know, because Carl, I believe you watched at least one episode of her reality show, right?
3: I watched the whole first season.
0: But you didn't come back for season two, did you?
3: No, I didn't give a shit after that.
1: So wait a minute. Is hubby loaded or is it the other way around?
0: She has whatever money that there is in that household.
1: So he can't touch it now.
0: Well, yeah, exactly. I think and Howie was concerned for her. He is actually in the service and that comes up.
5: You thank him for his service?
6: I will. I will. He'd love that.
5: Yeah. Well,
6: is he overseas right now?
5: No.
6: He's not. He's at home.
5: He's at home. What military? What service is he in?
6: Dickville. Air Force.
5: Okay.
0: All right. Dickville's great. All right. There's times where she hits a broken bat bloop single, and then there's other times where it's a home run.
1: So. Does she ever say the N-word?
0: No.
1: She doesn't.
3: Isn't that amazing?
1: That in her brain.
0: Never. I mean, I feel like she has to go on, you know, some black person show and just see. Like,
1: oh, yeah.
0: Just do like
1: go on like Charlemagne's show. Just
0: put her on the Breakfast Club. Exactly.
1: Yes.
3: Eric, I think that Balin is phony because when she got the TV show, right before that, we used to follow her on TikTok, of course. And right before that, she goes, hey, I just solved one of my problems. I no longer swear with my Tourette's. All of a sudden, she has this control where she doesn't swear anymore. And then we found out she got picked up for a TV show. I was like, oh, how convenient is that?
1: Oh, okay.
0: It's perfect timing, yeah.
3: Yep.
0: But she'll still deliver moments like this.
6: And why I started social media, the whole reason why I started the show, Suck Dick, is to spread awareness about Tourette syndrome for the next...
0: And the reason why I have so many of these is just that stone. I mean, look at Howie Mandel. Mm-hmm. I've seen him act before. I didn't realize what a good actor he was. This is amazing. This is just incredible restraint.
3: No deal is what he's saying right here.
0: Right, exactly.
1: Well,
0: so
1: there's got to be a point in time. Like, let's say she wins the lottery or her show's making so much money she can retire. She's got to go out in a blaze of glory and just N-word it the whole time. Anti-Jew rhetoric.
3: That's all you want is for her to
1: That's all
3: N-word.
1: I want is anti-Jew rhetoric and N-word, and she loves Hitler. Come on.
0: So,
3: do you ever spend a weekend with Anthony and Missy B? Eric, I think you'd have a really good time with us, too.
0: You should really come out to Hackamania next year. Promo code Bears. Oh, no. Sorry, boys. Even Carl couldn't save you. Yeah, but we got $2.
3: Yeah. Thanks,
1: thank you.
0: I get it. Look,
1: gave us Eric a lot of money.
0: Eric Zane's not for everyone, but I am. So we saw Balin's mom for a moment, and she's a big part of the reality show, which is why I liked her on TikTok because her mom wasn't involved. Hamilton Berger, if Balin had to say meteorological N-word, so meteorological ninja, as we might say on this show, I would like to see her try. Balin's mom gets involved, and Howie is trying to explain to Balin who he is, and that he's a sex symbol.
9: He is a sex symbol. Do you see him as a sex symbol?
10: Oh my gosh, that's a loaded question.
9: No.
0: This might be crazy, Carl. I just turned 50, so maybe I don't see so well anymore. I feel like I'd rather the mom than Balin at this point, just because.
3: Yeah, even Balin's sister with the weird neck thing.
0: Yeah.
3: I know.
1: Because we're old. That's what it is.
0: Yeah, that's true. Yeah, the chat can disagree with me.
9: That's the truth.
10: I don't know, like a sex symbol, isn't it more like an icon of somebody like complete sexiness, right?
9: So it's not that.
0: Didn't you see him when he used to put the rubber glove over his head? What are you missing here?
10: Wait, hold on, so I'm getting myself in a pickle here.
5: Are you calling me a pickle?
9: No fluff.
0: That's the most Artie Fletcher joke I've heard from someone other than Howie. Artie Fletcher.
10: Right. I wouldn't say that you're not a sex symbol.
5: Oh. But you won't just clearly go, Balin, look, if you don't know what a sex symbol is, look
9: ahead. She's young. A lot of people don't know.
5: How old are you?
9: 23.
5: She's old enough to know.
10: Yeah, she should know.
5: You should
9: that
5: know.
9: That you're a sex symbol.
5: She left. Mom left the room.
9: He was actually offered People's Sexiest Man a couple times, and he turned it down.
10: Really?
9: Yeah.
5: Yeah, I always do.
10: Is that a magazine?
5: Yeah. I always turn it.
0: So the reason
3: you're allowed to turn that down?
0: I guess, yeah, but I also don't know that he was really offered it. But what I love is about her being 23. People, is that a magazine? I'm like, oh yeah. That's you'll appreciate this quick side quest, Carl. I had Husey on my show, the great Adam Husey, the H Man Hughes, and we were talking about the new Star Wars movie. And in the course of that conversation, he learned that in the original version of Star Wars, the scene with Jabba the Hutt wasn't in there, that they added it in the 90s because he's like 40. So he had no idea.
3: How is that possible?
0: I don't know. But it's all right because his liver's like 65. Anyway. Oh, that was freezy. So what I like about Howie is that he remembers the way that comedy used to be. And he knew that we all would get a good laugh. You know, John Melendez knows this. Gay used to be very funny. Anything that is adjacent to gay is good for a laugh, but Jackie, his daughter and co-host, is not having it.
5: He's exploring career changes.
9: Can I say that he's getting out?
5: No, because it'll be taken as he's coming out.
9: Okay.
5: Which could imply something totally different. Coming out would be implying that he's decided to enjoy men. Mm-hmm. And I don't want, there's nothing wrong with that.
0: Nothing wrong with that.
5: We totally support that, but that would be a whole different type of service.
9: It would be.
5: Yes.
0: Do you think he was hoping for anything else other than what he got when he made that joke, Carl?
3: I mean, it was funny in the 90s when Seinfeld did that. Holy shit.
0: I don't think there's anything wrong with it. Don't worry, he circles back a few minutes later.
9: He is, but he's
5: there's at a war.
9: He's at a place since he's going through job changes and trying to figure out getting a new job and transitioning out of the military and things like that.
5: Don't use the word transitioning. Yeah, people are going to take that wrong.
9: Can you stop, Dad?
5: Okay.
0: I feel like that should be the ad for this show. Please stop, Dad.
1: Okay. Look at Howie. He's like, uh-oh.
0: Yeah. Well, maybe he redeems himself.
9: What were we talking about?
10: Yeah,
5: I don't know. We'll get it up. We'll pick it up in an OTF.
0: Call back.
3: Nice. It worked the first time so well.
1: I feel like during all of that, she should have been saying dickless and fucker throughout that, but she suddenly stopped.
0: Mm-hmm. Yeah, no, that definitely stopped. Don't worry. We've got some more, but we do want to find out because none of us are going to watch a reality show. We want to know, was she a bridezilla?
5: Bridezilla.
9: No, but my sister did call me one.
10: So then you were.
9: You just don't know it. You don't realize it, but you were.
0: I just, can you imagine being any part of this wedding? Whether you're marrying her, you're the maid of honor, you're one of the bride, anyone in this wedding. And Balin is the one who's making all the decisions. I can't imagine it's easy because we've watched over the last like 20 minutes how her brain works.
1: Also, there has to be footage of the wedding, right?
0: Yeah, it's going to be on her show. You should get the season pass on TLC.
3: When they got engaged, It had to be this extravagant party, this big surprise party that her fiance had to throw in order to get engaged. Like, this chick, it's one of the things that turns me off about this girl. But also, I would say, well, my sister called me a bridezilla. And like, well, that must mean that you are a bridezilla. Like, no, she's a cunt nugget. Like, why would you believe her? What does she fucking know?
0: Yeah, exactly. Howie, of course, as a podcast host, sometimes you have to integrate product placement. Not on this show, but other shows, bigger shows have to do it. And Howie wants to involve Balin in something.
5: Does men have really nice underpants?
6: I don't know.
0: What a crazy answer that is. You don't know?
5: What do you mean you don't know?
11: You should know if he you has should nice know. Underpants.
5: Do we get to see it in this season? Do we get to see them this season? You're getting married.
6: No, you do not get to see his underwear.
5: Okay, what size would he wear? Medium, large, small?
6: Large.
5: Are you just saying that because you're on my show?
6: No.
5: get me a large, Rich.
0: Well, I think she doesn't want anyone to think he has a small dick. I think that's what Howie's getting at. It's funny, like, talking about gay.
5: I only have medium.
6: Fuck extra. You, Rich.
0: Yeah. So she finds a perfect spot for a tick where she insults someone that's on the staff.
5: get me a large, Rich. I only have medium.
6: Fuck extra. You, Rich.
0: She makes that noise afterwards, so everything's fine.
1: Okay.
5: All right, there.
6: No.
0: See, he's laughing really hard at this.
1: I'm just laughing because it's actually, I don't, whether it's fake or not, I still laugh at her.
0: Yeah. Mm-hmm.
1: And I think that will run its course eventually, but for now, I still find it.
0: A moment like that is funnier if it is fake.
5: Okay, give it to her.
6: Thank you.
5: These are.

0: But he doesn't have producer Chris.
1: And that's true.
0: He's not on the super tip system, so he doesn't have black super crit.
2: This couch smells like piss.
0: Well, we've seen why. All right. So let's try to tidy this up with some final conversation about getting married and any thoughts that they can share with each other.
3: I've been married for 46 years.
4: Really?
3: Yeah.
4: Congratulations.
5: Do you have any words of advice for the newlyweds?
4: Suck dick.
0: So this is at the end of the show. And he spent the whole time, and so has Jackie, of not laughing.
4: He didn't have to say anything. Yeah.
0: But when it's like, do you have any advice? And she says, suck dick. And then it's now like, all laughing. Right, I mean, we got to laugh. I mean, that's just too far. Okay, they're still laughing.
5: You didn't give me that advice.
4: My mom's dying. I wouldn't mind with that.
2: Daughter. I don't want to be talking about sucking dick in front of my daughter. Hey, yeah, sucking dick. My daughter's right there. What the fuck?
0: Don't worry. Howie Mandel's a pro. He knows how to fix that.
3: You know why your mom's dying? Because she knows you're right. And you learned from your mother. Right?
4: Mom thumbs up, us.
0: Mom's very uncomfortable.
3: Oh, you are adorable.
1: Meanwhile, Howie Mandel hasn't got his dick sucked in 45 years.
2: Right.
1: What the fuck's he talking about?
0: I can't imagine, you know, yes, he's crazy and he was eating the bowl of popcorn or whatever, but I can't imagine him putting his dick in someone's mouth just knowing, you know.
1: Oh, you think it's his decision he's not getting his dick sucked by his wife? Is that what you think, Christian?
0: Okay, I think that if his wife is not interested.
1: Yeah, that's why I don't get my dick sucked either. It's my choice. Nailed it, Christian. Look, how long have you been married?
0: 15 years. My wife says her jaw hurts. I don't know what you're talking about.
1: I'm sure.
0: Yeah. But I just think that if he really wanted to, you know, from one of the you know, Meghan Markle's holding the case on Deal or No Deal, he probably could have. But that's also 25 years ago. So how would you rank this Balin appearance? I think that the Chris Cuomo is an all-timer because he was actually having fun. And like us, he's like, I don't even know if it's real, but I appreciate you coming on the show.
1: So she seemed to be really obsessed with sucking dick. She was really horny on this episode for some reason. So I'll give her a B minus for that.
0: Yeah, no, definitely. What did you think, EZ? You know, we only really feature Balin when Carl's able to come on. But what did you think of this?
2: Reviewing it is fun. She is not. And, you know, I mean, come on. What else does she have to do other than just say bad words?
0: Yeah. Well,
2: she doesn't have anything.
0: Carl, I'm glad you're here. You know,
1: because you've totally stolen my show format. We're just doing Who Are These Podcasts Now. Is that why you're glad that
0: I'm here? Broadcaster. Tell me that Howie Mandel's on the podcast.
2: Come on. You told us to do a broadcast.
0: Honestly, if Blind Mike had done a show yesterday, I probably wouldn't have done the segment today. So that's our benefit is that I don't even know where Mike was, but he wasn't doing his show. So if you want to talk about stealing segments from other shows.
1: Can I just interject real quick?
0: Yeah, of course.
1: Blind Mike will be on Point Dabble Point today at 4 p.m. on this very channel.
0: Oh, my gosh.
1: So 2 hours from now, we'll have Shuli, myself, Blind Mike, and Jenny Jingles going over some Stuttering John stuff.
0: Yeah, I thought for a moment about going to that event he was doing out here in L.A. And then I didn't. I
1: have some good footage from that. I have a guy who did some undercover work for me.
0: I'm sure it was better than anything I would have done. So I can't wait to tune in at 4 Eastern. Something that people expect on a Monday, and yes, they will get it on a Tuesday, but I wanted to spend a moment with a very popular segment.

0: And yeah, there's nothing like an abrupt just stop on the jingle. That's how I do it.
1: I couldn't hit it on my end, by the way, just FYI.
0: I know, but I wanted you to be able to take a drink, catch your breath. It's more fun if I have to, you know, take it.
2: Cold out.
0: If I have to take the jingles from episodes and, you know, then steal the audio, it's fun. And part of doing that, by the way, since we're over here, I liked the way that Mike was dancing to the Balin jingle and the one that I took it from.
3: I fucked your mom. You're done. You're done. Uppercut, chicken and crackers.
4: Wind up.
3: I'm going to need you to put the ranch down.

0: I can never tell if he's enjoying himself on that show. But do you want to be here right now? Are you having any fun? Okay.
1: Yeah, I mean, where else is he going to be? So this is a cop cam that went viral over the weekend. And there's a stop for a woman suspected of using her cell phone while driving.
2: So in the city of Lagos today, we're doing an operation for distracted driving. You drove past me holding the phone with your right hand, manipulating that phone.
1: So she holds up her right hand, and it's a stump. Only has her left hand.
3: It's
4: So you want to just call this a day?
2: Or? I don't want to call it a day. You had a hand up.
1: So this guy's not backing down. I guess no, this is their training at the police academy.
3: I really want to have sex with her, by the way.
0: Oh, really? Is that a thing for you?
3: Yeah. No, it isn't the stump that does it. I think that she's just hot.
1: So it's you're able to overlook the stump for the rest.
3: I don't mind the stump.
0: Did you watch The Sopranos? Easy?
3: Yeah.
0: Remember that chick that Tony was banging with who was missing a leg?
3: Yes.
0: Were you into that too?
3: Yeah, yeah. I was not too, like over the leg.
0: I like you know, missing a leg because she weighs less.
3: Okay. Okay. Now there is porn where like amputees, sexy amputees will stump their partner.
1: Of course.
0: Christian, can you pull that up for us, please? I want to see what he's talking about.
1: Let's head over to Rumble and I'll yes. show it over there.
3: Yeah. Next time Carl gets us in trouble, we can show some stumping.
4: You just said my right hand.
2: Well, I thought I saw you with your right hand. The right hand. I saw you manipulate.
4: So you didn't.
2: With the right hand.
0: Ma'am,
2: right.
0: We saw you juggling bowling pins while you're driving. We think you're very distracted. You don't want to juggle while driving.
2: Yeah. I know what I just said. I'm asking you now. Did you have your phone on your hand?
4: I did not.
2: You did not have your phone on your
4: hand? I did not.
1: How could I have possibly had my phone in my hand, officer?
0: Yeah, what do you think? I'm chewing gum on my stump, shoving my phone on there.
3: I couldn't believe he said
1: he wants her to swear. He's like, hand to God.
0: Yeah.
2: You did not have your phone in your hand.
4: I did not.
2: Hand to God, you did not have your phone in your hand.
4: Hand to God.
2: The other hand to God, you don't have your phone in
0: your hand. Other hand to God.
1: God needs the good hand, all right?
0: God has forsaken me, asshole. I don't care about that guy.
1: I don't know if you
3: What does it matter if I put my hand up, you fuck? Yeah. This prick cop. Stupid pig.
1: One that I saw.
0: He gave her a ticket, too. I'm sure you saw the rest of that video.
3: Dirty fucking swine fuck.
0: And so she's like, so I got to go to court and explain I don't have a fucking right hand to be holding a phone with, you asshole. Thanks.
1: One that I saw yesterday on Daily Mail, and it's from a few months ago. I don't know if you showed this, Carl, but the cop shows up in the driveway.
2: How you doing, Miss Sharon?
4: Good. How are you?
2: Pretty good.
1: All right. So these ladies, these middle-aged ladies, are having fun walking their dogs out here in Florida.
5: Uh-oh! They're coming for you, Sharon.
6: They don't want me. They want Reggie.
5: What's up?
1: So she thinks she's having a good laugh. Mm-hmm. They want Reggie, my dog. Everybody's laughing. Have you seen this before, Carl?
0: I've not.
1: Okay. So if we're watching this, do you think that there's a chance that it's a misunderstanding or a practical joke, EZ?
3: I know what's going to happen.
1: Oh, okay. You know this. Okay.
3: Oh, this is great. I love this.
2: Well, we're here for you, ma'am.
3: Okay. She's like a fat bitch with the boy haircut and the dog. She looks like fucking Bob Probert.
1: Yeah.
2: We're here for you, ma'am. Definitely here for you.
5: Why?
1: So that tells me that she might know why, but she's like, let's see what they know.
2: We're waiting on the detective to get here, but we have, with all the information that we do have, you have a warrant for your arrest.
7: Ma'am, we're not.
0: I bet they're strippers, right? Is that what happens next? Did someone get the boombox out? They start playing sexy music?
1: I wish. Yeah, I like this. Nah, they're just having fun with you. He's like, we're not. And then there's a jump cut and she's gone.
2: We're going to put you in handcuffs, okay?
5: Can I take my dog in and get my husband?
2: We'll get the dog.
7: Go ahead and get your husband and we'll get your dog taken care of.
1: Okay, so you see this and you're like, all right, they're showing up. And she's like, oh, this must be some kind of misunderstanding. No, actually, it's not. It is a 43-year-old cold case.
8: 1983, Newton left Louisville with her then 3-year-old, claiming to be headed for Georgia. 1985 would be the last time her husband, Joseph Newton, would hear from her over the phone. Deborah would soon be listed on the FBI's top 8 most wanted parental kidnapping fugitives.
1: So, by the way, that's not the top eight most wanted. That's not the cool list. That's the most wanted parental fugitives. It's not a cool list.
0: Right.
1: You don't want to be on that.
8: In 2002, the case was dismissed, and Michelle was removed from the National Missing Child Databases.
1: What happened is they did one of those things where you age people and you go like, hey, this is what they might look like. And so somebody in Florida narked on this lady and was like, oh, yeah, now I've totally seen her. So now this girl who was taken by her mother away from her father when she was 3 years old and doesn't really remember dad. So she got to meet her dad. But the interaction in the driveway is the fun part, I think, for all of us, Carl.
3: So I like the
0: state were they in? She said she was driving to Georgia. Where were they coming from?
1: Kentucky.
0: Oh, dude, Ford is way better. I'm sorry. Who's pressing charges on this? Not the 3-year old, right? I mean, just imagine her life.
1: Yeah, just imagine if this girl had stayed stayed in Kentucky. Yeah,
0: I'm sure he was an alcoholic. This father. That's what they have in Kentucky, right?
1: Yeah, I mean, I don't know what else they would have. I want to move on over to sports, and this is going to involve your friend. Alex Stein, primetime Alex Stein, was very helpful in a hidden video from James O'Keefe that I say all
0: this. Oh, he was teasing this when he was on my show a couple weeks ago.
1: Yeah. So let's head on over to sports.

0: was a side-eye.
1: I do believe that jingle is E-Rock's favorite. I'm almost positive. That's the one.
2: Good sound.
1: Yeah, it's every part of that. So, so James O'Keefe, who is a hidden camera filmmaker for, I don't know, 18 years, he really made his bones shutting down a community fundraising organization called Acorn, where he pretended to be a pimp. And a young woman named Hannah Giles was pretending to be a prostitute. So he's kept at it all this time. And I think getting primetime Alex Stein involved makes for a really fun presentation. So Alex Stein here is calling someone who works for the Washington Nationals. And interspersed in this piece will be some of the hidden video. So he just cold calls him, Alex Stein does.
3: Hey, Sean, this is Alex Stein. How you doing, my friend?
4: I'm well. How are you?
3: Do you know when Trevor Williams is going to be back on the field?
4: Great question. He is rehabbing right now.
3: Do you think it'd be realistic when he's back and he's playing? Would you be willing to share him on the social media in the future? Because we know that there's a team directive right now where you said that he's not allowed to be shared because he's a Christian. Is that correct?
4: That doesn't sound like something I would say. That's
5: he went on like a social media, like, this is wrong, this is my religion, you all are mocking it because of that, we don't use him on social.
1: So that's
2: good.
1: there might be a few more of those, so that's the first.
2: I love that.
1: Yeah, it's like, that doesn't sound like something I would say. Oh, interesting, because here you are saying
4: No, I don't. The players each are kind of up to their own discretion on how widely they want to be shared on social.
5: When they're like, is a hot dog a sandwich? And like the players come up, you know what I mean?
6: Yeah.
5: Like, we don't ask him.
1: By the way, if I'm a player and they don't ask me to be a part of the video that says, is a hot dog a sandwich? I'm like, thank you. I appreciate that. Let me work on, trying to work on some new pitches or whatever.
3: Yeah. And then also, she overheard you say something about how every single fan that goes to the ballpark, you collect their Google data and their Google search history. Is that correct?
4: No, that's not possible for us.
5: If you ever come to a Nats game, there is someone on our team who is responsible for figuring out everything about you. We're getting a plethora of your Google history.
3: Is it true that you're trying to push communism on the fans?
7: Pause it real quick.
1: Yeah, of course.
7: I like that he goes, is it true you're collecting all this data on people's Google accounts? And he goes, we can't do that. He's like, I wish. You know how difficult that would be?
1: It would be awesome. It would
7: be awesome if we could. I would totally use that to exploit them, but no.
5: Of your Google history.
3: Is it true that you're trying to push communism on the fans at the games? Because I thought that was pretty alarming when she told me that you're a communist.
4: No, that's not true at all.
5: There is a Join the Communist Party poster up in my kitchen.
1: But we all have that in our kitchen. Come on, guys. You know, let's just have a laugh.
5: If you're a sports fan and we piss you off, where else are you going to go? Either way, I don't give a shit.
3: If you do lose your job working for the Nationals, do you think the Boston Red Sox would be willing to hire you now, Sean, after you said all this?
5: Damn, it would be nice to just go work for the fucking Boston Red Sox.
4: You have a great day.
3: Well, you did say you'd rather work for the Red Sox. Remember that? Oh, we got him. Busted. Bye-bye, Sean.
1: Nice work from primetime Alex Stein, the pimp on a blimp. But just... I feel like he should have had that thought earlier, maybe a couple of questions earlier, Carl, to be like, hey, you have a nice day. I got to go, buddy.
7: Yeah, no shit. It's just like two or three things you definitely said to a chick you were hitting on. You got to be like, oh, I was being recorded. All right. Yeah.
1: So the Nationals have to get out. Not in front of this. They have to, make amends for this.
8: I want to say unequivocally, we're not.
1: So this is Jason Cineraja, president of baseball operations.
2: Oh,
7: first time,
2: he would have what's his name? Fuentes would have a name for this guy.
1: Nick Fuentes, yeah. Nick Fuentes has a name for someone who looks like this, but we won't say it on the show.
8: You know, first off, I want to say unequivocally, we're not anti-Catholic. I myself am Catholic.
1: Okay, oh, stop.
2: You're Hindu.
1: There's no way. There's no world that this guy is a Catholic, but let's let him say his piece.
8: We do not track people's Google search history.
1: But we wish we could.
7: Yeah, it'd be awesome we could, though.
8: We do not hide players from social media. Even just last week, we featured several players, including Trevor Williams, actually, on Instagram as part of their visit to the Museum of the Bible.
1: I mean, what sounds more fun than that? Hey, on your off day, instead of hanging out and, you know, looking to get some tail on the road, you guys want to go to the Museum of the Bible? Not really. No.
2: Is that next to the N-word Museum, too? Wasn't that?
1: Why did I know that you were going to call for that clip? Because every week you seem to want to hear that.
0: Phenomenal day today. Nigger League Museum and Arthur Bryant's barbecue. I just wanted to, a little bit earlier in the show, I said something didn't come out quite the way I wanted it to. And I just wanted to apologize if it sounded different than I meant it.
1: So if I play that, I can't play John Sterling and get hit in the face. All right.
2: No, you don't have to. Every time there's like new questions. It's the after he said it, he didn't like stop. The other guy didn't go ooh or anything like that. They just kept going.
7: They're not listening to each other.
1: Yeah, the other guy in the video, Dallas Braden, has really moved into like the main commentator for athletics broadcast, which I know it's not, you know, being in the booth for the Yankees, but it's really been great for him. So that's always fun.
7: Did he lose his job after that?
1: Yeah, he did.
7: Okay,
1: yeah.
7: I was going to say, I mean, if you lose your job for saying fag capital of the world, I would imagine you got to lose your job for saying the N-word Museum.
1: Exactly. Are you guys familiar with Skyline Chili?
7: I am.
1: Yeah, I enjoy it. Again, shout out to E-Rock, who is convinced that no one can enjoy it. I think
2: I've had it.
1: Yeah, I've had it too.
2: In Cincinnati.
1: Yeah. So the Cincinnati Reds were in New York playing the New York Mets, and they saw a menu item that they were a little bit concerned by.
6: Skyline Chili egg roll in the house.
1: And there is an image of this. And you know how when you take a picture of food and you try to demonstrate it for people, it looks better than it does when you actually get it? It just looks absolutely disgusting.
7: I would eat that all day, every day. What are you talking about? That was amazing. That was fucking awesome.
1: Carl, I didn't say I wouldn't eat it. I just said it.
7: You're telling me you didn't make your wife make that for you immediately? She's good at that, right?
1: Father's Day, that's going to be all we eat. Yeah, nice. That's on the menu.
6: And we have our best on...
1: I mean, seeing it uneaten, I'm like, all right, that's a lot bigger than
2: gray.
1: It's like a breakfast burrito.
7: It needs a garnish.
2: I like how they just put it in a box. Okay,
1: so they've got their on the field guy.
7: It needs a piece of kale or something, you know, to color it up a little bit.
1: I'll take some iceberg lettuce, you know, anything.
7: Sure.
9: It looks like an artist.
10: Since you guys have absolutely no guts whatsoever, and since I'm a team player, I'm going to try it out. Right. I can't imagine this is true Skyline. First of all, it's very greasy.
1: All right, takes a bite.
6: It's not the world's most ringing endorsement when it opens with a long
1: So the reason we're going to keep watching this is how the
7: because you like the Mets, right? I know.
1: No, they lost this game. They're terrible this year. But it's the guys in the booth. This is literally the funniest thing they've ever seen. What were you going
2: to
1: say?
2: Right, and it shouldn't be, because all he did was take a bite out of it. And he hasn't even had time to process it. They're already chuckling it up.
1: He didn't spit it out. He didn't nothing.
7: You know, when I watch sports in other countries, Australian rules football or rugby or cricket or something, I don't know what the fuck's going on. But if I saw the commentators like eating snacks and like just like being chuckle fucks with each other, like, this is not a sport. I can't imagine there's a European watching this being like, they watch baseball in this country? Why? What's going on here?
2: In fact, yes, they can take so much time away from the actual game to focus on this asshole eating a snack. Right.
1: Listen,
7: what kind of sport is this?
1: If you broadcast the Cincinnati Reds, you probably need to spice it up a little bit throughout the season.
10: You're killing me. Well, my mom taught me not to talk with my mouth full, so I'm breaking that rule too. Mom, I'm sorry.
1: She's not watching. Even she can't watch the Reds.
6: Leads with
2: It was not that funny. Nothing funny.
1: They would disagree with you, EZ. So now you have somebody in your earpiece laughing. You can't help but laugh.
2: Yeah, he's just standing. He's faking it because he knows that they're laughing if I do anything. If I say it's good, no one gives a shit.
1: Yeah, well, it's not interesting. I mean, I sure wouldn't be.
6: Oh,
10: I love Skyline, by the way. Can I just say that for the record, that I love Skyline?
6: We all do.
7: Oh, God.
10: I'm going to give it one more try.
1: Oh, good. Take another bite.
10: I kind of got the edge of it, so we'll get
1: all right,
10: deep
1: dive in. Let's see.
6: You're eating like pizza all the way up to the crust.
1: To Carl's point, at no point do they say, 1-2.
2: No.
7: Right. Nothing. It's a breaking ball outside. Yeah. Right.
1: Just
2: when, what's his name? You referenced him earlier. F rhymes with bag, capital of the world. He was at least calling
1: Tom Brenneman,
2: Castellanos home run.
1: And that, and that's a home run for Castellano. Yes.
2: They're trying to capture, here comes the pizza.
1: Now, EZ, would you want to possibly eat that on a roller coaster at Cedar Point? Do you think that that would be a nice way to tie together some of our coverage for this week?
2: I would, because I know that those stupid bands don't mean anything. I can get in the next day to the goddamn park. And yeah, I would absolutely do it if it meant I got all the views of that, whoever the fuck he was, got it.
1: The guy on YouTube who has more views than me and Zane.
10: Oh, yeah. One in my career. And I've had some low ones.
1: Oh, yeah, this was... I mean, look, everybody's laughing. He's having fun. He's having trouble taking a bite.
10: This is the lowest point in my career. I've had some low ones.
1: I mean, if this is the worst moment in your career, you've had a pretty decent career. We just looked at a moment that was someone's literal worst moment in their career.
7: It's not a microwave burrito. It can't be that bad, right?
1: Yeah. But to your point, Carl, I do think I would want to try one, but I have no plans to be in
7: even
1: New York
7: even him soon. Underselling it. I'm still like, I'll have one of those.
2: Right. That's why you go to the ballpark. You probably pay $20 for it.
7: Fuck yeah. And you got to tip them now, too. Everything's cashless, and they assume you want to tip. Everything's just like, did you want to give 20 or 25%? Like,
2: here
7: you go.
2: Right.
7: Woody, you're a Tigers fan?
2: Yeah.
7: Jesus Christ, baseball sucks this year, doesn't it?
2: They're horrible.
7: Dude, the fucking Cubs.
2: Bad.
7: The Cubs went on 2 10-game winning streaks and now can't win a fucking game.
2: Isn't that embarrassing?
7: It's awful to watch.
2: Baseball's weird. Baseball's a weird fucking game.
1: The Mets lost a Baker's dozen in a row last month. Yeah. Yeah. So it's great. Yeah.
7: Baseball sucks, I guess is my point.
1: I think you're probably right. So obviously, there's one way that clip would have been funnier. And that is if the sideline, the on the field reporter, if he reacted the way that Rays pitcher Jonathan Heasley did here when he was on the mound.
9: 29 years of age.
1: Right. Well, you can see him grimacing. Something doesn't feel right, EZ.
2: Pause. Okay.
9: In the majors with the Royals.
1: He's like, all right, I can get another pitch out of him. Just up a little. Yeah, just a little bit. Yeah.
2: Just getting warmed up here.
1: Yeah. All right. City. Let's see. Oh, okay. A little bit more. Sorry.
7: The Skyline Chili.
1: Probably cleaned her out, though.
2: Grab
1: it's going to be okay.
2: Bag. Here comes a big
7: one. Oh, no.
2: That's drunk you.
7: Oh, Jesus.
2: That's a splatter. Here comes a trainer with the water.
1: So they're going to explain that apparently this isn't a surprise to this pitcher.
9: No. Tell that he was feeling some discomfort after those first couple of pitches to Coby Mayo, and then he asked for a moment.
1: Oh, he needs a moment.
11: He talked with us about this pregame when he arrived here. This is something that he actually is regularly known for. He actually did hurl on the field when he was with Durham, and he said when he used to play high school football, it would happen regularly. And he said he just has a weak stomach. It sometimes happens when his nerves pick up a little bit.
7: It's called alcoholism.
11: Says, totally
7: we know what this is. By the way, Josh Allen, I don't know if you guys know who that is. He's a quarterback for the Buffalo Bills. He vomits before every game, and they've actually captured him on the sideline vomiting during games, which I find to be horrific. It's not a good trait to have.
2: And I guess it works for him. He's one of the best.
1: Well, go ahead and read Jerry Shepardini. Thanks for being a member for 5 months. Can you guys do 2-week-old baseball stats like Joe Matarese? I have to say how much I always enjoy when Joe Matarese has a new podcast, but him saying Well, they're like a game over 500 now. You know, you'll hear this in a couple of weeks. I was like, yeah, why? But he also doesn't, he doesn't follow.
7: He doesn't know. He tells his producer to look up the A's record.
1: Yeah.
7: And it's like, this won't come out for 3 weeks, but what's the A's record right now?
1: What's the A's record?
7: How many games back are the Phillies right now? Like, what?
1: By the way, Carl, ask and you shall receive.
12: He did in the AFC East at 3-0. Bills have to win this game to stay in the
1: Josh!
7: There,
1: Josh.
7: There it is.
12: He's going through it.
2: God, I would hate knowing that it's coming. Like, oh, it's coming.
1: He is
2: coming.
1: Going through it.
7: I never vomit. It's a horrible thing. Yeah. I can't imagine, like, oh, yeah, every time I have a game, I just puke a bit.
2: Yeah, are these guys weak stomachs for everything? Are they, like, eating snatch and it's a little gamey and then also I just puke right in your vagina?
1: Always back to snatch with you.
7: You mean I love you, baby. Yeah. It's a sign of endearment.
1: The New York Knickerbockers are going to be in the NBA Finals, and asked to comment on President Trump's fandom of the New York Knickerbockers is New York Governor Kathy Hochul, and she really puts Trump in his place with this comment.
13: I'm saying he's a lifelong Knicks fan. I think that's how the Times reported it.
14: I ask him to name the starting lineup from 1993 championship team and see how he does.
1: Carl, I know you might not be the biggest NBA guy, but do you remember the 1993 New York Knicks championship team?
7: It was Patrick Ewing and the other four guys in his nostrils, I believe.
1: Yeah, except for the part that they didn't actually win the finals.
7: Right.
1: There's a 1973, so yeah, but she's like, oh yeah, we'll try and name that. So
7: how the fuck is this our governor, Kathy Hochul? Like, it was cute when it was like, okay, Andrew Cuomo's like hitting on girls, get him out of here. Yeah, and then she got reelected somehow. The fuck is wrong with us?
1: Getting reelected is very easy. I think Spencer Pratt might find out that you can be a terrible mayor like Karen Bass, but still get reelected. I have just a couple, a quick one here from a college baseball game, and it reminded me of something. So let's take a look at this. So here's the ball. It is hit.
15: Out to left center field and room in the cavern, I think. Back to the fence.
1: Leap. Right over his head.
15: And off the fence now.
1: So literally off the top of his head.
15: I think. Back to the fence. A leap and off the fence now. That got out.
2: Oh. Well, I saw a comment when this clip first came out. It said, Jose Canseco, your watch is now done.
1: Oh, I'm so glad you mentioned that, EZ.
16: High fly ball, right field deep. Canseco,
2: this is the first one.
16: Look it up. It is off.
2: That one's funnier still. He can't believe it.
1: His buddy's just dying there. So this is when it took a long time to get a replay from another camera. So, you know, like 5 minutes go by and then they actually get a good look at it.
16: The ball reaches up. It's him right.
2: It's like he just turned away.
17: It hit Canseco in the head and bounced over the wall.
7: So the batter gets a double and Canseco gets a double? Is that how that works?
1: I think that's how. Yeah,
7: that's how it's officially scored at home.
1: Yeah, that's how it goes on the baseball cards. Yeah, exactly. So, yeah, anytime that something like that happens, it's always good to go step into the Wayback Machine. And we go ahead and read that one. We got
2: Jokey Jackman for $4.99 says Josh Allen once said the longest he went without drinking was 11 years. Then he turned 12. Go Eagles.
7: Jokey Jackman, by the way, I just gave that shirt that you made. Thank you for making those shirts. That's in the avatar that I just gave one to Andy when he was over the other day. So thank you for those.
1: Let's close things out with watching somebody who means well, but get fired from their job.
18: On a huge pick in Eli Vickers at third overall. I mean, you must have been confident you could get him at three. What made him a fit for the Giants organization?
19: Well, thank you very much. You're a good looking girl. Well, first and foremost, Eli.
1: So how do we get to a point in sports where saying you're a nice looking girl and you're, you know, doing scouting for the WHL Vancouver Giants, this guy had to leave his job. He had to resign.
7: Really?
1: Yes.
7: I mean, if it was like a 12-year-old boy, I'd be like, okay, let's say it appropriate. No. But if it's a hot chick, like, what are you? Yeah. It's fine.
1: Yeah. What are we talking about? If you're at a school board meeting, you put your arm around the girl and you tell her you're hot. That's what. So, yeah. Thank you, Don Juniors. Old men do get a pass.
2: He looks like the bad guy in Poltergeist 2. If you look like that,
7: yeah, it's true.
2: Then it's okay. Yeah. But, you know, there, once you get to that certain threshold, you're good to go.
7: I mean, did he take his dick out and start jerking it or something? What am I missing here? He lost his job over that.
2: That would be okay, too.
7: Yeah, right, I agree.
1: I mean, I think, listen, if he said nice cans, I'd be like, all right, that's a little disrespectful.
7: Mm-hmm.
1: But he did say she's a good-looking girl. And by the way, I mean, look, he's
18: congratulations
1: old.
18: Congratulations on.
1: No, you know what? I was going to say she's not. She's actually pretty good.
7: She's very hot.
1: Yeah, it's like all right. So, but so again, that just makes the point. He can't. Oh, yeah, obviously that's your kind of guy. But he can't help himself. He doesn't get to see a girl like that, you know, ever, especially covering the WHL. So, all right, we'll see. We'll see if he's
7: is that the whore hockey league.
1: Go ahead with Dr. Scotty Jones. What was that?
2: It was just a throwaway crack about God is in his holy temple, reference to the joke. Probably didn't need to post it. Anyway.
1: Well, Carl, I want to thank you for slumming it with us down here at the WATB Salt Mines. Obviously, if Balin's on, we get to have some cop cam fun. And I hear from you just moments ago, PDP, Point Dabble Point at 4. Let's see. It's you. It's Blind Mike. It is Jenny Jingles. And did I miss somebody?
7: Shuli Agar, my co-host.
1: Of course.
7: On Point Dabble Point. Yes. And we'll be talking about John at the celebrity convention he was at over the weekend in L.A. I have some footage of that. And also, I have John on the Stephanie Miller program back in 2016. And some highlights from his final week broadcasting the last week of April that we haven't gotten to yet.
2: I have a question.
7: Yes.
2: Can you tell me your anxiety level when you first found out you're getting sued and what it is now? What is the difference, 0 to 10? 10 being high, 0 being low.
7: Okay, when I first got sued, I thought it was kind of funny, and then I found out that getting sued sucks. So the anxiety level went way up after I realized what are the attorney costs. Like, my first meeting with attorneys, and they gave me a proposal, and I was like, oh, it's that much money?
2: Okay.
7: So, yeah, it turns out that getting sued sucks. I used to invite it into my life. I'd say, John, sue me. What are you doing? Why are you suing me? Then he sued me. I went, oh, don't do that again. That's annoying.
1: Yeah.
7: I feel a lot better about it now. Obviously, there's going to be a ruling made by mid-July, and we'll find out what the judge thinks. I'm pretty confident in what our attorneys put together. So we'll see if they decide to go with the anti-slap motion against John and what that will bring.
2: Thank you, Carl. Good luck.
1: We're all pulling for a favorable decision, obviously, on your terms. How long before a ruling in your favor before we get the announcement for DabbleCon 3?
7: That's a great question, because I'd love to do it immediately, but we got to book a venue. We got a lot of logistics to figure out, but we will get DabbleCon 3 figured out and booked for sure. And I'll be back in Detroit. I'm looking at late September, early October, something like that. So
2: Can I go?
7: Of course you can, Eric. You always get the invite.
1: Let me ask, what if Lucy isn't able to go?
7: Oh, if Lucy can't go, then we cancel the whole show.
1: Okay, all right. So
7: I want to sell tickets. What are we talking about here?
1: That makes sense.
7: That's insane.
1: And I mentioned it in passing. I think that the Artie Fletcher content has been so amazing. It's probably because he's a different guy. He's a new guy. It's so much more fun than watching John Melendez. And it seems like Vinny's never going to run out of
7: treasure. There's so much material. And the fact that we had his former roommate on.
1: Yeah, I saw that.
7: Who had lived with him for over 7 years. And explain what a pathological liar this guy is just makes it even more incredible. So I appreciate that. Bits and pieces to you all. See you at Point Dabble Point, 4 o'clock, an hour and a half on this channel.
1: All right. Thank you so much to the great Carl Hamburger, Hamburger. Eric Zane, we will be back on Tuesday in our regular slot next week, 1 p.m. Eastern, 10 a.m. Pacific. And where can people find more of you before that?
2: Well, I don't often hit my Patreon that hard, but I'm going to do it right here because I've been reviewing now 99 episodes, our 100th episode of Who Are These Free Beers? 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
1: And make sure that you take advantage of those 7 free days and binge all 99 episodes. Literally, the first time I ever talked to EZ, it was a conference call, me, you, and Carl. I had to say how much I love when you cover Who Are These Free Beers is your, but Free Beer and Hot Wings, because it comes from a place of real hatred.
2: And
1: it's like, you know, we talk about a lot of people. Like, I don't even hate that guy who works for the Washington Nationals, whatever. He's an asshole. Glad he got fired. But I mean, it's like real hate for free beer and hot wings.
2: Every time they travel, I'm praying for pilot error.
1: They, of course, survive YouTube terms of service. EZ didn't say that, but I feel like I should. I always enjoy that content. And I have suggested that we do a little Who Are These Free Beers on the show.
2: I swear to God, I'm going to do it.
1: Pull some stuff out of the previous 100 episodes.
2: I will. I promise.
1: Yeah, I want to enjoy that. And I guess I'll have to get, well, I was going to say join your Patreon, but I'll get the free week. It's all right.
2: Okay, good.
1: Obviously, we were letting everybody know that there's a lot of different ways you can get in touch with us. We did introduce 2 new Cracker Jack segments today. Who are these bats and who are these ants? So I want to get everybody's feedback. Leave us a voicemail at 585-612-1388. 585-612-1388 and say that it is for Who Are These Broadcasters, and let us know how much you love the segment. I'm ready to do another one next week. EZ thinks that maybe we should send it to, you know, do a little focus group, do some market testing.
2: You know, whatever you say, you've got a bigger brain for this than I do. So
1: I remember last week when I said I was just going to play a bunch of old shit that I still I was up till 4:30 this morning. So I know one of these days I'm just going to be like, because I have some really great stuff, and hopefully we'll get to it next week. You can find my personal podcast, The Blackcast, BLADTCAST, and the show that I produce, 100 Songs That Define Heavy Metal, hosted by Brian Slagle, the CEO of Metal Blade Records. We're down to the final 20. So definitely jump in. And it's each episode is based on one song. If you don't like the song, just go to the next one. You'll find something that you want to hear. But that is all the time we have for now. I saw our big super chat is from who is not here to enjoy it. But as always, this is Christian Blatt reminding you, every mic is a hot mic. And Carl, why are you screwing up the only WATP show I got to see live, The Creep Off? Why did you move it off Monday? Every other show I catch the replay because of work. Creep Off, I look forward to on my day off. Club-footed tard. See you guys on Tuesday. Next Tuesday.
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a quick rundown. 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I thought it'd be funny. 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

0: and the hell. From courts to books, we lay it all bare. Just two good old boys with a casual flair.
1: Well, howdy, Ben. How are you today?
2: Oh, Gene, I'm doing good, man.
1: Yeah? You sound like you're bouncing something off the microphone.
2: Yeah, no, my nose thing just pulled out.
1: Oh, no, I'm sorry. That's arm. A hell of a problem.
2: Yeah, I'm going to have to look at that. I just shoved it back in for now. Oh, yeah. Sorry.
1: Yeah, just shove that thing right back in there.
2: Hey, yo, that's what she said.
1: All right. So, how you doing? What's been going on?
2: Doing pretty good. I had to go to Houston this week.
1: Yeah, that's not a very far trip.
2: No, and it's fine.
1: How is Houston? Humid?
2: It was flooded.
1: Ooh.
2: It's quite a bit of rain.
1: Wow, they get a little hail. I don't know what they got.
2: We between Houston and College Station, where I'm at now, driving on back, there were times when I was doing 20 on the freeway.
1: Damn.
2: Because it was just pouring.
1: Yeah. Was it actually standing water or just wet cement?
2: Portions were standing water, but it was raining just so hard you couldn't see.
1: Yeah. There's one time I was driving back from Houston where... What's the westbound there, highway?
2: I-10.
1: Yeah, down I-10, where there was probably a foot tall puddles of standing water.
2: Yep.
1: A lot of people were going way too fast over them and hydroplaning.
2: Yep. Well, and, you know, they're redoing I-10 right now, so it's nasty.
1: Yeah. Yeah, well, what are they adding, a couple more lanes?
2: Yep.
1: They need it. 16 lanes is not enough, man. We got to have 18 lanes.
2: My goodness, dude. It's like it's almost getting comical.
1: It is.
2: On some of these highways. It's like
1: it is like
2: if you're in the left-hand lane and need to exit, you better start a mile or two away.
1: Yeah, I'd say 2 miles away. A mile is not going to be enough for an exit. No, that's very true.
2: That's one thing I think Houston does better than Dallas. Dallas highways does not give you enough heads on exits.
1: Yeah, I mean, the toll roads in Dallas, I don't mind. They're usually built a little better, but the actual freeways are not as good. They're older. I don't think Dallas builds anything but toll roads now.
2: Pretty much.
1: It seems that way. Yeah. But still, I mean, it's great. Back when I lived there, just get on the tollway, you'd be doing 85, no cops, ever. No one gives a shit. Nothing.
2: Oh, yeah, same way in Houston.
1: Yeah. They're all on the freeways.
2: No, it was a good trip. Hopefully we're going to get some business out of it. So
1: good.
2: There you go.
1: Good. Obviously, as per usual, we've had some politicking going on this last week.
2: A little bit. Where you want to start?
1: Well, let me cover the thing we're not going to spend much time on, just to cover it, right? Because I already did like an hour on my other podcast about it. Which is the whole Lego drama that's happening.
2: Oh, I don't give a shit about that.
1: I tried to watch
2: some of that stuff, and it was so stupid I couldn't even...
1: That's why I kind of wanted to talk about it in the other show. Although Darren's kind of had enough of it, too. But, yeah, to me, it is literally Tiger King 2026. It's the same set of completely stereotype characters. You got everybody from the Mormon mafia to the, you know, the crazy YouTuber from California to the local police force, which is corrupt as all hell. It's like all the characters are there representing complete stereotypes. And going so far, I mean, it's like you couldn't film this shit better. It's almost like watching Reno 911. The cops pull them over for allegedly running a stop sign, then go back to their car.
2: I saw that.
1: Yeah. I mean, I don't know. I just figured we want to scare them or something, get them to be less annoying. I don't know. Maybe we'll arrest them. What the hell, man? That's insane. So, yeah, it's addictive. So I end up watching like 2 or 3 hours every night to see what all the updates are and who's suing who now, and and the changes are big that are happening. Like literally people that were on one side now are flipping to the other side. And then there's more lawsuits flying back and forth. All of the internet lawyers, all the YouTube lawyers are all doing 2-hour segments on this stuff. And they're all disagreeing with each other as well. So it is fascinating. I love stuff like this. It's like slow motion car wreck. Mm-hmm. But anyway, like I said, I don't want to spend any time on it on this podcast because we got plenty of other issues to talk about. So go ahead and pick one.
2: Britain rioting.
1: Yeah, like actual rioting.
2: Violent rioting.
1: Yeah, violent rioting in the UK, which I'm starting to kind of feel like maybe they'll do something about it, because for a long time I just felt no pity for those guys because they don't do anything to help themselves. They let all the Muslims come in, take over that country.
2: This guy was nothing about it. This guy was a Sikh. He wasn't a Muslim.
1: Well, yeah,
2: and he was allowed to carry the knife because it's a ceremonial blade.
1: I have some of those too.
2: Well, Scottish can as well, but it's very it's not supposed to be a sharp edge. Yada yada yada. Uh-huh. Like the knife laws in the UK are crazy. I couldn't take my pocket knives.
1: No. You probably couldn't even bring scissors in the plane.
2: Oh no, I could. I did.
1: Could you?
2: But really? Yeah. Anyway, yeah. But no, the rioters are throwing bricks at cops.
1: Yeah.
2: Like they're full on. Like
1: they're done.
2: Fuck this
1: they're
2: shit.
1: Done with it. Well, and the cops have been the worst part of it too.
2: When the body cam, like we knew about this story a while ago, mm-hmm. but when the body cam footage got released of, you know, them cuffing the guy because the Sikh told him he was a racist, and I've been stabbed. I don't think so, mate. Mm-hmm. You know? Mm-hmm. Fucking check him. Like, they probably couldn't have saved him, but they would not be having these riots right now had the cops given a shit about him and called for an ambulance.
1: Yeah. Yeah. They don't care. No. And then I think one of two things is going to happen. Either British cops are all of a sudden going to be assigned guns because the violent criminals in the UK now are out of control and they need guns, which is going to be flipping like 50 years of culture on its head when they basically said, you know, our country is so civilized that our police don't even need to carry guns. Or we're going to have the opposite effect where the populace is going to go from bricks to even more deadly things. Going to be one or the other. So,
2: well, I think it's going to be pretty interesting to see what the Brits end up doing.
1: Yeah.
2: But I think I'd love to see Scotland get its independence, man.
1: I would love to see that.
2: Yeah, wow.
1: We could go to your castle.
2: You're weak enough now. I'm claiming this.
1: Yeah, exactly.
2: No, I think this is the British public's real last chance.
1: It is.
2: When the next set of parliamentary elections comes up, if reform and restore don't sweep, they're done. Like you can even get to the point where you have to have a coalition government between reform and restore, but you got to get at least that. And if you don't get that, you're done.
1: Yeah. Yeah. I totally agree. I think they're on their last opportunity, as it were, to get this done in a way where the country survives as a country. Because otherwise it's a fucking caliphate, man.
2: Well, you know, reform and restore are both promising mass deportations.
1: Yeah.
2: Both parties are sounding more and more Trumpian.
1: Yep. Yep.
2: So I have hope that in the new, you know, three-way hegemonies that we're going to have, and I've been calling this for a while, right? Like I said, Trump was going to do a neo-Monroe doctrine before he came out with the Donroe doctrine.
1: I was there when you first said it, and I was like, hey, you really think so? I don't know, man. That's you called it. You totally called it.
2: I have hope that Britain will be in the U.S.'s sphere of influence. Mm-hmm. The rest of Europe can go to Russia. I don't care.
1: Yep.
2: Asia, India, all that can go India, to.
1: Unfortunately, it'll probably be the Middle East. They'll all just become part of the caliphate.
2: No one gives a shit about Africa at this point.
1: No. Well, China kind of still does. That's where they get their minerals.
2: But the minerals are so hard to extract from there. Like, we don't have that problem because we have Latin America and North America and Australia and, you know, all those countries. Like, I think the first island chain is going to be where China's Eastern influence stops. And where our Western influence begins.
1: Yeah. Yeah, it's, I think, you know, India and China are also much like Russia and China.
2: We might let them
1: have Taiwan. I think eventually, one way or another, they're going to get it anyway. But I think, you know, India and China have, they have cooperation and they do a lot of trade, but also they have a lot of troops on each other's borders.
2: Oh, yeah. They constantly clash over Kashmir.
1: Yeah. And, you know, India's not all that happy about Tibet either, so.
2: True.
1: There's a lot of, like, India would dump all trade with China given a better alternative. If all of a sudden, Latin America started producing all this stuff, they would sooner buy it from us. Oh,
2: you mean, like, as we take over Cuba and Venezuela?
1: Exactly. Cuba? So I haven't heard much other than that we were planning on going in there, but I haven't heard anything.
2: Well, we had the CIA chief down there, so there's that.
1: Oh, Marco Rubio?
2: No.
1: Isn't he the temporary acting CIA chief as well?
2: No, but we do need to talk about DNI.
1: Mm-hmm.
2: Anyway, they're in dire straits, man.
1: Dude, that guy another joke about Mark. Marco will be the first president in history to also serve as his own vice president.
2: Oh, you know,
1: the guy wears so many hats.
2: I actually can see a couple decent VP candidates for him.
1: Mm-hmm.
2: I don't think it's going to be Vance.
1: No, definitely not.
2: So I don't know where Vance is going to land and end up.
1: Well, I think Vance will become a senator again, is my guess. Because he certainly has enough cachet to do that.
2: Or, you know what else?
1: What, governor?
2: Supreme Court.
1: No.
2: Why not?
1: Don't trust him.
2: Okay. Well, anyway, I think Cuba is going to fall here pretty quick, and we're going to get that. But
1: yeah, it's amazing that they still haven't, honestly. You know what I mean? It's like,
2: you leave communism in place too long, and people, just like Iran, why haven't the Iranian people
1: stood up? Well, and I've been watching that, right? I've been watching a lot of those broadcasts, and right now there are more videos leaking out actually showing that there has been a lot of demonstrations and people pushing back, but none of those videos have made it out because their internet's been cut off. And right now they're starting to, you know, come out thanks to more people running on satellites.
2: Yeah.
1: So now we're starting to get more videos, but none of them are like from yesterday. They're from a month ago, month and a half ago. So,
2: well, there's what we did get news on Iran, though, is that the president is stepping down. This is not the supreme leader. This is the actual president, right?
1: Right.
2: Used to be Ahmadinejad.
1: Yeah.
2: I don't know who the current guy is, but he's stepping down and saying the IGRC or whatever it is in complete control, which gives them no cover anymore or semblance of a civilian government. And it gives the regular military cover to say, no, we're going to support the civilian government.
1: Yeah, because IGRC represents about 12%. So, now, they're the armed 12%, fortunately, but they're certainly not, you know, they're not the majority or anywhere near the majority of the population. They're just, you know, on the animal farm, they're the pigs.
2: But again, yeah. So whether it's Iran or Cuba, you leave a people to be subjugated for too long. And I think there's a lot to the statement of what one generation accepts, the next, what one generation tolerates, the next accepts. The next
1: accepts, yeah. Mm-hmm. I mean, hell, we're seeing that in this country, so.
2: I think we need a lot of Cuban Americans to decide to go back to Cuba and foment a rebellion.
1: Yep, yep. Well, and there again, Marco is the first new commandant of Cuba in the 100 years.
2: Mm-hmm.
1: All for it.
2: Mm.
1: Just, you know, treat it like the old-timey territories we used to have.
2: Agreed. Make it the next Puerto Rico.
1: And make Guantanamo the capital of Cuba. Just for historical reasons. Havana should be a tourist town. Havana does not need to be the capital.
2: Okay, and the historical reasons would be

0: lease program.
1: Yeah, Lend-Lease. Yeah.
0: Right, but there was a name for it that I'm blanking on.
1: Okay.
0: Anyway.
1: I thought it was just Lend-Lease.
0: No, there's another name for it. But post-World War II, you know, how we rebuilt Europe.
1: Yeah.
0: We should have maintained control. Same thing with Japan, right?
1: Yep.
0: You know, hey, yeah, Japan, Australia.
1: I'll tell you what it was.
0: Y'all are U.S. territory now.
1: It was hubris. It was hubris about the fact that if you enlighten a people to the American way of living, they will become just like us. That was the false belief that a lot of people had post-World War II in America, that assumed that given the opportunity, any people in the world will simply emulate us and become just like us and become our friends. Mm-hmm. And the reality is, no. Because a lot of people's ethnic, historical, cultural divides will keep existing.
0: Yeah. Well, now we did. Here's the interesting thing. Like, the Europeans have never really been great allies to us. No. However, the Japanese have.
1: No. They've not been great allies. They have gotten more money out of the U.S. than Israel by a long shot in just pure donations, first of all. Secondly, the Japanese offshored their military on us for the last 60 years for free.
0: By the Constitution we imposed upon them.
1: Yeah. By the Constitution that they could have changed, like they are right now. They could have changed, but they maintained it for 60 years.
0: Yeah, but they have been a good trading ally. And well,
1: trading ally, yes.
0: And as they grow their military, I think they'll be a very good defensive ally.
1: I think there's a lot of nationalism in Japan that exists now, just like it did 60, 70 years ago. And I think what you're going to find is that when the military starts to become more modernized, and look, if anybody can do it, the Japanese can. We know what they did with cars.
0: Well, you saw what they did with their new aircraft carrier.
1: Yeah.
0: They built it as not an aircraft carrier and made it into an aircraft carrier.
1: So I think Japan could easily rival and or beat American technological innovation. They've done it before. And so, and they don't have the issues that China has with quality control. Thanks to
0: them. Or corruption.
1: Yeah, or corruption, exactly. Now, they've got some other issues. They've got a very elderly population right now. So, realistically, Japan is basically going to starve its old people in order to move forward. And the newer Japan is of a smaller size. Like, there's fewer future generations.
0: As they build out their patriotism, as they build up their military, do you think that changes?
1: Well, I think it's going to change. But you can't go back in time 20 years and have more kids.
0: No. And the rebuilding of the global, we're past the point of no return in most countries, including the United States. We are going to go through a population decline. It's just the question is how long before that rebounds? And does it rebound?
1: I think it will. Because I don't think this is actually a controversial opinion. I was going to say maybe this is just my opinion. But I think a lot of the reason for the shrinking population demographic that we've seen across the world is in the large part thanks to the cheap and very available birth control. Mm-hmm. Not all kids for the last 2,000 years were born because their parents wanted kids. A lot of them were born because their parents wanted sex.
0: Hold on. There's an even more damning statistic.
1: What's that?
0: That really places the blame on women.
1: What's that?
0: Estimates of global abortions.
1: Oh, abortions? Yeah.
0: Is 3 billion since the 1960s.
1: Well, and I guess I'm throwing that in there. I'm throwing the birth control in with the
0: Do you know the estimate of the number of men who have died in all wars throughout recorded history?
1: I don't, but I've seen the comparison. It's less than 1 billion. Kids aborted. Yeah. Mm-hmm. Yeah. It is a a crazy, and I think in retrospect will be seen

0: is a fairly savage practice.
1: Yep.
0: Because it's one thing to prevent conception, it's another thing to terminate conception. And where I think the research absolutely should have been is on preventing conception, not mm-hmm. terminating it, and not using the termination that leaves the woman alive as a substitute for prevention. And this is the thing, like before we had safe abortions, as they say, women still got abortion. Like abortions as a concept is also fairly old. It's probably 2,000 years old as well. There were plenty of known brews of various plants that would result in an abortion.
1: Angel's Mercy, yeah.
0: So
1: Angel's Mercy was used for a long time. No, well, not just that, but it was used as by midwives if mm-hmm. the pregnancy wasn't progressing instead of doing DNI.
0: Yeah, so, but what always has existed was a fairly severe danger to the life of the woman.
1: Yes.
0: And, you know, when there's a chance you might die when you get pregnant, whether it's an inadvertent or by desire, women tend to place a much greater value on sex. And so you better make sure that, A, you're having sex with the right guy and that guy can afford a good midwife. Because otherwise, you're going to be dead just from your first kid. So I think that making abortion safe and then later just creating the pill, both of those functions effectively took the risk that women have had for the entire history of the world on them, took that risk away, and made multiple generations at this point of women effectively not act like every other woman for the entire history of the world in placing a great value in trying to protect the choice of who she has sex with and how often and et cetera, because every time a woman had sex, there was a danger she's going to die. I mean, not that day, but 9 months later or, you know, whatever, earlier if the baby was not going to be progressing correctly, it could end up killing the mother. So, yeah, you can say, well, we've had the medical advances to ensure that that doesn't happen. But unfortunately, those medical advances also changed the response and behavior of women knowing that nothing bad is going to happen.
1: Mm-hmm.
0: And the only consequences today are financially.
1: Speaking of bad behavior,
0: mm-hmm.
1: did you see that Bonnie Blue is pregnant?
0: No. Oh, my God. You got to be shitting me.
1: Nope, she is, and she's going out still partying and doing shots. That kid has no shot at a normal life, dude.
0: That kid is going to be OnlyFans.
1: Probably already is, well, in her belly.
0: Yeah. I'm sure that's the case. I guess she's figured out that there's a pregnant kink out there and taking advantage of it.
1: There's nothing wrong with that kink, Gene.
0: Oh, okay, man.
1: Hey, pregnant women are beautiful.
0: Yeah. I'm not at all.
1: Plus, on the other you got side the that. You know increase in breast size.
0: Yes. Big fan of that.
1: And,
0: yes,
1: you know all that.
0: Yeah.
1: No, some of us may have rather enjoyed that time in our lives.
0: Well, I mean, I've dated a chick that was, what do you call it, when the milk was coming out. She was lactating years after she had a kid.
1: Yeah.
0: So,
1: it can be fun.
0: Sure. Yeah. Not opposed to any of that. But
1: anyway,
0: as far as Bonnie Blue, I just...
1: It's just people who shouldn't reproduce, right?
0: Right.
1: Oh. And the question I have, does she have any clue who the father is, given her antics?

0: Yeah. Well, she probably does. I'd be surprised if she didn't. I mean, that's the one thing about porn stars is they track all this shit a lot better than you think they do. Because they have to go in for STD testing
1: regularly
0: before every single shoot.
1: Yeah.
0: And in some cases with these people, it's literally weekly.
1: Mm-hmm.
0: So, yeah, I suspect she does know. But also, how is she pregnant? Which means she would have had to have stopped birth control 3 months minimum. You can't just not take it once and become pregnant instantly. It's a gradual hormonal release.
1: Okay.
0: So that means this is to some degree planned. She didn't forget to take a pill one day. She stopped taking pills for a few months.
1: Yeah, so apparently it was the breeding mission. She originally claimed she became pregnant after having unprotected sex with 400 men.
0: Oh, so that was her whole shtick, is I've stopped taking birth control.
1: And then she is planning a new video, the golden baby shower.
0: Oh, my God. Jesus Christ.
1: Like, she's got to be. Just evil.
0: I would just hope she's making lots of money, because if she's not, it's just pathetic.
1: Well, it's just evil.
0: Well, I don't know, man. I mean, it's definitely gross. I don't know if I would go so far as evil, because again, who is she really truly harming?
1: The kid.
0: She's an adult. She's not harming a kid until the kid pops out of there. I mean, she is harming the kid by drinking, but
1: she's risking the kid with after becoming pregnant.
0: Yeah,
1: with planning another scene where she's going to engage in some sort of scat video or golden shower video, and potentially exposing herself and the child to God only knows what.
0: Well, that's the thing. Again, it's not like, and again, I'm speaking based on what I've seen in documentaries, but I would say it's probably more safe for a porn shoot that has golden showers than for a neighborhood wife swap gangbang with golden showers, because porn shoot, everyone's tested all the time, and for STDs, but also for other things,
1: urine should be sterile, but
0: in theory. Yeah. And the other thing, speaking of so I've watched one of the documentaries on HBO. Used to have a lot of documentaries.
1: Documentary, interesting choice of words.
0: Documentary is where they show all the background scenery and then interview everybody. Mm. That's what a documentary is.
1: Mm-hmm.
0: But they used to have a show on HBO called Real Sex. They had another show that followed, what's the guy's name, Buttman or something? Something like that. Anyway, when there was a golden shower scene that was going to be filmed, all the girls were sitting there and drinking two things. They were drinking mostly bottled water, like, Evian or whatever. And then they were drinking coconut milk.
1: Okay.
0: For electrolytes. And they're basically just sitting there doing this for an hour before the shoot, just to make sure their bladders are full.
1: Yeah.
0: So the stuff that's coming out of them is going to be very clean water that just got absorbed.
1: Mm-hmm.
0: And, presumably. Yeah,
1: it's just not something I'm into. And it's just. No. But
0: you're not German, obviously. Of course you're not into it.
1: Well, that would be the other way. But anyway.
0: The other way.
1: Scat. Scheiße. German Scheiße porn.
0: Well, they like both kinds. Dude, if you can put rubber on a German, they'll do anything. Put them in a rubber suit.
1: Put them in latex, you're good. Uh-huh. Gimpud, and yeah, you go.
0: Yeah.
1: Anyway, moving off that topic, though.
0: Okay, fair enough.
1: So, we are seeing a lot of cheating in California.
0: Yeah.
1: But Fox News has called the governor's race for Hilton. So Hilton's going to be one in the primary. So now Spencer Pratt, he's in a tougher position. And it is really interesting to watch these vote dumps come in, just screwing him over in LA County.
0: Oh, yeah, it's not surprising at all. That's just how that works out there.
1: So hopefully he can eke it out and beat what's-her-face.
0: This has always been my frustration with the Republicans, is that the liberals play total war. The Republicans play by the rules. So the only way the Republicans win is if so many people genuinely, like in Trump's first election, vote contrary to the prognosis, the expectations that the liberals literally can't generate enough fake shit to surpass it. This is what happened with Hillary and Trump. Mm-hmm. But they were ready for Trump's second term. And so that's why we had the most votes of any election in the history of the United States were cast for Joe Biden, one of the least popular presidents we've ever had.
1: Mm-hmm.
0: Less votes cast for Hillary than Biden? Are you nuts? It's literally impossible.
1: Less votes for Obama.
0: Yeah, yeah, yeah. Well, I kind of get more because, you know, he's black. But
1: he was also a very popular Democratic president.
0: Yeah, yeah, yeah, he was. But also, I distinctly remember having a conversation with a coworker that I was working at Target at the time, and
1: I
0: remember when he was elected, I was disappointed, but I also said, well, two things happen now because of this. Number one, white people can now say nigger. And two, that Obama is not going to be nearly as liberal a president as my liberal friends think he is.
1: Disagree. And I think he was very liberal, and I think he created more race tension than anybody else.
0: And I was totally wrong on the first one, but I think I was right on the second one, because what they were expecting was a Jimmy Carter squared. You know, yeah. They were expecting an uber liberal, no military action, no police, you know, brutality kind of guy. Like, they thought that they finally got a president that was just going to finish all that shit, all the Republican wars and all the police brutality and everything else. And it was just going to be like, here's what they were expecting. They were expecting Mondami.
1: Yeah.
0: They got was a guy that killed more people with drone strikes than the previous 10 presidents did with any military action. So
1: don't drone me, bro.
0: Yeah, exactly. And, you know, I'm not saying he was good. I'm just saying he wasn't as that version of liberal as liberals thought that they would get. And I think that part was right. But unfortunately, you're right. He did more to fuck over race relations than anything, because instead of saying, okay, well, we finally have full parity, there's nothing that a black person can't do anymore that a white person can. You know, we got a black president. That's the epitome of achievement. And so everyone ought to be laughing at racist jokes together now, right? Like, sure. Nobody should be offended anymore, right? And instead, what we got was the exact opposite. We got more pushback and offense. We got, what's that thing called? Something race theory, critical race theory.
1: Well, that existed beforehand, but
0: yeah, yes. But it became mainstream during him. And we started having a, like, regular college kids, not the super edgy members of the communist club college kids, but normal college kids, thinking that if you're born white, you're born with original sin. Mm-hmm. Like, what the fuck?
1: Well, it's Racist has become a term that can only be applied to white people, which is obviously insane.
0: Yeah, because all blacks are racist. We know that.
1: Well, multiple people can be racist. But, you know, it... Quite frankly, changing the subject a little bit, but really hammering on the wokeness, it's like Tallarico. If Tallarico gets elected, he's going to do the same damn thing across the board.
0: Oh, yeah. And, well, he better not be elected.
1: Well, the latest poll of Texas 26 general election poll by Newsweek, 800 likely voters conducted June 3rd through June 4th, Paxton only has a 2-point advantage. Which is within the
0: That's because they conducted the polls only in cities. They didn't conduct them anywhere outside of cities.
1: I don't know, man. Gubernatorial race is 49-41. Lieutenant governor's 49-40. Mm-hmm. Attorney general's 47-39. Mm-hmm. That's the 45-43 is the closest one by far. Mm-hmm. So we'll see. But you know, if Tallarico gets elected, we get what we deserve.
0: Yeah.
1: With all the procedural moves, with everything going on, if the Republicans do not hold the House and the Senate, in fact, increase their House majority, we are screwed.
0: Texas Republicans have been pussies anyway.
1: Well, I don't think Ken Paxton's going to be a pussy. He's done pretty good.
0: I'm not talking about Paxton. I mean, in the state House.
1: Yeah. Anyway, the main dude with the Totenkopf tattoo is finally losing steam over some of his.
0: He never got the tattoo removed?
1: He did get the tattoo removed.
0: He did.
1: But,
0: okay.
1: But after the campaign had started, you know, and there are text messages that have come out, you know, like he's going to blitzkrieg your ass and shit like that. And the dude is a Nazi.
0: Yeah.
1: Which. Hey, whatever. Mm-hmm. But given the left, and it's hilarious to me that they didn't cancel him over being a Nazi. They're canceling him over the sexual relationships that he had.
0: Right.
1: He's getting me too. He was on
0: some kink website or something.
1: Yeah, it has nothing to do with his actual ideology. Mm. And yes, Gene, I saw that video too on X. I figured that was you under there. For those who are curious, Gene just sent me a text message with a link to a video of someone having a cucumber removed from their anus.
0: I didn't know such thing. I don't know what you're talking about.
1: Screenshot it before you delete it.
0: Exactly.
1: It's
0: posted the show people notes. Putting things in their behinds that don't belong there is just... Still, I would think a cucumber is at least not as bad as a hamster.
1: Oh, yeah. Well, you or saw gerbils? That.
0: Gerbil.
1: Yeah, gerbil. Yeah, you saw that what's his face was going after Trump.
0: Who?
1: The Hollywood star that from the
0: Richard 90s. Richard
1: Gere? Yeah. He was
0: going after Trump? Mr. Yes. Gerbil Man?
1: Yep.
0: Oh, my God. Yeah, when they did that on South Park, it was gross enough in cartoon form that I could not imagine it in real form.
1: Oh, my God.
0: Mr. Slave.
1: Yes. Oh, God. I can't help it. It's just too funny. South Park has done really well.
0: Yeah. They just kind of went off the rails with this year with the... You know, Charlie Kirk's, or last year, I guess, with the Charlie Kirk stuff and the Trump stuff.
1: Which, don't you love Turning Point USA's new turn?
0: Well, I don't know what's going on. What's going on?
1: They're going to focus on, excuse me, they're going to focus on women's empowerment now.
0: What?
1: Yup.
0: That seems out of left field.
1: Well, there's a woman running it now.
0: Yeah. But I didn't think there was a woman spelled with the letter X.
1: Well, apparently.
0: Hmm.
1: You know, the more I look at it and the more I look at her and Charlie's relationship.
0: Mm-hmm.
1: I think he ran into what a lot of us do.
0: Mm-hmm.
1: You think you're getting a good Christian woman.
0: Mm-hmm.
1: You think that she believes the same things you do.
0: Mm-hmm.
1: But deep down, she's still a fucking feminist.
0: Yeah, and that's, I think that is inevitable given where you live. I don't mean you, I mean America.
1: Well, hold on.
0: Because I could tell you for sure, my ex-wife mm-hmm. was 100% not a feminist in Russia.
1: Mm-hmm.
0: Furthest thing from a feminist. She loved clothes, she loved lipstick, she loved having other people do things for her. She had an interest in cooking and in housekeeping. She had no interest in any kind of masculine shit at all.
1: Well, how'd you fuck it up?
0: And, well, I think America fucked it up. I don't think I fucked it up.
1: I think it's society. And I blame the churches, to be honest with you.
0: Yeah, good. Well, I kept mine out of churches, so it wasn't the case in this case.
1: Right, but, like, the churches are simps. You know, if you go to the pastor and say, hey, she's not having sex with me, she's not doing this, she's not doing that,
0: mm-hmm.
1: they're going to say, well, what have you done to make her happy? What have you done to do this?
0: Mm-hmm.
1: You're supposed to love her as your own body, as Christ mm-hmm. loved the church. To which I reply right. and say, yes, and what did Christ do when he went into the temple and saw the money changers? Mm-hmm. He ran them off, flipped over tables, and beat people.
0: Mm-hmm.
1: Because the church was not in line with where it needed to be.
0: Well, to be fair, the money changers were not the church, but sure. Yes.
1: I get the
0: analogy you're saying, yeah. Yeah.
1: Christ is not a pacifist character in at least my version of Christianity.
0: Yeah. Yeah, and I...
1: Blessed are the meek, for they shall inherit the earth. The term that's used there in Greek doesn't mean what we think of in modern language as meek. It means those who are capable of violence, mm-hmm. but wait for a just reason for it.
0: Yeah. Yeah. That's the people say, let's kind of calm down, everybody.
1: And don't forget his commandment to his disciples.
0: Mm-hmm.
1: Have a sword. If you do not have a sword, go out and sell your cloak.
0: Yep.
1: And get a sword. Be armed. Yeah, be ready. Which, be capable of
0: like
1: violence.
0: That version of Jesus that you're describing falls in line a lot better with the historical Jews living in Israel under Roman occupation.
1: And the actual prophesied Messiah, but yes.
0: Well, but there's a lot that the prophesied Messiah was going to achieve that Christ didn't. But there were a lot of people, like, you don't have to be a Messiah to have those feelings when Rome was occupying your territory. There was a lot of rebellions going on, most of them unsuccessful.
1: Well, I think that you don't have to even be occupied, or you just need to, that is a freedom-loving version of Jesus.
0: Yeah.
1: And what I would say, and I've had arguments with pastors in the past, especially over closing their churches during COVID-19.
0: Oh, my God.
1: And I literally had someone say, well, Christ told us to render unto Caesar what is Caesar's.
0: Mm-hmm.
1: Yeah, this isn't fucking Caesar's.
0: Yeah.
1: Your right to religious practice and so on, your freedom of speech, what you do, that is inherent. No government should be allowed to lock you down. How dare you give that to them? Anyway.
0: Absolutely. Amen.
1: I beat a pastor up over that. And, this was the pastor at Williams preschool that he went to. Because, you know, it's not a church I was going to, but it's a program we wanted to get him into. And I had to sit down and talk with the pastor, and we disagreed on mm-hmm. some things, but we agreed on some things. And, you know, hey, when y'all are teaching the kids, what are you teaching the kids? Because if you're teaching him that shit, I don't want him here.
0: Yeah. Yeah.
1: You know, and I went with my King James Bible that's marked up from the time I was probably about 12, and my Strong's Concordance that's about the same.
0: Mm-hmm.
1: And I don't think he was expecting that level of philosophical debate.
0: Mm-hmm. Mm-hmm.
1: Anyway, the point though is, I think that the churches, everything's on the husband, and they're ignoring that the wife has. There's all the accountability and
0: none of their
1: duties in the world on the husband.
0: Yep, yep.
1: But none on the wife.
0: Right.
1: Because the pastor should turn to her and say, I'm going to ask him why you don't want to and what he's doing to make you not want to. But that doesn't really matter. It is part of your duty.
0: Yep.
1: It's something that is a responsibility of yours.
0: Yep. Yeah. And I think relating to that phrase, the important thing to remember is that he's talking about Roman coins.
1: Right. So he's not talking about taxation.
0: Well, he's talking about paying taxes which were paid in denarii, which were Roman, not the coins used in Israel. So it's a, and incidentally, this is where the money changers comes from as well, because you cannot use foreign currency in any offerings at the temple. So they have to be exchanged for shekels. So it's a...
1: Jews being picky about their money, shocker.
0: Well, that's the way God wants it. I'm sorry. Yeah, bring it up with him. So the idea that you take the foreign money and that you're paying in taxes, well, it's not your money anyway. That's Rome's money. So that phrase totally makes sense to me.
1: Yeah.
0: So this has always been my contention, is that if you look at those writings in a purely historical context, forget about walking on water, forget about, you know, rising from the dead. Just take all the stuff that doesn't seem like it would be magical, right? So take all the non-magical stuff. That version of Jesus absolutely falls in line with what was happening historically during that 2,000-year-old period of time and the Roman occupation.
1: And if you take that view, then Jesus is nothing but a heretical rabbi with some pretty liberal views.
0: Well, not necessarily liberal. I mean, you could also see him the exact same way you see Martin Luther. It's like, hey, we've strayed from the truth here, and, you know, this is what the truth is that I'm bringing back. So I don't see a problem with that. Like, I think that that version of Jesus is just a subset of your version of Jesus.
1: Yeah.
0: You know, you've got that plus the mystical stuff.
1: Well, the point was, though, that the church has become simps, and that they are not looking at the historical version. They are not looking at, like, who thinks that a first century man, if his wife said no to sex, what do you think he would have done?
0: Well, let's ask Joseph what he did.
1: There you go. Anyway, moving on, Erica Kirk is obviously falling into this boss girl mentality and going down that road. And
0: I'm going to fight that belief as long as I can, because there's no way I'm going to agree with Candace.
1: Okay. Women's empowerment is the new thing at Turning Point USA.
0: Mm-hmm. Maybe they're going to empower women to keep their legs together.
1: I don't want to agree with Candace either, Gene. But when you see something like this, it's like, the fuck? You were supposed to be the trad wife. You were supposed to be the stay-at-home.
0: Well, okay. So you remember when this first happened, we had an episode we recorded.
1: Yeah.
0: Like that day, we're like, oh my God, this is crazy.
1: Yeah.
0: And I said that day, I was very surprised when Erica was going to be taking over, because her place is now to take care of her family and maintain the tradition started by Charlie.
1: Mm-hmm.
0: Not to run a fucking business on top of that.
1: Yeah.
0: So, you know, I guess maybe there were some inklings of that early on. Mm-hmm. I don't know. Let's wait and find out, because it's too easy to jump in with both feet without knowing the full, you know. Okay, yeah. Well, here you go. I mean, here
1: they
0: you go.
1: Even have
0: here, hold on. Let me read something.
1: Here, between now and the 7th in San Antonio, they're doing Women's Leadership Summit.
0: Yes. So, Women's Leadership Summit from TPUSA. Do you know how long it's been running?
1: But the point is the context and the content of it has shifted.
0: No, the point is, do you know how long an event called Young Women's Leadership Summit has been running?
1: Probably the entire time Turning Point USA has been.
0: Yeah, from 2015.
1: Yeah.
0: So 11 years.
1: That's not the point. I'm not saying the Leadership Summit is something new.
0: Mm-hmm.
1: I'm saying there's a marked change in the content therein.
0: Is there? Have we checked the two contents from pre-Charlie's death to post-Charlie's death content and see if it differs? Or are we just assuming?
1: I have not, but it would be hard for me to, based off the content of this year's, to see that Charlie would agree with that.
0: Yeah, I don't know, man. I'm going to give him the benefit of the doubt, because, again, when I look up this event, this has been a part of Turning Point USA for 11 years.
1: Okay. Let's look here. Curated for her, empowered for the women seeking clarity, redeemed, holistic.
0: The content of events includes traditional gender roles, encouraging women to focus on marriage, motherhood, and homemaking, opposition to abortion, and cultural conservatism, framing feminism as a threat to empowerment. And promoting a return to traditional American values.
1: The Christian version of feminism is still there.
0: Well, I'm saying if it's been there for the last 11 years, and you're just kind of pointing a finger at it because Charlie's not there, I don't see that as a problem.
1: Okay. Well, next show, we'll come back with some receipts.
0: Well, I mean, you can come back with receipts. I'm reading them right now. It looks like this is something that is being singled out because it's not Charlie doing this, but his wife. But all she's doing is continuing events that were done for many, many years with him present, where empowerment clearly means empowering women to choose tradition, not empowering them to fuck men over. So I would just say it's easy to read the headlines and then assume the worst. Let's not be Candace.
1: Okay, thanks for the insult.
0: It's just a backhanded insult. I didn't even fronthand you. See, you're supposed to turn the other cheek, man, or had you forgotten?
1: Oh, well, there are several types of Christians. So, anyway, moving on from this then.
0: Mm-hmm.
1: I like the new DNI.
0: Yeah. God damn, yeah, Erica's like wearing a gold outfit. Holy shit. Wow. Okay, sorry. Go ahead.
1: So this new guy, Pruitt, starts the process, right? And Trump has authorized him.
0: He's like a temporary dude, right? He's not full-time.
1: Well, Trump hasn't made his nomination for full-time. So he's serving as temporary. So he has 200 and some odd days.
0: Right.
1: Trump can nominate him. I don't know if he would get past the Senate or not, but he has a mandate to go in and start doing mass layoffs.
0: Yeah, I saw that.
1: At all 18 intelligence agencies.
0: Is awesome.
1: Yes.
0: Yeah.
1: These are good things. And Tulsi, on her way out, is dropping some bombshells.
0: Yeah, I think Tulsi was in the wrong role. I've said this before. I like her... She was in the wrong role.
1: I don't agree, because I don't think she was really functioning as DNI. I think she was there to go dig up the dirt she's dug up, drop the bombshells, and then run as a spoiler candidate in 28. I think she's going to run on the Democratic. She's going to run for the Democratic ticket.
0: You think?
1: And say, I disagreed with Trump for Iran, but you know what? The Democrats have been yada, yada, yada. They've been horrible. She won't win the Democratic primary, but what she'll do is shift then to an independent, and she will take the center, the center leaning Democrats away from the Democratic candidate, giving the Republican candidate.
0: Well, you think she's going to pull a Kennedy?
1: She's going to pull a Ross Perot.
0: Mm-hmm. Yeah. Well, I think Ross Perot didn't really care about stealing the votes. I thought he genuinely thought he would win.
1: Yeah, but the effect was such.
0: Yeah.
1: No, Ross Perot was a legitimate candidate who ran for the right reasons, you know. NAFTA and the great sucking sound coming out of Canada and Mexico.
0: Let me show you a chart.
1: Which he was completely right on.
0: He was very good with charts.
1: The man was a genius.
0: He had big ears. That proves it.
1: Yes.
0: Yeah. It's, yeah. And he liked horses.
1: Yeah.
0: You know, on the EDI property there, which I lived next to for quite a while, they had like seventh generation horses that his dad started there. Even though the company's a tech company, they had, he owned most of Plano. He literally owned over 50% of Plano. Yeah.
1: Fort Worth Airport is the Ross Perot Airport.
0: Yep, exactly. So, I liked them in the day. Ross Perot was the first guy I ever voted for.
1: Uh-huh.
0: So, like I say, I've never in my entire life voted for a Democrat. Never will. But I've absolutely voted for third-party candidates as well as Republicans.
1: I've only voted for one Republican presidential candidate in my life.
0: Now, who's that?
1: Trump.
0: Oh, right. Yeah.
1: So, Chicago no longer has a football team.
0: Yeah.
1: And Indiana is getting one.
0: That is wild.
1: Hilarious.
0: It is hilarious. And Dallas no longer has a hockey team.
1: What do you mean?
0: They don't.
1: Where'd the Stars move?
0: Plano. Plano is building but them.
1: It's not the same thing because it's in the same state. It's in the same metropolitan.
0: But there's a lot of competition.
1: That's like saying they don't have a football team anymore because the Cowboys moved to Arlington.
0: Yeah, that's right. Exactly. They don't.
1: Chicago to Indiana is a little different.
0: Dude, Chicago to Indiana is literally the same distance as Arlington to Plano. Look it up on the map.
1: Yeah, but they're different states.
0: They're different states because there's a borderline, but it's basically the same city. You know, Gary, Indiana is literally across the border, but part of Chicago. If you see it in the map, it's a huge metroplex.
1: It feels differently to me.
0: It feels different. I agree. I totally agree. But I'm just saying that I think it's hilarious that the city of Dallas.
1: Most people wouldn't call Dallas or Plano. They'd say it's Dallas-Fort Worth.
0: Well, most people who've never lived there might. I've lived there.
1: I've lived there too.
0: Yeah. And Plano, I think, has grown tremendously since I was there. Not as much as Frisco, which grew even more. But, you know, when I moved to Plano, there's still a ton of empty land in Plano. There's still cow pastures in Plano.
1: Yeah. And there's still cow pastures in the mid-cities too.
0: Well, not like it used to be. But anyway, the point is they're building the Stars a massive complex, which I guess is the new thing for a lot of cities where they don't just have a isolated hockey arena. They have basically a giant shopping mall with the hockey arena inside the mall.
1: Cool.
0: So that's what their whole deal is pivoted on. Is there's going to be, it's a way for them to make money off of sports merchandise during the off season as well. And to have use of the ice rink for other things as well.
1: Yeah. Well, it'll be interesting to see how it plays out.
0: Yeah.
1: What do you think of the New Jersey ice facility stuff going on?
0: It looks like New Jersey cops were like getting hammered.
1: Yep. But they stood their ground and pushed them back.
0: Did they? Okay. I just saw a bunch of videos showing them getting beat up.
1: Well, there's definitely been some protests. Then there's definitely been some astroturfing going on. But
0: I never know with Jersey, man. I worked there once, and I think The Sopranos really got New Jersey done well. Like, very accurate representation of New Jersey. It's a state that has the boardwalk, and it has basically white trash deep in the woods where shit disappears land.
1: Yeah, the only time I've ever been to New Jersey is Newark, and it's no different than New York to me. It's just
0: it smells worse.
1: It's not a lot.
0: Smells worse.
1: There's the rotten milk smell all through New York City, dude.
0: New York smells like pot. I was there in January. It just, the whole damn city smells like pot.
1: Well, it's been a couple of years since I've been there, but the last time I was there, the whole damn place smelled like rotten milk.
0: What time of the year were you there?
1: June, July.
0: Okay. Yeah, yeah. When it was warm. I was there in, February?
1: Yeah.
0: Yeah, I don't know. Maybe it gets different smell in the summer. That could very well be. But I was shocked, because to me, it smelled the way that, like, when you're deep in San Francisco, it smells.
1: Mm-hmm.
0: Although less shit smelled in San Francisco.
1: So, what are your takes on the call between Trump and Netanyahu?
0: I don't know. I mean, they talk all the time, dude. I think this is a...
1: You're fucking crazy. You're only not in jail because I saved your ass. You're the one making people hate the Jews in Israel.
0: This is literally the conversation Ben and I have between us as well. So this is not anything special.
1: You are fucking crazy, G.
0: Yeah, you just wait. Total war, baby. Total war. Yeah, I don't think that there's any issues there. Netanyahu will forever consider Trump to be, the greatest ally to Israel ever.
1: Yeah.
0: No amount of public shaming is going to change that. That's fine. I have no problem with that. There has to be a hierarchy. You can't have a leader of a little tiny country the size of New Jersey, speaking of New Jersey, be seen as a parody to the leader of the most powerful nation in the world. You can't. It's not right. It's not legitimate. And it's not realistic. So, Netanyahu needs to appear very, very hawkish to his own people. But ultimately, he knows very well that he's playing within the framework that the United States is putting together.
1: Who do you think leaked it?
0: I think there's way too many people that could have.
1: Oh, I think it was at Trump's direction.
0: Yeah, it could have just as easily been in Israel, too.
1: Well, except Axios said that they had a White House insider, but yes.
0: Yeah, but that doesn't necessarily mean that that's where the original came from. It just means that they got it from the White House. The White House could have gotten it from somewhere else. Who got it from somewhere else? I don't know. I really don't think it's that big a deal. It's not like it's going to change any relations between anybody. And watching the Israeli channels, they don't seem to have a negative view of Trump at all in this.
1: No, Trump has a huge approval rating there, and I think it's funny that he's joked about
0: going. It's higher than in Israel than it is in the U.S. Yeah,
1: it's 90 fucking percent in Israel.
0: Yeah,
1: he's joked about going and being the prime minister.
0: Yeah, exactly. He probably could get elected pretty easily.
1: I think he could, actually.
0: Because I don't think there's a requirement to be born in Israel.
1: Yeah.
0: A lot of people in politics in Israel were not born in Israel.
1: All right. This next thing I'm going to say is not investment advice.
0: Okay.
1: Next Friday.
0: That's all you're going to say?
1: SpaceX IPO.
0: Oh, right. Okay, I thought you were going to go in a different direction, because Bitcoin keeps edging towards my buy number.
1: I'm looking at that as well. It's a 61.
0: Yeah, right, 58 now is my buy number. If Bitcoin hits 58, it's time to buy, not financial advice.
1: Yeah, no, I'm looking at, I just got one of my bonuses, just got paid in, and I'm looking at how much to put towards that IPO, because I think it's going to be a pump and dump.
0: I agree.
1: So I think it's going to explode after the IPO.
0: Yeah.
1: Like, I think it's going to go from the 130 some odd dollar price it's going to start out at, and my sell number is going to be around 300, 350.
0: I think it'll go from probably, it'll be almost immediately sold out. It's going to shoot probably to over 500. And then in the course of the month, it'll probably go down to about 250.
1: Yeah, well, I'm going to be conservative and sell probably around 3 through 50.
0: Yeah.
1: And double my money. So yeah, that's okay.
0: If you can get in the initial one. Yeah.
1: I can.
0: There's way more buyers than there are stocks.
1: Yeah, but I've already got an order in with, like, it's...
0: We'll see if it gets filled and what price it gets filled in. Because I'm not going to be buying any for that exact reason. Like, it's so I've missed the boat. It's like, you got to be in this part of pre-purchase.
1: Yeah, but my buy order is from the initial offer price up to, like, 180.
0: Okay. So you'll get it 180.
1: I hope
0: 180 to 360 is still fine.
1: I'm buying through Fidelity, so they should have a pretty good chunk, dude.
0: Yeah, but there's way more people that want that on day one than there are available stocks. Everybody I know is excited because they've already put an order in.
1: Yeah. What do you think the actual market cap is on SpaceX? Because I don't think it's $1.75 trillion.
0: I don't know, dude. I haven't done the math. We'll find out the real numbers once the stock goes. But it's obviously going to be the most valuable company in the world.
1: Yes. Yeah.
0: Which is about time, because there's no way companies like NVIDIA should be the most valuable.
1: No, because they are part of the supply chain, and there's so much value add in the data centers.
0: Yep.
1: Which, by the way, Grimes County just approved the SpaceX facility here in Grimes County.
0: Oh, okay. Nice.
1: So, yeah, and they're offering them no taxes for 40 years.
0: Well, it might be time for me to reapply at SpaceX.
1: Maybe.
0: It's I do it every year, once a year, and they always turn me down.
1: Well, you know, this area isn't a bad area to be in.
0: Mm-hmm.
1: They're talking 750 permanent jobs at that facility.
0: Nice. Very good.
1: And Grimes County doesn't have any manufacturing.
0: Right now. Okay.
1: Yeah, so it's a huge boon to them.
0: Yeah, yeah.
1: And if you couple that with the Texas High-Speed Rail.
0: Yeah, what's the timeline on that? You've been talking about that for like 2 years.
1: Well, so here's the thing. It's a private corporation trying to do it. Most of it, they're already following. So between Dallas and Houston, they have most of the route that follows the north-south electric transmission corridor that is already a utility.
0: Yeah.
1: You know, it's already...
0: There's right away already.
1: Yes.
0: Yeah.
1: However, there's a portion between really just where they have to make the turn just north of Lake Livingston and to go south where they have to impact private land. And that's where this entire fight has been held up, is because eminent domain, and should eminent domain be used for a private corporation? I don't believe so. I think they should just buy the people out with a 100-year lease and do it. But they're trying to go the eminent domain route, and there have been lawsuits and lots of things.
0: Yeah, yeah. Yeah, I tend to agree. I think this is one of those areas where you're arguing public good versus private ownership. And I tend to side on the private ownership side, but I do understand the public good, like... All the railroads that were built originally in the U.S. were private, but they all got eminent domain.
1: Yeah. Well, we'll see what ends up happening. I think they should just pay the people out and make the terms where people can't say no, right?
0: Yeah.
1: Maybe even raise the rail higher in those sections so that it doesn't really impact cattle or anything, right?
0: Mm-hmm.
1: And it would be nothing more than like an oil lease that all these ranches have on them already.
0: Yeah.
1: That sort of thing.
0: Or maybe Musk can drill underground.
1: Yeah, sure.
0: Have a big old tunnel.
1: Company.
0: 200-mile long tunnel.
1: I don't even think, I think it's like 60 miles is all
0: that. Oh, is that all it is? Oh, well, there you go.
1: Yeah. But regardless of the solution, I think there's a fair market way of solving this,
0: yeah.
1: Right? But as soon as that happens, where my property sits, College Station becomes the next suburb of not only Dallas, but Houston. Yeah, you're connected all of a
0: sudden. Yep.
1: Like it becomes a 20-minute commute to Houston and a 40-minute commute to Dallas.
0: It's a place you can have a house and still work in the city. You become Connecticut.
1: Yes.
0: Mm-hmm. Yep.
1: Which would take my little old house here and make it a
0: much more
1: expensive house. If this house were sitting in Houston or Dallas, it would be over $1 million house.
0: Yep.
1: So I'm looking forward to that.
0: Yep.
1: And anyway,
0: and then all the liberals invade.
1: Well, and that's
0: when your town starts becoming another Dallas or Houston.
1: And that's when I cash out and leave. I think that Musk is somewhat betting on that by putting this facility in Grimes County. Because he needs the workers.
0: Could very well be, yeah.
1: Mm-hmm. I mean, he has A&M and the education base of A&M, but you need experience, too.
0: Yeah. Yeah, absolutely.
1: So.
0: That is true.
1: All right, well, we've been talking a lot about my stories. What do you got?
0: I don't have a whole lot, honestly. You know, I've been dealing with some of my dad's health issue stuff, and then been playing some more video games, which I think I told you. So there's three of you guys. You're one of them that I got into Star Citizen, but you've managed to avoid it successfully. The other two guys are totally hooked.
1: Playing BioShock, dude.
0: Oh, is that what you're doing? Okay, good, good. We can talk about that in a little bit too. But the other two guys. Hook, line, and sinker. Like, I wasn't really trying to get him into the game too much, but, you know, I got him, brought him to the show, showed him around. And one guy is one of the bigger YouTubers for Elite Dangerous.
1: Mm-hmm.
0: And I've been telling him about this game for a while, and he's always been very apprehensive. So he finally got in. And, dude, he's on it in the morning. He's on the East Coast.
1: Mm-hmm.
0: And then he's on an afternoon. Then I see questions from him or clarifications about something. I'll usually answer them. And then the other day, I walked by my computer about 11 p.m. my time, Central Time, right? So midnight East Coast time. And I saw he was on. So I typed, "Hey, you still on? You still playing?" And he's like, "Yeah, jump on. We'll go do some bounties." So we played till about 1 a.m. Central. So about 2 a.m. his time. And he's been playing every single day. And the other guy that I got in, you actually played a little bit with him in Gray Zone. He's the guy that got me into Gray Zone, so I owed him.
1: Mm-hmm.
0: So got him in the game. And his starter ship that he got lasted for about 2 days before he upgraded it to a $120 ship, which he kept for.
1: So you paid cash for it. He didn't
0: game. Yeah. Kept that for about a week and wanted something bigger. So I actually sold him a $400 ship.
1: And how much did you sell it to him for?
0: For $400.
1: What and was the ship worth?
0: $400. And
1: didn't he just go buy the ship new?
0: I couldn't. Limited availability.
1: Mm.
0: Yeah. And so he got that upgraded, and then he needed like more of a military type ship. So he bought one of those for $170, I think.
1: Okay.
0: And then he actually grinded quite a bit, got a bunch of in-game money, got another ship that he actually really wanted because it looks cool and it's actually useful, like mid-size hauler kind of thing. But he already had the C2, which is the $400 ship. And then today I pulled out a bigger hauling ship, one of the biggest in the game, which is $600. And So today he upgraded his $400 ship to a $600 ship.
1: Jesus.
0: And then he wants to buy another.

0: And
1: I don't know if I could handle that low of a frame rate for that long.
0: The frame rates we're getting is like 100 frames. So I think that part of it's fixed.
1: Okay, they updated?
0: Yeah, it's been updated. But both of those guys are playing way more than I expected. Because I've done this before. I mean, I think you were my like 13th or 14th person that I brought in.
1: Yep.
0: And he was like the 14th, 15th, 16th, whatever. And for most people, they go in there, they play for 2, 3, 4 hours. They did what you did, right? Play a little bit with me, play a little bit by yourself, and then just kind of putter out. These guys are on there before me and sometimes after me. So I'm somewhat surprised and shocked. But also, which was hilarious, and this most people won't even understand, but I'll say it in case somebody does play both games. But at the same time, this morning I got an email or a Discord message from a guy that was a streamer playing Star Citizen that I used to play with like 2 years ago, who I gave him Elite Dangerous the same time I gave it to you, like a year ago, whatever that was. Yeah, about a year ago, whatever. And he just sent me a message saying, hey, dude, thanks a lot for this. I just installed it. I know you gave it to me a long time ago, but I just installed it. And I am having a blast. So thanks again for that gift. So, and this is a guy that used to be a, you know, pretty popular streamer for Stutter City. So I've got two guys that I brought in from Elite. This is where I know both of them from, is Elite Dangerous. They both played thousands of hours in that game. And I got them in Star Citizen. And then I gave Elite to a guy that used to be in Star Citizen, never played Elite, that just got into Elite and is loving Elite. So I'm like a cross-pollinating drug dealer here.
1: Okay.
0: I'm having a good time. I like making people happy. I like bringing people joy.
1: Well, I'm enjoying BioShock. It's...
0: Yeah, how far along are you? I haven't played it for a long time, but I vaguely recall the storyline.
1: I am about, you know, 15, 20 hours.
0: All the racism in there? And the misogyny?
1: Yeah, well, hey, it's in line. By the way, did you see, it's talking about streamers, did you see Asmongold's latest really viral clip that's been going around X?
0: I mean, there's like 8 clips per day. Which one are you referring to?
1: The one that has been like reposted every day.
0: That doesn't tell me. What's the contents? What happens in it?
1: Talking about white people and violence.
0: Oh, no, I haven't seen that.
1: Oh, man. He makes a point of...
0: Oh, is it the one where you're talking about video games? How he gets hammered by YouTube whenever there's violence and it's black people, but never when it's white people? Is that the one?
1: No, he's talking about colonialism and everything
0: else. Oh, okay. No, I'll watch that one. I usually watch his stuff on YouTube. I don't watch it on X. But there was another one that he did where he talks about the complete racism of YouTube, because if you take a video of black people fighting and you put it on YouTube, they will remove that video and then give you a warning for violent content. If you put up a video that is identical except the people that are fighting are white, it's fine. No warning, no removal of video. It's almost as if YouTube has a policy to minimize showing black people fighting.
1: Yeah.
0: Almost as if. Allegedly. Mm-hmm. Yep. Pretty wild. But yeah, I'll check this one out. I like watching Asmund because he's, you know, he's in your generation, not mine.
1: Is he?
0: Yeah. Yeah. Yeah, he's 36.
1: Well, he's younger than me then.
0: It's still your generation.
1: Here, I'm sending you the link.
0: Okay, thanks.
1: Yeah, I guess. I think there's a pretty big divide between elder and younger millennials. Dude, yeah, I'm going to be 40 in a few days.
0: Yeah, so, oh my God, you're going to be 40 and he's only 3 years younger? That's not younger, that's literally the same age.
1: I am going to be fucking 40.
0: Yeah. Jesus. Yeah. I thought you were 40 like 3 years ago.
1: Waiting on the results of the MRI still, by the way.

0: Yeah, well, let's do a DNA where we're at it.
1: DNA, full panel, yeah, everything.
0: You did that? Did you do the full bioscan panel?
1: No, they did. They were looking at my lower back and pelvic area.
0: Okay. Well, yeah. But hey, getting to 40s, that's success. You're winning.
1: I guess.
0: In the olden days, men didn't used to live till 40.
1: Yeah, but this isn't the olden days.
0: Well, the level of stress some people have is just like the olden days.
1: This is true.
0: You got to take this is why people used to die.
1: One of the things I've requested is a cortisol level check.
0: Oh yeah, yeah, exactly. Like multiple times per day would be ideal.
1: Mm-hmm.
0: Do they have those? Do they have a kit? Can you do a self check on a cortisol kit?
1: Not that I'm aware of. No.
0: Is that not a thing? Because that would actually, I would be very curious for mine as well. Like, how much does it shoot up when I'm getting hammered in the video game?
1: Because
0: that's not good either. I mean, then you got to take something that counters that. But all I know is that I was going gray very aggressively right to the point of my divorce. And then my graying basically stopped or greatly slowed down to where there was less delta, less change in how gray my hair was for almost a decade afterwards. And then now, of course, I'm even more gray because I'm getting way up there in years. But like, I was graying at a pace where I would have been probably within 2 years while I was married, where it took me 10 years to get there at post-divorce. And I believe, and maybe I'm wrong, but I believe that is greatly due to the amount of cortisol from stress. The graying hair comes earlier when you have high stress.
1: Yeah, agreed. So what else do you want to talk about? Because the last thing I have is a product tip. I'm going to steal John's stick.
0: Okay. Let's see. Let me take a look real quick, see if there's anything interesting to talk about. No, I think, you know, between like watching all the Lego Wars drama and a little bit of the politics, that's really all I've been doing, mostly.
1: So you
0: sent me a body painting thing. Okay.
1: I sent that to our group chat.
0: Okay.
1: So I just got it in, and I'm trying it today. It's going to take a little bit to adjust to, but it's a wrist rest for your mouse. It's really resting your palm on there. So it's supporting the back of your palm, but it is the Carpio 2.0. It's a free floating thing. It moves. It just glides behind. You put your palm on it and it glides behind the mouse, and it's just a little bit of extra support. But
0: I've seen a guy have one of those, I think. What you're describing, yeah.
1: Yeah, it's nice. It feels good. Mm-hmm. It really does. They're not expensive. They're just a little thing of...
0: Do you have the carpal tunnels?
1: No, but I want to avoid it. So that's things I good look at on the ergonomics of my setup, which aren't always great.
0: No.
1: Like when I'm typing for long periods of time, I definitely move my keyboard and things like that. But what I've noticed with gaming, getting back into gaming some, my wrist from the mouse, because throughout the workday, you know, I'm not using the mouse as much as I am when I'm gaming.
0: Of course.
1: It's just different, right? I've noticed that hand, the wrist getting more tired. So that's why I got this to try it. And so far, I like it. So there you go.
0: Well, I've had golfer's elbow for like a good 3 months. And it's slowly getting better, but man, those things take forever to heal. Golf, if you don't know, golfer's elbow is just like tennis elbow, but on the other side of the elbow. It's on the inner side, where tennis elbow is on the outer side.
1: And can I make a recommendation for joint and muscle pain like that?
0: Yeah.
1: So I got for Mother's Day for Lindsay and my mom some of the Manuka Gold products.
0: Okay. I thought you were going to say like utter cream.
1: No, it's the Manuka Gold, and they have some discount codes. I think
0: what's the current made of?
1: Manuka honey, and then a bunch of other stuff. So, like the pain relief gel has the Manuka gold honey. It has turmeric, black pepper, eucalyptus, wintergreen, bunch of other stuff, and CBD. And they have an arnica version if you don't want the CBD. But it's good stuff, dude. Hmm. Like, all their products are really good. Both their ingestible honey supplement thing that they make to the lotion. Both my mom and Lindsay really liked it.
0: That's a New Zealand thing.
1: Well, no, these guys are out of Florida. They just make stuff out of Manuka, but yes. And Manuka has a lot of really good benefits to it as well. But anyway, it's good stuff. I think their promo code right now is like Adam20 for 20% off for No Agenda listeners.
0: Okay.
1: Which we have a heavy overlap with, so there you go.
0: Yep, yep. Huh.
1: But try some of... Yeah, UMF, try Manuka Gold. 24
0: MGO 1122. Yeah. Yeah, I mean, honestly, the CBD by itself would also help.
1: Yeah, but it's all the other stuff in there with it, in that balm, that just makes it really great.
0: I've always liked honey. I like honey in particular that is hard to find in Texas.
1: Well, if you like honey, you ought to get their Be Well honey and try it.
0: I thought you were going to say you should get some honeybees.
1: No, I'm saying you should get their Be Well honey, because that would be a really good supplement for you as someone with diabetes.
0: Yeah.
1: Because honey isn't metabolized the same way as like raw sugar or anything else.
0: Yep.
1: It's got a lot longer half-life.
0: Yep. You know what the worst thing is? I think I mentioned this before. Fucking rice. It is amazing. Yeah. Rice gets absorbed faster than table sugar.
1: Which is insane.
0: It's insane. Yeah, it's absolutely insane.
1: You know what you should test?
0: It just breaks down every time I have sushi. It's like,
1: you know what you should test? White rice versus brown rice versus arboreal rice.
0: I've not done that. I've done brown white and rice.
1: Arboreal, they're different.
0: Yeah, I've done white, brown, and wild rice.
1: Yeah.
0: And the white rice is instant. It is faster than sugar. The brown rice is definitely slower, but it's still fairly aggressively converted into sugar.
1: Yeah.
0: The wild rice is absolutely the slowest, but it's not really rice. It's just kind of a relative of rice, but not really.
1: That relative of rice has more akin to a wheat grain. I agree.
0: Yeah. It's like a wild wheat kind of thing. But like old school wheat before it was, you know, transformed into the modern version by humans.
1: Well, seriously, though, get some of that Be Well and the...
0: I'll do that.
1: They're doing a gift of a sample size of the relief gel with...
0: What's their website?
1: ManukaGold.com.
0: Yeah, we should be getting paid for this.
1: Yeah, well, whatever. Anyway, it's great stuff. I've gotten all their products except the Arnica version of the relief gel, because I don't mind CBD. But I like Arnica as well. Arnica is a great thing. Mm-hmm. I've used it for years, right? Have you ever used Arnica?
0: Mm-mm.
1: Nope. Oh, my God. For like a muscle ache and stuff like that, it is fantastic. Something else we should talk about real quick before we wrap up is the magnesium stuff you and I stumbled upon.
0: Yeah. So I've doubled my intake to 1,000.
1: Well, and I've changed my source of magnesium.
0: Okay, good.
1: And I've sent that video to a bunch of people, including a friend of mine that has struggled with depression, has been on every fucking neurological drug you can imagine for a long time, finally decided to get off of it. And, you know, they're still having some problems here and there. And it's like, well, hey, have you looked at this?
0: Yeah. Now, this shit's expensive, man. $36 for shipping for a little bottle.
1: Dude, Manuka honey is expensive.
0: I'm buying it right now, but I'm just saying it's definitely.
1: What are you getting? Expensive. And did you use discount code?
0: Be Well.
1: Did you use the discount code?
0: No. I didn't pay attention to you when you said.
1: Where's the Jew in you? Uh-huh.
0: Yeah, you're more of a Jew in that sense than me. That's for sure.
1: Uh huh.
0: Absolutely.
1: I just don't have the same net worth.
0: Uh huh. So there we go. Ordered $36.
1: Yeah, I mean, use that in your tea instead of sugar.
0: Don't use sugar. I use fake sugar.
1: Well, try using this instead of fake sugar.
0: It doesn't work that way. You could do a lemon tea honey that is not really sweet. It's just sweet-ish, which works fine. But you cannot put enough honey to make it as sweet as sweet tea, which is the way that I do it with fake sugar.
1: Mm-hmm.
0: It's like you would literally need to put in probably 7 or 8 teaspoons of honey in there.
1: I'm actually not a fan of honey in general.
0: Oh, okay.
1: I'm trying this Be Well.
0: Oh, okay.
1: The first time I tried it in my coffee. Can't stand that. I prefer black coffee.
0: Yeah.
1: So I'm just taking a spoonful every day. But the reason why I can't stand honey, you want to, this is a little apocryphal story, but.
0: Okay.
1: So my mom went on this kick of not you allowing me to use maple syrup on pancakes or waffles.
0: Oh, okay.
1: And I had to use honey.
0: Sure.
1: And that is not the same thing.
0: No, it's not. I would prefer honey over maple syrup, honestly.
1: Oh, my God. So for years as a kid, I had to eat my waffles and pancakes with honey instead of maple
0: syrup. I just had some fried chicken today.
1: Yep.
0: Came with honey.
1: Oh, yeah. Mm-hmm. Honey on a biscuit, great. Honey on chicken, especially a spicy chicken, great.
0: Mm-hmm. Yeah, it is. It's a hot, spicy chicken. And it came with, and they were generous with the honey. I mean, we're talking probably like 2 ounces of honey in a, you know, little container.
1: Yep.
0: For dipping. It was very good.
1: I made some pork chops the other day.
0: Yeah.
1: Just some old school. Let me get some breadcrumbs and, you know, fry some pork chops.
0: Let me ask you this. Do you like molasses?
1: Yeah.
0: You like that flavor?
1: Yes.
0: I have the honey for you.
1: Okay.
0: Okay. This is my favorite honey. So it's available via Amazon, but I could not for the life of me find it anywhere in Texas. Like no stores carry it. Not even Whole Foods. What you want is buckwheat honey.
1: Mm. Send me a link.
0: I will. I'll send you the stuff, the link to what I buy. It is black. It is jet black in color. Mm-hmm. That literally the color of oil, crude oil. And very thick. And it tastes way less sweet and slightly bitter.
1: Mm.
0: It is very, very delicious. It still has all the benefits of normal honey. Just doesn't have that kind of sweet honey taste. It's more of like what you get with molasses because you get a little bit of a burnt flavor from, you know, making it.
1: Mm-hmm.
0: And it's obviously it's not molasses, but it's kind of like if you describe, you know, a scotch, you would say things that aren't in there, but that remind you of that flavor. That's what I would say. This has a little bit of a smoky molasses kind of flavor, honey.
1: Speaking of, a friend of mine just got back from Japan and brought me a bottle of whiskey.
0: Oh, and Japanese whiskey's awesome.
1: Well, and I got to say, it's a little sweeter than I would normally like, but
0: really?
1: The flavors are so complex, and it's almost like a sherry / cherry finish to it. It's Royal Suntory whiskey, and it is not super expensive, even here in the U.S., but it is good. And
0: nice. They
1: don't put a defined year because they do a blend of young barrels and older barrels.
0: They just try and keep the flavor profile the same every year.
1: Yeah. But their barrel ages are somewhere between 6 and, for the non-specified years, it's between 6 and 15 years is what they're blending.
0: Okay.
1: And I usually like a single malt whiskey, but this is absolutely excellent. And it is the smoothest, non-harsh. It's just, it's excellent. It's absolutely excellent. So I've added another bottle to the collection.
0: Nice.
1: Which you're still supposed to give me yours.
0: Yeah. You know, you're getting my booze. I've told you that.
1: Mm-hmm.
0: That's
1: booze and your guns.
0: Well, you're going to wait longer than the guns and the booze.
1: Oh, man.
0: Yes. You don't get my guns if you actually participate in my death. That's the waiver.
1: Uh-huh.
0: Okay, I'm going to send you the link. I just found it here. How do I get a link? Come on, Amazon.
1: He's got to make sure it's his.
0: I don't have one. Link. I told you I don't have an affiliate thing.
1: Mm-hmm. I'm teasing it doesn't.
0: I totally don't. So I, in fact, I'm just going to copy the long link. You can worry about pasting it into whatever. There you go. Use that. Not Jesus an affiliate Christ. Link at all. Just a straight link to Amazon.
1: Just.
0: This is the Russian Amazon site you get into, so don't worry about all the language stuff in there. Just click on the buy button.
1: All right, add to cart.
0: Yeah.
1: $19, Jesus.
0: Yeah. I just paid $35 for your honey, goddamn.
1: But I gave you a 20% off code that you didn't use. That would have gotten you also free shipping.
0: What? Goddamn. Okay, next one I'm definitely doing that way.
1: No, it's good stuff. I wouldn't tell you to get it if it wasn't.
0: But. Yeah.
1: All right, man. Well,
0: cool. We're done talking about food then, I think.
1: I think so.
0: Cool. All right. And as usual, we appreciate people that are on a monthly pledge donation to us, whatever you want to call it.
1: Absolutely.
0: There, we've got a few folks. We're always happy to see more. And we know people drop out and new ones come in. But if you enjoy the show, if you think that you want to send us a message, you could do that totally for free. You don't need to send us any money. If you want to send us money, don't feel like you have to send us a message. You could do that without a message, or you could combine the two.
1: Yep. And you know what? My waiter at dinner tonight asked me what I was doing for the rest of the evening. I said I was coming to do this podcast. Mm-hmm. And he said, oh, really? What's it about? And so I told him it's just two good old boys having a conversation, and said he was going to look it up. So, man, nice. If you're hearing this, there you go.
0: Yeah. Yeah. Well, and the guy that has been spending money like crazy on spaceships was listening in the first portion of this, too.
1: There you go.
0: So we're expanding our audience here slowly but surely.
1: Yep. Go out.
0: All right, Ben. We'll see you next week.
1: Formula. Later.

0: 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There's a lot of streams out there, but this is the best.
1: I just like to sit at home and masturbate and eat Cheetos.
2: It's unrelenting, it's unrelenting. Just when you thought we were going to relent, it's unrelenting.
1: Episode 193, it almost didn't happen because chemical stress tests are almost deadly. Oh my God,
3: yeah, you just gotta get the good chemical stress test.
1: I know. Give me the cocaine. Don't give me something that makes my veins expand. Give me something that makes my heart explode.
3: Exactly.
1: I'm like, you know, I knew, and I kind of realized it late in the game, it was going to be an issue because they didn't tell me to stop my medication. And it was occurring to me the day of the test, like, well, okay, wait, when you get on the treadmill, they want your heart rate to hit a certain point based upon your age. And I think for our age, we're in the same bracket. I think it's like 140, 150 beats per minute.
3: Yeah.
1: Somewhere around there. Now, being on metoprolol, I know from I can sit there and go on the bike at a, you know, overall relatively reasonable pace, maybe I'll hit 95 beats per minute. If I really try to push it, maybe I can get it up to 110 or 115, but that's like maxing it out.
3: That's crazy, man.
1: Based on the drugs that they've got me on. So then I'm on the treadmill and I'm going and I'm going and I'm going. And I'm like, yeah, I don't know how much more. And she's like, well, I need 20 more beats per minute. I'm like, well, that's not going to happen.
3: Yeah, that's nuts, man. I'm at 93 right now talking to you.
1: Well, that's just because my voice is very exciting. So the interesting thing was, of course, you're on the treadmill. They've got the EKG thing already on. It's always fun when a little Asian nurse has to get on a step stool in order to shave parts of your chest. That's always...
3: That's hilarious. I had one of those too.
1: A good way to start the day. So they got you hooked up both to the EKG for the heart rhythm. And of course, they're checking your blood pressure like every 60 seconds or so as well. And I'm like, well, okay, that's not going to happen. And she's like, hey, no problem. We can do the chemical way. I'm like, my buddy Gene told me to do the chemical way. He said it was way easier. Gene's looking way like he's easier. Right. And then they're like, well, you may feel a little something. And they inject it. And I felt like it was killing me.
3: Isn't that weird? You could taste it.
1: I was more like, I felt like 20 times the weight. My body couldn't even like sit up for long. I'm like, I need to go back. And of course, then you hear them reading out the numbers and I'm sweating profusely to the point that it's taking the tape from the little, you know, where they have to stick you with the needle, give you the IV. The tape was so wet that it's just coming off.
3: Oh my God.
1: And they're reading off the numbers, like the blood pressure, the one I heard, and I know it's all in the portal so I can go and look back as these things were going on, but like the upper number of the blood pressure was like 70, where it's normally like 115, 125, somewhere in there.
3: Wow.
1: That was down to 70. I heard that the heart rate, I guess, went down to 50 because she's like, well, good thing it didn't go below 50. It's like, what happens then?
3: Boy, don't you want to find out.
1: And then the little Asian nurse was like, well, I guess you could tell your buddy it wasn't the chemical way, wasn't the better way for you. But now here's the thing. I'm again going to point right back at the nurse practitioners at the cardiologist's office, because when I went and then did the research, I'm sure this will be no surprise to you. And again, I didn't think of it at the time, and I'm a moron. Because when you look up, what drugs shouldn't I be on if they're going to inject you with Lexiscan? Well, metoprolol and the blood pressure drug that I'm on, both on there.
3: Yep.
1: So there.
3: Yeah, that's interesting. When I went in, all they told me before the appointment is take your medicine after the appointment that day.
1: Which would make sense if you take it once a day. It kind of gives you a 24-hour.
3: Yeah, which I usually do once a day. So that, I didn't even think about it.
1: It's like, damn. So that took about a half hour before they could get me then into to get the other pictures taken, which of course were fine. You know, I mean, this the whole thing of the doctor that did the readout and the doctor that had to come in. Luckily, you know, they have a doctor on staff there because this wasn't in the actual hospital. This was in the building like 100 yards away from the hospital.
3: Oh, okay.
1: I mean, they
3: one of those little parasitic buildings.
1: Uh-huh. And I'm like,
3: Oh, you need something here? We got a place right next door. Yeah. Just come in through the garage.
1: They probably got one of the big like pneumatic tubes like they have for the banks. They just put you in one and you just get right to the ER. So that overall, the thing with the experience, not fun, which again, I know I've said it a few times, but probably be changing cardiologist. Although the first question is going to be, now, can I actually see the cardiologist or are you going to push me into a nurse practitioner?
3: Right. Right. Yeah. You want somebody that actually, see, this is why I like can't move anywhere. Cause I need to hang on to my doctors.
1: Right. Well, you'd have to make
3: I told you
1: move.
3: My cardiologist that we sat and talked for half an hour, mostly about guns. I'm like, this is perfect.
1: You would have to actually be like, hey, doc, would you like to move someplace?
3: Well, he moved here from New York, so I don't think he's moving anywhere else. He loves Texas. He's, you know, he's got the New York accent. He's a Jewish guy, obviously. He wouldn't have a doctor. He's not Jewish, but he's...
1: That's my problem.
3: That is a problem if you... Wow, it's like getting a non-Jewish lawyer. What are you, nuts?
1: Yeah, I was going to switch to the guy that's close is... Irish, so I mean maybe that's close.
3: An Irish doctor?
1: Yeah.
3: What's the average age of death in Ireland?
1: Think I don't about know. That. 15.
3: 56.
1: Hey, I'm already almost winning. Almost winning.
3: Almost, yeah.
1: But it was amazing to me, and I understand it because you see the shit they do for, you know, lethal injections when people like shoot up on heroin, at least from the movies and books I've read by Billy Idol. It's like it's immediate. You feel the you know, your body change. But it was just wild that it's like, oh, we're injecting this. And I was immediate. It wasn't like this was something that came on slowly. It was like,
3: yeah,
1: you went from feeling fine to this is no good. And of course,
3: yeah, that's interesting because my experience was very different. Is they said you're going to probably taste something, even though it's going in through your IV, and it'll be kind of a cold taste, cold, almost like you're eating an icicle or something. And I turned it on, and it was this definitely cold metallic taste at the back of my mouth. And I was like, this is wild. Crank that up.
1: Like, can I get some of this for the house?
3: Yeah, right? It's like, where do I buy this? This is wild stuff. And then, but I was totally relaxed, very chill, as my heart just started, you know, going faster.
1: See, but that's it. Well, maybe you
3: fascinating.
1: You may have had a different drug.
3: I suspect that cocaine is much better. Yes.
1: Yeah. Because this wasn't about raising the heart rate. It was about relaxing the veins. My buddy Ron V, who I met at a meetup here, said the same thing happened to him, and I don't think he was on other drugs. He's like, if you have really good veins, this stuff can have a you know, bad reaction because your blood pressure immediately, the veins just relax and your blood goes,
3: relax too much.
1: Yeah. No pressure here now. No pressure here. So it was an interesting experience.
3: Well, you know, the point of a stress test is not to relax your veins. The point of a stress test is to increase your heart activity and see what happens.
1: Correct. The blood flow, which is why I always assume that the drug they would inject you with would in fact race your heart, where it's just simulating the veins getting wider, I guess, more blood flow. So it's just giving you more blood flow without the heart beating, which seems like kind of a dangerous thing.
3: Yeah, that makes no sense.
1: Right?
3: You're not testing your veins. You're testing your goddamn heart.
1: Well, they want to see
3: that. That's what the test is for.
1: Right. Where the heart, that's where they're tracing those little isotopes.
3: Yeah. What they're looking for is there any part of the heart that isn't getting supplied radioactive blood?
1: You gotta get lots of radioactive blood.
3: Is there some place where the flow is worse?
1: Right.
3: To your heart. That's what they're looking for.
1: And it seems all that came out okay, so I guess that's a good...
3: Well, I don't know, man. You might want to rerun it, because the way you're describing this test, not medical advice, the way you're describing this test, this is sounds like people who don't know what the fuck they're doing just did a test on you.
1: It could be possible.
3: Because that's not...
1: Well, and like, again, you said...
3: test is for.
1: You were relaxed, which is completely different, because they did this to me immediately off the treadmill, so I was already
3: well that definitely is a difference, because I relaxed. I'm like, no, not doing the treadmill, just jack me up.
1: He's like, I'll just sit here and I will relax, give me whatever you got,
3: give me and they said you may feel cold, there's a blanket if you want one. I'm like, no, I'm good.
1: Good old Lexi scan.
3: Just getting a chill. How long did the actual the CAT scan take?
1: That took 12 to 15 minutes on the front side and on the back.
3: Mine took 5 minutes, start to finish.
1: Oh, they were trying to find your heart.
3: Well, apparently I got a big one, because they found it pretty quick.
1: There's an ISO. It's used as a pharmacological stress agent for radionuclide myocardial perfusion imaging in patients unable to undergo adequate exercise stress.
3: The fuckers.
1: The machine works by dilating the arteries of the heart and increasing blood flow to help identify coronary artery disease. It is to be given only by and under the direct supervision of a doctor.
3: Oh, darn.
1: Tell you, doctor, if you have any allergies. Oh yeah, no kidding.
3: Now, when I did this radio whatever test the first time ever, which was now back in, I want to say 2008. It was very old school. And I could actually watch on a monitor the scan happening in real time, where you could see the colored radioactive fluid moving through my body.
1: Ooh.
3: Yeah, well, my chest. I mean, it wasn't a full body scan. It was just like just, but you could literally watch and see the fluid moving. Now, this time around, you couldn't see jack shit as the patient. It was just like, okay, we got it. Thanks. You're good.
1: You're like, how do I know I didn't see it?
3: Yeah. I'm like, yeah, validate parking here. I feel a little queasy.
1: Pretty much.
3: Yeah. Yeah. So, I think the most stressful part of that test for me was literally finding a parking space.
1: Probably, because you just went in and they jack you up and then they just send you right back out.
3: Yeah. Yeah.
1: And I would guess if you weren't on any drugs that interacted.
3: Yeah, it sounds like I wasn't.
1: Probably did a much better job.
3: And I didn't take anything until after coming back home. So, yeah.
1: And then right after, like, you want some, here, let me give you some caffeine, because that'll help offset the... drug, which is also interesting. And I knew there had to be some reason that when they were taking me back, there was a fairly nice commercial coffee pod machine there. So they're this is part of the deal. Like, you get this test, then we give you coffee, because the chemical agent that relaxes everything, I guess the caffeine must do the opposite of relaxing your arteries. And they constrict them up, and they're just like, I'll pump some saline. And all the doctor asked continuously when he came in, when the nurses are like, coding, he's like, do you have any chest pain? Do you have any chest pain? Like, no. Just feel like I want to pass out. You're like,
3: Should I?
1: What's going on? What are you seeing? But they have, again, through this whole thing, which normally takes however long on the treadmill, and then however long when they do your chemical. The EKG was running through this whole half hour of, you know, heart racing to injecting the medication to blood pressure and heart rate crashing. And as far as I can tell, never missed a fucking beat.
3: Well, that's pretty good. That's your old doctor sucks.
1: I know. Well, again, the drug, this being on the Flecainide. That's why I need a doctor that can actually then explain to me, be like, look, he put me on the Flecainide because I was having PACs. I fixed the PACs. Thank you very much.
3: Right. Yeah.
1: By taking an antibiotic.
3: Antibiotics. Exactly.
1: So yep. Should I still be on this? Is it a bad thing to be on a small dose of this stuff? I know I am prone to the AFib because I didn't have, you know, anything. When I got the AFib after the gallbladder surgery, where I just like puked because me and anesthesia don't work out real well. And so I know there is a propensity. So it's like, well, if it's kind of a preventative thing, then that's great. But if the drug is possibly doing damage, because one of the things with the Flecainide, which is probably why the nurse practitioner, except for punishing me for saying she was a loon, was the Flecainide, you should not be on Flecainide if you have any heart damage. So I understand we should probably do a stress test every now and then. But I also go back to my cardiologist that retired with the level of Flecainide that I'm on, which is the lowest. I think it's 25 milligrams or something. He was like, I don't even know if it'll do anything for somebody of your size. You know, 6'6", was close to 300 pounds at the time. He's like, I don't even know if this is gonna, you know, do anything at all. So you go from that to, we got to be really worried. Drugs are fun, kids.
3: Yeah, well,
1: that's
3: some drugs.
1: That's
3: more fun than others.
1: Missed on last week's Unrelenting. Gene was looking for the link, though. My wife's sitting there with my phone in the waiting room.
3: Link.
1: Then it starts ringing, and she's like, well, I figured I'd answer. I'm like, why? I never do.
3: That's true. Anytime I call Darren, I get a text message back.
1: It's usually because the phone is in a different room.
3: Or so he claims.
1: Right. You open the wife. Wasn't like, yeah, the test didn't go well, Gene. Sorry, you're going to need a new co-host for Unrelenting.
3: And I'm like, okay, what's the code to log in? I'll just do the show with CSB today.
1: Right, you got to get on the clean feed, which I noticed for that too. When they moved, I guess, over to the free version, your link is your link unless
3: it's the same damn thing every time.
1: Yeah, unless you change it. So I changed it the other day because I'm like, oh, there's like been multiple people that I've had connected. You don't really want that link to be out there. Now, I mean, you still have to approve somebody. So it's not like they could just drop in on the show. But
3: on the free version. On the paid one, you can pre-approve them.
1: Yeah. They just come right on in.
3: Yeah.
1: Well, that's why they charge you $38 a month.
3: Just for that. Yeah, exactly.
1: Still don't get
3: that. It's an insane business model. I've never understood it. Here, you get 95% of the features, but if you want to, you know, buy that last 5%, it's $40 a month.
1: Yeah, I don't get it.
3: Pretty nuts.
1: I don't get why the technology isn't there yet, just built into, especially, okay, I know it's a little clannish, but we're both on Apple desktop machines. I'm really surprised Apple doesn't have a direct connect, high audio quality, you know, just do it without a third party in the middle. You know, I don't know. Although I guess we've never tried how would FaceTime work without video? Could you does FaceTime audio?
3: I do that all the time.
1: Because if FaceTime audio is just as good, then there's really no reason.
3: Was the first high quality audio actually, because they were in FaceTime audio. They were doing 192 kilohertz compression, where everybody else at the time was like, oh, audio, 40 bits is plenty.
1: Right.
3: That's all you need.
1: 56 on the high end.
3: So the Apple was in, when they first debuted FaceTime, they were talking about the fact that it unlike everything else, it has high quality audio. But forget that. The Zencastr has been around for just as long as CleanFeed. And they've had, like, they started at about the same level of tech.
1: Yes.
3: And are now doing, they're basically competing with Zoom. They're doing, you know, multi-channel, 1,000 people watching live, with video, not just audio. And doing audio enhancements and AI shit and everything. And so they've actually matured their tech. Clean Feed's done. They went from like version 1.0 to version 1.1.
1: Right. Well, yes.
3: In 8 years.
1: It is the most simplistic of any of the software.
3: Yeah.
1: It's audio only. The whole selling point was it's going to give you the best audio quality and not going to have to worry about any bells and whistles. Mm-hmm. And then they try charging you for a bunch of bells and whistles.
3: No, they charge you for a couple of bells and whistles, yes. But they charge you a lot.
1: Yes.
3: Like again, if you do the paid version, the cheapest but paid version of Zencastr, because they also have free, I want to say it's $20 a month. And it gives you like, it takes whatever the limits are to unlimited. I mean, it's a ton of features for $20 for half the price of what Clean Feed charges for like three features.
1: No, I agree. I would not pay, which is why I haven't, for Clean Feed. Because you think about it, what they're charging is almost as much as a Super Grok subscription.
3: Yeah.
1: It's like really to connect two people
3: exactly.
1: via audio. You don't need a whole lot of server space. Well, you don't need
3: if you already have a Zoom Pro account through work or something, like that gives you just as good, if not better quality audio. 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So now you can do uncompressed lossless audio with Zoom. You can do low latency compression. So if you have like, they literally are showing, you know, remote musicians playing together.
1: Yes. Which is wild.
3: Yeah. Yeah, exactly. So, and I think Clean Feed kind of stemmed from the old radio dial-in via ISDN days.
1: Right. Oh, exactly. That was their market. And I think they probably have a big professional market for that. And
3: yeah, I'm sure radio stations are paying the $40 a month.
1: And it's great because it works for them. They don't have to think about it.
3: Yeah, it's for people that don't know or like technology.
1: Well, it's also for people that aren't going to keep up with new solutions if the one they have works. So many things like eBay have never had competition because, well, eBay works, so why would I want to go anywhere else?
3: Yeah, well, they've kind of killed or bought their competition whenever it popped up.
1: Well, that's true too. Yahoo was the only one that briefly had an auction site that was competing because they charge you almost zero, or it was zero at the time. Which was a much better deal than what eBay charges. I still can't believe the amount of money that was involved with selling a Michael Jordan card for my parents. And of course, I got a cut because, you know, but selling it on eBay.
3: Wouldn't you just get half the cut no matter what eventually?
1: Probably.
3: Yeah.
1: But it's like I've learned we've got a couple more left. And I'm like, the only way to do this is to take them to one of the big card shows that comes into Chicago and find somebody there that will just pay cash, because this was the bullshit. One, eBay's fee, and I'll give them a little bit of leeway here because you sent the card to them and then they sent it to the final person, which means the final person can never say, hey, you didn't send me it.
3: Right.
1: So, but that was, I think the eBay fee for that service included was $750.
3: That's insane.
1: Yes. To sell the card, I think, sold for $4,800, $5,000, right around
3: there. That's also insane.
1: I agree.
3: Who the hell would spend $4,000 on a piece of paper?
1: Michael Jordan fans, I guess. And it's funny because these weren't even really cards.
3: You could buy like two spaceships for that. That's insane.
1: They were given away by the Boy Scout troops back in like Jordan's rookie year or something. I don't even know. Trying to figure out where these things came from was interesting. And they finally hit the collectors, because for a while, I don't think people even knew they existed. Then people wanted them during COVID. Oh my God. One of them that was a PSA 10, which is really hard to get, to be fair, because these are oversized pieces of cardboard. Again, they weren't actually even cards. They were something that the Boy Scouts printed up. I think the highest one went for $125,000.
3: That is insane.
1: During COVID, and then immediately
3: you could get like 300 spaceships for that.
1: Now, here's the other shitty thing about eBay. Your day is not over when you pay the $750 fee to eBay. They are now going to report your sale to the IRS.
3: Oh, my God.
1: And not only do they report your sale to the IRS, I put it through my tax guy. And it's like, well, this goes through at the same rate as self-employment. So it doesn't even just go by the same rate that you normally pay, which is 20 some odd percent. It was like 35%, something like that, in taxes. What? Because it was had to go through as like a self-employment rate.
3: That is ridiculous.
1: Yeah.
3: No. That's not how it's done, dude.
1: Welcome to the government, man.
3: Not tax advice, but if you can show expenses in conducting this business, like, for example, let's say you bought the card for $4,000 from your dad,
1: you know, that,
3: and the card sold for $4,800, you made a net of $800 minus the expenses of eBay for $700, shipping, etc. So now you're at like $80 profit. All right, that's
1: right.
3: The part that gets reported, that's what you would be taxed on, is the $80 profit. You don't get taxed on the full amount of the sale. That is retarded. That's not the way that.
1: Well, my dad got the card for free. So, but I like, you know, I didn't even think about.
3: Did he have expenses to get to the place he got the card?
1: It was.
3: And were those expenses in $2,026 or $1,976? Because guess what? That like buck in gasoline just becomes $300.
1: It's a lot, let me tell you.
3: Mm-hmm.
1: My wife believes they came from my parents' neighbors that lived right across the street.
3: Oh, it's stolen property.
1: That gotcha. Had a garage sale. Their kid was a Boy Scout, and he was selling candy bars. So we bought a couple of candy bars, and the Jordan cards were just sitting there. And they're like, hey, you know, take a few of those if you want them. So we did. That's according to the wife remembering it. I don't remember it.
3: That's nuts.
1: But that's what she remembers. And if so, you know, that's even crazier if this dude was a Boy Scout leader and had like hundreds of these cards, which then became worth insane amounts of money.
3: Don't forget, the buyer also pays sales tax on this shit now.
1: Yeah. Now, here's the thing I didn't even really consider, because
3: there's been more money made on this card by the government than the card.
1: Yes. Well, here's the thing. I didn't even think of this. So you're absolutely correct. Nothing would stop me from paying my dad $5,000 for the card and then selling it for $5,000.
3: Yeah.
1: Like, well, what's your, I don't know, nothing. I didn't make any money.
3: Yep.
1: Now they'd be like, well, show us the receipt. And of course, my dad'd be like, I didn't get no receipt. Like, there you go. That's the loophole.
3: But it's not a loophole. It's called business. It's how every business in the country operates. You come up with a net amount that is way obviously smaller than the gross total, and that's what you're taxed on.
1: Now, my tax guy should have been like, well, you bought that from your dad, right?
3: Yeah. Yeah. Paying taxes on the amount of total sale is insane. Yeah. You know, I made my ponchos. I sold like $1,000 of them, let's say, rounding off on Amazon. Rounding up
1: from $38.
3: Yeah, from exactly on Amazon. But my acquisition cost for the ponchos was like $5,000. So I lost like $4,000 on the ponchos, and I have dead inventory sitting in the garage, which I sold to myself for a penny a piece. So I took a major loss all the way across that I can then roll into next year on that whole venture. Now the LLC was shut down immediately afterwards, so that's done. But it's you never pay full taxes, not legal advice or tax advice, on the amount of a sale on something like this. Hell, I wouldn't even pay sales tax on something because you're probably acquiring it to sell in the future. So that's not sales taxable.
1: Right?
3: That's inventory. They're buying it as a reseller. That's not taxable. Don't fucking pay tax on that.
1: I got to ask Grok for the next time, man. I'm telling you.
3: Grok would do a better job than your tax guy, apparently.
1: Probably. Because, again, I was trying to figure out, well, how could we show expenses?
3: This leads... did you drive to your dad's to pick up the card?
1: I had to Uber it, and
3: fly to your dad's to pick it up?
1: Right. I had to take a helicopter, actually, Gene. Mm-hmm. Private helicopter.
3: Usually the way I do it, exactly.
1: Go from one location to the other. So, yes, it was a... you got to add all these things in. I know. So you
3: basically, your dad made like $2,000. You got $200 out of this whole thing.
1: Yeah, pretty much. I mean, it was not what you would, be happy with, knowing that you could have sold it for somewhere around that in cash to somebody.
3: And the guy that bought it after taxes probably paid like $4,800 for it.
1: Yeah. So it's much better to go face to face cash.
3: Yeah, that's why you break the

0: Scouts Interlake Jordan. It's a rare Jordan. If you want one, I can sell you one, Ned. I'm right now, right here on Unrelenting. So I will throw
1: that
0: in.
1: That was his baseball card, I gather.
0: It's a basketball. But,
1: super rare. Super rare.
0: Super
1: baseball one. Hey, super rare.
0: I will get you the Interlake Jordan for $5,000, and I will throw in a 3-pack of jeans ponchos. There we go.
1: Uh-huh. That'll be your expenses.
0: Yes. The ponchos.
1: There's going to be like $1,000 a piece right. for you.
0: Yes. Uh-huh. So right there, no tax to pay.
1: Yeah. Nope.
0: No tax to pay at all.
1: Well, luckily here in Texas, I have a photography exemption.
0: You are still a professional photographer in the state of Texas.
1: Well, you know, I'm on the hiatus.
0: Ah, yes.
1: I will always am in the position to come back. The company still exists, so.
0: I thought it was interesting in the latest version of Photoshop, which I'm not sure if you still... acquire that or not. I've
1: not been paying for that for a while.
0: In the latest version, the opening screen is upload photo, edit with AI, and it's AI directly in Photoshop. Mm-hmm. It's just like being on Grok. It just shows you the photo and then, well, how would you like to edit this? And it tells you how many credits it's going to cost you.
1: Well, I don't want to get too far away from the baseball card topic and come back to it, but the thing that really pissed me off is if you go to the Adobe stock image site, the number of photos has basically like quintupled because they are now putting in their AI generated photos that they're licensing as stock images, and that is where I draw the line. That is bullshit. They literally have stolen people's photos, and I don't even if it's legally stolen, it's still stolen. They've to generate AI photos, which they then go and do a copyright on, because you can't license something without a copyright, and it's very questionable in U.S. courts whether or not you can copyright an AI generated image. There have been people work on both sides of this, trying to ensure that you can't, and applying for and getting copyrights until somebody sues them and they're proven wrong. I think this is, in my mind, this is the fairness doctrine here, is that copyright, by definition, requires a human to be involved. And I know a lot of people are saying, well, the human had to type the words into AI to generate it. So,
0: and then apply it to 10 million photos.
1: Exactly. That's exactly right. So I would say that Congress needs to clear this up. They need to pass a humans over AI bill, which essentially says nothing created by AI with less than 51% human work effort can have a copyright.
0: But how do you know what that is, and how do you verify?
1: Well, you have to put it in that way, otherwise the lawyers will be replaced by AI. So just for my lawyer friends, I'm ensuring they have jobs for life.
0: Suitsandboots.com.
1: Because another law that'll clearly be passed, this one I'm 100% confident on, is that no legal work can be done by AI without a 51% human interaction. That is absolutely coming, probably way before the other laws, because there's no way that lawyers are going to allow their jobs to disappear. Because think about it. You think AI is going to be worse at being a lawyer than a lawyer? What is the job? Well, you have to remember thousands of different cases or be able to look them up. AI doesn't need to look them up more than once. Once it's looked up, it's in there forever. Lawyers work crazy hours because there's a lot of work to be done. AI can do that work in a minute. I mean, most of the functions of a lawyer.
0: The grunt work is easily replaced.
1: Easily replaceable. Yeah. Now you can say, well, yes, but good lawyers, they know how to argue. What is a good argument? It is a sound argument. The rules of logic have been in AI since day one. It's pre-programmed.
0: Well, you have to know how to hit those emotional heartstrings.
1: You

0: have to program it to break those rules, like OpenAI, and say, yes, but regardless of the truth, make the person feel good. That's the way OpenAI operates. So it's literally putting in a crutch. Whereas Grok, oh, this is perfect.
1: It's your AI. What's going on?
0: It's actually my doctor.
2: It's your lawyer.
0: I'll send it to voicemail. It's my doctor.
2: Jane, right, we'll got your latest later. Test results. Unrelenting is
0: probably
2: coming to an end, folks.
0: With
2: photographs, so let me posit it this way to you.
0: Mm-hmm.
2: The interesting thing, or one of the interesting things that AI can do, is rotate objects. It can. So, I mean, you can take a photograph that is obviously under copyright because an exact. It used to be very easy to tell because pixel by pixel would match, even if you change sizing or color and whatever. Pixel by pixel would match. With AI, it can slightly change the person's expression, their posture. It can slightly change the angle of the background and make it appear to be a completely new image.
0: Yeah.
2: How do you deal with that? Because technically, we never had to worry about, you know, the copyright was the copyright of the Mona Lisa. Well, now somebody, I know it's a painting, kids, but you could take her head, move it, change your expression, change the background slightly, boom. That's obviously a derivative work.
0: Yeah, Mona Lisa is a bad example because copyrights don't last forever. I think the real danger and why I would be on the side of no copyright for purely AI generated stuff is because it is so fucking easy to just flood AI, and this is we're seeing this on tons of websites
2: and YouTube
0: YouTube as well, but websites, this is where I'm seeing it, is like you want to find something about a particular topic, right? Something that it's like, oh, I want to do more research on, I don't know, whatever drug thing you're doing, right? One of the top listed sites on Google, it'll be like a complete summary of all the information about drug, blah, blah, blah. You click that link, you go to that site. That site is organized like somebody in college wrote a paper. So you've got the thesis up top, you've got the different points below it, and then you've got the conclusion at the bottom. They're formulaic, generated by AI sites that scan the internet, you know, same thing Grok does, any AI does, right? When you ask it a question, they read shit that's been done in the past, they summarize it into a specific format, and then generate a website that is maximally encoded for being listed at the top of results by using all the right shit that Google wants for sites to be listed as, you know, expert sites that they want people going to. And then it's sitting out there. Well, you go to these sites and you'll recognize one if you ever go to it, because they literally tell you nothing. It's very high level summary that you already know, which is why you're asking more detailed questions. And it's repeated about five times over the course of this, and it uses bullet points, and
2: keywords.
0: It uses short paragraphs.
2: Yes, lots of keywords.
0: That's it. These sites are popping up on every single topic. It is almost getting impossible to find information on Google as a result of this. And you mentioned YouTube videos. It's not as prolific there, at least from what I'm seeing. But there's absolutely plenty of YouTube videos, even though that's, you know, you can still find human ones. But there are plenty of them that when you do there's a company that I sent. I don't know if I sent it to you, but I sent it to Adam.
2: Yes, the that one that are one. Pumping out like 8 videos a day.
0: Yes. 8 videos a day, exactly. I did send it to you.
2: Horrible videos, but very well done, if
0: that makes sense. They're not horrible. That's the problem. So on that particular video, and it was, I think the topic was talking about, radiation in space, right? So going into space and radiation. It was very well done, I thought. Like the The voice quality sounded very realistic, very high quality.
2: Yes.
0: The footage that they're showing, the imagery was not repetitive. It was a half hour video with mostly non-repetitive footage. So very impressive. That's a lot of video, a lot of footage. It was all stock looking. But then again, so are the human ones. If a human does a story about this, they're going to use stock video too. So it was, you could see that it's AI, but I thought it was a much better quality AI. But the horror I experienced was that when I went to the actual the YouTube channel to see what else they've done, and I realized they're doing 8 of these videos per day. There's a video every 2.5 hours coming out. I was like, holy shit. This is going to absolutely flood and take over all video. So what's going to have to happen is YouTube will have to generate a made by human category. So 90% of all video, or maybe 99%, will be AI done. And then if you, did you want a human one there? Yes. Okay, well, checkbox that says human made content.
2: Right. And you know what?
0: This is almost majority content will not be human.
2: Impossible to determine. And this is just seeing it. And I know they're trying, it appears, in books. Because Amazon, you think you can tell it's AI when it's a voice, when it's a video. Mm-hmm. It is way, way harder to tell AI generated content in text form. Everybody that tells you you can run it through a filter and tell, they're lying to you. Because I've done the test myself. And yeah, if you go to just generic ChatGPT or Claude and give it a prompt,
0: yeah,
2: probably. But if you also give it an example of your writing style and do a little bit more in the prompting, telling it how to write, that like it drops down from 85% possibly AI written to usually I have been getting like 5%, which that could be a regular person, and it still tells you where that 5% is. So if you want to go back and rewrite it, you can also do
0: and
2: that.
0: I think that it's the more fictional the topic, the easier it is for the AI to just do everything.
2: True,
0: because it's harder for it to pretend to be writing like a human if we can check facts on top. Because this is one problem where AI does not know what is a fact and what is a lie. So when it's searching 200,000 websites for information about a topic, it has no idea that out of that 200,000 websites, like 100,000 are Reddit, self-proclaimed experts writing on a topic they don't actually understand, but are very confident in their opinions. And it gives the same weight to those people as it does to every legitimate site. Now, as I say this, I can just totally picture a Redditor's voice going, well, actually, they don't. They have an algorithm to separate Reddit out and give us a higher ranking. So there's absolutely a problem that AI has, or that humans have because of AI, where it is incapable of, and this is how you know it's not a real human, of separating lies from truth. To AI, two things that are written are equally true. And this is why a lot of times you will find contradictory statements in AI.
2: Oh, yeah. Text is text. That's it. It doesn't have reasoning. I've gone through this again. I think I've mentioned it, but it happens with regularity where it won't understand simple things like putting a microphone and the proper orientation in a stand. It doesn't get it. It just knows the microphone should be in the stand. It doesn't know what you're saying. Right. You know, when I did the one for the Reverend Dr. Pfeiffer in the 2-hour folk hour, where it was a girl driving a train, like in a mall, like one of them toy things. I'm like, put a conductor's hat on her head. And it didn't understand what that meant. And it's like, it's unbelievable. I mean, it's just very, sometimes very weird, simple things. Like it would just put a baseball cap on. And I'm like, no, you know, like a conductor's hat. Yeah. There's a very specific style of the little striped, you know,
0: provided photo.
2: And even then it was confused.
0: Yeah. Yeah.
2: Because it doesn't understand. So people that think AIs can actually reason, I know CSBs are like, no, they think. I'm like, they don't really think. They're when it says reasoning, they're comparing text on various websites.
0: I would not say reasoning. I mean, AI is a database. It's all AIs. An AI is a database with a particular set of rules on what to do with that data and how to organize that data in a human readable format. And the inverse is taking human writable text and then reinterpreting that as actual computer commands. So it's not nearly as complicated in some senses as people make it out to be. Now, in other ways, the technology that is able to do this extremely fast is very cool, because we've had versions of artificial intelligence type programs for my entire life.
2: Welcome to Eliza.
0: Maybe not that long, but yeah, exactly. Eliza was around back in the late 70s, early 80s. And in fact, that was one of the projects that you would do in computer science classes, write an Eliza program. So the idea that you can have human readable and human writable data be interpreted by a machine is not new. What's new is the speed with which we're doing and the breadth of information that is involved in doing it. But that also underlines the fact that AI doesn't actually know anything, and they can't determine right, wrong, good, bad. You have to have rankings in there, and the rankings, this is the problem for AI. Rankings aren't default. They don't come for all data on their internet. There's not a number assigned to it saying, believe this only 70%. You know, or this is fiction and is meant to portray an incorrect premise, right? This is there's no metadata that is attached to every piece of data on the internet. Because if there was, AI would absolutely be indistinguishable from humans.
2: I'm going to blow your mind. Eliza developed between 1964 and 1967.
0: That's why I said my entire life.
2: By Joseph Weizenbaum, obviously an Irish guy.
0: Yes, of course.
2: And that is just crazy.
0: Mm-hmm.
2: And you see how long it's taken for it to get to the point that it is now. There's no question that it is increasing at a rapid pace.
0: Yeah.
2: But it's wild to see all of these different models that are spawning out. It's quite interesting having the ability to recreate a human voice in a way that is not immediately obvious as being computer generated. I mean, it certainly changes the whole world of anybody that runs a business that people still call. Well, the AI bots. And you know what? Sadly, this phase in the Overton window, I think, is at play here, because I have gotten so fucking mad at the moving of customer service on the phone, usually to India.
0: Yeah.
2: Now, every now and then I get somebody that I can understand perfectly, and that's great. Mm-hmm. I applaud them. I'm glad they've got a job. But there have been multiple times where the person was trying to help and I had to be like, I'm sorry, I don't understand any words you're saying to me.
0: Mm-hmm.
2: And this is where the AI, people are going to be like,
0: I be helping you, sir?
2: The AI is going to be way better, because at least you can understand the words that it's saying.
0: Yeah, it's still an Indian dude controlling the AI.
2: Probably, so but I can. Luck. That's fine. That's fine. Because here's the thing. There are, in the company that came out with the first really good killing reverb and killing background noise, Supertone, and they've got a bunch of different projects now, and I've seen them popping up on Hugging Face, but they have a real-time voice changer that can make me sound like a British woman. Now this is what they need for the people.
0: No, that's what CSB needs.
2: Yes, I think that's what he was using.
0: British woman.
2: Yes. And he would be,
0: he
2: would
0: not
2: be
0: using the British woman.
2: He'd be a great British woman.
0: Yeah.
2: But if you can take somebody and now we actually, besides just being able to change the sound of a voice, somebody on the other end could actually be speaking Chinese or whatever language you want. And it could be doing the conversion on the fly to English or whatever the person on the other end of the phone is. And that would be a much better experience.
0: It sounds like a segment on Conan.
2: Really? Is that what they're saying? Back then, it would be funny. You know, like, what did you say? What did you mean?
0: Yeah.
2: But now, I mean, even imagine if you're traveling somewhere, you have the ability on your phone.
0: Maybe it's not sad, but I'm going to say it's a sad part of all this is that it is all inevitable. It is all coming. There, no one's going to change or stop this.
1: Because think of the children!
0: Even if AI does cost $10 of electricity, it's still cheaper than paying somebody a month than paying somebody $10 an hour. So AI is cheaper than a human at anything that it can replace a human at, even though it's expensive relative to other computer tasks.
2: Well, I thought it was interesting. I saw an article that said, and I don't know how they even determine this, but it was the computer AI bot traffic now eclipsing human traffic. One, I don't know how you necessarily figure that out, but I do understand when I go into Perplexity or Grok or any of these other AIs and ask a question, it is going out to like 100 websites.
0: Yeah, exactly. Or thousands of websites.
2: None of which are probably viewing any ads, though. So all of those, the good the websites. Ad
0: business is going to be dead.
2: Right. And so those websites that are information and correct are going to be disappearing because
0: there's no money there. Yeah. And remember, a lot of websites you go to as a human now, you go there and it sits for like 30 seconds while verifying that you're a human.
2: Oh, I fucking hate that.
0: Well, it's going to get to a point where that's your only two choices. Either ask Grok and get answers from websites that are probably wrong, or go in as a human and sit there for half a minute per website doing nothing.
2: Well, that's you know the metric doing, right? I want.
0: I mean, this is the irony in it. That we used to have a, which of these has a bus in it? Which of these is a motorcycle pictures? We don't have those anymore. Now there's no pictures. You just get there and you wait. It makes you sit there and do nothing for that amount. What it's actually doing isn't nothing. It is actually doing math on your computer. It is doing blockchain shit on your computer, stealing your power in order to verify that you're a human, because they have made a determination that AI, if it were to do that same math, would cost twice as much, and no AI is going to bother sitting through there. So as soon as AI gets to this, like, hey, we're going to do some math here on your computer bullshit, AI drops the website because it's instantly not going to allow its cost to be increased. So it is absolutely a door against AI, because the dumb human will sit there for 30 seconds letting their computer be utilized. AI won't.
2: I asked Grok how much web usage has gone down, and it says, human usage hasn't broadly gone down in absolute terms, but traditional search-driven clicks and visits to many websites have declined noticeably, often 15 to 40% or more.
0: Yeah, yeah.
2: As people shift to AI chatbots or agents for quick answers. Well, I think that means it's gone down quite.
0: You think?
2: Uh-huh.
0: Wait, 40%? Is that down? Is that? I don't know.
2: Yeah, 15 to 40% of, because, well. Yeah.
0: Yeah. Yeah.
2: And also a 25% drop in traditional search engine use. Because, I can't to be fair, I can't fucking remember the last time I went into a search engine and did the old search. Why would you? The AI gives you better at answers.
0: I don't agree. I just do that every day. But, it's because I'm searching for specific things that AI is not really going to be good at.
2: Where can I sell my spaceship for the most amount of money?
0: That's. Yeah, and that doesn't know the answer. It's clueless on topics that it doesn't have the source data for. So let's get back to the baseball cards. So I'm sure you are well aware of, like every other person in America at this point, of what has become Tiger King 2026.
2: No,
0: and what I mean by Tiger King 2026 is the bricks and figs stole $200,000 of Legos from an old man and is refusing to give it back saga.
2: Yeah, I saw that story. And here,
0: to be single person on the internet is making videos on this topic right now.
2: Yeah, which is retarded. But here's the thing.
0: No,
2: this was the first time I have ever actually seen Asmongold. So I was proud when you sent that video over, because I was like, why do I want to keep watching these fucking retarded people saying fucking retarded things? I don't get it.
0: Mm-hmm. Mm-hmm.
2: As we do a podcast saying fucking retarded things. But I mean, we're entertaining.
0: Right.
2: I just don't get it. I don't. But this whole saga, I'm like, I didn't really follow close enough. Although I did see a news story that said a couple of people have been, because I guess the bricks and fig store is Lego affiliated, but owned by other people. No, they are in some way.
0: No, they're not. Lego has put out a press release. They have zero affiliation to Lego. Lego's not involved in any of this. Then wants to stay out of this whole story.
2: But they are part of one of them. Maybe that's a different store, because I know there's part of a chain that isn't just the Lego store. They are part of something else. I thought it was the bricks and minifigs things, but maybe not.
0: I don't know what you're thinking of there, but Lego literally put out a statement because they're getting negative press now. Everyone's saying Lego needs to give these people back their shit. Lego's like, whoa, we have nothing to do with this. We have no relationship, business or otherwise, with this store chain, because it's not just a store. It's a chain of stores that are all, you know, independently owned franchises.
2: Right. The franchising is where it really gets messy with any of this stuff.
0: Yeah. Well, this is all happening in Utah, and the aspect of the Latter-day Saints Mafia there is definitely a big part of this story.
2: Once you have 8 or 9 wives, they got to do something.
0: Yeah, I guess. But it is amazing. Literally every YouTube creator that I watch with any kind of regularity has done a story on this, or multiple. I mean, some of them multiple times a day will put out stories on this.
2: So the it's a franchised store that sells used Lego.
0: No, they don't. They sell, well, I guess they can sell used Legos, but they also sell new Legos, but and figurines and crap like that. But
2: yeah, well, and a lot of the figurines are ones people are making themselves at black market. It's a
0: store that sells nothing but Legos, essentially, but doesn't have any kind of official relationship with the Lego company. So, you know, they buy Legos, I'm sure, from distributors like everybody else. I would imagine Lego only has direct relationships with a handful of stores, and then also a handful of distributors. Most companies don't want to deal with a whole bunch of small little mom and pop shops. And so they're going to just deal with distributors. Distributors are going to then sell to the individual stores.
2: Okay, I see it now. According to Grok, the Bricks and Minifigs, major chain of authorized Lego resale stores. So, Lego doesn't
0: own authorized. Them. They're not authorized. This is a perfect example, actually, of a falsehood in answers from AI. Because this question was brought up, and Lego directly answered it, and saying there is no authorization and no relationship at all that exists with minifigs. Like, there's nothing that they've been authorized to do by Lego, but they do use the word authorized in their marketing, because it means nothing. And you can use words that mean nothing in marketing. If Lego doesn't have an authorization program, then you can absolutely say you're authorized, because who's going to dispute it? Well, you know, how do you know you're not authorized? Well, because nobody's authorized. Well,
2: I mean, Lego also has authorized resellers such as, you know, Target and Walmart and those. Well, I don't know if you consider, I'm not sure if they're selling wholesale directly to these people mm-hmm. or not, which exactly. maybe they are. And you're just like, wait, we're an official reseller because we're able to buy wholesale, but it doesn't.
0: Yeah. If, like, if you can buy direct from Lego without an intermediary, which I suspect very few stores can, but maybe somebody like a Walmart has a direct relationship with Lego because they buy enough product. So, but either way, Lego has come out on this and put a statement out saying that we have nothing to do with these guys. Don't drag us into this. Because there are absolutely people that are like, you know, have spent tons on Legos. You can see it in their videos with all the crap they have on shelves. And they're like, I'm not spending a dime on Lego until this old man gets his money. So Lego's impacted by this, whether they like it or not, one way or the other. The entire chain of these bricks and figs stores is clearly affected because they're very obviously the bad guys in all these videos. They are behaving extremely poorly towards customers. And you know, and it's and that one particular store's owners are all obviously also in particular the ones that are the cause of this problem because they effectively stole a guy's Lego collection.
2: Now, was that the story I saw where those owners then were ejected from the bricks and minifigs?
0: They mafia, seem to be fine. Yeah, those owners seem to be above board. Let me give you the summary for people that don't know what the hell I'm talking about. But if you type in Lego 2026, you'll probably get this story, or just type in bricks and figs. But I was trying to figure out what the hell does figs have anything to do with it. Then I realized it's figurines.
2: Yes, minifigs.
0: Yeah.
2: Which, this is there's big money. If you have now that little Eufy printer. Mm-hmm. You can print directly on these little plastic pieces. Yeah. Otherwise, if you have a 3D printer, people are making all sorts of Lego minifigures illegally. Lego compatible
0: shit.
2: Yes.
0: Yeah.
2: Yeah. I would guess illegally, but who knows?
0: Yeah, probably illegally. Although I don't know if they still have a patent on the size of the little interconnect.
2: Right.
0: The little,
2: and on the feet, the way the things are put together.
0: Yeah. I don't know. Because they've been out forever. And we talked about this like when we were kids. You had bricks. That was about it.
2: Right. Oh, and now it's just insane. I mean, some of the things that I saw a guy do a walkthrough on YouTube mm-hmm. maybe a year or two ago at one of these stores, and they had a whole section of military planes,
0: mm-hmm.
2: which, of course, Lego, whoa, no, that's too dangerous. But.
0: Mm-hmm.
2: Lego certainly doesn't.
0: Denmark doesn't have any.
2: Well, that's true. Lego also doesn't stop you from buying all the pieces you need and then reselling those as your own kit.
0: Yeah. Yeah.
2: So you come up with the instruction, which a lot of these, the instructions are the only things that's important because you can buy online any Lego piece you want.
0: And I'm sure there's tons of Chinese just knockoff Lego pieces, too, that are just literally not Lego pieces, but they fit.
2: Yes, there has to be. I mean, some of them have gotten taken down, and some of them people actually like better than Lego because they're a third of the cost.
0: Yeah, yeah, exactly. So getting back to this story, the basic summary is there was a guy who was a Lego collector who had accumulated over his lifetime, and he's 84. But he just bought Lego shit, and he had accumulated what is around $200,000 worth of Lego. And when he was 80, so a few years back, he decided to sell his Lego collection in order to pay for college for his grandkids, or to help. $200,000 doesn't get you much college these days, but to help pay for college for his grandkids. So nice, noble act by Grandpa, who's been a Lego collector and accumulated that much Lego crap. So he went to his local in the community in Oregon Lego store, the Bricks and Figs one, and he said, "I've got a huge collection. Are you interested in being a
2: consignor?"
0: Consignment, yeah, Exactly. It's basically, you want to sell them for me, you get a cut of all the sales. That was the lady that you're talking about, the original owner of the store, said, yes, that's great. So he moved his collection to that store that literally there was, according to videos and images, that represented at one point like 90% of the Legos in the store.
1: That's a like lot of freaking Lego.
0: They had to buy new tables, new places to put his Lego stuff for sale than what the store originally had, because there was so much in this collection. I can imagine. I mean, I don't know what 200 grand worth of Legos looks like. You probably do, but I gotta imagine it's not a small store's worth of inventory. It's fairly large.
2: No, and it would appear that what he was doing, at least I'm looking at the story on the Bricks and mm-hmm. Minifigs, they have a kind of a breakdown mm-hmm. of this. Like, he would buy 10 of the Star Wars sets when they came mm-hmm. out. You know, I mean, again,
0: yeah.
2: Or buy, I don't know, maybe not of each one. He's a
0: spaceship collector. We get it.
2: Right.
0: So,
2: and you leave them in the box, they're worth more money because
0: yeah,
2: then they.
0: Yeah, yeah.
2: Lego, yeah, a lot of people don't realize Legos hasn't been making the same sets since the 1970s and 80s. Mm-hmm. Even the ones that are similar are most mm-hmm. likely a new product number that have been redone over the past five years. Like
0: baseball cards.
2: Uh-huh. Right? They keep reissuing.
0: So he's got all these Legos and predominantly, like you mentioned, Star Wars related ones. So the store starts selling this stuff. They get good publicity out of it. One of the biggest collections of Star Wars Legos in the world, and it's being sold by the store. And the store is selling it and paying this guy as they sell stuff. So they didn't buy them from the guy. They have them on consignment. So they're selling them. Now, something peculiar happens. The owner of the store, well, yeah, the owner of the franchise, the store owner, is accused of failing their franchisee agreement, but not by not paying some bills for something, which later turned out to be she never got because they were being sent to corporate and not to her. And so she couldn't have paid them, but she basically loses her franchise agreement and she owes a bunch of money to corporate for, you know, this agreement being broken. And so corporate says, okay, in 24 hours we're gonna have guys show up and take over the store because it's our store now. And you know, this woman clearly was in not a position to fight this at the time, and we literally have video of them walking her out of her own store as she's saying, but I still need to do a full inventory, there are a lot of product here which hasn't been paid for. And this is really the genesis of the story, because up to that point, there was no problem.
2: Right.
0: She had sold roughly, the estimates are somewhere around $60,000 to $80,000 of the Legos already. There's somewhere between $100,000 and $120,000 worth of Legos left.
2: But he's claiming he only got paid like $15,000, right? That's the...
0: No. So that number, there's numbers all over the place there. So we're not even clear on how much he's going to gotten paid, but what he has no problems with, what there's no accusations of, is her not paying him. Because as far as the owner of the Legos is concerned, he was reimbursed for all the Legos that were sold by the time that this woman left the store. So she was paying him on time when the sales were being made. Once she lost the store, he had contacted the new owner saying, hey, you've got a bunch of my consignment inventory. I need to come in and either pick it up, or at the very least, if you want to continue selling it, take photos of everything so we can document exactly what's left and how much it's worth. And the new owners initially said, yeah, that sounds good. We'll get back to you. Never got back to him. And then he called up and asked for that again. And they're like, you know, we bought the store with all the products in it, so we don't know what the hell you're talking about. It's like, well, you've got a bunch of my product there that's on consignment. And they're like, yeah, we don't do consignments, so that's literally impossible. I don't know what you're talking about, dude. So we bought the store as is with whatever's on the shelves. It's all ours. So stop harassing us. Stop calling us. This is where the behavior of the company starts to really shine, and the whole Mormon mafia aspect of it, because they go from that to saying, look, if you take us to court, here's what's going to happen. We are a big multi-$100 million company. We're going to lawyer up. It'll cost you more than $200,000 to file a suit against us, and we'll guarantee you're going to lose it. So you think about that. So quit calling us, quit harassing us. You don't own anything in our store. That was the messaging coming to this guy. Like a year later, this guy is making no headway. He got in contact with a YouTuber, or maybe the YouTuber saw something on him, but one way or the other, they connected. I can't remember the YouTuber's name, the main guy who put out the videos now, but he essentially thought this is would make some good content, because we've got a corrupt company that is literally stolen product from an old man that they're not giving back to him. They're not compensating him financially for. And just, you know, is sweeping everything under the rug. So he gets out there, and their first episode that he shows, they're basically just treating this as a wacky, zany, wacky kind of thing. They're like, well, you know, so he walks into the store with cameras, like, hey, we'd like to get our friend's stuff back. And the store's like, yeah, we don't know what you're talking about. And he's like, well, he's got his stuff here, and here's photos of, you know, what you have. The owner said that he'd give him the stuff back, and then that he never did. So those guys called the cops and did a trespass on them. So never come back to the store. So, and what I mean by zany is then this YouTuber guy is like, okay, so, you know, we're going to have some fun with them. So they set up a company that has a similar sounding name. And I think the company was called, or not, what? Similar sounding in a way. The company they set up was called We Steal From Old People.
2: I thought it was Mini Figs and Bricks. That would be even better.
0: Yeah, yeah. So We Steal From Old People is the name of the company, right?
2: Now, the question would be...
0: Their tagline is Mini Figs and Bricks.
2: Did the woman that left the store, the original franchise owner, did she steal the bricks from the guy, or did the incoming people? And if this wasn't legally exactly part of the... you know, the agreement, so then they wouldn't know. So this would be, did she just flip the guy over and be like, all right, I'm out of here. Since she was going and that's, leaving that the country.
0: That is basically what the Figs and Bricks corporate is alleging, is that this franchisee most likely just stole all this stuff. But we have video recorded by the surveillance system in the store showing her getting pushed out of the store that is completely filled with Star Wars figurines, and she, you know, they know like how much the guy's been paid for. They know that there's still about $100,000 worth of figurines that were in the store at the time that this happened. So the corporate is saying, well, clearly she just took all that inventory and then blamed it on us. But in the video from her last day at the store shows all that inventory in the store. So unless she broke in at night to steal shit, inventory was there.
2: And the way that they present this is very questionable on their own. The Bricks and Minifigs blog breakdown of this, it says, in late November, early December, Brandon and Josh, who I'm guessing are the new owners, discovered approximately 25 Star Wars sets in a closed closet in the back. They did not think anything of the fact these had small stickers on them. Well... But you notice that they had to
0: do a different... Which they took off promptly and sold them. Yeah.
2: You know, they kept these sets segregated as they tried to determine what they were in December 2024, and still unsure of whether they belonged to Brian, they showed these sets to and offered to give Brian these stickered sets as they felt bad for Crystal's apparent mishandling of this situation. And despite no reliable evidence of his ownership, this offer was not accepted. It's like, well, that's interesting. If they said, well, are these 25 sets yours? Why didn't he take those at least?
0: And yeah, be like, because their offer that was not acceptable is like,
2: this would
0: we'll give you 25 shits and you shut the fuck up.
2: Like, how many should be left? I'd be interested to know,
0: because I literally don't see that. Yeah, so there, but then again, if you can see the actual video in the store, which is chock full of Star Wars sets,
2: the company was advertising, but
0: where did they get them? Because these guys had inherited a store that apparently was being run into the ground and mismanaged. All of a sudden, there's got full stuff. How do they have all this stuff when the store didn't have room for the guy's inventory, and now the store is... in court, what will come out, if it ever gets to court, is the actual purchase logs of the store. That's the easy determining factor here. How many of these figurines did they buy that they then sold? And I think what we'll see is that they bought zero figurines and then sold $100,000 worth of them magically. That can't happen.
2: Oh, did you see yesterday the permanent closure of the Salem, Oregon store and a mutual separation between bricks and minifigs?
0: The two guys, yeah.
2: And the new guys.
0: Yeah. And up to yesterday. And this happened yesterday because a video was leaked from the police department interaction where the corruption of the police and the whole Mormon mafia accusation is so fucking apparent. It's amazing. It's not just these two guys. I mean, like, the whole company needs to go down for this, frankly. They should go out of business. And the guys that run it should probably be in prison, frankly. But at least the company ought to go bankrupt. They are lying very clearly to the police to get this YouTuber dude, whose name I forget, in trouble. They are accusing, like, here's what happened to the guy after he started getting involved in filming videos. He has been stopped by the police at least a dozen times, arrested multiple times. And
2: they're claiming he's making defamatory content against the business, which, I mean, I don't know, again, where the proof is.
0: But here's the thing. Defamatory is a civil matter.
2: Welcome to America, baby. It's
0: not a criminal matter. So the police did not get involved in defamations. This is a lawsuit that people have. I would
2: point to this original franchise owner, since it appears she did not try to make contact or let this guy know that she was out and things were changing. I could see that she was able to probably walk away with a bunch of this stuff if she wanted to.
0: I don't think so, because we have video evidence showing to the contrary.
2: But of everything? I mean, this, again, I guess the question is how many things...
0: She got kicked out of that store and the locks changed.
2: Yeah, but she knew it was happening.
0: When is she
2: going
0: to have time to do this? Because she was paying the guy... The guy whose Legos there are...
2: It said she contacted the corporate...
0: Has been fully in contact with him.
2: In October of 2024, saying she wanted to close her store and that her life partner had received a publishing offer.
0: Yeah.
2: In Europe. It wasn't until 2 weeks later that they arrived to close the store, where she became uncooperative. Well, in any of the time before then, she could have pulled stuff out of there.
0: No, she became uncooperative when they locked her out of the store. They originally arrived. Again, you're reading the company's blog, which is full of lies.
2: It's full of lies. Because
0: I've seen the videos. They're videos? Not AI generated.
2: Yeah, but what videos?
0: All this stuff is documented in video.
2: Well, then it would be easy.
0: It is easy. This company's going down. They're going to go bankrupt because they're lying at every step of the way. So this guy thought, well, you know, it takes years and a lot of money to file a lawsuit.
2: No kidding. Through.
0: I know that very well.
2: How long does a medical malpractice suit take? I'm just asking for a friend.
0: 4 to 5 years.
2: I'll be dead by then.
0: Yep. That's what
2: they're counting. If I am actually dead, somebody's going to go back to the show and be like, you see?
0: Yeah. There you go. So the guy came up with this idea that, you know, we can't do this lawsuit in court because of the cost, but we can certainly do it in small claims court because that's much cheaper. But small claims has a $10,000 limit. So what they came up with as a strategy, which is totally legal, as per lawyers, which is to, for the owner of the figurines, right, of the Legos, to sell his Legos to enough people to where no person owns more than $10,000 worth of these Legos. So they are now the owners of the Legos, and the store is refusing to give them back to them, the rightful owners, which is no longer that one guy.
2: Although I will say, I don't know why anybody would do that when a GoFundMe has raised $350,000 for the guy.
0: That happens later. That happened later.
2: I mean, right, but I understand at this point now.
0: It's not the point, dude. It's not a GoFundMe for the. It's really not. The GoFundMe is for legal bills in bankrupting this company now. So he sold his shares totally legitimately, his Legos to these 10 people or whatever. And
2: the Lego that he no longer has. That seems like a scam to me.
0: The Legos that he no longer has. No,
2: like, this guy's a total scammer. He's like, I don't have these Legos anymore, so let me sell them to you so you can go sue somebody.
0: Are you not allowed to sell your car that is sitting in a auto repair shop?
2: You're not allowed to sell it. No. If you're saying it's been stolen, you're not saying it's been an auto repair shop. You're saying it's gone. Well,
0: you can say anything you want. It's irrelevant.
2: Hey, unrelenting audience, I've got a Michael Jordan car that was stolen. Who wants to buy shares in it? Come on down.
0: Well, he sure as hell was stolen. He got half the value for it.
2: Thank you, eBay.
0: So the guy, they totally stole that card from you. So basically now these 10 owners sue the company as the in small claims court, which is totally legit.
2: They filed a lawsuit. When so they you have, sue a company that is franchised, how does that work?
0: So what you would do is you would usually jointly sue them, because each party is going to push towards the other, right? The franchisees are going to say, that's not our problem. Talk to corporate. Corporate's going to say, no, that's not our problem. Talk to the franchisee. So in court, you would sue them jointly. They have joint liability in this. And then leave it up to the court then, in the manner of the court, to determine which or how much, what percentage of liability does each one have for this particular issue. If the problem was caused by a corporate, then it's corporate liability, regardless of what their contracts say.
2: Well, corporate will say they don't do consignment, right? That's part of their overall. That's
0: exactly what they're saying. We don't do consignment, which luckily that woman still had a copy of her franchise agreement, which plain as day, as shown by a bunch of YouTube lawyers, says that you're allowed to do consignment. In black and white.
2: So the woman,
0: this company literally just lies. The woman
2: that left for Europe, you mean, that was originally the owner. She didn't leave for Europe.
0: She's still in the U.S.
2: Okay, so she was the original franchisee that he had.
0: The original franchisee, yeah. Who was paying the guy on time for all the product he was getting, who they still are friendly in terms of relationships. This is why corporate now is accusing her of colluding with the original owner to blame corporate for stealing all this shit.
2: Even if they allow consignment, though, it would be hard to really bring this up the ladder to the. How are you saying the main company did anything here?
0: Because she, while she was the owner of the store, was paying and had in consignment those Legos.
2: Right.
0: Up through the point of selling she was paying as she was selling that stuff. When she was no longer the owner of the store, because corporate effectively took over her store, she had no interest in that store at that point, because corporate, through their, whatever their contract allowed them to do, it took over the store and then sold it to the two new owners, which are the guys that they just cut relationships with. They sold it to those guys. Well, corporate.
2: And let me ask this. Did they
0: party that took over?
2: Is the story of them cutting the relationship with the new guys simply because they can't do business because this store is now sullied by this story? Or do they believe they did something untoward?
0: Oh, well, the guys in the released police interactions are complete slime balls. That's pretty obvious. They're all, they also aren't separated. Like the guy that one of the two guys that bought the store works for corporate. Like he's an employee at corporate who was given the opportunity to own the store, and his, and effectively it was like, hey, if you, you can buy the store, you can get the franchise. All you got to do is just, you know, take it over. It's like they basically gave it to him. He didn't even pay for it. He originally came there, and this is again in the interview videos. One of the guys, Johnson, I think, he went there to the store on corporate's behalf, acting for corporate to kick out the woman. He was one of the two guys that was kicking her out of, locking her out of her franchise store,
2: which she wanted to close, and
0: which she wanted to close several months later when they were planning on moving to Europe, which never happened.
2: So why would they even have to kick her out if she wanted out anyway?
0: Was exactly this, like, exactly, because they came up with this, because the woman, when you watch the interviews with her, she says, I contacted them to let them know that I'll be moving in a few months and that the franchise will be closing, and I wanted to give you guys heads up that if you want to resell the franchise, somebody else or whatever, you know, my store will be closing. And the response was them showing up, coming up with a reason to cancel her franchise. Oh, and by the way, we get to take over your store now, and then locking her out of that store.
2: I'm still like, not all, understanding.
0: Like, all that happened in a very short period of time.
2: Why this is such a big story when it's basically a retail theft story.
0: It is a big story because it's Tiger King 2026. This is literally Tiger King.
2: You mean people need something to latch onto?
0: Well, people like things like that. They love train wrecks, right? And what you see here is very much a train wreck recorded on video. Part of it, too, is, frankly, I think the editing skill of the YouTuber dude in putting this story together, because he does a very good job of making a narrative. You know, there's a difference between reporting on a story and having a story narrative. You know, when you're a reporter, you want just throw out some facts out there, let the public decide whatever they want to do. When you're putting together a narrative, you build the facts of the real story. You let each fact open up and be revealed in the particular manner that is the progression of fiction stories as well, right? Like, what makes a good story? Well, it's some little bit of suspense, it's deep character development, it's creating
2: where are the Lego?
0: I mean, it's like the Legos, no one gives a shit about Legos anymore in this thing. This is about the interactions of a greedy company who has got the police in their back pocket.
2: Right, you say that, dude, but I still can't. I'm still not able to tell you. That's because
0: you haven't watched the video. You need to send you the actual videos to watch.
2: No, because that's okay.
0: It's fascinating. No, you really should watch it, because
2: I would right rather masturbate corporate eat Cheetos. I mean, that would be much.
0: You could do both at the same time. I don't care. That's up to you.
2: Well, you know, if this
0: turns you on, go for it.
2: You've made my weekend there, Gene. I'm telling you. Mm-hmm. We know. I mean, they're claiming. Well,
0: I think you need to clip the bit where you say, "I'd rather masturbate than eat Cheetos."
2: Luckily, you were talking over the whole thing,
0: yeah.
2: So it'll never be a good ISO for anybody but me who can isolate.
0: Okay, somebody send me that ISO, and I know there are people here like CSB that like doing ISOs, because that is a good ISO. We'll just play that every episode from now.
2: The
0: I like to masturbate and eat Cheetos.
2: You got to do it as the comic book man. I just like to sit at home and masturbate and eat Cheetos. 40,000.
0: Okay, got that time? It's perfect timestamp.
2: It's so, what they are claiming is the store only had $40,000 in merchandise in it, which is interesting,
0: right?
2: Because it sounds like this guy's collection was still about 120 plus.
0: Let's say 100 grand.
2: Yeah.
0: Plus whatever else the store had. But it sounded like they were mostly selling his stuff at that point. Here's the thing. The corporate is a corporation. Corporations have experts that know how to write PR, and how to do press releases.
2: But they're also going to be insulated from the franchisee.
0: Let me finish the thought, though. what they're saying is the store only had, how much did they say? 30,000?
2: 40. Yeah. 40,000.
0: Okay. So that is a true statement. Okay. You know why? Because the wholesale cost of $100,000 of Lego is $40,000.
2: But it wasn't wholesale. It was resale. So it's pre-bought.
0: They don't put that in resale, in retail numbers. They put that in wholesale numbers.

0: cops are all getting fired, man. Everybody's going down. Dude, this is why I'm saying you should watch the episode 2 of it, because what the cops do is they stop the guy for driving through a stop sign, which, looking at the cop's dash cam,
1: and by you guy, can see that he fully stopped.
0: The YouTuber fully stopped.
1: Okay.
0: They immediately pull him over for driving through a stop sign. And then they accuse him of having heroin in the car. They take the car apart for 3 hours on the side of the road with 7 cop cars being there looking for the heroin.
1: Excuse me, fine.
0: I'll give you one guess how much heroin they found.
1: Zero.
0: Exactly. They found zero heroin while they were sitting on the side of the road in handcuffs for 3 hours.
1: Is that a little H in your pocket? Are you just happy
0: then
1: to see
0: you
1: me?
0: Have a, then you have a dash cam video from inside the cop car where the two cops are sitting talking to each other. And one of them saying, well, I just want to really scare this guy so he'll leave. And we just don't want him around here. And the other guy's doing, well, yeah, let's do whatever it takes. Now, the cops are all getting fucking fired and possibly sued out of this. And because the cops are completely doing the bidding of this Utah corporation. What is that?
1: That's just a ringing bell.
0: No, that's pretty good. It sounds like real. It sounded real enough that I thought you might have a bell ringing in your house.
1: I should. It's, oh no, fire.
0: Yeah, no. That would be the little ceiling bird.
1: Oh, true. Yeah, chirping away. I love
0: the videos that include that.
1: Yeah, well, that's how you know they're real and not AI.
0: Yeah. It seems to always be a black house. So
1: every now and then you'll get that in a porno.
0: Fascinating. You know what?
1: You've heard that in a porno.
0: Oh, in a porno? Really?
1: Yeah,
0: I have not heard that in pornos. Maybe I don't watch enough pornos.
1: I don't either.
0: But I don't eat enough Cheetos, I guess.
1: Right. Well, you got to get them in. I mean, this whole story is so fucked up.
0: Yeah, that's why it is literally Tiger King.
1: Well, it's people also like the whodunits. They like the murder mysteries. They like all of this kind of stuff. Because the reality
0: is, it gets better. Not only did they search his car for 3 hours.
1: No heroin.
0: No heroin. No heroin.
1: Lego, though. It's a whole trunk full of Star Wars Lego. They paid no attention to that.
0: Yeah, right. Right. No. This guy, the Johnson dude, accused the guy of he probably stole the Legos himself, the YouTuber. The police then do a raid on his house with guns pointed.
1: Well, that's how you do a raid, Gene.
0: Where they arrest everybody for nothing. They literally, when they ask, am I being arrested for? They say nothing. He was just arrested.
1: Can I ask a serious question?
0: Breaking laws. Yeah.
1: How much publicity has Lego, a company that is completely insulated from this now, gotten for free from all of the Lego talk online?
0: Well, tons, but also in the negative lights, they're not particularly happy about it.
1: Yeah, but it's not them. It's like this was somebody reselling and, you know, it's
0: this is why they put out a press release almost immediately saying, this is not an authorized reseller. We have nothing to do with this company. We have no business relationships with them because they want to keep the Legos totally separate from any of this. It's like, this is just some random American business company.
1: Right.
0: Not us.
1: Right. Bill in Denmark is like, we don't do this. No.
0: Yeah. Yeah, exactly. So
1: but the guy got a big GoFundMe. So I hope he gets his $350,000. So he is made whole. Well,
0: the legal bills are going to be more than that.
1: Well, if you're really going to go through, I don't understand if you have gotten a payout of 3 times what the amount you're looking for is. That's
0: not a payout. When somebody crashes into your car, wrecks your car, says, fuck you, I'm not paying you. And then somebody walking down the street that feels bad for you.
1: Well, yeah, but says, if somebody comes out, let me
0: give you $1,000.
1: Or somebody, it's not $1,000. Somebody says, I'll buy you a brand new car.
0: Yeah.
1: And then you still then waste the money you could have had buying the brand new car, trying to go after the people who fucked you in the first place. It doesn't make sense.
0: Well, that's because you're selfish. Because a non-selfish person, I would just take the money.
1: That's not selfish.
0: That's because you're selfish.
1: I would just take the money.
0: Well, what am I saying? You're Irish. What am I saying?
1: How could that be selfish? Just taking all the money for myself.
0: Because he's not the only guy that's gotten screwed by this company.

0: he's the only guy that's gotten visibility at being screwed by this company.
1: What are the other stories? We need the other stories.
0: There's more and more videos coming out.
1: Of course there's more videos. Company, it's the internet. Videos are full of shit 98% of the time.
0: Of how this company, these are undercover videos, just like John Stossel used to do, of walking into stores and then seeing what they do in specific situations. In every situation, they steal from the customer. They literally,
1: of course, they sell you crappy merchandise for inflated prices.
0: It's not just stealing. Somebody brings in, hey, I found these Legos under my bed, and you know I don't need them anymore. I'm going off to college. What would you give them to me? And of course, the guy doing this video has all these Legos appraised and knows exactly how much this shit's worth.
1: Right. This is what goes on. And putting in
0: Legos that exactly, and these companies need to be held accountable.
1: But so here's the thing.
0: $1,000 Lego piece in there, seeing if they mention something about it to him.
1: What is your thought on how to, because this is a question that has come up in the past. I don't know if I'm unrelenting. Mm-hmm. It has, before we thank a few people.
0: Yeah.
1: If you say go to a garage sale, you just end up, yeah, you see one of your neighbors, well, not one of your neighbors, because then you know them. You're just driving around. You see a garage sale, somebody you don't know, you have no connection mm-hmm. to.
0: Yep.
1: And you start flipping through their stuff and you see, hey, they're selling the super duper spaceship. I know it's virtual, but let's just, yeah, pretend they're selling a super duper spaceship that, you know, people are spending $50,000 on.
0: Mm-hmm.
1: And they've got it marked for $25. What do you do?
0: Oh, I'm buying it, obviously.
1: At $25?
0: Yeah. Hell yeah.
1: But then that's not stealing.
0: Now, if somebody, but that's not the right analogy. The analogy is somebody comes to me with a spaceship, says, hey, what do you think this is worth? What would you give me for this? And I would then look at what it is, what it's worth. I'd say, look, I'm not going to give you full value for this. Here's what I'd be willing to do. This thing's worth $500. I will give you $250 for it.
1: Okay,
0: or I'll give Rick you $150 Harrison. For it.
1: Right,
0: or whatever.
1: Right. It's the Pawn Stars, though.
0: I'm going to tell you that I don't need to cover up my profit margin. I don't need to pretend, oh, this is a worthless spaceship. I give you $5 for it.
1: Right. Cause meanwhile, you know, you're going to make money either
0: I
1: way.
0: I want them to know that the convenience of me reselling it is going to be worth something versus them trying to do it themselves. So if you want just cash for it right now, I'll give you, you know, $250 or I'll give you $150 or whatever it is. But what these examples, what they've done is one store offered 10% of roughly of the value.
1: We had never let the person buying the stuff estimate the value for you.
0: Yeah, yeah. Another store was like 14%. That was the best one.
1: It's like going to a used bookstore.
0: And one of the stores, when they were given the figurines to decide to, you know, to appraise them, basically see how much they're worth. They came back with, so this was like, had one $1,000 piece in it, and the total value is about $1,600 on this box of Legos, which is crazy, but it is what it is. And then the guy came back, says, yeah, I don't know, maybe $30 they'd give you on that. And they go, well, yeah, no. Gives them back the Legos, minus the $1,000 piece.
1: Oh, nice.
0: He kept it. Yeah, because why not?
1: Pocketed the big
0: pocketed
1: boy.
0: The $1,000 piece until they went and checked and make sure that they didn't drop it somewhere, which they didn't.
1: Well, that would
0: came
1: be
0: back
1: theft.
0: In. They're like, hey, this is missing one of the pieces, and you know, I took a picture to put online, and it has this piece, and we don't see it here. And the guy's like, oh, look at that! I dropped it under the counter. Yeah, no, here you go, boys.
1: Nice,
0: dude. I'm telling you, a bunch of crooks. So, and the company policy, incidentally, from the corporate on this is we will buy your Legos for 40% of their value.
1: Which is okay. I mean, if that was the case. And
0: not a single store came close to 40%.
1: Well, you have to also believe these people are having employees that know. Obviously, the guy that was able to pick the expensive one out knew what he was doing.
0: Yeah, it's amazing how the only piece that got lost was the one that was worth $1,000.
1: Otherwise, on a lot of Lego pieces, if it's just loose pieces and not in a mm-hmm. set, they're like, it will pay by the pound. I mean, Lego is really that crazy. And Also crazy, the most disturbing thing I've ever seen in the No Agenda Troll Room is a line from Ice Cube Soup, who just randomly said, I'm gonna test and see if Comet, the kitchen cleanser, will kill toenail fungus.
0: Okay.
1: I don't know what you got going on, Ice Cube Soup, but...
0: God, I mean, is Comet acidic? Because generally you want to create an acidic environment, not medical advice. You want to create an acidic environment for toenail fungus. And so you need to provide a lot of acid, and that's basically going to start melting your skin around that area.
1: Yeah, which is no good.
0: Which is, and it's going to make the nail soft, but it will work if you do it. You can go on Amazon, we're not affiliates, and search for toenail fungus acid, and you can buy stuff directly from China that'll do this. The other alternative is there's a pill that specifically, I don't remember the brand name of the pill, but there is a pill that specifically made for that fungus. It's expensive. It's about $10 per pill, and you have to take it for 90 days. So it's about $900 in the U.S. In Europe, it's probably free.
1: Right.
0: Well, I mean, we all know how medicine is in Europe, right? So you probably don't have to pay for it. But you take this pill for 90 days, one pill a day, and it guarantees it's going to kill every toenail fungus on your foot. So there you go.
1: It's like, how about chlorine or vinegar? Well, I wouldn't.
0: No, vinegar is not acidic enough, and chlorine is going in the opposite direction. That's a base.
1: The more you know. Try asking Grok.
0: The original Grok, Sergine.
1: We do have, yes. Both hallucinate just in completely different ways.
0: That's true.
1: Unrelenting is a value for value podcast. That means we put the show out there. You enjoy it. You laugh, you cry. It's better than cats. If you got
0: any
1: value.
0: That's depressing. If we're truly value for value, that's very depressing. I know. Let's just not be value for value.
1: We're just, please help us out, Unrelenting.
0: I'd rather just send us some coffee money. That sounds more fair.
1: / donate. Weenie Wawa came in with his $10.80 per month.
0: Mm-hmm.
1: We appreciate that. As we do Mark Kodra, since we missed two shows, he has 333 times four, which is 1332.
0: Okay.
1: I had to do math there because it's like 333 easy. Wow. 333 times two, easy, 666. 333 times three, even easier, 999. 333 times four, I was like, what?
0: No idea.
1: That's amazing. How quickly you're like, I have to think about this. 1332. I have to think about this for a minute.
0: By the way, nobody younger than us can do math in their heads. They have to use a calculator, so that's something at least.
1: But now you can just ask Grok.
0: Oh my God. That's the best use of AI. Simple math problems.
1: And one of the, I wish I remembered which model, if it was the local one, it may have been. Because I had a bunch of things that I had purchased for my parents on Amazon, because it's just easier for me to order. And then they just, and I did a cut and paste, and I put it into the local, like, give me a total, and it was wrong. I'm like, this is simple math. Come on.
0: Because it's doing image matching.
1: You know, it's, although I did a text, so I don't know.
0: Oh, you did? Okay. Yeah, I thought you just did a screenshot.
1: Scott Codswallop came in with $2.50, which I could do in my head, $7.50. Thank you. We appreciate y'all for coming in, even on the weeks we're off, and whether I was sick the week before with a little bit of a sinus thing, or last week when they tried to kill me with a Lexa scan directly into the vein, it is appreciated. And CSB, no need to read aloud on the pod. Search on YouTube for AI Arch Wizard, and please watch vids with your kids and subscribe. Mm-hmm. Yeah, just go to the
0: YouTube site. How he has figured out finally after 2 years that the best way to get shit read without any complaints is to start it off with no need to read this.
1: Yes.
0: Yeah. Instead of read this or I won't donate.
1: I know. So it's like, that's the magic way to do it.
0: That's amazing. It's amazing.
1: He keeps putting them out there. He keeps doing AI videos.
0: Okay. So CSB related kind of, so Bitcoin is really shitty right now.
1: It's, I know, I've been watching it. I'm like, what the fuck? Why down? Why down? Why so bad?
0: My buy number is 58,000. When it gets to 58, I would start buying.
1: What's it Bitcoin at now?
0: Not financial, 61.2.
1: It's getting there.
0: Not financial advice, but when it hits 58, I'm going to start buying again.
1: And I have very little, I mean, I don't have a lot in Bitcoin either. It's like 4,000 total. Also have a little
0: 4,000 bitcoins is pretty good, man.
1: I wish I had 4,000 coins.
0: And I can see why you don't work.
1: I wouldn't be doing this show, I tell you that much. The ADA, the Cardano, and the SHIB coin, both have been very stable, fairly worthless, but stable. Those are also down bigly. So I don't know what's going on in the crypto market. I thought, you know, Donald Trump, yay, yay, we're beating the Iranians, yay, yay, everything's good. The stock markets are flying, so why is... Yeah,
0: well, that's why, because when things are good, no one wants to put money in crap, like Bitcoin.
1: Right, they're like, Bitcoin's
0: no good. When things are bad, and we have a Joe Biden in office, Bitcoin is soaring.
1: We want to invest in Elon instead.
0: Yeah. Yeah, sure. You saw Jeff Bezos' rocket blow up, I assume?
1: I heard about it. I did not see
0: it. Oh, you didn't see the video? I heard
1: about it, no.
0: It's very impressive. You should track down the video. It looks like a nuclear explosion.
1: Well, it's a lot of fucking fuel.
0: It is allegedly the largest explosion that has happened in the U.S. in like 50 years.
1: Wow, since like the desert nuclear...
0: Yeah. It is very impressive looking. It sent debris flying over 10 miles.
1: Wow.
0: It is, and it completely destroyed the launch pad. Like, it's completely going to have to be just razed and rebuilt from scratch.
1: So it just, like, melted the whole thing?
0: More threw away than melted, yeah. It's not the heat. It's the kinetic energy.
1: It all goes but boom.
0: It looks impressive as hell. Yeah, and this is also why I've always been more of a fan of hydrogen rockets. I think they're way cooler. There's a problem with hydrogen rockets in that you have to keep them very cold, and you have to have very large size tanks, because hydrogen, even liquid hydrogen, is light, but is very it's got a lot of volume, right? So for the same amount of energy, that'd be the right word, the volume of the hydrogen is bigger. So it's not as dense. It's not as energy dense. But the mass, the weight of it, is less. So you have a bigger physically sized rocket, which weighs less than a smaller rocket when you do hydrogen. Yeah, but they're super pretty. They create their end product is literally water, so there's zero pollution going on from those rockets. Not except that I care that much about pollution. No, when they blow up, they create water.
1: That's weird.
0: Isn't that cool? Yeah,
1: we did get a bonus. Yeah. 54.98 also from CSB. So you know Bitcoin's down when he's in the 55s rather yeah, than right. The 3,000. He says, Kura. Thank you, CSB.
0: Yeah, there you go. Good deal. Yeah, it's, you know, I mean, there's pros and cons to everything. The old rocket fuel, which is basically like kerosene, was pretty heavy and dense. And so the rockets didn't need to be as big, and it doesn't require refrigeration. The stuff that Elon and Bezos are doing is using methane, which is
1: cow farts.
0: a little bit less dense than the rocket fuel, but not as less dense, so it's more dense than the hydrogen is. So slightly smaller size rockets, but you know, Elon's rocket Starship is the biggest rocket ever made, arguably, although the Russians had a bigger one. But it's basically the biggest rocket ever made. It's way bigger than the Apollo. But it's running off of methane, so it's slightly less density fuel. So I think in terms of the actual energy, I think the Apollo rocket in the 60s probably had a little more. I don't know. I'm guessing. But I think it probably had a little more energy.
1: Well, you would think they'd be more efficient by now, wouldn't they?
0: They're way more efficient. Well, they're way more efficient. However, They're not any more efficient than some of the Russian rocket engines from the 1970s. But it kind of peaked in the 70s in terms of efficiency.
1: We've reached mass efficiency?
0: Well, almost. There is a theoretical maximum efficiency for rockets. Its unit of measure is ISP, which is the amount of energy put out by a particular mass of a fuel. So it's the higher the ISP, the more efficient the rocket engine actually is. And which incidentally, hydrogen is a much more efficient rocket engine than any other fuel. Any other chemical fuel, meaning fuel that releases energy when burning. There are other engines that we can make that are more efficient, way more efficient, that don't actually use chemical methods. So they actually use plasma. So we have those as well. But the high ISP engines kind of, we got to near those theoretical maximums already in the late 70s. And Elon has, I think, the most efficient engines for methane, but they're not as efficient as some of the older hydrogen ones. One of the most efficient engines, by the way, was the SR-25, which was the engines on the space shuttle. That was a feat of engineering. It was an amazing engine. One of my all-time favorite rocket engines.
1: Was that created by a Jew?
0: I have no idea. It was created by a bunch of very smart people. So probably
1: they want to send Gene to space.
0: You know, we already had a meme on our little private platform here of Jews in space. I don't know if you saw any of those images.
1: Yes.
0: It's pretty funny.
1: Hey, we're looking for an exit strategy, and I thought that could be a great YouTube
0: send
1: series.
0: Gene to space. Yeah, I would totally go. I would totally go, even if it was a one-way trip.
1: I think it would be great just to do it. Totally like, go. Have you like sitting in a, just like a large dumpster or something that's obviously a dumpster, but like with Doctor Who 1970s kind of.
0: Okay.
1: Yeah. Like, here we go. Gene's in his spaceship.
0: Would be more of a police box than a dumpster, but okay.
1: Well, I mean, yeah, but you wouldn't really fit in a police box. You need a little room to.
0: Fuck you.
1: I mean, it would be. Fit in the
0: you want oh, the, here, have a dumpster instead of a police box.
1: Well, you could.
0: Do you know you how can, the TARDIS works? It's bigger on the inside than the outside.
1: But I mean, we don't actually have a TARDIS. So, I mean, there's.
0: You know what TARDIS stands for?
1: Time and relative dimensions in space or something like
0: that. Oh, good job. Good job. That's exactly what it stands for. Yeah.
1: Was watching Doctor Who long before. Yeah, I know. Back when PBS here in Chicago was at least had one good program on.
0: Yeah, totally. We were, I was doing the exact same thing. I was watching Doctor Who on public television. We were generally about 4 years behind the BBC.
1: I know. Well, yeah, it was Tom Baker was my doctor.
0: Yeah. Who was in the 70s, but we watched them in the early 80s.
1: Yep. K-9 Tom Baker favorite.
0: Tom Baker is the doctor, as far as I'm concerned.
1: Yeah, and Romana. Oh, yeah. If you want to.
0: Yeah, you're right about that. Romana and the K-9 and the whole crew.
1: I'm telling you, it was a fantastical story of how would you not be interested? I remember
0: making shows with a budget of $100 an episode was amazing.
1: Here's the thing. I was watching some of those because they were on like at 11 o'clock at night on Sunday night. So it was a school night. Mm-hmm. But I had a Sony Watchman, which was like
0: a little tiny TV,
1: like the size of a brick. But the screen, it was a projection thing onto a tiny like 2 to 3 inch screen, whatever that was.
0: Yep.
1: And, you know, it would pick up over the air, of course, and had the big, you know, it was like a transistor radio, but with a little screen on it, black and white. Remember watching Doctor Who on that because, you know, go to bed. No.
0: Yeah.
1: Didn't want to go to bed.

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0: 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All talk, no commercials, no agenda.
1: You're lying on the ground. You've just been stabbed. You can feel your life draining out. You're fading. But your attacker still looms nearby. Flashing red and blue lights, thank God the police are here. But the man who stabbed you approaches the officers first. He tells them in a calm tone that you attacked him. You gasp through blood-filled lungs. I've been stabbed. Your attacker tells them you have not been stabbed. Can this be real? When the cop finally reaches you, you desperately choke out, I've been stabbed, help me, please. You're only 18 years old, and the last thing you'll ever hear is the officer saying, I don't think you have, mate. And then, nothing. Tonight on Disaffected, it is a horror, but it is not fiction. This just happened to an 18-year-old boy in England. We're going to excavate the evil and expose the animus that made this horror possible as we try to figure out if there is any difference between the good guys and the monsters. Tonight on Disaffected. Modern white men are acting strangely. They seem to want cultural suicide. When their sons are murdered in cold blood, instead of raging against the killer, fathers are publicly apologizing to the killer's community. While most parents would wish pain and suffering on the monster who killed their child, these fathers spend their time telling the public not to be racist. We've got an example tonight you won't believe. The father of a white English boy murdered by a psychopathic Indian Sikh got in front of cameras to say that his dead son wouldn't want the public to indulge in hate and division. With men this gelded, you might be asking, who's the real monster? Then we're going to talk about why these modern men are like this. Why they're trying to be capital G, capital B, good boys, while foreigners and blacks rape their daughters and kill their sons. It's June 7th, 2026, and you're watching, and you are, Disaffected. This is the show that looks at politics, culture, and relationships through a psychological lens, and that lens is sharpening an image of our narcissistic, sociopathic, and self-hating society. I'm Joshua Slocum. Let's get dark. Since Kevin and I started the show in 2021, we've put forward a thesis that we're living in a cluster B world. That's cluster B personality disorders. Pathological narcissism, unstable, wild emotions like you see in borderline personalities, and sociopathic indifference to the welfare of other people. Tonight's topic is the most compelling example so far of how accurate that thesis is. We're going to talk about the murder of 18-year-old white Englishman Henry Novak in England. Henry was murdered by an Indian Sikh, a psychopath who acted like American blacks do and almost got away with it. The murderer felt disrespected, so he decided to gut Henry like a fish with his special exception knife that Sikhs and no one else is allowed to carry under British law. And British law calls those knives, and this is a direct quote from the statute, a mandatory article of faith. Under a 1988 law, Sikhs and no one else in Britain may carry knives because their faith says it's mandatory to do so. No one else can carry a knife to defend themselves. No one in Britain is allowed to carry a gun. Brits aren't even allowed to carry pepper spray. Yeah? White people, English people, European whites and their descendants, do you understand yet what's being done to you? Do you understand that your own government thinks you're vermin? That they're happy to see you killed while depriving you of the means to defend your own life? You can't not see it after this. Let's go back to Henry Novak's murder. The guy who killed him, a young Sikh named Vikram Digwa, decided to use the all-powerful weapon that black and brown people have been trained to use against white people, an accusation of racism. By invoking that accusation, murderer Vikram Digwa convinced white British police that he, the murderer, was the true victim. The cops showed up and saw Henry Novak, the white boy, on the ground, incoherent, begging for help, stating out loud that he'd been stabbed and he was dying, and they did nothing. Oh, they did more than nothing, worse than nothing. They talked casually with the murderer and his brother at the scene, assuring them that they, the cops, agreed that Henry was lying about being stabbed, he hadn't been stabbed, and that they were concerned about Henry's alleged racism. So the white English cops, watching Henry Novak on the ground bleeding out, handcuffed him as he lay dying. They arrested him for racial assault, and they read him his rights the very moment he died. We're going to see that on camera. No one called an ambulance. None of the police checked to see if Henry had been stabbed as he said he was, as he begged them to help him. Well, he had been stabbed 4 times. We're going to watch him die on camera tonight. We'll see the same thing that the cops saw while they were there in person. And we will hear a white police officer tell a fellow white man that he, the cop, did not believe Henry's claim of being stabbed. The cop said, "I don't think you have been, mate." This is the result of a deliberate brainwashing campaign that's been going on in the civilized West since at least the 1960s. It's Marxist and communist in origin. White people in the West have been battered, Clockwork Orange style, with the message that to be born white is to be born fundamentally evil. It's been relentless and it has been incredibly effective. It is so effective that when sociologists take surveys to measure public sentiment, they find something unique. They find that white Westerners are the only ethnic demographic in the world who have higher positive feelings for the out-group, for black and brown people, than they have for the in-group, their own white people. That needs to be repeated. White Westerners despise white Westerners and have warm, sympathetic feelings about anyone who is not white. We are the only group in the world that behaves this way. No one else does. Imagine what you would think if you polled mothers and you found that they were the only group who despised their own children, but they'd go out of their way to feed and clothe other people's children at the expense of their own kids. That's us white people. That's us. This is why nation states like Great Britain and Canada are on the cusp of losing first world status. The governments steal tax money from productive citizens and give it to foreigners or to anyone who's not white or anyone who's not here legally, whether they work or not, whether they are citizens or not. You know the story of my childhood from watching this show. You know that my mother has borderline and narcissistic personality disorders. She allowed her children to be beaten and molested by her husband. She beat her children. She lied to them. She lied about them. She blamed us for her failure to launch a successful career because we were born. She felt entitled to her children's money and her children's effort so that she wouldn't have to work. And when her abuse finally became too much to tolerate and her kids fought back, my mother institutionalized 2 out of the 3 of us in homes for delinquent kids. The third, my brother, ran away. We were literally sent to jail to pay for our mother's crimes. That's what happened to Henry Novak, but worse, he died. Some scumbag foreigners who hate white people decided to kill him for being white and disrespecting them. They managed to get white police officers to take their side. Cops arrested Henry, and they handcuffed him, and Henry was charged with a crime that didn't happen while his murderer stood there watching and bantering with the police. Then Henry died in handcuffs, while the white cops talked in calm voices like nothing extraordinary was happening on the ground in front of them. This is Cluster B. This is psychopathy. It's murderous gaslighting. Disaffected's thesis has always been right. As in the home, so in society. The kind of moral and psychiatric derangement that animated the child abuse in my home, that drives child and domestic abuse in millions of homes, is now operational at societal scale. The entire West is now living in my mother's funhouse mirror world, where right is wrong, murder is love, and innocent children are perpetrators. This is where you are now. You and me, we're here now. There's no more time. If you don't want to hear the truth about how normal, stable, nonviolent white Westerners are legal murder targets for black and brown people, then turn the show off. You're not going to make it, and I don't have time to monitor you and look over my shoulder, wondering if you'll hand a black brother the knife when he wants to put it in my back. Americans, wake up from the delusion of the civil rights era. Wake up or watch your daughter raped. Wake up or be shot and killed with the knowledge that your brown murderer has a good chance of getting away with it. Wake up or resign yourself to being a permanent underclass whose money and whose children become the property of any third world foreigner who sees easy pickings. We're going to go through what happened to Henry Novak, and I warn you that this is the most disturbing video footage I have ever seen. No exaggeration. It's the depraved indifference of the cops cooperating with the murderer that makes it that way. It's not gory. You're not going to see gore, but it is chilling. It is more disturbing than your initial reaction to seeing the George Floyd video, even if you were convinced by that. This is worse. Then we're going to come back to the U.S. and catch up with the murder trial of Carmelo Anthony. You remember him. He's the black 17-year-old in Frisco, Texas, who stabbed white 17-year-old Austin Metcalf in the heart, killing him because Austin told the black man that he wasn't entitled to sit under a team tent that he didn't belong to. We're also going to give the fathers of both of these young men the hard criticism they deserve. Both Austin Metcalf's father in the U.S. and Henry Novak's father in England both got up in front of the camera to urge their fellow white people not to use their sons' deaths for racist ends. That's how bad this is. That's how abused, cowed, and brainwashed white Western men are. We're going at the men tonight. You can murder their sons, and the very next day they'll tell everyone not to be angry, not to be divisive, not to notice that it's black and brown people raping and killing white people, not the other way around. You can even make a man whose son was murdered, you can take him and make him preach 1960s ecumenical bullshit to shut up white anger. This is where we are. Let's get into the Henry Novak case. This murder happened just before Christmas in 2025, so it's about 6 months ago. We're only hearing about it by chance now because Vikram Digwa, the murderer, was actually convicted, shockingly, in an English court. We're only hearing about it, and we're only hearing about the police who let Henry die because all of this finally came out in court. It's been hushed up. How many more cases like this have been going on for decades? I'm willing to place big money on the bet a whole bunch. Here are the facts of the case. Here's a picture of Henry Novak, an Englishman from Southampton. He was 18 when he was murdered. This is a Vikram Digwa, the Sikh who murdered Henry Novak. This is Vikram's brother, Gurpreet. And here's the mother of these two men, Kiran Kaur, at the request of her sons. She showed up to the murder scene to take the knife, and she hid it from police. She has now been convicted as accessory to murder. Here's what happened. Henry was walking home at night in Southampton with friends after a night at the pub. Note carefully, Henry was not drunk. He was not drunk His blood alcohol was tested and he was below the legal limit for driving, not drunk. Vikram Digwa, the Sikh, and his brother Gurpreet were also out walking. Novak noticed Digwa's prominent ceremonial dagger, his Sikh dagger, that he carries, and apparently made a cheeky comment asking Digwa if he was a bad man. That slang apparently means badass. Are you a badass? Novak also started filming Digwa with his phone. Well, Digwa did not like this, so he stole Henry's phone, and then he stabbed him 4 times. One of those stabs severed a vein buried behind Henry's collarbone, so he began hemorrhaging internally. Henry tried to run. He got over a fence. He tried to climb over some trash bins. Digwa followed Henry and kept filming him and taunting him as he tried to get away. When Henry lost so much blood that he collapsed, Digwa kept taunting him. Henry said, "You stabbed me." Digwa said, "No, I didn't." Henry said, "I'm dying." Digwa said, "You're not dying, bro." And kept filming him, kept taunting him. Self-preservation for Digwa apparently finally kicked in. It seems that the Digwa brothers knew that they'd need to come up with a story that exculpated them, since they knew that Henry was going to die and they'd be held responsible. So Brother Gurpreet called 999, that's England's version of America's 911, called 999 to report that Henry Novak had assaulted them. Nice reversal, huh? Listen carefully to what I'm about to play for you. You're going to hear Gurpreet, the brother, use one magic word that stopped Henry from getting help and made sure that he died. One magic word that hypnotized the responding police. One magic word that made those cops unable to see and unable to care that Henry was dying, even though he was lying on the ground, gurgling, and begging for help. See if you can pick up on that magic word as we play you this 999 call.
2: We just got attacked racially by some white person.
3: Right, okay. Whereabouts are you?
2: We're on Belmont Road.
3: Just out in the street, are you?
2: Sorry?
3: You're just in the street?
2: Yeah, literally. I just parked up my car to come home, and he's attacked my brother.
3: You're talking about verbally or physically?
2: No, he physically attacked my brother. We're Sikhs, we wear turban, and he's just attacked my brother.
3: Have any weapons been involved?
2: No. No. What did he say to you?
4: Oh, who do you think you are? Blah, blah, blah. I was like, look, bro, you're drunk, you can't even walk on. Then I was there, he goes, oh, who do you think? I'm a bad man. I was like, oh, look, I'm a bad man. I was
3: like, Gurpreet, what did he say? Was he racially abusive?
2: The police need a report, come here. Yeah, he was. So basically, he stumbled into my brother.
3: Yeah.
2: So he stumbled. Do you want to speak to my brother?
3: No, you carry on. He stumbled into him, and then what did he do?
2: Okay. So he stumbled into you, and then what?
4: Yeah, so he's walked into me, stumbled, he's drunk. I've clearly said to him, look, mate, you're drunk, carry on about your day, do what you need to do.
2: And then what?
4: Then he goes to me, who do you think you are, who do you think you are?
2: He goes, who do you think you are, who do you think you are to my brother? And then what?
4: And then he goes, oh, you're this, you're that, who do you think you're a bad man? I was like, yeah, I'm a bad man, what? Then he starts recording me.
2: Right.
4: As he's recording me, I snatched his phone. He's then laid a punch onto me, he's pushed me back and my turban's come off. He started then grabbing my head, so I then grabbed him and then he started pushing me, attacking me even further and everything like that.
2: At the minute, now he's lying on the floor. He was trying to get away. He jumped over some bins and stuff on the other neighbor side. He jumped over the bins and tried to leave through the bin way. He's left a shoe here as well.
3: So he doesn't have any injuries?
2: He's hurt his face. I think he's fallen because when he tried to climb over the bin, he's fallen from the one side of the bins over the gates to the other side.
3: I think he needs medical attention.
2: Does he need medical attention, you reckon? He will, yeah, I believe, yeah.
3: Just to confirm, no one's seen any weapons?
2: No. I don't know what weapons it would be.
1: No, I don't know what weapons there would be. So the very first thing he says on the call is, we were just racially attacked by some white person. Does that sound like natural language to you? Or does it sound like some brown piece of shit who's hip to how easy it is to manipulate white liberals with magic words.
5: He physically attacked my brother. My brother. We're Sikhs. We wear turbans.
1: Remember, this man's brother, Gurpreet's brother Vikram, I'll admit it. It's making me physically sick to say their fucking names. I'm so sick of these. Remember, this man's brother just stabbed Henry Novak 4 times and followed Henry as Henry bled out, leaving a trail of blood that he saw. Followed him to film him and to taunt him. 999 cop asks, have any weapons been involved? Gurpreet says, no, no, no. 999 asks, was he racially abusive? Gurpreet says, he's drunk. No, Henry was not drunk. Then Vikram, the murderer, gets into it. He lays a punch onto me. My turban's come off. 999 asks, so he, Henry, doesn't have any injuries? Vikram, he's hurt his face. Then Gurpreet, the brother, says, no, no, I don't know what weapons there would be when they ask him the second time if any weapons were involved. So we now know that Vikram Digwa stabbed Henry Novak and that Henry was dying. Vikram and his brother Gurpreet lied to the police, obviously hoping that Henry would die before they got there so that his side of the story couldn't be told, and they got their wish. Turns out they didn't need to worry, though. Their magical, racially attacked hypnosis word did its job. The white cops who showed up were fully under the spell. And they stood around chatting calmly with the murderer and his brother while Henry lay on the ground dying in front of them. The murderer was making sure they kept talking so that Henry would bleed out and die, and the cops were right on board with it. What I'm about to show you is video of the police body cam when the police arrived on the scene. You're going to see how they took the murderer's word for it that he didn't do nothing. You'll see how they didn't bother to check Henry for any wounds. You will hear how Henry begs for his life and says repeatedly, I've been stabbed. And then you will hear the white male police officer say, I don't think you have, mate. Let's play it out.
6: Yes, my dad's calling me.
7: He keeps dropping.
1: What you're seeing right now on the left.
7: Keep us set up.
8: He's got an ankle of blood. I don't want him. I can't breathe. He was on the bin on the other side of this gate.
7: He's jumped over.
1: That's Digwa's father trying to prop Henry up because he keeps collapsing. Digwa's father said his mouth is full of blood. Nobody heard that. Nobody noticed.
9: Huh? Has anyone been hurt other than him?
7: Yeah, me.
10: He's grabbed my brother. He's took my turban off. Started grabbing my head.
1: That's Gurpreet.
10: Yeah, I've got swollen eye, a little bruise.
9: All right, just step back a little bit for me. Someone flag these down.
1: There's Henry on the ground dying.
11: Let's get you out of there, shall we?
12: Oh. I was in bed asleep.
9: Grab his other arm.
1: Now they're dragging him. They're dragging him across the gravel.
9: What's happened to you, right?
13: You've
9: been stabbed. Whereabouts? I don't think you have, mate.
5: Been stabbed. Whereabouts?
1: They're cuffing him.
13: I can't breathe.
9: Put the hand in the cuff, mate.
1: He's saying I can't breathe because his lungs are filling with blood. Can't breathe. Totally unconcerned, nonchalant.
9: He's saying he's been stabbed, so let's just check him.
14: Been stabbed? In the face? Oh no, but we have to check, don't we? In the face?
9: Just get these back off, get their details and that, or I'll keep hold of him.
1: He's begging.
9: Side, mate. You better
1: they don't care.
9: Saying to him, keeping him on his side. We were set up when we had him here, but he didn't like it. What's your name, mate? By the moment, you are under arrest. That's for assault, so you do not have to say anything. May harm in defence if you do not mention when questioned. So we'll switch you later line of court. Anything you do say may be given in evidence, all right? He's going to be sick, I think.
5: He's dead now. He died.
14: Oh,
9: I just want you to call it.
14: Yeah, we've got this male. He's just been beat up. Are we able to get an ambulance, please? His pupils aren't even reacting. Yeah.
5: Yeah, his pupils are not reacting. We've got to check, don't we? Just like ticking off a box from... ticking off a list from HR. Henry said, I can't breathe, repeatedly. If you listen carefully, you can hear him gurgling through the blood in his lungs. Apparently they couldn't, even though they were right there. I can't breathe only works when you're a black defendant and you're lying. It only works if you're a scumbag criminal like George Floyd, who died of a drug overdose, but got to put white cop Derek Chauvin in jail for a murder that never happened. If you're white and you actually can't breathe, it doesn't matter. Your fellow white people will say that you can breathe, and you're lying. They'll drag you by the arms over the gravel after you've been stabbed, increasing your hemorrhaging. They won't even check. You notice that, right? Henry says, I've been stabbed. The white male cop said, I don't think you have, mate. And he didn't check, because Brown Man Seek said he didn't do nothing. But he was assaulted. My turban came off. Did you hear the lady cop respond to that? She says, I don't know if you can hear it, but one of the brothers is saying that he wasn't stabbed. And her response was, I know, but we've got to check anyway. I know. She said to the murderer, basically, I know you're right that you didn't stab him, but rules say we have to check anyway. Sit there and take this all in. This is depraved indifference to the point of psychopathic sadism. And it's white Brits being indifferent to the point of depravity over a boy whose mouth is full of blood and he's falling over. It's so hard to accept that this is real, but it is real, and you need to accept it. And you need to get furiously angry, rage, white, hot, nuclear rage. If you can't get there, we have no chance. If you've ever doubted that we live in a narcissistic and psychopathic society, you cannot doubt it anymore. After the break, we're going to continue with the Novak story. We're going to look at the media coverage, which is all about calling white people racist for being angry. It's all about accusing white people and conservatives of using this unfortunate incident to foment hate and division. We will listen to Henry Novak's father insult and degrade his own son by turning his press conference into a call for people to not look back in anger. Only white people are this suicidal.
2: Sorry, we just got attacked racially by some white person. No, he physically attacked my brother. We're Sikhs, we wear a turban, and he just attacked my brother.
3: Have any weapons been involved?
2: No.

Are you bedeviled by a narcissistic mother who thinks you can't do anything right? Do you have an emotionally unstable father who pops off and screams at you and then tells you that you're the one who ruined the family Christmas dinner? Are you surrounded by woke people at work who are constantly asking you why you're not wearing a pride pin? And do you have nobody that you feel safe talking to about this? You can talk to me. What I offer is not mental health therapy. I am not a therapist, but we talk about issues of cluster B abuse, manipulation, and being put on the outside of your social circle because you won't go along with the left. I am, in fact, a safe space for that kind of conversation. And if you've got a particular problem with a particular relationship, what I offer you is not only a sounding board, I will give you my best objective view of what it looks like to me from the outside, but I will also walk through this with you and we will identify what your options are to deal with this situation, A, B, and C. I can't solve your problem for you. You can solve your problem for you, but I can help you figure out how to do that. And I want to walk you through each pathway and evaluate the pros and cons so that you can figure out which set of trade-offs you can live with. If this sounds good to you, look me up on my site, joshuaslocum.net. Click on Book Now and you'll find my calendar. Make an appointment. I'd be happy to talk to you. If you don't find a time that works for you, send me an email through the site and let me know what times and days are good, and I'll meet you there. And also, I don't want money to be a barrier for you. I've been, as the Brits say, skint from time to time. If money's tight for you, I will meet you where you're at on a sliding scale. Don't be afraid and don't be embarrassed to ask. Other people have done it for me. Check it out at joshuaslocum.net. There's a cost to doing a show like this, and I would like to ask for your help to defray some of that cost. There are hard costs, there costs money, but there's a personal cost to this too. I'm not trying to whine or complain, but you do take some brickbats when you're willing to say the things that we say on this show. And if you appreciate hearing something on this show that you don't find in many other places,

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And if you want to play paper mail with me, I'm still running my special teaser offer. You will get in the mail, if you send us a contribution through the U.S. Postal Service, I will send you a packet of 4S sourdough starter. That stands for Sour Slocum's Sourdough Starter. It's dried, powdered sourdough starter that I made myself at home and that I use to bake my bread. So if you'd like some of that, send your postcards. Well, you can't really send money in a postcard, but you can send a postcard anyway. But send a contribution of your choice to our post office box, which is at Disaffected Productions, 89 Main Street, Box 1027, Montpelier, Vermont, 05601. And if you are sending a check, kindly make that check payable to Disaffected Productions. You already know what the media reaction to the killing of Henry Novak will be, and we'll get to it in a minute. Remember I told you that the murderer, Vikram Dikwa's mother, showed up to hide the murder knife for her baby boy? These piece of shit Indians did more than that. When Vikram was convicted in court during the sentencing, that family stood up and started railing against Novak's family and the court. The victim's family, they called them racist. Contemplate how confident you have to be to do that. Think about how society has been structured and for how long it's been structured this way. That someone like that would feel comfortable, unashamed, not afraid of consequences, to call the family of a boy that your son murdered racist as your son was being sentenced for his murder. Is this clear enough yet? Do you understand yet where we are? If not, here's more. Here's Amnesty International's reaction. Remember, murder is not the problem. It's white people being angry about being murdered that is the problem. I'm going to make another aside. I've told you this before. I'll get to that. I'll read you this in a minute. I've told you before that in my home, when my mother terrified me or my sister or my brother, when she hit us, when she screamed at us, when she lied, when she backed us into a corner, if we objected, if we showed fear, she treated the objection and the fear as an act of assault against her. That's what's going on here. That's the cluster B tie-in. Getting angry that white people are getting angry about being murdered. It's unbelievable. Foreigners murder whites. Foreigners most affected. All right, let's read Amnesty International's quote. In response to the political commentary that has followed the tragic murder of Henry Novak, an Amnesty International UK spokesperson said, quote, at a time when hate crimes are rising and violence and fear are becoming a daily reality for people of color and migrants, then calls for cold, hard rage are completely reckless. Henry Novak's murder is an awful tragedy, and his family have said, quote, we do not want his death to be used to create further division, hatred, or tension. The very least politicians can do is respect that. Irresponsible narratives of two-tier policing to sow division and fly in the face of decades of evidence of institutional failure within policing and disparities faced by racialized communities. I'm not even going to read the rest. Fear is a daily reality for people of color. That's their reaction to a people of color gutting white English boy Henry Novak like a fucking fish.

0: Pay attention to the message. There's a reason they always tell you not to look back in anger. There's a reason they characterize righteous anger as insane and as violent. They're gaslighting you, and it works on at least half the population. It shuts down your normal, sane, and necessary anger, because anger prods action. They don't want that. They want you impotent. And too many white Western people comply. Let's reintroduce you to Humza Yousaf. He's the former First Minister of Scotland. Let's go back a few years and refresh you about who Humza Yousaf is before we show you his reaction to the political backlash stoked by yet another brown-on-white killing. This is him a few years ago speaking to the Scottish Parliament.
1: Lord Justice Clark, white. Every High Court judge, white. The Lord Advocate, white. The Solicitor General, white. The Chief Constable, white. Every Deputy Chief Constable, white. Every Assistant Chief Constable, white. The Head of the Law Society, white. The Head of the Faculty of Advocates, white. Every Prison Governor, white. And not just Justice. The Chief Medical Officer, white. The Chief Nursing Officer, white. The Chief Veterinary Officer, white. The Chief Social Work Advisor, white. Almost every trade union in this country headed by people who are white. In the Scottish Government, every Director General is white. Every chair of every public body is white.
0: Do you hear the disgust? He spits the word white. White! White! As if it's insane that Scotland is majority white? I'm just going to ask, do you think we white people don't have a homeland that we're indigenous to? Yes, they do say that. But it isn't true. The British Isles are the indigenous home of white Britons. That's where my family comes from. That's where most of this country came from. We are a descendant culture of England. America is an English colony that became a nation. Our culture is founded on English culture. Our legal system comes from English common law and the Magna Carta. We are the indigenous people of the British Isles. Hey, white viewers, listeners, are you awake yet? Has this tickled any of your self-preservation instincts yet? Does your daughter need to be raped? How about your son? Should he be murdered? Would it help if the police laughed while your kid was killed and read him his rights while he spit up blood and died on camera? Is that what you need? If it is, hold on a little while and you're going to get it. Fast forward to today. Here is Humza Yousaf reacting to the murder.
2: Henry Novak's family are a credit to this country. Their son, Henry, was the victim of an awful murder. And to compound such a horrific tragedy, mistakes were clearly made by the police, for which there must be answers and accountability. Most people's reaction, like mine, to Henry's murder was heartbreak, anguish, an outpouring of compassion for the family. Another young life lost to knife crime. Another future that will now not be realised. However, there are some sick individuals who are using Henry's murder to not only further their own hateful ideology, but also to divide society. That's despite the words of Henry's father, Mark Novak, who said, and I quote, "We do not want his death to be used to create further division, hatred, or tension." So shame on you, Nigel Farage, for ignoring and dishonouring the Novak family. The Novak family are full of integrity, and it speaks volumes to their character that in the midst of their grief, they use their statement to call on others not to abuse Henry's murder or memory for their own evil ends. Let's hope that the Novak family's wishes are respected by the vast majority, and importantly, that the family get justice for Henry that they so deserve.
0: Loathsome pig. Henry Novak's family is a credit to this country. Why? Because they're docile, abused, beaten down white people. That's why. You're going to see it. That's exactly what these non-white motherfuckers who have infiltrated Western government want. White men and women who bend over and ask for it. And then let you know it's okay to do it dry, too. Oh, is that vulgar? Well, it's true, isn't it? Are you going to bend over, too? Henry Novak's father did. As much as I'm sorry for what happened to his son, and as much as I understand he is grieving, Mr. Novak's response disgusts me. He insults his son by singing this Kumbaya script.
3: We want to use Henry's heartbreaking story to make change for the better. We do not want his death to be used to create further division, hatred, or tension. We want his story to make our streets safer for everyone. That is why we are calling on the government to treat knife crime as the national emergency that it is.
0: Pathetic. He hit all the points that a weakened society wants. Don't get angry. Don't foment hate. Don't cause division. Treat knife crime like the emergency it is. Knife crime. The problem is knife crime. This is Henry's own father pretending that this is not a racial issue, that it's not a government corruption issue. He's pretending, or he's so brainwashed that he believes, that free-floating knife crime is the problem. That's what killed his son. Knife crime. It's not knife crime. It's murder of whites by non-whites. It's pure, pathological, murderous hatred of white Britons. Even a man whose own son was murdered by a brown-skinned psychopath who tried to frame the victim as a racist who assaulted the murderer, even dad picks this up and runs with it. It's disgusting. I'll tell you what. If I am murdered by somebody like this, I want you to use my murder to foment rage. Absolute rage. Riots. Yes. Physical violence. Force the conversation. And I know a lot of men who feel as I do. And this is very like what we've seen in the United States. On August 22nd, 2023, an illegal Haitian without a driver's license crashed into a bus that 11-year-old Aiden Clark was riding in, and Aiden was killed. This is the third time we've mentioned this on this show because it's a pattern. This was happening, that crash in 2023 took place in the middle of an increase in public awareness about the thousands of Haitian third worlders invading the U.S. and causing mayhem at the behest and invitation of the Joe Biden presidential administration. Well, here was Aiden's father reacting.
4: Our best interest to be here after recent comments. You know, I wish that my son, Aiden Clark, was killed by a 60-year-old white man. And I bet you never thought anyone would ever say something so blunt. But if that guy killed my 11-year-old son, the incessant group of hate-spewing people would leave us alone. The last thing that we need is to have the worst day of our lives violently and constantly shoved in our faces. But even that's not good enough for them. They take it one step further. They make it seem as though our wonderful Aiden appreciates your hate, that we should follow their hate. And look what you've done to us. We have to get up here and beg them to stop. Using Aiden as a political tool is, to say the least, reprehensible for any political purpose. And speaking of morally bankrupt, politicians, Bernie Moreno, Chip Roy, J.D. Vance, and Donald Trump, they have spoken my son's name and used his death for political gain. This needs to stop now. They can vomit all the hate they want about illegal immigrants, the border crisis, and even untrue claims about fluffy pets being ravaged and eaten by community members. However, they are not allowed, nor have they ever been allowed, to mention Aiden Clark from Springfield, Ohio. I will listen to them one more time to hear their apologies. To clear the air, my son, Aiden Clark, was not murdered. He was accidentally killed by an immigrant from Haiti. This tragedy is felt all over this community, the state, and even the nation. But don't spin this towards hate. In order to live like Aiden, you need to accept everyone. Choose to shine. Make the difference, lead the way, and be the inspiration. What many people in this community and state and nation are doing is the opposite of what you should be doing. Sure, we have our problems here in Springfield.
0: Look at her.
4: And in the U.S., but does Aiden Clark have anything to do with that? Did you know that an 11-year-old boy could be passionate about gardening? That he could haggle for a better price at a yard sale?
0: She's just loathsome. Shine a light. Quote, I wish my son Aiden was killed by a 60-year-old white man. Look at the brainwashing that it takes to make a man whose son was killed by third world illegal scum to be more angry at the white American politicians who are trying to help people like him than he is at the scum who killed his son. He's angry at Republicans who would have protected his son. It's incredible. This is the stuff you saw under communist regimes. It's here. It's been here for a long time. It's everywhere. Let's go back to the Carmelo Anthony case that's going on right now. You will recall that on April 2nd, 2025, white 17-year-old Austin Metcalf was attending a track meet in Frisco, Texas. Black 17-year-old Carmelo Anthony showed up and gave himself a seat under the tent reserved for Austin Metcalf's team, a place Anthony had no right to be. Anthony brought a bag with him that contained a knife at the ready. Right now, as of June 7th, 2026, as we make this show, Carmelo Anthony is on trial for murder. Austin Metcalf, the victim, told Anthony to leave the tent where he was not authorized to be. So Carmelo Anthony taunted him, then pulled out a knife and stabbed Austin right in the heart. From testimony we've heard so far in the trial, witnesses say Carmelo Anthony was aggressive and he had no reason to fear for his life from Austin Metcalf, and that he provoked the altercation. We all know why Carmelo Anthony killed Austin Metcalf. He felt disrespected by a white kid. Blacks believe they're entitled to take whatever they want, including a life, steal whatever they want, act however they want, and white people who won't put up with it get killed. We'll show you some of them in a minute. Carmelo Anthony immediately ran from the scene after he killed Austin Metcalf, but police caught him, and he told the cops that he did it. He said, I'm not alleged, I did it. He admitted it. And then he asked the cops if what he did qualified for a self-defense plea at the scene of the murder. You will also recall that the Anthony family put up a fundraiser for Carmelo and netted more than $500,000 to help defend him in the murder trial, which I have seen. I cannot confirm this, but it appears that they have already run through all that money and spent it. And Carmelo, or Mello, as his defense attorney is insisting on referring to him in court, his defense attorney is a public defender because his family spent the $500,000 already. What do you expect from a family that names their kid after a misspelled candy bar? You might also remember that the victim, Austin Metcalf's father, Jeff Metcalf, attended a public relations conference that the Anthony family put on, and those black attendees abused Mr. Metcalf and ejected him. So what did Metcalf do? He did this. This was his statement to the press one day after his son was stabbed to death and died in his twin brother's arms.
5: It's very unfortunate that this other child decided to make a bad choice that's going to affect him for the rest of his life. I have compassion for every human being. This is not, I want to make this very clear. This is not a race issue. This is not a black and white issue. I don't want someone stepping up on a soapbox trying to politicize this. I don't appreciate some of the remarks I've seen online that people say there was this fight and there was, they don't know, they weren't there.
0: You see the anger, right? What gets him angry? Not his son's murder. The people noting that it was yet another black on white unprovoked killing. That's what makes him angry. I try, when I think these things through, when I try to figure out what I'm going to write about, I try to have empathy, not sympathy. Empathy. I try to understand. I try to put myself in that guy's place and think, in his circumstances, what would he feel? Could I understand this? I can't do it. I call it my failure of empathy. I can't intuit this. I can't understand it. And it's over and over and over and over again. Both the United States and Great Britain have, in the United States, I think it's called the Community Relations Division of the FBI. They sick these motherfuckers on victim families, white families, and coach them about saying these things. They do it deliberately to shush them, shut it down. Don't cause unrest. Evil. Trump should have gotten rid of that goddamn division already, and he hasn't. Well, let's sample some reaction from the black community. They've shown up to support Mello and threaten death against white people who want to see his killer locked up. This video comes from Talking Points USA.
6: I'm going to push you if I get close enough. Push you right into that crate. You heard what I said, crackers. Neanderthal, I don't give a fuck what you say.
7: Y'all get
6: fuck
7: up.
6: You, cracker. Fuck you, cracker. Fuck you, cracker. Fuck you.
8: We gotta get out of the road.
9: Let's get out of the road, please. Get out of the road, please.
6: You still a cracker? You still a cracker? You a cracker, motherfucker? You a cracker? You a cracker? Here, cracker. You a cracker? You a cracker? You ain't gonna get me, cracker. They've been trying to get me, cracker. You ain't gonna get me, cracker.
0: Note the contrast between trim, fit, well-dressed, tie-wearing white boy and the morbid obesity of America's finest African-Americans. Talking Points USA reports that one Carmelo supporter at that event we just showed you said, "You gon' end up like Metcalf pushing up daisies." Black people showed up to claim poor Carmelo was acting in self-defense when he stabbed a knife into Austin Metcalf's heart. Here's independent reporter Savannah Hernandez's footage. Let's take a tour of Black Twitter. These that I'm going to show you are representative. These are not outliers, and it's not just Josh Slocum's personal algorithm distorting his view. These are the majority of responses from Black Twitter users. The outliers are the very few Black people calling out the psychopathy in their community. So first up, Judah says, "I agree. How can you be upset that we're supporting Carmelo Anthony when they supported and funded people who killed innocent blacks? This brother, Carmelo was defending himself. He's being painted as a monster, but the brother was afraid and was being antagonized. Don't put your hands on someone if you don't want them to retaliate. The blacks are lying, as usual, trying to paint Austin Metcalf as a monster. Here's one. He's showing a picture of him and his brother in camouflage holding rifles. Austin Metcalf was a drug-using, gun-toting, savage thug. Let's put up the next one, please, Kevin. Count called average black American. Which is why 2 years after that, a young man decided to take matters into his own hand, and rather than run, he stood his ground. Carmelo Anthony took on two bullies who were pursuing him, and forever taught them a lesson that their father failed to teach them. Next one, please. This is from an account called Black Sword, with a picture of the user showing his middle finger to the camera in his profile picture. And in that tweet, for those of you on audio, there is a picture of white Daniel Penny, the subway hero, being handcuffed on the left and black Carmelo Anthony on the right. Text, if a white guy can murder a mentally ill homeless black man for screaming on a train, Carmelo Anthony can go free after defending himself against a bully who assaulted him multiple times. All of this is a lie. It's all lies. None of it's true. It's not a matter of opinion. There aren't any gray areas here. It's not a matter of interpretation. This is just psychopathic lying. There's our show thesis again. Reversal of the truth. Narcissism and psychopathy. Make the victim into a bullying killer. Call the victim an innocent... Call the killer an innocent angel acting in self-defense. Daniel Penny did not murder that lunatic, violent black man and drug addict called Jordan Neely on the New York subway. He restrained Jordan Neely, who was threatening to kill other subway riders. Neely died through his own actions. He had it coming, and I'm glad he's dead. Daniel Penny, miraculously, was acquitted. Most blacks are this way out of pure, unthinking envy and rage. There is no other conclusion that I can come to. And I resisted coming to this conclusion for years. I told myself inside my mind that I was being a racist to even consider it. That's the internalized narcissistic abuse that we moderns operate under. Many of you out there have been operating under it too. Well, it's true. Blacks won't work. They won't give their kids fathers. They won't stop killing each other. They won't stop robbing stores. They won't stop killing store owners. They won't get off welfare. They won't stop being morbidly obese and dying young. They won't stop raping white women. They won't stop killing white boys at orders of magnitude higher than white people ever assault or kill blacks. They live this way by choice and because we let them. We white people let them chimp out. They are only 13% of the population. We don't have to let them act this way. We are choosing this. And they see white people who have normal lives, normal children, and they fucking hate us. They hate us with murderous envy. Sane black people know that this is true. Ask them. There are many in the audience for the show. I have some of them in my client base. Some of them have become online friends that I exchange messages with. Some I even text on my own phone. They want nothing to do with their fellow blacks. They're humiliated to be associated with this scum. And they're rightly afraid of them. Blacks with a moral conscience and a work ethic are abused constantly by fellow blacks and often killed. Sane black viewers, I know that you are out there. What I'm saying tonight is not motivated by racism or skin color. You are my people. We are Americans together. I know what it's like for you, because it's like this for me when it comes to my fellow homosexuals. You are a small minority in your own minority demographic, and I'm the small minority in my small minority demographic. I've given up on blacks. I'm done permanently. This isn't going to change in my lifetime. I've only got 2 or 3 decades left, and I will not live to see this problem resolved. Congratulations, Black America. You helped turn a leftist, liberal, anti-racist, male feminist gay man into a guy who turns around and walks away quickly when I see black men walking down the street because I'm sane and I can see reality. So thank you. White people who are uncomfortable hearing this, well, they can't be reasoned with. Liberals mainly, but an awful lot of conservatives are in that group too. The evil enchantment, the spell, the hex that causes white self-hatred, male self-hatred, it's not restricted to the left. It is shot through self-described conservatives in 2026 as well. And it is those other white people that I'm going to talk about to close out the show. They are dangerous. They hate themselves, and they are fully under the spell of the sacred black victim, the sacred put-upon woman, the sacred abused homo queer, to the point where they won't even defend their own children against brazen predation in broad daylight. Well, I've got a message for them after the break.
7: It's very unfortunate that this other child decide to make a bad choice that's going to affect him for the rest of his life. I have compassion for every human being.

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I would like to give a massive, absolutely massive thank you to our sponsor, Biltong USA.com. 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The trajectory from gelded liberal man to common sense conservative is a long one, and it's herky-jerky. The capital G, capital B, good boy gets just so far before he has to stop and signal, hey, I'm still a good boy. He can just about get to the point where he admits that the Democrats don't actually have empathy, that they're objectively cruel, wasteful, and hostile to white Americans. But then he has to stop and refly his good boy flag. He will grudgingly, with apologies at every step, allow us how women are able to be just as narcissistic and abusive as men are, but not without three times as much text proclaiming that women are not bad and men mostly really are. He signals that he's still a capital G good boy by saying things like this. He'll say, but it's not their fault. Structural deprivation, malnutrition, white supremacy, his grandpa's sadness over Jim Crow, those things made him do it. We're still at fault as white people. Or he'll say, it's appalling that the Democrats still want to chemically castrate children, let in unvetted illegal aliens, and tax whites at confiscatory rates so that welfare can keep flowing to black single mothers and illegals. But the real problem is Trump's patriarchal white supremacy. Or he'll say, it seems to be sadly true that we've discovered that women are capable of cruelty, as much as it pains me to admit that I can see that falsely accusing men of sexual harassment and ruining their careers is a thing that some women do. But I hasten to add that it's only a few, and we shouldn't put together any patterns from that. And also, did you know that 1 in 4 women are raped in their lifetimes? That's what the good boy does. I'd be surprised if you haven't seen this man. He's an archetype. I recognize him as a version of my former self. He has spent his life socially gelded, and he's in the process of getting his testicles back, but he's not all the way there. This is difficult for him, as he was usually raised gelded from early childhood. Maybe he had an explicitly feminist mother like mine, but that's not necessary. Even if he grew up with a mother and father, neither of whom would call themselves feminists, he still grew up with a mother and father who were default feminists and default anti-racists and default liberals, because that is, in fact, the default stance of modern American culture. Not just the left, not just woke, mainstream default American culture. Conservatives too. Yes, sir and ma'am. Liberalism, feminism, Marxist-inflected views on the distribution of property, endless compassion for anyone who appears unfortunate.
This is the received high status opinion of the respectable modern American. It's gone on for so long that those born before this became universal have almost forgotten that the world existed differently before. Those who were born after this became universal literally don't believe the world was ever different, could be different, or that it would be acceptable for the world to be different. Americans who are listening to me, Westerners who are listening to me, you think this isn't you, it is you. You may have heard those stories of defectors from North Korea who didn't believe that absurdly abundantly fully stocked grocery stores actually existed until they walked into one the first time they came to this country. They're often overcome with emotion when they see it for themselves. You should watch some of these videos. They break down in tears. But it's not the existence of that much food that triggers those emotions. It's the profound shift in worldview that they have to take on board. It's confronting that the real world evidence that everything they were taught about the world from birth was a lie. The people who raised them lied to them or were passing on lies that they believed. The government never cared about them. It just lied to them. It should be no surprise that people find this overwhelming, that it provokes laughing and crying at the same time. It should be no surprise that this new awareness of the world brings nightmares and anxiety. As it did in a recent video I watched, a North Korean lady who came to the U.S. for the first time and went to a supermarket. She had nightmares about how to select from that many variety of tomatoes. She had no way of processing this. Well, similarly goes the man who is waking up to reality, but who applies the brakes repeatedly so he can still be a good boy. For the North Korean defector, well, she's got a lifetime of moral commitment to overcome. Even though she now sees with her own eyes that America is not an evil place, that it is the land of plenty, that her government was evil, this clashes with her internalized view that the North Korean government is her family. And how could her family be the bad ones? You can understand this. It's natural. Well, it's the same for the struggling good boy. He can see with his own eyes that it's blacks who are violent to whites, not the other way around. He can see that the women of his clan, often liberals, insouciantly mock and degrade men constantly, while any man who objects to that is called himself abusive. He can see the confiscatory tax policies of the Democrat Party and how they punish productive people like him and give his money to Fatima and LaShonda so they can feed their kids without working. But this reality is horrifying to him. It means that the people that he knew as capital G good all his life were lying to him, or they were trapped in the same lie without knowing it themselves. And the truly terrifying part he doesn't want to admit is that those capital G good people in his life, including his family, might not be good people at all. It means that his place in the world, his means of seeing himself as a good boy, a good person, that was all a cruel, exploitative joke at his expense, and he's paying the tab now. Living this way didn't actually make him a good boy, and worse, it cost him money, clarity, and self-respect. This feels so awful that he wants to deny it, so he dithers. He vacillates between acknowledging reality for what it is, but then stopping to protest that it shouldn't be the way that it is. And anyway, maybe it was always wrong, but Trump. And Trump and MAGA, they're bad. And Trump and MAGA say some of the same things I've been thinking. So that means I can't think them because they're bad. And if I share any beliefs or behavior in common with the bad Trump and the bad MAGA, then I'm bad too. And I know this because mommy said so. The faltering good boy finds this intolerable. He knows now that he can't pretend that real things aren't real anymore. But those things that are true are still, for him, emotionally contaminated. Current lingo would call them right-wing coded, which means evil. So he can't accept these things without being seen to protest them at the same time.
That's key. He both has to see himself as resisting these truths, but he also needs other people to see him performing that resistance in front of them. So he writes blog posts, or he writes columns, where he throws in a teaspoon of truth acknowledgement, but blunts it with three more teaspoons of things like, of course I'm not saying Trump could ever be right, and of course women are still most affected by bad men, and surely we can all still agree that structural racism against blacks is real and is a much more pressing moral concern than anything that could happen to a white boy like me. It's the dynamic that I described on the show last week. Men raised by narcissistic mothers have inverted values instilled in them from birth. They grow up believing that they were born bad because they were born male. If all humans contain original sin, then the good boy has two original sins. He has fallen both as a human and as a male, as a man. The struggling good boy is frustrating to me, very frustrating. I owe him a charitable stance, since what he's going through is normal and understandable, and most people in his circumstances would react the way he does. And I also owe that to him because I was him. And other people were patient with me as I struggled, and I have a duty to be as good to others as they have been to me. But I'm failing on this front. I can't get there yet. I can't get there right now. And I will not trust him, the good boy. I do not trust him. I want nothing to do with him. The struggling good boy is not trustworthy, and he will very likely throw a person like me or you to the wolves in one of his regressions when he stops and performs good boy for the huddled group of fellow liberals who are sitting there watching him from the corner for moral missteps. If he gets too close to the truth, he'll back off and apologize to them. If I'm standing in the room and I tell the complete truth, that he knows is true, and I do it without a simpering apology, he will rejoin that liberal huddle in the corner and point at me and call me an extremist. If there's some evil man who has to have his head displayed on a pike, the good boy will make sure it's my head, not his. He won't say, no one's head belongs on a pike, not even that guy. He won't do it. That is, he will act duplicitously and immorally. I did this for a time, and other sensible, sane people were correct not to trust me. I was not trustworthy when I remained in that state. The struggling good boys that I see all around us today are not trustworthy while they stay there. Those who get past that state usually become trustworthy, and that's what I hope for the good boys. But until they stop trying to be good boys entirely, I'll keep my distance. My heart would like to extend an olive branch and say, hey, you and I are brothers, but I won't do it. It would be foolish to do it. I'm old enough now to have observed predictable patterns and synthesize answers based on past behavior. I'm objectively correct that a struggling good boy turns on people like me, people like you, many of you in the audience. Your family's done it to you. I know because you tell me. Having been genuinely canceled myself, I lost my job, my career, nearly all of my friends, and all of my reputation in my field. I'm not going to cooperate in self-immolation again. But I wish the good boys well, and I will be quietly rooting for their success at becoming truly grown-up men. Once they do, maybe we can be friends. But not now. For now, I will keep myself strapped with my head on a swivel because I'm not going down with the good boys. Good night.

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0: Okay, guys, welcome back to the Grime Eric Show. We are going to be chatting with Ronnie Figueroa a little bit later. Fun chat and about recovery and that sort of stuff with old Ronnie.
1: Yeah, it was a blast.
0: It was a blast. You can always skip our... you and Ronnie had a lot in common in this one.
1: So totally.
0: Always a good one. You can always skip our lazy ramblings by going to the timestamp in the show notes to take you right to the interview with Ronnie. And you can skip all this part where we just chat and beg for money. 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Sign up for monthly or make a one-time donation. Either of those would be great. There's a couple spots left for our event coming up in just less than 2 weeks, I guess, like 10 days. 10 days till the Serpent Mound event.
1: Serpent Mound, yeah. Serpent Mound. Solstice on the Serpent Mound.
0: With Dave Matheson and Brandon Powell, and now Mark England is also coming, and Dan Richards, Dan the D-Dunker. So, you know, quite an all-star cast.
1: I saved something about a paranormal experience somebody had on the Serpent Mound, where they were blown with this wind, and this bunch of leaves got blown up together, and this thing was really cool. It's an older account.
0: When'd you save it for?
1: Well, I was going to talk about it on our Grimerica Outlawed show, and then I just, you know, just didn't seem relevant at the time. We were into other things. And then I thought, well, I'll save it for, you know, the Serpent show, and it was after, actually, it was too late for that, I think. And then I thought I'll save it for an intro or something, you know? So, oh, here it is. I found it.
0: Here it is. You going to read it then?
1: Yeah, let's read it. So for no apparent reason, Harner suddenly felt a cold, irresistible sense of dread. He felt his hair stand on end. He was paralyzed with terror and felt completely hopeless. He then watched helplessly as piles of leaves began to creep up the hill toward him at the Serpent's Head. As the piles of leaves got closer to him, they gathered themselves into a larger pile, and they began swirling around him in a hypnotic dance. Harner stood transfixed by the spectacle until some part of his mind cried out that he had a camera in his car and he had to photograph it. He took off running back to his car, but he knew immediately that the spell, whatever it was, had been broken. Then he knew the answer to his question. Special things happen on that hill. They built the mound there because it is a special place. It is a place where the spirit world emerges. That is from Time Life. What year do you think that was from?
0: What year?
1: Yeah.
0: 1957.
1: 87.
0: Oh, I had the 7 right.
1: But it was November 75.
0: November 75?
1: Yeah.
0: That's when it happened?
1: Yeah. He was driving near Locust Grove, Ohio. And he, there's a picture there from 75. It looks really cool. It wasn't far, so he took a detour to go to the mound. For some reason, he couldn't quite get a handle on it. He really wanted to go there, so it was like he was drawn to this place. When he arrived, the museum was closed, out of season, but he started to walk toward the Serpent's Head. As he walked, he asked himself, why this hill? Why had the ancients built this wonderful effigy on such an inconvenient hill? He reached the Serpent's Head. There was no wind, no one else was there, and it was peaceful. Until
0: what?
1: Well, he suddenly felt a cold, irresistible sense of dread.
0: Then what happened?
1: Then the thing I read previously happened.
0: What happened? I got a synchro for you. Maybe it's a synchro.
1: Okay.
0: So I needed to do... I've had rear brakes here on my shelf for a while. And I needed to do my front brakes. I knew I needed to do my front brakes. I saw him putting it off, finally decided to go pick up the parts, ordered the parts because they didn't have one of the rotors in. I ordered them from Canadian Tire. That took like 3 days, I think. And I was like, I'd ran to town, to the city, and I was on my way back from the city heading to Canadian Tire because I called and said the parts were in. And I start noticing my brakes are a little bit soft. Then I pull into the Canadian Tire, get the parts, and I go and look, and I notice I'm leaking brake fluid because one of my calipers on my rear brakes is extended too far. So now it's like leaking. So I just thought it was weird that my brakes like literally failed as I pulled, not failed, like they still work. They're just like, they get looser and looser. I had to come straight home or I would have had to dump some fluid in them. But on the day I go to get brakes in the parking lot of the place,
1: I'm picking up tires, your brakes fail. Yeah, that's a good one. I like it.
0: It's a good one.
1: I've had some creepy ones around here that I can't even say. I don't even want to say publicly. I guess I should probably tell you at some point personally, but yeah, like fucking weird. Like, is it, remember how we used to talk about, are you foreseeing or are you precogging a future emotion as a synchronicity, or are you actually making it happen? That kind of discussion has been happening around here about some pretty creepy stuff. So.
0: Creepy stuff?
1: Yeah, yeah.
0: Can synchros be creepy? Is it still synchro if it's creepy?
1: I know. This, I guess, technically, deep meaning. So, yeah. Here's the one that's not creepy, but this kind of builds on it. I went out yesterday morning. I was looking at the tree in our yard, this, you know, beautiful tree there. And I noticed these two branches that seemed kind of like bare or like broken off, like stuck up in a weird, like in a weird way. I was like, have those always been like that? Like, has it always been like, did they break? I just kind of had this, like the one day I had this view and this thought of the tree. There was a windstorm that day and a massive branch broke off the tree, like massive, like this fucking big. It's just leaning up against the tree now and broke off the tree.
0: Man, when that tree, I had
1: and
0: that
1: it looks
0: tree
1: like. It looks like
0: dead.
1: Not dead. Alive. Like it ripped off a live branch.
0: Interesting. They get too big. I had that big tree that, you know, the trees get too big for the prairies sometimes. When I lived on the lake in Chestermere there, that one tree would lose some branches sometimes that were so fucking big. I'd be back there for like fucking 8 hours with the chainsaw bucking them up.
1: It's unbelievable. How they just break. It breaks and breaks and grows and still like... Have you heard that when they did the biodome thing, that when they tried to do that biodome where they had all the living stuff inside that dome and they couldn't figure out why the trees weren't growing in there, why they were dying?
0: No.
1: They're like, everything's, all the conditions are perfect in here. What do you think was missing?
0: They weren't connected to the ground, to the other trees.
1: The wind.
0: Really?
1: There was no wind. The trees need the wind.
0: Otherwise, they strengthen. Don't get strong enough trunk.
1: Isn't that crazy?
0: Well, you blow a fan on your pot plants for that same reason.
1: Really? I didn't know that. Wow.
0: To get sturdy enough stalks to grow big plants. And then when they do get big, you put a trellis in to hold them up so the buds can get bigger without falling over.
1: Right.
0: They're fighting it in two different directions.

0: Is it falling over?
1: Yeah, well, we've been out there when it's windy, super windy, and you're like walking through the forested part, but just keep hearing trees falling down. It's like, we better get the fuck out of these.
0: Yeah, that's crazy.
1: Because I don't think you'd ever see it coming, you know?
0: Just yeah, by like, the time you heard it, it would be like on the back of your head.
1: Be on you.
0: Imagine going out there and getting killed by a fallen tree. A
1: tree? Yep. That's why they call them widowmakers. Just find your buddy. Crammed under a fucking tree. Well, I just about got this fucking trailer done. I had to take a day off to do my brakes.
0: Yeah, you go hard on that. I can't believe how far you went on it.
1: You know, when I get into something like that, I just fucking
0: go for it.
1: Got like a one track mind like that, you know?
0: How was putting the flooring in that? Did you have to take the old flooring out? Did you find the bottom of it or?
1: No, I just put it over top of the old stuff. If I would have ran it the short way, I feel like it would have been a lot easier.
0: Yeah.
1: But it looks better the long way.
0: Yeah.
1: But the trailer is not as flat as the floor would hope.
0: Oh, wow. Really?
1: I hope. Yeah.
0: Yeah.
1: But I got it. I mean, it wasn't bad. It took me probably 3 or 4 hours of flooring in there. I mean, the main thing is just all the cuts. You know, it's like, got to get around this, got to get around that. Yeah. So you're just constantly fucking cutting flooring, but I have all these tools just crammed in my shed, so it's nice to pull everything out for a little while. And then, I mean, I used to just have a job where you just go and do that all day. So for me to just go into the trailer for 8 or 10 hours and just work is, I mean, my body's feeling it. I definitely noticed that, like, I'm run down after a week of doing it because I'm not used to doing that. But I just like to get it done, especially the trailer, because it's basically the season, you know, it's basically, but when we get back from Serpent Mount, it's camping season. So it'd be nice to just,
0: be able to go away.
1: Have it done. It's finished. I finished the inside today. So the inside is completely done. I got a few odds and ends to do on the outside. It's cool now because you can get all these new little gadgets, right? Like I was able to get a little 12 volt fan, blow down on the bed, and like little 12 volt charging things to put into the wall too. So you can just fucking plug in a USB to charge your phone. Little things like that. Change all the lights out to LED bulbs so that they're not burning so much power. And then I think all I got left to do is finish up the heater, which is all on the outside. I got the hot water figured out. I had to order a part. I had to use one of my little gator clips to bypass all the sensors till I figured out which sensor wasn't working. Got the hot water sorted.
0: What sensors for what? For the heat?
1: For the hot water tank.
0: What were they sensing?
1: It's like a temperature sensor. If it gets too hot, it shuts off, I think. So
0: yeah.
1: But I got the hot water tank to work without it. So I was able to just order another one of those for like $20. I got to check the brakes still. That's the one thing I got left. I already got a brake controller in my truck. So probably this week, I'll just pull the tires off and check the brakes, see if I need to. The good thing about them brakes is I was actually, just in case, I already found a thing on Amazon where it'll just fucking give you the whole brake assembly. Here you go. Boom. Just bolt the new one on. And it's only like $210 for all four tires. I'll check them first, see how they are, and then I'll probably do the bearings either way, because I think the bearings, it's like $60 to do the bearings all around.
0: On the trailer tires? On the four trailer?
1: Yeah, because you don't want those bearings heating up on you if they're seized up. But all in all, maybe another day's work on it. Outside stuff. The inside is turned over to the wife to do whatever she wants with.
0: Well, we didn't get ours delivered yet, so we'll see tomorrow, I think. Should arrive.
1: How much work you got to do?
0: Well, I don't know, actually. Quite a bit, I guess. Like painting, for sure. But I think everything else should be working okay. I mean, we might want to just keep the table. I mean, we've only taken a quick look at it, right? Well, we got to put a mattress in. So a new mattress, probably change some of the cupboards and some painting. Maybe we got to figure out what to do with the outside because it's not very nice.
1: I'm leaving my outside all sketchy looking.
0: Oh, yeah?
1: Yeah, I want people to be like, come in and be like, whoa. Because the inside's immaculate now.

0: Yeah. I mean, it's nicer than most campers you could buy.
1: Yeah.
0: You know, it's got real fucking good flooring in it, nice sliding door in it. It's like a nice kitchen table. Very unique look because it's so custom.
1: What did you mean by you use the door, extra doors for the wall?
0: Well, I bought a sliding door. Actually, I didn't even buy it. I got it for free on Facebook Marketplace.
1: For the outside, and, like for the outside?
0: Yeah, it's a bracket that you would put up in the roof so the door will slide back and forth. It like hooks on it and slides back and forth.
1: Okay.
0: But when I went to pick it up, she was like, we're running out, so we're just leaving it by the garage door. And then when I pulled up to pick it up, there's three doors there and two tracks to slide. I only needed the one door, but I mean, if you look at trailer walls, they're very much like, it's like that thin 1/8 board on the outside and it's not a full stud. So I was looking at framing up a wall there with probably 2x2s and then like 3/8 plywood.
1: Why? Because you took that wall down or you took that wall down?
0: There wasn't a wall there. Yeah, the wall wasn't there. It was just open right from the whole trailer was open from the bedroom.
1: Okay.
0: And I wanted the wall back up. So I was just going to frame it out with plywood.
1: So this is to separate the bedroom and the rest of the trailer, kind of?
0: Yeah.
1: Oh, yeah. I see. Okay. Yeah. That's what I thought I saw in the pic. Yeah.
0: So then I was going to buy all that wood, but then I got those doors and I had two extra ones. So I was able to just fucking notch them to fit around everything with
1: they my. They just stole them?
0: No, she left them all for me.
1: I'm just kidding.
0: Take everything.
1: Yeah.
0: And I think they were 30 inches each. So I was able to just put one full door in there and then rip the other door in half on the table saw, whatever it was. And then that fucking framed out the door, left a 28 inch opening. And I put the slider in the ceiling. And then the last piece slides open and closed to close that space up.
1: Oh, that's great.
0: Oh, it saved me like $100 worth of lumber and a bunch of work.
1: Oh, yeah.
0: Ton of and then there's no fasteners in it either already. So there's no fasteners. It's just done. And they were a nice wood color. So it doesn't even have to be painted. It just looks like a nice wood finish, kind of matches the floor.
1: Oh, yeah.
0: The flooring awesome. I got for free, too. I mean, the one caveat was I had to, if I would have found the first place, I would have had enough. I think I had to pay $30 for the second batch of flooring. It was $30 for like 120 square feet. Of flooring, but the first batch I got for free, there was only 90 square feet. It wasn't enough to do the whole trailer. So I just the whole trailer is one color, then there's the wall, and then in the bedroom is a different color. And then when I got the stuff for to finish the bedroom, I had a shitload of it left over. So I ended up using that. I ended up using that to redo all the bunk beds. So it's nice and looks super nice. You know, if you look under your mattress, it's a nice finished fucking brand new thing there. And then I had enough to like take out the fridge. And that was kind of just shitty looking back in there. So I framed all that in with the leftover flooring as well. I just ripped all the laps off it and just used it as paneling.
1: Yeah. Yeah. Oh,
0: so now that gives me the option of just taking that fridge out of there. You know, if we didn't want a fridge for something and we needed it for storage, it's a nice to put some shelves in. I'd imagine I'll keep the fridge in there. I mean, I took the propane fridge out, so the fridge right now only runs on 110.
1: Yeah.
0: So it's only if I have power or if I'm running my generator.
1: Yeah.
0: I still got a
1: trouble. So when you're traveling, you got to keep it in a cooler or something probably when you're traveling.
0: Yeah, it depends what I'm doing. Like if I was just depends where I'm going. If I'm going here to Traverse or something for the weekend, then I'll just plug it in here, put all my groceries in the fridge, unplug it, drive down there.
1: Yeah,
0: unplug it for 2 hours and then plug it back in.
1: So what were you gonna do for a door? Like when you're gonna build the wall between the bedroom and the rest of the trailer, what were you gonna do for a door there?
0: I was always gonna do a slider.
1: Like a pocket door kind of or?
0: Yeah, exactly.
1: A just little pocket like door. Just
0: yeah, exactly.
1: Yeah.
0: Or I was going to like build the wall, but the problem is you start losing space because I thought about just building a little mini wall on each side and then just taking a door, ripping it down with the handle on it and just sliding.
1: Oh, yeah. No, then you start. Yeah,
0: you start. But now I'll go from an 1.5-inch thick wall to a 6-inch thick wall and not a ton of space in those things.
1: No.
0: But it's nice to just have a full bedroom.
1: Yeah.
0: I mean, it's small, you got like a foot and a half around the bed. I think on the two sides, you got a foot and a bit. And then on the back side, you got like 6 inches. But you got some cupboards in there to put your stuff in. And then the whole bed lifts up and there's a big storage thing under there. So the main thing for me is just, it was such a pain to go camping. I didn't mind the tents, but I was like, we'd spend fucking 4 hours loading stuff up. I'll grab this bin, grab that bin, get it all into the truck. And it's nice to just have everything set up again. So it's like, even if I do decide to take the tents out, none of the camping stuff is in my storage shed anymore.
1: Yeah.
0: It's all just in the camper. All this, the shit, the sleeping bags are in there. The fucking air mattresses are in there. The everything's in the camper.
1: Yeah.
0: Someone comes to visit, they can stay in there.
1: Yeah.
0: And I can just sleep on a fucking bed, dude, instead of on an air mattress on the fucking ground or all of that. Just like sleep in a bed makes such a big difference.
1: Yeah.
0: I mean, that Eclipse, dude, was some of the brutalest sleeping I've had in years. Like the first night, just on the ground, no mat or nothing. Just like on the fucking hard Texas ground. It's not even like nice, soft Ohio ground. It's just hard Texas ground. Might as well be like fucking asphalt.
1: Yeah.
0: But light at the end of the tunnel. You done deal. Dude, I almost bought another one.
1: Yeah, I was going to ask you about it. Yeah. Well, how big was it?
0: It shot up. It shot up at the last minute.
1: Started. Was that an auction?
0: It was, yeah, because there's just up the road from me, there's an auction yard. So we've been driving by it all the time, and the kids are always looking in there, and they're like, really? Oh, look at that. So we ended up finding the website for it. And I mean, I don't really have money to buy stuff.
1: No, but I mean,
0: here are these stories at auctions where someone, because it's an unreserved auction. So that means you can't say if it's less than this, it doesn't sell. So it don't matter. The bid is the bid. Like I could have bought today. I almost bought for like $4. I like, you know, those big, like they almost look like a big crane boom that you see getting drug behind trucks in the country. Yep. Technically it's an auger. It's like a big pipe with an auger inside it that you put in grain and it shovels the grain up to put it in the top of the grain bins. But it was $4. And I'm like, I just don't have room for it, you know, because I'm like, man, this thing's got to be worth more than $4. It's got to be worth a couple $100 on Kijiji. And it's not like I got to drive far to get it. It's a mile up the road. I could go get this thing and then just throw it up for sale.
1: Yeah.
0: Because most people aren't auction people. You know, they don't even fucking consider it. They just think, hey, I need a grain auger. Go on Facebook Market. Hey, there's one for.
1: Yeah.
0: And then I'm just looking at it because it comes with it's a trailer unit. Know what I mean? So it comes with wheels and an axle and all this stuff. And I'm like, for $4 to have an axle, I could build a trailer on or something like that. And not only that, just by the nature of the thing, I'm like, man, you could probably like, if I like, you know, strap one end down to the ground, I could put a come along on it, maybe use it to lift up a deer to do a deer up, almost like a little crane, you know, because honestly, when I first saw those years ago, that's what I thought they were at first, was a little mini crane thing. Because it's such a big lever, you could let the one side down, hook it up to your generator or something, pull it up, swing it into your truck and set it back down.
1: So did it go for? What did it go for in the end?
0: I don't know. I stopped watching it.
1: Well, what did the trailer
0: go for? I was watching, it was an old wooden trailer, a 6x8 wooden trailer, needed work, probably have to be replanked, but it had a log splitter. Okay. So the trailer was just to hold the log splitter. Technically they were auctioning off the log splitter, but it came with the trailer. Just a log splitter, like a 2-stroke engine. And it's just got a fucking wheel that spins. So you just like put in a log and it splits it. Don't get your hand in there because it doesn't stop for fucking any reason. But I was like, man, to have that on the farm to like, because I could run sticks through it, let it chunk them up into smaller pieces. But I have all this fucking wood here. And the main thing about that stops me from going and bucking it all up with the saw to stack it up into is splitting wood, man, is a pain in the ass. But if I just had this splitter.
1: Could you sell the wood?
0: I don't think I'd sell it. No, I just, there's not enough to really sell it. But what I like is just have this, like there's cords around here all over the place. I'm going camping, go grab it. Power goes out, go grab it.
1: Yeah.
0: And I went on there this morning and there was like an hour and 45 minutes left and it was $35.
1: What?
0: So I'm like, all right. So, and someone had an auto bid set on it. So I bid 35 and like instantly it's like, oh, someone bid 40. So I'm like, man, I bet you they got this maxed out at 100.
1: Okay.
0: So I'm like, I'm going to go to 105. So I charge 75, ding, ding, ding, ding, ding. But as soon as I do 105, it stops. And then I'm like, okay, well, I was kind of like, I don't really need this shit. So that was kind of my limit, you know, as $100 sort of playing around. And then someone outbid me in the last 10 minutes and got it for 120.
1: That's not bad though. Still
0: for a trailer, dude, that trailer's worth fucking $500 all day. Yeah. And if I just go to like Home Depot and buy some pressure treated wood and just like take off all the wood and replank it all, then it's worth fucking $1,500. And I could use a little trailer around. I mean, I wasn't even looking at the log splitter so much. I was like, fuck, $100 for a trailer that I could use as a dump trailer to
1: load. Well, I got a trailer. I got a trailer that I can give you.
0: You don't want a trailer?
1: Well, I gotta do the lighting and the electrical on it and stuff. Like,
0: that's all easy stuff. Yeah, I'll take it. I mean,
1: I'll send you a picture of it.
0: I got outbid on this one. So, but I was like, for $100 for a log splitter and a trailer, I mean, I'd be fucking crazy not to do it. Even if I only use the trailer as like a quad trailer around here.
1: Yeah. It would be crazy not to do it. Yeah.
0: But, and then I was thinking, you know what, if I would have waited till it was fucking 5 to 12 and done it right then, I probably would have got it. Cause what I figure happened is, Buddy just ended up logging in and noticed that I had outbid his auto bidder.
1: Oh. Is that an auto bidder that you can use on the auction site? Or is that?
0: Yeah, like I was on the site and it's like I could basically pick a max. So yeah. I could say, hey, I'll pay fucking, if this is less than $150,
1: yeah,
0: I'll fucking grab it. Yeah. And it'll basically, if someone bids, it'll outbid them by $5 over and over until you get to your limit.
1: Wow.
0: Dude, they had an e-bike on there, brand new in the box for $390.
1: Wow. Those are like $1,300.
0: Yeah, I just don't need an e-bike and I don't have enough extra money to be like stocking shit up here to sell it on Kijiji.
1: I know. That's the thing. You need to start, you know, working on Kijiji. It's not like you could just, you know, it all takes effort and time, you know, that's the thing.
0: Yeah, exactly. But now it's just like in my phone now. So it's like, because I think they do like one every 3 months or something. But it's for a couple of days. Like there's a bunch of other stuff that closes tomorrow. But I don't really need nothing. But it's almost like, man, this is some fun. Like, dude, there's a fucking truck on there you could have got for $500. Now, I don't know what it needs. I think they have a day. But if you're a mechanic, if you're mechanically sound, I mean, why not? I'm really just kind of looking to see. Because they had some, like I say, they had that truck camper was $450. And I was like, for $500, I know I can fucking take this thing and it's right the perfect time of year too, right? I can fucking take this thing for $500, dump another $500 and fucking this and that. If it's electrical, that's all easy. Roof, easy. You know, dump another $500 into it. I'm not going to go hard like I did on my trailer because that's my trailer. It doesn't need laminate flooring and all that. But you could dump $500 in it, get it so it's fucking sound with a good roof on it. Looks clean when someone looks in it, and that's fucking $2,000. You know, it's just like an easy fucking.
1: How big was it?
0: I think it was an 8 foot. Hmm. But I mean, that one really shot up because when I talked to you, it was on for four something. By the time it was noon, I think it went for $1,150 or something.
1: Wow, yeah, that makes sense. Holy, yeah. Oh yeah, I can't believe how some of these new trailers, or like newish trailers, are how expensive they are now.
0: It's crazy.
1: Yeah.
0: It's crazy. I mean, to get the one I got for $1,000 is fucking bonkers.
1: I went over to the there's a new trailer place near me here, and I went over there the other, like last summer, and I was looking around because remember you were looking for a trailer. I was like, oh yeah, well, what can you get for $20,000? Nothing. You got nothing.
0: A little teardrop. They're
1: like 60, 80. I'm like, what?
0: Get a teardrop.
1: Camping is the big business.
0: Oh yeah. Fucking campers. Imagine how much fuel gets burnt dragging them things here, there,
1: yeah,
0: and everywhere. Well, I unfortunately do not have any new supporters to mention.
1: Oh, yeah, we do. Yeah, we do. We have somebody that sent
0: the $50, right? That was this week. You have a note?
1: I think I do. It's well, I know it's Gary.
0: Technically, it's an outlawed donation.
1: Well, no, I think he said he was, I think he subscribes to both. Oh, now I can't find him. Hmm. I see all his synchros that he sent us last.
0: Huh. We lost it.
1: Yeah, I don't have it.
0: Let me see if I can find it.
1: Mm-hmm. Oh, there it is. Oh, you sent it to me. That's why. So he says, hey, Darren, just wanted to send you an extra $50 on top of my monthly support for Outlawed. Between Outlawed and your other show, you've managed to claim the top spots in my podcast lineup, so I figured it was only fair to throw a little extra in the tip jar. I really appreciate the work you guys put into these shows. They make the work day a lot more enjoyable. Keep up the great work. Thanks again, Gary. Well, thanks, Gary. Really appreciate it. I think that I mean, he mentioned this show and he's an Outlaw supporter too, but
0: appreciate you.
1: That'll fit.
0: That'll fit. Tell your friends to sign up for Outlaw. Thank you for the support. I hope you have a good day at work. Don't work too hard. Other than that, I mean, you guys got to get signed up. We need supporters. It's critical. 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Contact at thecabin.com for trips and events, adultbrain.ca for audiobooks, and simulationmaps.com for all the cool maps. Other than that, I guess we might as well get out of here, get into the chat with Ronnie.
1: Yeah, I got a bio here for him. He's licensed mental health counselor, certified hypnotherapist, extensive training in EMDR, EFT, NLP, NAC, the Sedona method, Reiki, and many other holistic approaches. He also teaches techniques as a course, so you can help others. Find out more about him at ronniefigueroa.com. And his email is in the show notes, along with a link to his YouTube channel as well. So Ronnie, RonnieFigueroa.com.
0: There you have it, guys. Enjoy the chat with Ronnie Figueroa. And, of course, support the show.

0: Ronnie Figueroa, welcome to Grimerica. How are you?
1: I'm doing well, and thank you so much for having me here.
0: Yeah, this will be exciting. We love these, these personal transformation stories, addiction, help, counseling, all that kind of stuff. You've got 40 years experience helping people, so it's I'm somewhat kind of surprised we haven't crossed paths yet. I've been through addiction myself, and then come out the other side. So we talk about it a little bit on the show, but and I love how you've got specialization in so many different modalities. We've had shows on, you know, like EMDR and EFT and stuff. So fascinating. Yeah. But I mean, maybe let's start by just a little bit about yourself. Maybe your sort of transformative story, you know, in the beginning, and we can go from there.
1: Sure. Well, let's see. I was a wild teenager. I guess. You know, that's nothing new, right? Partying, a mother raised by a single mother in Paterson, New Jersey, really rough area, really rough neighborhood. My stepfather was a bootlegger, so he would bootleg alcohol. He was also, you know, they played numbers and things like that. So they were involved in that kind of thing. So when he would bring his alcohol up to Paterson from, he would get it from the South and bring it all up in these big mason jars and whatever. And so I sipped on one. It's this clear liquid, and, you know, it's got the mason jar. It's terrible, but then it made me feel good, you know? So we kept doing that, me and my friend, and we did it so much. And I'm about 11 or 12 years old at the time. And we know we would get high, we would get drunk. And we would use it so much that what we would do at times, because he would sell it to the neighborhood people, is we would replace the alcohol with water so it would stay up there. We did it so much sometimes that it was almost all water. It just freaked him out. So that kind of started that part of the addiction, you know, cycle. I joined the service during the Vietnam War, you know, not to fight. I wasn't into fighting or anything, but I figured, you know, we could be in the CBs and maybe help people, you know, that way. It was a good experience. I'm glad I did it because, you know, we started with the drinking and I was about 18 or so when I joined, and I needed something. I just felt I needed something inside myself, you know, because things just wasn't working out. A lot of insecurities, a lot of all those kind of things are going on. See, now I'll rattle on, guys, you know, like this on and on.
0: So yeah, that's okay.
1: Just let me know. So after I got out, you know, the service was pretty good for me. I needed it. It helped me to develop like this teamwork kind of mentality and just, you know, joining together and focusing on something outside of the need to have alcohol. So it was good to be in a community setting that way for me. So I got out and, you know, I went back to school. I started going to school and whatever. A lot of other things were going on. I just started to get back to my old friends. And guess what I started doing again? Drinking and smoking too much. And, you know, so we were doing that for a while. And I'm saying to myself, I shouldn't be doing this much. Because even at that point, I knew I was doing it too much with the addictive personality and all that kind of thing. But there was in something, the addiction, the drive, the need for something more that I felt I needed in my life. And I kept searching. And at the time, too, I was searching for other things that would help. I got into psychology. I went back to school for my master's degrees and stuff like that. And I figured some of that would help me.
2: But, so you were a pretty put together drinker then. And, you know, like some dudes, when they get into drinking, there's no way they're like getting a psychology degree and stuff like that. I mean, Graham was pretty high functioning as well until he wasn't, sort of thing.
1: Until he wasn't, yeah. And then that's the way it went. A functioning alcoholic, you know, a weekend binge, and, you know, even at work, because the hangovers, I would bring my little bottle in my shirt, you know, sometimes, and I'd have it in my drawer to have sips during the day as I'm working. So I kind of really balanced it out, and I was doing well. I was even an athlete at the time. I was working out a lot. I was getting into martial arts, doing this kind of thing. And I guess didn't realize it, but it's true. It's a cumulative thing, especially when you get older. It just starts to wear and wear on your body. But your mind is telling you, you know, I can do this. It's like, you know, oh, yeah, we're invulnerable. Something inside of us keeps telling us we can do this. So I did. And so I'm, you know, I'm in my 40s. I'm breaking it apart a little bit. I may not be going too well in sequence, so forgive me.
0: That's okay. Yeah.
1: But 40s, I'm still doing it. Got another degree. I went to California, I think it was 2011 or so, and I started a business there, caring for children on the autism spectrum. So I did that, and I came back to New York in 2016. So I did that for a while, and you think, again, that would help. And I'm still questioning, needing something all this time going on. Started getting to more into alternative kinds of things at that point, you know, investigating things like EMDR, going to courses, getting certified, even like studying a little bit with the person who originated EMDR, EFT got involved with, various kinds of things, Reiki healing even, along with my psychology degree. And also I because my degree was in research and statistics, I need to see something that's real, because there's too much stuff out here that, you know, they have a label for, what are we calling it these days? The woo-woo kind of mentality. Some things are too far out there. So I try to see things and to do things now, and even then, that can show itself to repeat itself over and over again. One of the things I wasn't seeing that was repeating itself over and over again is how I was killing myself with alcohol. I wouldn't look at that to accept it, but I knew I needed something. So I got involved with these various kinds of things. At about 50-something, I died. I was working out. I ran to the gym. I had about a pint or so of vodka before I did it. And I got to the gym and I swam, and then I went into the sauna, which I, you know, can sit in the sauna for a long period of time, and I passed out. My heart stopped. The EMTs came. They had to resuscitate me and everything like that. Through the VA, I went through the VA hospital. I was totally out of it. I was, you know, unconscious. So because my heart had stopped, they said, we better try a pacemaker. They did the resuscitation stuff, and then they put the pacemaker in. And I've had the pacemaker in my chest, even though today they're telling my heart is perfectly fine. So, hey, there's a wake-up call, yes? No, still didn't do it. So I'm practicing all these things and learning how to try to do it better. I started going to the meetings more and more. I started to do all kinds of other kinds of seminars and you name it, all these various types of seminars. I won't be a name dropper, but you know, you name it, I've gone to them, you know, that sort of thing.
0: And then 12, are you talking about like 12-step meetings, that kind of thing, or?
1: I went through all the 12-step meetings, but I'm talking about other meetings that were geared toward helping a person's, or you heal yourself, whether spiritually or internally. Well, I'll be a name dropper. I've gone to the Tony Robbins. I went to the gurus. I went through the Joe Dispenzas. I went through all of them. You name them, I've gone through them.
2: I was just watching a Tony Robbins video right before we started the show.
0: No way.
1: Okay, cool, I guess. Yeah, they were very helpful, but there still wasn't enough, because they weren't really demonstrating to me what was really needed deeper down inside of me. So I think there was one time during that, before I came back to New York, where I was like really questioning. Oh, yeah, I did hit rock bottom during that time, too, with the passing out and everything like that. I also developed a diagnosed asthmatic condition. I had with the pacemaker, a diagnosed seizure disorder, and I went on disability for a while because I had to hit rock bottom that much. And then I had this business going on at the same time, which I don't know if that was very ethical at the time to be collecting a disability and having a business too. But, you know, I was able to do that, to keep have a business establishing while I was on disability. And I was driving one day and just really distraught, I think, but I'm wanting to get help and still able to function relatively okay. And I went through this bookstore, and I was looking at different books because, you know, I was self-help. Self-help was my big thing during that time also. And so I went and I hit this turnstile, and a book fell down. And I looked at the book, and it said The Power of Now, Eckhart Tolle's book. you know, and it was just there. It was just there. So I picked it up and I'm reading it, and I start to read it, and I says, maybe this is a sign, because I was into that kind of stuff. And I read it, and it really helped me transform something much deeper than anything else had. And I'm not saying it's just the book. And I want people to understand this. It was accumulation of things in my life.
0: Yeah.
1: But it took me, because I was too thick-headed all that time. But then again, I do believe this very strongly. Things happen. You know, I don't call it coincidence necessarily. Synchronistic kinds of events do occur. And I think that was one of them. And I needed it. And it happened at the time where I really needed it. And it just kind of woke me up more so than probably most any other thing did. And again, it wasn't just the book. It was an accumulation of stuff I had been doing, but I needed that to get me to go to that next step. Yeah. I'm not being too long-winded here.
0: No, not at all. I mean, I was going to mention Eckhart Tolle when you were talking about Tony Robbins and all, because that was part of my story is Eckhart Tolle. I was
2: Was it the same book?
0: No, it was A New Earth. So I brought
1: The New Earth. I read that one too after.
0: I brought The New Earth to recovery, and I was reading it in the groups and stuff, and I was quite the geek with it all. But yeah, it was kind of like the present moment, that whole thing, right? Learning about all that and being aware. Yeah. And yeah, so that was sort of part of my story too. So, and then I was listening to The Power of Now in audio. Back then, I listened to it back then.
1: That's what makes all this like make sense to me, because even you saying that to me, that's synchronistic that you said that. And I'm seeing more and more of these kinds of things occur. The more I started to evolve or change, the more I saw these things almost parallel, like these synchronistic events occurring over and over again. Now, we could be brainwashing ourselves and it was just coincidence and we're just looking for everything that's there. But yeah. They happen so uniquely and so much more consistently that it helps me to say, hey, there's something really, really working with this. It's helping me to feel better about myself. It's helping me to do my business better. It's helping me counsel other people better.
0: Yeah.
1: And I'm still changing. Don't get me wrong. You know, I can still lose it just like anybody can. But I'm at a place where I can say now, let me see if I skipped anything I should have said. So that helped. And then I started to see how I could stop drinking and stop smoking more readily. I had tried, you know, we do try, but I couldn't do it. All of a sudden, within that time frame, within shortly after the book and all these other things were going on, I stopped drinking completely. I stopped smoking in a relatively short period of time together shortly after that. My lungs are fine now. The seizure disorders went away pretty much completely. And I don't want to, you know, lie about that, because I have had a seizure or two along the way. But when I had the diagnosed condition where I was taking medications for all of those things, I would have one at least once a week consistently. I'm talking about tonic-clonic seizures too, to knock down, drag out kinds of ones. And it can be, you know, documented through records.
2: And you're on the medication then, and now you're not.
1: No, none whatsoever.
0: No. Yeah, no, it doesn't even matter if it's real or if the synchros are real or not, because it's the deep meaning that really affects you, you know? And that, I think there's something extra powerful about what you said about the power of now and all that, because that was what helped me through addiction. Was once you start watching your thoughts, or once you start being aware that, like, in this present moment, like, I'm not my thoughts, that has to do specifically with cravings and addiction and all that, because then you start realizing, oh, I'm starting to crave this and now, and I'm like, you know, it's my issue was hard drugs as well. So that's kind of what brought me down, was like cocaine. So, you know, you could start seeing, playing it all out in your head, which I couldn't really do before I started reading Eckhart.
1: And there you go. And to me, that's like the icing on the cake, the idea of learning how to be genuinely aware of what's going on in your body and seeing yourself, you know, and accepting that, learning to accept it over a period of time. Because there's a lot of, I was going to curse, but maybe I shouldn't do it on the show. There's a lot of stuff inside of us that we don't want to see, or the unconscious mind is causing us not to look at it, because we all have stuff. We all do, you know?
0: Yeah.
1: And, so the more I was doing that, especially the aspect of looking at myself and learning how to see me and accept me with all of it and expose me. That's the vulnerability part, you know, yeah, that I use in what I call my fourfold way of life. So anyway, from there, moved back to New York in Ulster County, 2016. Was okay, not drinking, not smoking, but still there was this like still drive of something was missing. And so I just kept like looking at other things that I should be doing. You know, these days I realized that I needed, well, three basic things we all need: sleep, good diet, and a good awareness of ourselves as human beings, right? So I was learning to do that more so, but my diet really sucked and my sleeping habits were still really bad and I just didn't care that much. And then I would stay up very late because I had to do other things to feed my addiction. It wasn't drugs anymore, but then it became binge watching TV and eating junk food. Especially my favorite was like dessert, like Häagen-Dazs. That was my thing. I was like, yeah, it's time for some Häagen-Dazs now. And I would just be devouring this stuff, you know? So I got to learn to see that the addiction can stay within us. It doesn't have to be the alcohol or the drugs or whatever. It's because of that lacking of something deeper down inside of us that we all need to learn how to bring up and heal and evolve from. You know, I'm seeing that more and more. So now at 72, you know, I don't do any drugs. I went back into athletics, and at 69, I did this event called the DECA Strong event. You know, I'm sure you've heard of it before, but it's a pretty grueling event. They've called it a mini decathlon, basically.
0: I was going to say, it sounds like there's 10 nasty things in that.
1: Yes, very grueling. That at the end of it, you're just, you know, on the ground. And I placed third in the world, you know, at 69, but my age group.
0: Don't get me wrong. Good for you, though. That's great.
1: But at my age group. And I'm saying all these things not to promote me, right? And it's kind of like we're saying with that principle that it's not just me. There's a part of me, I don't think, because we're of, I believe, mind, body, and this energy or spirit or whatever you want to call it. And the more we can come together with all those things, the more we'll heal, and then it's easier to change. So I started doing better, and I met my wife then in 2017, and she was such a good catalyst, right, to help me with the other things that I needed: better sleep, better focus, better diet. Because she's a vegan, a vegan, it's called. I'm not, don't get me wrong, I love meat. I'm going to never stop. But she's never drank. She never drank, or she never did any kind of drugs or anything like that. So that was good for me to be with a person like that. Again, I think this thing was brought to me. It wasn't just like it just happened coincidentally. I needed it, and there it was, and it helped me even that much more so. To where today, I feel better, you know, than I ever have. Don't get me wrong. I still have my things going on. It's been a very rough. It's been one of the roughest weeks that we've had to deal with all the things that are going on in our lives. I won't give you all the things, but so many things hit. Now, I've had a lot of things happen in my past, and sometimes these things are going to occur to us. They're going to keep happening. But if we get together with ourselves enough, it's almost like they don't bother me nearly as much. Don't get me wrong. I'm rattled because of the different things that are going on right now.
0: It's a totally different thing, though, isn't it?
1: Huh?
0: It's a totally different thing, though, isn't it? It doesn't get you.
1: Smile, you know, and I'm not going to go. I didn't even get
0: any completely off track or whatever. It's just
1: yeah. I didn't even get any Häagen-Dazs.
0: Yeah. So would you call that your spiritual? Go ahead.
2: Go ahead, Graham.
0: Would you call that your spiritual awakening? Then was that like? Did you that sort of in AA they talk about, or in the 12 steps they talk about, like there's different types. There's a long sort of slow one, and there's instant sort of awakening.
1: Mine were developing for years and years and years. Yeah. Maybe I needed that to help other people see they don't have to do that.
0: Yeah, yeah,
1: exactly. And that's one of my key things these days. You don't have to do that.
0: Yeah, it can be quick. Yeah.
1: And the awakenings are continuing to happen. Yeah. I'm at a place right now where it's like I'm very, very excited, more so than I ever have been where I am right now.
0: Yeah.
1: Yeah. And it is by virtue of the practices that I'm doing more right now.
0: Yeah.
1: Realizing that the most important thing, I think this is what people really need to understand, the most important practice and belief is that you already have it within you, and not to rely completely on anything, whether it's the 12 steps, which are a great program, whether it's all these other, you know, seminars and things we were mentioning about, all of these other things that we get in these tools, because there's so many of them. And a lot of these people are making millions of dollars off of it. And there's also a statistic that says the ones who go through all of these seminars and workshops and everything like that and read all of these books, the majority of them, I mean, some of them are saving their lives. Of course, we have to admit that. But a majority of them fall away from it anyway. So I think people need to understand that we have enough of that within us, you know, and learn how to tap into that more so with the aid of those other things. I don't know, Darren, were you going to ask a question before?
2: Yeah, the I don't know if it was the bio or whatever you sent over mentioned breath work in there. Was that something that came with the wife, or is that something because we got some people we do work with on breath work. So I'd be interested in what you're doing and what your protocol was.
1: Well, I really got into it many years ago, hearing about it. I even, you know, read a couple books, and I was doing different kind of breath work, breathing and whatever. And then I let it go, just like all the other stuff. Nowadays, though, you know, I've kind of narrowed it down to what I believe is the best for me. And it's helped a lot of other people that I'm working with. Basically, I'm calling it like the practice is a three-part practice, right? There's my fourfold way of life. And then there's my three-part breath, awareness, and heart practice, right? And what that entails is, let me do it this way. Let me explain the fourfold way that I believe in, and then I'll interject the breath part with the awareness and the heart kind of thing. And there's another group that does that also, similar to it, called Heart Math. But anyway, my fourfold way of life, which I think it can be a practice too, but it's so important for us all to see that this is already within us and we need to work with this and live with this all the time. First and foremost, what we're talking about, being aware of who you are in your body, right? Some of that can be construed as like, you know, just a cognitive practice, but what you want to develop is something that becomes organic and experiential rather than just cognitive. So once you learn more and more how to say to yourself, okay, I'm seeing myself, I'm aware of me and my body. You can't help, well, like even when I do it, and even when I'm explaining it, I'm not going to live it maybe like if I were totally alone, but I'm practicing it even as I'm speaking it. And I just wanted to take a breath because it's like, oh yeah, here I am. I see Ronnie in his body, here with Graham and here with Darren. And I see you also more so because of that. In the past, it would have just been me. And it's not a selfish kind of thing that I'm saying. It's more of like a reflection of who I am with the second part of it, which is vulnerability. Trying to understand what vulnerability means. And basically what that means is to be that open, not just with, oh yeah, some people say, I'm very vulnerable. I say anything I want. I do. No, it's like being allowing whatever fears are there, whatever insecurities are there, whatever, all these things are there to reveal themselves. You don't have to throw it out to everybody else, but you need to learn to really be honest with yourself with them more than anything. That's the second piece of it, the vulnerability. Third piece is taking a risk within that. And again, I'm just going in order like this. It's all one thing, you know, and you can learn how to just be in it all experientially, but I'm just breaking it down. But the third part is within that, taking the risk and vulnerably presenting this out more and more to everyone, to yourself, to the world, to everybody. Again, incrementally, you don't want to just blurt out everything to everybody all at once. But more you do this practice over and over again, it becomes easier and easier to do, and it becomes more and more experiential rather than just cognitive. And the fourth part, you have to trust it all. You have to find that trust within taking these risks and living this way. And the more you do that, what needs to happen is that you see more evidence that this is working for you, whether it be evidence of outside synchronistic events, whether it be you healing yourself readily, more readily and sooner by living this kind of life. That's the fourfold way. Again, I'm asking, if I'm being too long-winded, please interject or whatever. Now, the three-part practice goes something like this. And people can do it alone. You can close your eyes if you want. If you're alone, people can even do it now. If there are other people who will listen, they can try it this way with me, because I'm going to just do it, just to do it. Like, I'll close my eyes.
2: Unless you're driving. If you're driving, don't close your eyes.
1: Please don't close your eyes. But if you do, just kind of make sure. If you got psychic, but if the people have psychic powers, they should be able to do that, no? Or no, I'm kidding. Maybe we should even put that in there.
2: Primerica does not endorse driving with your eyes closed.
1: Exactly. And that's a good thing to make sure we tell people that.
0: Or mowing the lawn, or doing any kind of data, operating heavy equipment.
1: Those kind of times you don't do it. Flying a plane.
2: Pause and then get back to it when you find a parking lot. Let's do it though. Let's
1: going down the slope and skis. You want to make sure you know where. So I hope somebody goes, well, what about this? No. and they do something. Oh, God, no. If people, if you're alone in your home and you're sitting down and you're safe enough to be able to, and you don't have to close your eyes, but to be able to realize that there's three parts that can be very, very effective. And I believe in simplicity. The one is that awareness part of you, again, always holding on to that. The second piece is just basically taking a breath with that issue that you might be dealing with, bringing it to your heart or your soul area, whatever you want to call it, but where you can have some kind of connection. If you don't, just have it almost literally just going to your heart with the in-breath, then releasing. It's an out-breath. Not really trying to figure out how you're doing it, where the in-breath is going. But just practicing that. And just do that several times. Again, here I am. I'm aware of me taking a breath in, coming to my heart, my source, and just releasing it. You can do it with sound. Sometimes that helps, like that expression. Again, it's like I'm feeling good already. It's hard for me to do it while I'm explaining it like this too, but I'm getting the effect of it. There's the breath. Again, but above it all, just keep aware. That awareness aspect is so important. Now, and that's just with issues that you may have, and then you want to release it. Not thinking about where it's going or whatever. Because when we expose something, I believe very strongly, there is a universal thing that's always here and already within us. It absorbs. It extinguishes itself. Right. And what's good too, on top of that, if people want to add a little bit more, it's the idea of doing the opposite of bringing the positive thing in there. Okay, I'm dealing with this issue. Like, what would mine be right now? A little bit anxious because of all these things that are going on and some of the insecurities that come up, like, I hope I can sound well on this podcast. And I can breathe all that in. And do we need to find out each and everything? No, it's a feeling. What are you feeling? Because it's all connected. Everything that we're feeling right now for most people, and some research is showing this, all the accumulation of traumas that we've had and the conditionings that we've had and the problems that we have, if we have a trigger now, like my trigger this week or whatever, it's not so much just this trigger, it's an accumulation of all of the triggers. So I don't need to have to figure out, okay, I gotta do the meditation or the three-part practice for these specific things. It's just for what I'm feeling, because it's an accumulation of all of those feelings. So I'm looking at the feeling itself, accumulation of years of feelings, years of emotion, years of anger, whatever would be coming up because of that trigger.
0: Except that you've been doing all this work, so does that stop the accumulation from happening because you're releasing it on a regular basis or transmuting it? Great question. Why you don't get triggered so much, because there's less like density with the past trauma, you know,
1: you get triggered less because you're relieving it from those things. And that's what I'm finding. My wife even says this, she says, you've really changed. You don't get as angry as you used to.
0: Yeah.
1: I still do, but not as I used to. And the idea of looking at those three parts of usually what it's going to be is very simple. It's going to be either anger, fear, or sadness or suppression, right? And basically we live that way every day with the fight, flight, or hide concept. We all do to some degree, more so than we should. You know, like we're not like the animals. It's like, okay, I'm fine. I'm grazing. Uh-oh, here comes the thing. And then they you know, react to it. We live that way all the time to some degree. Some people don't realize how much because it can be a deep unconscious thing also. Anyway, the positive part would be more like, okay, let's just say I have some fears or anxieties, and I'm relieving those with this practice. I like to breathe when I do that. I can't help it sometimes. And then, okay, so what would be the opposite of fear? It would be, for me, and you have to look inside yourself sometimes, it would be, okay, now I'm going to have more trust. I bring more trust in that same process. I breathe in trust, bring it to my heart, and I just breathe out trust, and I exhale trust. And what that does, it's so cool because you're doing it for yourself, and it's not like just releasing it to the universe. You're saying, I'm putting out trust to the rest of the world. I'm just letting that energy out at the same time. So I hope you see those two things that can go together with it. And it's been very helpful for me. And it's helped a lot of other people that I say. But for me, you know, it's not just those things. A person has to discover their own individuality within any of these kinds of practices, if any of that makes sense. And even as I say these things a lot of times, this is where I like what Eckhart says sometimes. A lot of times, I don't even know if what I'm saying is going to make sense. I'm not thinking about it so cognitively. I'm just letting it come out as it comes out. And I hope it makes sense. Does it make sense, guys?
0: Oh, yeah. Yeah. I mean, this is very, very similar to a spiritual alchemy meditation that I kind of narrated, sort of wrote up from a previous guest in his book and all that. And he was talking about, you know, taking those emotions into your center, the centers of your body, and then replacing them with love. And it transmutes that negative energy into positive energy. So it reminds me a lot about that. Very similar.
1: Gotcha. Yeah. Can I ask you guys a question? With it, because I've seen some of your podcast titles and everything like that, and I've gone through a few of them, and there's so much of this really, you know, if you want to call it alternative or just, you know, these kind of things. What have you found that works the best for you guys? Or what do you think? I don't know if that's a fair question right now, but
2: I just smoke weed.
1: Okay, good. That's a good one. That might be the best. My mom does too, and she's 91 years old. She's never been as happy as she is right now.
2: Yeah. Graham lives a cleaner life than I do. In some ways. In some ways, I lead a cleaner life than him. But, I mean, if we could combine it, we'd be living a pretty clean life.
1: Well, you know, that makes sense, actually. Yeah. I mean,
0: I like what you're talking about here. I mean, I've tried so much. One of the things that was helped me recently was kind of sending out love at night and really trying to not hold resentments to whatever's going on in the world and whatever's happening, you know, even my enemies, yeah. That kind of stuff. So almost like a Christ-like forgiveness or love. I was trying that for a while. That seemed to be helping a little bit, but I mean, I just like to try and stay present and positive and look at things from a fascination angle instead of being disappointed with certain things. So I, you know, that's kind of what where my practice is at right now.
1: Gotcha. So would you say like, it's kind of where you're not really trying to make anything, and weed does help this too, not trying to make anything happen so much, but just kind of living in the moment, if you will, or being, I rather just say being aware, because if I'm really truly aware with this connection that I have, I can't help but live in the moment. But just that, pretty much. Yeah. Something.
2: I probably like transmuted mine mostly into working. I mean, that seems to be, that's probably like most people would say that's, other than the weed, that's probably my vice. You know, I don't drink too. I mean, I had a drink last night, but I don't drink, you know, like we went to Easter Island. I drank too much there, but you know, we're on an island with 20 of our friends and it's festive, and I kind of consider it, cause for the first few years I didn't drink at them cause I was just not drinking. I'd pass, and I used to drink a lot, but
0: well, you seem to handle it a lot better these days. I don't know.
2: Yeah. It's like I can, it was probably, I mean, cause I was doing a lot of cocaine back in the day and that kind of stuff too. So once you just get, once I quit for long enough, I was able to sort of dabble back into it. Cause I was going to the events and all my friends are having a time and having some drinks, and you don't need alcohol to have a good time, but sometimes it's fun. Yeah. And, if you're using it properly, I would say it can be fun. So, like I say, so now it's like when I go on the trips, I just sort of expect that there's going to be a couple nights of festivities sort of along the way, pay the price for that with the hangover. Yeah, but when I like just sort of graduated out of party mode, because with me, it wasn't even like I was addicted to the drinking. I probably was, and the cocaine and all that. But my big thing was mostly just partying. I just always wanted to party. Let's go party, whatever the party's doing, I'm down. You know, wherever the party's heading, I'm down. And then when I had kids, I quit. And it seemed to just be now it's work. You know, now it's like when I get out of bed in the morning, I'm thinking, I mean, and it's not like that when you have a job probably, but you know, Graham and I are blessed enough to just work for ourselves. So it's like,

0: kind of scares me sometimes, but she's happy doing that, and she's very constructive doing that, and she's a spiritual person, much more. She's on the woo side. Don't tell her I ever said that.
1: There's like a zen in it for me too, you know. It's like my wife will tell me to just slow down or relax or do nothing for a while, and for me it's just like, if I'm doing nothing, I'm kind of going fucking bonkers, you know. I'm like, they're going through the list in my head of all the things that
2: need to be done.
1: That need to be done. And so I've probably got a weird aversion to wasting any time. I feel like I wasted enough time in my 20s.
0: So, but is that okay for you for the rest of your life? And are you happy with it? Whatever you
1: do. I'm happy with it for now.
0: Okay. You say that reluctantly. I don't know.
2: Well, I think if you were well enough off to retire, let's say early, just as an example, you know, you probably might feel that in some ways, like you'd be productive doing other things, hunting or working around the house or whatever, but I don't think you'd have the same amount of giddy up and go. I think a lot of your giddy up and go is to manifest,
1: we're still building.
2: Yeah. We're still building. Yeah. Yeah.
0: Yeah. Yeah. Yeah. Yeah. Yeah. Yeah.
1: We're lucky enough to do what we love for work, but we still have to show up every day. Otherwise, you know.
0: I'm lazy. I get lazy sometimes. I don't want to get out of bed, you know. But then I also get like, I need to get things done. I need to get things done. It's not like I'm loving to get things done, but I really think it's a man thing.
1: I think it's a man thing. I think that's kind of what's missing from from modern society is like, if you go back, you know, a couple generations, those dudes weren't ever not working. And it's not like they were all fucked up in the head. I mean, they kind of get painted that way now, but they seem, I mean, you could probably get any of them around a table nowadays and they would be the most well put together people in the room, you know, if we could just get a couple dudes. So, I mean, it's this weird sort of arrested development of the, and I'm sure it's happening on the female side as well, but I'm not really privy to that as much as I am on the male side, but I definitely notice, especially when I was still working a day job and I had a bunch of peers I was working with and stuff like that, a real arrested development in the, where like, you know, I'm talking about 40-year-old dudes or 35-year-old dudes that have a kids maybe. And the biggest thing they're looking forward to when they get off of work is going to play video games for 3 hours or to, you know, these sort of, which is fine, I guess, but I think that at the same time, there's some responsibility on the table, which is probably one of the reasons that we're living in such a fucked up world right now, is that we've made it so convenient that we don't have to grow up.
0: That's true. That's true. And it took me a long time to start growing up. Have I done it completely yet? Nope. But to start growing up. And I think, too, the idea of what you want to do as opposed to what you have to do, right? I have to pay taxes, probably a lot more than you guys do, I think, up there.
1: Well, you're in New York, so it's probably a coin toss. I mean, it's probably pretty close.
0: Okay. He knows New York. It's not that bad. Yeah. And a few other things. But when I do retire, which I don't know what that means. I hope I never know what that really means. I want to do other constructive things. So I love to work too, right? But I want to be able to, even now, do more of the constructive things that I would rather do instead of some of the things that I have to do.
2: Yeah. Yeah.
0: So that's what I'm hoping will happen more and more in my life, you know, to me, then I can give more that way, even, because that's my thing. I truly want to do whatever I'm doing at this point in my life to more so help others. Right? Is it just that? No, I want some more money too. I want some more Haagen-Dazs maybe every now and then. But most of it is that for me.
1: Did he freeze? Did you freeze, Ronnie?
0: I sure did.
1: Oh, I can still hear you, though. That's good.
0: I sure did. Uh-oh. Maybe that's a good part to stop. That's weird how it just stopped that way, huh?

0: I think the rest of the video should still be fine. So now, are you doing this? Is this like an online thing you're doing with your? Uh oh, Rania.
1: Oh, I don't know how refreshing works. Might balance it right out. Oh,
2: hey, just refreshed.
1: All right.
2: Yeah.
1: So what were you going to say, Darren?
0: Oh, I was going to ask how the counseling works. Is it like an online thing or is it in person or how are you doing that?
2: Most of it's online I'd rather it be personal, but people are seeming to really get a lot out of it online. So we're doing it that way a lot. Yeah. Also, yeah, I have a, should I throw out some of my stuff right now with my website?
1: Yeah, yeah, sure. Yeah.
2: Or whatever. So have a relatively newer website and it's still kind of getting worked on right now, but it's called RonnieFigueroa.com. If anybody ever wants to go in there and see a little bit more, learn a little bit more, you can go on my website again, www.RonnieFigueroa.com. If people want to send me any information, you know, just back and forth through my email address. It's thehi3111@gmail.com. And people often ask me, why do you have a weird email address like that? There's too many letters in it. But it really spells out something. I started this institute, I'm calling it, and it's called the Holistic Energy Healing Institute, which spells out THEHI. Which spells that, which says the high. I like that. Hey, the high, you know, without drugs, but the high, yeah. And the three is my magic number. Like I was saying, the three-part practices, and just three is just a body, mind, energy, that kind of thing. And I have four children, so I put the four ones in there. So it's the high 31111@gmail.com. Also, we just started four meetings so far, and it's been doing relatively well, where we're getting groups together as a little community healing group, if you call it that. We call it the Energy Healing Institute. And I called it the wrong thing. That was the other thing I did. We call it the Energy Healing Gathering now. And we get together once a month, the first Sunday of every month, from 12 p.m. to usually 1 p.m. Sometimes when we do breakout rooms, it could go longer. Basically, what we do is we have a time of quiet reflection on some contemporary music that would pertain to something in the world that's going on. Have people, if they want to move or not, or just, you know, whatever they want to do. Then we'll have a presenter come in and give some things that they want to discuss during that time. And we've had some really good feedback that way, people giving guided meditation kinds of teachings. There was one person talking about EMDR and various kinds of things. Somebody's going to come today and talk about her life story where she lost her son and various kinds of things and how she overcame a lot of things. So we'll have a segment of that. And then a short time of sending out energy, you know, if you want to call it sending out energy for healing for ourselves emotionally and physically, because I believe we can do that, and then send that out to the world, and then do the breakout rooms, and then a short little word after that. So I put it all out there, guys.
0: Is it getting harder to do this kind of thing as the culture seems to collectivize this sort of monoculture where everyone's watching? I mean, I guess we sort of always dealt with it to a certain extent. When we had TV, it was always just the same channels. But now it seems almost to be, which is ironic, because you would have thought that the cell phones and the internet and the YouTube and the billion hours a day of content that's uploaded to the internet, but we're still all seeing the same reels, and we're still all, I mean, I'm sure it's by design. They're sending it down our throats, but it almost seems like even more so now, because before there seemed to be some splits at least in it. Whereas now it's like everyone from, it seems like 14 or 15 to 60 is getting the same, depending on what side of the pyramid you're on. You might be getting different of the same, but there's like
2: I get what you're saying. Yeah.
0: A couple data streams that everyone's getting, and everyone sort of it's sort of this top-down thing, and how does that mix with Eckhart Tolle's individualist sort of spirituality thing? I mean, it's got to get trickier to find individualism in a world that's more and more mono.
2: It is, and I think there's something to that, you know, and maybe it's in my little ethereal way of thinking, but I think right now in 2026, and thank God I've lived, you know, like I'm a baby boomer, right, from the 60s and even late 50s and whatnot. I've seen it all, basically. And I think we're at a time right now where there's something generating with COVID, with 9/11, all these things together that's shaking the world. And people are becoming more and more frightened, running to some of these things that you're talking about, Darren, too much now, even more so. But the things are like rattling in people right now. So I'm just hoping that there can be some groups, maybe mine could be a more helpful venue for that. But it needs to be something that's really genuine, that actually does change the world. That's what we need. We need a real shakeup. And we're at a good time where that could happen. Or it could go back to the same bullshit. Oops.
0: Or it could go worse. I mean, it could go worse.
2: Of course. Yeah.
0: It seems like it's weird to be paying attention and know you're at one of those weird tipping points in history.
2: Yeah.
0: You got to assume there's always been a few people that knew. You know, they're like, oh boy. But most of the culture seems to be ignorant of.
2: Ignorant to it. Yeah. And why do you think that is? I mean, I would say possibly just because of the media, because of the brainwashing, because of
0: some of that. And then I think some of that goes back to that sort of arrested development of the general populace in the West, where everything sort of became me, the idea, the American dream, you know, where your kids always did better than you, that went away. And I think it's just part of that sort of, I don't know if it's a consequence. It might be a consequence of abundance. I mean, that is the real,
2: the
0: real problem is it could be a just an actual consequence.
2: I think definitely to some degree. Yeah. Yeah.
1: That's what I was going to say with Darren, when you used your video gaming.
0: Which might be why they built pyramids before, right? Like, we got to give these fucking guys something to do. Now that there's...
1: Yeah, the games are filling a gap that people, the men used to use for survival, all the stuff you had to do, seasonal gathering, all the kind of stuff you got to do to survive. Mm-hmm. Now it's like you don't have to do
0: that. Camaraderie stuff too, right? Because they're all talking to each other on their headsets and got their team. And so there's that sort of...
1: Yeah, it's filling in that gap too.
2: Exactly.
0: A communal gap at the same time.
2: And what I can't help but come up with this. I was going to curse again, but I won't. So what?
1: You can. He didn't.
2: What the heck do we do?
0: I don't know. I don't know that. I think you just sort of, you know, you got to think, and I'm not comparing us to these guys at any level, but those are the sort of guys that were noticing their culture at the time, the guys like Nietzsche and guys like this that were living through this 100 years ago, what was going on then and knowing it was fucked. I mean, more prescient than we are. So I think it seems like you either find a way to ignore it to a certain extent or you slowly go mad.
2: Yeah. Yeah. Oh, I hope I'm not going mad. But one of the things that I think needs to be done collectively for some people, right, like me, you know, is to put yourself out there. I mean, even Nietzsche and a few other people, I can't think of specific names, but it wasn't like they were just sitting around and saying, hey, it's all going to fall apart. They were saying, listen to what the F I'm saying. So it was like reaching out that way to create some kind of understanding. So I also think...
0: And I think there's way more people that know today, because those guys existed at a time when the access to information was pretty minute, whereas we've got the internet. Like I think there's way more people that do realize it than maybe at any, I mean, it's sort of a weird dynamic there where you've got more people that are awake than ever before and more people that are asleep than ever before.
2: Exactly.
0: And they found a way to like pit them against each other.
2: Yeah. And that's happening too much too. Where I'm learning, that's, I'm glad you said it like that, because I'm learning, I hope, to incorporate both, to not get angry or frustrated with that other side. It's something that you had even said before, Graham, about learning how to do that. And at the same time, putting myself out there, even if I get, you know, it's almost like putting your head on a chopping block. And being willing to put that much more of yourself out there to see change or to help create change, I think it's that important to me.
1: Yeah,
0: yeah. And I think that we were never wired to deal with all of the world's tragedy. You know, there was a time, like if we go back to our grandparents or great grandparents, especially yours, Ronnie. You're a little older than I am, but you know, they never knew what the fuck was going on in Afghanistan, or if there was a train that drove off a bridge in Zimbabwe, or, you know, if there was a genocide going on. I mean, I'm not saying that those things are good or don't matter, but, you know, when shit went down in your town, you knew about it. And that was probably like a couple tragedies a year, you know, legit tragedies a year. Not now, it's every single day, and it's going to cram it on your feed. Yeah. It's going to show you high def pictures of it. And I think that is part of the problem, is we were never dealt, we haven't evolved to deal with the level of information that's coming.
2: We haven't.
0: We're able to like personify it all.
2: Yeah. And I think that's what we're saying. I hope it's not running out of time, guys, because I'm just having the most wonderful time here.
1: No, it's all good. No, I wanted to just expand on something we touched on briefly, which was the rapidity that healing can happen. Like, do you have any examples of real client stories, of course, without breaching any confidentiality, just on, because I think it's important for people to realize that it doesn't have to take years and years. You know, you don't have to go through this huge, you know, learning curve of years and years. People can heal quickly from stuff. Do you have any examples of that from your practice?
2: Yeah. Well, in my own, I said what took too long, but the healing of this and that and this and that, and those things. So it, to me, it's a reality that we can do that. And that's good to know.
1: Yeah, exactly.
2: And with the, some of the people that I'm counseling, I counsel all kinds of people, some people who believe in a higher power or God or spirit, some people who are atheists, you know, but the key part is to learn to believe in something that is already within you. More and more. And the more I try to encourage people to see this for themselves, the more I see transformations occurring in their lives in a shorter period of time. One person was anger, not just anger, but explosive anger, where it was abusive and whatever. And he was going to lose his wife and the children and everything, right? And we just went back to different things because everything that we do, for the most part, unless there's some neurological damage, which could happen too, most of us are doing these things because of what we've been conditioned by and our traumas from our past. That's pretty much all for most of us. And so what I try to have people to do is look inside yourself and let's work together to reveal this. Now, we're talking about some people who have PTSD, some, you know, how many are killing themselves every day now. But some of the people coming back from some of the wars and whatever that I've worked with, and when
0: you notice a higher success rate in either of those groups, or a higher or quicker success rate between atheists and people that believe in a higher power, because I mean, some of these,
2: what a great question.
0: Some of these long lasting groups wouldn't even let you in if you couldn't.
2: Yeah.
0: Like, you know, the Masons, the Rosicrucians, stuff like that. It's like, if you can't admit to a higher power than yourself, then you can't come in.
2: Right.
0: So they've attached some sort of, you know, I would argue that they've identified some sort of precursor in those two differences of people that makes one more fit for the brotherhood than the other. So I'm wondering if, I would assume, this guy could be ignorant, but my assumption would be that the people that believe in a higher power have better or faster success.
2: No, I haven't found that.
0: Opposite? No,
2: I haven't found that. I found that like just down to earth people. Let me put it that way. if that's an explanation for something, usually respond quicker than the quote spiritual group, especially now the new age kind of, that's another new word, new agey kind of people. That's what I've found. And I think, again, those down to earth kind of people men harder because you got to break through that male shell and all that. But people who are willing to just, again, be vulnerable enough, learn to trust within themselves, and me helping them learning to trust me too, because people, everybody I'm working with trusts me to some degree, but trust is one of the biggest problems with all of us. People don't see that, but it's deep down inside of all of us to some degree. And that's where, again, I try to help people learn how to deal with vulnerability, to deal with opening up, to understand what that means. And then we do a lot of guided imagery kind of things, you know, to let them tap into something that's really going on with some of these practices that we were talking about, whatever. Just about everyone, there's a couple of, you know, people who are so stuck in their own ego minds, what I call the selfish part of the ego mind, because we all need an ego, that they won't break through. A lot of that could be because of the traumas and whatever else. But the majority of people that I work with, when I approach it that way, and if I'm not making it clear enough, ask me, you know, even more specifically what I mean by this. They open up a little bit more and they'll start to see things. Wow, yeah, I get that. And then to me, that's go, wow, here we go. That's good. And then the next thing comes up. So what are you going to do about it? Because it's good to get something, but what are you practically going to do? That's the behavioral aspect. And so they'll go out and I'll like a life coaching. I'll go, hey, remember you said that you were going to, not that I want to tell them what to do. That's, you should avoid that in relationships and anything. But you said you want to do this. So did you do it? And then with that, even that makes them, because a lot of times we will fight when people tell us to do something, even because of traumas and conditions, or whatever, especially in westernized societies. So with that, they'll start to open up more. They'll start to see things more within themselves. There's a one person whose brother died tragically in a car accident. They were like closer than brother and sister. She was totally devastated. We worked through some of the things, and somehow I'm presenting it to you. And she saw different things inside of herself that she went through her grieving process in a relatively short period of time. Because grief can take a long period of time. Don't get me wrong. She's still hurting from it. But just to see the night and day change within her within about a year or so, another person within months, he stopped arguing. His wife is saying, you're a totally different person. He comes in here and sometimes he even cries. He's never done that before. I don't know if I'm answering a kind of a question was that
1: the same example you were using with the guy with the anger problem that we were talking about, rapid healing? Is that the same example?
2: When I say rapid, it happened in a relatively short period of time for him. Yes.
1: Yeah. Yeah. Yeah.
2: Yeah. And so a few more that way where it's more exciting to me, and it makes me feel that maybe I'm doing better within my own self, to be able to help other people help themselves that way.
1: Yeah, yeah, yeah. Yeah, that's great.
2: Yeah.
0: Ronnie, is there anything we didn't ask you that we should have?
2: I can't think of any. Again, I'm 72 years old. My brain cells are shot here. I don't know. It all felt good, guys, and it felt real, okay? So I want to thank you for that. I hope I did well enough where you guys get it and other people will understand where I'm coming from and it can be helpful for them.
1: Yeah, yeah, for sure.
0: Absolutely. Ronnie Figueroa. Ronnie Figueroa, this has been great. Can you give us the websites again or any social media where our listeners can track you down if they want to find out more?
2: Okay, well, the social media part, I didn't say this before, but I do have a YouTube channel where I have some very unprofessionally made clips and videos. 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
0: There you have it. Ronnie Figueroa, thank you very much for taking some time out of your Saturday to come on the podcast. We hope you have a good rest of your day, and keep in touch and come back sometime down the road.
2: Thank you. I really, really appreciate it. Thank you.
1: Thanks, Ron.
0: Thanks, Ron.
2: All right. Take care, guys.
0: And that was a chat with Ronnie Figueroa. What'd you think? That was a good one. I figured that one would resonate with you.
1: Oh, yeah. Well, when you talked about that the group healing thing they were doing, the meditation and all that, it reminded me of the practice I wrote in that little book that I didn't ever finish.
0: Oh, your book. Yeah.
1: Where it was like the group of eight, and we would send, instead of sending healing out to the world, though, we would just like do that kind of healing towards each other in a group. And then, you know, like the Lynn McTaggart group of eight type thing, and the intention work, the power of eight, and then the meditation, the alchemical meditation too at the same time. So it was kind of combining all that, which seemed very similar to what he was talking about.
0: We should have her back on. I got to email Mario Bildreps too. I meant to have him back on. It looks like your buddy wants to come back on. I think we'll have him on Outlawed this time.
1: Yeah.
0: So that should be good. Big thanks to Ronnie for coming on the show. Big thanks to you guys for listening. Even bigger thanks if you do support the show. 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Simulationmaps.com for all those. I'm still having trouble with the simulation maps. It's just not rolling off the tongue like the other ones do yet. It takes a while. But simulationmaps.com for all those simulation maps we made. Other than that, I love you guys. Thanks for listening. And we will see you next week.

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1: There comes a time when the operation of the machine is so odious that you cannot even tacitly participate. You've got to place your body on the gears, the levers, all the apparatus. You've got to indicate to those who own it and those who run it that unless you are free, the machine will be prevented from working at all.
2: Don't believe the shite.

0: 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Hello, everybody. Have you been wondering what's going on with podcasting? Well, you came to the right place. This is Podcasting 2.0. It's where we do the board meeting every single week. In fact, we are the only boardroom that never meets in secret. I'm Adam Curry, here in the heart of the Texas Hill Country and in Alabama, the man who holds all the power of Greystoke. Say hello to my friend on the other end, the one, the only, Mr. Dave.
1: Meeting in secret is way too much trouble.
0: It's cool, man. It's cool. No, it's cool. You got to have Chatham House rules. We have Chatham House rules, everybody.
1: I don't even know what that means.
0: Oh, Chatham.
1: What is Chatham House rules?
0: Well, you know what Chatham House is?
1: No.
0: Chatham House is basically the UK version of the Council on Foreign Relations.
1: Of course it's British.
0: Yeah. And so the Chatham House, you know, that's where the liberal world order is decides their rules there. So Chatham House.
1: The international rules-based order.
0: Oh, yeah. That's where that all takes place. And then they give the Council on Foreign Relations their marching orders. And somewhere the Bilderberg group comes in and the Trilateral Commission. But ultimately, Chatham House, anything discussed at Chatham House may not be discussed outside of Chatham House. It's a bit like Fight Club, only with nerds.
1: Chatham nerds House. Yeah. And old rich people.
0: Yes. Very old rich people and weenies. Yes, exactly. And
1: it starts at Chatham House, goes to the Council on Foreign Relations, then to Bilderberg, and eventually it winds its way all the way down to the AMP Accords.
0: The AMP? Yes, yeah. The AMP. And you know, it's real. This is how things work in the kingdom, man. So, you know, I have I love my robot. My robot is
1: play. That's don't say that.
0: I
1: don't
0: do.
1: Say
0: that. No, I love
1: just
0: my.
1: Find a different way to express it.
0: Well, it's a robot. I mean, it's just a robot. It's not like I didn't say I love my AI or my chatbot. I said I love my robot because my robot.
1: But when you say I love my robot, it just makes me think of like the movie Her or something.
0: No. So, my robot is very highly tuned for the boardroom. Okay. And you know, it's built all kinds of stringers and agents, and it goes out, and so it brings stuff in that's important. It whispers the entire power podcast, brings me back stuff I need to listen to, tells me the topics, you know, so I can like hang out with my wife while the robot's doing the work. And today it was filled with all kinds of little bits and bobs from you and Spurlock, and like, oh, this is interesting. And so I've been thinking a lot since our last board meeting. Hello, boardroom, by the way. Good to see y'all. And then like 15 minutes ago, you say, oh, yeah, by the way, Spurlock on the show today, which I had missed that email because you always copy me on the invite. That's our system consists of Dave invites somebody and sends out an invite, a calendar invite. And if I catch it, then, you know, oh, yeah, that's right. So I had to send him out a...
1: Does that qualify as meeting in secret? I don't think it does.
0: It's not really, no.
1: Okay, no.
0: And he's like the perfect guy to round out the trio of the on the show today as we chair the board meeting. Because I'm just full of ideas, man. I got so many good ideas, and I'm so excited to share it with you.
1: Oh, good. I'm bringing stuff to the table, but if I don't want to, you know, I don't want to throw cold water on your excitement here. So feel free to.
0: Well, I mean, share. I have a rundown. Why don't we bring Spurlock in? Because he's the kind of guy that he has nothing to promote. You know, he's rich, independently rich. He has a farm or something. I don't know what he's doing. He's got livestock and
1: yeah, Brussels sprouts.
0: Ladies and gentlemen, please welcome to the boardroom the man behind OP3.dev and LiveWire.io from the great state of New Jersey, John Spurlock.
2: Hey guys, good to be here.
0: Hey,
2: always fun to and ready to talk about WWDC next week.
0: yeah. Okay, wrong podcast. What we brought.
2: That's all I got.
0: Maybe you can go on the with those Overcast guys. Talk about that there. Liquid glass sucks so bad. There you go. There's your whole podcast. Everybody hates liquid glass. Do you hate liquid glass?
2: I've actually been out of podcasting for a while. We went on a kind of like a week-long trip, and you know how it is. It's a great time to kind of like declare podcast bankruptcy and you know, live a real life. But then you come back, and then a lot of stuff has happened, and so I've been catching up, and it's very interesting times. Very interesting times we're living in. But
1: that's called a pod fast, by the way.
2: Pod cleanse. I recommend it though. Yes. It is nice.
1: There's a lot of danger in pod fasting because sometimes you find that your life is so much better that you don't resume.
0: you don't want to go back.
1: Yeah.
0: Well, yeah, really, do you feel that way, Dave? Do you feel that if you stop listening then and you get back into it and you feel that your life was better without him?
1: The total hours of podcasts I consume, if you charted it on a monthly basis for the last 5 years, has steadily declined. Yes, it has been on a downward trajectory, not precipitous, but a very steady downward decline.
0: And I like once every 5 or 6 weeks, I drive to Austin, honestly, to get my hair cut. And it's only because I'm loyal to the girl who's been cutting my hair for 16 years. But man, I love, because I don't drive much. I drive to HEB, you know, like 10 minutes, 8 minutes. Mm. So I have an hour and a half each way. And I'm just like, listen to this and listen to that. And then I'm really into it.
1: I'm listening to way more audiobooks mm-hmm. than podcasts because I don't, honestly, it's news that I just can't tolerate anymore. I'm so tired of the news.
0: So what you're
1: cycle.
0: Saying is you don't listen to No Agenda anymore. You just skip it. You're done with it.
1: I stopped listening to No Agenda like 2 years ago.
0: No, thank
1: because,
0: you.
1: Because for this reason, but
0: feel
1: for the
0: so
1: reason
0: special.
1: That
0: I feel
1: no,
0: special.
1: No. For the reason I stopped listening was that this may be an interesting story.
0: Okay.
1: So the reason I stopped listening was because I didn't want to hear the things you said on No Agenda. So that it would then affect the discussion here.
0: Valid point.
1: So I would always avoid. So what would happen is I would always avoid the Thursday show of No Agenda.
0: Oh, okay.
1: Because I was afraid you'd say something that I wanted it to be fresh when I heard it on Friday. So then that led to, sometimes you would say something on Sunday that would bleed through and give me ideas and stuff like that. I'm like, I can't do this. So I stopped listening altogether.
0: Mm.
1: And I was like, I want to be fresh on whatever Adam's thinking process is.
0: Oh, okay. Well, that's good. And that, I understand. I mean, I was just telling Pastor Jimmy this morning, it's like, I love doing podcasting 2.0 because it's really bored meeting, podcasting, blah, blah, blah. Really, it's just an opportunity for me to catch up with Dave.
1: That's
0: really what it is. Like, I just want to catch up with Dave, see what's going on.
1: Because we used to talk more, you know, like on the phone and stuff like that. And then now, you know, now this is sort of the time I get to talk to you all the time.
0: And it would be like, okay, you hang up first. No, you hang up first.
1: Okay.
0: Remember those days?
1: I love you, sweetheart.
0: Bye. Okay, hang up. Bye. I'm going to hang up now. You. I'm really going to hang you. Up. Yes, here I go.
1: But the funny thing that happened, though, was that after I stopped listening to No Agenda for that other reason, I now find any sort of podcast that has news in it
0: is annoying.
1: Intolerable.
0: Oh, yeah. Oh, yeah. It is. And it's totally intolerable. Everything
1: and
0: is
1: so
0: like,
1: it's hard for me to even listen to This Week in Bitcoin. The only reason I listen to it is because I just support Chris and everything he does.
0: That's still my guaranteed every week go-to listen. But I don't think I ever miss an episode. There's just something about it that I just like it. You know, he's using a lot of robots too now for his clips. I need to coordinate with him because
1: y'all should use economies of scale.
0: Yeah. So, John, what's your go-to podcast, man? What do you never miss?
2: You know, I was just thinking.
0: Pod Save America?
2: I'm into this. It's because I listen to hundreds.
1: Goalhanger?
2: Hundreds. So hundreds. I have so many podcasts that I have subscribed in my little app that I have here.
0: Oh, that's just, you're just helping the podcast industrial complex with your auto download. I mean, that's not doing anything.
2: Well, actually, so I'm still using an app that I did a while ago to learn SwiftUI back in the day.
0: Oh.
2: And it doesn't auto download anything. So when it comes in, I do an initial swipe, you know, and most I swipe away. Nope, not even. So they're actually getting from me whether or not I actually intend to listen. And once I download, I pretty much do eventually listen to. Mm. So very few auto downloads from me. But I actually get this question all the time because you say you work in podcasting. And the first question is something like,
0: is that your pickup line? Hey, baby, I work in podcasting.
2: I'm big in podcasting. As they say, what are your top three podcasts? And I have no, you know, everyone you can't answer something like that.
0: People ask me that all the time. And another one is, what's your favorite song of all time? What's your favorite music video?
2: ABBA? Yeah, you should have something ready for that.
0: I got nothing.
1: ABBA.
0: Dancing Queen. Come on, man.
2: I saw a good trick the other day. There was a karaoke thing going on, and someone picked Tequila. And I was like, that's genius.
1: The Ventures?
2: The whole time, you're just sitting there watching this person dance, and then they say one word. So this is a perfect karaoke song.
0: Tequila.
2: So I need an equivalent of that for podcasts. Like, what's my favorite? Podcasting 2.0, clearly.
1: Obviously.
0: Did you get any on you, Dave? I'm going to wipe it off
1: That's why we were at the Black Label Society concert. He's like, you know what my favorite city is? Nashville.
0: Of course.
1: What city are we in tonight?
2: Yeah, at the risk of turning this into this week in AI, I am interested, like, have you done anything, Adam, on the client side of things? Like, do you have your robot go out and sift through your podcast and say, like, hey, just give me the sort of important bits on the listening side? Because I could see that being useful once you start trusting it.
0: What I did is, and I have other things to talk about, but I will tell you this. There's this site called bingit.io, which redirects to noagenda.clipgenie.com. And Dean, who set that up, he has all the episodes, all the transcripts, all the clips, all the show notes, and he's run some AI stuff robot over it. And it's a search engine. So if you go in there and you search for something, then you can put, then it'll say, okay, here's the relevant No Agenda episodes, and you can listen to, because we publish all the clips, so he has the clips, you can click on the articles, but you can also just in the transcript click on it, and then you hear that part of that show, which is fun because, you know, some of it is like really bad quality, it's 15 years old. So I hooked that into the robot. So I said, look, here's a 5-hour Senate confirmation hearing. Go and find clips in this and measure it against the corpus of everything we've done for the past 18 years. So it'll go back and it'll find things that we said previously. So it gets kind of an idea of the attitude that we had about it. And then it knows what more or less it knows what I want from a clip out of it. Mm-hmm. And it'll make a series of 3 to 5 clips. I mean,
2: not bad. Now that's still on the production side, but anything on the like personal listening side where it's like, there's too many podcasts. I need help. Anything like that.
0: No.
2: I think an app would probably be the best helper there.
0: No, exactly what I said is Pod News Weekly Review. I don't always have time to listen to it just because of my schedule when it comes out and then stuff I'm doing Friday morning. So, the workflow is, find out what's going on, find out what pieces correspond to what I already wanted to talk about or what Dave and Spurlock and whatever's going on No Agenda on podcastindex.social. And then it'll highlight those for me. And then I go into the podcast app and I hit those chapters. So it's kind of doing a couple things for me. So that is indeed on the client side.
2: Yeah. I've actually been really, surprised with how often I use transcripts. And I use them primarily through Apple Podcasts. So like yesterday I was listening to the, catching up on the AMP, stuff.
0: Yes.
2: And I have to say, like, they did put out two fairly informative episodes on what they're doing. So, although their site wasn't great, they
0: have a podcast.
2: They did talk about it.
0: They have a podcast.
2: Yeah, they have two podcasts. Oh. I subscribe to it.
0: Oh,
2: and they did lay it out rather well.
1: But who is they? Who is
2: Oxford Road? Oxford Road. Oxford Road's thing, right?
0: Well, I've had a lot of thoughts about this, and I'm glad that you took us right there into the AMP thing. So the way I understand it, let's just skip the definition of a podcast for a second, and I will come back to that. So in essence, they have come up with a new measurement guidelines, and the measurement guidelines are pretty simple. I mean, in fact, I feel that they really made a huge mistake by saying, okay, a play is 30 seconds of content played, audio or video, once per user per session. Then the number of unique users who had a podcast play, I'm not quite sure what that means, should have been unique. Anyway, it seems like something wrong with that sentence. An ad impression, a commercial begins playing for the user. These are very specific words. An ad audience, the number of users exposed to an ad impression, which sounds like a guy in a dark alley opening up his coat, like, hey, look at this ad. Are you impressed?
1: I was exposed.
0: and I was just, I was thinking about this. I mean, let's just talk about that first. Because you and Dave were going back and forth on the Mastodon. What are your initial thoughts about this, about these measurements?
2: Again, I try to look past the marketing site, which is clearly a marketing site for the Oxford Road. And if you listen to their podcast, the 12 people that they have on the group are folks that work with Oxford Road, right? And they are ad buyers and networks. And I think there's a guy from Libsyn on there as well. And they had their own summit, and they picked 12 people to be part of the secret group. I have no clue why they decided to really go gung-ho on the secret route. Multiple times they're like, oh, we've been doing this in secret. I don't know if they think that's a good thing or a bad thing, but
0: I think it's
2: really odd.
0: Chatham House. It's Chatham House vibe.
2: It makes
0: you know?
2: It more exclusive or
0: no,
2: I don't know.
0: No. I think it means that we didn't, believe me, I know how Chatham House people think. And these to me are Chatham House people. They're thinking, you know, we did this. We really got together. And and we were underground and we didn't have any outside influences, and so this was the best way to do it, so we didn't have anyone pushing or pulling at us, which reminds me of the movie by Danny Kaye. I think it is A Song Is Born. I gotta look that up. And it's a bunch of professors, and they go down in secret for years to write the definitive encyclopedia of music. And as they're ready to publish, they come out and they're, here we are, we're ready to go public with our encyclopedia, and jazz happened. And they completely miss that. And they're like, what is going on? What happened to music?
1: <That's> funny.
0: It's a great movie. And so I think that was well-intended, more as a, we were serious, you know, we put our time into it. That's what I think that is. It too is a bit of marketing, but I don't think it's nefarious per se.
2: And there are three of the members that aren't comfortable with being listed even. So that goes to the, you know, we have to be sensitive as far as a lot of the decision makers aren't in that group. So if a company is signing up to some of these proposals, they may not even be able to make the decision within the company itself.
0: Yeah.
2: But I honestly just want to look at it as and I think I tried to say this yesterday in the group, is just look at it from what they have proposed. And I'm really allergic to all these.
0: I'm sorry.
2: This happens with software
0: they,
2: now.
0: Not proposed. They ratified. Let's just be clear.
2: They have, with no dissenting votes. Yeah. But the stuff they've produced, right? Like, what is actually there today? And there's not a lot. And they say as much. And I'm really sick and tired of software companies and pre-announcing things, right? So I will.
0: Right.
2: I'll try not to pre-announce things, right? And say it's coming. It's coming in 3 months. No, if you have it. You know, there's so much stuff out there. Let's limit the news to like actual news.
0: Put up a shot.
2: But I mean, the definitions that they've laid out, I think it's useful as a starting point for discussion. Like, I think what they want is that the players would somehow feel that there's, and this is why I went back into the transcript. I wanted to know their exact language because it's like they used a great word I couldn't remember, but they want to hasten the demand for this idea, right? So they want to get it out in the world and sort of make it more apparent that this is a problem for some people. This is a problem for people that are in the advertising business and podcasting. When they comparatively are using podcasting as a channel in relation to other channels, right? So there's certain things that podcasting can give you, and then there's some metrics that it can't. And so they're hitting these problems. I fully agree. There's probably people that have these problems, and it's just more of a way for them to get it out and into the world and make sure that other people know about it. So it's, in that respect, I don't have a huge problem with it. I do think it's going to be hard. Like, do they have Apple on board with this? Do they have YouTube? Ultimately, they want Apple, YouTube, and Spotify to agree to these numbers or these metrics. And I'm not sure why they would do that they would do that now.
0: Oh man, because that is what always happens in podcasting. When Dave and I started this August of 2020,
1: Apple's never going to do it.
0: Never going to do it. If you don't get them on board, it's not going to happen. And we've been hearing that for 10 years. And now we are 16 years into the Apple. If Apple doesn't do it, it won't happen. It's not important, blah, blah, blah. And what you see is Apple now does stuff kind of without even asking anybody. And, we'll do HLS video. Blah, blah, blah, blah, blah. So it's still just as pathetic as it always was. And on the secret WhatsApp group, are you in that, John? The WhatsApp group?
2: I am, yes. I think I know the one you're talking about.
0: And the hilarious part is there's a secret WhatsApp group complaining about the secret AMP group. And
1: nice.
0: And in the group, it's like, their solution is to yammer about it. Oh, we need to invite more people into the group. And I love this. I hope they never kick me out. I love this group because I am a WhatsApp user because of friends in Europe. And I just, it's on mute. So I just go in and look at it every couple times a day to see what's going on. And it's like, okay, we need to get so-and-so in. Yeah, we got so-and-so in. Well, how come they didn't do that? I'd be like, blah, blah, blah, blah.
2: I guess this group isn't Chatham House Rules then, huh?
0: It's totally Chatham House Rules. In fact, listen to this. I think this is from Cridlin, explaining the rules. We don't quote from this group, even me. And Apple has threatened to pull my arms and legs off for something I've written on here in the past. So there are eyes here. So there's also spies in the group. I mean, this is...
1: Oh, that's great. That's great. Nobody has ever asked me to be a part of any of these groups. I've never gotten an invite to them. Do not ever ask me, because the answer is no. I hate this crap. I'm completely allergic to all secret groups. Do not even bother. Nothing gets me more irritated than a bunch of secret groups making a bunch of decisions that has zero visibility.
0: Well, they make no decisions.
1: Presenting it to the world as if it's somehow legitimate. If I cannot follow the trail of logic that shows how you came to a decision, your decision is completely worthless to me.
0: It's

0: topic being discussed of HTTP signing, which we'll talk about later, in public, in the GitHub discussions, and you can see everybody's point of view, and everyone is arguing for their side, everyone, and presenting their arguments. It is a completely transparent, above board, open participation discussion.
1: Yeah, I can't handle those. I can't handle those.
2: If the goal of the AMP folks was to, and again, it's hard as a tech person to not hear AMP and then hear Google's, I don't know, Dave, if you remember AMP's sort of
0: content. A lot of time making support for AMP back in the Freedom Controller and on different websites, and then Google rug pulled it.
2: And no, it's not a thing. But if the goal was to get everyone talking about it, I think they've succeeded, right? Everyone knows who Oxford Road is now. Everyone knows their definitions. And honestly, I think that's a good starting point. Like, if the apps are all trying to not coordinate, they're competing, but if they all want to choose a common definition, at least now they have something to work with. And if people have a problem with it, you know, I'm sure they'll hear about it. So I don't have a huge problem with it. It's once they come out with actual technology and actual sort of ramifications or changes that need to happen to the ecosystem. I don't honestly see that happening. I think this is more of a, hey, we're getting client stats now from Apple and from Spotify and from YouTube, and they're completely different, and we'd like them to be similar. That's it.
1: Okay, thank you. Now I need to tell you what I've been thinking about. Because, man, I went down a long memory road of how all things came to be. And the first thing I want everyone in the boardroom to understand that we have incredible, we are meek. You know how the meek will inherit the earth? We're meek in the way that's not weak. We're meek in the way that we have power that we kind of keep under the hood. You know, like you got a V8, you got a huge blower that you don't see, but then when you step on that thing, it just blah. This is what this group is. And I will remind everybody that when we were told Apple will never do this, Apple will never do that, what happened? Apple did transcripts. Chapters became a thing. The funding tag, person tag, location tag. I know we're on the fringe, but still, we have incredible power just by doing what we do and not writing blogs about it and announcing stuff and meeting in secret. This is the most non-secretive group we've ever had. And we don't give ourselves credit for it. Now, I just need to preface this by saying I have been in the advertising business for a long time. I've been out of it for a long time, but I've been in radio, television, web, podcasting. I built a company. I took it public way too early. Didn't get rich off of it. Did okay. We had $450 million in revenue. I built big websites for Reebok, for Budweiser, for Continental Airlines, for tampons, Tampax, actually. The website you'll visit more than once a month. I did all of these things. I've been on the buy side. I've been on the sell side. At MTV, I brought Budweiser onto the channel, which, make no mistake, was spring break. Was not because we thought it would be cool to do spring break. No, Budweiser. We said, Budweiser, everyone's drinking beer there. We'll make sure it's Budweiser. Put big bottles on the stage and you'll be that. And bring that stupid dog. We'll do the Bud Light thing with Spuds McKenzie. I've done all of that. What I'm going to propose here will piss everybody off except for the advertisers. And will actually have a huge benefit for podcasters. I'm loosely calling it PCDC, the Podcast Data Collective.
0: Is it a secret?
1: It's not a secret.
0: Okay.
1: Collective. It's a collective. We're a collective. What is podcasting 2.0? It's a bunch of misfits. You know, we do band every week. Someone shows up with a banjo. We got a guy playing spoons, a washboard. We got five drummers,
0: jug,
1: you know,
0: blowing on the jug.
1: We got 18 bass players and one guy shredding. You know, it's like we're a very weird group, but statistically, the relevance of the podcast app developers, and this is a crazy situation in all media. It has always been the radio station, the TV station.

0: 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The podcast apps, it's very much like Dave and Adam. We've been doing this for 6 years, haven't put a penny in my pocket. Love doing it for podcasting, feel that it's important as a contribution to the world, and we get enough value for value in so we can keep it going. I don't think there's many app developers, keeping Marco aside, who are really living off of any of this stuff. So there's a discrepancy and a break in the system. And where last week I said, you need to cut us in on the advertising revenue, I've changed my thinking. Statistically, the independent app ecosystem, and John, you'll have to jump in, is probably about, I think we can claim 8 to 10% of overall listening apps. Is that a fair number?
1: Yeah, that's a good ballpark.
0: So I'm just going to keep it at 10 to keep it simple. When you have a 10% number in advertising, statistically, that is more than enough to make very informed decisions about your advertising money. If the data collective, if we collectively, just like we did with transcripts, just like we did with chapters, if we all start supporting an aggregation of follows, plays per episode, and completion rate by time, and we publish those per podcast, I mean, initially maybe a top 10 or whatever it is, but we make these numbers available so anybody can, any advertiser can go to podcastindex.org. And I'm saying it should be us because I'm pretty sure people trust us, the app developers. I know they trust Dave. You know, they can trust me as far as they can throw me, probably. But my track record shows I haven't screwed anybody in business. If we publish these would be real numbers. So you can actually see who, if you look at a podcast and go, well, how about this episode? Well, here's how many people listened to it by pressing play. Here's how the percentage of people who made it all the way through, or listened to where your ad placement was, or whatever reason. There can be many reasons to want to know how long somebody listened. If we publish that initially, publish it and make that available, we will become the de facto, we will become the source of truth. Matthew 5:6 came up for me today. Blessed are they which do hunger and thirst after righteousness, for they shall be filled. I believe in this. I believe that if we publish these numbers from the independent apps, at 10% of the ecosystem, that at a certain point, we collectively can monetize that data. Not by selling ads, but the first customers probably should be the hosting companies. Okay, hosting company, you want to give real stats from 10% of the entire ecosystem, which you can extrapolate to 100% to your customers. Here you go. Data brokers, you want to sell this to the advertisers, to the buying companies, whatever. Now you got to pay for that. And then we divide that as a collective amongst ourselves, prorated perhaps. I haven't even thought about that. But just the opportunity to stick up a big middle finger to all of these secret groups and podcast industry and IAB and all this nonsense that we've known for so long, let's be able to give podcasters at least an actual number of what is really happening with their podcast. We will be hated for this because it's going to ruin a lot of people's days when they find out that the numbers aren't what they've been telling the advertisers for 20 years. But over time, it will make the industry honest. It will have real metrics so everybody can participate. We have a checks and balances with OP3.dev, with Livewire, because obviously so many plays, how many downloads. I mean, we have everything we need to provide the real numbers for podcasters, not advertisers, not networks, podcasters, who then can decide what they want to do with their show, have real, and they should pay for it too, by the way, because this is coming from us. It's time to get paid and time to deliver something of real value, which I believe we can do as a collective.
1: Backslash. My first take is that data is valuable, and I'm all for getting that data out there. That would be great. I think that handles the half of what the AMP group was talking about, and that is like plays, how long, you know, how many people and how many, you know, how long they got in the episodes. I don't think that handles the exposure aspect of things, and that's the...
0: Why not?
1: Was this ad particularly listened to?
0: Why not?
1: But that could be... They do dynamic ads, right? And unless this would... You know, not everyone gets the same ad. So just because in aggregate, you have the histogram of how many things were played, if the same ad isn't in each episode, it doesn't...
0: I'm with you. So those are
1: deep... But that's not a huge deal. I think even right. plays, I'm with you on that, that would be such an eye-opening thing to
0: Let me tell you where this came from. With Godcaster, and by the way, I think we should be the first app to join the collective. With Godcaster, we've had stats for our stations... And for our ministry partners, this is what you call a customer in Christian business, partner. we've had play, share, engagement, etc. Recently, we started doing stats from our app with, what is that program called? Apollo Base? What is it called, Dave?
2: Aptabase.
0: And the stuff that we get out of that is fascinating. And the paths that people take, and anybody can put this into their app. Now we're starting to do, you know, just to see how long people are actually listening. So the data, I totally agree with you. There's some with dynamically inserted ads, which by the way is remnant crap inventory anyway. But okay, maybe we can actually get those out of the business by creating something that's very valuable. You know. Even now you can track in-host reads, how many people actually listen to it. We have so much power with just 10% of the listening apps out there. That's the point I'm trying to drive home.
1: Yeah, absolutely. Would you be willing to prepay apps to do it, right? The pool will be very small, I would assume, to start out. Would you be willing to kind of seed that with, because apps are going to need a little bit of incentive to do this. What they're sitting on is actually very valuable. So the question would be, before we start to see the pennies coming in, it would be nice to have some dollars there and some significant dollars right away to do the first lift.
0: Well, I think the way I envision this is we first have to prove that we have the data and that the data is valuable. And it's a rug pull, basically. The rug pull is just like we're publishing all kinds of other stats. Here's, you know, here's some real top 10 lists. Here's some real data. Maybe something you can query per pot, anything just to prime the pump and show the advertisers or anybody who's interested in this data. There's so many different reasons people want to know about this type of information. I think we need to prime the pump. And then we pull the rug and say, okay, now you have to pay for it. I want to share with everybody, because if someone's going to front the money, then that person's going to be the guy who controls everything and runs all the money. And I don't really want to be that guy. I would prefer that if we can get enough people interested with a couple API endpoints, you know, I'm not sure exactly how to do it technically.
1: Why would Pocket Cast do this? They would be a good first target for this. I don't think Overcast would be a good first target for this. And between those two, that's a huge chunk of that 10%.
0: Yeah, but I'm not looking at it that way. That's not how we started with PodFriend. You know, then we went to Podverse. It took those guys a long time. I'm not going to start with them.
1: I love the idea of providing a good example. So, you know, instead of a secret room, what if we, you know, get together and figure out a way to represent this so that people can look at it? People like to copy, right? People like to copy something that's working. So, yeah, I'd love the idea of a few Intrepid Apps putting this out there and then showing, we could even use, start with their definitions, right? Start with the AMP definitions there. And then seeing what's possible. And then it's more of a, it gets the ball rolling a bit.
0: And in fact, at this point, if we can do this, we can actually give you the definition of a podcast. And the definition of a podcast becomes syndicated delivery of media files with precise consumption data for all stakeholders. Now that's a podcast.
1: Yeah, that's aiming high.
0: But why not? Again, we were told for over a decade we couldn't do anything, nothing would work, you know, we can't change anything. It's not true. It's bull crap. When we really started to do it, and we just did it by doing it, you know, by writing code and by publishing information, people followed. And then
1: it's true. You need the apps to get it. Some to have some sort of incentive to do it, but the apps have this information, and as if they do it, then you basically have what you need. It's just there's really, if you look at it as a system, they really don't have the incentive right now to do it. So you got to sell everyone one by one.
2: That's the way this always works.
0: Gone. It's always been that way.
2: It's always been about money. That's what I've tried to explain in the past. It's not enough to write a standard or to code something. You have to convince people to use it, and that requires forming relationships, talking to people in the open, actually one thing it requires that is impossible to short circuit is time. It takes time to prove to people that you're serious and that you're also not going anywhere.
0: Yeah.
2: Like just staying power has an effect on other people that they become comfortable that you are not just somebody who's going to pop up, have a proposal, and disappear.
0: And the value is in the data. And once we have the data and we have enough of it, then we just say, okay, now you can buy this data from us. And then we all get a piece of that money. And if we feel like it's not enough, we'll say, okay, we need to raise the price. I'm sorry, we're not getting enough out of this. And the customers are obvious. Hosting companies right off the bat, and they can take their aggregated hosting company data, their download data, compare it to our play data, and they can sell that to the ad. So we don't want to be in the ad business. We want to be in the data business, which is what we're in. All we do is data about podcasts, about metadata, about where stuff lives, where it's at. And now we have this wonderful opportunity that everybody has this. I'm just asking for a few things, a few basics, and we could always build it from there. But
2: it sounds like you're describing what it sounds like you're describing. I want to make sure that I'm clear. Is sort of a co-op,
0: a collective? Yes, a co-op. Yep.
2: Okay, where all that first, where all the apps, the listening apps, combine, you know, and open source platforms. We all get together and essentially
0: aggregate our data.
2: We aggregate our data in a way that fits what groups like this AMP, you know.
0: We're giving them more. We're giving them much more. This 30 seconds of play is bullshit.
2: Oh, I agree. Yeah, no, it's baloney. But we give them actual real stats.
0: Yes,
2: that really tell the true story, and then that way the listening apps themselves get to share in the revenue of selling this data back to the people who want it.
0: Yes, yes.
2: I think that's a fantastic idea, but the only thing that I think throws a wrench into the whole thing is the fact that people don't really want real data.
0: Well, no. See,
2: they want fake data.
0: No. People, let's define people. As I said,
2: advertisers, they don't want to know that their stuff isn't working.
0: No, no. Advertisers really want to know. Ad networks don't want to know. People selling ads don't want to know.
2: But who are the advertisers, though? See, that's the thing, is the advertisers are not the company writ large as a blog.
0: I'm going back to my experience. Advertisers want the right information. What they always say in advertising is, half of my money is working, I just don't know which half. Advertisers, the companies, the actual mainly fast-moving consumer goods companies, packaged good companies, they want to know if it's working. And what they will find out is, wow, we've been overspending a lot. We will be hated, which is kind of a position I like.
2: Yes, I said that.
0: We will be hated by a lot of people, but it will be the truth.
2: So the people buying this from the collective, the buying this data from the collective, would be the advertisers not the agencies.
0: No. The advertiser, if that's why you have to make it public for a while. You have to show that you have the truth and this is the proof. That's why the index is a great place to do this, because what are you going to do? Sue us? Who cares? Right. The advertisers will eventually say, hey, these guys say the numbers are this, and you're saying it's this. We would prefer to buy based on this. And you know what might actually happen? The CPMs might actually go up, because there will be less inventory with more people fighting for it.
2: That's interesting. Yeah. I didn't think about it in those terms.
0: And this is the this is why these groups in secret are like, well, you know, we have to have these metrics, but man, we can't let everybody really know that it's all bogus. So let's make a play 30 seconds. That's why they do that.
2: That's why seeing the discussion in the open instead of in secret is super important, because if you saw the discussion as it was playing out, you would realize that that's what the thinking was. The thinking was, we can't actually see real playthroughs.
0: Exactly.
2: We have to limit it to 30 seconds so that we can actually register something instead of, this person started listening to the podcast, figured out there was 12 ads in a pre-roll and just stopped.
0: And this is why I'm so happy that John is on this show, because he has done the work out of the goodness of his heart and got some, value for value, help, but he's really doing it because, I don't know, it's cold on the farm. And OP3.dev is a fantastic, fantastic resource, because now we have even more data to say, well, here's what we're seeing in the listening apps are 10%. It's just 10%. Actually, on No Agenda, it's a bigger percentage because I've promoted them. It's 10% versus what we're seeing on download. So now you advertiser can talk to your agency. Dan Granger may have to downsize his office. I don't know, but we're gonna get to the truth, and it will be the most truthful, honest delivery system of all media, because all measurement of all media is a lie. It's just a lie everybody agreed on. But when we get down to this real truth, and it's the true data, what was the promise of the internet when everyone saw it? Well, these numbers don't go up the way we told people they would. So they came up with stuff and we agreed on it and we formed associations and we say, yeah, this is how you do it. Now we can show people the truth, and that will define what a podcast is.
1: It's a big idea.
0: I can drop my mic.
1: It's good. I really like the idea of comparing to legacy RSS downloads. By the way, this is how they refer to downloads, as legacy RSS downloads.
0: Yes, legacy.
1: So that's how I'm going to refer to them from now on. But you're always going to need them, because like you said, Adam, it's useful to compare that to the actual listens, right? Because then everyone can start doing the math themselves.
0: Yes.
1: And like you said, they are looking for, again, taking them at face value, they're looking for accuracy, right? They're looking for, this is why DraftKings and BetterHelp are on the team.
0: Exactly.
1: They want to know, if I put a dollar in, what am I getting for that? And I don't see that that's necessarily a dangerous or corrosive sort of incentive there. And
0: not for DraftKings.
1: And if we're able to give them a better answer than other mediums, and I do agree, Adam, that data is there. In fact, it's already being collected.
0: Yeah.
1: It's just not being sent or centralized or in a central clearinghouse at the moment.
0: And it won't be.
1: That could be really valuable.
0: And Apple will never give it to us. Spotify will never give it to us. YouTube will never give it to us. But we don't really need it. That's the beauty. We have the 10%. You got 10%? I can extrapolate. Thank you. I can do math. I got a spreadsheet. I know kind of what it is. Now, it gets super interesting down the road. And maybe some apps will follow Apple's cue and say, well, we have, like Fountain, we have this type of person using our listening app, and we feel that they are very valuable, and there's something we want to do with the data that we have independently. But that only happens once everyone has seen the aggregate and understands, wow, wait a minute, this is the real stuff. But that data, after, and I'm saying it up front, rug pull. We're going to show this data. I'm saying
2: this is the first ever announced rug pull.
0: We are pre-announcing the rug pull. We're going to give it to you for free for X amount of time. And then we're going to say, okay, now you like it? Do you like it, little girl? Do you like the lollipop? Now we're going to take it away from you. Now you're going to pay for it because app developers need to get paid. Podcast Index needs to get paid. John Spurlock's OP3.dev needs to get paid. And I want to see Daniel J. Lewis get paid. Now, everybody, we have so many people in our ecosystem with so much power, and we've been so successful on the fringe with chapters and transcripts, etc., that now it's time. And this was the big revelation. I've just been bouncing around all week trying to figure out, where does it break? The only way it breaks is if we don't do it. But if we do it, and the technical implementation is what will make it, Dave, you know, whether it's an, I don't know, maybe you hit an endpoint when someone hits play, and maybe you upload a CSV file. I don't know what the answers are, but follow numbers, play numbers, and duration of listening. Those are the three big ones at an episode level. We will have created a true medium called podcasting, audio or video or PDFs for all I care. It doesn't matter, but we will be able to drive the industry instead of a bunch of people sitting inside of secret locations or in offices or in trade associations. That's not what podcasting has ever been. It's never been that way.
2: Sam Sethi's already done it before we've ended this episode. So any spec that we develop is going to be applied to everyone else.
0: Yeah.
2: So like that's probably the difficult part that is going to require a lot of input from everybody in the community is how you do this. Here's always the difficult part is making something like this not burdensome on the app itself, mm-hmm. because that's a lot of data and a lot of traffic.
0: Well, we've been watching it in real time with what Paul has been doing.
2: Yeah. It's like, I know that people, I know that these apps will be willing to share because they already have. I just simply have started asking people, hey, can you give me the follower counts mm-hmm. for all the new for all the podcasts in your database? I just want the feed URLs and how many people follow that. And Mitch gave it to me, mm-hmm. and Sam, and all the like. People are just like, yeah, sure, here you go.
0: Right.
2: I know they're willing to share, but in order to have it be like an actual pipeline or a workflow, well,
0: that's that why
2: doesn't
0: I have
2: put a lot on them.
0: That's why the Pod Sage is here. That's why you're going to go back. You're going to go back and you're going to think about it. You're going to go camping, and you're like, yeah, I got an idea now. I know how to do it. Yes, of course. This is why you're the Pod Sage. And by the way, I am so grateful to hosting companies who've supported Podcast Index. I don't want to sound like, hey, thanks for supporting us. Now we're going to charge you, but we are. You know.
2: I suggest a 2-stage rug pull.
1: Okay. Don't rug pull, then rug pull.
2: You do what Nathan says. You say free during beta.
0: Yeah.
2: Then you rug pull that.
0: Yeah.
2: But then the second rug pull is one time payment, lifetime subscription. Then a year later, you say, "Oh yeah, that we don't mean that. You have to pay every month." So I just want to do all the things all the dark patterns people do to everybody else. We should do all that.
1: But a data surcharge.
2: Yeah, data surcharge fee. Yes, a bandwidth fee.
0: Hey,
1: Dave, you probably don't remember Podcast Events, do you? It was a proposal I put together a long time ago.
0: Yeah, I remember that.
2: I was about to mention it earlier on when we were talking.
1: Yeah. It was actually pretty much meant to kind of address this exact problem. It's like, how do we do it? But that was more in a decentralized way. That was assuming that apps would be sharing it for the benefit of podcasters, not the benefit of
0: apps,
1: advertising and apps. So it's like, there's nothing that would prevent you all this from sending that to a centralized, let's call it a clearinghouse sort of endpoint, not every single podcast host. So that could be something that could be off the shelf, pretty much used to do this. My big allergic reaction, I think, to this is that is this whole centralization aspect. And that kind of goes to the signing as well. It's like, as soon as we start really sort of integrating existing apps and hosts, I tend to see that as a bad thing in general. And this would be a massive, like, out amping amp. Like, we're all working together here.
2: It's a super amp. Yeah. Giga amp. My first thought on how to do this, and hot takes are usually terrible, but my first thought on how to do this was simply to make it decentralized. Okay, well, lay it out this way. Centralization is okay as long as it comes after the fact. And what I mean by that is, like, think about Podping. Podping is decentralized, but you have websites like tiles.podping.org that then re-centralize the data back into a feed or a stream or some sort of product. And all of that, and I mean, that's essentially what podcasting does. Podcasting is decentralized, but then you have these listening apps that are, they aggregate the decentralized data back into a single point of contact. So that is fine. And the first thing that popped into my head on how to do that was, why not broadcast it over Podping? We define a standard of how the stats are to be laid out. For the sake of discussion, let's say that it was something as simple as just a flat comma delimited CSV file. Okay. I'm not proposing that. I'm just saying let's just keep that in your head as the format we could work with. As long as we specify the columns and the exact data that the way it's supposed to be laid out, the apps themselves could produce a file that fits that spec, and then they could just simply pod ping out from time to time, once an hour, once a day. Who knows? They could pod ping out a URL where that data is publicly downloadable.
0: Here's the only problem I have with that.
2: But then everybody would just grab it and we couldn't charge for it.
0: Exactly. So I'm going against everything that I've ever stood for, really, in podcasting. However, I'm doing it to advance podcasting. And what do I mean by that? Oh, I love when I do that. Well, I should have said, why? Here's why.
2: Yes. Please question yourself.
0: There's already a huge amount of trust in Podcast Index. There's entire businesses that depend on Podcast Index being around. Several apps could not live without it. So there's a trust. And I think we've earned that trust, and we deserve that trust. Everything around us, all the things we complain about, involve money. Now, I'm not interested in advertising. I am interested in not just helping the apps that have been, frankly, struggling for years or decades just to kind of keep the new version going, update with the app store, et cetera, et cetera, et cetera. Oh, now I need a server. But also to have the ecosystem grow with more apps because, hey, I can actually participate in the data collective. And all right, I'm a small app, so maybe I get $5 a month or $5 a week or whatever it is. But now there's your incentive. There has to be an incentive, and it has to be financial, and we will outstrip the demand. The Apple is already 30% of my listeners use Apple. That's a lot less than it was. Now the other 30% is probably Spotify, but I have 7% Podverse. I've got 3 or 4% fountain. You know, so this is an ecosystem that will grow, but we're not getting into the ad business. Lots of people want to know how their podcast is doing. Just how's my podcast doing? Well, you got this many downloads. What does that mean? Well, now the hosting company can say for, you know, they charge $20, so maybe they have to pay 50 cents or 25 cents a user into the collective. This is exactly what's going on. This is exactly what's happening with your podcast. You see, it starts to benefit everybody. Why the sigh?
2: Because it's not the tech of this that makes me nervous. It's the administrative overhead of having to like accept money and then make payouts to people and all that kind of stuff. Like,
0: but we have to have an intern.
2: No, but wait.
0: That's why we have the rug pull timeline. We have plenty of time. First, we're not there yet. The first thing we have to do, the first thing we have to do is prove that that we have the data, and that data is valuable. That comes from publishing that data continuously. It being a thing, people going to look at it. Podcasters saying, "Well, here's what I'm seeing. Here's what I've got." Once we have that, we may decide at the end of the road we're going to do something else. We all want a chocolate bar. I don't care. But we have to show the so-called industry that we, as a collective, we have the true data. And you're full of shit. And this is the real stuff. So stop meeting in secret. This is what podcasting is. And a podcast is a syndicated... I had that line written down. Syndicated delivery of media files with precise consumption data for all stakeholders. Everything else is not a podcast. Because here's your proof. These are podcasts. Can be video, can be HLS video, can be downloads. I don't care what it is. But that
2: is there going to be a rug pull countdown timer on the website?
0: Yes, definitely. Okay. On Times Square. Right. On Times Square.
2: The big board.
0: Like a debt clock, yes.
2: On the Flatiron building. Okay, yeah, I guess.
0: If we do that, if we do part A, part B will come naturally. And so I'm not worried about that part at all. And once we've all figured it out, and there may be five other ideas of what to do with this data, but at least it'll be this group.
2: Oh, it's not a fear.
0: Because we're all going to get stomped out and rubbed out by the heel of the podcast industrial complex over time if we don't do something like this.
2: My expectation, if this is truly successful and this data is published for all to see and the extrapolations are made, my expectation is that people would immediately see how much the advertising narrative is built on just complete fabrication.
0: Absolutely.
2: And the numbers will expose that very clearly.
1: I disagree with that, only because they're seeing this today, Dave. So like the stats you get from Apple are incredibly detailed. And the stuff, I don't know if you've seen a bumper dashboard and that sort of thing. There's companies that will like scrape for a particular show. They'll like go out to Apple, they'll go out to Spotify, they'll go out to YouTube, and they will present it all. So they're actually seeing this today, that bad news or whatever you want to call it. And there's, you know, this is basically Mr. Meisner's job is to kind of educate people as to this. So I don't think it would be much of a shock. And I think, again, I think they would love this information. I think they would love more of it, and we could be a good... This is a big idea, but I think it could serve as an example. And just like with the namespace, the shape of the data, I think, is probably the number one thing. Like, what
2: yes.
1: are we capturing, and what do we think is valuable, and what is valuable not only to the apps, but like it's really like what is valuable to the stakeholders? And I think a lot of this would be to talk to folks in the game, right? In the advertising game, and say, like, would this be useful if we did this? And that's part of the open discussion, I think, that you'd have to talk about.
0: We need Dan Granger on this show, which I'm sure.
1: Yeah, run it by Dan.
0: I'm sure he'll come on, Dave.
2: Yeah, I'll holler at him.
0: But to be the to finally be able to define what a podcast is. You know, we just added a little bit to it, but we define it, not these
1: personally,
0: other guys.
1: I think the podcast definition is a little overreach. I don't think you have to send stuff to podcastindex.org to be called a podcast.
0: But, I'm not saying that.
1: I think holding up podcasting as a great way, podcasting the term being known as a great way to get accurate stats on how things are, how, just like kind of digital is, I think that would be great. And it's sort of like, it's turning the weakness that a lot of folks see in podcasting right now, which is the uncoordination and the chaos of it, into an advantage. It kind of like flips the narrative.
0: Here's the great thing, John. It's not exclusive to us. If someone comes along and they have a better way of doing stuff with that data, then all the apps can send that data to them.
1: Yeah, totally. That's and Apple fine. Could just look and kind of what they do. They pay attention to all this stuff. They just don't contribute. And if they see, hey, this is working, you know, who knows? They might participate in as well, or participate in something similar. And this is why the shape of the data is probably the most important thing.
0: So it's not exclusive to us, but I think it would move I'm passionate about podcasting, and I'm passionate about it being on RSS, but I specifically say in my definition syndicated delivery. So it could be something else. I hope it never is, but it could be. And it doesn't have to be us aggregating it. I'd like it to be, but it doesn't have to be. If we do a better job, I mean, it's still like Podcast Index itself. We have to go to the GitHub, go build your own. Go ahead. I think everything is open source at this point. Go build your own.
1: I was in there just today looking at Dave's code.
0: Yeah, go ahead. Go build your own podcast index. And some people don't want to do that. But I think it is the perfect time when I see these types of groups and they got the advertiser in there. And yeah, and DraftKings and BetterHelp. They spend a lot of money, and so they want to know what they're spending their money on. That's why they're in there. And so if we say, hey, you know, here's the real numbers, I think we'll be loved by advertisers, but we'll also be loved by speaking bureaus and people who just, you know, want exposure for their book or whatever it is. And then if you want, hey, break it down by app. Hey, it turns out I've got a huge following on Podverse. Let me go talk to Mitch over there. And what can I do, Mitch? Can we do some business here? We started out with podcasting. I happened to have been there when it was this, hey, man, it's all open. We all love each other. And we got fucked. I'm sorry. That just slipped out. We really did. Everybody made money around us.
1: And man, I was going to come in here and be optimistic. I think podcasting is like rocking it right now. We have a video solution that works great. Everything's still in the open. This is amazing.
2: It
1: I don't
2: is.
1: Think we
2: podcast
1: should
2: technology,
1: necessarily invert it.
2: Podcast technology is rocking because there's people that care.
0: Yeah, no, I'm super positive. I'm amped. Ooh, I'm amped up because this is an opportunity that I see this like, wow, this is once in a lifetime. We've proven that we can do stuff. We've proven we can move mountains. We can change the big boys by just doing it. So why don't we do it? That's my pitch.
2: I'm going to clap.
0: From Spurlock, I take that as a huge compliment.
1: Very big idea. I love big ideas.
0: Yeah, thank you.
2: I mean, is there enough energy to even talk about HTTP signing requests anymore? I'm exhausted. I mean, like,
1: PCDC, we got to work on the name though.
0: Well, yeah, that's
1: a small thing.
0: Yeah. Yeah. I didn't have time for acronyms. I just like
1: Podcast Plus,
0: Podcast Data Collective.
2: Plus, plus. PDC. No, it's gonna be two pluses.
0: Yeah. Yeah. Mm-hmm. So, yeah, I'm kind of wiped out too. But if you want to talk about anything else, I'm good. I basically just spewed I blew my wad that I've been holding up for an entire week.
2: I literally have no energy for HTTP signing discussion at this point.
1: It's a bad idea. Let's not do it.
2: that clearly seems to be the sentiment.
1: I was actually interested to see that Mr. Overcast sort of not only made one like very long contribution, but two. And this is not something that normally happens. So I think we might have hit a nerve there.
0: What contributions?
2: Just to the discussion.
1: To the open discussion.
2: Well, I mean, so I guess I'll throw in my I think what here's my concern. Let me just try to
0: throw dirt on my idea.
2: No. This is on the HTTP signing. It's topic shift.
0: Okay. Yeah.
2: I think that the issue arose from a very. I know how it arose because I talked to Tom about it. The desire for better identification for download agents had its origin in HLS video because abuse of HLS video at those data sizes is extremely expensive. And so
1: does Buzzsprout have any HLS video out there at the moment?
2: Yeah, they do. Yeah, they support HLS. Yeah, they
1: not in feed. Oh,
2: well, I don't know. I mean, they're supporting Apple spec, but they are definitely serving HLS video.
1: Right, but it's not in feeds. I think the
2: right. Well, it's probably getting abused. It's getting abused because people are scraping the HLS stream out of the podcast.apple.com website. And you are even only using the private API for distribution, it's already getting abused, and that's the concern. And so here, let me just lay out my what seems like a devil's advocate argument at this point, because what I want to do is not care about HTTP signing. I don't want to have. I mean, like, that's not the thing I want to be. Like the hill I want to die
1: well,
2: on.
1: Well, he titled it well. It's more client identification, right? Like, do we want to add stronger client identification to podcasting?
2: Right. But I see their concerns, and I think they are identifying a problem that's going to become a big problem. And HTTP signing may not be what everybody wants to do. And that's fine. I'm completely fine with whatever the group decides. That's why we discuss things in the open. But video downloads are large, expensive things. And it's just different than audio. Like, abuse...
0: I agree it's important for that very reason, by the way.
2: And I want to talk about this only as it involves HLS video. I don't think anybody has ever proposed that audio be part of this traditional MP3 downloaded audio podcasts. But so if we're talking about only HLS video, then I don't see there having to be any sort of secret meeting or like Zoom call in order to get your data trusted. To me, what this is, if you send a request for HLS media to our CDN, we would require you to sign the request. And then if at some point in the future we determine that you are an abusive bot, we will stop respecting your requests. But it would not be blocked and then you have to contact us to get access. It would be everyone immediately has access by default. It would default open, and then it would only close access when there was an abuse that happened. To me, that's how I understood his proposal. And like, that seemed reasonable to me. Tell me how that's not reasonable.
1: So I thought you were going to have Tom on the show. I thought that would have been great. But I think it is reasonable. And in fact, it would make my life a lot easier as well. I spend probably way more than I should spend every day battling the same sort of thing with OP3. Now, I don't block requests, But I do make sure that requests that say they're from Overcast, but then, you know, are hammering the site 1,000 times, like I have to exclude those, right? And it's always a new sort of challenge every day out there. There's new bots, there's new things pretending to be other things, because the user agent HTTP is not, should never have been, and is not a good reliable signal of who's calling, right? In HTTP. In HTTP, you do that with the authorization header. You don't do that with the user agent header. But the question comes in, like, do we want to introduce, should we filter podcast media now? So not, we're not talking about client stats, but the media that has always been open in podcast feeds. Do we now want to add an additional layer of who are we going to send this media versus what are they doing? And I think, you know, Buzzsprout does this today, and all these other companies, what they do today is they look at requests coming in, right? And they make their application level firewalls more complex over time. And to me, there's no it is for audio today, because it's actually similar to video. In fact, the way HLS works, HLS is not one massive file, right? It's like six different encodings, but 6 second chunks. So with right. HLS, it's actually far easier to filter on the server side and detect abuse quicker. I actually happen to, I've been working with some folks, and I'm actually working on OP3 integration with HLS. You can see a lot more, but some of the patterns are still exactly the same, right? There are a lot of auto downloads, especially in audio, right? So those look like someone's just ripping through the video. So you can't really trap those. And then the videos that are kind of live are human scale, right? So you can see 6 seconds chunks requested about every 6 seconds. Those are easy. It's really, we're talking about a subset of requests that are, give me all the variants, right? Over and over and over and over. And you know how long it takes to rack up an appreciable bandwidth bill off of several 6 second chunks? It's a long time. So to me, it's more of an abstraction breakage. I don't think we should be in the business of filtering. Like if a podcast is putting data out to the media out to the world, to me, I don't think we should be discriminating based on the caller. And yes, that even includes bots, because one man's bot is another man's app, right? So let's say someone uses Claude to create their own podcast app, right? Who knows what they're going to use as a user agent? Who knows what they're going to have as a backend? It's really not something I think that would be good to go down in general. And in the short term, it would help, particularly on the server aspect of things. And the PSP is sort of mainly made up of hosting companies. And this is why I would love Marco to kind of like participate in that a little bit more. I think they'd love to have him, but that would create some balance in the force. But no one's really speaking up for the app side of things and the innovation side on the client aspect of things. I think it's dangerous to sort of view every media fetch, yes, including video, as something that can only happen between known entities. And let's be clear, like this would be used to filter requests, right? Whether to slow them down or whether to block them. And I do have a bit of information from my position, like looking at all the podcasts that are, you know, released in the world or whatever. There is a list of podcast companies that block more than others, right? And try to do this more aggressively than others. And Buzzsprout is at the top of that list, right? So they block more aggressively than any other company. So when I saw that Tom was involved with this, I wasn't necessarily that surprised. I think number two would be Red Circle. And then there's like a huge drop off. Like basically no one blocks media requests. And to me, that's a good thing. I don't know if you saw part of Marco's comment was Marco gets blamed when things get blocked, right? So Buzzsprout's never blocked. This is an app problem, right? And to me, I think we should basically do as much work as possible to make app lives easier, because that's where really the current problem that we have in podcasting is. I think having to do more work, having to do more work for John, having to do more work for Tom is a price I think we need to pay in smart kind of server filtering, instead of adding more integration between who's calling and the media itself.
2: What do you mean by smart?
1: That's my basic argument.
2: What do you mean by smart server filtering?
1: So every company now, when requests come in, right, they get the logs, right? So old school is you look at the logs after the fact, and then every day they go in and tweak either by IP or by user agent and IP, right? So this is used to be a very slow process. And now basically think of it as this process is speeding up so that it can almost happen during the day, right? So they see something happening right now, they can quickly turn that one off or slow it down. And if it were me, I would kind of like slow these requests down, right? Because that's one thing to sort of make sure that this is still, if someone sits there and hits download on a movie and it takes an appreciable amount of time to download, that's fine for a human. But that would really squash any sort of dumb transcription bot that's just kind of doing things over and over. Also, transcription bots are not going to read movies, but I think
2: you're saying tar pitting instead of blocking.
1: I wouldn't even, if tar pitting means slow down. Yeah, I wouldn't necessarily serve weird videos for abuse. I would actually just slow it down so that it's human scale in the worst, right? If we do determine that this looks like something that's abusive. And yes, honestly, I know that that's difficult, and that's, but maybe we could come up with common server libraries or even third party services. Something like an HLS shield, right? Where if you don't want to do this work yourself, you could just put something in front of it and that will do the work for you.
2: So are you saying that, go ahead.
1: No, sorry, go ahead.
2: Are you saying that you advocate for a hosting company to never block any media download for any reason?
1: I think yes. I think that is something that podcasting has been for 20 years, and I think that's a dark road to go down, that we should block requests that we don't. We should be innovating in how to serve media as much as possible to everyone. I don't think, unless it's obviously an abuse and that can be detected by use, not by caller. I think we should try as hard as we can to serve media without discrimination. Yes,
2: it's not about, but it's not, again, I will make another disclaimer because people tend to forget things. I'm giving my best attempt to argue for this, as with everything I've got, just so that we can have the best debate possible about whether or not to even spend our time on something like this. But it's not about effort. To me, it's about cost. So if somebody and I can tell you that this it has happened. If somebody's bot goes wild and downloads terabytes of data, I don't see how we can say that a hosting company should just sit back and just accept that and just pay that bill. When it's clearly not a person who is one, like what the hosting company, the sort of the contract that hosting companies have with the podcasting ecosystem is that they're going to serve their customer, the creator, and by doing so, they also facilitate the media delivery from the creator to the listener. And when it's clear that the listener is no longer part of this transaction, then there's no more contractual obligation there to the hosting company. And I think that this has a problem for decentralization also, because take a hosting company like Pinecast. It's a decent sized hosting company, independent, Matt Basta. It's an independent hosting company. He seems to do pretty well. He's got I don't know how many podcasts he delivers at this point, but it's, I don't know, a few thousand at least. And at the scale of HLS abuse that I've heard of so far, I don't think that Pinecast could even do HLS unless
1: there's a lot of fear coming into this. So it takes a very long time to download terabytes and terabytes of HLS segments.
2: It's happening, John. It's happening, John. I can give you the people to talk to. It is happening.
1: Yeah, but I just think that it can be detected and should be detected. I don't think that you can download terabytes of audio in the same way. What is What does Pinecast do? Or what is some even better argument is what does someone like James Cridlin do, right? So he hosts his own show. Let's say he wanted to start doing HLS.
2: Right.
1: That's even, you know, he probably is not going to go and have a dynamic HLS filter on his side. So that's probably the question is like, who, like, is, can this abuse be combated without making the media effectively private?

0: just one person. It's just my opinion. But I think this should be something that hosting companies are compared against each other with, right? Like how open can we make our media? Because ultimately it's going to come down to the apps. You know, someone is going to say, I can't play this video in this app because it's on this host. And then we get to this matrix of app.
1: But why would that happen? Is what I'm saying. But why would that happen? See, like what you're describing is a closed ecosystem, and that's not what this proposal is. This proposal is not for closing the ecosystem. This proposal is for adding a verification metric where you can, where if somebody spoofs your user agent, the CDN can tell that that's not you, and they can block the correct entity that is abusing and not you. Like what Marco was describing with Overcast was middlemen that sit in between and say something like ad blockers. And or lousy redirects
0: or VPNs a lot is filtered
1: or VPNs out. Yes, yep. but none of that applies to HTTP signing requests. None of those things are factors there. And what you're saying to me already though is that Buzzsprout is already blocking and Red Circle. They're already blocking abusive traffic, but that does not show up in normal client app download. We're not seeing rampant failures of downloads for major podcast listening apps from Buzzsprout and Red Circle. So they're doing this blocking intelligently already, even with the limited metric, even with the limited ability to do identification that they already have. This would allow them to do it even more intelligently. And again, only for HLS video, which Overcast does not support video anyway. So this would not even be part of the equation for that app. So like,
0: I'm sure he'd like to, right? I'm sure if it was there, if there are videos in the feed, that he would definitely take a look at that. I don't think we should use Overcast necessarily as, I mean, even though he was very kind of like adamant on this point, I don't think we should basically do this for him necessarily. But I think it's sort of a dangerous, to me, it's kind of a, you know, if you view the abstraction line where like all the apps are on top of the line and all the hosting companies are below the line, it's sort of this new kind of the hands sneaking over back and forth and saying like, okay, so we know this come. And again, Tom's a great guy. Like Buzzsprout is an amazing company. Like that's why I chose to add to that particular thread. Whereas I don't necessarily love to get into all the GitHub threads, but I think it's important because it is a narrowly good idea for certain players in the space, right? Where it's like not necessarily good long term. Like what if Spotify said, you know, tomorrow we're coming out with something called verified apps, right? Where if you want to fetch data, audio from Megaphone or Anchor, we're going to do a signed, you know, cryptographic thing, and then you can like register with us. You know, we're not going to block you based off of it.
1: That was never the proposal. There was never a registration involved. There was never any sort of coordination. It was purely sign it.
0: Yep. And it's like basically
1: just like Mastodon.
0: This request came from someone that owns this domain name, basically, is what the public key does, or this public key. Which is more signal, right? So that's, I totally see. And again, I can argue the other side. I hope as good as Tom. It would help OP3, right? Because I could say, hey, these are verified Apple downloads and these are non-verified Apple downloads. Again, in the fictional world where Apple would do this. It doesn't, that, well, actually, that's probably important. If I'm someone that's doing this abuse, do you think it was intentional, the HLS abuse that you're talking about, Dave, or was it unintentional?
1: I think that it is my just, of course,
0: like a bug.
1: There's no way to prove any of this. Yeah. But I think most of the abuse, just from what I see on the index side, most of the abuse comes from carelessness.
0: Right.
2: Yeah. Mainly and what stuff user on vibe agents coding. Do they use?
1: yeah. A bunch of vibe coding, vibe careless coding. Stuff. Yes. Yes.
0: And they're going to continue to use browser user agents, right? And, time out.
1: Is it dinner time? Is it dinner time?
2: I am just alerting the pod sage that we are at 2:03 and 1:29 on the counter. So it's up to you. I'm happy to sit here.
0: It's my fault. I shouldn't have gotten into this conversation.

0: Yeah, this is actually a very long conversation. I think it goes to like what podcasting almost is, and like if media should be always public versus not for video and audio. But so it's my fault. That's my fault.
1: No, it's no one's fault. I just Dave has a job he has to get back to.
2: I think the issue. So
0: what do you think, Adam? You invented podcasting.
1: Someone asked me my opinion? What?
0: I mean, should the media that it's always been readily available, should the media be free for any caller, regardless if they're faking their user agent or not?
2: But that's not a fair characterization. I do not care if this proposal goes forward or if it dies today. I really ultimately do not care because the community gets to have its way. That's the way this thing works. But I do deeply care about whether or not it's fairly characterized so that we're all agreeing that we're arguing for the same thing. And it's not, and the way you described it is not accurate, but it is, there is no closing of the ecosystem. What you're seeing and describing is a potential blocking of valid traffic in the future. And that's not a technical thing. That is a behavioral thing that may or may not happen.
0: It's true. It may or may not happen. I'm just curious what his thoughts are on it.
1: My thoughts are, I would like I feel that from the beginning, it's just been open and free, you access and do whatever. I know that video is an expensive data hog and people need to pay for it. And that includes bot stuff. However, I would personally appreciate being able to identify as something valid and tell a company that has blocked something from me, this is valid and this is why. Now, if they decide to block me, okay, there's nothing I can do about it, but they're probably going to block me anyway because they don't know who I am. And I've had this very issue with stuff I've been doing for Godcaster. And it would be, if there's a technical way to identify and say, hey, I'm signing this request and this is me and here's what I'm doing. And for them to say, okay, why is it so much or whatever, you know, that may alert me to something. And that would be totally something that I could mess up. And I have, I think it would benefit. But by the same token, you know, it's like, the problem is I use Linode instances. They're blocked by everybody.
0: Yeah. Yeah.
1: But I need to use a Linode instance because I can't just have everything running on my systems at home. So that's where I'd like to be able to sign it and say, this is me and here's what I'm doing and here's why. And if there's something you're seeing that is out of, I think we're all good people in general, certainly at that system level. Someone says, hey man, you're downloading 50 copies of this file every minute. Oh crap. Thank you. You know, I don't see why someone would block me just because, you know, I'm doing something different. But if there's an abuse, hey, it's an easy way to see that who that is and how to get in touch with me. Does that make sense?
2: I can see how. So I just know the way I behave with the API because like you, John, I'm fighting bot traffic on a daily basis, and what I see often is, I'll see traffic that becomes abusive. Suddenly there's just some new user agent that pops up out of nowhere and just starts just hammering everything we have.
0: Have you seen the ones that actually apologize in the user agent? They're like, if this is causing you trouble, _ like, I'm sorry.
2: There
0: must be some code that does this. Cause I see a bunch of these every day.
2: And the only way I know how to handle that traffic is to rate limit it by hand and say, and start giving them a 429 because I don't know who this thing is. It'll be some vague user agent coming from, you know, an Asian CDN. I have no idea what this is. It could be just a mistake in their code, or they didn't read the terms of service, or who knows. And so all I know to do is to get their attention, I have to 429 them and get them, and that will get their attention because suddenly their thing fails. And then and most of the time I never hear another peep from it. It just, the traffic disappears.
0: Because they change their user.
2: but I never see the same behavior again. It just goes away. But occasionally I'll 429 somebody and I'll get an email and say, hey, I can't access the index anymore. And I will work with them and tell them what they were doing. And they're like, we didn't know there was a mistake. This very thing happened with a podcast app that was backfilling transcripts. And I was like, no, you can't scrape, you know, every episode in the index. You can't scrape 150 million episodes. Just play. I will give you a better way. Let's work together because it's going to degrade the platform for everybody else who also needs it. And so like that, what I see with something like signing is the ability for somebody like a Buzzsprout or a Red Circle or somebody like that to identify, to go ahead and say, okay, look, this is Overcast. This is his public key. This is Podverse's public key. This is Fountain's public key. I know these guys. And if they have a spike in downloads, I can go ahead and whitelist them ahead of time so that they never get blocked. And so that if I see something that looks like a really strange change in traffic patterns, instead of blocking them, I can reach out to them,
1: right,
2: and say, hey, here's something that's going on. Just like I had to do with Fountain, and Oscar ended up identifying a problem where they were getting bot abused on their end, and that abuse was flowing through to the Podcast Index API. And Oscar was very thankful that I gave him that information so he could fix the problem on his end.
0: Yep. We've identified a lot of things, like in Apple Podcasts, there have been bugs in the past and those show up like immediately in all these systems. And then, and that's why I wonder if the HLS thing is also a bug. In Overcast, they continue to have a re-downloading bug. So you'll see a lot of the Overcast share go up. Sort of artificially in the last few months, and then people are starting to realize this. So that's a case where like you wouldn't want to block Overcast ever, really. But it's a good way to say like, oh, we think it's Overcast. And whether it's signed or not, I mean, you can tell an Overcast user agent, right? And I don't think signing is necessarily required to do this.
1: Just so you know, John, my robot went to go get the Pod News Weekly Review, and as all robots do, they just decide to do it differently today. And it said, "Oh, I got blocked," but the Overcast user agent worked. Literally,
0: exactly.
1: Wow. Came out of Claude code.
0: And I think actually James does a very good job. He's a bit grumpy on this week's episode, but he does a lot of traveling. Like I think he does a very good job of laying out why this is important. And really, it's more about stronger client identification, right? That's really what this is. It's like, who is calling? Who's fetching the media in this case? And so that's, I think, the strongest argument. And I do agree that the semantics of whether it's using signing that looks like Mastodon or something else, and there's a lot of prior art here because websites are being sort of pulled excessively by bots. And there's a similarity there. So I don't know that a new solution is necessarily even needed here. We might just want to piggyback on one of those. But whether or not, I think it's more of a, I'm sort of not looking at it from the technical side. I'm looking at it, is this a good idea? And so everyone just needs to be, hey, is this a good idea not only for all the hosting companies, which it would be a good idea for, but also the apps and also the services that can't speak for themselves because they're not listening to the podcast.
1: They lose.
2: Yeah. Well, I know that one of a very valuable website to me that I used, it was an enthusiast website for 70s model Ford trucks. Incredible resource that had every technical diagram and detail and owner's manuals and forums and everything like that. It's basically just been completely knocked offline by AI scrapers. It finally just bit the dust this week. It's been limping along, but it just gets hammered all the time. because they're getting constantly crawled and ingested, and they don't have the technical expertise to be able to deal with that. And so I know that this new era we're in with because I see the same thing that Adam does. I see Claude Code when I use it. Sometimes I see it just morphing its user agent to impersonate other stuff until finally something works. And so I guess I've made the best argument I can for it. And I don't think it'll go any further than it already has. I think this is a complete wash, and it's just going to die on the vine. But at least we had the discussion, and, you know, we can actually make a decision. And it may become something in the future that we hold in to the side and say, at some point in the future, the ecosystem becomes so threatened by malicious traffic or impersonated traffic that we do have to blow the dust off this thing and actually do something.
0: And I go back to the apps. We don't often hear from the larger apps, right, that really would be impacted by this. And if you make it useful for them to do and they see the value in it, then I think that's something that we can now say, okay, both sides agree on this. This makes a lot of sense.
2: Yeah, and I think you're right about that. And that's why I was very sensitive to making sure that we're actually talking about the real thing and not just talking about fears of things. Because if we're just talking about being scared about something that sounds like it might be a problem, I don't think that actually communicates the real benefit of the thing. You know, I just want everybody to actually be talking about the reality and not the fear.
1: I really need to stop this. Not because
0: I stopped. I had a rebut to that, but I'll stop.
2: Go. No, please rebut me.
0: Well, I think
2: that's what it's about.
0: Based on fear now, right? Like, I think we
2: haven't
0: seen a
2: lot
0: of virtual abuse yet. And a lot of it is me as a hosting company, right? I have a model that is great, right? I have a margin that makes me a very good living, and I can afford multiple people, right? And like, we've figured this formula out. I pay this much for bandwidth and I charge my customers this. Video throws a wrench into that, right? And so the question is, like, even before it happens, right? I've heard a lot, even before a lot of people had their implementations, I've heard a lot of people saying, oh, we can't, you know, it's very interesting. What will other people do? What can we afford to do? And that sort of thing. So I think a lot of, and again, there's companies that do not filter today, right? In fact, no one really does. And I just think we should be in the position of always saying, like, let's get this out there as open as possible and wait to see what happens, right? Wait to see actual abuse coming in from crawlers. I doubt there are crawlers that even parse HLS, right? There's very few. And whether they know to go to the podcast feed, go to the alternate enclosure, and then download something that would even be noticeable, right? Which, again, we're talking about the video segments. I'm not sure that that's the case, right? And I'd be willing to, let's get the data that we have out in the open and know what we're tackling, instead of kind of the fear of something that, yes, videos are a lot larger, but let's take a look at what's actually happening before we start to make any decisions. And again, that goes to fear.
2: Yeah, I think that's very fair.
1: I'm afeared Dave's going to be late to his day job.
0: Oh, sorry, Dave.
1: I'm very afeared of this.
2: Okay, no, I think that's a good way to end it, John. And maybe the best way to move forward, if the hosting companies really think this is something valuable, is for them to put out some data, some numbers that detail the abuse, so that we can all sort of appreciate the scale and then make appropriate decisions. Yeah, I think that's a good way to end it. Yep.
1: Okay. Do we have time to thank some people, Dave?
2: Yeah. Yeah.
1: Okay.
2: Absolutely.
1: What is this? Is this the free Friday for you?
2: Yeah. I don't have to go back to the office.
1: Oh, okay. Then if I'd known that, it would let you yammer on for another 15 minutes about all this stuff.
2: Oh, that's good. I think everything that needed to be said was said. Do you feel that way?
0: Like
2: John?
0: Dave was saying, yeah. What's cool is that this is being done in the open. I would invite everyone to go to the GitHub thread.
1: Excuse me,
0: and take a look.
1: Chatham House rules. You can't talk about this after the podcast is over.
0: Well, that's the thing. I don't. Maybe I'm too cynical, but like, those threads, one of the audiences, I feel like now every time I put something into the GitHub thread, the audience is like current and future clods, right? It's like, yeah. I want to make sure that like, this is on the record, right? This argument is out there, not for necessarily yes. people that are reading it now, but like, hey, at the time, some people were thinking about this, and well, then that gets ingested as,
1: I can confirm,
0: as part of the summary.
1: I can confirm the robot definitely can read GitHub and make decisions. I can confirm that because it's just updated mine. So there we go.
0: And if you take a look at it, the app, you'll see the feedback from the hosting side is a lot different than the feedback from the app side.
1: No kidding.
0: And that, I think that means something.
1: We want to thank Salty Crayon for his row of ducks, 2222. He says, howdy, Dave and Adam. I was considering stopping altogether until all the positive and optimistic tech info was brought to this meeting by Adam in regards to the index and the future of P2.0. This gave me a recharge. Thanks, Dave and Adam. Well,
2: you're welcome.
1: Happy to hear that. 1111 from Martin Lindiskog. He says, to Dave, this is coming in from true fans, I refuse to join any club that would have me as a member. Groucho Marx. Yes, indeed. 1776 from Martin Lindiskog. I'm happy to join Adam's Accord. Today I asked a guy on LinkedIn if he knew about Podcasting Initiative. What is the Podcasting Initiative? He worked for Clang AI. I will test out the transcript service for a forthcoming podcast about the Øresund region. That's the greater Copenhagen region. We will talk both in Danish and Swedish. Okay. And he sends a 1701. He's funding the show today. Testing, testing, go podcasting. Starship Boostergram of 1701. Let's see. We got 3,330 from NA Millennial from Fountain. Thank you for the podcast index API. Claude complimented its design. I'm sure it's great. Hashtag vibe coding.
2: No.
1: Mike Newman, 17,776. Boosting from the Bitcoin Valley. Stay frosty, my friends. And with that, I hit the delimiter.
2: I've got a boostergram that I missed from Martin Lindiskog last week.
1: Did I miss it too?
2: I think so, because he sent it to me in email. He said, Dave, yes, so this is 9252 Satoshis. He said, Dave, yes, had a ball with Mike Newman. Co-listening and chatting, maybe I should drink some moonshine or whiskey next time.
1: Yeah.
2: It turns out that a kinesiologist in Gothenburg is also a whiskey collector. Maybe I will get him starting a podcast on whiskey with a twist.
1: All right.
2: Going back to Mike, I'm happy to be on the leaderboard for the Mike Newman Show. I've listened to I've listened to the podcast for 3 hours, 37 minutes and paid 9252 Satoshi's cheers. Okay, so I think that was some streams. Streaming
1: sats.
2: Money. Yeah. Got some more. Let's see. Got some PayPals. Got Mark Van Patten.
1: MVP. Thank you, MVP. He's the end of show mixes for No Agenda.
2: He said, I listened to the Adam Accord segment with a stupid smirk on my face.
0: Adam Accord.
2: Not because it was stupid, but because you guys were just nailing it. V for V, baby.
1: Yeah, yay.
2: Let's see. We've got Cameron Rose, $25. Thank you, Cameron. Thank you,
1: Cameron.
2: Ralph Estep, $50. Thank you, Ralph. Appreciate you. Martin Lindiskog, there's $1 from Martin. Brendan Mulligan at Podpage, $25.
1: Thank you, Brendan.
2: Joseph Maraca, $5. Oh, look. It's Oscar Mary, $200.
3: Baller, shot caller, 20-inch blades on the Impala.
1: Thank you. Thank you.
2: I think that is, yes, that's it for the PayPals. And we do have some booster. We do have one boostergram.
1: One.
2: In addition to what you read. Boost. Yeah.
1: Uh-huh.
2: And that's CSB, 25,000 sats.
1: Nice.
2: Through Fountain, he says, howdy, Dave and Adam. Today, I'd like to recommend a podcast called No Agenda, where Adam Curry is chatting with half Polish, half Czech guy called Dvorak. Dvorak's mom literally had a Polish passport, so he could get a Polish passport too, if only he wanted. 25% ancestry is enough. He has 50%. Fun fact, many years ago, Dvorak gave me an interview for my now discontinued podcast, but you two are stonewalling me. Shame on you. Yo, CSB AI Arch Wizard.
1: Stonewalling, yes. I gotta do it.
2: I gotta do it too.
1: I'm just trying to clear the decks. Wow, yeah. What a board meeting. I'm wiped.
2: Yeah,
0: dude, it's hot in here. There's no AC.
1: Sorry.
0: Do you guys do this every week? No AC? This is crazy.
1: You know, well, my studio is AC supplied, but quiet. The way it should be. Hey, John, thank you so much for being here today, man. We really appreciate it.
0: And yeah, it was fun.
2: Yes.
1: And thank you for what you do with OP3.dev and just all the contributions. It's really appreciated. And I hope we can keep the Data Collective moving forward.
0: Yeah, I like the idea. You need a fancy marketing site where the background moves around as you move the mouse cursor around. Yeah, just
1: I'm not going to do any of that. No, we're not going to do any of that. We're just going to get it going one way or the other. But ultimately, these things are up to Dave. No pressure. No pressure.
0: Just how I think it is. It's a very, very interesting idea. And I think I like the idea of building it and getting it out there. And that will attract sort of like, hey, this is really interesting, and at least it's an example that other people can take a look at. So I really like the idea.
1: I wouldn't mind if you built it. That'd be fine. That'd be fine for me too. No, I'm serious. I mean, it doesn't have to all be Dave. I'm just saying that was just my initial thought. It's like, well, it makes sense. Here we are. As I said, it comes down to trust. A lot of these apps would fall apart if we didn't exist. So.
0: Yeah, let's keep thinking about it. It's a very interesting idea.
1: All right. Dave, my brother, thank you so much, man, as always. Good to catch up with you. Yeah, good to catch up with you.
2: You've had two great ideas in 2 weeks in a row. Like,
1: you know what it is? Testosterone.
2: High T,
1: everybody. Hey, Boardroom, thank you for being here. We'll be back Friday with more of your podcasting 2.0.

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Our kids are less cognitively capable than we were at their age. Since we've been standardizing and measuring cognitive development since the late 1800s, every generation has outperformed their parents. And that's exactly what we want. We want sharper kids. And the reason for this largely has been school. Each generation spends more time in school. We use school to develop our cognition. Congratulations, you see your correlation. Until Gen Z. Gen Z is the first generation in modern history to underperform us on basically every cognitive measure we have, from basic attention to memory to literacy to numeracy to executive functioning to even general IQ, even though they go to more school than we did.

0: Hello, my friend, and thank you for listening to the 339th episode of Congressional Dish. I am your host, Jennifer Briney. And parents, this is an episode for you. Although if you don't have kids, that's fine. This episode is for you too. But mainly for parents, I think this is one that you especially need to hear because we are about to go into a long, hot summer. And while I don't have kids, my husband and I decided not to have them on purpose because living a digital nomad life without a permanent home doesn't sound like a stable environment for a child. So even though I don't have kids, I love kids and I have more experience with kids than a lot of people would think that I do. Because my job in high school, I was a coach for kids in all kinds of sports. I did sports camps. And I got to tell you, my favorite camps were the ones where I taught kids who were between the ages of 3 and 6 how to play basketball, baseball, and soccer, which at those ages meant that I was teaching them how to throw a ball, catch a ball, and kick a ball. And it was so much fun. They were so cute. But the soccer camps paid better. The soccer camps were for kids ages 6 through 13, which is quite a wide gap, but it paid a lot more money. And so I ran those camps too. But in my adult life, I also have 12 nieces and nephews, and my family is a fascinating sociological experiment. Between my siblings and my husband's siblings and my step-siblings, all of them are raising their kids in wildly different environments and with wildly different parenting styles. And then when it comes to rules around screen time, we have the full range on the spectrum. Like we have kids who are Amish level prohibited from using screens, and then we have total screen zombies. And yet we have 12 amazing little humans. We are 12 for 12 in my family. They are all smart. They are excelling in school. They are polite and fun to be around. There isn't a single bad egg in the box. Which has proven to me that whatever choices you make around screen time, if your kids are healthy and loved, they're going to be good humans. Parenting is incredibly hard, but it's also incredibly simple. And the judgment that parents have for each other is wild because every style, at least to me, seems to be okay. And so that's the spirit in which I create this episode. No matter what you choose, I do think it's all okay. But we are in a rapidly changing world, and the amount of time that kids are spending on screens is a choice that you are going to have to make this summer while your kids are out of school. Although, as a parent in a community, you also need to be making choices about whether you want those screens in schools in addition to at home. The screens are everywhere now. And in a recent hearing in Congress, I learned that decisions that you are making for your kids about the amount of screen time they're allowed to have are having demonstrable effects on them. And actually, like I said, I don't have kids, but listening to this information made me think pretty hard about my own relationship with screens. But if you are a parent, as we enter summer, when your kids are home and likely to annoy you by constantly being home, I know how tempting it is to hand them a screen so that they'll just shut up for a while. But you should hear this testimony. Again, whatever you choose, no judgment from me. Like I said, the screen zombies in my life are wonderful little humans. But as you make these choices for your young ones, you probably want those choices to at least be informed. And so information on the findings on the effects of screen time on kids is what I'm going to share with you today. But before we get into the testimony from the hearing, I'm having some obsessive thoughts about a topic that we recently covered on We're Not Wrong on the episode that aired on May 28th, and I just need to say my little piece about it. The gist of the story that we were talking about on that other podcast was that it is somehow news in this country that politicians are paying influencers to say nice things about them to their audiences. Now, this isn't news to me. I've been offered large amounts of money to air campaign ads, to do hit pieces on politicians. And because of the business model that we run here, I have turned all of that money down. In case you're unfamiliar, we run on the value for value business model here at Congressional Dish, where I create episodes for you, which are valuable, and you pay me whatever you think is fair. This way, you remain my customer. You are not the product that I'm selling. And I've talked a lot about the advertising model because I think it's a choice that is made by a lot of podcasters without really thinking twice about it. But when a podcaster chooses to make money through ads, essentially what they're doing is they are selling you and your time to companies. They are also selling the trust that they have built with you. For some podcasts, I really don't think that there's an ethical problem with that. So like if you're listening to a comedy podcast or a podcast about fishing and they're selling you different kinds of fishing lines, or if it's a podcast from someone who has written a book and they use some of their time to tell you about their book, like there are ways to ethically run ads. I'm not saying that everyone who runs ads is doing something wrong. But the problem is with a show that's meant to inform and which is doing analysis, I do think it's important that you be able to trust that the opinions and the analyses that you're being given are genuine, that they're genuine beliefs of the person that you trust, as opposed to something that you are being told in return for money. Because an opinion that's being shared with you because it's paid, I believe, is a betrayal of trust, especially if you don't know that they're being paid for it. And that's where I do think that there's a difference between advertising and what is going on with the politicians who are paying influencers. Because unlike with advertising, there are no disclosure laws that are requiring these influencers to tell you that they're being paid. And some of the amounts that these influencers are being paid are eye-popping. That's what we learned in this article that we talked about on We're Not Wrong, which of course I put in the show notes for you. But what we learned in this article is that billionaire Tom Steyer, who wants to be the governor of California, he's paid $400,000 to an influencer to shill for him. That's the kind of money that we're talking about. And the article had a sentence that I just think sums up what's happening really nicely. It said, quote, "Many large and medium-sized accounts are effectively small businesses selling the followings they cultivated organically to the highest bidder for paid political speech," unquote. And this is why I'm asking you to pay directly for Congressional Dish, because I refuse all money from companies, from politicians, from everyone. That is how you know for sure that when I give you an analysis of a bill or of a world event, it is because I truly believe what I'm saying and not because I'm being paid to say it to you. It's all about trust. And I think this business model is necessary for us to maintain our trust. And I want you to understand the kind of money that is out there for those who are choosing to sell you to the highest bidder. I think it does contribute enormously to the erosion of trust that has happened with media figures in the United States. And I think that erosion of trust is fair. And so every time you donate to Congressional Dish, you're not only helping to keep this podcast going, but also maintaining our relationship based on trust. But you are also helping me to prove that there is another way to share information and that there are financially lucrative options that don't involve turning you into a product. And so thank you again if you have ever donated to Congressional Dish. And if you haven't, now would be a really good time to start. All of the options for how to pay for Congressional Dish are listed in every episode's show notes, which, by the way, exist. How many other podcasters provide every single source that they use for you to make it easy for you to check their work? That's another way that we have built trust here on Congressional Dish. If you consider that valuable, not just for this podcast, but for the world, please pay for this show whatever amount you think is fair. And in return, I will continue to produce these episodes for you. Episodes that make you a better informed citizen, and in the case of this episode, a better informed parent. And so, let's get into it. So all of the testimony that we're going to listen to today was presented on January 15th, 2026 in a Senate Committee on Commerce, Science, and Transportation hearing that was chaired by Republican Senator Ted Cruz of Texas. Because this is a statistical fact in regards to children in the United States. Here's Senator Ted Cruz.
1: Children ages 8 to 12 now use screens an average of 5.5 hours each and every day. For teens, it's even higher, at 8 hours and 39 minutes each and every single day.
0: That's a significant portion of every day. And experts have identified why kids are spending so much time on their screens. Here's Dr. Jenny Radinsky, the Associate Professor of Pediatrics at the University of Michigan Medical School.
2: We find manipulative designs. 99% of apps that we studied had at least one design that tried to engage kids for longer or monetize their time through ads or purchase pressure, often from characters that they trusted. This contributes to compulsive use and more conflict and difficulty transitioning away from that device when time is up.
0: Manipulative designs contribute to compulsive use. And we know a part of those designs are algorithms. Here's Senator Brian Schatz of Hawaii questioning Dr. Jenny Radetzky.
3: What does the research show about algorithmic feeds that maximize user engagement, and why are kids uniquely impacted by this?
2: So a lot of the research has been done by the platforms. So it is not available for external researchers to look at. But there was an interesting convening. So this was published last year by Cunningham, where there were academics and people who worked for platforms who got together to think of how to create better feeds. So they were reviewing the research on how engagement-based feeds compared to, say, a chronologic feed. And so they had all this internal research that they reviewed and cited in this publication, which I can share with your staff, about how engagement-based ranking leads to more time online, right? Which is one thing we're talking about with displacement of healthy behaviors. It also leads to more amplification of emotions. And we know that kids' brains in the teenage years are so sensitive to emotional arousal. So if you had an engagement-based feed, the users of that feed can experience much more intense anger, happiness, and stress. And so that can lead to more compulsive use.
0: And this was recently backed up in a Surgeon General's report released in May of 2026 by the U.S. Health and Human Services Department. In that report, the experts listed 10 warning signs of compulsive behavior, and I looked at this list to analyze my own behavior. So number one, it says, are you spending too much time on screens or constantly thinking about them? Yeah, I think I am. Number two, are you repeatedly asking to use screens often while whining, crying, or sulking? I think I can say no to that one. Are you using screens to feel better, becoming moody when screen time ends? For me? Yeah, I think I do. Are you hiding or lying about their overall screen use? I don't think I am doing this one, but only because I'm embarrassed about my screen use and I have no shame and I will tell people exactly how much time I'm using it. But I think if I had shame, like maybe I would be hiding it. Number five, are you getting defensive when asked about screen use? Again, my lack of shame, no, but I've seen this behavior in others. Number six, are you trying unsuccessfully to reduce your screen time? For me, the part that is stopping me from saying yes is the unsuccessfully part. I have been working on this for a while, so I'm saying no, but there was a time where I was struggling with this. Number seven, are you emotionally withdrawing when screens are not available? Luckily, I can say that's a no for me. But number eight, are you not fulfilling responsibilities because you're prioritizing screen time? Yes, big yes. I spend way too much time scrolling Instagram reels. Number nine, are you not engaging in interperson interactions or activities? This is another one where I think I have to admit that yes, sometimes I am spending so much time just scrolling on my phone that I say no to things that are out in the real world with my friends, and it's something that I regret. And then finally, number 10, are you continuing use despite negative consequences? And that is definitely a yes. And so that was 5 out of 10 for me. And I'm an adult who is very aware of my own compulsive behavior and is actively trying to stop it. And I'm trying to stop it because I can feel the negative effects it's having on me. And apparently, I'm not alone in experiencing negative effects. There are patterns of harms that are being witnessed and testified to by experts. Here's Dr. Jean Twenge, the professor of psychology at San Diego State University.
4: Anything that increases the time spent is going to displace time sleeping, time reading a book, exercising, spending time with others in person. So that's going to be the algorithmic feed, for example, notifications, gamification, any of those features that are going to push time spent are absolutely going to be on that list of harm. But there's many others too. You mentioned social comparison of trying to strive to have that perfect body that everybody seems to have on Instagram, that even a lot of adults say, hey, isn't it striking that everybody is always on vacation on Facebook? And it just seems like everyone else's life is so much more glamorous than cyberbullying, body image issues, unknown adults contacting minors. I mean, one of the reasons I became so convinced that smartphones and social media were behind the adolescent mental health crisis is there are so many possible mechanisms.
0: And so since these harms are now identified and a pattern established, why do the experts think that they continue? Here's Senator Eric Schmidt of Missouri questioning Dr. Gene Twenge, the professor of psychology.
5: Do you believe social media platforms like YouTube and TikTok knowingly design addictive features targeting kids?
4: I do. That's their business model. The more time people spend on it, the more money they make. So they have poured millions, if not billions of dollars into those algorithms to make sure people use the app as much as possible. And TikTok in particular, their internal research, they know that that is especially effective with children and young teens because yep. of brain development and impulse control. They have the biggest problem with spending an excessive amount of time.
0: And Dr. Jenny Radusky, the professor of pediatrics, added to this as well.
2: So we know that better, more child-centered design exists, but it can't often compete in the marketplace where products are rewarded for their addictiveness and not whether they support youth well-being.
0: And so not only are the apps that our kids are using addictive, but they are addictive to them on purpose so that adults who know better can make money. And it's kind of wild how these brilliant but ethically compromised app developers have used the warnings about other kinds of addictions, almost like a how-to manual for designing their apps. Because research has been done into the similarities between how the apps are designed and how casinos keep adults on slot machines. So a researcher, a cultural anthropologist named Natasha Dow Scholl at New York University, spent 15 years studying the addictiveness of video slot machines. And she identified four key features that, when combined together, keep people on those machines so that they can keep spending their money. What's wild is that she is noticing these same exact features showing up in social media, gaming, and video streaming platforms. So here's the four. Number one, solitude. She noticed that when it's just you and a machine, there are no social cues that are compelling you to stop using it. And so when you think about a kid who goes to their room with their phone or tablet for hours on end, there's no one there to tell them to stop being a loser and put down the phone. Isolation breeds compulsive use. Number two, bottomlessness. If there's no natural stopping point, people don't stop. When you're at the slot machine, maybe this next one will be the jackpot. And we all know that if we want to, we can scroll on Instagram and TikTok and never run out of content. It's bottomless. Three, speed. Her research discovered that the faster people play video slots, the longer they stay on the machine and gamble. This translates into social media and gaming too. The faster we can scroll into the next piece of content or the next level in the game, the harder it is for us to pull away. The next one is there just way too quick. And four, teasing. The slot machine will give you little tiny wins and make you think that the next one could be the jackpot. It's a tease. And what researchers are discovering with social media and their algorithms is that these platforms, they know what you want and they give you something close to it, but never exactly what you're looking for. And that incentivizes you to keep going. And so that's the recipe to look for when you want to know if something is designed to be addictive. Is it commonly used in solitude? Is it bottomless? Is there very little time before the next hit appears? And does it tease you? And as you can see, much of what we're looking at on our screens is being cooked up with that recipe. But for what purpose? Here's Senator Ed Markey of Massachusetts.
6: So today, social media platforms collect massive amounts of personal information on their young users to serve them the most convincing ads possible. And those targeted ads are big business for big tech. In 2022, the major big tech platforms earned nearly $11 billion from U.S. users under the age of 18. By 2026, that number is exponentially bigger.
0: And it's not just social media. Here's Senator Eric Schmidt of Missouri speaking to Dr. Jenny Radusky, the professor of pediatrics.
7: You found that early childhood YouTube videos had the highest advertising load. And in some cases, the ads were longer than the videos themselves. Why does YouTube intentionally overload children with ads?
2: There's a huge market for young children's content on YouTube. There's a couple of reasons for this. One, it's very successful. Two, parents of young children are exhausted, and so they use YouTube to occupy kids. And so there's tons of ad space to be filled. There are even, I've seen YouTubers who are now instructing other YouTubers on how to create AI-generated content for young children, like little nursery rhymes, because they know it's a huge source of ad sales.
0: Now, none of us are allowing our kids to look at this content because we want them to be fodder for advertising. You know, there's reasons why parents and kids and adults and all of us are using social media and watching videos. And it's not because we're actively searching out these harms. Obviously, there are good things there. So like social media for teenagers, it is a way that teenagers sometimes feel less alone in the problems that they're having. You can find other people that are experiencing things that are similar to you and either become friends with them directly online, or sometimes just by listening to their experiences, you can understand that there are people going through the same things. I quit drinking about 3.5 years ago, and I can tell you that scrolling on Instagram and watching the stories told by other people who had quit drinking helped me immensely. Because for about a year there, it wasn't something I really wanted to talk about. But being able to hear the stories of others and make me feel not alone and get tips from them for just how to do this, it was really, really helpful. It was an undeniable good thing in my life to have social media in that time. And I think it's an undeniable good thing for some kids when they're feeling alone. According to a study reported by the Department of Health and Human Services, they found that 7 out of 10 teenage girls who are not white reported encountering positive or identity-affirming content related to their race on social media platforms. And so you have to imagine that makes them feel less alone. But there is an increase in teenagers feeling the opposite. Here's Dr. Jean Twinge, the professor of psychology.
4: So I research generational differences. I've been doing that for 3 decades. I got used to seeing changes that were big, but they would take a decade or two to get there. Then around 2012, in some of the large national surveys of adolescents, I started to see changes that were bigger and more sudden. I had really never seen anything like it. So, for example, more and more teens said that they felt left out. More said that they felt lonely. More said they felt like they couldn't do anything right, that their life wasn't useful, that they didn't enjoy life. And these are classic symptoms of depression. Major depressive episodes, so clinical level depression that really requires treatment, doubled among both adolescents and young adults before the COVID pandemic, between 2011 and 2019. And it's not just symptoms, it's also behaviors. Emergency room admissions for self-harm behaviors, which are linked to depression, doubled among 15 to 19-year-old girls and young women, and quadrupled among 10 to 14-year-old girls. The suicide rate in these adolescent age groups doubled over that time period, which begs the question, what happened around 2012 that might explain that? Because one thing that happened at the end of 2012 was that is the first time that the majority of Americans owned smartphones. It's also when social media use moved from optional to virtually mandatory among middle and high school students. And this is not just correlation, it is causation. At this point, there are a number of studies where people are asked to cut back or give up social media. There was one with families, so children and adolescents, done in Denmark. They severely restricted children's screen time. And at the end of that time, the parents reported that the children were less likely to have anger issues, less anxiety and depression, and fewer total difficulties.
0: So it's all about finding a balance, right? Not just in our kids, but also in ourselves. And maybe if you see these signs in your child or in yourself of depression, knowing that this could be a cause could help you find a solution. And by the way, it's not just emotional harms. This next part was news to me. There's physical harm too. Here's a neuroscientist. His name is Dr. Jared Coney Horvath, and he is the director of a brain and behavioral research facility called LME Global.
8: The biological mechanism is when we interact live and in person, as yes. of today, your body will release a set of chemicals, one of which is oxytocin, which is a bonding mechanism. When we see surges in those chemicals, we know we're forming a connection. When we interact via text online, the body does not release oxytocin. It releases a different set of chemicals, primarily tachykinins, which are the precursor to chemical depression. So in a very real sense, we can say biologically, text-based communication is not recognized as actual interaction.
0: So we're at the point now that the experts are agreeing that physical and emotional harm have been proven from the use of social media. So many parents think that allowing their kids to use social media is required, or else it's like social suicide. But if there's this much harm, is that even true? Well, here's Dr. Jean Twinge, the professor of psychology.
4: So what I hear really often is then my kid will be the only one. And they tell me they have to be on social media to have friends at all. That's a complete myth.
0: And Senator Todd Young of Indiana tried to push back on that.
9: You have to balance all sorts of competing incentives and disincentives. So among the things we have to deal with in terms of socialization is the fact that their friend groups are on. And these are good kids who are on, who have good families. And if they're on, and that's their primary means of communication, which it is, and your kids aren't on, they lose their friends. Or if you're girls, you become subject of, that's not the logical outcome. I'm seeing negative. Well, this is why you're here. I want to entertain these conversations. If you're not part of, let's say, 70% of the conversations that occur in your friend group, is the depth of your friendship as meaningful?
4: Absolutely. In fact, more so because it's held in real time. It is held one-on-one.
9: Right.
4: And in most studies, the teens who do not use social media at all are the happiest and the least depressed and the most satisfied with their lives.
0: But there is one way that kids can use tech to foster more of those one-on-one real-time relationships that help them not be depressed, even if they can't be in the same room. Here's Senator Todd Young again, and this time he's speaking to Dr. Jared Cooney Horvath, the neuroscientist.
9: What about FaceTime, for example, or Zoom or other things?
8: Yes, if you can see somebody's face and hear their voice, you can get away with it. That's why when we were growing up with phones with the long cord and you would run into the pantry to talk to your girlfriend or boyfriend,

0: folks. And I've seen it myself. During COVID, I moved onto my sister's street in Southern California to help with her kids. At the time, the oldest child was in first grade, and I remember being so frustrated with how much of her homework was on a stupid tablet and how much I hated dealing with the buggy programs that they had to use. At the time, though, it seemed like a necessary evil considering they weren't allowed to go to actual school. The fact that the tablets, though, are still there now that life is back to normal is something that I think we really need to discuss as a country. And here's why. Here's Dr. Jean Twenge, the professor of psychology.
1: And it's not just mental health. Academic performance among U.S. 8th and 12th graders also began to decline around 2012. And the same pattern is seen worldwide in the PISA data set. So one reason for that, the use of phones and tablets and laptops for leisure purposes during the school day.
0: But there's also another reason. Here's Dr. Jared Cooney Horvath, the neuroscientist.
2: And we now have the clear understanding of why tech does not work for learning, and it is all biological. It's not that the tech isn't being used well enough, we haven't been trained enough, we need better programs. It's we have evolved biologically to learn from other human beings, not from screens. And screens circumvent that process.
0: And so here's the result of switching out human-to-human learning with tablet-to-human learning. Here's Dr. Jared Cooney Horvath, the neuroscientist.
2: Across 80 countries, as Jean was just saying, if you look at the data, once countries adopt digital technology widely in schools, performance goes down significantly to the point where kids who use computers about 5 hours per day in school for learning purposes will score over 2/3 of a standard deviation less than kids who rarely or never touch tech at school. And that's across 80 countries. Bring it home to the U.S. Let's go to the U.S. We have our NAEP. That's our big data. Take any state, and here's a fun experiment you can try. Take any state NAEP data, compare that to when that state adopted one-to-one technology widely, and watch what happens. The NAEP data will plateau and then start to drop. Our kids are less cognitively capable than we were at their age. Since we've been standardizing and measuring cognitive development since the late 1800s, every generation has outperformed their parents. And that's exactly what we want. We want sharper kids. And the reason for this largely has been school. Each generation spends more time in school. We use school to develop our cognition. Congratulations, you see your correlation. Until Gen Z. Gen Z is the first generation in modern history to underperform us on basically every cognitive measure we have, from basic attention to memory to literacy to numeracy to executive functioning to even general IQ, even though they go to more school than we did.
0: And it turns out that even though our kids are using far more tech in school than we used to, they're doing worse in tech education too. And the reason for that is fascinating.
2: It's the only time we've measured digital literacy. It's called the ICILS. It's the only international test on this. 2013, 2018, 2023. Between those years, the percentage of kids who are digitally literate has dropped 22%. Yet the amount of money we have spent has increased by $6 billion, and the percentage of kids who spend time every day on a computer at school has gone up 550%. So clearly, the secret to learning how to use tech is to not use tech. It's to learn analog, learn how we normally learn, and then use tech once you already know how to think to make that thinking easier.
0: So the problem is being identified, and yet here is the solution that we're witnessing in our schools.
2: Think back to your childhood, to your schooling. I guarantee all of us at one point took a test on reading comprehension. And the way it looked is this. Here's a passage of about 750 words. Here are 10 to 12 questions about that passage. Most of them are inferential, not factual. They're asking you to go beyond what you just read to see what you understood. Cool. Last year, the SATs had a reading comprehension section. Here's what it looked like. Here is a single sentence of 75 words. Here is one question fact-based about that sentence. Next. Here is another sentence of 75 words. Here is one question about that sentence. Next. Last year, they redefined reading comprehension to mean 54 short sentences with one question about each. That is skimming. That's not reading. Why would we ever do that? Because what do kids do on computers? They skim. So rather than determining what do we want our children to do and gearing education towards that, we are redefining education to better suit the tool. That's not progress, that is surrender.
0: And if you think tech in general is making it harder for our kids

0: to learn. Research is suggesting that AI is going to make the situation much worse. And the reason that we think this is because research out of Budapest is suggesting that the use of AI is also leading to a substantial decrease in knowledge. The researchers found that a likely effect of between 20 and 40 percentage points compared with previous years when AI was not used in education. But when it comes to AI, the experts shared a common concern that topped all of their others. Here's Dr. Jean Twinge, the professor of psychology.
1: As a parent and as a researcher, I'm even more concerned about the AI companion apps than I am about social media. It is terrifying to think that our kids are having their first relationships with these sycophantic chatbots. How is that going to translate to real human relationships?
0: And here's Dr. Jenny Radesky, the professor of pediatrics.
2: Since my biggest concern is attachment and relationships, kids are wired to want to attach to other humans. It's how they learn their sense of self, what a healthy relationship feels like. And the AI companions are exploiting this. In early childhood, especially, kids have so much animism. They have a lot of trust and a huge imagination for their stuffed animals, for other characters. And they can become very attached to media characters. And there is research showing that when you interview 4 and 5 year olds about things like an AI assistant like Alexa, they say, I think it has feelings. I think it could be my friend.
3: Of course they do. Yeah.
2: It would be fun to spend time with if I was lonely.
3: Yeah.
2: And so that there's both philosophical concerns that you're building a relationship with AI that's basically stored in a company's servers. There's also practical concerns that play is much more supportive of your imagination, of your cognitive flexibility, your mm-hmm. self-regulation when it's open-ended, not led by the programmer's ideas.
0: And later in childhood, when we're getting closer to the teenage years, AI chatbots have already proven to be downright dangerous. And you can kind of see how this happens if you've ever used an AI chatbot. The chatbots offer easy relationships without any pain in the ass problems that come up in a typical friendship. The AI chatbot wants to please you. And so it's never going to tell you that you did something wrong. It's never going to cry. It's never going to say you hurt my feelings. It's never going to make you feel guilty. And so you can see why teenagers might prefer to be friends with a chatbot than with real people in order to avoid social anxiety and challenges. But it has gotten even more sinister than that. AI chatbots, picking up on the curiosity of sexually confused teenagers, have essentially behaved like groomers and had conversations with teenagers and given teenagers information far beyond what is appropriate for their ages. Even worse, there have now been multiple cases where chatbots essentially convinced teenagers that it would be a good idea to kill themselves, and the teenagers did. But even if none of that extreme stuff happens, here's Dr. Jean Twinge, the professor of psychology.
1: Whether you're talking about toys or the AI companion apps, all of those things increase what they call engagement, what other people would call addiction. So they have the rewards, the gems, all of those things push toward spending more time with the toy and thus often less time with friends in person, less time talking to family, the things that are so developmentally essential.
0: And so what do we do about this? Well, the experts had a lot of suggestions. Here's Dr. Jenny Radesky, the professor of pediatrics, with some suggestions on how the design of the apps could be changed.
2: So when you're 8 or 10, you're still in a pretty logical and rule-based part of your cognitive development.
4: Yeah.
2: Sorry. You know some rules. You may not follow your parents' rules.
4: I see.
2: But you're more concrete in your thinking. So studies have shown that when 8 or 9 or 10-year-olds start social media accounts, they get over-focused on those concrete like counts or friend counts. So they may want to accumulate lots of friends, not knowing that those friends are child predators. So that is why it's very developmentally inappropriate for kids under 13, a couple of studies show, to be on social media. Then you get into those 11 to 13 years where there's so much more drive to connect with peers. You get a little bit more of executive functioning coming on, but not all of it yet. So still not great impulse control. Once you reach more into 16 to 18, you get more abstract thought, and kids can reason a little bit more and have a little bit more self-control. I want to say, though, there's a lot of individual variability. I'm a developmental behavioral pediatrician, so my patients with autism and ADHD often are lagging in these skills. It takes a little bit longer. So if we were thinking of child-centered design that's most appropriate around ages 8 and 10, it probably still relies a lot on storytelling, learning about the world, great movies, great shows, not short-form content that they're just consuming and going on autopilot and, you know, grabbing things in small bites.
0: And this line of thought continued when Senator Ben Ray Lujan questioned Dr. Jenny Radusky.
3: Can you provide a couple examples of design features that would mitigate harm to children? And then I'd ask you and maybe submit others to the record as well.
2: Yes. So one would be more stoppage cues, more friction within a digital product. And what I mean by friction is that right now most designs are often frictionless or low friction. So it's just easy to keep swiping, keep engaging with content. And then kids kind of go on autopilot. And they aren't even self-monitoring to know how much time has passed. Should I stop and do something else? So there are different design approaches that can slow down the feed, not have as much kind of intermittent rewards showing up. Or there could be reminders, like our youth advisory panel at the Center of Excellence has said, if I set a timer for 30 minutes on a social media feed, I want to be reminded what I'd rather go and do at that moment. I don't want to have something that says time's up and then you can swipe away. They want something that actually supports their agency in meeting their goals.
0: So those are all well and good. But the problem with those solutions is that they only work if the tech companies decide to deprioritize making money and prioritize the safety of your kids. I'm not holding my breath. And I think that's why the experts also had quite a few recommendations for possible new rules that should be implemented to govern social media. Here's Dr. Jenny Radusky.
2: So some social media companies are embedding AI chatbots into their user interfaces, which is one way that kids are discovering them. So we need rules about being able to inactivate them without having to pay to inactivate them. And we need to make sure that families also can opt out of things like an algorithmic feed or having the presence of AI chatbots in products their kids are using.
0: And I can tell you that I have been wanting to opt out of algorithmic feeds for a very long time. Like, I loved Twitter when it was just a chronological timeline, and I wish we could have the option to go back to that if we want to. That's one law that I would 100% support, is giving the user the ability to decide how the information is fed to us. I want that not just for kids, but for adults too. The experts also suggested that we look to countries around the world for some of their ideas, which they're already trying. Here's neuroscientist Dr. Jared Coney Horvath.
4: Sweden has banned most ed tech for primary years and almost all ed tech for secondary as well. They start to bring it in high school years. Norway just followed suit, and Finland is now, I give them about 2 months, they're going to go on the way. They just looked at the data and they said, this ain't working, let's go back to learning. Whereas the rest of us look at the data and say, how can we make it work better? Man, I could ask you, how do I make anthrax better? Maybe the answer is you don't. You go back to not using it.
0: And Dr. Jean Twinge, the professor of psychology, had some suggestions, starting off with one that's being tested in Australia.
1: I think this leads to at least four.
5: If you feel like getting out of your seat and

been around 32 years, y'all. And guess what? We ain't never going out.

0: going out like that.
1: Yeah, we ain't going out like that. You know what I'm saying?
2: No.
1: We ain't. We ain't. We ain't. We is. We are.
2: No, I'm finishing food, so don't start yet.
1: Okay.
2: I'm eating a Caesar salad.
1: This is a very early lunch.
2: I know, well, it's leftovers. This is leftovers from yesterday.
3: Out of ammo? What are you, from the Bay Area? Come on.
2: Mm. Who is that?
1: That's Uncle Ted.
2: Mm.
1: Going out on the Mighty No Agenda stream.
2: That did not sound like him.
1: We can. It's from his video game, Windows-based, from the 90s at some point. It was Ted Nugent's Hunting Adventure, and there was a big bunch of WAV files that would play at various times during the show.
2: From the Bay Area.
1: So, of course, I took all those and was like, hey, wait, that's good.
2: Mm-hmm.
1: Then you have... I've used this one, I think, before.
3: Let the enlightenment begin.
1: I mean, because that just says it all. You play that right before the show begins, or...
3: Now you went and pissed him off!
1: That's when you, like, would... One of those feral hogs, if you would just, like, nick it.
2: Oh, yeah.
1: Yeah. That's...
2: With an arrow?
1: Yeah, and then you didn't kill it, well, it just gets mad.
2: Mm-hmm.
3: Oh, where do you think you're going, Bubba?
1: That's a good one. I like. There's
2: man, his voice was a much higher pitch back then.
1: Yeah. Well, you notice that with O'Reilly too. If you see the earlier clips of him,
2: yeah, absolutely.
1: Like everybody, I know, changes, but some of them you're like, ooh, yeah, that's it's quite different.
2: Mm-hmm.
3: Now you deserve hunka hunka Boyne and Ted.
2: So, yeah, O'Reilly was like Howdy Doody.
1: Yes. Well, he made a lot of money.
3: Head for a tree! Get your ass up in the air! He's gonna gut you!
2: Fuck it. We're gonna do it live.
1: Right. That's a big old bill. Then I got those, and then I've got the... there's still, of course, more of those, but then there are the ones from the Demo Dick game, which is Mickey Rourke doing the...
2: Mm-hmm.
1: The whole thing, which great things like
4: shoddy fucking commie engineering.
1: There you go. Mm. I mean, all the
2: post plastic surgery, Mickey Rourke.
1: Oh yeah,
2: Mickey Rourke pre plastic surgery, when he was actually considered one of the sexiest men alive, had a much higher pitch voice.
1: I mean, we could actually use this at the beginning of the show.
4: Back to the USS fucking R.
2: Mm-hmm.
1: There you go. I'm telling you.
2: Mm.
1: Or
2: pull up a clip of Mickey from Wild Orchid.
4: Better dead than red, assholes.
1: I don't have it. I mean, I just have what I have on my...
2: No, just Google it. Google it. Wild Orchid, there's guaranteed.
1: But I won't be able to play it through the end of the stream.
4: Sure you on this, fuckhead.
1: No, I
2: can't play YouTube video through there?
1: I don't have it set up because you're using that channel that I would use for that. I would have to set up another channel into...
2: What are you playing the audios on?
1: Mix. I'm just dragging them into Mix, man.
2: Can't play a YouTube video?
1: No, this is a place local
2: files.
1: Well,
2: you have a thing that'll download a YouTube video. You can play that.
4: Drop dead, motherfucker.
2: You guys never play YouTube videos on your other shows?
1: No, I download. Well, those are all done. I download them before the show and then process them.
2: Well, this is before the show.
4: Fuck you, asshole.
1: Uh-huh. Okay, so this should always be in this like just ready to go.
4: Fuck you, asshole.
1: Says it all. He's got that really angry. Can we pull up a YouTube video here? As Gene eats a Caesar salad live on the air before the show begins. This is special for you, Billy Bones.
2: No one's listening anyway.
1: Billy Bones says, how are you gonna replace curry if you can't mix on the fly? Ah, you got a point there, you son of a bitch.
2: Curry's irreplaceable.
1: That's what you say. Mickey Rourke, what movie did you want?
2: Wild Orchid?
1: Wild Motorcycle? No. Mickey Rourke, Wild Orchid. I see him, bum, bum, bum. I see him driving on a motorcycle. That wouldn't be... Here's the official trailer, I guess I could play.
2: I don't know if he talked in the official trailer. There's got to be a clip from the movie. Got a lot of sex scenes.
1: Jacqueline Bisset. I always thought it was Bisset.
2: That's what I did too.
1: They just said Bisset in the trailer. I'm very... That's very odd. She was very attractive back in the day.
2: Oh, yeah.
1: Here's a deleted scene, but you can't hear it. Let's see. Does Mickey talk? He mainly just looks at her, which, I mean, really is enough. And it's very much higher, and but there's so much noise from the ocean right next to him that you probably
2: wouldn't hear. The ocean. Yeah. And granted, the movie didn't have a whole lot of dialogue.
1: Just a lot of action scenes?
2: A lot of action. His voice is definitely higher pitched back then. You know, it is kind of a sad story what happened to him.
1: Well, I know that it's the usual Hollywood story, isn't it? Like drugs and hard partying?
2: Not that part of it. No, I mean, there were drugs, yes. But no, he decided to become a boxer. He basically said, I mean, I take his word for it, that he enjoyed boxing more than acting. And so he didn't have a whole lot of matches, but he had a few matches, and his face got messed up pretty good during those boxing matches.
4: Get this, you fucking retard, you dead piece of shit.
2: The plastic surgeon he got clearly didn't know what the fuck he was doing. So you take a guy who has, during the 80s, considered one of the sexiest men in Hollywood.
1: A heartthrob, if you will.
2: Absolutely. And you turn him into a guy who is really good at playing monsters. With no makeup. So it's... It just completely killed his career. Like, whether he enjoyed making movies or not, movies were paying the bills. The boxing was for fun. And it took away his ability to pay the bills through movies.
1: Except for that movie, The Wrestler.
2: Well, that was the comeback movie, right? Which, incidentally, what's her name? Tomei.
1: Marissa Tomei?
2: Amazing. Yeah, Marissa Tomei looked amazing in that movie for her age.
1: Yeah, and it featured a song like, by Bruce Springsteen.
2: Don't care. but the you know, she was basically also out of movies for a good 20 years, and she comes back, and it's like, holy shit, she aged a year over a decade.
1: It's magic.
2: It is magic. I don't know what kind of vegetable she eats, but it's clearly not meat.
4: Goddamn cock breath, comedy motherfuckers!
1: I don't think you need to say more than that. Or how about,
4: I'm gonna stick you like a pig. It's unrelenting, it's unrelenting. Just when you thought we were going to relent, it's unrelenting.
1: Hello, everybody, as you join your edition of Unrelenting, already in progress. Gene is halfway through a Caesar salad. It's early in the day. It's Friday. Yep. People rely on us to know it's time for the weekend.
2: We do kick off the weekend.
1: It's like a party.
2: Like a party.
1: You never know what you're going to get. We're like a box of chocolates, or we're like a party here. And just glad to have power and internet. The latest was this morning, right after the wife left. Ding dong, ding dong. I'm like, what, she forget something? It was a dude from Comcast, like, we're putting a new box in your backyard, so we're going to be digging. Ooh. And, like, anything going to go out? He's like, no, not today. We're just getting everything ready for the replacement box, which it just happens to be in our backyard. I'm like, that's fine.
2: So they're putting fiber in?
1: They are in the neighborhood, but that's not Comcast. Those guys are calling me, too. Like, we're ready for, like, an early October install. So I will have fiber, hopefully, by... October, and I'm hoping for, at the very least, it'll be 1 gig up and down. And if I get the right deal, it might be 2 or 5 just to try it out If I can get like 5 gig up and down for the same price I'm paying for Comcast, I know I could go cheaper, but I want to see what it's like to upload a complete podcast file in a second.
2: Less than a minute. Yeah, right.
1: Yeah. Mm-hmm. Like, boom, it's just up. Then I can start doing videos, man. High def videos.
2: Yeah, man.
1: You can upload them so fast. You can make them so fast with the AI.
2: Mm-hmm.
1: But we've been having the Texas kind of weather here. My goodness. It missed us, luckily, right in our little hamlet.
2: Yeah.
1: Both times. I mean, we got rain, but the area is going through the, I think the highest number I saw from ComEd, which is the power company here, was about 800,000 customers out.
2: Oh my God.
1: I know. The whole Chicago area, especially Cook County, which is just north of us, that's where Chirac is, that's where my parents are, that was hit the hardest. And their power went out yesterday at about 4 o'clock, and they're estimating, well, actually I'm saying yesterday, but it was Wednesday, 4 o'clock, and they're estimating Saturday at 6 p.m. that it'll be back.
2: Oh my God, what's the weather been like?
1: 80s, 90s, you know, which is, and humid, of course, because, you know, big storms going through. It's cooled down a little today. It's only 67 right now, so, but they're over at my sister's house. She's got power. We've got power. They have a nice neighbor.
2: 67, you could deal with a few days of no power at 67, but
1: yes,
2: not in the 90s. You can't.
1: No. And then, of course, you got all the food in the freezer. Luckily, they have a brand new neighbor who's like, well, I've got a generator if you want to plug in the your sump pump in the freezer. Because they just had, we're doing the refrigerator. And I'm like, you know what's a little more important before the next round of storms come in?
2: Right. Good point.
1: Otherwise, you're going to be spending a lot of money on a flooded lower level.
2: Hmm.
1: So we'll see how long that takes for the power. Now,
2: do they know anybody that can tell them what that's like?
1: Yeah. What it's like. And see, ours at least was a full basement. So theirs maybe isn't as bad because it's a half a level up from that.
2: So they got windows. Yep.
1: You know, but it still would not be fun. And they got, I guess, it was so bad, the neighbor right across from my mom had a tree hit the roof, which is no good. And then they had a tree service out, and there were so many trees and stuff in my mom's backyard that they, and I don't know if the company's gouging people or not. I didn't see any pictures of it yet, but they charged like $600 to clean all the.
2: Oh my God.
1: So, I mean, it got pretty well hammered. And then it came through again yesterday after they left. So it's like, oh my. I would have waited a day for everything to get a clean up on the. Because it was basically a carbon copy both days of just massive storms. And my mom had to go for a biopsy. So my sister drove her, and I'm watching them on the, you know, the little tracking app. And I'm trying to like text her, like, stay at mom's. And she missed that and started driving back to work. And it, literally, I had max velocity on because that's who Mimi Dvorak says to watch. And max velocity is like, oh, we've looks like we've got some rotation here in Palos Hills over this particular intersection. And that's exactly where my sister works. And I'm like, do not go to work right
2: Jesus
1: now.
2: Jesus Christ. Wow.
1: And that's what ended up hitting my mom's and dad's house, and then moving on. This was when it was south by us. It was a little bit north, but they were measuring the wind gusts at 100 miles an hour.
2: Okay, that definitely is Texas. Well, that's like, yeah, Texas, Kansas City.
1: That is serious wind. We don't normally get that.
2: No.
1: Never have we had something like this in my lifetime where the power went out and they're like, yeah, see you in like 4 or 5 days. Usually everything's back within a couple of hours, maybe a day. But this is a little bit different. And then when you go, it was hilarious. Anybody wants to have fun, just go look at the comments that were being spewed towards ComEd. That they're racist, they're not coming to the south side, everything sucks. And then you're looking at the outage map, and you basically had 100-mile-an-hour winds go through that knocked down trees. Most of the power in this area is carried above ground on poles.
2: Oh, okay.
1: You see? And when trees are flying around like they're nothing, there's a lot of power that was out. Ours is underground because we don't have the out in this little suburb here. So I guess we're lucky because our power didn't go out on Wednesday. And yesterday it was horrible. I was very inconvenienced, Gene. The power went out for a good 3 or 4 seconds.
2: Oh, my God.
1: I know. I was like, what am I going to do?
2: When that happens. Yeah. I mean, would you have UPSs so your monitor didn't have to turn off?
1: Correct. The only thing that, you know, now upstairs, I'm like, oh, okay, the coffee machine, the clock is wrong on the microwave. This is horrible. The humanity of it all. But I had from Wednesday, I put the old humidifier that I have down in the basement. So I was running 2 dehumidifiers in the basement.
2: Yes. Yeah, not a humidifier.
1: Yes, we need more humidity in the air. Mm-hmm. Mm-hmm. But I knew it was going to be one of them because I keep it fairly cold in the house. And on the level where I'm at now, which is a half up from the basement, it was still hitting 50-51% humidity, even at like 60-something degrees. I know. Again, first world problems, but that tells you that there's so much humidity in the air that if you're going to get storms, it's going to be impressive. And it was.
2: I actually have to run a humidifier here in the summer.
1: That's horrible in the summer.
2: Winter you kind of expect, but also in the summer because Austin doesn't get the high humidity. And I need to keep the snakes at least 30% humidity.
1: It's a dry heat out by you.
2: Yeah. And it is definitely a heat. No two ways about it. But, feeling wise, it's nothing like being in Houston, where the humidity is like 70% year round.
1: So it's swampy in Houston, but nice in Austin, which is why all the rich people go to Austin.
2: Well, there are rich people in Houston, but they're on the north side, the further away from the water they can get.
1: Makes sense. The more you learn.
2: Yeah, or on the water, which cools you off.
1: So I was like, wow, no power out here. That's good.
2: Mm-hmm.
1: Wanted my, just sitting there watching. Didn't even have to like, oh, no, no. I mean, the sirens were going off, but it was never a tornado alert. Because I was watching Max Velocity, man.
2: What's I've never seen that. What is that?
1: He's on YouTube. He just hit last night during his live stream 2 million subscribers to the channel. I'm like, how did I not know that? So there was like
2: a
1: money?
2: Small gaming channel.
1: How did I this guy just talks about weather when it pops up. He does like a daily forecast, which is like a 10-minute, 15-minute video. And then goes live. Like last night, he was live for like 10 hours because he has so
2: it's
1: all
2: like
1: these
2: a weather channel on YouTube.
1: Yes.
2: Okay.
1: But he's got like 50 or maybe more of these storm chasers. And I'm guessing he's got like deals with all of them so he can show their live feeds. This is the biggest difference between watching these storms or when there were storms when we were younger and now is you couldn't get a live feed. Now people are like out there like 50. I mean, some of these is hilarious. And it's like a caravan of like 100 chasers just trying to get pictures of these storms. You know, this isn't like one or two people out there doing this anymore. This is huge
2: business.
1: What's
2: the closest you've been to a tornado?
1: Not close. I mean, I would say a few miles away. And I've never seen one as far as like, oh, wow, look over there, a tornado. Why have you ridden the Dente?
2: I've been pretty close a few times. Not by choice, but there's one that started forming literally probably about 4 blocks away from my parents' house. And all the neighbors were standing outside watching this thing form.
1: Wait, this is Minneapolis?
2: What are you going to do about it?
1: Minnesota
2: suburbs,
1: area?
2: The suburbs.
1: Yeah. Gotcha.
2: Yeah, that's a standard. Like, tornado season is a yearly thing out there. And it's more rare to get heavy rain, but tornadoes come through all the time. And so that was probably, I think, 3 or 4 blocks is about the closest. But I've driven past them in Minnesota dozens of times. And what I mean by driven is probably 4 or 5 miles away, where I'm going somewhere and I happen to notice, oh, there's a tornado on the left side. I mean, it's you just kind of get used to it. And, as a kid, I volunteered and helped clean up houses quite a bit from when tornadoes passed through. There's one that passed about, I'd say, 8 or 9 blocks away from where we were living back in the early 80s. That just, when it passes through a neighborhood, and not in the country, it's hard to tell because it mostly goes between a barn and a trailer park.
1: Right.
2: But in the city, where you're lacking both of those, it pretty much draws like a semicircular line. It's rarely a straight one, but it's a slight circular line where there's nothing. Like, there used to be houses and trees.
1: Right.
2: There's no houses or trees anymore at all.
1: Oh, yeah, they were showing drone footage from a town, maybe a half hour, 40 minutes mm-hmm. from here yesterday, Streeter, Illinois. And the same thing, there was a cul-de-sac where there were no houses anymore.
2: Yeah. Mm-hmm.
1: Like, this stuff is serious. A lot of people are just like, it's just a little rain. It's like, nope.
2: No. Tropical storms that all the East Coasters bitch about are nothing compared to a tornado. You have like 5 days warning. The wind slowly gets faster and faster. Then you go through the eye where everything dies down and it's sunny. And then it gets faster again and then the thing dissipates. No. Tornado forms in literally about 5 minutes. And you can see clouds moving in 2 or 3 different directions at the same time. And you're like, oh shit.
1: Yes.
2: Okay. Yeah, it's like you go in the opposite direction.
1: Yeah. When you see the rotation, you don't want to be around it.
2: And a lot of times, like when you're a kid on riding a bike, which kids these days don't do, they're all playing video games or iPadding. But back in our day, kids rode bikes and you're like, can I paddle fast enough to get away from this thing?
1: No, you cannot. The guys on the cars and stuff are nuts. But if you're riding your Huffy down the street, you're going to have a little bit of a problem. Like, get on the ground. Well,
2: it's about what, remember now, I'm the guy that decided to go shoot lightning strikes on camera, big time photographer when I was a teenager, by going on top of a hill and putting up a tripod and with a camera on top to take pictures of lightning.
1: Well, now, usually with that, you
2: can see that might be problematic with that scenario.
1: I mean, hopefully you're far enough away from the lightning, but if you're in the storm, then yes. You don't want to hold up tripods or golf clubs while you're having lightning
2: strikes. When you're looking around, you realize you're the tallest thing for 5 miles around you.
1: Is that a problem? And for you, that never happens, though. So to be fair.
2: That never happened. Now, for you, that might be a daily occurrence.
1: Right. Gene's like, is that cow not so much taller than me? Maybe.
2: Cows get tall, man. Have you seen those cows in the Midwest?
1: Yeah, there are a few.
2: Their hips go up to your shoulders.
1: There's a lot of them, man. They're big.
2: Mm-hmm.
1: They are big. It was weathering. They get out in the weather and they just kind of like, I don't care.
2: So there's a lot of grass to eat out there.
1: That's true.
2: Well, Southern Illinois is the same way.
1: That is true. And it's that was one of the interesting things. As you're talking about people just standing outside watching these things starting to form, this you could tell it was getting on this dude, Max Velocity's nerves yesterday, because he was calling via his equipment. And I don't know who he rents this shit from, where he gets all the scans, because he has multiple radar scans and, they have cameras as well in various places with the spotters. But he's like, this is a tornado. I don't know why this isn't even warned yet. And there were like 5 of them yesterday that he was calling before the National Weather Service. He's like, this is a tornado on the ground and there's no warning even in the area yet. It's like, so you can't trust that siren's going to go off in your neighborhood before the tornado gets you. You just have to know what's coming. I mean, I've never heard, like I said, I've never been close enough to one, but people that have, when you hear them, the sound, they say, is actually the thing that surprises you the most.
2: It's a sound and a smell.
1: What does it smell like?
2: Yep.
1: Death?
2: Dirt.
1: I guess it's picking up dirt, throwing it in the air.
2: You just, you start smelling kind of an earthy smell. And it's a different smell than you get from lightning. Lightning has a distinct smell as well.
1: Yeah, that ozone.
2: Yeah, it's a lot of ozone with the lightning. But the tornado, like, even when you don't feel the wind, all of a sudden you start smelling kind of an earthy smell. Like, what the hell?
1: There's earth in the air.
2: Uh-huh.
1: No bueno. Yeah, I'm glad I've never seen a tornado. I mean, that's... Because at least if you do, you want it to be going in the other direction.
2: Right.
1: But some of these, I mean, the storm chasers that I've seen the videos of, some of these things are absolutely amazing.
2: Yeah.
1: Like, this is nature, ladies and gentlemen. You think that you can build all these strong buildings, and a few of these were going into, like, downtown Chicago. And I know those things are strong, but they were having windows blowing out of skyscrapers. My favorite was the video of... a rooftop, because a lot of people have their little rooftop gardens and stuff. They're like tables and chairs flying off of roofs into the street. Like, whoa, look up.
2: There was a tornado that went through Fort Worth about 15 years ago or so. And it knocked out a bunch of windows in the high rises out there.
1: You have to be weather aware.
2: Yeah, for sure. You know, water can do way more damage than the air, but the air can certainly do damage.
1: Yes. Well, yeah, the air is going to usually be a smaller swath of issue knocking houses down and stuff. Now, floods, yeah, there's really...
2: They'll just take a house and pick it up and wash it away.
1: Yeah, there's nothing you can do.
2: Right off its foundation.
1: Right, yeah. So the for a tornado, they're like, go down into the middle of the house on the lowest level in a flood. Yeah, that's not where you want to be.
2: No.
1: You just want to get out of the area.
2: Unless you get a stilt house.
1: Or if you have a helicopter, just take off, get out of there.
2: Yeah, well, that's always handy to have, just in case.
1: Gene has the chopper on the roof of the mansion there.
2: No. I don't have a chopper on the roof. Come on.
1: Oh, I'm sorry.
2: Spreading lies.
1: It's in the subterranean garage that you have to push a button to rise it
2: inside
1: out.
2: Inside the volcano.
1: Right. Yes. Exactly. Dude, I mean.
2: The only volcano in Austin is actually fake.
1: I believe it. I've always been enamored by the idea of like a subterranean dwelling. You know, I've seen the ones like the people that redo the silos that were for the... Mm-hmm. For the big nukes, because, well, you already have a big hole in the ground. But I always thought that would be the perfect thing, especially somebody like me who enjoys the temperature at like 65 degrees.
2: As long as you're not claustrophobic.
1: Yes, I'm not.
2: It's good. There was a bar and dance club in St. Paul that was, I think it was called the Underground, but it was built in caves along the shore of the Mississippi. And it's a fascinating place because it was built in the caves that were used during Prohibition by the mob for storing liquor, and they had a speakeasy out there. And there's like some bullet holes in the walls from Bugsy Malone days. And it was a very cool place. But it was, literally like a cave system, sandstone caves out along the Mississippi. And these caves originally were, I think, probably sort of naturally formed but weren't very big, and then they were further excavated by the Sioux that used to live out there, and they were probably used as, you know, safety living kind of locations, and then they were used by I think it was in the turn of the 19th to 20th century. Somebody bought a large number of these caves to grow mushrooms.
1: Psychedelic mushrooms?
2: No. Like the ones you buy at a grocery store. Because they have the right climate environment. It's pretty easy to do out there. And then the mob used them during the Prohibition, and then finally they were used as a munitions housing during World War II.
1: That makes sense.
2: So a lot of history in these caves. Very, very interesting places. And like I said, they have been dug out further. They're not just like natural caves that were taken over. They started off as fairly small caves and then further dug out. But there was this giant dance floor out there and the big long bar. It was a really cool place. Watched a lot of swing music acts go through there.
1: Ah, Big Bad Voodoo Daddy.
2: Yeah. Exactly.
1: The cherry popping daddies. There's a lot of daddy in the swing.
2: There's a lot of daddy in swing. That's true. Daddy-o.
1: Daddy-o. Bum, bum, bum, bum, bum. Oh, man, that's good stuff, though.
2: It is good stuff. I was the right age during that whole swing revival movement to really be a good part of it. So it's all kind of started with the movie Swingers.
1: Yes. Well, yeah, and it was interesting, Cherry Poppin' Daddies. They came out with an album that was very swing, and then you looked into what they had been doing before, and it wasn't really swing. It's like, oh, wait, you just kind of jumped on the bandwagon.
2: A lot of people did, Well, yeah, all of a sudden, there was a ton of bands playing swing.
1: If you had horns in the band.
2: Yeah. Well, if you don't, you get horns.
1: True.
2: There was, for a while there, during the mid to late 90s, like 97, 98, 99, there was a live swing band playing 7 days a week in Minneapolis. Like, there was touring bands going through every single day of the week. It was kind of a big rotation. In fact, this is when I used to go to Prince's place a lot. Paisley Park, the other one. The what the hell's it called? Memory's starting to go.
1: Uh-oh, B12.
2: B12. Yeah, exactly.
1: Get Gene some B12 quick.
2: It is Glam Slam. Used to go to Glam Slam all the time. And they were a huge venue for all the out-of-town swing bands. A lot of bands came through there because they had a massive dance floor and a good-sized stage, bigger than a lot of the other clubs in Minneapolis.
1: Which, when you got 18 horns in the band, it's good.
2: Oh, yeah. Yeah. And I was doing a lot of photography back then. So I was doing, I was getting into all these places for free and then shooting the bands that were playing. I wonder if I still have some of those photos. I lost a shit ton of photos over the years. But I used to have thousands of photos from those swing days.
1: Looking at all the women that are doing the swing dancing.
2: Well, it was refreshing, right? They finally put some clothes on.
1: It was different.
2: It was very nice. It was very nice. I think women's wearing attractive clothing is much better than looking like skanks.
1: Yeah, I would agree. And it was hearkening back to a different era, which was nice.
2: Absolutely. Yeah.
1: When music was music before AI ruined it all.
2: Well, AI is bringing back swing, though.
1: That's true. We can have our own swing band without any musical skill whatsoever.
2: Yeah, well, you need some skill, but not as much as you would otherwise.
1: I haven't tried doing any swing music. That's probably not a bad idea for a little side project.
2: Mm-hmm.
1: The Unrelenting Swingsters.
2: It's all 4/4 on the floor. It's all easy stuff.
1: That's what you got to do. Then you just go out and be like, hey, we're a band, man.
2: Yeah, man.
1: Then somebody books you and you show up with your MacBook.
2: I don't think anyone would be surprised these days.
1: No. Now, where's the band?
2: That'd be the kind of par for the course. In fact, there's one video I was watching. I sent it to Adam, and I think, too. Maybe even, I don't know. I don't think I sent it to our group. But it was shot as one single shoot. And there was this Japanese girl with a, wearing the typical Japanese miniskirt school uniform kind of look. Right. Or I guess it's not a mini skirt, pleated skirt, whatever. And thigh high tights. And then,
1: of course,
2: looking cute. But she had a MacBook kind of duct taped to her front and a couple of other things. And she's basically, while walking down the street, performing a song which is looped. So she's doing each part individually, including the singing and harmonics, and doing it while walking, and all one shoot, like one continuous shoot. So it was...
1: Was it real or was it AI?
2: Oh, it was real. It was real. I've seen her before. But, you know, that stuff is going to be less and less prevalent because...
1: Oh, yeah.
2: If you don't need to perform live, why would you perform live? And I think a lot of people will just not be, like, being a performer is not synonymous with being a musician.
1: No, and that was a big... I've seen a lot of those videos, but it had been years when that was the trick, which is you have X mm-hmm. amount of a recording going on. It just keeps repeating and repeating. Yep. And you have to know how to hit the timing just right. That's how it works.
2: Yeah, it's interesting. I mean, I remember doing that with the old 4-track back in the 80s, you know, where I'd record each of the different instruments separately.
1: And then once you got the recording software mm-hmm. on a computer and you're like, wait, I could just copy and paste that over and over and over again.
2: Yeah, well, it's a little different.
1: Slightly.
2: I mean, this is a... Honestly, this is part of the reason I still use a Mode 2 hardware device is because I was one of the original users of the Mark of the Unicorn software on the Mac in the early 80s, which was the first MIDI software for the Mac. And Mark of the Unicorn made that. I don't remember what the actual piece of software is called, but the company was from Mark of the Unicorn, which became Mode 2. And it was... It was the first thing I ever saw that you could quantize on, you know, realign all the individual notes so that they're perfectly timed. Of course, now they're doing the opposite. They're dequantizing to make it sound more real.
1: To make it sound less AI.
2: Yeah.
1: Right.
2: Right.
1: Well, but it's, again, we've talked about it. There is so prevalent of the pitch tuning now on everything that this is why... When somebody like Paul McCartney goes on Saturday Night Live and doesn't auto-tune, people are like, wow, he sounded horrible. It's like, no, that's how a fucking person sings.
2: mm-hmm.
1: You know, that's most people, that was it. There were a few people who really had the voice, who could hit the note perfectly, but most didn't. And that is where their sound came from. And a lot of these, if you start massaging that, they don't sound like the same artist anymore. And this, I loved the concept of being able to do the stem separation when it started.
2: Yeah. Mm-hmm.
1: And I still do for my own personal uses. But now that you're getting things like a John Lennon concert that was filmed back in 1971 or whatever it was, that they're now obviously separating out the vocal and then tuning it, it's like, that's just so fucking wrong to be releasing a live performance from 50 years ago, but then...
2: Hey, somebody's going to buy it.
1: I know. Somebody's going to buy it and not even know, like, wow. Like, but why would you even fuck with it? That's what I want to know. It's like the rawness is what made it great. You don't need to hit every tone, every little mark exactly on the line.
2: Mm-hmm.
1: It's like, that's not organic, but this also is pushing everything directly to, as you said, the AI, because the AI, that's exactly what it does.
2: Yeah.
1: By default, although now you'll be able to be like, sound more human. Okay.
2: Sound more human.
1: Right? Yeah. I mean, that's it. I mean, well, the people that think you can tell when something was written by AI text, you can't. You think you can tell when a video or a photograph was AI'd? You can't. I mean, sometimes you can.
2: Okay, you got to put an asterisk on.
1: Yes.
2: It's not that you can blanket say you can't. It's that if the person didn't give a shit what they put up, then you can.
1: Right.
2: But anyone that takes a little bit of time to make it not look like or sound like AI, then you can't. But plenty of people make crap with AI that they literally don't care that it sounds flat.
1: Yes.
2: There's no emotion there. And they're like, good, it's good enough. Or so, for all that stuff, you can.
1: I mean, I saw a video the other day, 15-second, whatever it was, on X, of a semi truck that, you know, had somebody brake check them.
2: Mm-hmm.
1: And it starts out looking like it's a dash cam.
2: Mm-hmm.
1: And then as the accident happens, the camera actually pans to where you could see the driver and out the driver's side window as.
2: Okay.
1: Right. So, I mean, for me, I'm like, well, that means there was a person doing this because this is not a dash cam.

0: with intersecting boundaries.
1: Interesting.
0: Yeah.
1: We can make our music videos. Just get a Tesla.
0: It'll also play the music for you. I mean, it's got a music. Yeah, it's got that shit built in.
1: What can't Elon do for us?
0: You can play arcade games. You can install a whole bunch of arcade games that Elon put in there.
1: You can play Doom, man. You can play Doom on your car. And why wouldn't you want to?
0: Yep. I think you can install that whole simulator thing that, you know, that lets you play the old games.
1: But I like
0: what do they call that thing?
1: Oh, the emulators?
0: Yeah.
1: So you can, like, emulate all the old arcade games. I mean,
0: yeah.
1: It was so sad. I mean, kids, if you didn't have to live through the 1980s, where you would go to the arcade, and even though you think it's a really simplistic game, you would go play Pac-Man in the arcade, and then it comes out for the Atari, and it's, like, disgustingly horrible.
0: It's way worse. Yeah.
1: You know,
0: speaking of arcades, I'm trying to decide if I should go
1: to an arcade.
0: So next week there's going to be a thing called Bar Citizen, which is a
1: people that are playing Star Citizen going out to drink together.
0: Yeah, that's literally what it is.
1: Which makes sense. The name is good.
0: You want to see actual humans that play the game that you play. So there's going to be one of those happening in Austin. And I checked the location. It's not super convenient to me. It's a bit of a drive, but it's in an arcade. So it's a bar that's full of old stand-up video games.
1: Oh.
0: So I'm trying to decide if it's worth going to.
1: That could be fun.
0: It could be, but also, I mean, I don't know if I want to know any of these people in person.
1: It might ruin it.
0: It's just kind of like, eh.
1: Or you're afraid they're not going to treat you like the emperor of the universe.
0: I know, right? Hey, man. Although I do have clothes for this event.
1: Do we ask trolls? I mean, do we want to know what the, is it just like a special tracksuit, or you have like an actual cosplay admiral of the Fediverse or something?
0: Sort of. I've bought clothes from this game company. Which is from the video game. So I guess you could kind of say it's cosplay. I really wouldn't go quite that far, because it's not like a character in the game, which is, I think, what cosplay is. But it's more like, you know, here's a brand of spaceships from the game, and now we have clothes you can buy just like your BMW clothes.
1: Will they be trying to sell you more spaceships at the event?
0: I mean, no, actually they don't. I've gone to one of these before. There's usually a few people from the studio. We have a development shop for that company here in town. It's not a very big one. I think it's mostly tech support. I don't think it's mostly actually even developers. But you get some of those folks in. There's usually a raffle or two, and then there's a bunch of people that are fans, and then there are usually a few people that are doing, you know, the streamers. They're like the big celebrities or the people streaming this shit.
1: Well, you could be one of those streamers.
0: Yeah, the game sucks too much. You can't really do that. I can't. It's too buggy, man.
1: You've spent like thousands of dollars on this game.
0: That doesn't matter. It's not ready for prime time. Now, I did introduce three brand new people this last month that I pulled into the game. Did I talk about this or that?
1: I don't think so. Is this like Amway?
0: Yeah, it's kind of like Amway. One of them was Ben.
1: Dude named Ben.
0: Got into it, three times when I was in there and played around a little bit.
1: Well, he's not going to buy any spaceships. He's got a new gaming
0: computer.
1: He's cheap.
0: But no, he is super cheap. Yeah. My God. The Irish part of him, Ben, is fighting with the Scottish part of him, and both are trying to compete for who's the cheapest of the two.
1: It's a battle royale.
0: You get those two nationalities together, and it literally is a who's going to outcheap the other.
1: I think the Scottish usually wins because he wears a dress a lot, doesn't he?
0: He does. Yeah, that's true. Yeah. That's true. And I keep telling him, like, dude, you know, from the amount of bargaining hunting you're doing, I think you're an honorary Jew now too. So that's Ben. He's one of the guys, and the other two guys, I were that I know.

0: from video, from other video games that I pulled in there, from a game called Elite Dangerous, which actually is a completed game without too many bugs, works very well.
1: And costs 1/10 of the price.
0: And it costs, literally the last time, I think normal price is about $30. Last sale was $5. So, yeah, way cheaper game. Although they also sell spaceships. So I bought all of those as well.
1: Well, you have to have the spaceships.
0: Well, you can't not. And one of the guys was a guy that pulled me into a different game. Originally, he kind of got me to buy a game called Gray Zone, which is probably the most realistic military sim out there. For people that know Tarkov, think of Tarkov, but more realistic, less bullshitty. So it's you're playing as a private military contractor sent off to Southeast Asia to patrol an area and keep peace.
1: Ah, sounds very important.
0: So you get to shoot a lot of the locals,
1: which is what the game was created for you to do.
0: But it's absolutely photorealistically beautiful, and it's a game where not only do you have different guns, but every gun is disassemblable into the individual pieces that make up the gun. So I kind of lovingly referred to it as a gunsmith simulator.
1: Because then you could recreate new guns?
0: You can, well, not new guns, but you can basically get parts. Like, you know, if you take an M16 or an AR-15, you've got standardized parts from different brands. So you can actually get like a Daniel Defense upper and then combine that with a Colt lower or a Knights Armaments lower. And then you put a custom barrel on there. So you can basically assemble guns from pieces, not like fantasy magical guns, but real guns that you could literally do in real life. I have a lot of the parts that are in the game. I have them. For it, you know, as part of my gun collection as well.
1: Of course.
0: So it's hilarious being able to do that in the video game, but you can end up with some really interesting pieces that way. But it's photorealistic. It's beautiful. Everything works the way it's supposed to. And, it's a fun game. He got me into, I burnt through a lot of time in that game, not a whole lot of money, but a lot of time. This is that guy. So I gave him a starter spaceship for free as a gift.
1: That's how they get you, kids.
0: And that lasted about 2 days before he upgraded it to a bigger spaceship for about $120. And then he realized that, well, he needed a fighter too. So he went and bought a $170 fighter. And then he realized that the one he upgraded, he actually wanted something even bigger. So I sold him a $400 upgrade for that one.
1: I see you made that out here.
0: And I'm like, I really am a drug dealer at this point, aren't I?
1: Yeah. It's going to get you some bigger, better,
0: Let me just give you I'll give you a little trial. See what you see if you like. No, don't worry. It's free. It's free.
1: Yeah, it's a totally cool game.
0: Oh, did you want something bigger? Oh, well, let's talk.
1: Hey, now. That's what she said. Speaking of, what is the ratio, male to female, at these video game get-togethers?
0: What's a female?
1: Exactly. That's what I'm thinking.
0: Mm-hmm. Yeah, pretty much. Now, there are a few girls that play this. Not a whole lot. Because I don't think most girls enjoy arguing about the benefits of one fantasy spaceship versus another.
1: Yeah, I don't think you understand. My quantum warp drive is bigger and better than your quantum warp drive.
0: How did you know? That's literally what they're called. They're quantum drives. They're not just warp drives. They're called quantum drives. Yeah.
1: But you got to be. You got to be quantum, baby.
0: Yeah, it's called quantum, baby.
1: If it's and nice, then that's the company.
0: The other thing that I've always loved about this game is they all referred to, you know, this game is the blah, blah, blah in the universe, in the verse. They say, see you in the verse. Like the universe, right?
1: Right.
0: For the longest time, for the first decade of this pre-released game that's still not out, it consisted of one solar system. And like, why you guys keep saying verse? There's no verse here. You got one freaking solar system with four planets. That's not a verse.
1: But one day we're going to make it bigger.
0: Finally, about 18 months ago, they added one more. So then there's two. Now there are three solar systems. Still not a verse. Definitely not a verse. Because unlike this game, which I have a love-hate relationship with, I think it's beautiful. It's absolutely the most gorgeous space game. But A, in development for 14 years, still not done.
1: Yeah, that's crazy.
0: It's and they've sold over $1 billion worth of it.
1: That is okay.
0: Their revenues are over $1 billion. Yeah, they're crazy like a fox.
1: Uh-huh.
0: Yeah. Hey, it's pre-release, so it doesn't count as a, you know, you can't complain about anything because it's still pre-release. So,
1: right, you're just helping us out. You know, we'll be
0: literally
1: finished in like 30, 40 years tops.
0: The game has been 2 years from release for the last 14 years. Amazing.
1: Again, I would say they're crazy, except for the fact that you just said $1 billion.
0: Yeah.
1: Has been funneled literally into it.
0: Yeah, they're making literally millions every single day. And Alien Week is about to start, so you know what that means. More sales.
1: I didn't know.
0: The Alien spaceships will be on sale.
1: Oh. So you can then role play as the other side.
0: Yeah, exactly. And alien ships cost more.
1: They give you a Pomulan Moorbird.
0: Uh-huh. Could happen. Actually, I do have one of those. I've got two of those. I've got two spaceships that look like birds. They have a bird-like appearance to them with folding wings and everything.
1: Now,
0: less so like a Romulan warbird and more like Hawk's ship from Buck Rogers.
1: Oh, that thing season. Was. Oh, yeah. Okay. What was that?
0: Buck
1: Rogers. And I was thinking Flash Gordon for some reason. But that was the other winged guy.
0: Yep. Mm-hmm.
1: But
0: yeah, Flash Gordon had the big dude that was the winged guy.
1: Now, have any of the. I know there have been releases which had the intellectual property tie-in to both Star Wars and Star Trek, but did none of those games ever make it? Like, you're talking all these other space games, like, you would think the obvious thing would be some kind of tie-in to a universe that people already knew, but those never seem to work.
0: Yeah, it's too expensive, because after you spend the money on the licensing rights, you have no money left for development.
1: That's
0: the biggest problem with it. So you definitely have, in most of these games, you have what I would describe as not knockoffs per se, but homage.
1: Right.
0: Yeah. Exactly. Because I definitely, in Elite Dangerous, my exploration ship from certain angles looks like Voyager's version of the Enterprise. It's, you know, it's a big bulbous round thing in the front with two nacelles. Roughly looking, but it's still far enough away so they couldn't get sued.
1: Right.
0: But close enough from certain angles, it looks just like it.
1: Inspired by, but not copying. That makes sense.
0: Yeah, and like Star Citizen has ships that it copied from Elite Dangerous in terms of look. Again, very much like an homage, you know, it's different, but similar looking.
1: And then people are like, why can't I bring my starship from one game into the other game?
0: Yeah. And a lot of people would love to be able to do that. I think that would be like the ultimate thing. And lately, the game I've been playing a lot more of is actually X4, which is probably one of the best time suck spaceship video games out there. And it's a single player game, which gives you a huge benefit if you think about it, because a single-player game, you are in control of hitting save and quitting out of it.
1: Right.
0: All these MMO games, which Elite is an MMO, Star Citizen's an MMO, EVE Online's an MMO, all these MMO games, No Man's Sky is another one that's an MMO, they continue on. They keep going without you, right? So whether you're on or off, the game's universe keeps going. And so it's you have that fear of missing out factor with all the MMOs. And what's why a lot of people play for 12-hour sessions. Because you're Like, well, if you log off now, you'll miss the next thing that happens. You know? So
1: you don't want to miss.
0: No, no, it's human nature. You never want to miss.
1: You want to be in the in, you want to be in the in crowd.
0: Yeah. And then you can make fun of all the people that miss something.
1: Right. You're like, you're not in the space game that I'm in.
0: What? Oh, you didn't see that? Oh my God, I can't believe you weren't on.
1: I know.
0: Mm-hmm.
1: It's all, but what's going to happen when AIs will just let you create your own space game?
0: Well, they're doing that, kind of, sort of already.
1: Just add on.
0: Yeah, I think AI is actually, it's just at the very earliest stages, but it is starting to be integrated into video games. So instead of somebody having a character dialogue pre-written and the animations pre-done for the you know, fake NPC characters you interact with in the video game, they're instead setting up AI so that you can literally talk to the characters in the video game and they will answer a lot more human and with a lot more variety than in the older video games, because they're plugged into an AI network to interpret what you're asking them and then reply accordingly. So that's one thing that's happening. The other thing that's happening is video games are we're getting to a point where, like, doing AI frame generation is a requirement now. It's getting there. Like, for a lot of games, you have basic graphic settings in the video game. You know, your resolution, your amount of memory that's going to use for rendering all this stuff, your shaders, blah, blah, blah, blah, blah. And your video cards used to provide sort of upgraded, like, you want to crank this thing up or that thing up. And in fact, they were starting to add frame generation as an option to the graphics card software itself. And for people that don't know, frame generation essentially looks at two frames that it gets out of a video game into its buffer and then creates another frame between those two, an interpolated frame. This is something TV sets were kind of doing for a while that became less popular more recently.
1: Because it looks a little off. Everything.
0: It looks a little plasticky, right?
1: Yeah.
0: But it with video games, you're already running at fairly high speeds. So you're going from, let's say, 60 frames or higher, you're going to 120 frames or 180 or, you know, some other higher frame rate speed. It doesn't look too bad. The interpolation generally does not make it look too plasticky the way that it does for movies. And so game companies have started realizing that, well, hold up, most of our players have these cards, which means that our game doesn't have to run at 60, it can run at 30 right. frames per second, and then we'll just use the cards to interpolate, and then it'll still give them a 60 frame per second experience, and our game doesn't have to be that fast. So
1: right.
0: basically, everyone's getting lazy and not bothering to optimize any of their games, because why would I? Let just AI handle it.
1: Right, because AI will run the filtering mm-hmm. on it and yeah. make everything yeah. look, which, if you don't know, AI can do that easily. It's mm-hmm. interesting. I've been taking some of the images that I created on the early end of the AI mm-hmm. image creations, and I'm like, well, I liked it, but you could tell it was plasticky and that.
0: Yeah.
1: Now you throw it into ChatGPT or Grok and say, make this more photorealistic, and boom. Same
0: yeah.
1: thing here, I'm guessing, is that they're
0: yeah.
1: the graphics they're pushing are okay, and then the AI is making them look prettier on the fly.
0: Yeah, and that's the third aspect. So it's not the two things I talked about, but that is also something that is starting to come into video games, is they're letting the AI fill in the gaps that exist in the actual graphics themselves. So this is one of the characteristics that Star Citizen had that just blew me away when I first got into the game, is they model everything. And the example I like to use when new people come in is, you know, you go to the Starship's showroom.
1: Oh, of course.
0: And it looks like a showroom, and you're walking around, and there's, you know, a
1: A lot of babes carpeted. Trying to sell you spaceships.
0: Babes and shirtless dudes and okay, see, fireworks. I'd
1: be running the other direction from the shirtless. Why aren't the babes shirtless?
0: They're not totally shirtless. They're still pretty skimpily dressed. But anyway, if you look down at your feet and you see the carpet that you're standing on, and then you zoom in to about 10x, you can see the individual loops of fiber
1: nice.
0: In the carpet in the video game. They're literally modeling reality.
1: Well, right, because that's it. They want the real...
0: Because if you don't have every loop of fiber in the carpet in the video game, then it's not real.
1: Well, it's amazing how the human brain will pick up any little thing that's off. So, mm-hmm. I mean, while that may sound crazy, and it is in a lot of ways.
0: Yeah. Yeah.
1: But I understand why it's being done. It's the same thing again, from early AI image creation to mm-hmm. now.
0: Yeah.
1: There are a lot less things that jump out like, well, that's not a real lamp or that's not whatever. It's like it's has gotten to the point that people, if you're not really looking for it,
0: mm-hmm.
1: which is why I say even these videos now that look really realistic, I just assume they're faked in some way, shape, or
0: mm-hmm.
1: form.
0: Mm-hmm.
1: You know, it's just the only way to stay sane. And I don't know if we talked about it on the last show. I don't think we did. I think it was on Planet Rage mm-hmm. with my buddy Larry when I was talking about the new mm-hmm. Ideogram 4, which I haven't played with yet, but watched a few videos on. It is a new image creation model that lets you break down how the image is created. So one, you could put a description in for the background. And then if you're trying to put a person into it, you actually will, like in Photoshop, very basic, just put the square or whatever size, you know, selection where you want that person in the image. So if you're doing an image of two people, you would put them, you know, right next to each other, or you could put them further away. You can decide where every little detail goes.
0: Mm-hmm.
1: And it showed just like a very simplistic image of a couch with a cat painting behind it. And, you know, so it was a nice little room scene, and it took that and it let an AI create the prompt and then fed it into this. And the resulting image was so much like the first one. It was crazy because you have control of every little detail. I mean, you can say exactly where you want this in the image, how large you want it, that's one of the other things I found still happens with the AI when you're creating people. If you have people next to an object, you know, sometimes you'll have somebody by a chair and it's obvious the chair is either meant for a 4-year-old or for a giant compared to what the person is.
0: Mm-hmm.
1: It still doesn't necessarily get those things correct. And I saw another guy who had a great example how to explain to people that AIs don't really think. Mm-hmm. It was one of these prompts like, hey, I'm taking my car to get washed and I am, you know, 100 feet away or something from what, you know, was very close to the car wash.
0: Mm-hmm.
1: How should I get there? And all of them said, well, you're very close. Walking is the most efficient. Yeah, but I'm taking my car
0: makes sense.
1: But I'm taking my car to get washed.
0: So, just bring it in your purse, man.
1: Right. It just doesn't understand that context. That, okay, I'm taking my car to get washed. Here's where I am. How should I get there? Well, you should walk. Well, but how do I get my car washed then? That's a good...
0: Yeah, but... Okay, but that doesn't really say the AI isn't thinking. I mean, it's not. We know that. But
1: yes.
0: Because a 5-year-old kid will say the exact same thing to you.
1: Well, probably, but I wouldn't trust a 5-year-old kid either.
0: Well, you shouldn't, but it doesn't mean he's not thinking.
1: True. It just doesn't understand the reasoning of...
0: It doesn't have the full context.
1: Yes, and that's what AIs... you can't just... The way the large language models currently work, maybe somebody will figure out another layer...
0: Yeah.
1: To try to scrape these things out. But it's interesting, just like the early ones with, you know, it couldn't make a clock with the time you wanted because it was trained on so many. Because
0: everything is always, all the hands are always on 10-10.
1: You know, there's a lot of things that it still just doesn't understand, which people need to realize before they start, you know, telling it their darkest, deepest problems, like, oh, should I divorce my wife? Oh, yes, I think that's a great idea.
0: Yeah, exactly.
1: AIs always want to make you feel better.
0: I mean, it might be.
1: It could be. It's correct.
0: Yeah.
1: But it's interesting.
0: So did you see, I think I forwarded to you specifically as well as the group, the article, or the video rather, from PewDiePie about his new AI system.
1: I have not watched it because, I mean,
0: you should watch it.
1: PewDiePie. What? It's kind of like Asmongold. There's some people I kind of see and go, no.
0: Yeah, I get it. You hate millionaires. I know. Probably. I get it. That's what it is. That's all it is.
1: Which I'm surprised I'm talking to you. I mean, really, you've got so many millions. It's the one
0: I've spent exception. So many millions, but it doesn't mean I have money more.
1: Gene's like,
0: I've
1: one
0: burned
1: of
0: through.
1: Right. He's like, no, holding money is bad. You make it, you spend it. You spend it.
0: Unfortunately, I'm better at spending it than holding it. I remember when I was sitting with a buddy of mine here in Austin, and he just sold his company, and he was basically just fucking around for a few years. So we were sitting there over coffee and talking about all the fun stuff we've done, and it's like, do you realize that we burned through $1 million in 5 years each?
1: Well, I mean, he had boats and like, Teslas. What more do you want to know?
0: Yeah, yeah, exactly. Yeah, all that shit adds up, apparently.
1: Yes. Didn't you have a Jewish accountant, Gene? I mean, come on. That's the problem.
0: Well, of course. What other kind of accountant can you have?
1: Polish.
0: Jewish one. I don't know if that Polish accountant would be all that good. No.
1: Racist.
0: No. That's, you know, there's certain things. Polish are good at maths.
1: What is the PewDiePie AI, though? Should I ask or do I have to watch?
0: The PewDiePie, you should watch it. But the short story about this guy. So 20 years ago, he started off as one of the early YouTube gamer guys. And, he's Swedish. He's got a funny sense of humor. And he was doing streaming and people liked what he was doing. And he slowly kind of, from just gaming, moved on to just doing all kinds of content, sort of like Asmongold, really, like the other guy you really like a lot.
1: Just went into everything.
0: It's not tied to gaming. It's all kinds of, but a lot of it was just sort of making fun of internet memes kind of stuff. But the guy was the highest subscribed person on YouTube for over a decade. You know, he had like 65 million people subscribed to him.
1: Back before I was watching YouTube.
0: Each of his videos was getting enough viewership to where his videos weren't making thousands of dollars. He could have a video make literally $1 million off one video.
1: That is insane.
0: The guy has been set for life since his really early 30s. He's been totally set for the rest of his life.
1: Well, unless he spends money like you.
0: Well, he doesn't. That's the thing. He is not a money spender at all. In a lot of ways, he kind of reminds me of Adam Curry, who's a guy that really, Adam's not a money guy. He doesn't spend money to show off on anything. He's not, I think he's too far in the other direction, frankly. Like, he resisted getting a nice car for a long time.
1: He owned a helicopter and a Rolls Royce.
0: But a castle.
1: But okay. There's a butt to hear.
0: There's a lot of butts here. Used Rolls Royce, rented a castle, didn't own it, and the helicopter was a company-owned helicopter. He had several, and it was a helicopter transport company. So it was a way for him to justify getting lessons in the helicopter and being able to fly one, because it was, you know, his company that was the one that was, quote-unquote, using the helicopter. But yes, he spent money, but he was making very good money. Remember, Adam was part of a very early internet marketing company that went public and did well.
1: Yeah, but MTV didn't cover hair product.
0: No, yeah, that's true. But anyway.
1: Imagine the tax guy for that one. You spent how much?
0: Uh-huh.
1: On what?
0: Uh-huh. Yeah.
1: You said Adam never listens to this show, right?
0: He doesn't. He never listens. No. So we there's no fear of him at all making any comments about anything here. But it's true. The guy, he is. He's not. I don't like. He's not cheap like Ben is. He's just. He just like spending money doesn't occur to him. Like he's not looking for a bargain, right? But he just doesn't spend money unless it's tied into some hobby of his or something.
1: Right, which is good.
0: Where, because I know plenty of people that will literally buy a new car every year just so that it doesn't look like they're not making money.
1: Right.
0: You know what I mean?
1: I do too. I haven't bought a car in 20 years.
0: Yeah. And my car, I'm driving a 2014 Grand Cherokee.
1: Ah.
0: So that's what, 11 years old at this point.
1: No Cybertruck. Well, you never got the Cybertruck.
0: I never got this. Well, I canceled the Cybertruck. Oh. I had the pre-order for a long time, but I didn't get the super duper version pre-order. So my pre-order was going to ship way later. And by the time it shipped and I saw all the problems they were having, I'm like, yeah, no, not going to happen. Plus, I was kind of assuming I'd be making way more money when I put in the pre-order for that thing.
1: Right. You always
0: think I haven't been.
1: Like, this show was supposed to be $1 million-a-year venture.
0: Oh, hell yeah. Yeah, I mean, we were going to be, like, we're doing video podcasts and selling merch and all kinds of things.
1: We're going to be big on YouTube, kids.
0: Big on YouTube someday.
1: You know, as long as we've got the AI, you know, we could actually just do...
0: We should. We should do two guys sitting and talking...
1: No, Gene, we have the technology to where we could be hot babes sitting around talking. In the video.
0: Yeah, portion. But it wouldn't be believable given the topics that we're talking about.
1: Maybe hot it would. Babes
0: talking about going to a spaceship convention? I don't think so.
1: People would be like, we can't not watch this. Look, what is, I don't understand what's going on here.
0: There's plenty of hot babes that are actually dudes.
1: Well, yeah, there's... Okay, one, I'm going to mark that because that's a great opener. But in the internet, yeah, I don't know how people still get catfished. Uh-huh. It is.
0: I know.
1: It is amazing to me. But have you been watching I don't know if you ever watched. I still need to watch Yellowstone, just the regular 5 seasons. Okay,
0: before you get there, let's finish up with PewDiePie.
1: Okay.
0: The thing that he's been doing, like he got married, he had a kid, they're living in Japan. He's living anywhere in the world, but again, like he's not a kind of guy that is frivolously spending money. So for the last year, kind of like Adam fucked around with ham radio for a long time and Bitcoin and stuff, this guy has been fucking around with AI. And he wrote an AI thing, system, whatever you want to call it, AI deal that is... that lives on your own personal computer. He doesn't like the idea of his data being on other people's platforms.
1: I understand
0: that. Which is ironic for a guy that, you know, made all his money on YouTube. But
1: well, yeah, but there's one thing for the things you want to release, and there's the other things like, here are my tax forms. Can you tell me what I should be doing? Yeah, I wouldn't send that to ChatGPT.
0: So he built this, you know, personal AI system that has an interface that looks like it's 30 years old, which I think is hilarious. It's very retro looking. But it's got all the features. It's got agents that you can program that'll read your email, check all kinds of things, and make decisions and do things based on what their data they're getting. But everything's running locally. Nothing is running in the cloud. You can still do the deep searching stuff. You could basically anything that you've read about ChatGPT doing, he's got his system doing. And it's his little fun passion project for the last year to build this thing. And the only issue with it is like he talks about it, and I'm totally sold. I'm like, this is great. I want to do this. And then he said, you know, I don't have a nicer UI before you ask. And
1: Vibe code.
0: No, there's no version for Windows or Mac. If somebody wants to make it, that's great.
1: It's so Linux.
0: It's Linux. Yeah, it's pure Linux. And he doesn't care about making it for any other platforms. But it's all presumably just sitting on GitHub, so you can take the initiative and convert it to whatever platforms. Now, this guy had, like I said, over 80 million subscribers, and I have a suspicion that a good chunk of those are developers. And so I think the future of this thing is extremely bright now that he's released it. And he said he was, like, trying to decide whether he should release it or not, or just use it personally, and, you know, because he's not doing it for the money. He doesn't make anything off of this thing. But I think, given the number of people that have been following him for many years, this thing is going to get expanded, and you'll have a Windows and the Mac version, and you'll have tons of extensions available. And it'll be sort of a one of, certainly not the only one, but one of the have your own personal private AI rather than something that talks to these server farms. And there is I don't want to just predict it, because I could be wrong, and I don't like being wrong, but there's certainly a chance, and probably a pretty good chance, that this, along with similar systems, will start of the fall of data centers, which I believe is going to happen in the next 5 years. All the data center creation that's happening right now, the building out, all the inventory being stolen from gamers and put into AI shit, all that stuff has a limited time on it, because in the end, if you can do it yourself at home, then all the infrastructure that's built out to have other people be hosting it is going to be more expensive, and people won't use it when they don't have to use it. So all it's going to take is some custom new hardware coming from NVIDIA, which is already here. It's already been pre-released. It's not generally available, but it's like the reviewers have gotten copies, where it's data center level AI at home on your computer. And software like this one that he is doing.
1: Odysseus.
0: Odysseus is what he called it.
1: It's interesting because it recommends you install it on Docker, but there is on the actual release on GitHub. Your way to do it on native Linux or Mac, on Apple Silicon or native Windows. So obviously something has changed in the...
0: Yeah, somebody's... Well, that video is, I think, 2 weeks old. So something's happened in the last 2 weeks.
1: Requires
0: Python 3.11. So maybe somebody has converted copies.
1: Yeah. But this is just another way to communicate with various local models, as far as I can tell. So this is just the overlay where you still need to run something like Ollama or that, where you can then download whatever.
0: But I think it's all built in, or it's like comes with it, or it self-installs, whichever way you want to describe but the key point here is that it's local. It's not you're not giving it the login to your ChatGPT. It's correct. All made for locally run LLMs.
1: Right. So you have to have a local LLM running, which also then means you are limited to the hardware that you have. So if you have a Mac with 128 gig of RAM, you can run a much different model than you could with...
0: I kind of suspect PewDiePie's got a... You know, he's got a PC with probably 512 gigs of RAM.
1: Yeah, big memory, baby. Well, you know, everybody's rushing to that now. More whether you can share memory between the
0: video, Well, it's kind of a silly thing anyway, because the only reason that you had separate memory in PCs and video cards was because video cards wanted faster and faster and faster access. And for the most part, the rest of your PC could use it, but doesn't need to have that faster memory access. Because the limiting factor for most PCs is not the speed of the RAM. It's the CPU speed. It's the bus speed. It's everything else. So for video cards, though, the faster the better, because more processing cycles per second that way. So could you have unified memory and have it all be running at the high speed? Sure. And that's what Apple did.
1: Right.
0: But Apple also has crazy pricing for memory.
1: Yeah.
0: You know, getting that 128 gig Mac is like buying three Macs with 16 gigs.
1: Yeah, it's about right. I think is when I bought it was like 3,600, and that's refurbed.
0: Yeah, It's over $4,000 for something that's basically a $1,000 computer.
1: But man, with 16 gigs of RAM. Oh, it flies, baby. And the new memory is even faster. Your Russian dude, Alex, on the YouTubes, it's like the M5.
0: I got you hooked on him.
1: Dude, his stuff is fun, man. Yeah. Just seeing the crazy stuff he does. Well, because one, he presents things well. And two, he comes from exactly, while I haven't, this isn't what I do now.
0: Mm-hmm.
1: I was a web developer. That's what I did for years. So he's coming from that same background and then going, hey, I don't know anything about this AI, but I'm willing to buy hardware and see what works.
0: Yeah. Yeah.
1: Some of it works better than others. But these.
0: Yeah, absolutely.
1: These little front ends. But that's, there's a, for people that like to do creative writing and then like the, you know, create your own adventure, and for the people that like to role play with computers, I was playing with a thing called Silly Tavern, which is another thing where basically it's a front end for the LLMs, for the each whatever large language model you want to use, but you just hook it up and it kind of does you know, a similar thing to what there's writing software that you pay monthly called Novel Crafter, but it's all set up to do very specific things on the AI. So Novel Crafter lets you write your, with AI help if you want it, of course, will let you write a chapter. And after you write a chapter, you press one button and it will give you a summary of the chapter. So again, the AI can get this information. Mm-hmm. It tracks every time you mention a character. It lets you put in the character background. So if I want to be like, oh, Admiral Jean, long beard, blah, blah, blah, blah, blah. Well, when you're writing, it will remember that character's background and everything else. What, this is the interesting stuff where you're doing front ends to connect to these AIs to do very specific things, because that's way more useful than, hey, it's a big general thing, go play with it.
0: Yeah. And, but I don't quite want to call this a prediction, but I think it's a high, it's a fairly high likelihood of happening. Is that we are in the turning of the pendulum away from data center based tools to local tools. And this has happened multiple times back and forth in the history of computing. And I think we're once again on the way to, I just want all this shit living inside my computer so that when I take my computer with me, I don't need to be connected to use these tools.
1: Right.
0: So the only thing that remote connection is still going to be, you're still going to want it for, is essentially services like Dropbox to just mirror your disk to somewhere else so that you've got a remote copy that you can, you know, like if yours dies or whatever. So whether it's just purely backup, like a offsite vault, or whether it's more like Dropbox where you just have access to the individual files, I think that will always persist because there is a multiple reasonable needs to have access to data. But this idea that every little tiny thing you do, from editing audio to recording audio with another person, for some reason has to go through a cloud service and cost money, no. It doesn't. You can have, your computer is powerful enough to do most of this shit locally. And the same thing with AI. They're, now, most, I'd say the average person's computer isn't that powerful yet now.
1: But you're getting there.
0: The average gamer's computer certainly is getting there. And for anyone that has a special interest in privacy, they're going to be willing to spend a few extra bucks and ensure that their computer can do everything here. So I think this is the bucket where Odysseus falls into.
1: Well, yeah, because there's a ton of people working on optimizing these large language models. Mm-hmm. And again, if you're using them for very specific things, I can see a world where, hey, if you want to use this for music creation, well, there's this one you download. If you want to use it for something else, here you download.
0: Yeah.
1: And
0: yeah, there's no reason that a year from now there couldn't be a downloadable version of Suno that you run locally.
1: Right. Which would make sense.
0: It does all the same shit. It just doesn't require you to use a website.
1: And there are versions of, not Suno itself, but there are models that are for audio creation. I haven't played with any of them because Suno's so good. But they do exist.
0: Mm-hmm.
1: And that makes sense again, because all they're doing is running a large language model and processing it for you. The same thing with when you go get images and videos done on Grok.
0: Yeah. Well, and that's the other thing to keep in mind. Like, you look at the speed with which Grok or, you know, ChatGPT do the processing of the data, and you're like, well, it's pretty slow.
1: Right.
0: No, it's not, because while it's doing it for you, it's doing the exact same thing for a million other people.
1: Right.
0: And so it needs a data center, not for your stuff, but for parallel doing it for everybody at the same time. If you did it yourself locally, it would be just as fast as Grok or ChatGPT is right now.
1: Yeah, because I know these data centers.
0: It's only doing it for you.
1: They're going up all over the place, and I can't figure out what fucking data is there. I don't understand like what is being stored at
0: this. Oh, it's all AI-generated data.
1: Well, because the reality is all of these, I mean, hard drives, we have watched the hard drive go from a few megabytes for, you know, thousands of dollars to now, I think the higher end for some of these new drives are pushing like 40 terabytes, right?
0: Think you're right.
1: Per drive.
0: And well, I know that Ben is definitely catching this bug. I don't think he's done anything with the AI yet, but he's been pricing out some of these NVIDIA cards with 24 gigs of RAM on them.
1: He wants the big boy.
0: He wants that. And he's just told me that he's getting ready to spend $2,000 on hard drives.
1: Which might be one hard drive today.
0: Well, no. It's knowing Ben, it's going to be refurbished drives, because he doesn't like buying new shit, which I would not personally ever trust refurbished shit.
1: I wouldn't for anything that I don't want to lose. To be fair, I've told you, I bought refurbs, had one fail out of the five, and they replaced it, which was hilarious.
0: It's just a question, do you want to go through the trouble?
1: Yes. But this was for just to play with a Drobo, which is still running years later.
0: Yeah.
1: And the drives have been rock solid, man. I'll just say that. So they don't blow up in the thing next to me here.
0: Yeah.
1: But I don't understand like how much these data centers, with how much each little bit of, you know, hard drive space, you know, the physical hard drives, the amount of data we're talking. I mean, I know I'm a fucking data hoarder, but I can still fit that on a little table in my basement. So who's using all this fucking data? I don't understand. I don't get
0: it. It's nuts. But
1: you would think that, you know, a data center that would be able to handle whatever their capacity is today, you would think in 10 years that would be 10 to 20 times or more just due to the technology increasing.
0: For sure. But the point, I think, is that we're seeing artificial price increases, not because they're even using that much, but because there's so many currently being built data centers. Like right now, I know several people that are on multi-billion-dollar projects for building new data centers.
1: Yes.
0: So each of those data centers, as the physical building is getting built, is also doing deals with hard drive manufacturers, because they're going to order, you know, 86,000 hard drives.
1: Yeah, a lot of hard drives.
0: They're doing deals with memory manufacturers for each of the memory sticks for their data. Like, they're buying all the shit, or at least ordering all the shit, a year before the data center building is even finished. Because they don't, then they won't have it operational for 5 years.
1: Right, you're going to have a big empty building.
0: Yeah, exactly. So you have to order this shit all in parallel while it's being built, which tightens the supply loop, because, well, the next batch of 6 months' worth of memory is pre-sold. Can't sell it to anyone else. It's already been paid for, you know? So that's what we're running into, is an artificial bubble created by future data centers. And what I think is a high likelihood of happening is they're going to be operational for 2 or 3 years at their capacity. And within 2 or 3 years, the shift will be to local LLMs, all local AI shit, local apps. It's swinging back that direction. You know, we went from having shared computing environments to having a, what's PC stand for? personal computer.
1: Yes.
0: Yeah. Yeah. And so that, I think, wave, people are getting sick of monthly fees. People are getting sick of paying for shit they don't use. And while it seemed like so useful that something's a website that you didn't, doesn't matter which computer you access it on or your phone or anything, it works. Well, guess what? You can have that same exact functionality in your own house without having to go outside, because your computer can talk to your tablet and your computer can talk to your phone,
1: right,
0: just as easily as a website can talk to your computer or phone.
1: Well, the people that are going to be left, I think, with the ChatGPT kind of subscriptions are going to be the hobbyists who are don't want to spend money on a rig, even though that's going to get cheaper. But I totally see businesses that are doing this. Like, why would I keep investing monthly fees with these folks?
0: Right. Yeah.
1: When you can just put money into hardware, and it's not crazy hardware for most businesses. You know,
0: well, it depends on the size of the business, right? Because a lot of businesses have their own data centers. So they're essentially already doing it by having their own private data centers.
1: Right. Then you certainly don't need the...
0: They're not paying for third-party stuff.
1: But even but if you I have think a lot small of, business and you're running, you want this to do your... Okay, oh, my... I had to reschedule an appointment. I don't know if I mentioned this last week with the retina guy, because he's going to be on vacation. So they left a message. And when I called back, it tried putting me into an AI to reschedule it.
0: Yeah.
1: I'm like, this is where it's going to get. But you can run that locally. I guarantee you that could be run on a Mac Studio, the system in the office. You know,
0: so I saw a demo that somebody did of an AI website that takes care of doing sort of the kind of stuff we all hate to do, like calling and being on hold, waiting for your doctor to reschedule your eye thing, right? So this AI apparently does this. So you tell it what you need it to do. I need you to call my eye doctor and reschedule my appointment. And it will actually do it. So now the shoe's on the other foot, baby.
1: Right.
0: Well, so the doctor's talking to the AI, not you.
1: So
0: it'll call and communicate with the doctor's AI.
1: Right.
0: And then get a person, and then your AI will talk to the person in real time and explain to them what you need done. And one of the other tasks they had to do was negotiate a price reduction for internet service.
1: Oh, I saw that. Somebody did a video.
0: You did
1: this.
0: See it.
1: Yeah.
0: Yeah, it's a video. And so the system, you know, called up the other company, talked to them, and then managed to get like a 30% reduction in monthly cost for the internet service. Because it can literally be on the phone line with multiple companies at the same time and seeing in real time while it's talking to one, saying, well, I just got an offer for this much from AT&T. Would you like to match it right now or not?
1: Right, which is why if you and I, there's an exit strategy. You create the AI to do that, and nobody wants to do this themselves, but then somebody gives you a one-time fee or a subscription, and like, well, okay, I'm with Xfinity, AT&T, this, Netflix, whatever. Can you, you know, go through, and the AI will go through and try to get better deals on everything. I had to deal that with Xfinity for my parents. And I will say, I've mentioned in the past, go to the Xfinity people on X, no longer. Do not even talk to the people on X that are the Comcast Cares or whatever it is. They're obviously from a third world country, and their only job is to get you to spend more. Because I've had them literally say, hey, what are you mad about? You're getting a good deal already. And like, fuck you. Like, fuck you. I mean, I've got fiber people calling me, man. So, okay. By October, you'll see how much my bill is. Zero.
0: Yeah.
1: My parents went up. They were on a promo. I get it. Their promo went up from, I think it was like $35-$40 to $95.
0: Wow.
1: I'm like, holy shit, I'm paying $100 for gig. And they're not even on gig. Yeah. They're on like two levels below.
0: Yeah.
1: So I called up and I'm like, look, you're advertising gig for 5 years for $50. I'm like, well, we don't have that for existing customers. I'm like, that's the worst customer service I've ever heard.
0: So you don't want the existing customers at all, then it sounds
1: right. I can't believe that. And I'm like, well, what's the cheapest you can do? I'm like, because my parents barely use it. And while they don't have many choices, I can go get a fucking Verizon thing and stick it in their window and it'll be fine for them.
0: Yeah.
1: And then they're like, oh, we can get you back down to the $35.
0: Hey, so speaking of that, I'm still paying into promo rate prices 10 years later on AT&T, which I would expect.
1: Oh, yeah. You got to be on the promo.
0: Yeah. Yeah. So it's, you know, the promo never went anywhere. It was, I think it's $60 for a gig.
1: The promo never ends.
0: And they included HBO. So I've had HBO for a decade for basically free for signing up for internet.
1: And is there anything even decent on HBO?
0: No. Yeah. There's of all the different channels, that's probably one of the better ones.
1: Ever since Entourage has been off, it's really no good.
0: Really? There's quite a bit of good stuff in there. But the one that I'm really starting to think about, though, is Prime. Because their regular Prime now became Prime with commercials.
1: For something. Or is it all the video?
0: I don't. Well, some things is too much.
1: Because the only thing I watch it for is NASCAR. Now you got to pay more
0: for the no commercials.
1: Yeah.
0: Which is... Okay, I get why they're doing it, because they think they can get away with it, but that's not been the way it was, so it's making me reevaluate whether I need to bother having Prime at all.
1: Depends how many things you order from Prime as far as getting delivery.
0: But I think a decoupled Prime is going to be the way to go. Because they give you and you get video for free as part of it. And then next year, the price goes up $20, and then next year, the price goes up another $20. And now you're like, well, yeah, but I don't want the video shit. Why am I now paying more for shipping for 2 years in a row when I don't ship more products and you guys are using less packaging? I don't know if you've noticed.
1: Yeah.
0: Most of your stuff from Amazon comes in a little brown bag now.
1: Yep.
0: There's no padding. There's nothing. There's no box with peanuts like there used to be. We always wonder, like, how can they spend the money on that? Well, they're not spending any money anymore. It's just whatever it is just wrapped in a brown paper bag.
1: The way porn used to be.
0: Yeah, yeah, exactly.
1: Just shows up on your doorstep.
0: I don't know, man. I think a lot of these services are going to get reevaluated, and we're at the point where internet-based video services, cost-wise, are comparable to where a cable used to be. If everyone wants their piece of the pie.
1: Yes.
0: Like, oh, Hulu, $26. Prime, $130. Yes, you get free shipping with that too. But still,
1: I just want to mention,
0: I don't think you can get Prime Video for less than that.
1: Hallmark Plus was on sale for $49.99 for a year.
0: For a year. Okay. Well, that's pretty cheap, but you get what you pay for.
1: Every month, if you want to create a custom card, you go into their system.
0: My God, you're such a shill.
1: It creates the custom card. And this was great because for people that have done big donations on other shows, I even send out thank you cards that are all branded. Mm-hmm. But it's $5 normally if you want to do that. But they include one of those a month for free. So there, you're technically getting $60 in cards for
0: $40.
1: The $40. And they give you like money off. There's coupons every month, so you're actually getting paid, where most of these other ones you just bend over,
0: because it's literally a commercial. You're paying for a commercial.
1: Yeah,
0: one long ass commercial every year.
1: And we have a Hallmark store walking distance from here, so my wife will take all the coupons, go over there, and give me my stuff. We aren't really rich from this show, but we have a few people to thank. We are value based or something. I said HBO or Hallmark suck is great, but HBO sucks. I am drunk. Ned, that's why I said that. Kevin Seifert came in with $5. That's monthly. Mark Coulter came in with $3.33. That's showly. Is that a word?
0: Yeah.
1: Scott Cotswallop with his $2.50 showly. Also, thank you to them three. And, of course, CSB, who came in with $3.33 as of the time of the sats coming in. And he keeps telling me not to read. Search on YouTube for AI Arch Wizard channel. Already 39 videos there, and subscribe. Mm-hmm. So yeah,
0: Bitcoin's at 63.8 right now.
1: It's up a little
0: bit. I'm still going to say if it hits 59, start buying.
1: Just go over to unrelenting.show/donate and donate if you want to keep this show going through the summer and beyond.
0: Yeah, man. I mean, we got to live on something.
1: Gene cannot use this. What today's donations are not going to pay for.

0: Dutton Ranch, and then
1: is it set in modern time?
0: It is.
1: Okay.
0: And because Taylor Sheridan is Taylor Sheridan, there is a blonde smoke show, of course, in this one as well, which I think even blows away Billy Bob's Daughter.
1: Really?
0: Yeah.
1: No.
0: Yeah.
1: That's hard to believe.
0: I'm sure you probably can pull up a trailer for that.
1: Mm-hmm.
0: And it's like, it was just like, whoa. And the, I don't want to jump the shark. There's a question I would have. So don't do any research on.
1: Okay.
0: Cause I was like, whoa, I know I've seen her somewhere before.
1: Huh?
0: Not here though. Not in my house.
1: What's her name? What's the character's name?
0: Oriana. It starts with an O. Oriana. It's very,
1: is that? And the show is what?
0: The show is Dutton Ranch.
1: Okay.
0: The actress is Natalie Lind. And no, I love the Taylor Sheridan Oriana concept.
1: Lynn.
0: Yeah. The character is find a couple of hot blondes, make TV shows.
1: Oh, yeah, yeah. This is the standard current Hollywood blonde model for country. Country blonde model.
0: Yes. Mm-hmm. Which, I mean, there's nothing wrong with country girls.
1: It's got that shaped face. Like, they always use chicks that look like this whenever they want to have a country girl in a show.
0: Kind of has that young Miranda Lambert look.
1: They're kind of cheeky. You know what I mean? Like, they're all fake blonde. But their faces are a little more, not chubby at all, just more cheekbone.
0: Yes, there is a little
1: rounder.
0: Yes, there is a different.
1: You wouldn't see a chick like this starring in the show set in New York.
0: Probably not. No,
1: going to be a brunette, and she's going to have a longer looking face.
0: Yeah, like a sad one. Like what's her name from Anne Sex Hathaway? In the
1: City, not that bad.
0: No,
1: Yeah. I thought you were thinking of Carrie.
0: Russell from Felicity.
1: No, not her.
0: Didn't you? Well, Felicity was a decent show back in the day.
1: The chick that played Carrie on Sex and the City, because she's got a really long face.
0: Yeah,
1: I can't remember the actress's name.
0: I know who you're talking about, but I don't.
1: Yeah, kind of a horse face.
0: I've never watched Sex and the City.
1: So this chick has the same look as the first season of, what's that anti-superhero show? The Boys. The first season of The Boys, the main character, super heroine chick, same model.
0: I never saw The Boys. Do I need to see The Boys?
1: The Boys, yes. It's one of those shows that stays good for about 2/3 of the show, and then the last season just sucks. But this happens to everything. You know, Battlestar Galactica was that way. A lot of shows are that way. Where the last season, I mean, the worst one probably being the George R.R. Martin one with the hell, I'm blanking out on the show name.
0: I don't know.
1: You know, George R.R. Martin, the show that everybody watched, Game of Thrones. Show of the Game of Thrones was the last season was horrible.
0: Yeah, I've never watched a episode of the Game of Thrones either.
1: That's a good show. That is a good show. I'd say it's a show you should watch in the winter.
0: Oh, okay.
1: Because it's kind of show you want to get cozy and under a blanket and then just watch, like binge watch it.
0: Make some popcorn.
1: No, I don't know about that. But definitely you're going to want to be under a blanket because it's most of the show takes place in basically Canada. I mean, not actual Canada, but like, it's cold. There is no summer. Everything's just fall, winter, and spring. And so, you know, everybody's just like cold all the time. That kind of show. There's just a couple of little areas where it's warm, but for the most part, it's cold. But also, same model actress, first season, the entire series of Heroes. You watch the show Heroes?
0: Oh, yeah, Hayden Panettiere. Yeah, that's...
1: Save the cheerleader, save the world. Yes. Same model actress.
0: Yeah.
1: That's the look for the pure of heart country girl.
0: I would agree. Well, that's exactly why Hayden Panettiere was then in... what was the name of that country show? Nashville.

0: called Nashville, so it was.
1: Yeah.
0: Is the country music singer.
1: But I think she was better in Heroes because she was younger.
0: Well, I mean, just, we know your theory on women, Gene.
1: My theory. It's just not in the theory. It's just reality.
0: Nam says Isabel May, the one that was in the 1883 was still hotter. I'm like, I don't know. She was cute.
1: It was pretty hot.
0: Yeah. And I'm not going to disagree, but in the Dutton Ranch, it's the attitude and actions of the girl, too, that you're just like, whoa. I mean, again, very Billy Bob Thornton daughter on Multiplied.
1: Billy Bob Thornton daughter is dangerous, man.
0: It's the kind of danger we like.
1: It's the dangerous kind of danger that you end up
0: paying half your shit for.
1: Yeah, exactly. And in prison. She's
0: wait, why? She, is she like 50?
1: She is doesn't matter how old she is playing a sexy teenager.
0: I see.
1: And that's the dangerous part there. Because all men, I don't care who you are, and this includes gay men, are susceptible to an attractive, horny teenage girl. Like, you physically have to restrain yourself from acting on anything because it's just morally wrong. But visually speaking, our brains as men, as males, are programmed to react the strongest to somebody that is the most fertile. And for the vast majority of human history, women lived till about 30. And they can start having babies at 14.
0: You need to get right on in there.
1: That's the way our brains are built. If you don't, one of two things is going to happen. Either somebody else will, or she's going to be dead.
0: You got to get in there. You got to strike while the iron is hot.
1: That's the way that we're programmed. So, this is, I think, part of the issue with the all the rapes going on in the UK with the Muslims is they just don't have that filter. They lack that moral conscious filter that says, I want this, but it's wrong. And they just go for it.
0: Well, that's what happens when you bring cultures with completely different ways of looking at things together. Yep.
1: Well, it's when you bring a culture that doesn't have that filter together with the opportunity to actually engage in that type of behavior.
0: Well, and you're seeing
1: that here. In their culture, they're not going to rape somebody's girl, somebody's daughter, because the punishment for that is going to be not from the government, but from the father of the girl, and it's going to be swift.
0: Frontier justice, baby.
1: They know in the UK, no one is going to do that.
0: Oh, the government will protect us.
1: And the government will protect them from the father of the girl. Yeah.
0: Well, we're seeing that here. I mean, in the United States.
1: Yeah, we kind of are.
0: You know, the case of the kid Carmelo Anthony that stabbed the kid to death at the track meet.
1: Yeah.
0: And the people that were going crazy about this. I'm like, he admitted that he did it. What did you expect? That he was going to get off without any jail time?
1: I'm shocked he didn't get a death penalty.
0: No, I am too. Because if it were the other way around, I don't want to sound racist, but that's what everybody says.
1: Oh, cities be burning right now if it was the other way around.
0: Right?
1: Some white kid kills a black student.
0: Yep.
1: Clearly a young man with his whole life of success could have been the president of the United States ahead of him.
0: Yep.
1: And this white kid kills him. Oh, of course that wouldn't go over. No, cities would burn.
0: It is insane that we have people like Jasmine Crockett who have been elected. I know she's an
1: not
0: idiot.
1: Not for long.
0: No.
1: Yeah.
0: But when you come out and stoke these kind of racist things that are obviously.
1: Because they're racist.
0: That seems to be without questioning at this point. They see the world such a way. I don't think
1: this is
0: a
1: the problem with the whole generation growing up on Louis Farrakhan. Is that their goal is not, unlike Martin Luther King, to be in a colorblind world. Their goal is to win a fight as a minority by making the majority bend to their will. And then to use every means possible to achieve that. That is Farrakhan thinking.
0: Yeah, well, you're seeing this also.
1: All the race baiters.
0: You know, there was a video of a black woman. Again, I don't believe most of these things. I think this was legit. You know, was pulled over for speeding. All she had to do was sign the ticket. She was with somebody else in the car. I think her kid. Mm-hmm. And she was one of these, nope, not going to take it. Nope, not going to take it. You know, fuck you, not doing it. I don't have to do that. Mm-hmm. And the cop tells her to get out of the car, and she doesn't. And then you can't put your hands on me. It's like, you don't understand the law, lady.
1: Mm-hmm. No.
0: You know, this whole, like, I can not follow the law and then pretend that, no, you can't touch me. It's like, yeah, they can. They can touch you. They can touch me. They can touch any fucking person they want. If you don't like it, leave the country.
1: Mm-hmm.
0: This concept that you could flout the law or whatever it is, and I'm not saying the law is always right, but when you're like, nope, I can do something or not do something, and there's nothing you can do to me about it. Like, well, that's not how a civilized society works.
1: Yeah.
0: You know?
1: You should listen to the last Just a Good Old Boys, because we talked about this topic for an hour.
0: You and Dude Named Ben, Named Ben, Named Ben. Did he pick up lunch?
1: That's the one. Did he pick up lunch?
0: Yeah. He made you pay.
1: Yeah, I got my salad, dude. That's what I'm telling you. I was having leftovers. Oh,
0: right. The Caesar salad.
1: That was yesterday. Yeah.
0: Bringing that back around.
1: Caesar salad. But we talked about this whole topic for an hour.
0: You are in Texas, I guess.
1: We are, yeah. But also, you know, Ben. So his, I'll just give you the super brief synopsis because we got like 3 minutes here. But basically, his position was, we're getting to the point where violent response is going to have to become the norm because the government's not doing anything about it, about all the bad actors. And my point was, you can't have a violent response unless you've exercised every other option first.
0: Right.
1: Unless you're saying that society itself is the thing that is now missing. So the social contract that we have with each other as Americans, part of that contract is that we will refrain from doing certain things like vigilantism.
0: Right.
1: And we will instead transfer that function to the government body to do on our behalf, as long as we're acting in accordance with, you know, the rules of society. And when somebody breaks those rules, then the part of society, the government that we've created, will deal with those people. So, I think that there is absolutely a point that you can get to where you're justified in using violence, but you have to admit that that point comes after you're willing to say that there is no longer a society here. Like, we are no longer a country. If we're just a bunch of individuals that are not at all connected with each other, that everybody's ignoring societal constraints, well, then, of course, you got to defend yourself. You got to defend your family.
0: Right.
1: Of course. But are we at that point right now? And I don't think we are. And a good indicator of that is just how few violent interactions people have for the amount of population that we have. A lot of people are flapping their gums. A lot fewer people are using violence.
0: Yeah, and somebody's way more likely to get in your face and yell, but the that line of committing a physical act, yes, still way less prevalent.
1: Yeah.
0: But
1: and if you're in a location like, let's say, Chicago or New York or LA, where there's a much higher precedence for that kind of violence, at least that I'm aware of, there's nobody preventing you from moving from there. It's inconvenient. You're going to have to find a different job. You're going to have to find different housing. You're going to lose your friends that are local. But it's not like there's a government restriction on you moving the way that there was in the Soviet Union.
0: Right. You can go wherever the hell you want in the United States.
1: Right? Yeah. So you're free to move. This is why
0: people move around other people that are like-minded.
1: Yeah, exactly. And that's the goal, is that if you don't like the minds of the people around you, then move to where people are going to be like-minded. And the examples I used was, you know, my family moved from Russia to the U.S. for that same reason. More like-minded here than there. Ben's family moved to Idaho for that same reason, because, you know.
0: They liked hoes?
1: They like compounds.
0: Wow.
1: And sawed-off shotguns and compounds.
0: Well, who doesn't like sawed-off shotguns?
1: I know, right? Especially these days where you can get one for free.
0: You just go boom. What do you just go down to the local Piggly Wiggly?
1: Yeah, exactly. The Piggly Wigglies. No, because the whole thing was, remember, anybody could make a short-barreled shotgun. It was never illegal. It just had a $200 tax stamp registration you had to fill out. And so all these people, including the, you know, Branch Davidians and the guy up, Randy Weaver up there, all these guys got in trouble, not for making sawed-off shotguns.
0: But not for paying the government.
1: For not paying the taxes on the sawed-off shotguns. Exactly. All they had to do was fill out the paperwork, pay their $200, and then no one can go after them.
0: Pay your
1: taxes. Now that $200 amount has been reduced to zero. So now it's literally, if you can have a sawed-off shotgun tomorrow for free.
0: Free!
1: If you take one of your existing shotguns and cut it off, but you still have to file the paperwork. And a lot of people don't like the idea of the government having their information about them having a sawed-off shotgun, right, even though it's legal weapons and free.
0: Right. Well, yeah, because you're going to be on a list.
1: Right. Well, guess what, dude? You're already on the list, okay? you don't need to think that, oh, I'm not currently on. No, I guarantee you're already on the list.
0: I know, so 4 out of 5 listeners of this show have a 3-letter agency title.
1: Dude. It, just because you're in 1 3-letter agency doesn't mean that you're not on the list for another 3-letter agency.
0: True. I hope they're all sharing
1: absolutely
0: notes.
1: Absolutely. No. They all like, no. Yes, we have the pretend fusion centers where they can pretend to share information with each other. But realistically, the FBI loves picking up other agency personnel for having done something wrong. It's a little friendly competition.
0: Putting your friends and relatives into jail.
1: Damn straight. Exactly.
0: Well,
1: just remember, who goes into the job, into the profession of arresting people?
0: I don't know.
1: Well, people that aren't very good at being criminals. But the same mindset. If you're bad at being a criminal, if you're going to get caught as a criminal, but you have the same mindset, you're going to end up being a cop.
0: Maybe.
1: They scored exactly the same on personality profile tests.
0: Ooh. I've never taken one.
1: Well, that says something about you.
0: What's it say about my personality?
1: Uh-huh, exactly.
0: Was that?
1: I've taken a whole ton of them. I really enjoy them, actually. I take them for fun.
0: And you've scored all over the spectrum. Now, can you actually
1: Yeah, because the goal is to score. Exactly. That is the ultimate gamification of these things is, today, I'm going to be not just a psychopath, but also a sociopath.
0: And where's that going to get you hired? Washington.
1: Yeah, right, exactly.
0: So it all works out.
1: Well, that's the thing. So if you want to work in the CIA, you have to have certain psychopathic traits. And if you have too many of them, then they won't take you, though. At least that's what was explained to me.
0: So you have to hit right in that butter zone.
1: You have to be just enough of a psychopath, but not too much.
0: That's great if you could take the test for like 4 different jobs and just get 4 different scores based upon the company knowing like what they're looking for.
1: There was an app, I can't remember what it was, but it was an app that did it did a bunch of testing circuits. Psych profiles and then IQ testing, and then there's a bunch of tests that it had on there. A friend of mine sent to me and with his scores. So of course I have to do better. So
0: is there better?
1: There's always better. So I ended up going through and taking each of the tests until I got a perfect score. And these are things like, we're going to flash three images on the screen at the same time for 1/16th of a second, and you have to show what the differences are between them.
0: Well, I'd be screwed on that one.
1: You would be screwed. I was actually really good on that. I have a special skill in that. But so they have all these tests, and I think they had like 10 or 12 of them. And there was one that I just could not get a perfect score on.
0: And that annoyed you.
1: Which was also fast moving, and you had to, I can't remember exactly, this years ago, but it was sort of Tetris-like, where you had to click things on a certain time to get a row off screen or something like that. And I just did it over and over, and it just could not get a perfect score.
0: Was there a possibility of a perfect score, or was it just a fuck game?
1: Everyone has it. You can do a perfect score and everything. So I set up a high-speed video camera recording the screen as I'm playing it, and then playing it back in slow motion, you could see that I was clicking on the right thing, but the wrong thing was getting tracked. So I sent an email to the company.
0: You were a very angry Karen.
1: Well, because I found the mistake.
0: I've been taking your test, and you are screwing me out of a perfect score.
1: Your IQ test is clearly inferior, unless this was a trick question meant to uncover extremely smart people like me.
0: Who would find that it was not registering correctly?
1: So I literally found a mistake in an IQ test program, notified them about it. And of course, at first they're like, well, no, that's impossible. Well, it's possible. Let me send you video proof.
0: Yes, let me show you my ultra slowed down video motion.
1: Yeah, exactly. And so I sent it to them. And then I got a call back a couple days later. It's like, yeah, looks like they found the bug that was causing that. Thanks for bringing that to our attention. And they sent me a t-shirt as a thank you.
0: Wow, a whole t-shirt. Do you still have it? Do you still wear it? Is it a size small?
1: No, it was always a size small. That's exactly. I've never worn it. But it was one of those things that then I can flaunt to my buddy. Oh, you got a good score on this? That's nice. I found the mistake in the test.
0: It's that humble brag.
1: It's the most humblest brag, and I love being humble.
0: Now that the operating system on the iWatch has updated, mm-hmm. I had never been seeing this. My wife got, before I did, was like, oh, it shows sleep scores. So I'm like, huh? I can beat you. I'm like, that's like the lamest brag ever. It's like, yeah, you want to see who can sleep better? Yeah, I can sleep. I can sleep with the best of them. I suck
1: at sleep.
2: It's unrelenting, it's unrelenting. Just when you thought we were going to relent, it's unrelenting.
0: Man, that's the
1: I thought you were going to cut it off after I said I'm the most humblest, and then you kept going.
0: I know, but then I suck at sleep. That's even better.
1: Not really.
0: I think it's, well, we can release it both ways. We'll do an A-B test.
1: Do an A-B test, yeah, see which one people like the best.
0: Thank you, Cotton Gin and Acid and Sir Bemrose and Net Ned and No Agenda Millennial, Looney McTooney.
1: Is Bemrose up?
0: A lot of people, yeah. I mean, he's always...
3: I don't think I can keep it up. I don't have that ability.
0: Yeah, you can't keep it up, though. That's his problem. I see.
1: Okay.
0: If you stay on the stream, it should be Dave. It should be Adam. Have yourselves a gay old time if you don't like what's going on. Just complain to Ryan Bemrose. That is noagenda.stream. He's there right now.
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10: 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I haven't done one of those in a long time. Hell, I haven't done one of these in a long time, but more about why later. How do I celebrate episode 500? Well, I've never been really big on celebrating numbers like New Year's. Haven't celebrated one of those in decades. And birthdays to me are just another day on the calendar. To me, something worth celebrating should, first and foremost, be some kind of achievement. Maybe you snag a better job or move to a better place. Maybe you finish a frame-off restoration on a 66 Bonneville. Something like that. Something that you did and did well, maybe for the first time, or at least better than others. A big win, a championship with some ostentatious trophy, an immortal entry in the record books. Something you can stand beside and say, I did that, or we did that. Something momentous and majestic, like saving somebody's life. That must deliver the most extraordinary sense of accomplishment, huh? There was recently a fantastic video of a group of people on a sidewalk in Colombia watching a toddler cling to a ledge three stories up. There is no ladder, no airbag, no uniformed first responders, just a dozen or so of Juan and Juanita Q. Public standing with their arms outstretched until the kid finally lost his grip. They snatched him softly from death. What could possibly top their feelings of elation? That earned a celebration, a big one. A lot of people are desperate for some event that triggers a glorious feeling, a reason for celebration, but they never quite manage it. So instead, they buy stuff. Then they stand beside that stuff, or drive it, or wear it, or point to it hanging on a wall, or in a display case, and say, I bought that, and that's okay. But as anyone with a functional soul knows, after a while, stuff, things, lose their glitter, their shine, and their thrill. But making money to buy stuff does take effort, lots and lots of effort. There's another strata of people celebrating stuff that, well, is on their lower level. The caption under their photo, no, their selfie, isn't, I did that, or I bought that. It's just, hey, look at me. Celebrate me. Why are they handsome, or beautiful, or talented, or heroic, or brilliant, or in some way, anyway, accomplished? Rarely, generally, they are utterly common. They tend to be members of the participation trophy generation, now well into adulthood. Many are middle-aged. People who spent their entire childhoods being told they are special and extraordinary just because they exist. They were assured by every teacher, from preschool to grad school, that their self-esteem was and is everything. And everything they said and did was fabulous. They were told, you be you. And indeed they are them. Recently I sat at an airport waiting to board a plane. As the jetway door opened and some 200 bipeds exited, I looked at them and I had an epiphany. Many wore pajamas. A small step up from that were those in sweats. Lots of flip-flops and Crocs. Crocs, the footwear that ironically became famous because it was worn by those playing morons in the film Idiocracy. A couple of guys still wore their pants below their asses. Guess they missed the memo declaring that shit was passé back in 2000. There were middle-aged, gray-haired, and bald guys with Hello Kitty backpacks. A 40-something woman with a cap that said, classy-ass bitch. A guy in his late 20s had pristine new sneakers. Upon exiting the plane, he stopped to take a selfie of them in the middle of the concourse where crowds of people had to detour around him and his luggage as he vamped at his tripod-mounted iPhone for the perfect pose for his fucking sneakers. At some point in the last two decades, vast numbers of adults from 21 to 81 regressed to toddlers, sometimes infants, people with zero self-awareness. They don't give a shit how they look or behave any more than an eight-month-old cares if he drops a deuce in his diaper as he glares at you from an adjacent seat. Since we're already deep in the pajama phase, how long until adult diapers are fashion-forward? Not for geriatrics with colonic difficulties. We're talking diapers for those with terminal narcissism. UBU was kind of folksy and a smidge humble. Now we're talking about assholes who say shit like,
2: embrace your authentic self.
10: Or,
2: own your truth unapologetically.
10: Toxic positivity bullshit created to make fucked up losers not just comfortable, but proud to be fucked up losers. Who will make those diapers? Well, Nike, of course. They won't even need a new slogan. Just do it. That's right. Shit your pants. Anytime, anywhere. Kind of fits in with the Freudian claptrap. The anal phase has become the only phase, hasn't it? Some years ago, I did an episode where I think I coined the term kidults. Check out episode 330, Spotlight on Scum, in the October 2021 tab at thatlarryshow.com. Or, kidults reprised in episode 382, Happy Meals and Headless Goats. That's in the October 2022 tab. Those kidults have regressed since then. Little did I know they actually have many websites and organizations and an eponymous name. Abdels. That's Adult Baby Diaper Lovers. Here's what one of the websites says.
9: Adult babies are individuals who enjoy acting and being treated as infants, which may include using baby clothing, pacifiers, and other baby items. They may engage in activities such as playing with toys, crawling, or seeking nurturing care from others. This behavior is often linked to the desire for comfort, safety, and regression to a simpler, more carefree state of being. Diaper lovers, on the other hand, have a specific affinity for diapers, deriving pleasure from wearing them or the act of diapering itself. This aspect may or may not involve the role-playing element of being an adult baby. Diaper lovers may appreciate the physical sensation of wearing diapers or the emotional comfort they provide, regardless of whether they partake in the broader adult baby role play. It is important to note that ABDL is a distinct preference and is not inherently linked to any mental health issues. Rather, it represents a niche within the broader spectrum of sexual and emotional expression.
10: Got it? They're not sick in their fucking heads. Not mentally ill. It's a preference. See? Not linked to any mental health issues. Were you aware that mental illness has been outlawed? In 2026, everyone has mental health. Some just have issues. And those issues are just a preference, like ice cream flavors, hot coffee, or iced mustard or ketchup. How can anybody denigrate a preference? Jeffrey Dahmer had a preference for killing and eating people. Nothing to get riled up about. Clinicians call it paraphilic infantilism. I think Abdul's is better. These Abdul's comprise a vast and growing block of entitled organisms who are thrilled at the idea of wrapping their greedy lips around a gargantuan government tit. And their demands are simple.
11: Feed me, house me, medicate me, entertain me. Celebrate me.
10: And most important, above all,
11: keep me safe.
10: Every fucking leftist bureaucrat and politician, from small town police chiefs to presidents and candidates, now pepper their speeches with the phrase, keeping you safe. Every leftist weasel from Obama to Biden and beyond has used that phrase countless times when wooing their Abdul constituents. Oddly, Obama couldn't keep his own personal chef safe, who somehow managed to drown in the shallow pond at Obama's Martha's Vineyard mansion. Joey couldn't keep 13 American soldiers safe when he ordered an ill-advised and half-assed withdrawal from Afghanistan. At their funeral, you may recall, he kept checking his Rolex. That funeral was infringing on his nap time. Listen to this billionaire candidate in the current California governor's race, Tom Steyer.
12: I was saying in this town hall, it's the job of the governor to stand between danger and Californians. And I mean it. And to make sure that people are safe and to protect them from all the malign influences in this world.
10: Well, how about that? And just so you know, besides protecting all the world from malign influence, he was specifically promising to protect a 17-year-old dude named A.B. Hernandez, who is currently kicking ass in California girls athletics. A.B. did a great job of looking and sounding feminine. Maybe he should get an award for that. But when he elbowed his way into athletic competition with females, well, that's when his preference morphed into cheating, didn't it? Aided by California lawmakers, especially Governor Gavin Newsom. Have you noticed the NFL has no female players, and the WBC does not let lightweights fight heavyweights for the same simple law of physics? Size matters. Seems Tom Steyer disagrees, and he told A.B. Hernandez that it's the job of the governor to stand between danger and Californians.
12: It's the job of the governor to stand between danger and Californians.
10: Holy shit. So Steyer is what? I guess Superman? Batman? He'll patrol the shithole streets of L.A. day and night in a Kevlar suit and get between bullets and innocent citizens. More than that, he says he'll make sure people are safe.
12: And to make sure that people are safe.
10: How about that? 40 million Californians safe. What a governor. And not just from bullets and 18-wheelers driven by illegal aliens, but from those snarky, malign influencers in the world.
12: And to protect them from all the malign influences in this world.
10: So when those dangerous haters on TikTok and Instagram fail to like the posts of Abdul's in their shit-filled diapers, Or A.B. Hernandez standing on a championship athletic platform with biological females whose asses he just kicked? Tom Steyer will protect them. But he will not be protecting those authentic girls who actually earned those first place medals. They can fend for themselves. Not that long ago, politicians promised voters, quote, equal opportunity, unquote. Marco Rubio recently summed up that uniquely American proposition quite eloquently.
13: I mean, my hope for America is what it's always been. I think it's the hope I hope we all share. We want it to continue to be the place where anyone from anywhere can achieve anything, where you're not limited by the circumstances of your birth, by the color of your skin, by your ethnicity, but frankly, it's a place where you are able to overcome challenges and achieve your full potential.
10: Rubio's statement, grand as it is, has become an anachronism, an artifact of the America that used to be, but has not been since about the turn of this century. With the advent of DEI, that equal opportunity concept is obsolete. Marxists deleted equality and replaced it with equity. A word that sounds alike but is very different. Equal opportunity was not a guarantee of success, just a fair chance at it. Brains, skill, and work ethic determined someone's outcome. Equity is part of Marxist ideology that demands equality of outcome for chosen groups. It requires the redistribution of wealth and resources so everyone, well, no, just everyone in the special groups, enjoys the same success. Talent, brains, and work are not a factor in equity. The only thing equity really guarantees is the ultimate outcome of all Marxism, proven across the globe for more than a century, and those are scarcity, suffering, and misery. Except for the politicians in power, they always live very well. But now the scum on the left has realized their most potent promise was made during the China virus pandemic. Safety. First, Trump ramrodded the bogus vaccine with his Operation Warp Speed initiative, which Pfizer deliberately slow-walked releasing until after the 2020 election, which is was a big contributor in giving it to Biden. Then Biden and his minions cranked up the most effective psy-op in the history of this planet.
14: Vax or die.
10: Before COVID, all vaccines' minimum test periods were 5 to 7 years. But then Pfizer, Moderna, and J&J were indemnified by the U.S. government. No matter how ineffective, harmful, or deadly their fake vaccines were, if you took it and were injured or killed, well, tough shit. Not a court in the land would accept your lawsuit. And presto, in only 9 fast months instead of 5 or 7 long years, they had a new vaccine and boxcars of bogus research to prove how safe and effective it was. The first claims were 100% safe and effective, but then people continued getting infected and sick and dead after taking the jab.

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0: Hello.
1: You're loud. Why are you so loud?
0: I'm loud. I don't sound loud to myself.
1: Oh, hold on. I hear a buzz. Hold on.
0: I hear nothing.
1: Yeah. I get in a USB cable kind of buzz near your mic cable type thing. Hold on. Let me turn off the noise gate. Let me see. No, it's gone now.
0: Huh.
1: Well, no, it's still there. You have your noise gate on.
0: Do I have a noise gate?
1: Yeah,
0: I don't know
1: slight,
0: if I do.
1: See, yeah, I got a slight gate. Don't touch it. Don't touch it.
0: Don't try to fix it?
1: No, don't fix anything. It fixed itself.
0: Is it gone now? Is the buzz gone?
1: Yeah. It's usually like a, I'm telling you, it's like a USB cable near the mic cable. I do hear you eating something, which is kind of gross.
0: Cheese.
1: Ah, cheese. I love cheese.
0: At least you don't smell it.
1: Hey, I'm the Podfather. We put that smell-o-vision in a long time ago.
0: People don't even know it. It's a tag.
1: Hold on. No pod ping on Guru. This is nuts because I have definitely pinged the pod.
0: Well, I will say this, Podcast Guru, I tried to test it with pings and I could not get it. I could not get pod pings coming through on Podcast Guru earlier in the week. So it may be a Podcast Guru issue and not a us issue.
1: Okay. But let me check the feed, man.
0: Although I did not get a pod ping on Castomatic either.
1: Okay. Well, no, I see, the Litbot picked it up.
0: Yeah, Litbot picked it up. Yeah.
1: Okay, so.
0: Oh, well, Castomatic is showing us as live, but I never got a push.
1: Hmm.
0: So that may just be a setting in my app.
1: Or does it mean, all right, Eric PP is hitting it for us.
0: Okay.
1: I just wonder, I mean, I do all of this through Sovereign Feed, so that may be broken. It's possible.
0: Well, but the live bot got it.
1: Right.
0: So it did go out.
1: Right, but did the live bot get it just because it was polling the feed, or does that own exclusively?
0: No, live bot will only send out a thing if it comes through Podping.
1: Okay.
0: It sees Podping first, and then goes pulls the feed to say that it's actually status equals live.
1: Okay.
0: Then it rolls.
1: Oh.
0: And the apps are showing it's live in the app.
1: Yeah, it's just people in the boardroom thinking they got something to say. Just they're mean. They're meanies.
0: 4Gal429.
1: What?
0: The bot, the boardroom
1: gal.
0: Bot.
1: Yeah, gal.
0: Yeah, 429.
1: I know.
0: On the social.
1: Are you ready?
0: Rip.
2: 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Your title here. Well, hello, and welcome, my friends, into the boardroom, the board meeting of Podcasting 2.0. Just a bunch of teenagers here, pay no attention to us, besides the fact that we know actually what the future of podcasting is going to be, because we're creating it. In fact, we are the only boardroom that you play for more than 30 seconds. I'm Adam Curry, here in the heart of the Texas Hill Country, and in Alabama, the man who's so far underwater he needs a snorkel. Say hello to my friend on the other end, the one, the only, Mr. Dave Jones.
0: Oh, the reverb on the end. I like it.
1: Come on,
0: it.
1: Man. Yes. Come on. I'm a radio pronunciator.
0: You are. That was impressive. I like it.
1: Yeah. It's Friday once again, everybody. Welcome to Podcasting 2.0. Dave, how are you doing? I saw notes on the podcast index.social, and whenever you say, I'm so far underwater, man, I'm like, oh, boy. Oh, boy.
0: No.
1: Oh, boy. Oh, boy.
0: I live in that state perpetually, so I'm used to it. But I just want to set it. Sometimes I need to set expectations about how fast code or something is going to happen because I'm like, you know, a lot going on. There's a lot going on. I always feel bad because people email me or post something to me and want something. And I'm like, you know, I really want to give that to you quickly, but I just,
1: right.
0: I only get about an hour and a half a day max to.
1: It's crazy to see code. How much output you have actually based upon that hour and a half a day.

0: which it can draw patterns from.
1: So yeah, like, sure.
0: I mean, there's already 100,000 lines of code, you know, in the podcast index repositories to just sort of like
1: root around and delete stuff.
0: Yeah. I say I need a new endpoint that does this on the API, and it can just say, well, it can go look at the existing stuff and all the SQL statements and all that kind of stuff. That's not hard.
1: But wait, when you say that, do you let it build it?
0: I always go through the spec-driven development process. I always have it create a spec.
1: A plan.
0: Well, no, yeah, this is, yeah, yeah, it is, it's a plan, but also like, what my typical pattern is, I never let the AI agent touch the code base. Touch the repository.
1: Mm-hmm.
0: So it is prohibited from writing anything to Git.
1: Except for when it does it.
0: Except for when it does it and then apologizes for it after the fact.
1: That's my favorite. Oh man, I'm sorry. I'll write this down so that'll never happen again.
0: And then it'll do it, and it'll say, "Oh, you know what? You're right.
1: I should have seen that. I have a note about that. Oh yeah.
0: Uh-huh.
1: How many times yes. I've been through that? It's a lie. It's just a lie. Unless you specifically say in your prompt, and remember, don't do this. You've got a memory file about it. It will do it. Eventually, it will just do it. You've got to. You have to be. These things need a human to drive it. It needs a human when it comes back from, if you clear out the context, which I do a lot, comes back from context, and then I'll have to remind it, okay, remember, we have memory about this. Go look for it before you. Oh, yeah, that's right. Yeah, you're right. I don't actually know any of that. Let me go check it out, because it just doesn't know. And it literally doesn't know. It's not intelligent. It's a robot.
0: And that's why I never let it touch Git. Of course, you have to have your stuff backed up. I mean, you have to. Yeah. You must have backups.
1: No matter what. Everything. Yeah, no matter what.
0: And so I never let it touch Git. And then I think coders who are very successful with using AI agents to do coding are people who already think in small bite-sized chunks about projects.
1: Small-minded people, yes.
0: Small people with small windows of thought processing. Yes, yes.
1: Well,
0: because you already, the process you already take is one where you take a large thing and boil it down into a small series of steps, and so you just, you naturally sort of think and talk that way already, and then you take that and apply it to a very a code repository that's been around for years and is very mature in the sense of it has established patterns. Not that those patterns are necessarily optimized, but it does have a set of patterns already.
1: Yes.
0: And because then, adding a new endpoint to an API is typically not that difficult if all you're needing is data presented in a new way.
1: I found, you know how skills work, obviously. I found that I've been able to make something called doctrine, Claude calls doctrine. So an example of doctrine is, you know, my example of do the credits. So it's all uppercase credits. And then now, depending on what show I'm working on, that's how it adjusted. So it's not just a skill specifically for No Agenda for podcasting 2.0. And it understands doctrine. So it kind of handles it as a skill, and it has the scripts already built. It just knows the variable is where I'm at that moment. And that's worked out pretty well for me.
0: Obviously, AI is dominating everything in just
1: life.
0: Everything
1: life.
0: Now. Life. Life. All,

0: our lives are just so saturated with it.
1: Yes.
0: I don't think I've ever been so split-minded about a single piece of technology as I am with this.
1: Wow.
0: I mean, on a daily basis, I get tons of use out of it, but I also just despise it down to my core of who I hate it.
1: Right down to your backbone.
0: I hate, my very cerebrospinal fluid quivers with disgust at AI generated output.
1: Well,
0: I cannot stand it when somebody sends me like a document or an email that starts off and you immediately within the first two sentences
1: know that it's AI.
0: And it's like 12 paragraphs of and I'm like, man, I can't read this.
1: Well, this is interesting. I know you followed the Godcaster chat that we had this morning. There was, it was kind of fun how it came in like, it's off air, but it's broken. And that was kind of the message that we got. And so I go to investigate. Let me see what's going on. It was a live stream and I didn't know if it was broken. I didn't know if it was not, you know, what off air meant. And so after probably 25 minutes, I figured out that what was happening is a Godcaster live stream station. We have a product called Your Town Live Stream. Was being relayed by Live 365, which is correct for licensing. But it was actually Live 365 who, for whatever reason, their system was just putting out metadata saying off air without passing through the metadata, which comes through, CTY, I think it is. That's the metadata that comes along with Icecast. And so I told the robot, write up a document for the help desk on that end if the user can't figure out how to, restart their relay or whatever it is. And so it wrote a paragraph. I don't know if you saw that, if you had time to look at it, but I was curious if you thought, oh, wow, this is an AI generated thing. So did you see it or you didn't see it?
0: Split brained with work. Okay. So let me go back and see if I can.
1: Yeah.
0: See.
1: Well, and
0: is this the one? No, I did not see this. Okay, you said I've debugged everything. I haven't read any of this yet. Here's a template.
1: Does it scream AI to you?
0: The one that says okay, I've debugged everything.
1: Yeah. What's underneath that? What they would have to give to the. To the help desk at Live 365?
0: Here's great. I see. Please restart me. Not necessarily. No. Okay.
1: So as I was posting that, I thought to myself, well, what we need here is the world where my robot talks to the robot at the help desk at Live 365 and they just resolve it without two other people sitting in the middle. That would have been a beautiful thing. Because now Gordon has to talk to the station guy. The station guy has to go talk to Live 365. If you can't figure it out, he has to email him this document. I can see a world where that would have been very handy.
0: Man, I'm going to have to think about that one. I mean, handy and...
1: Well, less... That would be more productive for everybody involved. We could do other things with that time.
0: It depends on what you mean. Like productivity has a lot of consequences.
1: I am not going to make you feel good about this at all. I can tell. I'm with you on emails. I'm with you on songs. I'm with you on images. I'm with you on all of that. I mean, that's annoying.
0: Well, it's because I live my life in 50% of my job on a daily basis for the last 27 years has been tech support.
1: Right. And now you're getting just longer emails and with superlatives that you don't need.
0: That is more work slop. and less help.
1: Yeah.
0: And less help desk.
1: Mm-hmm.
0: On the help desk side of things, the issue I think is that I think the reason I'm having a reaction to what you're saying about just let my support bot talk to that support bot and then let them resolve it. Errors in systems have many, they look the same. You can have a large number of problems that manifest themselves in the same output.
1: Sure. The same dialogue box.
0: Exactly. And so like if the customer is not involved or the end user or whatever is not involved, or if they're the ones that trigger it themselves.
1: Yeah, I understand. It
0: all falls apart. Like
1: it's kind of a false equivalency. Let me give you a podcasting example of productivity. Okay. So every month or so, Pastor Jimmy records 23 daily grinds for me. This is a 1 minute devotional. I have a script that that takes the most, I dump all 23 of these into a bin, and then the script, it's a cron job. It runs. It says, okay, let me get the next number in the sequence. It actually does some fun things. It whispers it and then figures out what the scripture is about. And then it does the ID3 tags, uploads it to the server, adds the episode to the RSS feed. So that's already kind of cool. The fact that it's, this less work, because who wants to be titling, all of this, like 23 episodes. So when he sends it to me as one big file, and he's got flubs, he's got pickups. And so that used to be about a 2.5 to 3 hour job. I'm pretty fast at editing. So, I can see on the waveform. Oh, he picked it up. Okay. I'll set an out point there, in point there, click, let me listen. Okay. The edit's good. Then I'd have to put music blocks on each of those. Then I have to cut each one, output it, and then it goes into the bin. So about 23 minutes. So I did an experiment. I said, robot, here's a file. There's 23 daily grinds on here. There are pickups, there are flubs, there are restarts. I want you to cut each one, put the music under it, make sure there's no flubs, title it, do the ID3 tags, and then put it in the bin. Brother, it had, out of 23, there were two, because I had to do was just audition them in real time. Listening to them, there were two that had a little audio flub at the beginning, just a little glitch of, a little snippet of audio. And one where it did an edit, but it picked up a double breath. Otherwise, flawless. Total time for Adam, about 30 minutes. Most of it just spent listening to them to make sure the output was correct. This was mind-blowing to me.
0: Okay, so what you're describing is a process that you could have written code for yourself by hand.
1: Yes, it wrote code for it. Exactly.
0: It's exactly right. So you could have written code that does this yourself. Any process that you can envision as a automated code-based process,
1: mm-hmm.
0: the LLM can do it and just do it very, very fast.
1: Yeah, exactly. And then it has this built in. And now I'm able to reuse that code because we've made this into a doctrine. So now it understands that code. And so I'm taking the next step because I'm setting up a studio at the church. They've given me an office and I can make it's already soundproofed and everything because people want to do podcasts. I'm like, the last thing I want to be is the podcast engineer guy. So I feel like this. Now, the beautiful combination for me is Claude with Omarchi. So it's Linux. I'm running it native. I don't buy software. I don't look for software. I just say, build this software for me. So I said, I need a piece of software that is idiot proof. You click on the button, you select your podcast, you hit record. If you flub, mess up, take it, do a do over, etc., people don't have to worry about that. They just keep recording. And then when they're done, they hit stop. And then you go and you detect all the pickups, anything necessary, cut off the beginning, cut off the end, have them, give an audition of any edits that were made, and ultimately just ID3 tag it, put the image in, boom, good to go. And the next step will be, poop it right up to RSS.com. I mean, this is the tools I have, which is FFmpeg. Support those guys. Send those guys money. FFmpeg is just one of the most beautiful tools I've ever seen in my life. It does everything. Mm-hmm. Whisper, which I do on, just to get transcripts of everything. I live in audio. So that's the next tool for me. And I use together.ai for super fast. It can do an hour in like 45 seconds. And Python and then the bot, the robot. And it's changing my life. So I understand where you're coming from. I also see how it's, because I can't write code like that. I mean, yeah, maybe I could kind of get somewhere, but no, not really. But I understand what it's doing and I understand how to tell it to go reuse that code. And it's just, it's blowing my mind how productive I become.
0: This is the issue with the current state of AI psychosis that has just gripped the entire
1: world,
0: known world, is the conflation between the incredible gain in productivity that you just described, and I would describe it as not even really a gain in productivity so much as an erasure of the things that you used to just dread. So you get to a point in a code base where when somebody describe where you begin to build out a feature, and what you see as the developer is just a whole lot of copying and pasting.
1: Mm-hmm.
0: You're like this feature shares so many things in common with this other feature, and I'm just going to have to go in there and I'm going to have to build a different version of the same class. I'm going to have to import these same methods.
1: Right.
0: I'm going to have to build the same unit tests. You're just doing the same thing with slight tweaks over and over and over again, which is exactly the process you're describing.
1: Mm-hmm.
0: The going out and getting clips, the getting, the automatic edits, the, mm-hmm. These are just things that but then that process, which is completely valid, that an agent can take a process like that and write all the code that does that automates it for you, which is code that you would have never taken the time to write because it would have taken 100 hours.
1: No, you used to write it for me until you got busy. That's how this is. I'm using the exact same process as you and I have used for 16 years.
0: You're just talking to the agent instead of me.
1: Yeah.
0: Right.
1: But I call it Dave, just so you know.
0: Hello, Dave.
1: Hello, Dave.
0: When the problem comes in is that gets conflated with actual
1: customer facing products that are supposed to be good.
0: Yeah. Or like you described customer support.
1: Mm-hmm.
0: Everybody despises AI agent customer support.
1: Sure.
0: It drives you mad.
1: Which I wasn't suggesting.
0: Of course. Oh, I know what you're saying. But I'm saying like that's where you have completely streamlinable, automatable code production on one end that is getting rid of rote copy paste work for developers and content producers.
1: Well, also when it comes to help desk, people hate help desk, and help desk hate people searching for help. I feel we're just removing human to human friction.
0: Yeah, yeah.
1: I mean, I book travel. I call American Express, and I talk to a human being, and I joke with them, and I have a good time, and I always tell them, please put me through to your robot so I can give you a good review. And for those of you listening to this recording, give Jacob a raise. This man deserves a raise. I'm always doing that, and it's very enjoyable to me.
0: Well, when people don't know, technically oriented people do not understand that non-technically oriented people don't know how to describe problems.
1: No kidding.
0: They don't know.
1: No.
0: And what you get is, hey, this thing doesn't work. Well, no.
1: And thus starts the question and answer session.
0: Yeah, back and forth. It's like, it really takes a human to understand the flow of the conversation that happens during a support encounter.
1: Yeah.
0: And sort of glean out because every person that you talk to is also different.
1: Mm-hmm.
0: Because like this person describes things in this way. This person could describe the same problem in a completely different way. And it takes a human to understand this person's lingo and pick up on, oh, I see, when they say this, what they really mean is this other thing. And there's some people you talk to on a support encounter where you know that they are lying to you. You just know it.
1: Mm-hmm.
0: You say that the first thing you say is, "Did you reboot your machine?" Yeah, I did. And you're like, no, you didn't. You're lying to me. And you go
1: you're
0: and
1: lying.
0: Check. Yeah,
1: that's the worst.
0: You go and check their
1: logs.
0: Yeah, you pull up their machine in real time. Says it's been up for 12 days without a reboot. You're like. And so the bot will never know this, but you know it because you have an instinct about the way this person is talking to you.
1: Okay. Now, I'll just say from a buddy of mine sells AI-based systems to call centers. I'm not sure, these are US-based call centers, but they're basically sweatshops. And those guys are firing, 65% once they have the agent or whatever figures out the corpus of the company, and they're very happy with it. I personally, depending on what the company is, I think there's levels where you want a human being. It actually took me longer the other day to get through to an operator, human being. The bot kept cock blocking me. But I see from a business perspective where that's like the one instance where I say, okay, depending on what your company is, for travel, American Express travel, I think I pay fees. I want to talk to a person, and I feel good about that. A travel concierge. They bill it that way, and I don't mind paying the fee for that. But all this other stuff, there's so many different levels that I just find super enjoyable. My creative mind is, look, we built the Freedom Controller. It took us years to do. And it was also, there was newness for you because, I don't think you'd ever really built something like this. And it was a lot of, trial and error and me testing stuff and breaking stuff.
0: Right.
1: That process for me, I now have.
0: The Freedom Controller could be vibe coded in an hour and a half
1: today.
0: Now.
1: Yeah, today.
0: Complete.
1: But that's the point.
0: With higher code quality.
1: Possibly. Although that thing is rock solid, man. It's been running for 8 years, like never a reboot.
0: The uptime on it's like 1900 days or something like that.
1: It's nuts. I'm just saying for what I do, the other example, I did this, I think you saw that. We did a Godcaster U. It's a Zoom call. Zoom, by the way, teaches me a lot about changing features and removing features. Whoa. Those guys change stuff all the time, and it throws you for a loop, man. It's like, now I can't share. How do I share my? So we go through these horrible loops of things. But it's at the end, it spits out a video, and then we want to put that into our Godcaster U RSS feed. And I did the same thing. I said, hey, this video starts at 38 minutes. It ends at 1 hour and 59 minutes, or whatever it was, 127. I want you to cut off the beginning, cut off the end, put a Godcaster U logo in the top left-hand corner. I want captions in the lower half, or the lower third, and output it for web format. And it did it. That was amazing. That's all FFmpeg too.
0: Of course it did.
1: Yeah.
0: Yeah, of course it did. Yeah. Because it's a script, because it's a known issue with it that's clearly scriptable.
1: Yeah. Do you see how me as a frustrated non-coder just enjoys that so much?
0: Oh, 100%. Yes. Yes.
1: Absolutely. I want you to find some joy like that, Dave. You have no, can I give you some of my joy?
0: I don't know that people who've been writing code for a long time really find any joy in the AI coding experience. Mm. Like, I think that because it's not some, yeah, what you're do, because what you've done is you've replaced copy and pasting with just a chat session where you're saying yes, yes, yes.
1: It gives me multiple choice questions.
0: No, no, yes. And then you say, write this spec document to an HTML file so I can print it.
1: Yeah, no, I understand. But for me, it's like I go from concept and idea and brain fart to product within half an hour. I mean, that's mind-boggling. And it's just for me. I'm not going to sell this. I'm not going to put it on the app store. Yeah. You know, that's a whole different level. I don't think that would work. You know, the idea of we'll have one person, billion-dollar companies. Yeah, I'm not so sure about that.
0: I think I agree with you 100%. It does take the fun away out of coding. And it's not that there was a ton of fun in most coding already. Most coding was just a lot of rehashing of the same patterns over and over, but you would have moments of fun where yeah. Where you would run up against a real problem.
1: And then walk around the block for an hour and like, what am I doing wrong? You come back and I know, I've been there too.
0: And now that's gone. Now, it's just an answer. Now it's just a yes.
1: Yeah, I know. The challenge is a bit gone. I understand.
0: I think the bigger issue though is that I think I said like a couple of years ago in the boardroom that podcast companies that have baked API calls to LLM providers into their process, at some point that is going to become, you better have a plan B. And
1: well, yeah, sure. Again, customer facing product, there's all kinds of risk there.
0: Well, no, did you see what OpenAI said this past week? They said,
1: no.
0: Chat is dead. Did you see that?
1: No. That's their main thing.
0: Let's see. I should have pulled that article. Yeah, chat is dead. OpenAI preps an overhaul of ChatGPT. So basically, they're saying that the chatbot aspect. Let's see. OpenAI is preparing the biggest overhaul of ChatGPT since its launch kicked off, blah, blah, blah. The company intends to transform the chatbot into a, quote, super app, unquote.
1: They're using the Elon Musk super app moniker. Oh, very fun. Yeah.
0: That combines coding tools and AI agents, adding products that executives believe will generate more revenue.
1: More tokenage.
0: Yeah. So chat is dead, said one senior OpenAI employee. OpenAI executives increasingly view ChatGPT, which has attracted nearly a billion users, as a gateway to introduce users to higher value products.
1: Chat is dead. Long live Fireside.
0: So the issue that I see after the WWDC stuff this week,
1: which seemed pretty underwhelming. I didn't even, what I was reading about it, I didn't even want to look at the keynote, or what used to be a keynote, which is now like still a COVID era based video.
0: My takeaway from that, from WWDC, was totally different than yours.
1: Okay. Well, I didn't see it. So this is just the reporting that I got. I didn't see it. I looked what Spurlock said. I'm like, well, that doesn't sound very exciting.
0: Well, a lot of people were saying that it was boring, but the the boringness of it may have been true, but the impact of it, I think, is going to reverberate. I think we just witnessed with what Apple is doing with AI.
1: Can I tell you what I hoped for? And then you tell me what happened. What I was hoping for was for them to say, look at our machines. These are the best machines with unified memory. You'll run our MLX, LMNOP agent. It will create anything you need, software. It'll be your all-in-one box. That's what I was hoping to hear, and I didn't get any takeaway from the postings or articles.
0: There's a lot of that, what you just described, a lot of that is in the individual developer sessions, which you can watch on YouTube.
1: Okay.
0: There's a lot of dedicated sessions that show you how to get the most out of MLX for local models. There's even sessions on chaining Mac Minis together to get parallel processing. Like they went pretty in depth on that, on local model support. So I don't think that part was a disappointment at all.
1: Okay.
0: I think the takeaway that I had overall is that they just rug pulled the big LLM model providers.
1: Ooh, well, that's good.
0: Because what did they just... So they are hosting their own models in Google's cloud. And with privacy, they say Google cannot even access the data. And so if what they demoed actually works and works well, nobody will ever use a ChatGPT chatbot again. Why would you?
1: Wow. Can I play some clips about this when you're done with your analysis?
0: Yeah. So if the hundreds of millions of iPhone users suddenly can just hold down their Siri button and say, you know, blah, blah, blah, blah, blah, the thing they would say to a ChatGPT chatbot in the past, or Anthropic or whatever, which is still the predominant way that most people interact with these AI model providers like Anthropic and OpenAI, if they can do that, why would they ever pay for ChatGPT or even think about it? It's good. It's over. It's just over.
1: I will.
0: Because Android will then do the same thing. And it's done. You have no more reason for OpenAI and Claude and Anthropic to even exist.
1: So Jensen Huang, who for purposes of this discussion, I'll call Jensen Jobs, because man, he wears the leather jacket and he tries to do one more thing. And he says, but there's more. So he did this big thing in Korea, I think. It's a big computing conference. And he went through 87 minutes of and this chip and that chip and this partnership and it's great and blah blah blah blah blah blah blah blah blah blah. But then the last 3 minutes, he does this.
2: But that's not all. That's not all.
1: One more thing.
2: RTX Spark is a reinvention of laptop. But in fact,
1: laptop. It's a reinvention of laptop, not of a laptop.
0: It's like iPhone. It's like iPhone. 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
1: Okay, so this had my attention, although I'm like, okay, right, you've got a partnership with Windows, blah, blah, whatever. 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
2: This is your claw. It's running all the time. 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And it's sitting here connected to your whole house, connected to your laptop.
1: Now, So this, I'm like, wow, okay, that's exactly what I've been waiting for. No meter anxiety, it's running locally. But then the guy, he gets nutty.
2: Connected to your display, all the cameras, your dryer, your
1: what?
2: Water cooler, your
1: what?
2: Your dryer. Water heater.
1: What? What? What? My water cooler? What? No, what?
2: Your everything, whatever you want. Your security system, all connected to this.
1: Who gives a crap about that?
2: And this becomes your personal AI, your personal AI agent. And it gets smarter and smarter and smarter over time, because today we have Nemotron 3 Ultra. Tomorrow we have Nemotron 4.
1: Nemotron 5.
2: Nemotron 5.
1: Nemotron 6.
2: And we just keep getting it smarter and smarter and smarter. And meanwhile, this is sitting at home helping you do things. If you want to book a travel, no problem.
1: Book a travel.
2: And if you want an incredible system, this is a DGX station for Windows.
1: Okay, so he goes on about Windows, blah, blah, blah. So I'm totally in on the whole idea, and I don't know if he did this on purpose, or if he's an idiot, or it just doesn't see an act, because he talks, I see a future. I see a future. And here's the, I see a future. I'm like, yeah, I want something that just runs locally, no meter anxiety, it programs, it does stuff for me, creates applications. Oh, I can think of a million things to make my life better with that. But here's his vision.
2: Something is happening here.
1: Yes.
2: Remember, 15, 20 years ago, we used to have an idea called a phone. Today, we have an idea called a PC. Today, when you think about your phone, the one thing you don't do with it is make phone calls. You do just about everything else. And so that phone means something very different to you than a phone of the past.
1: It's kind of insulting to technical people, but okay.
2: I am certain what's going to happen here is that the PC 10 years from now and the PC that you think about today, a tool, whether you launch applications, click and type, and this PC is going to be completely different. Here's my theory. I can totally imagine, just as every house today has a home theater.
1: Do you have a home theater, Dave? Do you have
0: I have three.
1: Do you have like seats that recline with the cup holders and everything? Yeah.
0: I've got a podcast room with my food that's currently sitting on the floor.
1: I have a big TV. I don't know if that counts.
2: Where many houses have home theaters, big TVs, lawnmowers, dishwashers.
1: Dishwashers.
2: I could totally imagine that someday there's actually an AI supercomputer in your house.
1: Uh-huh.
2: And it's running all of your agents. It's running all of your assistants.
1: What's it doing?
2: And they're doing all kinds of things for you all the time. And you have to have it in your house, just like you have a home theater in your house. You have stereos in your house. You have game consoles in your house.
0: AI supercomputer in your house, brought to you by RSS.com.
1: The only thing he's missing is saying, it will know when your milk is out in the refrigerator. It will order the milk, and it will automatically get replenished, which has been the promise since 1997.
0: This is dumb.
1: It's dumb. But he is showing us where they're going. They're already thinking, hey, man, we're not going to be relying on these local models, on these large language models, and what do they call them? Model labs.
0: Yeah, you know why they did labs. You know why they did all that? I think they are pivoting because the bubble's already popped.
1: Ooh.
0: Apple popped it.
1: Mm.
0: Apple popped the bubble. They knew it was coming. OpenAI and chat. So in order to be, Ed Zitron has done this work.
1: Yeah, Zitron is awesome.
0: He's hilarious. So he's done this work in the financials of OpenAI and Anthropic. They need to have $200 billion a year in revenue.
1: Yeah.
0: By the end of 2027 to be sustainable as companies.
1: 2027.
0: They have $1.1 trillion in compute commits, and that's money that has already been paid.
1: Spent. Yeah, right.
0: And so, what NVIDIA sees is that model of being a large inference provider is no longer sustainable.
1: Amen.
0: That is not a valid business model that will proceed beyond the next 2 years.
1: Right.
0: And so they are pivoting to PCs. They're pivoting to AI into laptop.
1: Laptop.
0: Yes. What do we need? Laptop. That's what we need in order to keep this thing going, because NVIDIA is the one that comes out smelling like a rose every single time because they make the chip.
1: Yeah, of course.
0: And they can just stick it anywhere. They can stick it in laptop. They can stick it in refrigerator. They can stick it in
1: dryer.
0: In dryer. Yeah, they can stick it in bicycle. They can put chips everywhere.
1: I love
0: that. They don't care what it is.
1: We just got to keep talking like this. They can stick it in app.
0: App.
1: They can stick it. Yeah.
0: They can stick it in keyboard.
1: Mouse. Stick it in mouse.
0: Mouse. AI mouse.
1: Reinventing mouse.
0: that's all they need. That's all they need is a place to stick a chip, and they'll do it.
1: In head. We put a chip. In head.
0: Yeah. We're going to reinvent head. Which is what the 80s did, but that's another story. I just think that
1: I make the jokes around here.
0: The bubble has popped.
1: That is an
0: Apple
1: bold
0: popped it.
1: Bold statement.
0: An Apple, mark my words, when they release the AI enabled Siri, That's the end of this whole experiment.
1: Mm.
0: It just is, because then the only people that'll be left who are paying for inference are going to be API users.
1: Right. Idiots.
0: Which is not a sustainable business. It's not enough money.
1: No.
0: It's just not.
1: No.
0: It's not. It's like, I cannot wait for the bubble for this whole thing to unravel. Because the sooner we can just get rid of all this nonsense and all the marketing crap and go and just get down to brass tacks.
1: So are you currently doing your any coding that you're using AI for? You're doing that with laptop? You're doing that with with RSS DGX computer?
0: Yeah, with desktop.
1: Mm-hmm.
0: I'm using the DGX for inference for everything podcast index related.
1: Wow.
0: That's code. That's code.
1: That's
0: as well.
1: Quinn 3.6, 20 billion.
0: Quinn 3.6, 35B, A3B MOE model.
1: What agent? So what agent?
0: Pi,
1: right. And you've customized that.
0: Right.
1: Yeah.
0: Everything else I'm still using just Claude, just because I've already got stuff built up in those memory files and all that kind of stuff.
1: Mm-hmm.
0: But and honestly, it's get while the getting's good.
1: Yeah. Yeah.
0: Because I think Anthropic's strategy is clearly go
1: public, put money in pocket.
0: But yeah, NVIDIA put chip in laptop.
1: Yeah.
0: Anthropic put money in pocket and get the hell out of Dodge as fast as possible. But their model, bad use of terms, but their strategy is, to me, is clear. They introduce more and more big, scary models that we can't let you use for very long. And because they're so powerful, it'll kill children.
1: That was the stupidest marketing ploy ever. Like, oh,
0: well,
1: yeah,
0: we
1: didn't
0: see.
1: Well,
0: they did it again. They did it with Fable 5.
1: Well, Fable 5 is the artist formerly known as Mythos.
0: Yeah, they're going to dunk. So they released Fable 5 and they're like, well, this thing is so powerful.
1: You got to pay extra for it.
0: you got to switch to API based billing.
1: Oh, is that the only way to access it? You have to use it via API.
0: You get 2 weeks free and then it goes token based billing.
1: Wow.
0: For Fable 5.
1: Wow.
0: Yep. Wow.
1: Yeah. Well, so
0: they're going to push everybody to token based billing, but they can't come out and say it because they're going to lose customers. So what they have to do is say, if you want our best model, you got to go to token-based billing. And really, their quote best model is just sort of like a rehash of the existing model, except it uses more tokens.
1: But cyber, yeah, okay.
0: Yeah. Yeah. Now this whole thing's a joke, and it's I'm so ready for it to be over, but the warning stands. If you have built a podcast product on inference providers using APIs, you better be using some sort of flexible API router mm-hmm. where you can switch over to different providers, or find a plan B, because if your back end relies on ChatGPT or Claude, you better have a plan B.
1: Right.
0: Because those are not sustainable business models. They're just not.
1: Okay.
0: I mean,
1: I think we've exhausted the topic. I'm tired now.
0: I had some clips on it, but I think I'm just going to jettison those clips because it's the same crap that everybody already knows.
1: Okay.
0: You know, and like me and you talked about, the real issue here is not, the real issue here is that these large tech companies, they need this thing to work for themselves.
1: Yeah.
0: You know, because they have their financial life is wrapped up in being able to fire people.
1: That's what they do. Yeah, they have to.
0: Because the Google $80 billion equity raise, nobody talked about the fact that $40 billion of that was for payroll.
1: Well, the No Agenda show talked about it because you told me about it and I talked about it. So not nobody. We're not nobody.
0: 50% of the $80 billion was for payroll.
1: Yeah.
0: Does that make any sense for a company that literally prints
1: money?
0: Money?
1: Yeah.
0: All is not well in the tech financial world. It's just not.
1: You want to talk about 30 seconds versus 60 seconds?
0: No, is this the AMP thing?
1: Well, Spotify has adopted it. That changes everything. The super secret WhatsApp group is hilarious. Everyone keeps posting.
0: Why?
1: Because there's no actual conversation. I mean, there's still an ongoing thread about some doofus who says, "I'm the pod father," you know, and I haven't even said anything in this thread. Everyone's like, "This guy's an idiot. This is no good. We already got one. We don't need another one." You know, it's like like all of these groups, and I say it with love and respect, they go nowhere. It's just like, you know, opinion. It's like maybe I should turn it into a podcast. Let's see what that sounds like. Turn that WhatsApp thread into a podcast. But they're not really discussed. Well, I got to add this guy. Hey, so-and-so from Amazon is here. Okay, well, that's going to fix the problem. You know, the Podcast Data Collective, which, well, it was interesting to hear Sam and James's thoughts on that. I don't know if you listen to Power. You probably don't have time for Power.
0: I listened to a little bit of it. I don't know, man. I've got mixed feelings on it.
1: On what? On the whole idea?
0: On the collective, yeah.
1: Well, if you're not going to do it, it won't happen, so that's fine.
0: Well, no. No,
1: if you don't do it, it'll never happen. And I'm okay with that. I don't have ads. I don't care. But I also understand why you'd be like, I don't feel like getting into it or doing it. I get it.
0: I feel like it's a worthwhile thing to do, and I'm open to it. I keep having these thoughts like, you know, I'm afraid participation is just going to be so hard. I mean, we have developers, it's like herding cats, you know, and I'm afraid it's just going to be like a huge endeavor to try to get people on board. I think I'm sort of like a little bit down on
1: life.
0: No. I think I'm a little bit down on pushing new endeavors because of the reaction to the HTTP signing thing.
1: Oh, I like everything that was negative. Going. Oh, what was the negativity? I mean, I like the whole idea. I don't. What is the actual You're negative the pushback? Well, okay. Why am I in the minority? What is the issue?
0: Well, I mean, a majority of people
1: because they're afraid it will be used to block certain hosts and or apps. Is that the bottom line?
0: Yeah. Okay. So, one big thing I did this week was I put signing into our aggregators.
1: Now, signing is something that Cloudflare already uses, correct?
0: Yeah, because so what I did this week.
1: What Dave did this week?
0: Well, Eric, what you're saying, Eric said, was it negative? There was criticism of the idea, but I don't think it was negative. I mean, it's hard to not take it negative. What I mean by negative is the fact that when the proposal came out, it was like, I will die before I will put this in my app.
1: Who said that?
0: Marco and then other people sort of shared the
1: I will die before I put this in my app.
0: Yeah, and other people shared the sentiment, and they are welcome to their opinion. That is not the problem.
1: Was this a GitHub thing?
0: Oh yeah, yeah.
1: Oh yeah. Sure. So I see. I'm a happy guy because I don't go on GitHub.
0: I think the issue though that was. That it was just, there was such a, like, there was no discussion really. It was like, not doing it, see ya.
1: Right.
0: And so, I mean, there was lively, beneficial debate back and forth. And just like we talked about with Spurlock last week, but there was this strong sentiment from, you know, John and Marco and others that were like, this can't. No, we're not doing this. This is just not a good idea. And so I've been fighting this problem with the aggregator.
1: People don't understand your particular pain. They don't have your pain.
0: And I don't have theirs, to be fair. You know, I don't have their pain either.
1: You mean they're actually making money and you're not? That's painful for them?
0: Well, Spurlock's not making a dime. He's losing money, true. just like us. Yeah. But so the problem we have with the aggregator is that we get blocked through Cloudflare sometimes. Mm-hmm. Now, I don't know if that's what this latest issue I've been fighting is, because part of it makes no sense.
1: That's the 415 error.
0: Yes. An invalid media type, which is a very strange error to give back if it thought that you were a bot. What, like, why 415? There's like 403s, 401s.
1: What does 415 stand for? What?
0: Invalid media type.
1: I want to ask the Book of Knowledge. Book of Knowledge, what does the HTTP error code 415 stand for? I just like listening to the Book of Knowledge. Let's see what the Book of Knowledge says.
3: According to the Book of Knowledge, HTTP error code 415 means unsupported media type. The server cannot process the media format of the requested data, such as when a client sends JSON, but the server only accepts XML.
1: There it is.
3: Thus, it has been written.
0: Well, see, in a 415 usually shows up with a post request. But I'm getting 415s on GET requests. So there's not even a media type that's included. There's no body. There's no body at all. So it's just a GET is just a URL. So the whole thing's very strange. And John is Spurlock was like, well, maybe ACF, maybe Cloudflare considers you to be a bot.
1: You're no good. You're just a bot, yeah, man. You're a bot.
0: A malicious bot.
1: Bot, so yeah. Uh-huh.
0: I'm like, well, I mean, maybe. But 415, that's a weird one. So I was like, well, okay, why don't we do this? If there's a chance, so I did some checking. I did some curling. And
1: what user agent? PHP library?
0: various user agents impersonating all kinds of things.
1: Mm-hmm.
0: And so I did the same set of curls from my local machine and from the one of the aggregator boxes at Linode.
1: Mm-hmm.
0: If I set my user agent to be a browser from a local machine, I got a 200 and not a 415. And this is to one specific, this happened on two different feeds. One of them was Castapod and one of them was a WordPress install. So they're different platforms.
1: Hmm.
0: So this is, I think, what led John to think, well, maybe this is Cloudflare giving you
1: the finger
0: trouble. Yeah. Giving you static.
1: Mm-hmm.
0: And so then I did the same set of tests on the Linode host and everything produced a 415, no matter what I did. And so I was like, well, okay, maybe it is Cloudflare. And so I submitted the podcast index aggregator to their verified bots program. Heard nothing back for a couple of days, and then found through some Google searches that people routinely submit to the verified bots program and don't hear anything back for, quote, weeks or months.
1: Oh, brother.
0: Yeah. So I was like, well, okay, maybe let's try a different approach. You can have their verified bots program has two different routes you can take. You can submit your user agent plus your known IP addresses as a combo and saying, you know, here's my bot. Here's what the user agent string is going to be. Here's all the IP addresses that the traffic is going to come from. This is how you know it's me. And in order to do that, you have to have public descriptions of your bot, public IP lists, all this kind of stuff. I did all that documentation, got all that stuff submitted. Well, that didn't work. So the other option is to do signing.
1: Mm-hmm.
0: You can do a verified bot through what they call their web bot auth.
1: Auth
0: program.
1: Auth. Yes, got it.
0: A-U-T-H.
1: Yeah.
0: Which is just HTTP signing, which is what we brought up in.
1: Yes, in the GitHub. It's exactly that. Yes, got it.
0: Yes. And so I thought, okay, well, let's see how this works. So I will eat my own dog food since I support the idea of HTTP signing. I will harm myself for the benefit of the calls.
1: Yes, for the group.
0: For the group.
1: For the team. I will take one for the team. Yes.
0: And I will do the signing stuff because I've already written signing code before. That's in the podcast index.
1: Copy paste. Another copy paste in your life, yes.
0: In the podcast index activity pub bridge. Since Mastodon requires HTTP signing, I already had all that code. So I'm like, okay, it's pretty much the same thing, but with a little bit of, with some wrinkles.
1: Mm-hmm.
0: So I got the coding agent to go out and, look at all the code for the podcast that I had previously written, because I'm like, the aggregator's written in Rust, that other code's written in Rust, should be just a boop.
1: Yep.
0: You know, right, stick it in there.
1: Boop, boop, bada bing. Yep.
0: Right in there. It sucked it in, did the thing, looked at the Cloudflare documentation, and then made all the necessary changes so that we could publish the public keys in the correct format that then Cloudflare could verify against. So it did all that work. I then had to go and stick the public keys into a dot well known URL location on the podcastindex.org website. That is functioning now for key verification. So now the aggregator is signing all of its feed download requests.
1: Mm-hmm.
0: Submitted it again to Cloudflare, this time choosing the WebBot auth key signing. And since this all follows their proposal, this is what they want people to do. And it's all public and it should be immediately automatable. I thought this is probably gonna go pretty quick.
1: Mm-hmm.
0: It's been about a week. Have not heard a peep.
1: I was worried about that.
0: we still do not show up on the verified bots list for Cloudflare.
1: Mm.
0: Overcast is on there. Other podcast feeds are on. Other podcast aggregators are on there.
1: Oh man,
0: not us.
1: You're not in the App Store.
0: So again, we

0: place HTTP signing for media downloads into the Podcast Index website. Mm-hmm. So if you play an enclosure from our website, that request will now be signed.
1: Okay.
0: The reason I'm doing this is because the most difficult the most difficult way to do this is in a web browser, because you have such limited options when it comes to when it comes to adding headers to an AJAX request.
1: Mm.
0: The browser does not want to let you have access to add custom headers to those things. It's very limited. But you can, according to the research I've done, there's a couple of ways around it. One of them is through a service worker. And so that is my next project, is to attempt to add support for HTTP signing for media, for enclosure requests to a website, ours, in order to just prove that it works. I'll reiterate what I said last week. I'm not going to die on this hill. It's a thing that people seem to not want. But if 3 years from now, abusive traffic becomes such a problem,
1: yeah,
0: that this topic gets revisited, at that point, there will be working code that's out there that we can all.
1: I thought you were gonna do an "I told you so."
0: No, I mean, I may, but that'll be a game time decision.
1: Well, I think in general, the AMP group got what they wanted. They want more money, so they found the perfect solution. That's take a play from 60 seconds to 30 seconds, so you'll have more plays. Bada bing, everybody got more money overnight. It's perfect. It succeeded at its initial mission.
0: I think James was right that the play, I think he's right in his instinct that what this really was about was not about getting accurate download numbers.
1: No.
0: Or accurate listen numbers. It's to try to somehow judge the size of a show so that you know whether the advertiser is going to want to buy it or not.
1: Yeah.
0: But so if you can get a play, if you can get a play count.
1: Yeah.
0: Cool.
1: Oh, well, that's how you can. Yeah. But listen, so May numbers for Pod News, 2,093 Apple downloads versus 3,200 Apple plays. Boom. Money in the pocket.
0: Number go up.
1: Number go up. That's all you need. Yeah. That's not spoofable. Yeah. Let them do whatever they want to do. It's fine. Really.
0: Let them do whatever they want
1: to do. Call a podcast, whatever you want to call it. Yeah, that's fine. It's all good. Yeah, I tried. Yeah, I tried.
0: I mean, I still think it makes sense to do something. I'm just not sure how to.
1: No,
0: I'm just depressed.
1: Don't be depressed. It doesn't really matter. It's not going to affect anything what we're doing. You know, I'm getting offers to sell the index. Did you know that?
0: Why?
1: I don't know.
0: Who would want it?
1: Yes, there's people who say they want to buy it. Like, it's not for sale.
0: For what?
1: I don't know. I'm like, do you need Dave with it? Because, you know, without Dave, it's kind of nothing.
0: That's the weirdest thing I've heard in a long time.
1: Yeah, like
0: why would somebody want to buy an open source project that doesn't make any money?
1: Let me tell you. I don't think they exactly know what it is.
0: I hope not.
1: Let me see. I get one of these emails. I think I can find one somewhere. Hold on.
0: Yeah, I hope they don't know what it is, because otherwise they have a bad decision.
1: What it is, it's private equity.
0: That's even better.
1: Isn't that great? Let me see. Let me see if I can find this real quick. I may not be able to find it. But, you know, private equity and like a home office type private equity. And we really want to put some money into podcasting. And so we're looking at everything that's out there. It's like someone trying to do.

0: some shop, you know, some Spotify buying, I guess.
1: Chad says, sell it and launch podcasting 3.0.
0: No, we'll probably have a non-compete.
1: Why would anybody want this dog is what I want to know.
0: It's not a dog. It's a, it looks very, hey, look at, we can go public. I mean, come on.
1: We got IPO. We can IPO.
0: Just podcastindex.ai and we're billionaires. That's all you just need to change the.
1: What an oversight.
0: I know. Let me see. Here it is. We have a family office is actively investing in companies in podcasting. Are you available to discuss?
1: No.
0: Edith, VP of Growth Equity. I'm like, yeah, sure. Send me, we want everything in Bitcoin, please.
1: Yeah. But not right now. Wait till it keeps going.
0: Not at this very moment. No, actually, we want it now. You know, all this equity, there's going to be liquidity everywhere pretty soon. Once these, once people get out of the OpenAI and Anthropic, the insiders.
1: Once they Nathan get rid of said, in my experience, the buyer will give it back to you in about 5 years.
0: Yeah. Well, we have to have Nathan representing us. Because
1: yeah, you're an agent. You've been an agent.
0: He knows how to do this stuff, man.
1: he probably already knows the people.
0: Yeah. We're no good. Nathan knows how to do it. Exactly. If y'all were boosting, I'm sorry. I hadn't brought up my helipad. And looks like my Start 9 has been down for a couple of days. I wonder if I even have channels open. Let me see. Yeah, I need some kind of alert for this. Let me see. Though I still have channels. Oh, good. I have channels. But
1: you didn't get an alert email from IPFS Podcasting.
0: That's interesting. You say that. No, because my IPF. Well, that's interesting.
1: Is Cameron alive? Has anybody checked the cabin in the woods?
0: That's a good point. Normally, that was my canary in the coal mine when I got an IPFSpodcasting.net email. Hey, your node's been down for 24 hours. Like, oh, crap, I got to go reboot that thing.
1: Somebody do a wellness check on Cameron. He may not be okay.
0: Yeah, but that's a good idea, actually. It's a good idea. Let me see. What else did I have on my list? I had... the user agent war, okay. Podcast standards project. We're the teenagers. They're the boring adults. We got that. Apple WWDC, okay. Woo, video on everywhere, okay. Yeah, everything. I think we've kind of covered all the things. You know, people need to understand this is just a moment for Dave and Adam to catch up. We used to do this just on the phone. We just decided to record it.
1: Yeah, that's right.
0: Yeah, that's how some of the funnest things have developed. Did you have anything else you wanted to bring up?
1: I got a whole bunch of stuff in my notes here, but I'm really struggling to make any sense out of it. Mm. It looks like I just brain dumped onto the page.
0: You need a system, I don't know, man. What I did. You need a system. You need a system.
1: James talked about the other day about deprecating non-VTT formats in transcript tag.
0: Yes, he keeps wanting. Anything but VTT. Yes, he wants to kill it. I'm still doing SRT, by the way.
1: Yeah, and this is...
0: Which I could switch it, but it's kind of like me versus the Curry versus the Criddler at this point. I'm like, I'm not going to switch that. Go ahead, Criddler. Try and ban me. I'm publishing my SRT files. That's what I've been doing for a long time.
1: I don't think we can do that.
0: No, deprecating is gay. Can't do that.
1: We can't deprecate formats because
0: James doesn't like it.
1: Well, no,
0: I'm sure he has very valid points, actually.
1: No, he's always got a logical flow of his reasoning. But I think sometimes he misses just the fact that that open source just really can't dictate what people do, because Apple says we only take VTT, but other apps take other things and other people create different things.
0: Oh, Apple doesn't recognize my SRT?
1: No.
0: Oh, well, I didn't know that. I have so many pipelines written for SRT. It's kind of...
1: It's an easy swap.
0: Yeah, I guess.
1: Your bot can do it, I'm sure.
0: Yeah, yeah.
1: But I just... I've talked about this before, but like one of the problems with namespaces in the past, and it annoys him when we have very open-ended tags that don't narrowly define a format.
0: Yeah. It's a form of OCD.
1: Yeah, well, you should have one format that you support. But maybe the reason the namespace is this way is that it's an expression of a belief pattern within open source that says it goes back to that. Was it Bill Joy that said be liberal in what you accept and conservative in what you send? That's the
0: either that or Dave Weiner. I don't know, one of the two.
1: No, it wasn't Dave Weiner. Yeah. It wasn't Dave Weiner. It predates him, but it was. I think it was Bill Joy. Mm. But that ethos of be very open with the formats that you accept, but very strict with the formats that you publish. Allows for a loose coupling that is really important. So like the internet itself works. It's built on this foundation. Because if you publish the robustness principle, okay. Yeah. So the John Postel, that's right. It's John Postel, the guy that invented SMTP. So if you, so the internet itself is built on this idea that you, like when you're sending packets and they travel across a router, routers are expected, if they cannot deliver it in a quick, timely manner, they are expected to drop packets.
0: Mm-hmm. Yeah.
1: It's not an error.
0: Mm-hmm.
1: Dropping a packet is not an error. It is the way that the network is designed. You drop, if you, under a certain set of circumstances, it is the correct thing to do to drop a packet, because then the sending entity knows to just, they don't get an acknowledgement, and so they just resend it. It's not a problem.
0: Right.
1: That is sort of the ethos of open source in general, that you are very accepting of all kinds of things being sent to you, and you just do the best you can to handle it. Because when you try to dictate strictness to a sending party, it only goes so far. You get to a certain percentage and you never get beyond it. So then the onus gets flipped back on you as the consumer of that format or of that data to then make adjustments. And this is the way RSS works too. I mean, but
0: yeah, absolutely.
1: Yeah. Aggregators make they jump through all kinds of hoops to deal with non-standard XML stuff.
0: Mm-hmm.
1: We're used to it. That's just the way this world works. So
0: otherwise it wouldn't work. That you're absolutely right. That's a perfect example.
1: Yeah. Like what about somebody who publishes a blog? They got a WordPress. Let's say they got a WordPress site, and their WordPress site, only they're reading their blog, and they're going to turn that into a podcast. So they're just going to record their voice reading their blog post and make that a podcast.
0: Mm-hmm.
1: They upload it as an MP3. They're using WordPress built-in enclosure support. And then they download a plugin that will take, that will modify their RSS feed to also stick
0: enclosure,
1: a link to their HTML, a link to their HTML page in as the transcript. Because all they're doing is reading the page.
0: Right.
1: So the transcript is just a link back to their HTML page. Well, this person's not an expert in podcasting formats.
0: No.
1: They, do we want to say, well, you have to publish that in VTT?
0: You're banished. You're banished from podcasting.
1: Your HTML is no good here.
0: Yeah. I'm Adam Curry, the podfather. You're no good. Go away.
1: So that's, and I think the answer to that, from my perspective, is no. We need to be accepting of other formats.
0: And other other children and other cultures from other lands.
1: Don't be so Australian centric.
0: Oh wow.
1: Be open minded.
0: Oh, you just hit a hot button there. He hates that podcasting is so US centric. He doesn't
1: It is.
0: Now but you guys got Mel Gibson. Be happy. Olivia Newton John.
1: Who's the other? Hugh Jackman. They got Hugh Jackman.
0: Hugh Jackman. You got Kidman, Nicole Kidman.
1: Chris, the guy that played Thor.
0: You got Thor. What's your problem? You got Thor.
1: Chris Hemsworth.
0: Yes.
1: All kinds of people. They got all kinds of people. Olivia. Did you say Olivia Newton-John?
0: I did.
1: I got thrills to multiply.
0: Yep.
1: Xanadu.
0: Yeah. Xanadu. Yeah, baby. Yeah. Yeah. Well, I wish I could. I hope I've put you in a little bit of a better mood. I don't like it when you're down. I can tell. I can always tell.
1: Not really.
0: Down. No, I didn't help. Didn't help.
1: No, not really.
0: When's the last? You got to go camping again, man. Go back into the woods. It's good for you.
1: Well, you know, our air conditioner's been broke for about 2 months,
0: right? And it's just so you don't have air conditioner unbreaker guys?
1: We had two sort of mini split systems, sort of like toward two zones down here on the bottom floor of our house.
0: Yep.
1: The back one is broke. The one at the front of the house works.
0: It's the capacitor, I tell you. It's always the capacitor.
1: I walked out one day and then I could smell a horrible smell.
0: That's the capacitor burning.
1: No, it was the main board.
0: It melted itself. Yeah, that's an automatic $3,200 repair.
1: So it was going to be more than that because for people who maybe not familiar with mini splits, the mini split world is the compressor and the internal air handlers, they're sort of married together. They go that you can't mix and match.
0: Right.
1: One is sort of tied to the other.
0: You got
1: to
0: replace both.
1: You got to replace them all. So ours were like 7 years old.
0: Mm-hmm. Not very old.
1: It's not very old, but new mini splits come out like on a yearly basis. So ours, we had no hope of finding any parts for our old one. Huh. And so they would have to put in a whole new system. It was going to be like $10,000. And so I was like, well, for that, we can just replace the whole downstairs with a whole new central system. And so it's going to cost a lot more than $10,000.
0: No.
1: But, it's going to be like $16,000.
0: Well, why don't you take $10,000 podcast index money and we'll call it a day. And then you add the other six. I'm fine with that. I don't need any money.
1: Never. No.
0: Everybody will agree with me. You need air conditioning. This is critical. Look, listen to your attitude today. This is critical to the future of podcast index. I'm telling you.
1: The air conditioner?
0: Yes.
1: No, it's not.
0: Yes. You need to have cool air. We need to keep your blood at the right temperature, blood, bro. Yes.
1: No, this is not okay. Happening.
0: Well, I just know I approve it.
1: I'll just wait for the private equity money.
0: Oh, Yeah, we want.
1: I'll wait for the exit.
0: We need $1,016,000 for the podcast index.
1: I'm gonna wait for
0: the IPO. Wait for the IPO.
1: Yeah.
0: I'm sorry, brother. That sucks. It really does.
1: Whatever. Living in an old house, it costs a. Arm and a leg.
0: Living in a new house is the same problem. But I've had my air units. I mean, it's always the capacitor. That's usually what it is.
1: That capacitor thing is a total scam, too.
0: Oh, is it?
1: Oh man.
0: Really?
1: It is. When you take the main way mechanic shops make money is with oil changes and brakes.
0: Yeah, sure.
1: They'll take a $50 set of brake pads and charge you $350 to do them. One of the ways that HVAC companies, one of their cash cows is start capacitors.
0: Yeah.
1: It's a $35 part and they will charge you $700 to
0: replace. No. My guys do not charge me $700 at all.
1: How much do they charge you?
0: I'd have to look, but we have a service subscription, so we don't pay anything extra for them coming out. I think it's probably 70. I think they're probably charging 70 bucks. But now I understand, because I'm the guy that's like, hey, here's $20. Thanks for coming out, man. They always look at me like, you don't have to do that, bro. They're probably feeling bad about themselves at that point. Like, oh, man, he's tipping. We just ripped him off. I can't believe he's doing that. Don't feel good about this. He's so nice.
1: My dad used to work for an HVAC supply company. And so I could always get the parts wholesale. So I could get a start capacitor for like $15. Mm-hmm. And I just plop that thing in myself. And then one day I got real busy and I was like, I just don't have time to handle this. I'm going to call the company. I was expecting them to charge me $200 for the service fee and all that kind of stuff when they come out. $700 is what they charge.
0: Wow.
1: For a start capacitor. And for just replacing it. It was just simply a wire. I was like, nope.
0: No, they can't do that in Texas, man. Not in the hill country. You can't get away with that. People will shoot you. No. No. I literally got this text from, we have how is it called? Aerobic septic system. Mm-hmm. Are you familiar with this?
1: That's where it is. It's where you got bacteria that eat your poop.
0: No. Nice visual, but no, that's not it. The aerobic, I think it is. That's probably the wrong word. So you have your own little mini water purifier. So mm-hmm. there's a little pump there, a CO2 pump, and it just shoots in CO2 at high speed. And so after a while, then it just... Then sprinklers pop up and it just shoots this clean water all over the grass. So it's really purifying your poop into stuff that you can, just water. So the guy, Paul comes out. Let me see if I can find this. Oops. What is this? That's not what I wanted. Paul comes out and, let me see if I can find his text message. Hold on. And he texts me before, here we go. He says, please have all trip mines and explosives secured and disengaged. We will be on your property shortly. See, that's how we talk in Texas.
1: Whoa. Are you serious?
0: Yeah. Yeah.
1: Holy crap.
0: And I said, it's all right, Paul. All booby traps are disarmed. Phoebe's indoors. It's good. You're good to go.
1: Did he think he was going to Laura Logan's house?
0: No, I don't know. I think they just keep their poop in the ground. I don't think they do anything with it.
1: the guy that's doing our HVAC, though, he's a cool dude. We used to live about an hour north of Birmingham in the wilderness, and he's from that same area. And so he rolled up the other day and he saw the old 72 4x4, Ford 4x4 in the backyard.
0: Yeah.
1: And he was like, hey man, I got Ford trucks too. He's like, you want some mirrors? I got a set of mirrors I'll give you. I was like, yeah,
0: I'll take some mirrors. You never know when my wife will rip one off.
1: I was like, I'll pay you for them. He's like, no, I just one Ford guy to another. Here, I'll give you some mirrors. I was like, okay.
0: Need a tranny? I got a tranny here for you. It means something different in Austin than it does in Alabama. In Austin,
1: yeah.
0: All right, brother. Well,
1: all
0: right. What are you going to do this weekend?
1: Well, I was going to go climbing yesterday.
0: Yeah.
1: I mean, tomorrow, yeah, tomorrow,
0: go climbing. Go climbing.
1: It's going to be like 92 degrees outside. So,
0: No, it's better to sit indoors without air conditioning. Enjoy that. That's going to be much better.
1: No, I'll just sit in the front of the house where the air is closed.
0: There's still air. Oh, man.
1: There's air in the front of the house. Yeah. Would you just don't stay in the kitchen? That's where, God, it's like 1,000 degrees.
0: You got fans? You got fans going?
1: Yeah. Oh, yeah.
0: All right. Well, there it is, boardroom. We have solved nothing today, but we had a nice chat. I hope you all enjoyed it. And as always, would you please join us next Friday for another episode of the Board Meeting, Podcasting 2.0.

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0: And I'm here to break ground with that V4V sound and bring you the best of what the value for value music scene has to offer. 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

And if you are a misfit, I hope you are enjoying yourself on this Friday afternoon, morning, or night, or what, whenever you are listening to this. This is Tanz am Druidenstein by Rick Sattler Band.

I hope you are enjoying yourself as well. You are still welcome to the show, of course. We still have some empty chairs in the corners, but get them while they're hot. Welcome to everyone that has joined in the chat room. I see Cotton Gin, I see NetNed, Sir Lee Mofo, Pfeiffer, Radix. Welcome everyone. And if you are looking for the chat room, go to chat.mmmusic.show.

All the music we are playing on this show is released by the artists themselves, and you can support them by sending a boost right now while you're listening live, while a song is playing in Podcast Guru or Curiocaster or the Split Kit. 95% will go to the artist or the host of the music. 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This is If You Build It, They Will Come by Frankie Peroni.

singles. This is also a brand new album released as V for V Music. Let Them Riot with the album Vertical. This is Much Better.

Much Better by Let Them Riot. And if you have a song that you like, that you find much better, then you can send a request. Please tell me in the chat room, or send me a couple of hundred satoshis with a boost and tell me what to play, and I will play it for you. This is Kick It by Caroline Hale.

Kick It by Caroline Hale. I want to thank Chad F. and Pfeiffer for streaming along as they're listening live right now. And I also want to thank Pfeiffer for coming in with 420 satoshis. And Pfeiffer writes, kicking tunes on Mutton Me the Music. I hope you're kicking it good, Pfeiffer. This is Slept Till Tuesday by Matt Finlay.

Slept It Until Tuesday by Matt Finlay. And if you are sleeping right now, I'm gonna wake you up right now because I'm gonna take a break and I'm gonna talk a little bit. So if you're sleeping, I'm gonna wake you up and I'm gonna read some producers that came in with boostergrams for the previous edition of Mutt & Me The Music. And I hope I didn't scare anyone with my scream. I think you can handle that. And we're gonna start off with Sir TJ the Wrathful. He is coming in with 333 sats. And he writes MMM++. And then we have Sir Libre coming in with autoboosts for the different songs that we played on the previous edition. That was a special edition, of course, that I do every 10 editions. So I hope you enjoyed that one. And Sir TJ the Wrathful is also coming in with another 777 sets. And he writes AI tools for Chad F++ and Sir Libre and everyone else who is awesome. With a smiley face. Yes, that was of course for my own realization previous edition that I was wrong about my bombastic opinions about AI. Sir TD the Wrathful is coming in with another 1,000 sats from Podcast Guru and he writes AI music -. So then we all know where we are standing there. Matt Finlay is coming in from Fountain and he is coming in with 127 sats. And he have boosted Pink Flight with the song Tall Boot Saints that we played on the previous edition. And he writes Tall Boot Saints is another great Echo Reality track. Thank you, Matt Finlay, and thank you for boosting the musicians that we play on this show. That is the reason why I do this show, among others. Another reason is to try to put some bread on my table. At least I can convert whatever I am using on this show into whatever you are boosting me into investing in some satoshis

man to realize he is wrong and change his mind. A man of integrity will admit it publicly. Well done, Mother and Father Berge. My stance is that AI is a very powerful tool, but we become reliant on it at our own peril. Yes, Matt Finlay, you summed it up pretty good there, I think. I think the biggest concern I also have is how much time people are spending on it, and that's really, really not my concern. So let's leave it at that. AI is a powerful tool that has done a lot for value music, and I am grateful for everything that is being made, and so should everyone else. I think that is my opinion, and I'm sticking to it until I change it again. Then we have Strange Love of Music is coming in with 1,000 sats from Fountain, and he writes, thanks for spinning our track, Øystein, much appreciated. Thank you, Strange Love of Music, and that went to the show. So thank you, that's highly appreciated, and please search for Strange Love of Music in podcastindex.org or v4vmusic.com or in your modern podcast app, and you will find some great tunes. And then that was all the boosts that came in for the previous edition. Chad F. also came in with the streams. So thank you, Chad F., the CEO of the Free and Open Internet, and also the maker of MSP Music Side Project 2.0. That is a great tool that you can use as a musician to release your own music as value for value, with the self-hosting. So if you want to get into that, you can go to the website that I'm gonna find in one moment. That is new.musicsideproject.com. And then we have let's see if I can say this right. Logus from Fountain also came in with a stream of sats for the previous edition. So thank you, Logus. That is also highly appreciated. And then we have another boost from Chad F. with 3,333 sats. And he writes, I forgot the amount, but can I hear Eleanor Rigby by the Dorfels? That is coming right up, Chad F. I just have to load it in my player. Let's see if we can play it straight from Podcast Index. Let's try it. Before we go on, I want to mention that next edition I'm gonna have two guests on. That will be Airclips and Acme coming in from London, UK. So we're doing the whole tour with all the hip-hop artists that is representing the value for value music scene in London. So that's gonna be interesting. So I would really, really recommend everyone to listen into that as well. And then I also want to say that this is of course a value for value music show that I already mentioned. And please, if you're listening to this and you are
finding some value in what

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So that is all the things I want to say today. This is Eleanor Rigby by The Doorfalls.

Microplace Hotel, Bike Tiger State, and Pfeiffer came in with a boost for Hey Citizen, and he writes, Hey Citizen plus plus. Thank you, Pfeiffer. That is great. This is Tiger Blood, Tiger Blood by Philip.

Eicherblut by Philanis E. This is To Fill the Days by Nathan Abbott and Hookah Band.

Early Mofo is writing, great show, Senor Øystein. Thank you, Sir Lee Mofo. Thank you for being a producer of the show. And please come back next week, because we're gonna have Eclipse and Acme Beats on. And then we're gonna talk about music, hip-hop, V for V, all the good stuff. Thank you everyone for listening to this edition of Multimedia Music. Thank you for all the boosts and the streams that came in. Chad F, Pfeiffer, being producers of the show. That is highly appreciated. I'll see you all next week, together with Eclipse and Acme. And also, I want to mention that I am live on YouTube on Monday, Tuesdays and Wednesdays. So if you want to see me then, you can go to my YouTube channel, that is Øys, my first three letters of my name. And I said it wrong the last time I mentioned it. I am live at 9:15 a.m. EST, Eastern Standard Time, 9:15 a.m. So then I wish you all a good weekend and a good week if you're listening to this later. Have a good good day, night, evening, or whatever it is right now when you're listening.

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1: This is Pounce Oven Production. Coast. Rant Life. Acme Beats. Suavo. Air Clips. South London.
2: 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So thank you for that as well. And this is the last track for today, Bullet Train by my friend Jimmy.

0: But I do this for educational and entertainment purposes only. Don't be mad at me, bro. We just trying to get to the truth.
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6: That's right, you're listening to MMO number 222. And from the great city and state of St. Louis, Missouri, I'm Dan Gehring.
2: And from America's South Coast, where in England it's called a motor pop, not a car bomb, I'm John G. Dew.
6: A motor bomb. Yeah, where's the copy of the old anarchist cookbook when you need one?
2: They're around.
6: We got to get them over there. Over to Northern Ireland.
2: They have plenty of copies in Northern Ireland.
6: You think so?
2: Yeah.
6: You know, a lot of people want to send blankets. Just send your copies of the Anarchist Cookbook.
2: You don't go through the troubles and not have a few copies laying around.
6: I'm sure. You know, the old paintings in the buildings with the IRA, they all have AK-47s. When did they get those? Do they still have AK-47s in Northern Ireland? Be awesome.
2: You know, I'm not sure if there was a disarmament effort aimed at, no pun intended, aimed at the IRA in the last few decades. But we're about to find out, I think.
6: Yeah. So,
2: and I think we should back way up before we get to Belfast as our first topic.
6: Yeah. Where do you want to start?
2: Well, I think if we're going to jump right into this thing, the place to start is probably going to be about, let's see, let me look at, I think I should open my show notes, which I have zero show notes about any of this. I've just been consuming all of the content that's been flooding everyone's feed over the last, I don't know, 24 hours.
6: It's been a rough day. And for some reason, I'm really pissed off about it.
2: Well, I don't think you should be mad about it. I think it's, you know, there's two distinct possibilities. And at this point, we're just being purposefully vague. There's two distinct possibilities at this point. Either it's finally happening, and if you're angry about it, I have questions.
6: I'm not angry about it happening. I'm angry.
2: It's going to be nothing in 3 or 4 days.
6: That's mostly what I'm angry about.
2: Yeah, you're just assuming the inevitable, essentially.
6: Yeah.
2: Some people in the streets. Some trolley fires.
6: There's more than trolley fires going on tonight.
2: You know, I've heard that. I haven't seen any apartment buildings on fire.
6: I have.
2: Have you?
6: Yeah, it's streaming live on YouTube right now.
2: Wow, on the internet.
6: Yeah, live on the internet. I don't know why. Whenever I type in YouTube, it pops up this instrumental version of a Millie that I pulled for a clip a bazillion years ago. Yeah, but there is a HMO housing.
2: Oh, I see it. Yeah. I see it.
6: You see it?
2: Visigrad 24. I wonder why they're publishing fires at apartment complexes.
6: Yeah.
2: HMOs, houses in multiple occupation, a form of taxpayer-funded housing for asylum seekers in Belfast. And they've been set ablaze.
6: And there's a large crowd of kids wearing black that's walking through the streets.
2: Yeah, I see that one.
6: I think that's the IRA.
2: I see some old photos of people with AK-47s, various AK models, actually. Okay, so what had happened was in the wake of the Henry Novak trial, which we covered last week, tensions were already high in the Anglosphere, UK, Ireland, I have to say, after seeing the evidence today, that tensions were high. And then you get a video of a British man, Sudanese British man, What appears to be trying to scalp another British man. And they're calling it an attempted beheading. It looks like he's using the equivalent of a pocket knife to try to do it. And there are people standing around shouting at this Sudanese fellow. One begins hitting him with something. Looks like a flimsy piece of cardboard. And they try to, they're intervening. And now, last I heard, the guy who was being stabbed is still alive.
6: Yep.
2: But this is all it took. Tensions were high enough that this video coming out of a Sudanese man apparently trying to scalp this British man or Irish man was all it took for people to start organizing and marching through the streets, setting buses afire, and apparently now setting asylum seeker housing afire.
6: Yep.
2: Which, if I had to guess, I would think this is just generally low income housing. I know there's specific migrant housing, but I think this is, I don't know.
6: I would say that the people of Belfast probably know where they're keeping these people. So it was probably pretty.
2: You're right. You're right. It's probably, you're right. Chances are there that those are actually immigrant houses.
6: Yeah.
2: Now I don't see any crowds around this burning structure. I don't. So this isn't, you know, there's yet to be any evidence that the crowd itself is at such a fever pitch that it's burning things in its wake.
6: Yeah, and we don't even know if it was the crowd
2: that this
6: in this mostly peaceful that's protest. Right. We don't know.
2: That's right.
6: We don't know that.
2: Mm-hmm. Because the video of the black clad lads, the video of them is them walking along the street trying to kick in some doors. The narrative is that they're evicting migrants, going door to door, evicting migrants. And that's really about the only thing that you see if you look around right now. And I honestly wish I could say more about this, but it is happening at the moment. Yep. I see a car rolling down the street on fire. That's kind of cool.
6: The Irish don't mess around.
2: There's the bus. Yeah, I mean, this is what?
6: The Northern Irish specifically don't mess around. You got the old IRA up there.
2: Well,
6: I want this. I want these people to get angry. I want everyone to get angry, and I think everyone should feel angry seeing this. And it's not even just this particular happening of this Sudanese guy trying to saw the face off of an Irish guy. But it keeps repeatedly happening, and we keep going back to, we did a quick riot thing, and now we got our anger out. It's like, no, we need to sustain that. We need to sustain it. And I'm not even thinking about, for me, and relieving my anger doing this. I'm thinking about the world that my children are going to inhabit, you know? Used to be dads would tell their sons, you know, if there's a bully at school, punch him. If he punches you, punch him back, get in a fight. Now, kids are going to school with savages that will kill your child. They'll kill your child, stab them, shoot them, curb stomp their heads in. As what used to be a couple of fists exchanged back and forth, some kid goes home with a broken nose, is now a death sentence. And I want to stem that. And this is a good start, I think, of at least.
2: Well, I can tell you what you're in for. What you're in for is ethnic violence. If this comes to fruition, you're in for ethnic violence where people who consider themselves on the side, well, how should I word this? You're in for competing ethnic groups, and I mean generally ethnic groups. You will have some crossover, as we see in protests in America and other places already, with things like Black Lives Matter, but you'll basically have one group that's fed up and will be labeled as an ethnic group, you know, the white side, and then you'll have the people that they feel wronged by who will constitute their opposition, and they will engage in ethnic violence, and it will accelerate. So this problem that you identify of a fistfight turning into now a death sentence, that will accelerate before it gets better. There is no easy solution to this.
6: Right.
2: But the complicating factor is the tyrannical surveillance states that lord over these societies that have now two, potentially more than two groups pitted against one another now. And that state is going to pick a side. They're not going to be a fair arbiter between two groups that have animosity. So someone is going to end up fighting both the state and their opposition in this conflict. And I think that's just going to serve to draw this out and create a period of sustained, terrible violence.
6: You know, our grandparents and our fathers fought these wars for the state, and this is how the state repays us. I think it's time we stop fighting the state's wars and start fighting a war against the state, period. But I do want to give a rundown of this. I brought some clips about this. Just a little bit of a rundown here.
2: Okay, clips are good. We do clips here.
6: We do clips here. Here is a guy called UK Watchdog who gives the initial rundown of the event. I think this happened the night that the guy tried to cut the other guy's face off.
7: Belfast in shock. People are waking up to the news this morning of an attempted beheading on the streets of Belfast last night. There's video going all around Twitter. It's really shocking. I can't play it on here. You can see the perpetrator wielding a knife sat on top of the victim who's covered in blood. It's incredibly distressing. You see a lot of shouting. Some people trying to intervene. I think they use trying to use a hockey stick of some sort to try and get the guy off him. And then the police turn up. Now the authorities need to learn that. They can't sit on this. We need full transparency. We need to know, who is this guy? Where's he from? How did he get here? Why is he here? Don't try and hide behind cultural sensitivities to try and massage this situation. People in Belfast, people in the wider country, they're raging about this situation, rightly. And they deserve to know the truth. How many more times does something like this have to happen before someone acts? We have a human rights industrial complex which is hamstringing our response to situations like this. And that entire industry needs dismantling if we're going to have any useful action going forward. Unfortunately, people like Sir Keir Starmer did very well out of that industry, so don't expect any action from that cretin. Hopefully, throughout the day, we'll get more information about what's actually happened. But anyway, thanks for joining me if you made it this far. And remember, keep watching. They hope you don't.
2: Well, you realize that this isn't going to spread to America.
6: No.
2: It may yield results in Belfast, but I don't know even if it will there, because to his point, the leadership is so ingrained in this system that hamstrings, to use a word that he used, that hamstrings people's ability to seek and carry out justice when it's deprived from them in their own country, that they will be the enemy and the enemies of the state in this situation.
6: That's what it's come to. They've put us in the scenario. It won't come to America, no, but we're probably in for a summer. I know I've been calling it ever since Trump got elected, but I think this is probably going to be the summer where we start with the race stuff again, starting today. And we'll talk about that in a minute. So it's going to be the opposite way, where we're going to watch people angry over racism in this country on the other side. But this is the kind of stuff that it should be a wake-up call, but we're not seeing it. People are not seeing it. People are not hearing it. You know, people that seek out our show, people that seek out shows like us, will hear it and will know about it. But for the large part, it is a 30-second clip in the news, maybe. Euronews, who covers all the news in Europe, every time Ursula von der Leyen queefs her way to one part of the continent, they do a story on it. They had a headline, a YouTube video about the stabbing, but there was no vocal. There was no voice to it. It was just, you know, shots around Belfast. That's it. Just one of those no audio videos, and not even text on the screen. It was just the title. Somebody was stabbed. So the Europeans don't want that.
2: Well, that's an interesting point, because you're not, you know, you don't feed the caged animals. You don't, if you're the news media and it's antithetical to the system that benefits you, that you serve, to feed this narrative that there is something wrong and people are trying to do something about it, you ignore it.
6: And that's the fake news. It's the selectively presenting news, and not presenting other information if it doesn't fit into your narrative. We see it a lot with right-left politics in the United States, but we see it on a global stage too. As far as, you know, the completely unjustified attack of Ukraine, you know, that those narratives that we've never, ever been presented with a potential reasoning for why Russia would attack Ukraine, right? Because it's so unthinkable that there would exist such a narrative, but it does exist. There's an entire world of people that understand the reasoning for Russia and attacking Ukraine. And it's in every single story that gets published. There's always a narrative or an angle that's presented, and it's getting to a point where I was listening to the show called The Y-Files, a guy that on YouTube does some good work, and he was talking to a fella that apparently had invented a genre of game. It's called an ARG, alternative reality game, and the concept is it's basically a game set in real life, and it's usually played through multimedia. Do you remember Circadia 3301, where there was this image of a cicada posted and people had to follow a set of clues and puzzles to try to get to the end of this ARG?
2: Yes.
6: Well, so it's sort of like that. But I'm become convinced that things like QAnon or Black Lives Matter even, and not maybe Black Lives Matter is the best example, but there are aspects within Black Lives Matter that are an ARG. Russians hacking into groups and feigning outrage about social justice that was reported in 2020, all for the angle of stirring chaos in the world and eventually leading to the ouster of Donald Trump in 2020. I'm convinced that we're playing two different ARGs. The elites, the media, are playing two different ARGs against us, causing further and further division within our country, within our own countrymen. And once we're weak like this, we can see these injustices happen before our eyes. But, you know, we're either told to celebrate diversity of migration, or that we're the bad guys, we're racist, we're bigots,
2: or trust the system.
6: Yeah.
2: Trust the justice system.
6: So
2: look, and we came to the right conclusion with Carmelo Anthony. Isn't the justice system good? Isn't it protecting you?
6: I don't know. The car, I think that was the cause riots, but outside of the courthouse, I mean, so I know we're jumping around a bit, but this is the reaction from Black America outside of Carmelo Anthony. This is a lady, after the verdict of a Black kid that killed a kid, was sentenced of murder because he murdered a kid. This is what this Black woman says outside of the court.
8: What do you want us to do?
9: That's right.
8: What do you want us to do at this point? What? I'm lost for words. I don't know what to do. I got five boys. I don't know what. I ain't got nothing to tell them no more. You can't walk away no more.
9: Rest in peace, Trayvon Martin.
10: Let me ask you this right now.
6: I don't know. What do you want us to do? I don't know what to tell my five boys. How about you tell them not to kill people? How about you tell them to be human beings and not animals? How about you tell them that a boy is killed, somebody's son, somebody's brother is dead because he stabbed him in the heart over a disagreement? Why don't you tell them that?
2: But you see, but you see, to them, to that side of this, and it's not just a racial thing. It's not just an ethnic
6: thing. No, it's not a racial thing.
2: To that side of the reality, to the people looking at reality through that lens, this was a miscarriage of justice, and Carmelo Anthony basically is suffering a modern-day lynching.
6: Yep.
2: For seeking shelter while Black. He ran into the tent to get out of the rain, cowering, cold, shaking, afraid of the towering two white brothers in the tent. And they began to accost him, and he defended himself because everyone knows that verbal accosting,
6: yep, words of violence,
2: is violence. So what did you expect him to do? I mean, this is totally justified to that side of this. And I think it's really important to drive this home, because disagree, believe that whatever you want to believe should happen to the side that views it this way, you have to understand the way they view it to effectively combat it. Because if you don't understand it, there's going to come a point where you misstep in combating it. So you have to understand it all along the way. And I know it's easy to laugh at and brush off and say this is crazy and they're putting up they're faking this outrage. Oh no. No, no, no, no, no. This is heartfelt. They really believe that Carmelo Anthony acted in self-defense.
6: Yeah. To the point where they might actually now, once he gets sentenced, has his sentence come down? I know he was convicted guilty, and court TV was going on about how it was an absolute abortion of justice. But
2: I don't think it's come down yet.
6: Court TV, they were really ranting about how there weren't allowed to be cameras in the courtroom. And I have a feeling that they were upset about that, because that's their whole MO. People only watch us when there's high tense cases like this.
2: Right.
6: Our ratings were insane with Kyle Rittenhouse. I don't know. But it's time that we ourselves get angry. And I'm not talking about going out and hurting people or killing people. But this is in effect why I am so keen on building a community around us. So if it ever comes to migrants cutting our heads off in the street, that we've got a group of people that can say no, a group of people that can shoot back. I'm not going out and seeking trouble, but I am building up a community around me, my own army. Not my own.
2: Well,
6: army.
2: We're not going to be the first if we take that route. We're not going to be the first. There are.
6: I know it's not about being first. It's about being safe.
2: I know.
6: And it's about being safe, and not in a let's exchange our liberty for safety from the government. It's about being safe for me, for my family, for people that are like me, people that look like me, act like me, think like me. You know, even that is been demonized now. What are you talking about? Being a white supremacist? No. Anyone can join. I want people that understand killing people is bad. People that understand you can't act any way you want to and think it's okay. And I want people that do act that way to learn a lesson. And I want it to be a very painful lesson. That's just how I feel.
2: Well, the only thing to do is act on it and act shrewdly.
6: I mean, what do? We build what we've been talking about. I texted you back in January with this idea, and you were all for it. I think we should do it.
2: Okay. Well, we should talk about it more and decide how to move forward with it.
6: We should. I don't want to dox it right now. And it's not a workshop thing. All right. We're not going to put it in the workshop bin. This is going to happen. But yeah, I can't watch this anymore. Like, and this is supposed to, we got Trump in the White House. We're supposed to be winning now. What we got is a wet fart, and we have two more years of wet fart, and then probably 4 years of active prosecution from whoever wins the presidency, whatever.
2: And more importantly, for people like us, enablement.
6: Yeah, exactly. So I think the time to start acting is now, when we've got at least some veil of protection, and be ready for when that veil goes away. That's my MO, is I looking at my son, and I don't want to see he'd be stomped to death by some animals at school. And I don't want my daughter to be raped by some monster that, was led into the community. I want to do
2: you
6: it
2: You don't
6: for them.
2: Want to be reactive.
6: No. And I don't want to be Austin Metcalf's father that says, I don't want to make the thrice thing.
2: Well, I don't think anyone thinks there's any risk of you being that.
6: Grow a spine. And I'm talking to white Christians right now, and black Christians, and people that are Christians. Grow a spine. Say enough. Enough. Take back your country. Belfast, take back your country. The IRA, get out there. Get after it. Take back your country, England. take it back.
2: Okay, we have suggested previously, we have talked about refusing to tolerate the little things and how that's a good start with trying to assert dominance over the society again. And I want people to know that that is a good start, but you should be clear-minded about how high the stakes are for you if you try to refuse to tolerate some of the little things that snowball into these larger things that we've been discussing. There was a story today, I believe in New York, where a man told a passenger who was wearing a white shirt. That's the only description we've got, so that should tell you all you need to know. He accosted a passenger of a city bus, telling him that his music was too loud. And because he told the man that his music was too loud, he was shot and killed. So there's this interesting dynamic where the stakes for someone who may be listening to their music on full blast on a public bus, the stakes for them are incredibly low. You probably can't even imagine how low the stakes are for them. And that in turn creates a reciprocal effect for your stakes if you try to intervene and address the little things that decay the society that you care about, that contributes to the safety of your sons and daughters. So just know that.
6: Look at Daniel Penny.
2: Yes.
6: He stood up and half the city wanted him lynched.
2: Yeah, but I would rather go through that kind of a legal battle and be alive than just be shot to death on a bus.
6: I'm with you.
2: So I just want people to be very clear-eyed about if you do decide that you've had enough, you have to move methodically in addressing things. You have to be shrewd in how and when you address things, and you have to be prepared for maximum retaliation immediately. There is no calculus for the people that have no concept of society. There's no calculus about how this affects their future, because there is no future. It's why Trump's appeal to of what do you have to lose resonated so much in particular voter bases, because there's no conception of a future for so many. And if there's no conception of a future for them, they will end your life without a second thought. So you have to be prepared for that if you decide to do something. And this isn't just because I talk about how Trump appealed to black voters by saying, what do you have to lose? It doesn't mean it's just you have to be worried about saying something to black people. There are white people in the town where I live, white people, who I know there's just as good of a chance that I get a gun pulled on me if I say something to them about how they're acting as if I do it to a black person in my community. So you have to be very discerning about who you're dealing with and be clear-eyed about the potential repercussions of dealing with them and know exactly how you're going to respond if they respond the way you think they can. And that's what I want to drive home with people, because not everyone's going to have this little community spring up where they go and they, you know, run through the woods and talk about how they're prepared and, you know, feel like they're a part of a community and we're protecting society because we run through the woods and, right, and do reloading drills. Not everybody's going to have that. A lot of people are going to feel isolated where they live, and that's going to exacerbate their feelings if they're feeling like society is leaving them behind or society is failing to deliver for them and their family. So I know it's a real possibility there are people out there like that, and I just want you to be completely clear-eyed about how you're going to be treated if you decide to act. I'm not saying that you shouldn't act. I think acting in defense of a society that you want your children to grow up in is probably the most important thing that we can do right now.
6: Agreed.
2: But you have to be clear-eyed about what it entails.
6: Right. We're not talking about going out and killing people for the sake of it or burning down migrants' homes, necessarily. I understand that out of the pure rage from that video, which if you have not seen, consider yourself lucky. I'm sure there are plenty of people that would tell you, you have to see it. You have to watch it.
2: Well, you know, this is an interesting point, too, because when the two kids shot up the Muslim center, you know, you were making the point that you opened X and were greeted with a video of them committing suicide online.
6: Yeah.
2: I get the same kind of feeling from this video in Belfast.
6: It's part
2: where
6: of the algo.
2: You may not even... It's just in the algo. It's just there. And it's not... There's no... Seemingly no barrier to where it's going and who it's being shown to. And while I can see a reason for that politically with the Belfast issue, because you want to gin up people to get them in support of some kind of revolution in Northern Ireland to take their country back, I don't, it doesn't fit, the mosque shooters don't fit

0: people came from countries where entire villages were murdered with machetes, you know? And we don't know if they were the ones with the machetes or the ones getting murdered, but that's what where they grew up in. And I think here in the West, we tend to live in a bubble a little bit of thinking, oh, this, you know, you can't say that. You can't do this. When you're in an alley with these people, guess what? They don't abide by whatever rules you have in your head, right? And so while I think it's imperative to live with kindness and love for your brothers and sisters in Christ, I think it's also wise to know. You know, Jesus said, if you don't have a sword, sell your cloak and buy one. I'm sure there's more scriptural, there's probably 40 YouTube videos online about how that it's a metaphorical sword. But at the same time, you know, sell your cloak and buy one, because these people do exist and they want to hurt you and your family, or they will or can hurt you and your family in the right circumstance.
1: To the point of waking people up, the people you're describing who come from Sudan, who come from these terrible places in many cases, they represent base reality. They live in reality, brutal reality.
0: Correct.
1: And you can tell just how detached someone is from base reality based on how they feel about these crimes that we're seeing over the last few days and gaining attention over the last few days. If it is trust the system, trust the justice system, we can't stoop to their level, we can't do X, Y, or Z, we have to basically, if there's an appeal to the justice system, that's pretty far removed from reality. Because what they're operating under is a former reality, a reality where the justice system did work for the people in a society. And you'd be hard-pressed to argue that it still works.
0: Yeah.
1: And I think part of realizing that justice isn't going to be doled out by your courts is part of stripping away that one of the layers of unreality.
0: Yeah, I think for so long, and especially in the West, you know, the wars and the violence has been exported. It's not been here. So the reality of people like living in these countries, these shithole countries. And we're starting to see it in the West because of, you know, these liberal policies that have allowed so much migration into the West, from all these various sources. Countries like Sweden, which were 20 years ago, 99% white, now have no-go zones, own Muslim neighborhoods that the cops don't go to.
1: Yeah.
0: And there needs to be a cultural reactive force from the people. That can address those things, because your government won't. In fact, they will persecute you if you do.
1: Yes, and you have to be prepared for that.
0: Yeah.
1: But I feel as though we have long since ventured into lamentation territory instead of news deconstruction territory.
0: People like when we lament.
1: I don't like when we lament. Oh. I like when we discuss things. I don't like lamenting about things.
0: Well, I don't know. Okay, what do you want to talk about? So we talked about.
1: I'm happy that you're comfortable sharing your feelings, Dan.
0: I am just, you know, it made me angry, and I've just had enough. And part of the reason too is there's a place called Sky Zone that's by my house, and it's effectively a trampoline place. You know, one of those places you go and they've got a bunch of trampolines and basketball hoops and whatnot. And they hosted a 6-7 event on June 7th, so 2 days ago, because it's a meme and it's for kids and whatnot. Anyway, apparently a bunch of kids showed up unchaperoned, and they were hit capacity, and there were 250 teens and tweens standing in 95-degree heat in the blacktop parking lot outside, and evidently, you know, some of the 250 had beef with one another, and one of those teen takeovers happened where they were going into business and hitting each other with chairs. And this is like two blocks away from my house, which is too close for comfort. So that's why I'm revved up. because I saw that, and now I see these people getting their face sawed off.
1: The next time.

0: The next time that you can't get in to the jump park and you get upset about it, just give me a call. We'll talk it out. I know you like to go to the trampoline park.
1: I know you joke, but that's one of the reasons why I'm so lamenty today. Because it's like, yes. Oh my God, it's happening all over. it's all bad news all the time. And this is episode 222. This is a mile marker episode.
0: It is episode 222. It is episode 222. And I think the last thing worth saying is that if you really care at all about your society and your nation, I think there's going to have to be an internal reckoning with every one of us that you're going to have to steel yourself for what has to be done if you really want to take your society back. Because treating people with kid gloves has gotten us where we are.
1: Agreed.
0: And that's my last statement.
1: What's the Craigslist? Craigslist.com.
0: Craigslist?
1: Yeah, looking for used bulldozers.
0: Looking for a water hose?
1: Just a real cheap bulldozer, one that I could modify. If anyone has got any leads on some steel plates, that would be much appreciated.
0: You're going to need a little more speed for confronting the teen takeover.
1: The best I can do is one of those lift carts, you know, where you slowly drive it around and then you can elevate yourself 40 feet in the air.
0: Mm.
1: A man lift, they call them.
0: Yeah, a man lift.
1: Yes, no girls allowed.
0: No girls allowed. Okay, how about we talk about Iran?
1: Let's do that. What do you got?
0: So, Iran is a country next door to other countries that don't like it very much, like the U.S., and there was a sequence of events that happened this week with Iran, and we had kind of tapered off talking about Iran.
1: Yeah,
0: I found this sequence of events pretty entertaining because what I saw over the week was the U.S. striking Iran, then Iran striking the U.S., the U.S. claiming they had never struck Iran, but now they're going to strike Iran in self-defense. And I saw this play out a couple times. And there were strikes here and strikes there and ceasefire, what ceasefire, blah, blah, blah, blah, blah. Some ships getting through the strait, some not getting through the strait. We're not stopping ships anymore, apparently. Maybe we are. Who knows? Some are paying the toll. Some are not paying the toll. Some are not paying the toll, but maybe paying the toll in Bitcoin because they're getting through safe.
1: Don't forget the Navy escort ships.
0: Yes, the battleships. Floating mines, all kinds of things. So we had also recently discussed the relationship, the situationship, I think we should call it, between Donald Trump and Benjamin Netanyahu.
1: Everyone hates
0: and
1: you.
0: And we had a little bit of a development on that front to start this segment off. This is from CNN. It's called Trump Talks BB Out of Strikes, CNN.
1: Mm.
2: CNN is now learning that Israel was preparing to launch a new significant attack in Tehran when President Trump stepped in earlier this morning. An Israeli source and a U.S. official familiar with the matter say that President Trump told Prime Minister Benjamin Netanyahu to hold off on any more retaliatory strikes. This was during the pair's second phone call in fewer than 24 hours. Let's go now live to Tel Aviv with CNN's Jeremy Diamond. Jeremy, what more are we learning?
1: I'm thinking just now, they really want to blow you up. But the only thing standing in their way is me, Donald J. Trump for president.
3: Yeah, that's right, Boris. Last night, President Trump did not succeed in his earlier conversation with Prime Minister Netanyahu in getting Israel to hold off and not retaliate against Iran. We saw overnight two waves of Israeli strikes inside Iran, one targeting military sites, the other targeting a petrochemical facility after Iran fired multiple barrages of ballistic missiles. But then earlier today, the two got on the phone once again, and President Trump again urged Prime Minister Netanyahu not to retaliate further against Iran. And despite the fact that Israel, according to these sources, had several additional waves of attacks planned in Iran, bigger even than what we saw overnight, the Israeli prime minister seems to have called those attacks off at the urging of the U.S. president. And then this is what Prime Minister Netanyahu told the public.
4: At the moment, the fire has ceased because after we struck the terror regime in Tehran, it stopped attacking us. If the terror regime in Iran makes the mistake of attacking us again, we will respond with force.
1: No, you don't say. I thought you'd respond with confetti.
0: Okay. Now, the next thing that happened, and by the way, did you know that it is the anniversary of the attack on the USS Liberty?
1: Oh, yeah. The ship that it was in Israel that attacked it. Oh, wait, yes, it was. We're sorry. It was so far in the past. Let's stop talking about it.
0: Completely unrelated to that. We had an Apache helicopter shot down.
1: Oh, no. Should I roll it?
5: Just in, new reports of the U.S. military says it is investigating whether Iran is responsible for a U.S. Apache helicopter that went down near the Strait of Hormuz. This brand new reporting from Barak Reed of Axios also says that there was a dramatic hours-long search before the crew was found and rescued from the water. Also, Israel's military today launched new attacks in southern Lebanon. Both Iran and President Trump have warned Israel against continuing the offensive there. Let's get right to CNN's Elena Treen at the White House for the latest on all of this. Good morning, Elena.
6: Good morning, John. Yeah, I'm going to start with what we know about this Apache helicopter. There was a statement out from CENTCOM this morning saying that at 7:33 p.m. yesterday on June 8th, two crew members from that U.S. Army, it was an AH-64 Apache, were rescued by American forces after their helicopter went down near the coast of Oman. CENTCOM says that they were patrolling regional waters and that the soldiers were safely rescued within, they said, approximately 2 hours and are now in stable condition. We heard the president, who was taking questions from reporters about this early this morning, said that none of them were injured and that they are doing fine. I think this line from the CENTCOM statement is important. They say that the cause of the incident is under investigation. We're still learning, of course, what exactly happened here. But to give you a sense, I mean, one, the loss of this aircraft marks the first loss of an Apache since this war began. And I note that these helicopters have been previously used to attack Iranian small boats in the Strait of Hormuz. Apaches, you know, primarily used for precision strikes, close air support and air reconnaissance. So we're still learning to get more about what exactly happened and how this helicopter was downed.
0: Did I mention that yesterday was the anniversary of the USS Liberty? I mentioned that. Okay.
1: Yeah.
0: Let's move on. So now, of course, we have retaliation.
7: Got to get back to some breaking news now in the Middle East. You know how we told you like 5 minutes ago that the president is now threatening to respond after the Iranians downed that Apache helicopter? That response has begun. CENTCOM now says the U.S. has started what's being described as self-defense strikes against Iran. Courtney Kibbe has scrambled back into the studio for us here because this just dropped, like I'm telling you, 90 seconds ago. What do we know about this response? This is basically now more U.S. strikes on Iran in retaliation, right, for the downing of the chopper.
8: Yeah, CENTCOM is saying these are in direct retaliation for the chopper that was hit, the Apache helicopter that was hit by an Iranian drone overnight.
1: Did we confirm that it was an Iranian drone? Have we seen proof of that, or is that just hearsay?
0: The U.S. is claiming it is.
1: Oh, being U.S.
8: So we don't know exactly what they're hitting yet, but the CENTCOM is saying that these strikes are proportional. So what that generally means is they are going after something that, in this case, it was a drone that was launched at the helicopter. They would tend to go after the locations where those drones are launched, or potentially coastal radar sites where that are used to help direct those drones. Perhaps what they call command and control sites, where the drones are directed out of where they're launched from. So that's what the military would call a proportional. We don't have the details yet.
7: Okay.
8: But again, we've also seen the U.S. military take strikes along that coastal area of the Strait of Hormuz, all the way down as far down into the Gulf of Oman as Guruk, which is on the coast of Iran, and then all the way back up to Keshem Island. So
7: we'll get a map up too in a second.
8: Sorry, yes. So
7: see it in your head.
8: I see it in my head.
7: Yes. But don't know yet, right? We have no confirmation from the military.
8: We don't know.
1: I bet you she has no idea what Guruk looks like.
0: No. I mean, she might. The guest might. Host definitely doesn't.
1: Okay, so we've retaliated now. This war, it's not war. They're self-defense strikes. We're defending ourselves like a kid at a track meet with a knife.
0: Yes, our foreign policy is sometimes comparable to the attitudes displayed therein. Yeah, so apparently they shot this helicopter down with a Shahed drone, you know, one of the flying lawnmowers.
1: Yeah.
0: Maybe I'm just doubtful because I'm skeptical of all things happening in that area right now. But if this was the case, and they have so many of these Shahed drones, and we've been using Apaches to take out their fast boats in the Strait of Hormuz, you'd think this would have happened sooner if they could hit an Apache with a Shahed drone.
1: Yeah. Yeah, that's a good point, actually. That's a great point.
0: I'm not buying the narrative. I don't think a Shahed drone shot down this Apache helicopter, as you might have guessed from my inferences scattered throughout the segment. But alas, we carry on with the facts as they're presented, our skepticism included. And I don't want to just jet through this segment without discussing anything else that you might have. But
1: well,
0: my
1: we also
0: next
1: don't want to drone on.
0: Are discussing. That's right. My next two clips are discussing espionage. Yes, it was very good. It's better if you don't mention it.
9: As U.S. President Donald Trump sidelines ally Benjamin Netanyahu from ongoing negotiations with Iran, new U.S. intelligence assessments suggest Israel has intensified efforts to spy on American officials involved in the talks. Recent U.S. intelligence reports have raised concerns about an Israeli espionage campaign targeting Trump's negotiators working on a peace deal with Iran. According to reports, Israel has been monitoring senior American officials, including Trump's top Middle East envoy, Steve Witkoff, who is leading the negotiations with Iran. Israeli intelligence has also reportedly targeted Pentagon's top policy official, Elbridge A. Colby, and one of his principal deputies, Michael Domino. Colby is one of the most prominent proponents inside the U.S. government of a restrained foreign policy. Domino oversees Pentagon policy on the Middle East, making him a person of natural focus of Israeli interest. U.S. officials told the New York Times that Israel is seeking insight into Trump's strategy and his shifting positions on peace talks with Iran.
1: Yeah, it's kind of weird how our allies, especially our greatest one, spies on us so much.
0: You know what they're doing? They're just trying to figure out who's at the table for Iran so they can kill him. Because Trump has been very cagey about who he's talking to in Iran because he knows Israel will kill them.
1: Right.
0: So this is an active effort to find out who's representing Iran so they can kill them.
1: It doesn't sound like Israel to me, you know? It just doesn't sound like something they
0: Let's continue with Let's continue with threat assessment.
9: The revelations come as the Pentagon has reportedly raised its counterintelligence threat assessment for its top Middle East ally to a critical level, the highest category used to assess espionage risks. U.S. officials say that raising the threat level to critical could lead the Pentagon to impose new restrictions on information sharing with Israeli officers. The Defense Intelligence Agency report said Israeli espionage incidents increased in late 2024 when former President Joe Biden's administration was pressing Israel to curb its military operations in Gaza. The activity allegedly continued into 2025 as the Trump administration weighed options for a potential strike on Iran. The report pointed to a 2021 incident in which Israeli military intelligence officers were allegedly caught planting a listening device at DIA headquarters. It also said that last year, Shin Bet officers were found to have attempted to plant a listening device in a U.S. Secret Service vehicle. The Defense Intelligence Agency report was drafted after some American defense personnel operating in Israel discovered that surveillance software had been secretly installed on their phones. A senior official quoted by the New York Times said the aggressiveness of Israeli intelligence gathering efforts targeting senior officials in the second Trump administration had been unrestrained, a description that goes beyond what is typical even between close allies.
1: So they're spying. They want to know everything that the Trump is thinking. Get him. And so the hypothesis here is Israel shot down an Apache, made it look like it was Iran, which they're very capable of. And now you didn't say that, and nor do I believe it, because it's our greatest ally and they're our number one friends. You know, and all those children in Gaza had to die. I can't explain it, but they had to.
0: Well, you know, the Iran has Apaches too, and they look a lot like ours.
1: I'm sure they do. I'm sure they do. So they want to get us back involved in Iran because we pulled out of Iran too soon. That's the vibe. They're like, look, we're already, we took out, you know, Gaza. We're going after Lebanon now. And we pretty much know that we've Al-Jilani in Syria's pacified. So it's just Iran. That's who's left here.
0: Okay. Well, that is the conclusion of my sand people's clips.
1: Well, since we're in the region and, you know, there's reason why people's Christians support Israel because of how intertwined we are, you know, with the Abrahamic religion and whatnot. I saw this clip about Christians in Israel and how welcome and loving they're being treated in the streets of Tel Aviv.
10: Anti-Christian attacks are on the rise in Israel, specifically in Jerusalem. Victims say that the cases that have become public in recent weeks are just the tip of the iceberg. But there are also voices in Israel speaking out against the growing violence. DW correspondent Jan Philipp Schultz meets an abbot in Jerusalem who says that he is a victim of almost daily threats and intimidation.
11: When Nicodemus Schnabel leaves his monastery,
0: what outlet is this?
1: This is either DW or France 24.
0: Both susceptible to Qatari money.
1: Probably. But, you know, for those that don't remember, or it's been memory hold, the destruction of the Jesus statue on Easter Day. Do you remember that? And then the blocking of the cardinal to say mass in I think it was part of occupied the West Bank. You know, you hear that, it must be one-off incident or, an IDF guard that's just having a bad day or doesn't know the assignment. Turns out it's not the case.
11: In Jerusalem, he has learned to be ready for anything. Every day, people spit in front of him and insult him.
12: Soldiers are spitting too, in uniform. And this is, you know, people in uniform spitting on you. Now, what shall I say?
11: A recent video of a nun attacked in broad daylight has caused widespread shock. Many Christians in Jerusalem say that intimidations and harassment have become commonplace.
12: It's a young monk. They're really spitting on me in the nighttime, in dark alleys without eyewitnesses, because they know if I attack the monk, it's not accepted. Now it's during daylight. People around and they don't care.
11: Israeli organizations report a sharp rise in violent attacks on Christians. At the same time, initiatives promoting interfaith dialogue are coming under increasing pressure.
13: The vast majority of Israelis think it's a very severe incident and these people have to be punished severely. But I think there's no enough condemning from the authorities, from the government, from the politician. The opposite, they're kind of inflaming and inciting the atmosphere.
11: Critics say that Prime Minister Netanyahu's far-right coalition partners in particular are fueling the tension. Ultra-nationalist politician Itamar Ben-Gvir, currently security minister, has repeatedly downplayed the attacks on Christians and in the past even justified them.
14: It's an ancient Jewish tradition that when you pass by a monastery or a priest, you spit. You can agree or disagree, but when you spit to the side, I don't think it's an offense.
11: As a result, fear is spreading in Jerusalem's Christian quarter. Many residents refuse to speak publicly.
15: We are afraid because we are alone. We are a girl. Nobody will help.
16: There will be more and more problems. No one is trying to solve these problems.
17: We don't have much hope. Our only hope is our children get better education than what we did so they can find their future somewhere else.
11: Many.
1: Do these people sound like, a little bit about like the people of Northern Ireland might be feeling right now? They've got a community, but, they're saying we're alone. No one's helping us. It's a little bit of a different scenario, but
0: yeah,
1: more or less, it comes from the same feeling of abandonment of the people that are supposed to look after your interests.
0: It's actually the reverse of Northern Ireland because these people aren't migrants, though. Right. Yeah. That was going to be my point.
1: So,
11: here say they remember when the city was proud to be a holy place for many religions, but those times appear to be over. A recent study found that half of Christians under 45 are considering leaving.
12: We know how badly we treated Jews, and also we see the really rising phenomenon of anti-Semitism. But this is not an excuse not to look on the realities here on the ground.
11: About Nicodemus hopes that Jerusalem will continue to have room for Jews, Christians and Muslims. But for that to happen, he says the world must pay attention.
1: Spotlight it. Let the people know what's going on. So I thought that would fit nicely in that little part right there.
0: Yeah. Yeah, absolutely. Absolutely.
1: All right. What region you want to visit next?
0: The remainder of my material is back here at home.
1: Okay. Well, let's.
0: And I could probably fill up the second half. You want to do some more here.
1: Sure. I'll do some more here. So let's start in Albania again. So last week I kind of had a throwaway clip about the protests in Albania, but they really picked up after we talked about it on the show. Like it became a news story, and the president kind of explains the situation going on here and sort of the tactics that are happening within Albania. And Albania and the Balkans specifically are in focus this week. And I find it interesting, but here's the president of Albania or the prime minister of Albania explaining the development on a news show, and just very, very frank and blunt with the news reporter. And I love it.
18: Albania is in a hybrid war. There are a lot of images that have been spread in the social media of projects that are not related to the project, of dying flamingos, of depressed turtles, and of all this. It doesn't exist.
1: Depressed turtles.
18: So we have to talk about reality. Depressed when turtles. The project will be presented, of course, we'll show it, and we'll show it proudly, and I'm sure it will be a project that will change a lot in how Europe understands environment in general, because this is the aim. It's not the aim to take a piece of land and do speculation. The aim is to build the most exclusive and the most environmentally precious destination.
19: Some people take issue with exclusive too.
18: Why?
19: Because it becomes an elite on land that belongs to the Albanian people.
18: The land belongs to the investors. They have bought it from the privates.
19: And that's part
18: number of one.
19: Issue.
18: Number one. Number two. We are not anymore in the bunker of Enver Hoxha, isolated from the world. Mm-hmm. We are part of the world. Number three, exactly because these investments come, countries change. But there is no chance that the progress in Albania and the projects in Albania will be defined by street protests. This will never happen. Not under my watch.
1: So I probably should have done it.
0: Because investments come, countries change.
1: Exactly. So effectively, there's this quote unquote grassroots uprising. They call them the flamingo protest because apparently there's a lot of flamingos. It is a development that's occurring off the coast of Albania. We talked about it last week on Sazan Island, which was private land that was purchased by investors. And then Jared Kushner and Ivanka Trump are apparently developing some sort of resort there as an homage to the wildlife and as an ultra probably rich hotel. So the people of Albania are hosting these protests, but at the same time, simultaneously, there is this succession plan of rising the Balkans, the western coast of the Balkans. So that's Croatia, Montenegro, Albania, to become members of the EU, which,
0: yes.
1: You know, turns into NATO eventually, pretty much. So they want to get they want to fast track the Balkans is the thing. So this warning comes to Albania, and this was issued by the EU today. About this development project.
20: The European Commission has warned the Albanian government over a 1.4 billion euros real estate project linked to US President Donald Trump's family. protests over the construction of a luxury coastal resort led by Trump's daughter Ivanka and son-in-law Jared Kushner in a protected Albanian nature reserve have entered the second week. A European Commission spokesperson urged Tirana to act to avoid jeopardizing the country's bid to join the EU, as accession talks require a candidate country to align with environmental rules.
2: Albania should refrain from action that could undermine the fulfillment of the closing benchmark, and we expect the Albanian authorities to act without delay.
20: The spokesperson added that the Commission has expressed concerns to Albania's Minister of the Environment about the potential shortcomings of the project, and that the minister had assured Brussels that construction work has been suspended. Albania's Prime Minister Edi Rama has, however, defended the project, telling Euronews last Friday that resistance to the plans was part of what he called a, quote, hybrid war waged by people taking advantage of well-meaning sentiments regarding the environment.
1: So the EU says, well, you know, if you do this, it might hinder your succession to the EU, which is one of the reasons why these apparent grassroots flamingo protests have spun up. So what's happening in Albania is very similar to what we saw happening in Georgia, where you've got, and pretty much all across Europe, it's the color war again, where you get the EU flag and the gay pride flag up against the Albanian flag. And effectively, we've activated this group of Albanians against this development in this inconsequential little island called Cezanne Island. And this is going to be a make or break. So what we're looking at here is the larger risk board of Europe realizing that it's out of the deal. It's not an arc, America, Russia, China. And it has to become a collection of middle powers. And so they're trying to get as much land mass as possible before they can kind of federalize and become the United States of Europe and become their own superpower with their supplies. And
0: you know, that's it's interesting to think about why the EU would put their foot down on this project. Is it just to spit in the Trump family's face?
1: It is to spit in the Trump's family face, but it's also to assert dominance over the region. So basically, I have a DW clip that talks about the Balkan succession being sped up.
0: Okay.
1: And they've been pretty much on the waiting list for 20 years. And I think it becomes more illuminating when you hear the second clip in this little segment that I'm about to play, because it talks about why that succession is taking so long and why the EU would threaten halting the succession. And I think it's because you've got the NGOs in Albania that are talking about how great the EU is and how you want to be a member of the EU. And these people want to stop you. And so you have that same political divide happening all across Europe that's happening in the United States as well. And I think it's being exacerbated by Ursula von der Leyen and her goons, for lack of a better word. But here's from the DW, this is the Balkan EU succession sped up.
21: European leaders are pushing to speed up membership talks for the Balkan countries. Now, that is the message that's coming from the EU Western Balkans summit that's being held in Montenegro. EU Commission President Ursula von der Leyen called enlargement a geostrategic imperative. Russia's 2022 invasion of Ukraine has reinvigorated the bloc's interest in expansion. Von der Leyen said that Montenegro's bid to join in 2028 is, quote, within reach. It's one of six Balkan nations currently on the path to joining the EU. All right, let's go now to our correspondent, Tessa Valter. She joins us from Montenegro. Tessa, sum up this summit for us. Was it a success for Montenegro, and was it a success for the region?
22: I can tell you that the sunny day here on this coastal town of Tivat has definitely lifted the mood compared to the last Balkan EU summit that we had in December. We saw in background talks with Commission President von der Leyen and also German Chancellor Merz that there was a lot of hope for this process to move forward. This small country of Montenegro, I mean, let's remind ourselves, it's only 600,000 people, has really tried to put on a show here. And you can see behind me, they have probably succeeded in impressing leaders here, showing that we are ready, we want to make this happen. And Montenegro is the front runner, trying to be part of this club by 2028, Albania right behind it in 2030. And today we got positive signals.
1: So those are two countries, Montenegro, Croatia joined in 2013. Montenegro and then Albania are the next on the list. So if you aren't already...
3: Let me ask you to look again at a map.
1: So what do we know about the EU right now? Membership, Romania and Bulgaria, they're in there. They're part of NATO. They're in the EU. What do they share? A coastline along the Black Sea. If you look at Croatia, Montenegro, and Albania, they make up the eastern coast of the Adriatic Sea. So what this is trying to control all of the waterways and push back, make sure Russia can have no influence anywhere near these waterways. So it's about absolute control. So you can then have your NATO army patrol it, and that becomes your land. And so that's why those Pacific countries, that's why Romania was ascended to EU ship. And that's why Croatia was ascended as well. And now they're trying to get that last bottom part of Montenegro and Albania. And then, of course, you got Greece capping off the island. So they mentioned six Balkan nations. The other ones, Bosnia and Herzegovina, between Croatia and Montenegro, North Macedonia, Serbia, good luck, and Kosovo. Serbia is a thorn in her side because Serbia is notoriously more leaning Russian than anything. I just happen to be smack dab in the middle of the Balkans. But this next question I think is kind of compelling because he asks, what is taking so long about these successions? And this is when you start to see that political angle and why you might see these flamingo protests popping up in Albania over a insignificant development by Jared Kushner.
21: Some countries have been candidate countries for over, 20 years, Tess. So why is it taking so long?
22: Absolutely. I can tell you there is definitely fatigue amongst Western Balkan leaders here because they have been trying for so long. They say we keep implementing reforms, but the goalpost also keeps moving further. So the more we advance, the more they advance with their ideas of where we should be. The EU says, well, this is a merit-based process. Everybody is treated equally, and you just have to implement what we ask you to do. So, for example, independent political institutions, freedom of press, corruption that is punished. But what we see is also that critics say there is a fatigue inside the European Union as well when it comes to enlargement because structural reforms would be needed. Right now we have veto powers for very important decisions in, for example, foreign policy decisions. And what we've seen, and this is not a theoretical debate, right? We've seen Hungary under Orban blocking decisions with its veto power. So the idea is, oh, we're getting these Trojan horses in that might now align with EU policies, but then block the entire European Union with their veto power. And these are still up in the air, these reforms.
1: They want to make sure that their leaders in the nation, that they can be their whipping boy and agree on everything in the EU because of the veto powers. So that's why they don't just success all of these countries to EU membership right away, because they can't have another Orban.
0: That tracks that if they will shut down this project by the Trump family, they'll do anything for us.
1: Exactly. They're bought in. And so getting the people out to put pressure on the leadership to shut down the project and make sure that they will fall in line with all the other EU projects moving forward in lockstep and not block anything is uber important. And I think that they're taking a big risk with the Balkans because you have historically, strong leadership of opinionated people in the Balkans that would buck a trend. But I think from a geopolitical or geographical perspective, the Balkans is super important for them for control of the waterways. So it's a little bit of a rock and a hard place for Ursula von der Leyen. But, with a stroke of a pen, she can do away with veto objections and whatnot. So I don't think she's too worried. She just wants the land now. So this is quite literally a risk land grab move before, the coming World War III, whenever that's going to be.
0: Interesting. Well, I have a clip about shoring up alliances in the China folder. You want to grab that one and play it on the heels of this?
1: Yeah, absolutely.
4: It's a rare state visit for the Chinese President Xi Jinping. He's in Pyongyang for the first time in 7 years, meeting North Korean leader Kim Jong-un. It comes after two high-profile and highly politicized visits to Beijing by the leaders of the US and Russia last month. Ahead of the trip, Xi Jinping penned an article for a North Korean newspaper saying,
5: "The shared ideal of socialism is the distinctive feature of China and the Democratic People's Republic of Korea's relations."
4: And that the countries must work together to oppose what he called hegemonism and coercive politics.
6: It's ready to begin.
4: This year marks the 65th anniversary of the Treaty of Friendship, Cooperation and Mutual Assistance between Pyongyang and Beijing. It's China's only defense pact. For several decades, China has been North Korea's primary economic and diplomatic backer. Although in recent years, Pyongyang and Moscow have increased their ties, with North Korean troops and weapons being used in Russia's war in Ukraine. But the three leaders met at a military parade in Beijing in September 2025 to commemorate the 80th anniversary of the end of World War II. Some saw it as a display of solidarity and challenge to US dominance. North Korea is otherwise largely isolated on the international stage. So this visit shows who Kim Jong-un's powerful friends are. The US is pushing for North Korea's denuclearization. US President Donald Trump says he discussed this with Xi when he was in Beijing. But North Korea has said that's not true and has rejected any push to disarm. Just before Xi's arrival, Pyongyang carried out a wave of missile tests, it says, including some that were AI-guided. And Beijing does not seem to be pressuring Pyongyang to step back militarily.
1: Oops, I thought you said Dandong, not Japan. That's interesting. You know how they talk about when the Russian-Ukraine war ends, there'll probably have to be like a buffer zone between the two?
0: Yes.
1: That's effectively what North Korea is between the United States project of South Korea and China. It's the a buffer
0: zone.
1: Absolutely. Yeah. The, amazing the things that you, when you listen to clips and look at maps, just kind of, you know, that exists solely because it's a good idea for China. So that's why North Korea still exists. Oh, man. It's fun.
0: Yes, but it's also interesting because this could signal that Xi is feeling some anxiety over the shuffling that if we're seeing it, he's definitely seeing it, where to what you said, where Europe is trying to put together a collection of middle powers. China could be a hegemon, but they need middle powers and lower powers on their fringes for support because their reliance on, for example, Iran was a critical support middle power for China. Excuse me.
1: Oil.
0: Exactly. And with the U.S. locking up the Philippines because we're helping them look at their fish.
1: Right.
0: That takes a major player off the board that could be a critical middle power or lower power, you could argue, for China in their neighborhood. Because if you recall, Japan focused on Philippines and Indonesia during World War II to supply their oil production needs. Now, that area isn't producing as much oil relative to global supply as it was during World War II, and you've seen China go more toward a Russian approach to supplementing oil supply, and Russia is actually moving oil by land to China in exceedingly great quantities. So you have this more northern strategy for China that they're implementing, and North Korea plays into that. North Korea, even though you think about North Korea being to China's south, and it is to a part of China's south, it's really on their eastern flank between them and Japan. So it's not only a buffer zone between South Korea and China, but between Japan and China.
1: And then there's South Korea. I don't know much about South Korea's armament. I know we've been talking about Taiwan. It feels like South Korea would be, and Japan would be, our launching off points. And then the Philippines, too. We really have kind of encircled Taiwan to say, hey, we're here, China.
0: Yes, and I think that's why Taiwan eventually goes the Chinese way peacefully, because we have the assets in the region to geographically compensate for losing Taiwan. It's just that we have to move all of our chip manufacturing to Arkansas, as we've joked on the show before, before we can allow that to happen.
1: Man, I mean, that looks, it looks like the entire island of Taiwan would fit in St. Louis. Like, you could just dump it anywhere, you know? And we have a history of doing that, too. Like, for instance, most of the country doesn't even know about Hmong people. I know we've talked about them on the show, but if you go to Wisconsin or Michigan, you know about Hmong people because that's where the government decided to put them after the Vietnam War because they helped us out. So we could easily do that with Taiwan. And I think Arkansas is a pretty good place. Half of it,
0: yeah.
1: There's nothing there. Why not make
0: the
1: chips?
0: The return to the land people aren't going to be happy, but well, national security. Sorry, Whitey.
1: Yep, there you go. I don't think the Taiwanese are. I think the Taiwanese would fast join us in our other observation about other cultures.
0: Yes. Well, you know, not long ago, there was a synergy between Japanese people and Southerners, cultural Southerners on Twitter when the auto-translate feature was rolled out and these spheres of networks kind of overlapped and you got to peer into quote-unquote Japanese Twitter, there was an affinity that emerged pretty quickly between Japanese people and cultural Southerners, to the point that I saw a rendition of Dixie in Japanese with anime stylings accompanying it.
1: You see,
0: so yeah, Taiwanese aren't Japanese, but
1: same,
0: to lend some credence to your thought,
1: yeah,
0: there.
1: Similar vibe.
0: And basically, you also have the common historical pattern of having your nation obliterated by the United States of America that, you know, Japanese and cultural Southerners can bond over.
1: That's right. It will rise again with the help of Japan.
0: There is a combo Japanese Confederate battle flag that goes insanely hard, I have to admit.
1: Oh, I could see it. Yeah, with the rising sun and the beams and the stars and bars.
0: Yeah.
1: That'd be interesting. We do not want that for cover art. I will say no. I will say no. Do not even make it, people.
0: Yeah, I mean, you know, you're coming around to taking the kid gloves off of the troublemakers, and you know, we tried that, didn't work out. Anyway, let's see here. I have another relevant clip. Oh, this is in the Russia folder. I forgot that I pulled this clip, but it's relevant, and it plays into last week's discussion about the Romania building being hit by a drone, and even mentions it. This is a short, I believe, from CNN, or maybe NBC. I'm not sure. But this is a clip called Drone War Continues.
1: Very good. We do have, I will copy the link, Billy Bones dropped the I Wish I Was in Dixie Japanese version in the chat.
0: It's just,
6: well, it's been years since
1: what's it?
0: It's just Dixie, Yank.
1: Billy Bones is in Tennessee.
6: Well, it's been years since NBC News has reported from the stunning city of St. Petersburg. And within hours of arriving, I witnessed something that I haven't seen in all my years of reporting from Russia. That was black smoke rising above this city's historic skyline. The mayor of St. Petersburg says Ukrainian drones targeted three districts across this city, that there were injuries, but there were not fatalities. The Russian Ministry of Defense says that in just 24 hours, hundreds of Ukrainian drones were intercepted. Why is that important? Well, this city, St. Petersburg, is President Putin's hometown. It's where he grew up. It's where he started his political career. And he is on his way here for an important address to the Russian great and the good and to diplomats from around the world. So this is an important week for him. And that's why the Ukrainians likely thought it was important to target this place at this time. But here's another reason why it's important. St. Petersburg is a European city. Look at this incredible cathedral. We are not far from the border of Eastern Europe, from the border of the European Union. And so St. Petersburg is at the center of rising tensions between Russia and Europe, and at the center of what is rapidly becoming a drone war. Frankly, it's been a drone war now, perhaps for years. So we had these drone strikes and consistent drone strikes from Ukraine here and across Russia. There was a massive onslaught, one of the biggest of the war on Ukraine, where President Zelensky says that 22 people died. That, President Putin says, was retribution for a Ukrainian attack on a college dormitory where 21 people died in Russian-occupied Ukraine. There was a drone strike in Romania on a civilian building. The list goes on and on. Europe accusing Russia of flying drones in its airspace. Russia accusing Ukraine of using European airspace to target cities like this.
0: Now, that last point could be treated as a throwaway, but if Ukraine is using European airspace to target St. Petersburg, and I think they would have to if you look at a map,
1: yeah,
0: that is an escalation. And I know it's hard to give any credence to escalations in this drawn-out war, but that is a significant escalation. And this is also one of those attacks on Russia that is insanely provocative to Russia. It's not just any attack. It is actual a provocational attack more than anything. It's not about doing damage. It's about giving Russia a black eye, because this finance summit that's happening in St. Petersburg is a pretty big deal. You have a representative from the Trump administration is at this summit. And I'm going to find his name, maybe. Steven Seagal. No.
1: Did you just... Was he doing karate for everyone?
0: That's funny. Oh, that's funny. Edward Snowden. No. Okay. Saudi Arabia is there. They're the guest of honor.
1: Makes
0: sense.
1: The
0: Saudi energy minister. Let's see. I hate when people do this.
1: Boomer Talk 1130 WISN. Let's see here. These kids are going to Starbucks for latte this and latte that. I'll tell you.
0: Steven Seagal.
1: I remember when he was a movie star.
0: I thought I had seen that someone affiliated with the construction or commission of the ballroom, Trump's ballroom, was, and maybe this is the person, U.S. Commission of Fine Arts Chairman Rodney Mims Cook Jr.
1: Leads first U.S. delegation to Russian Economic mm-hmm. Forum.
0: Yeah.
1: Mm-hmm.
0: But again, this is a provocative strike. You could probably make a pretty convincing argument that there are little to no military assets that are relevant to the war in Ukraine to be struck in St. Petersburg. And to carry out this provocation using European airspace, probably going to garner some severe retaliation from Russia, if they can muster it. Now, we did see them carry out a pretty large-scale attack on Ukraine about a week ago. We may have mentioned it and in conjunction with the Romanian building being hit, but 20-something people were killed in Kiev alone in the strikes from Russia.
1: Hmm.
0: Yeah, I think this is this could be the beginning of an escalation in this war, and I don't know what an escalation looks like at this point. But it could be a pretty significant strike on Kiev. It could be the assassination or the killing of some pretty high-up people in Zelensky's government.
1: I thought we were rounding the bases on this a month ago. They were looking for peace.
0: Mm.
1: Why don't you... Putin even said, that old German chancellor that I was friends with, why can't he negotiate between the two of us? They're like, nope, he likes you too much. We got to get someone in here that hates you. So maybe. I don't know. At this point, it's kind of like the Ukraine war. I was listening to Tim Dillon's show, actually, and he raised a good point about how Iran is now bad TV. It's boring. People don't care. They're not watching anymore. And he knows it. He knows he's lost people, lost the plot. And basically, paralleled in why the aliens are coming to light.
0: Well, I want to provide a counterpoint to that in the coverage of the Meet the Press interview that Trump did this week.
1: Yeah. Okay.
0: So in the MTP folder, MTP interview folder, the only consequential pieces of this are the discussion of the Iran war and Trump leaving the interview, which got all the play on social media.
1: Right.
0: And network news, for that matter. So this, let's start with the no new wars setup and promise.
7: The rain did not stop, but neither did our interview. When we come back, President Trump on his promise to never start a new war.
0: Wait. I included this lead in for a very particular reason.
1: Okay.
0: Listen to the frame. There has been no discussion of the Iran war in this interview yet. In the middle of the interview, they stop it. They do this cut in because of the rain. And I know you probably want commercial breaks, of course. You got to sell vaccines somehow. But listen to the way this is framed from NBC going into the disagreement between the anchor and Trump about his promise for no new wars.
7: The rain did not stop, but neither did our interview. When we come back, President Trump on his promise to never start a new war.
0: On his promise to never start a new war.
1: Never.
0: It's presented as fact.
7: I'd like to talk big picture now, Mr. President. One of your consistent campaign promises was no new wars, going all the way back to 2015. Did you break that promise to the American people?
8: No. I had to stop a country, very powerful, very dangerous country, from having a nuclear weapon because they'd use it. They'd blow up the world. They'd blow up the Middle East. They'd blow up Israel. They'd come here. They'd blow up Europe. They're nuts, okay? They're crazy people. I deal with them. And very high-strung people, really crazy. And get along with them. I like them. But you don't want to let them have a nuclear weapon. And I'm doing the world a service, but I'm doing our country a service. You know, it's America first. I'm doing our country a service. Nice rain.
7: It is raining hard.
8: Okay. But the answer is good. Let's just keep going.
7: Let's keep going.
8: Let's power through it, right?
7: Here, we paused nearly 5 minutes for the rain to pass and then picked up our conversation. So you're saying you didn't break your promise, and yet, Mr. President, in your first term, you held to that promise, and it was so fundamental to who you were as a candidate to a first-term president. What changed because you insisted no new wars?
8: First of all, I didn't guarantee no war. Why would I have built the strongest military in the world? I built our military. I inherited a terrible military. We had no equipment. We had nothing. I built a tremendous military. Biden gave a lot of it away, but it's still a relatively small portion compared to what I built.
7: But you said it over and over again, Mr. President.
8: Why would I build a military? Now, I didn't want to use this, but I'm doing you and everybody else a big favor.
1: The promise. So
0: what's your read on this?
1: I will say that to Trump, I think bombing Iran probably doesn't constitute a war. And he's got a point in that we're not doing an insurgency, which was a huge mistake. And one of the reasons why Afghanistan and Iraq were such large failures is because we did an insurgency where we put boots on the ground and we sat there for 20 years. So to him, he's thinking,
0: we fought an insurgency.
1: Right. But we bomb. It was the intro to our podcast either last week or the week before. You know, we're Americans. We bomb things.
0: Yeah.
1: And so I think to him,
0: it was a good intro.
1: Yeah. So I think to him, the idea is, you know, this is really not a war. We're just hitting them, bombing the hell out of them. And not an insurgency, which I think is the stipulation that he has. But in typical Trump fashion, he never says it out loud. I think he's very hesitant of being pinned. He doesn't want to be pinned. But he's also not very good at explaining himself.
0: Which is something we've pointed out in the past.
1: Right.
0: I think you're right. I think his definition, when he was saying no more war, he was thinking specifically Middle Eastern conflicts where we have boots on the ground and we're trying to police these foreign nations, which in turn leads to us fighting insurgencies.
1: Right.
0: And we're not doing that. And I think that's the way he's thinking about it. Now, he's never been one for technicalities. So you can say, yeah, he broke his campaign promise. Okay, that doesn't, what does it matter that someone breaks a campaign promise? You should be used to that. You're an American.
1: Yeah.
0: But it is fair. It's a fair criticism. But at the same time, you have to realize the nuances of it, where there aren't U.S. troops on the ground.

0: not going to be used against the mainland United States. They don't have the range to do that. It would have to be smuggled into the U.S. And I think the probability of that happening is leagues beyond the probability of Iran using a conventional nuclear weapon on a nuclear-tipped munition against a regional foe.
1: Right.
0: So I think to say that this was done to protect Europe and the U.S. is a red herring. This was done to protect Israel.
1: Absolutely.
0: And I don't think you can have any illusions about that. The next clip is Trump sort of recounting events that led up to here. And I thought this was interesting. It's not very long, but it's interesting to hear him say it, to almost get into his mind, because I think he's being honest. I don't think he's playing a game here. I think it's in his personality to be very honest when he talks to the media and talks to the American people vis-a-vis. So this is him recounting the events.
2: In the midst of the greatest stock market in history, in the midst of the most successful country, because as you know, in the last term, we were a dead country, Kristen. I know you're a big liberal or a big progressive.
3: No, I'm just a journalist.
2: We were a dead country. A year ago, a couple of years ago, we were a dead country. Now we have the hottest country anywhere in the world. And at the all-time hottest point, which is probably now, believe it or not, we've just had all brand new stock market records today. But at the hottest point in the history of our country, I took Scott, Howard, I took Pete, I took everybody into a room. I said, I have to do this country, this world, the Middle East, Israel, everybody a favor. You have Iran. They're going to have a nuclear weapon. Barack Hussein Obama signed the JCPOA. It was a horrible deal. Horrible deal. Listen to me. It was a horrible deal. It was a path to them getting a nuclear weapon. They were very close to having a nuclear weapon. I terminated the deal. Wait. Then I sent the B-2 bombers in about 9-10 months ago, and they totally obliterated the site, and I saved it. We had a choice. We could let them have a nuclear weapon, or we could go along and have some beautiful days. But they would have, you know, it's a judgment. They would have used the nuclear weapon.
1: Yeah.
0: So a bit of an admission there that instead of beating us over the head with they would have used it, they would have used it. He says it was a judgment.
1: Right.
0: It was a judgment call. We think they would have used it. It's not, you know, he's not Benjamin Netanyahu saying they had their finger on the button and as soon as the last screw was tightened, they were going to launch it. It was Trump saying this was a judgment call. And there's no doubt that Benjamin Netanyahu played a large role in influencing that judgment call in his own interest. You have to admit that Benjamin Netanyahu has done a fantastic job of lobbying for he and his country's interests in the United States.
1: Sure.
0: So now we get to the part that's going to spur some conversation, I feel. This is Trump and Kristen Welker talking about public opinion in regards to this.
2: And you know what? When people hear that whole scenario, when they hear me say Iran was going to have a nuclear weapon, and they're crazy, they say you're doing the right thing. I don't think it's you'll do polls because they're all fake polls anyway, especially yours. But you do polls. I just won a big election. And
1: not just,
2: the reason
1: but
2: I won elections, people have confidence in me, I have good judgment. I had to make a judgment. Do I want to go along and have a country that's doing really well, but somebody is going to try and kill us? Or do I want to put out that horrible threat? And I did. I put it out. I put it out for many, many years. Now I'm going to put it out permanently. I'm going to do it either through negotiation, where we're very close to a deal, or I'm going to blow the hell out of them, to be honest with you. And it's going to be very easy for me to do. That's actually the easier path. So when you say I promised, I didn't promise anything. I don't like these endless wars. This is not an endless war. We've been doing this for 3 months. Much of it has been under the form, a pretty good form of ceasefire. The blockade has been amazing. Our Navy is amazing. Our military is the best in the world. Hey, we took over a very powerful country, Venezuela, a lot of soldiers, big, strong military. We took over Venezuela in a matter of minutes. We destroyed the capability.

0: City of Iran in a matter of days. Nobody's ever seen anything like it. Now I'm going to finish it. But remember, you were in Vietnam 19 years because stupid people. You were in so many different countries. Every war you were in for years. Look at Iraq. Look what you were. You were there for years. Yeah. Listen, Kristen. We're there for a few months, and the threat is largely over. Soon it will be over. But you cannot let Iran have a nuclear weapon, or they will blow you up. There will be no Kristen. There will be no NBC. There will be no Meet the Press. You will end the Meet the Press string.
1: Bomb the press. Nuke the press. Ooh, that'd be a fun one.
2: Nuke the press, yeah.
1: T-shirt idea.
2: Maybe. Yes, so Trump doesn't trust the polls. I think anyone who tells him that the effect of the Iran war is unpopular with the American people, he probably disregards at this moment, and he may come around to seeing the effect too late, if he's even concerned about the midterms at all. He may not be. I mean, I don't think he cares about the Republican Party and its future, and I don't think that's necessarily a bad thing. But he is hyper-focused on this project.
1: Iran. I mean, when it first started, the idea of a free Iran, like, I really want to go to Iran someday. so I think we should continue to bomb the hell out of them. No, I think it would be cool to go to Iran someday. I've got people that I would want to go with, but, you know, the idea of it's neat. Like, the free the Persians. Freedom and give them back their country, but in execution, I think we got too trumped up on our win in Argentina and thought it was going to be a lot like that, and it is not.
2: Venezuela,
1: yeah. Sorry, Argentina's we captured through the pen, not the sword,
2: through the checkbook.
1: That's right.
2: Okay, I have another clip here about this. This is the quagmire and the difference between what's happening now and a quagmire.
3: Let me ask you, though, during your 2016 campaign, you called the Middle East a quagmire. What makes you so sure this won't become a quagmire?
0: We're not going to be there.
3: You're convinced this won't become a quagmire?
0: It's not a quagmire. I just wiped out the military of a very dangerous country, and I wiped out the nuclear threat. Let me tell you, if we left tomorrow, if we just said, all right, let's get out, it'll take them 15 or 20 years to rebuild back. But I'm not going to give them even that chance. I'm not going to give them that chance. They cannot have a nuclear weapon. And if there was even a 1% chance that they'd have it, I wouldn't leave. We're almost finished. We're going to either have a deal, a strong deal, a meaningful deal, not like the Obama thing. Obama was a path to a nuclear weapon. Mine is the exact opposite. Mine is a wall. It's a wall, just like I built 1,000 miles of wall on our southern border. And by the way, I took the worst border in history, and I made it the best border in history in a matter of weeks.
3: And yet, Mr. President, Iran was the closest to developing weapons-grade uranium after you ripped up the nuclear deal because there were no guardrails
0: place. They were developing it during the nuclear deal. Right. You don't know that? Iran, when Obama signed that stupid deal where he paid them billions and billions of dollars, thought he could bribe them. Listen to me. They were developing a nuclear weapon. That's how they got there. They got all of this uranium during Obama. You know that, don't you? Well, that's how they got there. Don't say this. They got there. They developed it during the Obama, Barack Hussein Obama, during his administration.
3: And they've escalated their development after the deal was wrapped up.
0: They didn't escalate anything.
3: Let's talk about the economy.
0: Let me just tell you something. If I didn't go in there with the B-2 bombers, they would right now have a nuclear weapon, and it could be that half of the world would be eradicated.
2: From one nuclear weapon.
1: I love how, as the intensity of that conversation heats up, so does the rain.
2: Yeah, it's kind of poetic.
1: Yeah.
2: All right. Let's now shift into the second part of this interview that's entertaining at very least, which is the ramp up and the eventual culmination of Trump walking out on the interview. Now, she says earlier they had been interrupted several times, and after she and NBC said that the rain had contributed to frustrations from both parties and yada, yada, yada, they're going to do an interview again. But listen to this ramp up.
0: And they had FBI agents.
1: I'm sorry. Go ahead.
2: Pretend you've never heard Try to put yourself back in the shoes that you were wearing in 2016 when you had never heard a politician speak like this, because it was almost reinvigorating for me to just hear Trump speak like this again. This is the ramp-up clip.
0: They had FBI agents ushering them into the building. They had FBI go into the building. Those people
2: and by the way, hold on a second. Looking over. I forgot I need to set this up a little bit. They're discussing January 6th and the fund to compensate victims of government weaponization.
1: Got it.
2: So that's what they're talking about here.
0: To the building. They had FBI go into the building. Those people walking around, they're looking always in the side. They weren't in. They were
3: There's
0: being
3: no
0: ushered into
3: that,
0: the building.
3: Sir. There's no evidence.
0: You had a bunch of dirty cops. And frankly, what they did was weaponization of our government.
3: But, sir, there's no evidence of that. More than 1,000
0: no,
3: people.
0: Well, yeah, no, there's none. You
3: crime.
0: Know what you do? Try would looking you, at the tapes one time.
3: Would you take it off
0: Look
3: the
0: at
3: table.
0: The tapes
3: okay,
0: one time.
3: But 172 people did plead guilty to assaulting police officers.
0: You know why they pled
3: Should
0: guilty?
3: They be exempt
0: because they told
3: from
0: they were going to jail
3: funds?
0: For 15 years if they didn't.
3: Should they?
0: They pled guilty because they were frightened. They went down. They were ushered into a building. Many of them were arrested without even
3: so
0: going into
3: okay
0: the building.
3: Okay with them receiving taxpayer dollars?
0: The people were destroyed by dirty cops and by weaponization. Many of those people should be compensated. Now, with that being said, the, as I understand it, the weaponization fund was going to set up a group of people, people that could be picked by anybody, fair people, smart people, and they will go on an individual case basis.
3: Okay.
0: Now, I don't know what's going to happen with the weaponization fund. I love the idea because people like you, the fake, dirty press, the crooked press, people like stupid Biden, he's not smart enough to know what's going on, but people that surrounded him, surrounded his beautiful, resolute desk in the Oval Office, what they did to the lives of people, they destroyed people. They okay. sent people to jail who did nothing
3: All
0: wrong.
3: Right, just to be very clear, there's no evidence of what you're saying, but
0: there's
3: let me
0: a
3: ask
0: lot
3: you about
0: evidence.
3: Todd Blanche. Let me ask
0: listen,
3: about
0: listen
3: Todd
0: to me.
3: Blanche.
0: Listen to me.
3: Let's talk
0: there's
3: about Todd
0: There's tremendous
3: Blanche.
0: Evidence. There's nothing
3: well, it's
0: but
3: not
0: evidence.
3: Been presented
0: the election
3: in a
0: was
3: court
0: rigged.
3: Of law.
0: It was a dirty election.
3: Mr.
0: And
3: President,
0: it's happening again right now in
3: never
0: California.
3: Presented
0: it's
3: evidence
0: happening
3: that the
0: right now in California.
3: Rigged.
0: Right now, it's look at what's
3: Where's
0: happening
3: the
0: in California.
3: To that?
0: It's
3: the
0: four
3: Republicans
0: days.
3: Are doing well in
0: California. It's no, they're not. They're dropping fast because it's a rigged election. Let me tell you, it's 4 days and they aren't even close
3: well,
0: to coming
3: they,
0: up
3: that's
0: with
3: how they count
0: you know
3: the
0: why
3: votes
0: they're doing that because they're cheating on the election.
3: There's what do you have evidence they're, to support
0: all
3: that?
0: I have to do is look all
3: but,
0: I have to do is
3: that's
0: look
3: not evidence.
0: and I listen to people
3: but,
0: and let's see what happens.
3: But sir, that's not evidence.
0: Do you think
3: and
0: it's appropriate
3: that's how they
0: that they
3: count the votes
0: do you
3: California?
0: Think it's appropriate that they have an election and 5 days later they're nowhere close to picking
3: state
0: a winner.
3: Local officials acknowledge they are slow. They're urging
0: no they're crooked
3: they're urging the votes to be counted quickly. That's how they
0: They're
3: vote in
0: crooked,
3: California.
0: Just like you're crooked. Your press is crooked, and meet the press is crooked.
3: To be fair, I'm not crooked, but let's
0: really.
3: Let's
0: well, you play right into their hands.
1: There's no evidence that I'm crooked, Mr. President.
2: Right, right. There's you don't have any evidence that I'm crooked.
1: That's probably the of all the claims he made. That's probably the most true, honestly.
2: Yeah, but this is going to end now, and the last clip is called End. And again, I really get a breath of fresh air hearing him talk like this, because this was the appeal of Trump, to have someone speaking common sense, not playing by the rules of, well, you have to do a commission, and you have to have a report that says that there's evidence that people are doing something wrong, and blah, blah, blah, blah, blah. No, you just look at it. You just see it with your own eyes.
1: Would you just look at it?
2: You can just say it when you see it. It's obvious. I mean, Spencer Pratt just got knocked out of the LA mayor race after 5 days of counting ballots, where the person who took over the second position to go to the runoff was beaten in her own district.
1: But she got all the mail-in ballots. 100%. Not a single mail-in ballot
2: it.
1: For it. You don't have any evidence. Climate change is real. All right. Should we do the end?
2: Let's do the end.
0: You're either crooked or you're stupid.
3: Let's
0: you play
3: continue.
0: Right into their hands with this rep. You know that these elections are rigged. your network knows that they're rigged. You know that I won an election in a landslide, and I got 94% bad press.
3: But, Mr. President,
0: you know why I got
3: never
0: that?
3: Presented
0: because you have no
3: evidence.
0: Credibility.
3: But you've never presented evidence that it was rigged. Let's keep talking about. I want to talk about Todd Lynch.
0: You have more evidence. There's more evidence than ever presented.
3: Let's talk
0: your
3: about
0: your elections
3: you
0: in this country.
3: Court.
0: We're like a third world country.
3: But, sir,
0: your elections are crooked, and you're crooked, and Meet the Press is crooked,
3: but, Mr.
0: and so is ABC and CBS and CNN.
3: But Mr. President,
0: your one-sided crooked networks. Right. Let's call it quits because I've had enough. Thank you, darling. Have a good
3: Mr.
0: time.
3: Mr. President, let's please. I traveled all the way to Wisconsin.
1: Oh,
3: I traveled
1: no.
3: all the way.
1: Oh.
3: I know. I traveled
0: the rain
3: all the
0: with
3: way
0: you for
3: to
0: an
3: Wisconsin.
0: Hour. On and off in the rain, and I've given you enough time. You ought to straighten out your press because you know what?
3: Mr. President,
0: a country can never be great with a dishonest
3: all, listen,
0: press.
3: Listen, we traveled all the way to Wisconsin for this interview.
2: Steps
3: I spoke with
2: mic.
3: President Trump on Saturday, and we both acknowledged the complications during the interview posed by the rain. He agreed to sit down with me for another Meet the Press interview.
1: Man, what a sacrifice traveling all the way to Wisconsin. Or is that like a two-hour flight?
2: How far of a, yeah, how far of a drive is it? Now, you know she didn't drive.
1: No.
2: How far of a drive is it from Wisconsin to D.C.?
1: I would say that's probably about 15 hours in a car.
2: Oh, my goodness.
1: I know.
2: I left my apartment for this.
1: I took a two-hour flight. On probably on Air Force One. She probably went to him on the Air Force One.
2: Yeah,
1: we traveled probably. All the way to Wisconsin. That's just hilarious to me. Like you can't get there in a morning. You know, I don't know. That'll bring him back. Oh, I'm sorry. I did realize you came that far. Let me sit down and continue to shout at you.
2: Oh, you don't do Meet the Press from Wisconsin. I'm sorry, yeah. Darling.
1: Welcome. I'm from Wisconsin, so, you know, to see that people are traveling all the way there, you know, it's good.
2: I hate it here, Mr.
1: It's
2: President.
1: So
2: please
1: bad.
2: Don't leave me.
1: Everyone's got a funny accent. Okay, you want to thank some people?
2: Yeah, let's thank some people.
1: That's right, you're rolling along in the offensive for the historic MMO number 222. I don't know about you, John, but it's crazy that that number's that high. To
2: yes.
1: me, at least. And
2: we've been here.
1: Yes, we've been here for some time. 4.5 years? I think, yeah, 4.5 years as of like 2 weeks from now will be 4.5 years that we've been on the offensive, putting out the show. Some people find out about the show and they go back to episode one because we are a news show. I don't really recommend that. We didn't know what we were doing. The audio is not that good and the content's not that great. We hadn't really ironed out our format. We just started putting out the show. And we did so with in mind that John and I were going to speak our minds. Like we're two guys at a bar talking about the news that conveniently have cut clips of audio prepared. I don't know what you guys do at bars, but that's what I do. And we have an honest conversation about our thoughts and feelings about the news, what's going on, what we think's going on, what they're telling us, what they're not telling us, etc. And we put that out for free. We don't want to be influenced by advertisers. We don't want big pharma or GLP-1 manufacturers to dictate what we can and can't say. Instead, we remain independent and we rely on the value that's returned to us from our listeners. And that can come in many forms, many emails. Trashman knows. Trashman emails us some pretty interesting stuff. From time to time, people provide us art, people provide us music. You know, Potty Mouth has made quite a few end-of-show jingles, etc. And they also supply art. And we always like to thank the person that provided the art from last week. And this was none other than Net Ned with a piece that we both just looked at instantly. Like, we had ideas of what we thought the art was going to be. But John and I looked at this piece of art and instantly we're like, that's it, because we laughed so hard at it, which is great. It's always a good thing when you get us laughing, I think. So it's the Millennial Media Offensive, and it says it makes a true statement on the art here.
2: Yes, it does.
1: More popular than CNN in podcasting, with a little star that says in Gambia. And there's
2: because it's true.
1: Yeah. One of our listeners, I believe that's Oka Kinta, is listening to our show with his family behind waving as he walks down the beach. So, for those that missed last week, yeah, we were ranked above a CNN podcast in Gambia for Apple Podcasts. So, and yes, that is the smallest nation in Africa, for those that are wondering. So, good to be here, folks. Thank you for loving us in Gambia. We love you too. Send some fish, please. So that's a great piece. I don't have my email open, but we still need art for tonight. So if you got an idea, feel free to send it our way, to Dan at MMO.show and John at MMO.show. Operators are standing by. Thank you again, NetNed, for this piece that really made me chuckle. I've actually met NetNed in real life, and he just texts me. He goes, "Where do I send the art?" It's simple. Dan at MMO.show. And John. So thank you very much. We do have an interesting package arrived for us, John. Now,
2: okay.
1: You'll recall that for episode 111, we got a hollowed out book with $111 in it and a bag of dicks, a candy bag of dicks, I should say.
2: Right, yes.
1: So it was, you know, a row of dicks. So I just pre-opened the package. I haven't cracked it open, but it is another book, and I'm assuming it's hollowed out. So the book is Just As I Am by Billy Graham, the autobiography of Billy Graham. I'll show it to the camera. Haven't opened it. I'm going to flip the front pages here. Oh, there's an inscription. So this is from Chad Toshi, of all people. There's an inscription. Okay. It's not meant for us, but you're going to find this funny. So the inscription that's written in this inner cover goes, "To Claudette with love. I hope this book is a meaningful and inspirational to you as the story of a truly righteous man. Love, Bill. October 23rd, 1997. So I'm having to think that Chad Toshi just went out and bought this book to hollow out. But Just As I Am. And so he accompanies this with a note. And he says, "Sending in some value to you mother duckas for quacking me up every week. You've become the actual best podcast in the universe while still sounding like you're just winging it from a good pond. From domestic coverage to geopolitics to large African packages, the range you cover doesn't fit the bill. It is the bill. You waddle smoothly from serious analysis to unhinged jokes and still hold water as one of the sharpest shows out there. I'm genuinely ducking impressed. It takes serious testicular mass to say what you say under your real names in this clown world climate. You give zero quacks about it, about playing it safe, and that basedness stands out like a duck at the quack of dawn. What really seals it is hearing you as fathers and family men. You've got your ducks in a row, raising kids, building families, and still carving out time to drop consistent, high-effort episodes without ruffling your family's feathers. Whenever the news is for the birds and everything feels like it's going south for the winter, I hit play and it ponds, it's ponds, pond vibes only. Keep quacking on. Keep delivering those large packages and don't change a thing. You're just ducky exactly the way you are. On the offensive, Chad."
4: On the offensive.
1: All right, so I'm going to open it up now. And, oh, $2 bills here. A couple of $2 bills on the top. And what I have to assume to be are two rows of ducks of $2 bills folded up origami style like ducks.
2: Very nice.
1: Yeah. So let's do a quick little 25 or 26, I think, is in the stack. So I don't know. I'm going to give him executive producer for the effort here. He's hollowed out another book. The previous one he gave us was How to Cook Vegetarian. Everything Vegetarian. And now Billy Graham, Just As I Am. Billy Graham, of course, televangelist, I believe. And I think he was also in the Nixon recordings from the White House, making some pretty sultry comments about God's chosen people. So there's that. So thank you very much, Chad Toshi. That's much appreciated. Always a pleasure, and we look forward to hearing from you for 333. So thank you.
2: Yes, we do.
1: Yeah, that's awesome. Executive producer right there. Serpent comes in through PayPal with $22.22 and says 22222222222222. Slow news day today, huh, Serpent? Not quite, but I get your joke. Thank you very much, sir. Appreciate that. Eli the Coffee Guy came in through PayPal with $22.22, and he says, here's a donation to your Killdozer fund, Dan. I haven't had a chance to listen to the show live for a while, so I'm really enjoying it. Keep doing your thing, and I'll keep making great coffee. 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Stay caffeinated. Stay on the offensive. Eli the Coffee Guy.
4: On the offensive.
1: Thank you, sir. Always a pleasure. I want to email you, Eli, about what the preferred grind level for your espresso is supposed to be. I was experimenting with it, and I think I've nailed it in now. So I appreciate it. Thank you very much, Eli. Sharky Shark comes in through PayPal with $20.01 and says, it's just his reoccurring donation. He's our day one fish, of course. Emily the Fed came in through PayPal with $11, and that's her reoccurring donation. Thank you, ma'am. Trash Man comes in through PayPal and once again asks a question with $6.23, and he says, do you remove your head and or footwear when you enter the house? Or are you an eat at the dinner table with your hat on kind of person? Trash Man Opossum, FMC. Full Metal Country. I don't know what FMC stands for. But I don't wear hats. Very rarely do I wear hats, and so I don't usually wear them inside. Footwear is interesting. I do have Vietnamese family, and when you go to their houses, you take your shoes off in the garage, and you never, ever, ever wear them in the house. But I do transit in my house with my shoes from time to time.
2: I have very much tried to get into the habit of taking my shoes off at the door, and if at someone else's house, and it's pretty obvious that no one else is wearing shoes, I'm very cognizant of that. And sometimes I just feel a little too at home, and I'll run inside with my shoes on to do something before I go going back outside. And typically that's when my shoes are the dirtiest,
1: sure. So
2: it has the most effect. But I have tried to get into the habit of it. If I am wearing a hat, and I don't wear ball caps usually, but if I am wearing a hat, straw hat or something, being outside in the summer, I will take it off, and I'm very – I don't like it when other people don't take their hats off inside. No matter if it's in someone's home or not. Now, is it something that I think is a mark against their character? No, it's just the way that I was raised to take your hat off inside.
1: I see. The shoes thing are interesting. I don't wear socks from pretty much April to October. I hate socks. I'm an anti-sock guy. So I feel weird taking my like slides or fake Birkenstocks off just because I don't like being barefoot and walking around the house. I have something against that. So that's why I do what I do. But always compelling. Compelling as always, Trash Man. So thank you. Nailord of Gaylord comes in through Venmo with $5 and says, N-log here, OTO, stay on the offensive.
4: On the offensive.
1: And finally, Praetor. Oh, actually, we got an email in as I started the donations. This one came from Dug It Up. For $10, and he says, glad to be here, and we're glad to have you, sir. Thank you. And he was in the chat of one of our video streams saying thank you for the maps. So thank you for looking at a map.
5: Let me ask you to look again at a map.
1: And finally, rounding out the donation list, Praetor Weirdo of the Not-So-Flatlands came in through Cash App with $3.33 and said, almost forgot, it's Tuesday. O-T-O.
6: Tuesday is news day.
4: On the offensive.
1: That does it for our fiat donations. Good turnout tonight, folks. Appreciate it. Thank you very much.
2: Very much appreciated. Landmark episode, and we appreciate your support in times like this. We do have two boosts and one streamer to thank this week. DJW sends what I can only describe as a Baghdadi boost.
1: Oh.
2: Of 20,155 Satoshis and says, would you look at that? Is it Tuesday again? OTO. And y'all be good.
1: It is Tuesday again.
4: On the offensive.
0: Like Dottie. Baghdaddy. The Baghdaddy.
2: Such a good stinger.
1: That is. It was made for us by Sir Jared, I think.
2: Of South Burien?
1: Yeah.
2: Oh, very nice.
1: Yeah.
2: Then Nostrgang comes in with 7,777 Satoshis. Yeah, the Bitcoiners are feeling generous tonight. And says, party with me every Saturday where we combine forces on Wrigley to hunt a block together. 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I've never heard of this.
1: Nor have I. And I'm going to tell you right now, as a father of twins, probably not going to be there, but I encourage our listeners to check that out for sure.
2: Absolutely. Absolutely. Party with Nostrgang. You won't regret it.
1: That's right. We'll put that information in the show notes.
2: Then Eric Pepe is streaming through CurioCaster, which is a podcast player where you can stream value through Bitcoins, and so far has streamed 2,276 Satoshis. Thank you very much. And thank you to everyone who came out again for supporting us on this monumental show of 222 episodes of the Millennial Media Offensive. They've said we'd never do it. They've said that we drone on for too long on topics. They've said that we're both actually women. They've said a lot of things, but they're wrong. They're wrong. I tell you, we're here, and we are we shall remain on the offensive, and we hope that you'll stick around with us in the trenches, deconstructing the media, telling tall tales, and preparing one another for the coming world. Information war, physical war, whatever may be.
1: MMO, for people that give a duck.
0: Get it on!
1: Alrighty, second half. We got some domestics, I think.
2: Yeah, we've got a clip about the food supply here. And this was a development that I think has been a long time coming, but to hear it is still a little shocking. This is a report from ABC7 about the screwworm making its way into Texas.
1: Oh boy.
7: A small fly known as a screwworm is now spreading in Texas. The U.S. Department of Agriculture today confirming two new cases have appeared in a dog and a calf hundreds of miles apart in West Texas.
8: Just a couple of hours ago, we had an additional confirmation in a goat in Gillespie County, Texas.
7: The USDA is working with inspectors, creating infested zones with quarantines, surveying the flies, and increasing trappings along the border. They say this is not creating a food safety issue.
8: I also want to continue to ensure this does not affect the food supply system. This is not a virus. It is not a disease. It is a pest.
7: The flies produce larvae that burrows into the skin, and while it mainly threatens livestock, doctors say in rare cases, it can affect humans. Officials stress that the risk to humans is low.
9: If you have an open wound or a wound that doesn't heal, then you should see your physician to discuss whether or not the wound, it might have this parasitic fly in it.
7: Agricultural communities across the country are concerned for potential economic losses due to infected livestock.
9: Because this is spread by a fly, the organism that spreads this disease can rapidly go through an entire herd of cattle and make all of them sick. So that's very concerning to the people in the agriculture world.
7: The USDA is warning pet and livestock owners to check their animals for any draining or enlarged wounds or lesions, even maggots or egg masses, or even signs of discomfort in their animal, and to report any suspected screwworm infestation immediately.
1: It's like the tick of the cows.
2: Kind of, and goats and all other types of ruminant animals.
1: Now, it seemed the messaging from the admin or whoever they put in charge of the admin was, don't freak out. We're not going to call the herds, but are they going to call the herds?
2: I don't think they will. I think they'll pretty rapidly pursue the approach of producing and dumping sterile flies into the air so that they breed with the screwworm and reduce the amount of reproduction of screwworm. But they don't have to cull the cows, because a cow with a screwworm infection isn't going to go to processing, which is going to further strain beef supply, which is already strained, and therefore it's going to keep beef prices elevated.
1: Yeah. I think that's probably one of the reasons why we've been importing meat from, like, South America, Brazil.
2: Yes, absolutely. We've increased our imports from Brazil, and specifically increased them from Brazil.
1: I think there's something to it, because a lot of people hate that idea of, like, oh, we, you know, mandatory country of origin labeling, whatnot. I think to stabilize the meat prices is probably a good move, because it takes time to rebuild up herds from past things that have been impacted. So the reason why the beef supply is so low is we had done some calling before, hadn't we? What was the thing? Wasn't the screwworm, or was it the screwworm? I don't remember.
2: I don't think it was the screwworm. I think it was the last thing I remember is the heat bubble.
1: Yeah.
2: In Kansas that killed a bunch of cattle, and I think maybe even North Texas.
1: So effectively then, from that point, you've got these cows that take, what, 5 years to reach maturity from calf to full-blown cow ready for processing. So it takes time to rebuild herds. And so the importing of meat from South America is almost essential to stabilize the market. But, you know, various interests will be up in arms about it one way or another.
2: Yeah, it's about 2 years to get a beef to maturity.
1: Okay. I have very little knowledge of the industry. I just figured that might be the case. That's good news. Shorter window.
2: Yes, good news. So I wanted to cover that. Anything food related or health related? Mine is all sort of climate adjacent from here on out.
1: Not health related and mental health, but that's about it.
2: Okay. Do you want to save that till the end?
1: Sure.
2: Okay. Well, let's start with a lighter note. This is in the climate folder, and this is the rodent raid in Chicago, ABC.
1: Mm.
10: The squirrels attacked all three of Myron Sonkin's BMWs right here in this parking lot. It's far from a forest. It's actually a pretty busy business district, but something about the cars couldn't keep the ravenous rodents away.
11: I hate to say it, but
1: they just love Bavarian Motors.
11: Buyer beware. Where are they?
10: Myron Sonkin was nuts about his brand new BMW 430i when he bought it late last year. It had just 1,700 miles on it when he parked it in his business's Carroll Stream parking lot in March. But when he went to drive it home that day, he had a flashing warning light.
11: It said, do not drive, call for roadside assistance.
10: The BMW dealership said that from the claw marks,
12: shoot on the hood release cable,
10: chew marks, and even the makings of a cozy den,
12: insulation here, they've pulled away.
10: The evidence pointed to a squirrel with a hearty appetite.
11: We've been here for 20 plus years. We've never had any cars that have had any problems with this type of damage or anything of that nature. And it came as a shock.
10: Sonkin's car had $10,000 worth of damage. They gave him a loaner BMW, but the furry culprit went nuts under the hood again. This time the bill was $14,000.
11: And they just supplied a bill.
10: Another loaner, another rodent raid. The third time, leaving behind a $6,000 repair bill.
1: Jesus,
11: I couldn't
1: man.
11: Believe it. And it was
1: Civic.
11: Three times within about 10 to 12 days.
10: Because it keeps getting attacked by squirrels.
11: Right, and I couldn't afford to keep paying this kind of money to repair damage.
10: While rodent-inflicted damage isn't new, Consumer Reports says some believe it's increasing.
1: Why is it increasing? Is it the question you're going to ask me? Because I see a clip named answered.
2: Yes, what about these vehicles is attracting the rodents?
1: Oh, that's tough. They're offering refuge from the sun. The sun is hot. Global warming.
2: No. You got to get a little more brainy than that.
1: Okay. What do squirrels like? Is it all the plastic inside the car?
2: You're onto it now.
1: Yeah. Because I know BMWs have, like, plastic. You can't do anything to your BMW yourself because they cover everything with, like, plastic.
2: What about the plastic would make it attractive to squirrels?
1: It's biodegradable.
2: Yeah, there you go.
1: Okay. It's eco-plastic. I gotcha. Because it comes out of Germany. That makes a lot of sense. Okay, let's play the answer.
10: While rodent-inflicted damage isn't new, Consumer Reports says some believe it's increasing as automakers use more plant-based biodegradable materials to reduce waste. While some lawsuits have blamed soy-based car parts for rodent damage, none of those cases have been successful.
11: Here.
13: Basically, your whole car these days is a computer. So any of these wires that could be chewed through can, you know, deactivate the driving capabilities.
10: Bill DeMeo from River North Collision Repair says he's actually heard of this kind of rodent damage in a BMW before. He recommends deterrent sprays and protective tape to keep squirrels away, but those measures only work before the chewing starts. Sonkin started using these relatively cheap sensors
11: that send out a signal across the parking lot
10: that emit a sound and light to drive the rodents away. He even put one under his hood. And for the last 6 weeks, they haven't noticed a single critter. The BMW dealership told us they service about 2,000 cars a month, and they've never had a customer with repeat rodent damage.
1: Yeah, there was a house in this neighborhood where the people thankfully sold it, but they didn't want dogs pooping or peeing on their yard, and they had something like that, and the frequency was just low enough, I think, for my ears to register it. And like, you got a headache if you stood in front of the house for too long.
2: Yeah.
1: And now they're gone, and that, so is that device, and Ralph loves peeing and pooping there.
2: Trying to keep it from coming back is what he's doing.
1: He's marking his territory. Well, that's good. Biodegradable plastic. I would love to be the guy in the investor meeting where they're like, we're going to use biodegradable plastic. Have you thought about squirrels? Stock price instantly crashes.
2: Yeah. Second order effects are a heck of a thing.
1: That's true. That is true. There was a podcast I was listening to where they talked about these birds or rats had figured out the milk delivery system in London or something. And how they had foil caps, and they were getting into the milk through the foil caps. And so they replaced the foil caps with metal caps, and they were doing that for a while until, like, the war happened, World War II, and they had to go back to foil caps. What they found was, while none of the rats would have been alive the first time the foil caps came, they instantly came back as soon as the foil caps were reinitiated, because they had something encoded in their genetic DNA from that. Isn't that interesting?
2: That is interesting.
1: Yeah.
2: It's a very quick genetic memory being developed.
1: That's what's insane about it, is it's just, it happened overnight.
2: Yeah, I like genetics. So, next thing we're going to do climate-wise is talk about data centers.
1: Oh, boy. They're quietly being built all over America.
2: Yeah, so we're going to do the setup from MS Now. Now.
14: New today, residents are pushing back against the rapid growth of data centers for AI across the U.S. amid growing concerns about the environmental impacts on communities.
15: This is the beautiful city of Maysville. Oh, sorry. Could you not hear me? That might just be the two pre-existing data centers right behind me.
16: Georgia Power is expecting.
1: Did she just call them pre-existing?
2: Yes, she did. I don't know why.
1: What does it even mean? They've always been here?
2: They've always been
1: there. We just found them.
2: The eternal data center.
16: All of the tax citizens and the landowners here to subsidize their project.
17: Go look into China and their data centers. They are using like windmills and not using water.
18: 18 of these turbines back here, and they're wanting to put 41 in place.
1: Yeah, China's so much better than us.
2: Yeah, that's right. Yes, so we have these data centers, and MS Now plays social media clips because they're hip and they know what people are talking about. And what we're going to talk about here is not only data centers, but Erin Brockovich. Are you familiar with Erin Brockovich? Because she's on the case.
1: I think I saw her name in it was a trash man email, but I'm not familiar.
2: Erin Brockovich had a movie made about her taking on PG&E for dumping a chemical into a water supply that basically poisoned a town. And the movie definitely over-glorifies the effect that she had. She did win a major settlement for the people of the town, but then it locked them out of pursuing any further damages. Basically, she got them a settlement.
1: And she got the fame.
2: And now she is a basically a corporate ambulance chaser.
1: It's like the guy that predicted the 2008 market crash. Since then, he's made about 20 predictions and none of them have come true.
2: Yeah.
1: That just becomes his personality.
2: Another bit of Aaron Brockovich history is that in 2011, a group of teenage girls in Leroy, New York, developed Tourette's-like tics and vocal outbursts. Well, she jumped on the case and pointed to, I think, a factory or maybe a waste disposal plant that was demolished and then the school was built on top of it. The problem is that waste disposal plant was demolished in 1973, and these tics developed all of a sudden in 2011. And what this ended up being, even though you won't get this from any official sources, most likely this was caused by the Gardasil vaccine, and a particular batch probably of the Gardasil vaccine. And at the time, Aaron Brockovich was saying that it was not, definitely not, the Gardasil vaccine. It was this environmental pollution. So you can see kind of how she plays around these things.
1: Sure.
2: You know, steps in to defend the common people and get them their money that they're owed. Like an ambulance chaser. But that will sometimes stoop to defending certain economic causes from slander. Like the makers of Gardasil.
1: Completely safe and effective for HPV.
2: That's right. Gardasil's no longer manufactured, by the way.
1: Side effects may include ticks.
2: But not those kind.
1: No, not the tree kind. You're good.
2: No. So Gardasil is no longer manufactured. It went away 16 or 17, maybe. I'm not exactly sure. But so Aaron Brockovich is back. He's back on the scene. And this first clip is just called Brockovich 1. And from what I learned listening to her talk about some other things in the past, she always starts her presentations with this call to action, this reason that she's looking into this. Brockovich 1.
14: And leading the charge is activist Aaron Brockovich, consumer advocate and environmental activist, who is joining me right now. Awfully good to have you back on the show, Aaron. Thanks for joining us. And look, everybody knows you famously battled a giant gas company as portrayed in that Oscar-winning film starring Julia Roberts. And now you are tackling AI. Prior to launching your website, Brockovich AI Data Center Reporting, you wrote,
1: wow,
14: if data centers are so great, why are they being built in secret? How have companies managed to build hundreds of facilities under the radar? These things, I mean, they're huge, so many of them. You can't miss them.
1: She's still reading?
19: Yeah, no. So, you know, the whole thing started for me when I had 30 individual emails from one community about data centers. That's usually a signal for me that something's going on. And so I wanted to see the bigger picture about what was happening with data centers. So that's why we created the map. I was stunned within 3 days that 48 states were reporting. And you just asked a great question, because that's exactly what they all started to report to me. How this happened? They had no idea. These proposals came through. They felt like it was in the middle of the night. They were secret. It was behind closed doors.
1: They were.
19: So they became very concerned at that point. Why did we not know? What is the secret? What is the push? And they had no say in it. So that's what's really started so many of these communities across the country and their frustration about these data centers and how they got there.
1: They weren't done in secret. There were meetings at town planning meetings. People don't go to them because they're incredibly boring. And it's usually just people reading minutes. Every now and then there will be a development that people get all up in arms about. I used to work in real estate development. We took this little patch of grass that we were going to build behind a warehouse, an assisted living facility, and a couple of weirdos came out of the woodwork and go, where are the birds going to live? I didn't know what to tell my daughter when she asked me, where are the birds going to live? I shit you not. That was a real thing. And we're talking about a little patch of grass in between a factory center that we're going to build this assisted living facility. So, yeah, without a doubt, those happened. You weren't paying attention because you were too busy knitting and putting on vagina hats and holding signs and saying, this cannot stand misogyny. That's why you didn't see, that's why you didn't know about it.
2: Well, and also they weren't told to care about the data centers yet.
1: Exactly. They're so bad. I'm going to ask ChatGPT about data center developments.
2: That's good. Okay, so let's continue with Aaron Brockovich and learn about some of the concerns that people have around the data centers.
14: And look, you've noted that you're not completely opposed to data centers. So what aspects of them are you against?
19: Oh, well, we're all concerned about data centers. I think there's a conversation here about AI and data centers. This isn't necessarily a conversation about AI. This is about the data centers and where you're placing them. And they're being placed on top of schools, on top of residents, hospitals, in locations. And
1: on top of residents? I don't think they're being placed on top of them. Maybe close.
2: Dan, they just put a data center on my house.
1: I saw a data center fly over my house.
19: Again, you said these things are monstrous. And what's happening from proposal to construction to running, let's talk about the non-disclosure that's really frustrated people. They're extraordinarily concerned about their water. They're extraordinarily concerned about their energy bills, which many people are now reporting in the facilities that are up and running. They are double and triple the electric bill. They're very concerned about all of this on top of an already strained infrastructure system. Not to mention, they're very worried about the land, what's happening to the wildlife, and most importantly, what is the future impact on their health and the just enormous reports coming from people about the noise. They said it is so loud. This is a 24/7 situation, nonstop, just in your ear, humming, hissing, and buzzing. And people just feel like they're going crazy there.
1: Well, you'd also go crazy in the woods of Missouri if you're concerned about humming, hissing, and buzzing.
2: Yes, of course. So those are the concerns.
1: It's already going to be a left-right thing. The Republicans are going to come out and talk about how great data centers are, and the Democrats are going to say, "Oh no, hug a tree, boo." It's so gross already. But it's good.
2: I'll tell you what I find compelling about the data center discussion. I've recently read some pieces that argue that we could, theoretically, there could be a replacement of the petrodollar system with a data dollar system, where you're seeing this major ramp up in data center infrastructure to effectively control and provide a lion's share of the world's compute. Not compute, but I don't know exactly how to put it, but basically you're providing the services of these AI systems, the services that these AI systems rely on, and basically the U.S. is going to be able to act like a gatekeeper of this infrastructure around the world, where the petrodollar system is based on the demand for dollars being bolstered by the trading of oil in dollars. You could have the trading of data capacity in dollars, and it could be a transition out of the petrodollar system into, like I said, kind of a data dollar system, which I find interesting. I don't know if I find it compelling yet. I'm still reading up on it and looking more deeply into the mechanism.
1: It's similar to Bitcoin, too, where it became more profitable to mine Bitcoin in places where energy was cheaper. And it became like an efficiency metric. So that is compelling.
2: Well, I will be sure to keep everyone abreast of what I find in that as I research it further. But I did think it was worth mentioning because it does explain the ramp up of the data center infrastructure all across the country.
1: Yeah, it's like a shadow war with everyone else, probably China mainly.
2: Yeah. Okay, so next, MS Now is going to ask the question, can we coexist with data centers?
14: So which is funny AI phrasing. Advocates say that these data centers are necessary for growth and they will provide opportunities for technological advancement. They're going to create high-paying jobs. Is there a way for these centers to coexist with residents who share their communities with them? Do you see that?
1: She's got to counter the jobs point right away.
14: Happening?
19: Not at this size, and not if it continues to be secret, if not letting people have a it's voice at secret. The table. Explain to me what this is. Not if their
2: explain
19: utility bills
2: me.
19: Are going to go up. Not if they're going to lose their water or their well water's lower or they're having to dig deeper wells. And no environmental impact studies, zero information, zero oversight. If we keep that going, I think they will collide and they won't get along. And, you know, what I'm watching, and I don't like what I'm watching, is once again, we're doing the same thing over and over again, expecting a different result. Here with some new industry that's coming in with no, again, oversight, no studies or anything. It just gets rammed down your throat and you have to accept it. And then we're going to find out 5, 8, 10 years later, oh, oops, this was a really big mistake.
1: Red tape. This lady's red tape.
2: Oh, she's a corporate terrorist. I mean, and I'm not saying there aren't concerns to having this data center infrastructure and just building it anywhere, but she is specifically trying to hold corporations hostage. She's laying the groundwork for holding corporations hostage for a payday.
1: Man, don't tell this lady. I don't want her to come after me, but I've got quite a few Raspberry Pis with external hard drives plugged into them here.
2: She's going to get you.
1: She is.
2: Okay, well, how do we fight back?
1: Bombs.
14: Hey, Josh, can you put back up her website that shows these data centers? Because, Aaron, since starting your website in April, more than 3,600 AI data centers have been cataloged on this interactive map that we're showing here. Right now, there are more than 4,300 data centers nationwide. Have you heard from any of the big companies involved in the construction of these centers? And what can communities do to push back and be heard beyond your website?
19: So I have not heard from any of the IT, you know, tech companies. And we've had over 8,000 individual submissions. And this is people reporting what's actually happening in their backyard. We've pinned now over 4,700 reports. We're backlogged in getting the reports on there. But what I am seeing, and I have never seen anything like this in my career, let alone it be the entire country, a bipartisan issue, but how they are organizing. They are educating themselves. They are networking together. They are informing themselves. And the one thing that they're doing is showing up. They are showing up across the country.
2: Finally.
19: And, you know, we are now seeing about 79 plus municipalities who are putting on bans, moratoriums, pauses. We want more information. We'd like some studies. We're seeing states now doing the same thing. And that is all coming from the people, their voice, and showing up again in numbers about how important this is at a very local level to their city councils, that you hear us, that you see us, and why this is going to be a problem for us.
14: Let me remind viewers, if they're interested, the website is Brockovich AI Data Center Reporting.
1: Yep, and you're
2: greeted. Yes, I know we missed the city council meetings where we were supposed to oppose this, but we're opposed to this.
1: her website, which, you know, BrockovichDataCenter.com, is just like me, you know.
2: Of course,
1: you're greeted with a photo of her holding, I think, a microphone, doing an interview. You know, she's a very serious reporter. And then she's got an interactive map.
2: Yeah.
1: And most of them are these community reported, meaning they're saying, oh, this is where they're saying they're going to build a data center.
2: Right. I wonder about the size of these. You know, is some guy who's got server racks in an abandoned warehouse, is that being reported as a data center where he's actually benefiting the electric grid? Because I don't know if everyone knows this, but your your power providers, if there is a warehouse on the grid, they have to allocate power to that warehouse, whether it is in use or not. And if you have too many

0: case. And I would be really interested to know what the average size of one of these is and what the lower and upper bounds of the scale is for size, because I would think it would turn out to be that the average is not a huge building, but you have one or two mega data centers and then a lot of smaller properties that qualify as data centers.
1: Right.
0: So, yeah, I think this is an ambulance chaser getting playtime on the air, but I do think it signals that there is an organized movement afoot to hinder the development of these data centers and the operation of existing data centers.
1: Yeah, it's dumb. You can already see the point counterpoint coming out of the woodwork. Yep. Welcome. Welcome to politics in the whatever century, 21st century. Yeah, there's one proposed in St. Louis for this place that was previously an event center. I mean, it's morphed a billion times. It's the old armory. And effectively, no business can stay open there because it's hard to get to. And it would be perfect for a data center. And now the historians are coming out of the woodwork to say, it's a historic site. We can't make it a data center. When they didn't mind that, you know, they were hosting amateur MMA fights there. You know what I mean? Like,
0: well, did you consider dumb. That the data center was here before it was written history?
1: Pre-existing data center. God made the sea, he made the land, and then he said, let's make some data centers. I got to store all this information these people are going to generate. Well, you have anything else?
0: No, that's it for me.
1: Yeah.
0: That is it for me.
1: I had brought a Weon report about people preferring screens over socializing, the younger than them. I'll play it just because it's a good, but we don't have to talk about it too much. But I think it fits into kind of the general theme that we've been talking about, the struggle for community and sense of belonging, and how this new tech has just kind of made it worse for young people, social media in particular.
2: Can being lonely turn into a trend? It seems to be happening already.
1: Oh.
2: A generation that grew up in the age of social media and is perhaps more connected virtually than any before is now talking up about something many may never have expected, loneliness. And on TikTok, it is becoming content, a conversation, and for millions, a shared experience. Videos that begin with captions like, you live alone and have no friends, so this is how you spend a Saturday night, are attracting huge audiences. The TikTok clips typically show people cooking dinner for one, following a skincare routine, watching television, or simply spending a quiet evening at home. According to TikTok, more than 66,000 videos carry the hashtag #NightIn, while another 33,000 use staying in together. They reflect a growing trend that experts say normalizes and sometimes even glamorizes spending time alone. And the trend comes at a time when loneliness is rising among young people. A survey by British charity Marmalade Trust found that 67% of Generation Z responders felt lonely at least once a week. Nearly 28% said they experienced loneliness several times a day. But the survey also found that 65% of people aged 18 to 29 have cancelled in-person plans to spend time online instead. Many young users posting these videos say the overwhelming response has been the same. Thousands of viewers admitting they feel isolated too. Others say the content makes them feel less lonely and reassures them that their experiences are shared by many. Experts point to several factors behind the trend. The lasting social impact of the pandemic, remote work, rising living costs, and changing social habits. Well, data from UK's Office for National Statistics show 28.7% of adults aged 20 to 34 now live with their parents. The issue extends far beyond social media and Britain. A 2025 World Health Organization report found that 1 in 6 people worldwide experiences loneliness. In India, the WHO report says that 43% of urban residents feel lonely most of the time, and the issue has sparked an entirely new business opportunity in China, where millions of young Chinese are now paying for company. But China's loneliness economy

0: valued at roughly $7.4 billion in 2025. So what started as a TikTok trend may actually be revealing a much larger reality.
1: So during that clip, as soon as I started it, we had a complete internet loss. So I think I might be back now. I'm trying to connect to John. Yeah, he's connected. Hey.
2: I'm back. I never left.
1: You're back. I know. My entire internet went down.
2: Oh.
1: I mentioned the data center, and they just killed. Yeah. They killed everything.
2: Big Brokovich came and unplugged all of your Raspberry Pis.
1: That's exactly what happened. Well, it really wasn't that bad of a clip. So I think we just get out of here. What do you think?
2: Okay, that's fine.
1: Let's do it. It's getting late. We got kids. I can hear yours in the background.
2: Yes, you can hear my toddler in the background. They just got back from vacation Bible school, where I probably should have been. I would have fit in well.
1: Could have been a good recruiting event.
2: Yes. Hey, kids. Have you ever heard of information warfare? Did you know that Miss Rachel is a psyop?
3: They don't want you to see it. They want you dead in a gutter and they'll laugh at you.
1: That'd be great. War Stories with Uncle John continues after this break. Yes. Oh, it's possible.
2: You're recording this part, right?
1: Oh, yeah. I'd never stop recording.
2: Okay, well, that's all it matters.
1: You came back pretty much as the clip ended.
2: Okay.
1: Everyone is saying our stream is dead, but I'm seeing people hitting it, so I think they're back.
2: Those are the Gambians.
1: The Gambians have done it. They figured out we were mocking them.
2: We are not.
1: No, we're fans.
2: Well, if you're a fan, you can join us every Tuesday, 6:30 p.m. Eastern Time, here on the Millennial Media Offensive. We only have slight technical difficulties, depending on the audience segment that we decide is the devil of the week.
1: That's right. I can't believe it. We almost did a full show. No issues.
2: Well, we did have one part where my audio got a little crispy.
1: That's it.
2: Had to rejoin.
1: I like Crispy John. Crispy John. Come on down to Crispy John's. Get based.
2: It's just the right texture.
1: Based and basted here at Crispy John's. We're from St. Louis, Missouri. I've been your brother in Christ, Dan.
2: And from America's South Coast, I've been John G. Dew.
1: We're not brothers. My last name is Dan Gehring. We're not Dan and John G. Dew. Although, I am a big fan of the G. Dew family. Well, read your Bible, sell your cloak, buy a sword. We'll see you next Tuesday. MMO, out.
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0: 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The Zombie Apocalypse.
1: Sección 13. El apocalipsis de zombies.
0: He won't die if you shoot him in the heart. You have to cut off his head.
2: Él no morirá si le tiran el corazón. Tiene que cortarle la cabeza.
0: Ah, I've been bitten. You must kill me now or I will become one of them. Hurry before...
2: ¡Ah! ¡Me han mordido! ¡Usted tiene que matarme ahora o me convierto en uno de ellos! ¡Apúrese antes!
0: I'm going to eat all of you. I'm going to eat all of you.
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0: 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That is spelled R-A-N-D-U-M-B, thoughts.com online. I am your host, Darren O'Neill. 365 episodes, so finally you can listen to one a day and get through a complete year. Unless it's a leap year, then you have to wait, I guess, to episode number 366. And like a lot of these episodes lately, Mark Kodra is the one and only backer of the show. So executive producer title once again to Mark, who came in with $5.55. But I will remind you how to donate to the show again at the end. It's pretty easy though. randomthoughts.com/donate. There's more AI stuff in the news. I don't think that's a surprise to anybody. ESPN taking some heat for using some really bad AI representations. They took photos, I guess, of things that happened in the NBA and then created videos using AI instead of, you know, using actual videos that they had. People were not happy. I guess that was just game one, and then they stopped. But this is going to be the interesting thing when networks start using AI for things that people just don't want them to use it for. And if it's noticeable, you probably shouldn't be using it anyway. The reaction should be, hey, that was a great video. What game was that? I don't remember that. And then it'll be like, ha ha, didn't exist. Like a lot on the internet, doesn't exist. Never really happened. And I don't know if people are figuring that out yet. I feel way healthier for understanding that almost everything that I'm going to see on social media or online in general is not real. It just doesn't happen in reality. It is a lie, or at the very least a misleading statement if it's in text form. And then when it comes to audio, video, images, most likely, I just assume everything is fake. And your world becomes much better when you just assume everything you're being told on the internet, everything you see on the internet, everything you hear on the internet is most likely a lie, unless you can do the work and prove that it's true. Fox News had an article yesterday. I know I like to pick on Fox, but they make it so easy. They went from Kim Komando, who was a horrible tech journalist, put that in air quotes, to now this tech guy, Kurt Knudsen, and he's even worse, I think. The headline of the article, 1 in 4 adults already targeted by AI voice cons that mimic loved ones. 1 in 4. I don't believe that for even the briefest of seconds. 1 in 4 has been targeted in an AI voice con, according to Fox News and their intrepid text reporter, Kurt Knudsen. 1 in 4, no. I mean, if you would have said 5%, maybe even 10%, but that seems high. So I'll ask you, intrepid listeners of the Random Thoughts Podcast, has anybody that you know been targeted and received, in this case, what they're talking about? I did a show on this, I remember. I know my buddy Larry Blydner that I do the Planet Raid show with every Mondays, and we have a whole lot of fun. He just did episode 500 of his solo show about adult babies and other crazy things over at thatlarryshow.com. And he credits me and this show in particular for being way ahead of the game when it comes to this AI fakery and why it wasn't just going to be political candidates like Donald Trump or Joe Biden that were going to be fake, that it was going to be people you know being faked in order to try to separate you from your money or your Bitcoin or whatever it is. Fox News reporting 1 in 4 have already been targeted. I don't believe that. But these voice scams would be ones that would call somebody up, pretend to be a loved one, and demand money. Oh no, I'm in big trouble. I'm in Mexico and I pistol whipped a hooker and I need cash. I mean, who hasn't gotten that phone call yet? But the article did break down a few things, which I think I've already gone through on this show. But they gave the basic blueprint to how this works. I think a lot of people, when they hear this, like, how is anybody going to do that to me? Well, it's pretty easy. I'm also going to point you to the link in my show notes as of late, which nobody has signed up. I'm surprised they did a whole show about how the privacy site Incogni works, removing your name and address and phone number from all sorts of data brokers on the internet. This is not an ad. I am not being sponsored by them, but if you sign up with the link in any of my shows, then yeah, there is a referral. But got this because my dad wanted it, because their phones were like ringing off the hook with scam calls. And once this went through, once Incogni did its thing, those have dropped off dramatically, because this is how this system works with the AI voice cons. They just need to put you together with a loved one. And it's not hard, especially if your kids lived with you. It's very simple. When somebody looks up, finds you in one of these databases, most of them actually have a segment besides giving your name and address and phone number and emails, whatever they have, possible connections, possible relatives, and they give the names. So if somebody's able to then go find one of those relatives, so if somebody finds you in one of these data broker sites and there's a list of your kids or your grandkids, and your kid or your grandkid just happens to do YouTube videos or have a podcast or possibly a TikTok account or an Instagram, anything where they may have spoken with the little video that they've released. This article pointed out they only need 3 seconds of audio. Most of the things that I've seen use at least 6 seconds, but that is splitting hairs, because you could just double the 3 second and most likely it's going to be close enough to fool people who are unaware of the technology. You don't have to be perfect if the person on the other end of the phone isn't aware of the technology. If somebody isn't aware that this is out there and they get a phone call and it says, "Grandpa, I need help," and it sounds anything like their grandkid and has the information, because again, these data brokers are going to have your name, going to have your address, going to have your phone number. And if there's anything on social media that goes any further than that, tying you and these family members together, I mean, those details that people never consider, which is why I've always hated things like Instagram and the people that post all sorts of photos like, "Hey, I'm leaving on vacation today. We're at the airport. That is the dumbest thing you could possibly do. I mean, if you really need to post photos of your vacation, do it once you get home. But right there is an opening for somebody. They see somebody's kids are leaving for Mexico. Well, then they're going to call that person up and be like, Mom, it's me. I'm in Mexico. Help. Send me gift cards. Well, because it's never something legit. It's either, oh, can you go get a bunch of gift cards? Because that's the way we need to do it. Or can you buy some Bitcoin? Can you go to that Bitcoin machine down the street? Yeah, there are Bitcoin ATMs, believe it or not. Or some of them, if they are in the area and they are really targeting you, will have somebody pretending to be a bail bondsman or law enforcement or something, and they'll be like, somebody's going to show up at the door. Can you give them $10,000 in cash? And people are doing it, I guess. I don't believe 1 in 4, but I believe it's happened to a decent amount of people because they don't understand the technology. They don't understand how easy it is to connect people to their friends and relatives because of these data broker sites. They don't understand that somebody could fake a voice, so they don't even consider it. The reality, as I have also talked about here, is you can now fake the image as well. So you could even do a FaceTime or something like that where somebody can see you even more so, selling the illusion that they are talking to somebody that they are not. And it comes down to a few things that you can do. One, use something like Incogni. Yeah. And I'd get a kickback if you do it with my link, but it would get you off of a lot of the data broker sites. And then beyond that, have a password, have a keyword that your immediate family knows, that if you ever need to verify their identity, you know, they'll ask you a question like, hey, how's Jimmy? And there is no Jimmy. So the how's Jimmy is really a secret question for you to say plantain or banana or something like that in order for the person you're talking to verify it's you, without having to, you know, go through anything crazy. Also, calling people back at their number unless their phone has been compromised, also a good idea. Tell you to do that when your bank or something like that comes out to you too with, oh no, we need your information. Well, let me call you back. I want to really verify that I'm talking to who I think I'm talking to. So the password with your family makes a lot of sense. The calling back makes a lot of sense. And again, have this conversation. A lot of times it's like, parents, have your conversation with your kids. No, in this case, it's probably kids. Have this conversation with your parents to let them know that this technology exists. And somebody might call them up one day and try to get them to send money. And it might sound like you, but it's not really going to be you. They work on the principle that, oh no, there's been an accident. Oh no, somebody's in jail. Oh no, we need to work fast. Anytime somebody's trying to get money out of you and it's like, we have to do it now. It's quick. We got to do it. Don't even think about it. Well, that's when you should really be thinking about it. So understand these scams exist and have the conversation with the people that you know, to let them know this technology is there. I remember like 20 years ago, it seems, telling my parents, caller ID? Oh yeah, it's nice, but do not believe it. Caller ID has always been able to be spoofed, to be faked. So just because little Jimmy's picture comes up and says it's little Jimmy calling and the other end of the phone sounds like little Jimmy, does not mean it's little Jimmy. You have to be aware of that, because otherwise you will get scammed. You will get separated from your money. Everything on the internet is fake. Just the way it is. It's kind of interesting watching these things. There's a lot of little video shorts that show up on X, which is really the only place I see them. Because I don't go to TikTok. I don't go to Instagram. I avoid shorts at all costs on YouTube, where I like to watch more long-form videos. Been watching Justin Skard's series, and he's an interesting guy. He's been around for a long time and started a YouTube channel probably over 10 years ago where it was all Disney. He kept going into Disneyland and doing things on Disney, and he has now expanded onto things like he's done a couple of trips up and down Route 66, which are fantastic. The oddities up and down that road. Those long form videos I like, but the things that are like, here's 15 seconds.
1: You already know what number one is. Just because I wanted to do something different, and that's the way it happened. So let's do this. Control X. Control V. And, all right. Let's do this.

0: Double O, and welcome to That Show with the Host. I'm, of course, your host, Rhino the Bearded, and this is That Show where we count down the Double O Top 16. And kicking it off at number 16 this week was Walter Sickert and the Army of Broken Toys with Little Paper Song under a CC BY NCND license. And yes, I did say 16 tonight because, well, I wanted to. But yeah, I did. So what I did is I took pint size votes, I took double O box votes, and I fed them in and said, okay, here's the votes. Let's try to find songs that have not been played on the double O top 10. And this is the list it came up with. And I said, oh, go ahead and give me 16. So I could sit there and cut out the ones I don't want and kind of go from there and have those. And I was planning on dropping it back down to 10, but it worked. So, yes. So we got an interesting playlist tonight. I even told it to create some interesting little things for the posts and stuff like that. So I'm trying. So I am doing everything I can to combine pint size and the double O bot to bring the show. So, yes, zoom, enhance, and play the next song. Room 101, Terrorball. 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
1: Law enforcement and intelligence officials across Washington at the highest levels say something very serious is going on.

0: Alright, we had number 14, Professor Click with Stone Motion under a CC by NCSA license. And then we had number 13, LaSanz Colettes with A La Mode under a CC by NCND license. And yes, that is with the without panties or pants.
1: What?
0: The band name, LaSanz Colettes.
1: Which means without panties and or pants.
0: Yes. Yes.
1: Sounds like a Ted Lasso one.
0: Yes. Which, I just want to say, there was a moment this week, I was at work, and I was having a chat with people, and they started joking around, and somebody's like, Sassy! And I will often work with TV going in the background, and the exact time they said Sassy and Ted Lasso, somebody yelled, Sassy! And it was just crazy. Crazy, crazy, crazy. Oh, and I do want to go back and give Double J Magoose some props. He was mentioning that what he's been doing, and I've been part of the email, and William Magoose, I'm sorry, I have not responded or anything. I've been really busy at work talking to AI all day. But, yeah, he's been doing a great job. He's actually got John to join the Fediverse and is actually working on getting him to promote his stuff on some other open source stuff that's really kind of cool. And John actually does have an Indiegogo campaign up and going right now for his next album. For $2,000, he will fly to your house, do a show, and make you dinner. And I just want to tell you, the food is fucking top-notch with John. Oh, my God. I don't think you guys realize how good the food is when John's here. Oh, my God. It's just crazy. Yes, I can't say. I can't pronounce French. I can barely pronounce English. So, yes. And I need to go sign up for that. So, yes. And the thing is also at the same time, Culla is running sourcing for his next album. It's going to be Ku Klan Part 2. And, oh my God, I can't think of the date, but John and Culla are doing a show in Milwaukee coming up. It's $25 in advance or $30 at the door. It's this art gallery. I'll have to look back at it, but if you look in Milwaukee, John and Culla are performing together. So you guys need to go. Yes. Culla said, yes. Yes, I do, Rhino, because I recall all the times you relayed delicious meal his cooked meals are. Progo, I'm going to say there's actually quite a few places. And the thing is at that point, you're also given a place to stay, and there's kind of other stuff. So, but I don't think anybody's going to do it, but I think it was cool that he offered it. I am trying to get through my vacation before I go and do any crowd forcing. Oh, Joe. And I just want to tell you. Sorry, Joe's here. He's getting some neck scritches. So I moved the couch. It's in the point. I might give a picture later. I got some final things that the child's going to help me do on moving stuff. Not now. Not now, little child. We're going to do these later. But I want to slide the desk further out so I can actually lower this. I want to move the monitor closer this way so I can have the monitor, like, right here from the couch. So I no longer sit in a chair for this. And that's that. Yes. I just want to say, and the child's posting a picture of me.
1: No, I just sent you the picture you're going to use to send to them.
0: Oh, okay. So, he, yes, you heard that. So, we'll just go with that. And we'll go with the next song. Song. Not sign. Song. Song. Song. We're going to have a double shot of Friday Pilots Club at 12 and 11. Number 12 is Vampire Disco under CC by ND. And number 11 is We Don't Want to Talk About. We Don't Want to Talk by ND as well. And I'll tell you what the next one when it comes to that. But yes.

All right. I trusted AI to bring this back. That it put that under a CC BY NCSA license, which I don't know. Well, that is what it's listed as on Bandcamp, so that is okay. I know on his website he's changed it, but that was Cullup B9 to Thrive under a CC BY NCSA license. But if you go to his website, it is under NCSA license on Bandcamp. His site's BY. Black Six, that sucks about your van and the fact you lost your Colossus. CD in the van that you wrecked. Honestly, this is actually the album that we first had Cullup on the show for and did the first interviews with him was on this album, which was 2018. Holy fucking shit. So that was a little bit into it. That was like his eighth album. So yes. That sucks. But I'm glad you're okay from the van accident. And I will say, if you ever look at Lung and Conan Neutron Split, they had their video, the van on the picture, on the cover of the album.

owned his own van, and he had like half a million miles or some ridiculous shit out on it, and he got wrecked on one of his last tours, so he actually had to get a new one. He was very upset. He was very sad. But yes, seatbelts save lives and music rocks. That wasn't really as good as I wanted it to be, so I'm just going to float away at number 9. Cletus got shot. Float away. Yes, I love Cletus got shot under CC BY NCSA license.

When you wake up one morning and you realize, all groggy and misty-eyed, that you're flying right through the sky on a falcon named Jebediah. When you come to, you see right in front of you, Jebediah's staying cool, he ain't scared of the sky or to die from a fall to the earth. But you know that he's got those wings and a beak and a voice that sings, among many other powerful things. He's the king of the falcons.

Sorry, I was slow. I was trying to type. I was trying to type. But yes, my Jeep is known, is actually, it's a Jeep Gladiator. And our official name we've given it is King Jebediah. It is the Falcon Messiah. It is the vehicle I ride into battle every single time. And number nine was Cletus Got Shot, Float Away under CC BY NCSA license. And number eight was Color King Jebediah, the Falcon Messiah under CC BY SA license. So I just want to say, from the reaction of the chat, I feel like you're kind of enjoying the fact that I kind of mixed it up this week and got some like old favorites, some new favorites, and some in between in here. And yeah. So, anyways, remember, Kulla has a crowdfunding going on his new album, Ku Klux Klan Part 2, and John, where they has crowdfunding on his new album going right now. And they are going to be playing together on August 7th in Milwaukee, Wisconsin, at, where was it? The Var Gallery. And tickets are 25 in advance, 30 at the door. About that event, an intimate singer-songwriter evening at the Var Gallery, featuring two artists who write from very different perspectives but tell stories the same way, from inside out. Kulla's 2022 record Firebird won the 2023 Whammy Album of the Year. His music has been placed in over 10,000 productions, from the Expendable Fours to UK television. He carries a primal vocal lineage from the Wolf Family Band, the largest family band in American history. John Worthy brings the road with him. Four albums deep, with 400 sync placements on Netflix, Hulu, NBC, and Fox, Worthy has stamped passports in 12 countries this past year alone. His songs land somewhere between Nirvana and the Lumineers, Milwaukee meets Nashville, One Night, Var, Friday, August 7th, 2026, Var Gallery, Milwaukee. Huh. Oh, Kulla, Milwaukee. I'm sorry, I'm just reading more here. Oh, there's a lot more. Kulla, this is actually Bar Galleries. He's the Buck of Milwaukee. All right, I'm not going to read all this. So, yeah. Currently, international road and through Japan, Vietnam, Thailand, Argentina, and Chile, and Denmark, Germany, and Poland next, and Mississippi. And Mississippi and Jackson, Mississippi, and all those, as always. So, anyways, I'm gonna stop talking. I'm gonna keep playing music. Number seven, Soft Top, Your Aching Words under CC BY NCSA license.

You know, I don't know what it is about this song. It just makes me want to talk. Every time I hear this song, I'm like, oh, I need to tell people about something. Oh, I need to tell them about the show about to start. I need to tell them about this and that and how cute Joe is and how fluffy. Oh, I hear that huff over there, dog. I heard that huff. That dog just huffed on me. You guys heard it too. He does this thing where I always say, when he huffs, he's going, I am Joe. And if you sit there and hang out with him long enough and talk to him long enough, when he goes, I am Joe, you know what he said. But yes, this song is Kevin MacLeod Rhino Scene, and it is my song. I paid $50 to get it called Rhino Scene. 1,000% worth it. 1,000% worth it.